0: Court a whistle with 11.6. Oh, the net is askew.
1: Yeah.
0: And Kelly Oubre reaches up and fixes it.
1: Boston now, a little different situation. If they're in a kind of an advantage situation for Boston, they might use their foul.
0: Pritchard loves to shoot late clock. He's got it with 7 on the Boston logo. With 5 toward the three-point line against George. Now drives into the paint. Lost it off the foot. Loose on the floor. Philly's got it. Clock expires. A disastrous first quarter for the Celtics. And Philadelphia enjoying a 32-19 lead.
1: I don't know if they'll give Peyton Pritchard a turnover because the clock ran out. But 4 turnovers for Boston have led to 7 Philadelphia points. The 4 turnovers for Philadelphia has led to 0 Boston points. Just a disastrous first quarter for the 76ers. Boston's actually lucky to only be trailing by 13 points, Castillo.
0: Good point. Embiid 10 points to lead Philadelphia. Game 7, leading on the road at Boston, 32-19. 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
6: Jim Basquel in studio. So Joe Mazzulla starts Garza, Harper Jr., and Shireman looking for the three ball to pace that offense. Tim Bontemps pregame.
7: The Celtics are going to shoot a ton of threes. I wouldn't be shocked if they shoot, frankly, a record amount of threes in a game in the playoffs, because that is clearly the strategy they're going to lean into to try to win with, you know, a talent deficiency when the other side's got Paul George and Tyrese Maxey and Joel Embiid. And, like, you know, the Sixers have a lot of advantages. So the one that Boston has is they can get a ton of threes up.
6: 2 of 12 from beyond the arc for the Celtics in the opening quarter. It's been E and E for the Sixers. Embiid and Edgecombe combining for 19 points. They're up 32-19. Start of the second quarter. We go back to TD Garden with P.J. Carlesimo and Mark Kestisher.
0: All right, Jim, thanks a lot. Yeah, those points in the paint, P.J. I mean, they only missed one field goal attempt on all those points.
1: 11 for 12 shots in the paint, 22 points for the Sixers. 2 for 12 from 3. For Boston, they will continue to shoot him, and they're certainly going to shoot a better percentage than that.
0: Joe Mazzulla trying to find anyone who could help out. Hugo Gonzalez, the rookie's on the floor, gives it up to Derek White, gets deep and got fouled. Fortunate, like he was about to lose the ball under defensive pressure against Andre Drummond. They have not signaled yet who the foul was against, and it will be... He put up a 0 or a 1. It's definitely in the act of shooting. It is on Tyrese Maxey. That's his third personal foul. I thought they were going to get Drummond on that one.
1: No, they got that wrong. It's
0: they
1: wrong.
0: They got it wrong. There we go. Tyler Ford comes over and points the finger one. I'm like, he put up a fist, and I'm like, that can't be right. First on Drummond.
1: Nick's too nice a guy to say to him what I would have said. I would have said, yeah. And if you got that first call right, you'd only have one personal foul.
0: Would that be enough to get yourself a tee early?
1: Yeah, think about it. No, if you say it nice and quietly, nobody else hears it. Probably not.
0: First free throw from Derek White goes down. Fascinating choices by Joe Mazzulla and his coaching staff here tonight with the starting lineup against Philadelphia. And the Sixers took advantage of the three-point misses and the turnovers as White hits both free throws to build this early lead.
1: White and Jaylen Brown, 17 points between them of the 21 Celtic points.
0: Quinton Grimes getting the Drummond screen, dribbling out to the right. Finds Maxey at the top. Hugo Gonzalez defending tightly. A crossover, lost the ball, 7 to shoot, but he chased it down. Now Maxey tries to drive by Gonzalez. Pulls up, 18-footer, and knocks it home.
1: Tyrese kind of looks to the crowd. They were kind of on him when he fumbled the ball.
0: 13-point lead, Philadelphia, and off the ball, Edwards. That's Justin Edwards in the game to start the second quarter for Philly, riding a little tight on Derek White, and the foul called against Edwards.
1: If I can read Nick Nurse's mind, he's shaking his head. He's looking over at me like, I didn't put him in the game to commit a foul. Put him in the game to play defense without fouling.
0: Inbound Pritchard driving out to the left side, guarded by Grimes. Hauser set a screen. Right side White gets by Edwards, now floats it up from 5 and knocks it home. Not a good start for Justin Edwards defensively.
1: No, and I'll tell you what, let's not worry about Derek White if you're a Celtic fan, and let's not worry about Jaylen Brown. The other guys in the green uniforms better step up.
0: White's got 11. And an offensive foul at half court. Hugo Gonzalez got tripped up by Paul George. And that gets the crowd fired up a bit. First on George. Gonzalez was the number 28 pick. He's a Spaniard from Madrid and became a fan favorite here in year number one. Data has it, hands it off to White. White riding down into the basket. Now gets some room and puts it up and in against Justin Edwards.
1: They're targeting Justin Edwards right now. I don't know how long Nick Nurse will stay with him.
0: Derek White's got 13. Celtics fans getting a charge out of this. They're within 9.
1: It had been very quiet in this building, Dusty.
0: Maxey, 10 to shoot, dribbling on the arc against Hauser. Runs him through a screen. Maxey now at the elbow. Bounces it over to the corner. 4 to shoot. Edwards drives on Gonzalez. Contested shot, no good. Good defense by Boston. Now White will bring it up. Crowd really appreciating these 5 on the floor in green right now. White fires to Kata. Kata's going to drive hard and puts it in, and the Celtics are within 7, and Nick Nurse is calling that timeout.
1: Yeah, Nick thought about it and said, no, you know what? And not to put everything on Edwards, but fouls right away, misses a shot. This is the time when Paul George or Tyrese Maxey have to step up with the absence or on the bench, Joel Embiid.
0: He played the entire first quarter, an 8-2 Celtic run to open up the second period. Philadelphia 34, Boston 27, 9:51 to go second quarter. 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
6: Jim Baskwell in studio. Philadelphia head coach Nick Nurse, upon learning of the news that Jason Tatum was out, on if his team's approach is altered.
11: Well, I mean, obviously he'll change some matchups and things like that. I mean, they've obviously played a lot, majority of their season without him, and played very, very well. So, I mean, I think they've got enough games under their belt and have guys that they trust and rely on and all that kind of stuff.
6: His team was up 13 after 1, 8-2 second quarter for the Celtics. They are within 7, 9:51 left second quarter, 34-27 Philadelphia. Let's go back to Boston with P.J. Carlissimo and Mark Kestisher.
0: All right, thanks a lot, Jim. Embiid played the entire first quarter, so Nick Nurse is not going to bring him here in the second. Guys on the floor are going to have to step up here with Boston finally getting a little traction.
1: Yeah, they're 3-for-3 so far this quarter, if I'm not mistaken.
0: You are correct. Two free throws and three field goals. Hugo Gonzalez has brought some energy off the bench. And Derek White's leading the way with 13.
1: I'm looking for Tyrese Maxey or Paul George to do something for the Sixers.
0: And it's going to be a foul. Wow, I thought Drummond from behind knocked Derek White into Paul George, but the foul's going to be on White. That was an aggressive back screen set by Drummond.
1: Everything Andre Drummond does is aggressive.
0: Bull in a china shop. First foul on White, side out of bounds, into Edgecombe. VJ dribbling out to the right, 10 seconds to shoot. They go to George, outside the mid-post left. Switches, now rises, 15-footer good for Paul George.
1: And a good call by Nick Nurse. When things aren't going well, you go to the veteran.
0: 7 points for PG, 36-27 Philadelphia, 9:20 left in the half. Pritchard bounces it to the big man, Keita, up top. Couple of dribbles for the Portuguese national. Sends it over to Derek White. White's been the offense. Dribbles to the high post. Pulls back, jumper off the front rim. No. Drummond the rebound for Philly. Andre Drummond, the veteran, sends it over to Maxey, who dribbles behind the back, escaping against Hauser. High off the glass. No. And Gonzalez has it for the Celtics.
1: He could have taken one more dribble and made a shorter and simpler shot, Tyrese Maxey.
0: Here's Pritchard working out on the left wing, using a Keita screen against George. Dribbles to the dotted line, darts down underneath, finds Keita. Now goes up strong and throws it home. Good two-man game for Pritchard and Keita.
1: Well, Philly obviously trying to take Peyton Pritchard off the three-point line, but he's cutting him up inside with his penetration and passing.
0: Edgecombe pulls for three off target, missed it out of bounds. Hugo Gonzalez, they're going to say he had it partially deflected on the shot attempt, and Ugo, that's going to stay with Philly.
1: Hugo says no, and he's trying to convince the bench to challenge.
0: Back row looking, no challenge, and it will be Philadelphia with the ball. 8:27 to go, second quarter. Oh, they just saw a replay up above, and the crowd's going nuts. Now, they could have a proximate foul if he touched him as well on the shot.
1: I'm not sure this crowd is as impartial as they could be.
0: Inbound, Grimes, catch and shoot three. Rattles out, Keita rebounds. Boston down 7. Sellout crowd appreciating the second unit running here. Here's Pritchard. Little crab dribble in the lane. Had it poked away, got it back. Gives it to Keita. Now gets Drummond off his feet, and a foul before the shot is the call against Drummond. On the push, his second personal.
1: To me, is Keita, I think in a nice way, is sending the message, hey, I can score too. I'm the guy that played all year.
0: I should have started, right?
1: Well, keep me in the game for sure.
0: Shireman is in, so it's Shireman, White, Pritchard, Keita, and Hugo Gonzalez. MB checking back in for Drummond off that second foul. He was terrific in the first quarter.
1: Yeah, Nick Nurse has seen enough of his lead melting away with Joel Embiid on the bench.
0: Had a delay game warning against the Sixers, so both teams have been issued delay game warnings here in the first half.
1: What were they doing? Slow getting the players on the floor?
0: Indeed. Inbound to Pritchard, 10 to shoot. Escape dribble using a screen. Gets to the free throw line. Fakes out Embiid. Goes in. Floater up. Good! Pritchard and Boston now within five.
1: Peyton Pritchard doing it off the dribble with penetration. He's got five assists to go with his 4 points, Kesty.
0: Philly looking for the answer. Edgecombe in the right corner. Sends it to George. Now Embiid at the foul line. Works on Gonzalez. Turns. Passes out. Oubre wide open look. Missed the three in the corner. And a loose ball foul on Boston on that rebound attempt.
1: Kesty, look at the three-point shooting for both teams.
0: 2 for 12 for Boston. 2 for 10 for Philadelphia. You pointed out a couple times, Philly doesn't need to take three-point shots.
1: Well, again, they're going to need some threes because Boston's going to make them. But I think keep going inside until Boston shows the ability to shut him down inside.
0: That was on Kata, his second. Inbound Embiid, riding Gonzalez. Free throw line jumper missed. Embiid went down, tried to get the call, didn't get it. How about Boston clawing back, down five. White for three. Good! Two-point game. The Celtics making the comeback.
1: 15-4 run this quarter by the Boston Celtics,
0: who have hit six of their first seven shots in the quarter. They're on their feet here at TD Garden. They have the home floor, but Boston's the underdog here. And an illegal screen by Oubre knocked down White. Celtics get it back with a chance to tie or take the lead.
1: Nurse does not agree with Tyler Ford's call. Nonetheless, that is turnover number six for the Philadelphia 76ers.
0: Philly led by 15 points. Boston without Jason Tatum, if you're just joining us. Unable to answer bell, stiffness behind that knee, injured in game six. They went with an odd starting lineup and fell behind by 15. Here's White trying to fake out Oubre and fouled by Oubre out on the perimeter. I got him for three fouls. That is number three on Kelly Oubre.
1: Second quarter has belonged to the Boston Celtics. As soon as Joel Embiid went to the bench, their offense bogged down. At the same time, Peyton Pritchard and Derek White keying the Boston offense.
0: Foul on Oubre, indeed, number three, heads to the bench.
1: All of this is with Jaylen Brown on the bench for
0: great
1: the Celtics.
0: Great point. Pritchard trying to give him a lead. A three from the left. It's good. Celtics have come all the way back from down 15. They have outscored Philly 18-4 here in the second quarter. 6:42 to go, as loud as it's been all night in TD Garden. Embiid free throw line jumper, not there this time. Quentin Grimes nearly had the rebound. He got fouled. Another loose ball foul against Boston. I believe they got Baylor Shireman on that one. That'll be his first.
1: Referee's calling a little tighter, or the players getting a little more aggressive. We had no bonus in the first quarter. You got 14 fouls already against Philadelphia, three against Boston. We haven't even played 5.5 minutes yet.
0: PA also said Shireman, but the official box score had given it to White, but it is on Baylor Shireman, his first. Philly inbounds, trailing 37-36, Maxey, and a screen set by Gonzalez, or at least a foul on Gonzalez, knocking down Embiid out on the perimeter. Hugo Gonzalez gets called for the personal.
1: It's not the first time Joel's been knocked down. I don't think that's by accident. They are clearly being aggressive with him, maybe trying to incite him a little bit. I don't think that's going to happen.
0: He's been dealing with so much injury the last 3 years, but he still goes hard down to the deck. It's just the way he's always played. Baylor Shireman comes out, gets a big hand. Jaylen Brown, you pointed it out, was on the bench as Boston in the midst of an 18-4 run here in the second. Celtics by one. Pass to Grimes right at the cup. Two-hand tomahawk slam.
1: Nice execution on the side out of bounds.
0: Philadelphia on that bucket goes in front, 38-37, approaching 6 minutes to go in the half. Pritchard dribbles near the high post, mid post, spins away from Grimes. Jumper, in and out, no good. Ball is tipped around, Philly comes away with it.
1: Peyton's living in the paint.
0: Edgecombe, left wing three. Yes, V.J. Edgecombe giving Philadelphia a four-point spread.
1: I don't have enough time, Kesty, to read all the rookie rankings that V.J. Edgecombe is in the top three.
0: If it wasn't for Cooper Flagg and Todd Knipple, he'd be Rookie of the Year. What an outstanding class. Pritchard with it on the perimeter. PJ pointed out he's been driving. Drives again. Dotted line. Draws two defenders. Knocked away. Keeps it. Out to Brown for three. It's good. Beating the shot clock horn. Jaylen Brown getting Boston within one.

0: Peyton Pritchard with his sixth assist of the first half, Dusty.
1: Quinn Grimes, quick pass inside, and Embiid through contact. Put it off the glass and in. Derek White commits the foul, and Joel Embiid a chance at a three-point play.
0: I'm sorry, Kesty. Nick Nurse not a good coach. He's an excellent coach. Already has an NBA championship. I have got to say, go inside and pound the Celtics in the paint.
1: They get two there. They got another free throw coming. 26 paint points already for Philadelphia. Most of that damage coming in the first quarter.
0: Well, but I will say Boston's total is up to 16 now as a result of Peyton Pritchard and Nemias Cade.
1: Joel Embiid goes to the free throw line. 12 points, 4 rebounds, 5 assists here in the first half.
0: I don't think they're saying MVP to Joel Embiid.
1: I believe they are riding him to decisively here at TD Garden. Free throw up and in. 3-point play for Embiid, and he kind of gesticulates to the crowd. Calm down. I just got three on you. 13 for Embiid. 4-point lead, Philadelphia. 5:08 to go, first half. Jaylen Brown now drives down the paint. Right side pass, White. Let's fly for three. Missed it. Long rebound, offensive rebound. Pritchard comes up with it. Goes to Brown on the left wing on this second opportunity. Skips it all the way to the right to Pritchard. Pritchard covered by Edgecombe, gets the screen, drives on Embiid, takes him down underneath the basket, trying to get a shot underneath. Embiid got the block. Loose ball, Philly's got it. Maxey front court, finds Embiid, three-point line. Hugo Gonzalez defending. Now over to Edgecombe with 4:35 to go, and on the pass inside to Embiid, Gonzalez commits the foul trying to front, and they are over the limit. Embiid's going to shoot in the bonus. Second foul on Hugo Gonzalez, and now Philly will be in the bonus for the last 4.5 minutes.
0: Well, both teams will be, but I'll tell you what, Philadelphia can do the old time and post up the big guy.
1: Good point.
0: Say you're going to defend him or he's going to shoot free throws. And, by the way, Joel Embiid happens to be an excellent free throw shooter.
1: You mentioned Nick Nurse's championship with Toronto 7 years ago. Both coaches, championship
0: winning coaches. Two NBA champion coaches.
1: Missoula a couple years ago with the 24 Celtics. Embiid's first is a miss. It's an odd feeling here tonight, PJ, because the home team, especially Boston on the parquet, you feel like you're the favorite in the game seven. They feel like the ultimate underdog here tonight.
0: Kesty, they were in control of this series at 3-1 after winning two games in Philadelphia. They came back and lose two games, so they came in apprehensive. That was before they found out no Jason Tatum. Apprehensive is not strong enough.
1: Big numbers. Boston's never blown a 3-1. Philadelphia's never come back from down 3-1 as Embiid splits the free throws to make it 45-40 76ers.
0: It's still the parquet. It's still TD Garden. But I'll tell you what, this series, home court, has not been a big factor.
1: 4.5 to go first half. Brown dribbling on top against Barlow. Dominic Barlow in the game now pulls the string. Brown free throw line jumper is good.
0: Boston has no answer for Embiid. Philadelphia has no answer for Jaylen Brown. Maybe Paul George.
1: There's Maxey on the drive. Up top, Edgecombe. Let's fly from three. No good. Edgecombe wanted the contact. Went down. No whistle. Shireman front court. Derek White working with 16 points. 4 minutes to go in the half. To Brown, left corner. Brown's going to drive. Lost the ball. Got it back as he dribbles to the perimeter. 10 to shoot. Gives it up to White. White on the logo, dribbles three-point line to the free throw line, trying to blow by Barlow, puts it up, missed it, rebounded by Philadelphia. Grimes front court, goes right down the middle of the floor, tough shot, Brown defending, missed it, Embiid comes up with the loose change and puts it in, he's got 16. Timeout's going to be called by Joe Mazzulla, who wanted a foul on the other end of the floor.
0: Yeah, I was going to say, I think Derek White was more open than he realized. He kind of shot it like as if it was being contested, and I think he was in control of the situation. Could have maybe slowed down a little bit. He may have gotten fouled. Joe may have a good answer, but I'll tell you what, I'm surprised Derek White didn't finish.
1: 47-42 Philadelphia, 3:34 to go. Second quarter from TD Garden as Joe Mazzulla continues to argue with official Tyler Ford. 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
6: Jim Basquel in studio. As known, prior to today's game, Joel Embiid 0-for-3 in playoff series against the Boston Celtics.
7: I mean, I've been playing these guys for so long. You know, I'm tired of losing to them. So we have a chance to accomplish, you know, something special. I mean, they're a great team, and you look at everything they have. You know, that's a super team, so we just got to go in there with the mindset we've had for the last, you know, two games.
6: He leads the Sixers with 16 thus far, 3:34 left in the opening half, 47-42 Philadelphia. Let's go back to TD Garden with PJ Carlissimo and Mark Kestisher.
1: That's right, Jim. Boston made that run with Embiid on the bench, and now Joel. PJ scored the last six since coming off the bench here in the second.
0: He's cooking. Paul George has seven. Tyrese Maxey, by his standards, is a little quiet. However, Tyrese Maxey's got seven assists and five boards. So he's playing the complete game.
1: 3.5 to go, first half. Boston with it. Here's a drive by Brown. Sends it in the corner low. Short hop. Gonzalez comes up with it. Being harassed by Grimes. Pass to White on the cut. Fader on the baseline. Misses. Tapped out. Edgecombe with it for Philly.
0: About only two offensive rebounds for Philly, one of the best offensive rebounding teams in the NBA.
1: Embiid backing down Shireman, got a big size advantage, fades away, missed the shot from 10, rebound Gonzalez.
0: Well, Joel would like to have that shot back.
1: Pass to Hauser, catch and shoot three, straight down the well, and Boston back within two.
0: Yeah, one of the few times that Philadelphia did not get back and get matched up.
1: Celtics were terrible in the first quarter from three. They've hit 4 out of 5 here in the second quarter.
0: That's only their fourth, fifth, and sixth fast break points.
1: Pass to Embiid, lost it. Loose ball to Grimes. Contested at the rim by White. Philly keeps it. Out to the perimeter, Edgecombe. Gives it to Grimes, 5 to shoot. Up top, George. Let's fly from three and hits it. All net by Paul George.
0: Big-time players play in big-time games.
1: 50-45, Sixers, 2:20 left in the half. Hugo Gonzalez, catch and shoot, wide open three, missed. Shireman, offensive rebound, hits the cutter, Gonzalez. Layup not there, but a late whistle will get him to the line.
0: Well, we said they had only one offensive rebound in the first quarter. That's their second one here in the second quarter. So they're finally getting on the board, the Boston Celtics, in terms of second chance points. That's something that they feed on all year.
1: In the second quarter, PJ, Joe Mazzulla was looking for somebody to spark them. Hugo Gonzalez is a 6'6", 20-year-old rookie from Spain who had a plus 246 in his minutes this year. Didn't play a ton of minutes, but when he was on the floor, they were a plus 248 as he misses the first of two.
0: They're still looking for their first second-chance point, Kesty. Meantime, Philadelphia has had two offensive rebounds, and 9 second chance points.
1: 50-45, Philadelphia. 2:12 to go. They have 2 missed free throws. Rebound, I think, off the hands of Paul George. No, they're going to rule it out of bounds. Tyler Ford says it'll be Sixer ball.
0: Free throw shooting has been a problem for Boston in the series, not in the regular season necessarily, but it's been a big problem in the series.
1: 2 big misses there. Inside Embiid, outside of the cutting, Edgecombe knocks down the defender. Offensive foul, V.J. Edgecombe. And who took it? The outstanding defender, Derek White.
0: Yeah, V.J. Edgecombe playing a little bit like a rookie. He's a half a step ahead of himself. He's settling for threes. He's got to let things happen. Now, he's played extremely well all year. He needs to settle down a little bit. He should have put the ball back in Joel Embiid's hands.
1: Looks like he might have skimmed his palm against the court. Looks like a burn and an open cut. Shaking his hand, Derek White. Now the pass to White, able to make the catch despite that, dribbling with the right hand. I think it's the left hand that he dragged on the parquet. Gives it up, little hesitation move, Jaylen Brown, layup, missed it. Paul George had let him go, and then Embiid got knocked down by Gonzalez on that rebound. That's going to be number 5, right? Put him over the limit.
0: Absolutely. There's going to be 2 more free throws. Second time Jaylen Brown has got to the rim. Normally, he's going to finish that play. He beat his defender, just couldn't finish inside.
1: Third foul on Hugo Gonzalez, who he wanted a flop that time, didn't get it. NBC camera showing that left palm, and Derek White's blowing on it. You ever get those burns when you slide across the court on carpeting? They're very painful.
0: Floor burn
1: for Derek White.
0: It's his right hand, too, I think, or am I wrong?
1: You know, he's been blowing on the left hand. So
0: left hand, well, that's good.
1: Yeah. First free throw from Embiid is in. He's got 17 points here in Game 7. Gonzalez coming out. Namias Keita coming in. Good minutes by Gonzalez. They're plus 7 here in this second quarter. Much of that with Gonzalez on the floor.
0: It might go to plus 6 if Joel makes this, but nonetheless, good minutes from Hugo.
1: Philadelphia 76ers had a 15-point lead early on, right now up 6.
0: I know that Joe Mazzulla would like him to be even closer, but if they can maintain this 5-6-point margin into the half and regroup, Boston's going to be happy.
1: Embiid missed the second one, swirled around the rim twice and fell out. Jaylen Brown has it, front court, attacking basket to our right, gives it to Kane, got right by Embiid, and slams it home and hangs on the rim for a half second.
0: Namias Keita playing very, very well, in Boston only down 4.
1: Keita's got 8 off the bench, minute 20 to go, and the crowd again starting to get loud. Maxey to Embiid, high post, cut off, sends it outside to Tyrese, goes to his right, pass to Edgecombe, corner 3 missed, rebound, a foul. They're going to get it on Embiid or Hauser?
0: It's going to be on Hauser, I believe.
1: Could be on Keita as well. He ended up on the deck.
0: He put a lot of fingers up. It must be Keita.
1: 88 is the jersey uniform, so that's a 5-3, and then flash it again. Keita's going to head to the bench with a minute 10 to go here in the half. And, of course, Philadelphia's been in the bonus. Crowd seeing the replays on the many monitors here inside of TD Garden and upset with that call. Joel Embiid, who this year was limited to just 38 games, dealt with his right knee issue earlier in the year, first free throw good, dealt with an oblique injury right after the All-Star break, and then had the appendectomy on April 9th. And yet has come back. This is his 4th game in this series.
0: He came back quickly, and I'll tell you what, his impact has clearly been felt. Game 5 and Game 6, Philadelphia appeared to be the dominant team in this series.
1: Embiid at 38 in Game 5, 19-10-8 in Game 6, and he hits 2 free throws there. Philly by 6.
0: He's got 9 of the last 12 Philadelphia points, Castillo.
1: He's up to 19, 53-47, Sixers. White dribbles, 3-point line, gets off a 3, makes it with a minute to go in the half.
0: Yeah, he just shook the rookie Edgecombe. Did a little 180 on him, lost him, and knocked down the 3.
1: Best game by far this series for White, who's got 19. Here's Maxey driving hard, defended tightly, knocked out of bounds. Luka Garza that time, able to swat it over the baseline. 49.3 on the clock in quarter 2.
0: This crowd has been relatively quiet. They should be exploding with the job that Boston's done getting back in this game.
1: Remarkable comeback without Jason Tatum. Inbound, Maxey's got it. Dribbles high post, gives to Embiid. He'll approach Garza, now puts a right shoulder. No-look pass, went off of White and out of bounds. 4.5 to shoot for Philadelphia with 41 seconds to go in the half. Grimes, George, Edgecombe, Embiid on the floor right now for Philly. 4.5 to shoot, baseline trigger. Into Embiid, high post, rises, shoots, missed it off the iron, rebound Boston. Down three, 34 seconds to go. Jaylen Brown, the blow by, takes it to the rack, blocked by Embiid. He blocked the dunk attempt by Jaylen Brown.
0: They were looking for a 2-for-1 right there.
1: Huge block shot for Embiid. 5 seconds difference on the clock. 20 seconds to go in the half.
0: Boston's going to get it back. Tyrese Maxey on top. Paul George coming up to set a screen.
1: Maxey dribbles near the right hash with 5 to shoot. Now cuts to the free throw line. Backs up. Jumper. Yes! Tyrese Maxey with 7 seconds to go in the half. Huge turnaround here in the last 30 seconds. The block shot and that make by Maxey.
0: Yes, it was. It's a big possession again for Boston. A chance to go into the locker room on a high if this crowd involved again.
1: Inbound to Brown. Gives to White. 1 second to go. Another block shot. Got it back. Flips it up at the horn. No good. Two big defensive plays by Joel Embiid and the 76ers to close out the half.
0: I'm sure Nick Nurse would have taken a +5 at the half. Joe Mazzulla, given that they were down 15 points, cannot be disappointed with that second quarter performance by the Celtics.
1: Halftime in Boston. The New York Knicks are waiting. If the Sixers win, game one Monday at Madison Square Garden. If the Celtics come back to win, game one against the Knicks will be right here at TD Garden on Monday. Halfway through, Philadelphia 55. Boston 50. Let's send it to Jim Basquel in the studio with the AutoZone halftime report.
6: And Joel Embiid, 19 points, Kesty, 5 rebounds, 5 assists, and those pair of blocks right at the end of the half, pacing Philadelphia. He's had a huge impact. The Celtics led by Derek White. As mentioned, his best game of this postseason, 19 points in the opening half. The NBA Halftime Show on ESPN Radio is presented by AutoZone. 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Coming up next in the AutoZone Halftime Report, we'll take a look at the other two Game 7s in Cleveland and Detroit. 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
12: Down to the baseline, fall away for the win! Got it! Danced on the rim! It hit 4 rims and went down. Kawhi Leonard's shot went up in the air. It hit the rim. It bounced on the rim before going through the bucket.
13: It was great. That's something I've never experienced before. Game 7, game-winning shot. And it's something, you know, I could look back on in my career.
14: Scotty on the drive, into the lane, kick to Barron. Deep three, no good. Yes, it is! Yes, it is! With 1.2 to go, Barron's shot hit. It went straight up in the air. The ghost of Kawhi Leonard.
6: 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Yeah, game 7 tomorrow night, Raptors, Cavs, home teams won all 6. RJ Barrett, the game-winning 3 with just over a tick to go a night ago, had Nick Nurse remembering his only game-winning, his game 7 win with our Mark Kestisher.
15: I don't know if you saw the RJ Barrett shot in Toronto last night. I know it reminded me of a particular game 7 shot. Did it remind you of Kawhi Leonard?
16: It did. And we were all watching at the coaching staff last night. And I'm going to say that I said, RJ's going to hit a 3 to win this, as they were coming down the floor. And then he shot it and I turned around and hit the back. I went, oh, no. And I went, oh, yes. So, yeah, great RJ. RJ's a great guy. I had a chance to coach him with Canada and really happy for him to hit that shot.
17: Suggs won't even touch it. They'll let the clock run. And that's it. From down 24, 22 at the half, it's the Detroit Pistons roaring back to win 93-79. They stay alive, and Game 7 will be in on Sunday in their building at 3:30 Eastern time.
6: Now, you heard it from our own Sean Kelly. Pistons rally from 24 down, win Game 6. Orlando 1-for-27 from the field in the final 16 minutes, missed 23 straight field goals. That's the most for any playoff team this century. Their coach, Jamal Mosley.
18: You got to wash it. You got to wash. You got to learn from it. You got to go get Game 7. You got to do it the hard way. You know, we've been in Game 7 before, and we understand what this looks like on the road, the magnitude of it, what we know we're capable of doing in this situation, because you've obviously got up big, so you know what you're capable of doing. But you've got to wash it, learn from it, and then go figure out a way to do it the hard way in Detroit.
6: Now, former NBA vet Evan Turner on primetime and the pressure still being square on the home team.
19: Yeah, I definitely think so. I think, obviously, they've had a great season of just, you know, dominance in general. Obviously, they led the East. They led the East in wins. And I think, you know, when it comes to the NBA, it's all about momentum. It's all about mentality. And I think, you know, they kind of took over the game once the fourth quarter hit in that sense. And they're only at like what, 10 points? They only gave up 10 points. The Pistons only gave Magic 10 points. So I think this is the Pistons series to lose because they have all the momentum. They all have all the toughness. And I think even then they're like, yo, we haven't even played our best yet. You know what I mean? Right now we're relying on an older Tobias Harris. We're relying on Duncan Robinson to make some big shots. And then the greatness of Cade Cunningham. You know, I think once Jalen Duren finally wakes up and everything, it's going to make it an even greater game and get them on a roll for the next round if they can.
6: Cunningham, 87 points last two games. Our coverage comes your way. That game 7 tomorrow at 3 Eastern. Coming up next in the AutoZone Halftime Report, we'll take a look at the first half from Boston in a game of swings. 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
3: Jim Basquel back on the AutoZone halftime report. So we knew coming in, no Jason Tatum for the Celtics. They started Garza, Harper Jr., Shireman in the starting lineup, down 13 after one, down as much as 15, but made an 18-4 charge to start the second quarter.
4: Richard trying to give him a lead. A three from the left. It's good. Celtics have come all the way back from down 15. They have outscored Philly 18-4 here in the second quarter. 6:42 to go, as loud as it's been all night in TD Garden.
3: But Joel Embiid was a problem for Boston.
4: Grimes front court, goes right down the middle of the floor. Tough shot, Brown defending, missed it. Embiid comes up with the loose change and puts it in. He's got 16. Timeout's going to be called by Joe Mazzulla, who wanted a foul on the other end of the floor.
3: Embiid 19 points, a pair of blocks late. Philadelphia up 55-50 at the break. Coming up next in the AutoZone halftime report, the second half from Boston in a five-point affair here in Game 7. 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
2: Jim Baskel back on the AutoZone halftime report. The Sixers were up by as much as 15. The Celtics took the lead using multiple different lineups. But Joel Embiid has helped restore Philadelphia's lead at 5-55-50. Start of the third quarter from TD Garden with PJ Carlissimo and Mark Kestisher.
3: All right, thanks a lot, Jim, and so much to look at here on the box score. The Celtics outscore Philly in the second, 31-23, and turned off that turnover tap as well.
4: Yeah, they did. That was huge. No turnovers for Boston, not surprising. They're one of the best in the league in the second quarter. Philly, who's very good, also had three turnovers, but more importantly, led to 5 points for the Boston Celtics. That kind of got them going. Three-point shooting, big story, no surprise. Celtics started making them. They were 5-for-7. Philly continues to miss them. They were 2-for-7. I'm not sure that they have to take as many as they're taking. Field goal percentage overall, 55% for the Celtics. That's how they got 31 points. And points in the paint, they turned it around, Kesty. It was so one-sided in the first quarter. In the second quarter, Boston 14-6, plus 8 on points in the paint.
3: I am fascinated to see what Joe Mazzulla does, and he is doing, I think, what we thought. Pritchard and Kata will start the second half. They both came off the bench with Jaylen Brown and with Derek White and with Baylor Shireman here.
4: Well, again, I don't know what Joe was looking for. Could have been defense, could be rebounding, could have been just he wanted to rest his other guys and get him in and play him extended minutes. But none of the three scored. Baylor Shireman, Luka Garza, Ron Harper Jr., no points among the three.
3: Boston will now go from our right to left, and they'll have the first possession. Kata setting a screen for Derek White, who had 19 in the first half, gets to the mid-post, gives it up to Kata. Kata drives, stops, reverse pivot, ducks in, and scores on the lay-in.
4: Yeah, Joel Embiid thought he had him cut off, and Kata with a nice up-and-under move to get by him. Baylor Shireman does get the start with the four guys you would expect from Boston.
3: Maxey, Edgecombe, Embiid, George, and Oubre starting five here in this third quarter as they started the game. Embiid with it. Free throw line feeds Edgecombe. Hand in his face. Three is good for V.J. Edgecombe, who had 12 in the first half.
4: V.J. Edgecombe is 3-for-7 from the three-point line. We'll track that.
3: And six assists for Joel Embiid, who's been quite a passer in this series.
4: He's been an incredible passer.
3: Brown driving, free throw line, picks up the dribble, gives it up to White, drifts beyond the arc, takes the three, missed it, rebound. Oh, Celtics got away with one as Embiid.
4: Kata just grabbed.
3: Yeah, and now the whistle. They're going to get Kata. That's going to be four on Kata. I guess it was just a late whistle. Kata ended up on the deck. Fourth foul on Kata.
4: Yeah, get him in. His Petritis had the call. It was the correct call. He was very late.
3: Luka Garza hops off the bench just a minute 7 in to replace Kata.
4: Well, that could have been part of Joe Mazzulla's thoughts also, realizing Kata having to guard Joel Embiid could be in foul trouble, so Luka Garza can give him good minutes to keep Kata in the game. But Kata's got four already. Personal fouls, that is. Excuse me, Kesty.
3: 58-52 Philly, and rising a deep three, Tyrese Maxey. Uncontested, just pulled and knocked home the long one.
4: Well, the young guards still believing they can make threes for Philly.
3: 61-52, Sixers by 9. Brown rising for three on its way, off target, off the rim, and Embiid clears. Outlet Maxey, first 2 minutes, quarter three, crowd just settling back in. Winner will face the Knicks in round two. Drifting to the baseline, Maxey gives to Embiid, elbow jumper up, rattles out, rebound Brown. Brown up the middle of the floor, stopped by Oubre, gives it up to White, who dribbles through a Garza screen to the right corner. Now up top for Garza, makes the catch. Big man holding, gives to White. Right side on the mismatch against Embiid, lifts for three, missed it. Long rebound, Celtics chase it down. Give it back to White for three, the reload won't go. Embiid had it and then got fouled by Garza, who tried to separate the ball from the Sixer big man.
4: It doesn't seem to matter who's ever playing. Joel Embiid is going to get in foul trouble, and that could be a critical story. It's early, but it's 2-0 in terms of team fouls already. Celtics have committed two fouls, each by a big, Kata and Garza.
3: Kata on the bench with four. Garza just picked up his third. 9:44 to go, third quarter. Drifting to the corner, off the dribble, hitting the jumper. Tyrese Maxey and Joe Mazzulla calling for an early timeout. Maxey feeling it early, and Philly's up 11.
4: Boston very lucky that Joel Embiid missed his shot, because all of a sudden Tyrese Maxey and B.J. Edgecombe, that young, spectacular backcourt, coming alive for Nick Nurse.
3: Sixers led by five at half, an 8-2 run to start the third quarter. Lead is up to 11. Sixers 63, Celtics 52 with 9:39 to go in the third. 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
3: Game 7 from Boston, and the visiting 76ers have scored 8 of the first 10. Third quarter lead at 63-52. We're going to pause 10 seconds for station identification. 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Mark Kestisher, P.J. Carlissimo with you from TD Garden. Out of that timeout, P.J., Jordan Walsh coming in for Luka Garza. The bigs are in foul trouble, and Joe Mazzulla going small here.
4: Yeah, he is, but I'll tell you, the shooting's been a problem. Sixers start out 3-for-4. More importantly, 2-for-2 from the three-point line. Meantime, Boston 1-for-5, and all four of those misses are three-point shots. Three misses by D. White, one by Jaylen Brown.
3: Right now, five out offense for Boston. Shireman setting a high screen for Brown. Brown picked up by Maxey, dribbling to the right. Now cuts toward the paint, lifts, got the foul, shot up, rolls on the rim, and goes down. Chance for three for Jaylen Brown out of the timeout. And for Maxey, that'll be number three.
4: Tyrese Maxey does not think he's committed a foul tonight.
3: He's 3-for-3 arguing with Tyler Ford. Well, he's 0-for-3 because he hasn't won any of those arguments.
4: If this ball does not go into Joel Embiid, I'm going to be really surprised against this small Boston lineup.
3: Jaylen Brown at the free throw line, 15 points. hero of the regular year. Most of it without Jason Tatum as Brown completes the three-point play. And no Tatum tonight with the left knee stiffness before Game 7.
4: Well, they're 0-for-4 from three-point here in the quarter, but they got a three-point the old way.
3: Brown is defending Embiid down low. They go inside to Embiid, puts it up over Brown, and it curls over the rim and in. 65-55, Philadelphia. It's 21 for Embiid. Driving, Jaylen Brown stopped by Embiid. Pass out to the wing, Pritchard on the left. Back up top for JB. Brown holding, dribbles in a switching defense into Edgecombe. Takes a baseline, rises, tough jumper, no. Hit high in the air by Shireman, and Embiid, the tallest man on the floor, comes down with it. Down floor, Maxey quickly turns, shoots a three, missed it. Rebound, Boston.
4: Sorry, I don't like that shot. That was a one-on-three three-point shot.
3: Pritchard, long three on its way. Good on a catch-and-shoot triple.
4: Six-point swing right there. I think an ill-timed three with no floor balance by Philly, and Peyton Pritchard makes some play.
3: Boston missed its first four threes of the quarter. That one gets him within seven. Drive, Edgecombe by Brown. Got the block. Nice contest. Boston coming the other way from right to left. Brown into the front court. Against Embiid, will pass it up. Jordan Walsh right side. Back to Brown, 8:09 to go, third quarter, Game 7. Over to the right hash, Pritchard against the much taller Embiid. Off the dribble, cuts left, cuts to the right, has him on skates, gives it up corner. Shireman, long floater, off the iron, no. Rebound Embiid, slapped away by Shireman, he got the steal. Gives it outside to Derek White, hesitates, then takes the three, missed it. And Shireman again nearly came up with the offensive rebound, but couldn't hang on, out of bounds.
4: He snuck behind Joel Embiid. Joel got the rebound on the previous possession. He didn't even see Shireman. Baylor went in there and knocked the ball out of his hand. I'm sorry, Philadelphia. You've got to go inside to Joel Embiid against this lineup.
3: By far the tallest man on the floor right now, 65-58 Philly. To George, another three on top. No good. To Brown, one and done for the Sixers. Left to right, Brown picked up by Edgecombe up top, sends a pass to Shireman, left corner, dribbles up the arc, takes the three. Ooh, missed it badly, and it caroms off the glass. And again, Embiid got picked from behind, but Jordan Walsh couldn't get it. It goes out of bounds to the Sixers.
4: Joel Embiid better start looking in the rearview mirror because he's getting rebounds, and Celtics, who are behind him, are just knocking the ball out of his hands.
3: Sam Hauser wanted to check in, didn't get there quick enough.
4: No, when the ball's in the backcourt, you have to already have been at the scorer's table to be allowed to substitute if it's not your ball.
3: Philly left to right, inbound George over to Oubre on the wing. Now to Embiid, double-team pass back, nearly turned over. Now George lost it down to the baseline to Embiid. 10 to shoot. Against Brown, backs him into the mid-post, turns into the double, passes out. Maxey's got it. Three-pointer up and in. Tyrese Maxey having a big third quarter.
4: Inside out, it started with Joel Embiid.
3: 8 points for Maxey in the quarter. Brown penetrates, kick to the corner, Shireman. His three not there, tipped by Gonzalez. Boston had it for a moment, got it back. Now they go to Pritchard on the left wing. 68-58, Philly by 10. Pritchard drives Oubre, has him on his hip. Pass to the corner, Gonzalez, three-pointer, no. Shireman, offensive rebound. A lot of offensive rebound of late. Up top, Brown makes him pay with a three-pointer.
4: The small lineup is doing a job on the offensive glass for Boston.
3: Brown starting to sense another comeback attempt. Down seven are the Celtics, 68-61 Philly. 6:22 to go, third quarter.
4: Kelly Oubre's been very quiet for the Sixers.
3: Embiid facing up on Jaylen Brown. This has been the third quarter matchup. Twitching, now puts it on the deck, through the lane, turns, squares, and scores. He's just so big at nearly 7 feet tall. 23 for Embiid. Now Brown's going to drive on Oubre. Got the whistle. Shot hits the rim and falls off. Brown to shoot two with the Celtics down nine halfway through the third.
4: Offensive rebounds starting to be a plus for the Boston Celtics. They've got seven offensive rebounds now. Unfortunately, they've only converted one, but they're building up field goal attempts. Joe Mazzulla always talks about the margins. Nick Nurse talked to us about we got to stay in touch with them in terms of field goal attempts.
3: That foul, PJ, was on Kelly Oubre Jr., his fourth. Embiid sucking wind on the left post as he awaits Jaylen Brown's free throws, and the first is good. Quentin Grimes checks in for Oubre in those four fouls for Philly. Sam Hauser comes into the game for Boston.
4: Joe stays small. Joe Mazzulla, the Boston coach, is staying with this small lineup. The last two possessions, they didn't get Joel Embiid the ball on the box. They got him the ball about 14 feet away from the basket, so he had to work to get it inside.
3: It's been a tough cover for Jaylen Brown against Joel Embiid. Second free throw, Brown, good, rattles it home. 70-63, Sixers lead cut to 7. Just dipped under 6 minutes to go, third quarter, as the Knicks await their second-round opponent, the winner tonight. They go inside, Embiid, got fouled, turned, tried to throw one over the back off the glass, no good. Joel will have to earn it at the line. They've been trying to get it inside of late, and Boston has thrown a double team at them, and Gonzalez picks up his fourth.
4: Well, the fouls are mining. You got to kind of wonder whether we'll see Nikola Vucevic at some point. That was at the time we did the game, Kester. We thought the New York game with Boston right after Vuce came on
3: That's
4: board.
3: Right. February.
4: I thought that was going to be a really good addition for the Celtics. It hasn't been bad, but it hasn't been nearly as impactful as I thought it could be.
3: And Anthony Simons had played really well in the first half. He was the man who went in that trade for Vucevic from Chicago. First free throw from the big man, Embiid, is good. He's got 25 points and counting here tonight.
4: You mentioned the point, Kesty. What I'm wondering about, Joel Embiid and Jaylen Brown having words, I don't know what about. James Capers and Tyler Ford telling both of them, all right, that's enough, let's play basketball. I was starting to say, Joel Embiid, I'm wondering about his conditioning, how many minutes he's going to be able
3: that's
4: to play.
3: Point.
4: It'll be interesting to watch Nick Nurse, whether he manages that. He played him the entire first quarter, Kesty.
3: Did all 12 minutes.
4: Yeah.
3: And so far in this series, he's been averaging nearly 36 minutes a game. This is his fourth game. Didn't appear until game 4. Crowd again razzing Embiid at the line. He's got 24 points, and now this free throw makes it 25. 72-63 Philly.
4: He's kind of telling the crowd, both hands, palms down, like, relax, guys. I got this.
3: There's nobody who wants to beat the Celtics more than Joel Embiid. He's had so much frustration. Brown for 3, no good. Rebounded by Grimes of Philadelphia.
4: One and done that time.
3: Gives it to Maxey, front court left side. Maxey dribbles speed on the lane, flips it up, not there. Embiid, loose ball, weak side rebound, puts it in. He's just too big against this small unit, and Embiid's up to 27. He's now got a double-double. That was his 10th rebound. Pass on top to Hugo Gonzalez. Celtics down 11 and now nearly taking it away. Paul George from Brown. Brown recovers. Jaylen drives and a double team. Flipped it up. Missed it. Ended up on the deck.
4: Numbers.
3: 5-on-4. Philly going to our right. To Embiid at the top. Right side Grimes. Shovels to Edgecombe. Hang. Shot not there. Tipped around. Pritchard's got it.
4: It's a mistake again by the rookie. Joel Embiid is tired, Kesty.
3: White to the corner. Hugo Gonzalez for 3. Not there. Weak side. Maxey grabs the rebound.
4: I thought Nick might take a timeout to slow things down and rest him.
3: And Embiid just said, I got to get out. He said, I need a timeout. And Nick Nurse obliges.
4: Good move by Nick Nurse. VJ Edgecombe, the rookie, has got his head down. He went to the basket and tried to double pump it. I mean, they had a 5-on-4 advantage. Just take what the defense gives you.
3: 4:47 to go, third quarter here in game 7. 76ers 74, the Boston Celtics 63. 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
2: Jim Basquel in the studio. We got another Game 7 for you tomorrow. It's the Magic and Pistons. Our coverage comes your way at 3 Eastern. Detroit rally from 24 down. Orlando 19 second half points. One field goal in the final 16 minutes. Paolo Banchero on how they rebound in Game 7.
12: Just keep everybody together. Series ain't over. You know, they've clawed their way to tie it up 3-3. You know, we won a game there. Start the series. And we just got to go do it again. So, can't hang our heads. Gotta go to sleep and wake up and get on the plane with a clear mind and do whatever we gotta do to get the win.
2: And the Magic went actually 45 actual minutes without a field goal in that loss. 74-63 Philadelphia up top, just under 5 to go in the third quarter. Well, let's go back to TD Garden with PJ Carlissimo and Mark Kestisher.
3: All right, thanks a lot, Jim. And as we went to break, Joel Embiid basically was gassed and said, I gotta get out, call a timeout. And they NBC, our friends, showing him in some discomfort as he went over to the bench area as Andre Drummond replaces him as we come out of timeout. It's been the Embiid and Maxey show here in this third quarter. Paul George drives baseline, kicks it up top. Maxey drives, floater up, floater in, and Philadelphia goes up by 13.
4: Kata back on the floor with four fouls, Kesty, but Tyrese Maxey just attacked the rim.
3: Here's Sam Hauser, catch and shoot three, pure for Hauser for Boston.
4: That's just too easy. When Sam Hauser or Peyton Pritchard can catch the ball and shoot a three without having to dribble, you're not close enough.
3: Maxey, 10 of his 18 here in the third quarter. Maxey averaged 30 against Boston in the regular season.
4: I'm looking for him and Paul George right now.
3: Edgecombe driving on Hauser, pull up from 10, hits the rim, won't go. Drummond had position, couldn't get the offensive board. Shireman will bring it up for Boston in the Kelly Green uniforms and under 4 minutes to go in the third. Brincher cuts through a K to screen, dribbles right, now darts down the lane to the baseline against Edgecombe. Swiping, Drummond couldn't get it, 9 to shoot, pass out to White. Derek White holding, pass to Pritchard, well beyond the arc. Now dribbles inside the three, goes to his left, squares, shoots, missed it. Kata tapped it, but it's controlled by Grimes. Grimes doesn't have numbers, one on two. He's going to drive Hauser and now pass it out to the wing. Paul George with it, 3:20 to go, third quarter. Philly by 10. Steps to the corner, shoots the three and drills it. Philly fans making some noise.
4: That's who should be shooting the ball, Paul George.
3: Got a little bit of representation from Philadelphia, some blue in the crowd. 13-point lead for the 76ers. 3 minutes to go in the third. White's going to drive, kicks it to the corner. Shireman three, uncontested, a miss, and rebounded by PG.
4: Boston has really gone cold from the three-point line, Kesty.
3: Maxey driving, now fades, dotted line jumper's good, and Philadelphia's rebuilt the 15-point lead, matching their largest.
4: Maxey and PG, Paul George stepping up with Embiid on the bench.
3: Maxey, 12 of his 20 here in this third quarter. Pritchard for three, missed it. Rebound Philly. Jaylen Brown will check in next at ball, but already the damage is done. Here's Grimes driving, spinning, attacks, pass to Drummond corner. Now Edgecombe, they back off. He'll take a wide open three and drain it. Largest lead for the Sixers with 2:21 to go here in the third. It's 84-66 Philly.
4: Yeah, the most significant thing is a lot of this damage was done with Joel Embiid on the bench. Other guys stepping up. That didn't happen in the second quarter. It did just now.
3: And that's when Boston was able to make the comeback, but not this time on the road. Philadelphia 84, Boston 66. 2:21 to go in the third, a 14-3 Philadelphia run, and it's not like they are intimidated here in Boston. They won the last two games here, game two of the series, game five of the series here at TD Garden.
4: Well, they have quieted this crowd for sure.
3: Indeed, it's been a tough weekend for the Boston fans. The Bruins got knocked out of round one yesterday. It's been a big weekend for the Philly fans. The Flyers are actually playing at this exact hour over on ABC, game one of that second round series at Carolina.
4: Yeah, they advanced already.
3: I'll give you an update on that when the Flyers are trailing 2-0 in the second period.
4: It's been a bad week, or I shouldn't say recent times, for managers in these two towns,
3: right,
4: though.
3: Alex Cora was let go. The Red Sox are last in the AL East. Could the Celtics blow a 3-1 series lead for the first time in the history, the long history, with all those banners above us here in Boston? That had never happened. 32 series, 32 wins, up 3-1. Oh, that's right. The Phillies manager also, Rob Thompson, was released. So you're right, both guys. Meanwhile, we're watching Joel Embiid on the bench. He's got a wrap around his midsection. I don't know if there was any kind of muscle or something. He definitely just looked gassed going out, but he did look uncomfortable as he headed to the bench. We'll keep an eye on that.
4: They certainly need him to close this out.
3: Derek White in Boston out of the timeout. Short jumper. Miss. Coming weak side. Hauser picked up the offensive board and put it in.
4: Two Philadelphia players competed with each other. Knocked the ball loose. Sam Hauser was in to pick it up. That's eight offensive rebounds for the Celtics. Only three so far for Philadelphia. This is a zone, as the
3: big final 2 minutes of the third quarter for the Celtics, who are down 84-68. Maxey, right side George, catch and shoot three off the heel, rebound Kata.
4: They got what they wanted out of the zone, a three-point shot.
3: Now can they cash in on the offensive end? Brown penetrates, kicks outside. Derek White with it, got a screen from Kata. Dribbles on the arc, takes the three, off the rim, no, and rebounded by Paul George. The three-point shooting's been horrendous for Boston.
4: That time they did a good job boxing out.
3: They've missed 13 of their 16 three-point attempts in the quarter.
4: Zone again. They need somebody in the middle of the zone. They haven't had it yet.
3: It's like a 1-2-2. Hauser at the head gets screened. Here's the drive. Maxey fading 15-footers. A miss. Kata the rebound.
4: Zone working for Joe Mazzulla.
3: Minute to go here in the third. Brown trying to drive by Drummond. Does now. Waits and puts it in on the layup. Waiting for Edgecombe to go by.
4: Two fingers up. That means another possession is zone. If that's a delay game warning, it's going to be a technical foul.
3: 58 seconds to go here in this third.
4: He was just resetting the clock. Get him in his Petritis. I thought when he blew the whistle, he was going to call another delay game against Boston, which would have been there. Both teams now have been warned.
3: They reset the game clock. 59.3 has been put up.
4: It's a big possession, Jesse. They've gone 0-for-2 against the zone, and Boston's converted.
3: Here comes B.J. Edgecombe, seeing that zone right in front of him. Passed across the line and got it back. Not really a Maxey.
4: Really surprised they don't have somebody in the middle of the zone. There's Paul George going in for a second.
3: Flashed for a moment over to Grimes. Left side to Edgecombe. Corner three out of its way. Good. They beat the zone over the top that time.
4: B.J. Edgecombe, extremely confident young guy.
3: Starting guards, Edgecombe and Maxey have combined for 41. 17-point lead. Boston three. Yes, Jaylen Brown to cut it back to 14.
4: That was well contested by Edgecombe. Didn't matter to JB.
3: 25 seconds to go in the third. Shot clock about 5 seconds difference. Boston has a foul to give.
4: I don't think they'll use it, though, because that would allow Philly to just hold the ball for the last shot.
3: Right now standing on the Boston logo and now driving is Maxey to the three-point line. Gives to Grimes. Attacks the basket hard. Went for the dunk. Couldn't get it, but drew contact at the rim.
4: tough play by Grimes, and Tyler Ford's got the foul, fortunately, on Sam Hauser, not on Nemias Keita.
13: Hauser contesting, got the elbow of Edgecombe, who's got incredible, or Grimes, rather, who's got incredible hops. He'll go to the line with 7.1 seconds to play third quarter.
4: Hit his forearm on the rim. He's kind of rubbing his forearm before he shoots these two free throws. Big free throws, by the way.
13: Quentin Grimes, as Philly's going to match small here on this line of this change. Grimes hits the first. Barlow in. Justin Edwards in. Big man Andre Drummond headed to the bench.
4: I got five. Somebody else snuck out. I didn't see who it was, but there's only five on the floor.
13: That'd been Maxey.
4: Tyrese Maxey.
13: Yeah, looks like Maxey went down. Didn't go down. He went to the bench. Free throw missed by Grimes.
4: Missed free throws have been a problem in this series for both teams.
13: 2 seconds to go in the quarter. Derek White gets deep, authors it off the glass and in, and it'll count right at the horn.
4: Nick Nurse is upset. They were trying to take a foul at half court against Derek White, and it wasn't demonstrative enough. I want to hear what James Capers has to say, Kesty.
14: Moving on the floor, successful two-point field goal.
13: Yeah, and I think they're going to take a look at it, but he had it was about 0.5 when it was out of his hand, so that two-pointer will count for the Celtics, who are down 13 here after three.
4: Did they inbound the ball or not after the shot? After
13: they did. Two will count, and that's the end of the quarter. Philadelphia 88, Boston 75 as we head to the fourth.
4: Just the little things matter. A missed free throw by Grimes, the second one, and allowing D. White to go coast to coast without using their foul to give. That's a mistake by two mistakes by Philadelphia.
13: One quarter to go in regulation. One team will advance to round two. Philly by 13. This is the NBA playoffs on ESPN Radio and the ESPN app presented by Gusto.
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13: Mark Kestisher, P.J. Carlissimo with you from TD Garden in Boston. Fans trying to get loud because one of these team seasons is going to be done in about 12 game minutes. Philly with a 13-point lead, and the Sixers, Maxey, Embiid, and Edgecombe had 29 of the 33 in the third quarter.
4: Yeah, they really stepped up, and paint points now 38-28 in favor of Philadelphia. That's primarily Joel Embiid. Second chance points, Castillo, quietly. Sixers 13-5, plus 8.
13: Embiid on the floor to start the fourth quarter. Maxey bounces it to the big man on the three-point line. Dribbles down the lane, attacks Keita, put it up. Well defended, and Keita takes away the rebound.
4: Just rips it right out of Kelly Oubre's hand.
13: Down floor, Brown open for a moment, takes the three, missed it. That would have been a big one to start the fourth quarter. Rebound, Grimes.
4: Yeah, they struggled from the three-point line in the third quarter, Kesty. 4 for 17, Boston.
3: Hurt their efforts after clawing back from down 15. Embiid in the high post against Kata. Going to back him down to the mid post. Bounces it to the wing. Edgecombe's got it. Shoots the three off target. Kata rebounds.
4: I still don't understand how many threes Philadelphia's taken.
3: Here's Hauser straight on triple. Hits for Boston. And it's a 10-point game with a long way to go. 11 minutes on the clock. Maxey will bring it into the front court. Sam Hauser off the bench, 3 for 3 from long distance.
4: Embiid is not underneath the basket. He's above the free throw line, surprisingly to me.
3: Wants

0: the ball, gets it left of the circle. Embiid turns on the much smaller Derek White, who slaps it away. Embiid got it back, four to shoot. Embiid holding, now dribbles with two. Spin, slapped away and taken away. Derek White, outstanding D. White's going to drive. Euro's layup, yes! And the Celtics have it down to eight. They have continually had to guard the bigger Embiid with smaller players, and that time White took it away.
1: 5-0 to start the fourth, and the Garden is coming alive.
0: Grimes, quick pass inside. Oubre fouled, shot no good as Jaylen Brown tried to defend. 10-10 on the clock here in the fourth quarter. Jaylen Brown picks up the personal.
1: L.A. Oubre coming alive would go a long way for Philadelphia. I'm still anxious to watch Joel Embiid, whether we see anything differently. He had that wrap around his stomach. Might have nothing to do with it, but the last possession, he never got within 15 feet of the basket.
0: Yeah, he's clearly tired right now on this Oubre free throw, which is good. He just stands kind of grabbing the bottom of his shorts and bent over trying to get his wind. Now he walks out of that post. Edgecombe replaces him. Embiid kind of
1: rubbing his stomach.
0: Stomach area. I don't know if he did something muscular or not as he stands at half court. Free throws good by Kelly Oubre.
1: Big ones there by Kelly Oubre, who made a nice cut.
0: 90-80, Philadelphia by 10. Game 7 here in Boston. 10 minutes to go. Kata front court, right side, Jaylen Brown coming across the top. Hauser makes the catch, takes a wild three, missed it off the glass. Kata, though, is there. Right place, right time, and he lays it in.
1: Ninth offensive rebound for the Celtics. 7 second chance points.
0: Back to an 8-point game. Philly in front. 9:45, clock moving. Front court, Quentin Grimes, left side. Up top, Edgecombe steps to the three, takes it straight on, missed it. Rebound, Tatum.
1: I'm telling you, Boston's happy with that shot selection.
0: White brings it front court for Jaylen Brown, and he's fouled from behind as Maxey tried to defend him on the perimeter, and Tyrese Maxey's got 4 fouls. 9:32 to go. Very aggressive Maxey on defense that time.
1: Tyrese Maxey shaking his head like he's surprised it was a foul call.
0: Paul George going to check in for Quentin Grimes. Nope. Nick Nurse says, you stay, Quentin. Edgecombe's going to head to the bench. I don't think he liked those shots either.
1: Don't know whether he was just resting him or he was unhappy, but the guy they need to get the ball to is Joel Embiid. We got to find out whether that stomach is really bothering him or not.
0: Boston with it off the inbound to Derek White. Down low they go. Brown the catch. Turns and scores right at the rim. Celtics back within 6. Nick Nurse calling an early timeout here at 9:22 to go, and the crowd's alive again at the Garden.
1: Big run by Boston immediately to start the fourth. And I'll tell you what, Jaylen Brown likes the matchup against Kelly Oubre.
0: 4 baskets, 3 of them layups for the Celtics, and they're back in it. Timeout from TD Garden with 9:22 to go. 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
6: Jim Vasquez in the studio. A pair of Game 7s comes tomorrow from the East. We got you covered on the first one. Magic Pistons coverage comes your way at 3 Eastern. Detroit from 24 down, one game 6 to force this game. And then there's the Raptors and Cavs, where the home team has won all 6. That's tomorrow night. Former NBA All-Star and former Cavalier Terrell Brandon on primetime looking at that Game 7.
7: I'm looking forward to the Cavs closing this thing out. But what a great series. I love Game 7. You know, it really brings the best out of coaching, the best out of players, and it keeps all of us as fans on the edge of our seat, man. I love it. But I'll definitely look forward for the Cavs to close this thing out.
6: R.J. Barrett, game-winning three with just over a second to go in Game 6. Meantime, a 9-2 run to start the fourth quarter as the Celtics within 6 at 90-84. Let's go back to TD Garden with P.J. Carlissimo and Mark Kestisher.
0: All right, Jim, if you go back to 2:21 to go in the third, the Celtics were down 18. It's an 18-6 run for Boston right now.
1: How about the way these teams are taking care of the ball, Kesty? No turnovers for Boston in the second half. One for Philadelphia. But the offensive rebounds are hurting Philly.
0: Philly's gone cold from the perimeter. Embiid has it right of the circle. Defended by Keita. Twitches, looks to shoot, shoots over Keita, and hits Embiid, his first bucket of the fourth quarter.
1: Well, and it wasn't inside. It was an elbow jump shot.
0: 29-10-6 for Joel Embiid. Brown knocks down. No, they're going to call the block on Paul George right in the high post. George gets called for the blocking foul. Side out of bounds, Boston.
1: Jalen Brown is in ultra-aggressive mood right now. I don't know whether did he end up in the stands there, Kesty?
0: I see they're looking. Who is that, Brown? Yeah, he's
1: I'm assuming
0: sitting
1: it's
0: down
1: Jalen
0: and he's
1: Brown.
0: Grabbing his left knee a little bit. That's concerning. Here comes James Capers.
8: Under review to see if it meets criteria for a hostile act.
0: So Brown is now being helped up by two teammates. I didn't see the hostile act. We should get a replay.
1: I didn't either. We got to see a replay from our friends at NBC.
0: Brown trying to walk it off right now. He's kind of waving off the Celtics bench. We have not gotten a good look, and of course Brown needed to wear the cape today because if you're just joining us, Jason Tatum unable to answer the bell. So after the foul, Brown went and Embiid tried to block it.
1: I don't
0: He's
1: see
0: playing the ball right.
1: I don't see anything there at all.
0: So Embiid secondarily was trying to block the shot.
1: Foul had already occurred. It really wasn't part of the play because the foul was called outside Paul George on Jalen Brown. I don't see it.
0: The only thing you see is his left hand kind of pushes Jalen Brown a little bit. Is it enough to be a flagrant one?
1: I think
0: I don't know if it's not.
1: Natalie Sago is in the replay center, but this decision for a flagrant is made by the game crew here in Boston, not by the replay center.
0: James Capers and Tyler Ford, two of the three officials, have the headsets on. Gediminas Petritis standing at half court. Jalen Brown looks like he has successfully walked off whatever was ailing his knee. He drew the foul by George, who tried to get the block, and then as he went for the layup, Embiid, a little push of the left
1: hand,
0: knocked
1: James
0: him
1: Capers.
0: Down.
8: Upon review, following the blocking foul on George, we have contact that is deemed to be hostile by Embiid. We have a technical foul. We will shoot one free throw, any player in the game. And then Boston will get the ball out, side out, with 19 on the clock.
0: I think Nick Nurse is wondering, too. I didn't think it rose to a flagrant one, which is excessive. But I guess if there's any push, and also the fact that Jalen Brown was airborne, could have affected the decision.
1: I don't see it. I'd like to see the replay again. We only saw one quick replay on it. James Capers I think, is one of the top officials in this league. So it's hard to go against him as Peyton Pritchard. Anybody can shoot that technical. Peyton Pritchard makes the free throw. But
0: down to seven.
1: I do not see that. This is a big possession right now. This could get the crowd back in it, not to mention Celtics a lot closer.
0: 8:50 to go. Inbound to Derek White. Boy, he's being grabbed by Grimes, defending him. Now lets him go. Trying to drive by Embiid. Gets under the basket. Runs into Oubre. Gives it to Keita, who got the foul and pumped it in. The Mias Keita chance for three and essentially would turn into a four-point play off the technical free throw with 8:41 to go. Celtics down five.
1: Well, people are going to be looking back at this exchange right here. Potential four-point play. Philadelphia's got to maintain their composure right now because I think a couple fouls have gone against them. Keita completes the four-point play.
0: 92-88. Sixers once led by 18. It's down to four. 8.5 minutes to go, and the crowd is re-engaged. They go to Embiid, and he's fouled by Jaylen Brown out on the perimeter as they try to load him up in the mid-post.
1: Testy, check my math. I've got 13-4 run here to start the fourth quarter.
0: I've got that
1: by,
0: as well.
1: By Boston.
0: And our producer, John Madani, thumbs up. He's the true mathematician here. Inbound it goes. And a pass inside. Pritchard knocks it out of bounds on the perimeter as Maxey tried to feed it inside.
1: Joel Embiid is on that left box, and they got 11 seconds. I would get him the ball.
0: Keita with four fouls defending. Inbound Grimes, deep left corner, trying to get it to Embiid. Now they loop it to him. Against Keita, spins back, fades, fires, missed it. Rebound Brown.
1: He ended up with a corner jump shot.
0: He does not want to drive to the basket here in this fourth quarter. Here's Brown driving. Cut off on the baseline. Over to White, covered by Grime in the corner. 8 minutes to go. Celtics down four. Over to Brown. Stutter step. Elbow. Got the whistle. Shot's good! Chance for three and a chance to cut it to a one-point game. The Celtics were down 84-66 with 2:21 to go in the third quarter. And right now they're within 92-90.
1: Jaylen Brown doing what he's done all year, put this team upon his back, and he's trying to get them home in this game seven.
0: Free throw, good. A 25-8 run. Embiid went down on that made free throw, kind of reached toward his right knee, and now he's limping coming down floor.
1: Yeah, he and Keita both went down, Kesty.
0: 92-91. What an uncanny game seven here in Boston. Grimes got the screen. Now passes to Embiid. He's going to light up for three, and he's going to hit it with 7:39 to go. And he waves his arms down to say, you could sit down and you could quiet down. 95-91, Philadelphia. Here's White driving Maxey. Doubled with Embiid coming over. Stopped underneath. Tried to get a shot off. Does. Missed it. Rebound Embiid. A lot of contact underneath. And now a whistle. And a foul on Derek White after that miss.
1: Hate to say it, Kesty. We still have 7:23 to go. That's the third foul on the Celtics. Philadelphia's already committed four. Don't want to see a game seven become a free throw shooting contest.
0: VJ Edgecombe, the outstanding Sixer rookie, checks in for Quentin Grimes, who gave Nick Nurse good defensive minutes. 95-91, 76ers. Knicks waiting. If Philly wins, the Knicks don't have to travel. They will host game one Monday night in New York. Otherwise, they got to come to Boston. Inside Embiid, blocked from behind Jaylen Brown. He's taken on the tallest man on the floor, and he's had some good defense here in the second half.
1: And he's got a little something to say to Joel Embiid as they come up the court.
0: 4 minutes to go, double screen, pass to Keita in the post, lost it, tried to chase it down, got it back. Seven to shoot. Now in the post, spins on Embiid, shoots, off the rim twice, no, and Edgecombe has the rebound for Philly. Still up for the Sixers, 6:45 to go in this seventh and decisive game.
1: Philly's become very stagnant in their half-court offense.
0: Embiid with it up high. Maxey's got 20 points, but none in the fourth. Embiid on the perimeter, contested three, missed it, chased in the corner, Jaylen Brown. Embiid doesn't have a lot of gas.
1: Well, Boston would happily watch Joel Embiid shoot threes the rest of this game.
0: Embiid's got 32 points. Here's Brown driving toward the high post and traveled with the basketball as he tried to stop and wheel and look to pass. Very rare turnover in the second half.
1: Yeah, it's first one. To your point, Kesty, Tyrese Maxey's last basket was with 2:49 remaining in the third quarter.
0: So that's right where Boston, down 18, made the comeback. Edgecombe with it, dribbling along half court. Now to Embiid, looping to George. Paul spins, contested jumper short. Rebound, Jaylen Brown with 6 minutes to go. Celtics trail 95-91. JB drives against George, deep pass to the corner. Now up top to White, waits for Edgecombe to fly by. Takes the three, rattles it home. Celtics back within one.
1: Celtics offense is a lot more fluid. It's starting with Jaylen Brown every time. Philadelphia standing around a lot. Joel Embiid does appear to be very tired, but there's no flow to the Philadelphia offense whatsoever.
0: Best game of the series for Derek White. He's up to 26.
1: Standing around.
0: 95-94 Philly. Tyrese Maxey guarded on the wing. 8 to shoot. Now penetrates the three-point line. Drives hard. Layup. No good, but a whistle called. And he's going to earn a couple of free throws late in the clock. Tyrese Maxey to the line.
1: Both teams now with four team fouls, Kesty. Unfortunately, any subsequent whistles are going to result in free throws for both teams.
0: We'll see if the Celtics challenge. You know, Kata clearly got the arm of Maxey. That's his fifth foul. Are they going to challenge?
1: Well, it looks like they are. Waiting to see the green light. There's a timeout.
0: I thought it was a clear slap on the bicep.
1: There's the green light.
0: That was Joe Mazzulla arguing here with Tyler Ford. It is a challenge, right?
1: Well,
0: Joe is saying he called a timeout and didn't want a challenge, but I guess it's going to be too late. They're going to use their challenge, and they're going to lose it. Timeout here with 5:20 to go in Game 7. Philly 95, Boston 94. 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
6: Jim Basquel in studio. This the first of three straight Game 7s. We got you covered for the next one tomorrow. It's the Magic and Pistons after Orlando gave back a 24-point Game 6 lead. 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And by night, you got the Cavs home to the Raptors in a series that's had the home team winning all 6. RJ Barrett, your game-winning 3 for the Raptors in that 6th game with just over a second to go. We got a 1-point game with 5:20 to go. 95-94 Philadelphia. Let's go back to TD Garden with P.J. Carlesimo and Mark Kastischer.
0: All right, thank you very much. Celtics lost that challenge, so they won't have a challenge. Let's go to owning the

0: clear that Cada had committed the foul.
1: Yeah, that was not a well thought out challenge.
0: Free throws good by Maxey. Philly 97, Boston 94, 5:20 to go. The Sixers do have a challenge remaining, and the Celtics are out of challenge.
1: Got to wonder about Joel Embiid. He's not as dominant so far here in the fourth quarter, Kesky.
0: Philadelphia 2 for 10 shooting in the fourth. Boston 7 of 11. Jaylen Brown's got it. Down three. Drives. He now puts up a contested shot. Goes down. 33 points for Jaylen Brown in this game 7.
1: Starting to look like All-NBA JB, which we said was going to be the big key for the Boston Celtics.
0: With no Jason Tatum tonight here in Game 7. Long looping pass for Embiid. A whistle on the baseline.
1: This is a huge call.
0: On the floor was Jaylen Brown, who's going to pick up the foul. You mentioned it a number of times. Boston is over the foul limit. Brown picks up his third. It'll put Embiid to the line for two.
1: Only his third. That's not a problem. I thought it was Jaylen Brown's fourth.
0: Embiid and Brown were warding each other off, but then Brown had the back of Embiid's jersey grabbed, and that was the call of the foul. Embiid 7 of 9 at the line. He's got 32 points working here in this seventh and decisive game.
1: Free throw shooting is going to be critical.
0: First one is good.
1: Celtics number 7 in the regular season in free throw shooting. Philadelphia number 4. So we've got two really good free throw shooting teams who have not shot it well in this series.
0: Embiid had 33 in game 5. He's got 33 here with another free throw to come. Trying to make it a 3-point game, and he does.
1: Most of Philly's points are on the free throw line this quarter, Kesty. They've only made 2 field goals.
0: 6 of 6 at the line in the quarter. 99-96, Philadelphia. Boston with it, 4:40 to go in this game 7. Jaylen Brown passes to White. Long 3 contested, no good. Long rebound, and Edgecombe has it for Philly.
1: What a surprising shot there by D. White.
0: 4.5 minutes to go. Tyrese Maxey going to run some offense for Philadelphia. They go to Embiid.
1: Away from the basket, though.
0: Up 15 feet away, holding. Now skips it across to the right wing to Edgecombe up top. George, they work it on top. Maxey spins. Embiid sets a screen. Drives against Cada to the rack. Scoop shot, layup missed. Edgecombe couldn't put it back. And are they going to say he was in the cylinder? That's going to be offensive basket interference against V.J. Edgecombe.
1: Tyrese Maxey missed the layup. He beat his man. He just absolutely missed the layup. I tell you what, I'm not so sure that was. They may challenge this because that ball was coming off the rim. If it doesn't have a chance to get in.
0: Philly does have a challenge. Hawkeye, they could use that. Hawkeye's new technology they've had in the NBA to see if it's in the cylinder. It's hard for us to tell with the camera angles.
1: I thought it was coming off. I remember when Eddie Rush was in charge of the officials, he told me the ball has to have a chance to go in. That ball was coming out if I saw it correctly.
0: I just got another look at it, and the different angle looked like that ball might have been in the cylinder. Like half the ball was hitting the rim on the way down.
1: It's pertinent whether it's coming off. Meantime, what caused the whole thing, Tyrese Maxey missed the layup. He made a really nice dribble penetration move and just missed the layup.
0: So a timeout here by the Sixers to challenge. They had a successful challenge early in the ball game, so they got to burn their last challenge here with 4:08 to go and a critical offensive basket interference call. Officials are looking at it. James Capers kind of shaking his head. Obviously, we can't get inside his brain to see if that means no.
1: He's talking to Natalie Sago in the replay center also.
0: Here comes James Capers.
2: Upon review, portion of the ball is still in the cylinder. Basket interference stands. That is Philadelphia's last challenge for the evening and a charge timeout.
0: So they lose the challenge, and because they use the challenge in the first quarter, that's it. Neither team has a challenge the rest of the way. If we have a crucial play in a seventh game with 4:09 to go.
1: Surprising, both teams. You don't think you're going to use your last challenge unless you're very, very confident. If they were very, very confident, they were both misplaced with that confidence.
0: To reset the floor for you, Pritchard, Hauser, Jaylen Brown, Cada, and Derek White on the floor for Boston. It is Embiid, George, Maxey, Edgecombe, and Oubre on the floor for the Sixers. Boston has outscored Philly 21-11.

0: in this fourth quarter. Down three, Boston with it. 4 minutes to go. White on the perimeter. Bounces it into Brown. Backing down Oubre. Double comes. Pass to White on top. Launches for three. No good. Kata gets an offensive rebound and gets fouled. And he's going to shoot free throws with both teams in the bonus. Kata has come up huge tonight off the bench and then starting the second half for the Celtics.
1: He is Kata, not normally a really reliable free throw shooter. He's made his only one tonight, but he's 70% for the regular season.
0: Remus Kata from Portugal, career high points and rebounds this year, hits the first of two. He's got 16 points and 9 boards tonight.
1: He's been 75% from the free throw line in the series.
0: From Portugal, spent time at Utah State. Was the number 39 pick of the Sacramento Kings 5 years ago. Two huge free throws, Celtics within one. 99-98 Philly, 3:49 to go. Who will advance to round two? Again to Embiid, outside. He'll back down the smaller Jaylen Brown all the way to the restricted area. Hook shot misses. Kata snares the rebound.
1: Oh, they'll take that shot every time. He just missed it inside.
0: Boston was down 18 late in the third and a chance to take the lead here. White out on the right hash. Feeds Brown. Three on the way. In and out. No good. Rebounded by Maxey. 3:15. Clock moving.
1: We've only had two lead changes in the game, Kesty.
0: Boston came back from the early deficit of 15 and now trying to come back from down 18. Here's Maxey, pushes it into the corner. Embiid's going to try a three. No good, and Kata grabs another rebound.
1: I'm sorry, that's not going to get it done for Philadelphia.
0: 17 and 11 rebounds for Kata, double-double. Celtics again down one. Here's Brown spinning three-throw line jumper. No rebound. Oubre saves it on the end line to Paul George.
1: Both teams look exhausted, Kesty, and both teams are struggling on the offensive end.
0: Both teams have two timeouts remaining. 2.5 minutes to go. Philly protecting a one-point lead here in Game 7. Maxey dribbles on top. This time they go to George. Spins, goes to the rack. Blocked by Brown with two hands. Celtics looking for the lead. Brown down floor, dribbles. Pass to the corner. Three-pointer Pritchard. No. Rebound tip. George saves it on the end line.
1: That was a volleyball block by Jaylen Brown. Two hands.
0: Boston's had three cracks at the lead and have not been able to come up with it. 99-98 Philly. 2 minutes left. Here's Maxey. Hard drive by Kata. Reverse layup's good for Maxey.
1: Well, that makes up for the one he missed. That was a big-time layup there.
0: Quickly down floor. Hauser couldn't grab it, but saves it, tapping it out on the baseline. Boston keeps. Wow, they almost turned it over.
1: Joe Mazzulla wants to get a call in. They're pulling the ball out. Little pick and roll with Pritchard and Jaylen Brown on the top.
0: Here's Brown against Maxey. Five to shoot. Takes him into the lane. Wards him off. No whistle. Jumper no good. Kata couldn't get the rebound. Philly's got it with 90 seconds to go.
1: Get it across the line. Nick Nurse is yelling to Tyrese Maxey.
0: And Embiid is laboring up floor. He could barely move.
1: Yeah, he's limping and he's holding his stomach. He's standing in the right corner.
0: 1:20 to go. Philly by three. Maxey to Oubre. Back to Maxey. Drives hard. The blow by layups in. Tyrese Maxey. Two big drives to the bucket late in Game 7.
1: Enormous possession right here for both teams.
0: 103-98 76ers. 109 to go. Derek White with it. Winner will face the Knicks Monday in Game 1. Here's White against Embiid. Peels off to the right. Nine to shoot. Dribbles to the perimeter. Gives to Hauser. Let's fly for three. Missed it. Rebound Oubre with 55 seconds to go.
1: Kelly Oubre with a couple of big rebounds defensively. He's up to five, and two of them have really been big.
0: Celtics have gone ice cold from the field here down the stretch. 40 seconds to go.
1: Nick Nurse wants a pick and roll on top for Tyrese.
0: Here's Pritchard defending Maxey. Fadeaway 20-footer. Not there. Rebound to the corner. Embiid trying to chase it down. Knocks down Pritchard. And it goes out of bounds to Boston with 30.5 to go, down five.
1: Hard to fault Tyrese Maxey after those two baskets, but that was not the shot they were looking for.
0: You surprised nobody's taking a timeout here? These guys are
1: yes.
0: Cast. Here's Brown. Quick three. No good. Rebound all the way out to Brown. Feeds White. Topside three. They need it. Missed it. Maxey's got it with 20 seconds to go, and they foul Maxey to stop the clock. Philly by 5 with 20.2, and free throws coming for the Sixers.
1: Well, threes are what the Celtics shoot, but I didn't think they needed a three, Kesty. There was 25 seconds to go. I thought they needed a basket to stop the clock here in the fourth quarter. Tyrese Maxey, who's really tired. I'm not so sure that Nick isn't contemplating using a timeout to make sure Maxey's not too tired to make these free throws.
0: Joel Embiid had something going on with the stomach and then was reaching at that left knee, was hobbling throughout much of this fourth quarter. He's on the bench now as Tyrese Maxey hits the first of two free throws with 20 seconds to go.
1: Philadelphia's gone small. They're going to switch everything to try and take away a three. It's a two-possession game right now. Max can make this a three-possession game.
0: We believe Boston has missed its last 9 field goal attempts as Maxey hits 2 free throws. Timeout Celtics. Philly by 7. That's a 3-possession lead with 20 seconds to go.
1: Tyrese Maxey with 28 points, but he has come up big down the stretch for the Philadelphia 76ers. Maxey's got 8 points in the fourth quarter, but they are enormous.
0: 8 of the last 10.
1: Thank
0: you. Speaking of how enormous they are, 28 points, 9 rebounds, 7 assists for Maxey, 34 points, 12 rebounds, 6 assists, in a warrior performance by Joel Embiid, who's logged 39 minutes, and much of the second half, he has been way less than 100%.
1: Well, they got to win this game first before you worry about the trip to New York, but you have to wonder what Joel Embiid is going to be like, although he didn't play the first 3 games of this series, and Philadelphia still found a way to win.
0: Well, unlike LeBron James the other day, who thanked the other teams for extending series, so he got a couple extra days off before the Lakers play Oklahoma City, there's only going to be 1 off day. And if Philly hangs on here, up 7 with 20 seconds to go, a travel day to New York tomorrow, and then game 1 Monday night on ESPN Radio. 2 more game 7s tomorrow, including Orlando-Detroit at 3 Eastern on ESPN Radio and ABC.
1: Well, you certainly need a 3, but as importantly, you need something quick. Boston cannot let time run off this clock. They need to get a bucket quickly, whether it's a 3 or a 2.
0: Here's an inbound to Hauser. Gets off a 3. Missed it. No good. Philly's got the rebound and another foul with 15.4 seconds to go. Officially, the Celtics have missed their last 9 shots of the ball game, and the 76ers, led by Tyrese Maxey down the stretch, on the verge of rallying down 3-1 for the first time in franchise history, and about to go to round 2 to face the Knicks.
1: Well, it's hard to overstate the job that Joe Mazzulla and the Boston Celtics did all year with their changes and without Jason Tatum. But Philadelphia 76ers, where they appeared to be after game 4, down 3-1, to come back the way they have is incredibly impressive.
0: Well, they lost game 4 by 32, right? 24 three-pointers made, and they come here, win game 5 as Maxey hits the free throws to make it 107-98. They go back home, win game 6, and nearly blow an 18-point lead in the second half. Pritchard with it, Boston down 9, right to the rack, scores with 10.2. 107-100 Philadelphia, inbound to Edgecombe. Hauser will wrap him up, and they'll walk 94 feet the other way for 2 more free throws. Philadelphia and Boston have played the most game 7s in NBA history head-to-head. They've played the most playoff games head-to-head. But it's been 6 playoff series since Philadelphia beat the Celtics. You got to go back to the 1982 Eastern Conference Finals when they won here at the old Boston Garden. And since then, the Celtics have had the number. They had the 3-1 lead as Edgecombe hits the first of 2 free throws, and Philly's about to slay the Dragon.
1: That rookie did not play like a rookie. He's got 22 points and counting right now. Maxey with 30. Joel Embiid in an incredibly gutty performance. 34 points. Paul George, 13. Kelly Oubre was quiet, but he had some big rebounds late, Kesty.
0: Maxey gets the free throws. Pritchard misses a 3. Maxey with the rebound. 30 points, 10 boards, 7 assists. And the comeback's complete. The 76ers, down 3-1, have come all the way back to beat the Boston Celtics, forced to play Game 7 without Jason Tatum, and Philadelphia is on to New York City for Round 2 against the Knicks. Final score, Sixers 109, Boston 100.
1: Jaylen Brown and Derek White were magnificent for the Boston Celtics. You cannot take anything away from the 76ers' win, but clearly Jason Tatum not being able to play was certainly an impactful absence in this game.
0: Remarkable comeback for the 7 seed. Remember, Philadelphia was trying to chase down the Hawks, couldn't. Atlanta got hot late season, so the Sixers had to play in the play-in, and they got their win to advance to Boston. Fell behind 3-1, and they win the last 3 games of the series and the last 3 times they had to play here at TD Garden.
1: Joel Embiid, 34 points and 12 boards, a double-double. Tyrese Maxey, 30 points, 11 rebounds, a double-double. Nemias Keita, 17 points, 12 rebounds, a double-double for the Celtics.
0: Well, the big three for Philadelphia goes for 87 points tonight. Right now, Joel Embiid, hand over mouth, having a conversation with Jason Tatum, and VJ Edgecombe puts on the headsets. VJ, it's Mark Kestisher and PJ Carlissimo. You guys fall down 3-1 after a 32-point loss. How'd you guys put these 3 wins together to slay the dragon?
2: Man, I'm going to be so honest with you. We said together. Like I said, we knew we had a shot. We didn't. Obviously, that 32-point loss was not our best game. And we was healthy, too. Like I said, everyone was on the floor, and we found our rhythm. So, yeah.
1: BJ, we haven't talked to you since you got the MVP in the Rising Stars game. I kept saying, what is he doing shooting threes? Well, what he was doing was making them. You were 5-11 from the three-point line.
2: Yeah.
1: And nobody else has told you this year. I don't know whether you're right. Do you know that you're a rookie in the NBA?
2: Yeah, I do.
1: You do not play like a rookie.
2: I appreciate that.
0: At what point of the season did it just feel like natural? I mean, it's not easy to make that jump, and this class of rookies led by Cooper Flagg, Con Knipple, and yourself have just taken to the NBA game and then at the highest level here in the postseason.
2: Yeah, man, I feel like we all were ready. We all did a good job preparing ourselves. The season had a lot of ups and downs, but I say we stay strong, we stay solid, and yeah.
1: Any adjustments? I mean, I hear what you're saying, and you guys staying together, and obviously that's work to come back from 3-1.
2: Yeah.
1: But to come back the way you came back, winning those games, was there a difference in terms of your game plan, or you guys said, hey, we got to take away their threes, or we got to take away their offensive rebounds? What did you do that changed? I guess Joel Embiid coming back helped a little bit, too.
2: A lot.
1: Anything else you guys did in terms of a game plan to turn this around?
2: Yeah, man. We try to make every 3-day shot difficult. The first game, they had a lot of wide open looks. The two at home in Philly, they had a lot of good looks. So we just try to just make them uncomfortable, make them, you know, drive. You know, like I said, they were a bunch of really great shooters over there.
0: You mentioned Embiid. Just the thought on playing with Tyrese Maxey, who really helped carry you guys down the stretch.
2: Hell yeah. I told him. I said, go take over the game. And that's what he did.
0: Remarkable. You got one more?
1: Well, I was just going to tell him, you can't get all the way to Philly yet. You can go about halfway. You want to go to New York for Monday night?
2: Hell yeah.
0: We'll see you down there. Safe travels to New York City. Thanks, VJ.
1: Well done, VJ.
2: Thank you.
0: VJ Edgecombe, part of a triumvirate tonight for the 76ers, who combined for 87 points. Embiid had 34. Maxey had 30. VJ had 23. They look gassed, but now they get to refuel and in about less than 48 hours take on the New York Knickerbockers in round 2.
1: Well, I said they had double-doubles, which is impressive enough. 34 points and 10 boards. 12 boards for Joel Embiid. But Kesty's got 6 assists. I mean, he's got a block shot. He was 12 for 26. If he wouldn't shoot threes, it would have been even more impressive. Tyrese Maxey, 30 points, 11 boards, 7 assists. I mean, it's the other things that these guys are doing on the floor in addition to making it tough for Jaylen Brown. I thought Jaylen Brown was magnificent, but he was 12 for 27 for the field. Because every time he got into the lane, VJ was there, Andre Drummond for a little bit. This team's defense was excellent. Boston barely got to the 100 mark at the end of the game. And when it mattered in the fourth quarter, Philadelphia had not a lot more, but they had a little more in the tank than the Celtics did.
3: I know the teams are a little bit different. It's a different head coach. It was Doc Rivers 3 years ago. It was James Harden. But you have to imagine, Joel Embiid just walked off the floor with his young children. For them to lose Game 7 here 3 years ago, Tatum went off for 51. And for them to walk out 3 years later, not only winning a Game 7 on the road, but to turn the tables down 3-1 has to feel incredibly satisfying to he and Paul George.
1: Yeah, they just did. They believed. They clearly believed, you know. Would it have been a different game with Jason Tatum? Yeah, it would have been a different game. I don't know if the outcome would have been different. But I'll tell you what, the Philadelphia 76ers, right from the beginning, Kesty, they set the tone for the game, essentially didn't look back. I mean, two lead changes and no ties in a game seven in the other guy's building is really impressive.
3: Well, we don't know if the number one seed's going to survive tomorrow. The Pistons will host Orlando in game seven. The number two seed is now gone, and this was a tough night for the Celtics. We found out about 90 minutes before the game that Jason Tatum would be unable to answer the bell. Joe Mazzulla went with a very unconventional lineup. They got behind by 15 points, but then Pritchard came off the bench. Kata came off the bench. They stabilized. They got down 18. They made another comeback, but then ran out of gas. They missed 9 straight at one point down the stretch.
1: Well, I was just going to say, when they had it within, was it 2?
3: I think
1: it
3: might have been 1.
1: 1, and they had 3 opportunities to score.
3: That's
1: two
3: right,
1: of them
3: to take the
1: were
3: lead.
1: Pretty good looks by Jaylen Brown, but they just didn't go. You have to think that, A, the Philadelphia defense, and B, fatigue played into that.
3: And coming off an Achilles, there was no question Tatum had to sit. I mean, it was upper calf, behind the knee is what they said. And they tried to junk it up, and they nearly came back from down 18. But Boston's season comes to an end after 56 wins. And Philadelphia, the 7th seed, will move on to round 2 against the Knicks.
1: Tyrese Maxey played 45 minutes and 15 seconds. Derek White, 45 minutes and 22 seconds. Jaylen Brown, 40 minutes and 1 second. That's asking an awful lot.
3: In case you're wondering, the Knicks split 4 games with Philly during the regular year. And the Knicks lost both games at Madison Square Garden against Philadelphia.
1: Here we go again with home court. Home court doesn't matter anymore in the East.
3: And Joel Embiid probably didn't play in any of those games either. We'll be all ready for you for game 1 of that series on Monday night. We still have a pair of game 7s tomorrow, including ESPN Radio and ABC tomorrow afternoon for the Magic and the Pistons. And then tomorrow night, Toronto against Cleveland as the Sixers come back for the first time in franchise history. 18 times they were down 3-1 and failed. Tonight, they have vanquished the Boston Celtics. Final score from the Garden, Philly 109, Celtics 100. For producer John Medani, our engineer Paul Schrager, and for PJ Carlissimo, I'm Mark Kestisher. Let's hit I-95 and head to the Garden. From TD Garden in Boston, now let's send it to Jim Baskwell in the studio with the postgame show.
4: Mark, PJ, thanks so much. We will talk to you on Monday from MSG. And again, I'll reiterate this. First time the Celtics lose a series, went up 3-1, now 32-1. 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
4: Jim Basquiat back on the NBA postgame show. Again, we mentioned at the outset the Celtics' most Game 7 wins of all franchises, 27. The Sixers, the most Game 7 losses of all franchises, 12. Philadelphia looking to finish the job from 3-1 down. And again, the storyline coming in, no Jason Tatum dealing with that knee issue. So he wasn't on the floor for the Boston Celtics in this pivotal game. 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So the Sixers would jump out early. They had the game's first 9 points, and all five of their starters got involved opening quarter.
0: Sloppy start. Maxey's got it in the lane. Bounce pass down low. Oubre goes up and slams it.
1: All five Philly starters have scored. Kest.
0: 13-4, and Joe Mazzulla hands in pocket. Still being very patient here. 7.5 minutes to go, first quarter.
4: And Kesty mentioned Joe Mazzulla. He went with an interesting strategy to start the game. Garza, Harper Jr., Shireman starting lineup as he looked for threes. Did not work as Philadelphia controlled the opening frame.
0: Right now it is 21-13 in favor of Philly. Pritchard gets off a three. Missed it. Rebound in possession. Maxey, front court. Bounce pass to Edgecombe. Lefty layup hugs the rim and goes down.
3: Those two are so quick.
1: They are getting out in transition on misses and on any live ball turnovers, the Philadelphia 76ers.
12: They rebuilt the 10-point lead.
4: Yeah, E and E, Edgecombe and Embiid combined for 19 points. Philadelphia was up 32-19 after one. But with Joel Embiid on the bench starting that second quarter, Boston went on a run.
0: How about Boston clawing back, down five, White for three. Good! Two-point game. The Celtics making the comeback.
1: 15-4 run this quarter by the Boston.

0: Boston Celtics,
1: who have hit six of their first seven shots in the quarter. They're on their feet here at TD Garden.
2: Yeah, let's extend it. How about 18 of the first 22 points of the quarter?
1: Richard trying to give him a lead. A three from the left. It's good. Celtics have come all the way back from down 15. They have outscored Philly 18-4 here in the second quarter. 6:42 to go, as loud as it's been all night in TD Garden.
2: And Peyton Pritchard from deep put them up top. Joel Embiid would settle things. Six straight points for the visitors.
1: Down three, 34 seconds to go. Jaylen Brown, the blow by, takes it to the rack. Blocked by Embiid. He blocked a dunk attempt by Jaylen Brown.
0: They were looking for a two for one right there.
1: Huge block shot for Embiid. 5 seconds difference on the clock. 20 seconds to go in the half.
2: Yeah, Embiid's defense late in the half was huge for Philadelphia, as he had 19 points as well and helped steady the ship as the Sixers were up 55-50 halfway through. Boston outscoring them that second quarter, 31-23. No turnovers in the second quarter for the Seas after getting four in the opening quarter. So the Celtics were within five, but Philadelphia got off to a fast start in the third.
1: 10 to shoot against Brown. Backs him into the mid-post. Turns into the double. Passes out. Maxey's got it. Three-pointer up and in. Tyrese Maxey having a big third quarter.
0: Inside out. It started with Joel Embiid.
1: 8 points for Maxey in the quarter.
2: And they would go up 10. Joel Embiid would take advantage of no center on the floor for the Celtics. They had foul trouble, and they didn't bring in Nikola Vucevic, not used by Joe Mazzulla, so Embiid was having fun inside.
1: Gives it to Maxey, front court left side. Maxey dribbles speed on the lane, flips it up, not there. Embiid, loose ball, weak side rebound, puts it in. He's just too bad, big against this small unit, and Embiid's up to 27. He's now got a double-double. That was his 10th rebound.
2: And 27 and 10, VJ Etchcombe kept coming and all of a sudden found his stroke from deep.
1: Here's Grimes driving, spinning, attacks, pass to Drummond corner. Now Etchcombe, they back off. He'll take a wide-open three and drain it. Largest lead for the Sixers with 2:21 to go here in the third. It's 84-66 Philly.
0: Yeah, the most significant thing is a lot of this damage was done with Joel Embiid on the bench.
2: Down 18, Edgecombe 21 points, fifth three of the game. After three, it was 88-75 Philadelphia up top. Philadelphia seemed to have those odd quarters. Boston, the evens, as they went on a 9-2 run to start the fourth.
1: Boston with it off the inbound to Derek White. Down low they go. Brown the catch, turns and scores right at the rim. Celtics back within six. Nick Nurse calling an early timeout here at 9:22 to go, and the crowd's alive again at the Garden.
0: Big run by Boston immediately to start the fourth. And I'll tell you what, Jaylen Brown likes the matchup against Kelly Oubre.
2: Yeah, Brown was trying to will him back. That got him within 90-84. He kept coming.
1: 8 minutes to go. Celtics down four. Over to Brown. Stutter step. Elbow. Got the whistle. Shot's good! Chance for three and a chance to cut it to a one-point game. The Celtics were down 84-66 with 2:21 to go in the third quarter. And right now, they're within 92-90.
2: A 16-4 run to start the quarter. 25-8, bridging the third and fourth quarters to get Boston on that and one within a point. After Joel Embiid hit a three, the Celtics would counter to get right back within that single digit.
1: Now up top to White. Waits for Edgecombe to fly by. Takes the three. Rattles it home. Celtics back within one.
0: Celtics offense is a lot more fluid. It's starting with Jaylen Brown every time. Philadelphia's standing around a lot. Joel Embiid does appear to be very tired.
2: Yeah, he was gassed. The Celtics, they kind of lost their legs as well, because they had three straight possessions where they could grab the lead, missed all their shots. The Celtics went through a stretch where they missed 10 straight shots in that fourth quarter, and then Tyrese Maxey helped put the dagger in.
1: Boston's had three cracks at the lead and have not been able to come up with it. 99-98 Philly, 2 minutes left. Here's Maxey, hard drive by Kay. The reverse layup's good for Maxey.
0: Well, that makes up for the one he missed. That was a big-time layup there.
1: Philly's got it with 90 seconds to go.
0: Get it across the line. Nick Nurse is yelling to Tyrese Maxey.
1: And Embiid is laboring up floor. He could barely move.
0: Yeah, he's limping and he's holding his stomach. He's standing in the right corner.
1: 1:20 to go. Philly by three. Maxey to Oubre. Back to Maxey. Drives hard. The blow by layups in. Tyrese Maxey. Two big drives to the bucket late in game seven.
2: Game, set, match for the Philadelphia 76ers. Tyrese Maxey played 45 minutes, 30 points, 11 rebounds, 7 assists. Joel Embiid, 34 points, dozen boards, 6 assists. If you add VJ Edgecombe to the mix, that trio gave him 87 points. So Philadelphia, from down 3-1, wins it in 7, 109-100, despite 33 from Jaylen Brown. The Sixers are moving on. They'll get the New York Knicks in the second round from Madison Square Garden. Game 1 comes Monday night. We got you covered right here on ESPN Radio. Coming up next on the NBA postgame show, we'll size up another pair of Game 7s that comes your way tomorrow. 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
1: Grimes front court goes right down the middle of the floor. 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Brown defending, missed it. 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He's got 16. Timeout's going to be called by Joe Mazzulla, who wanted a foul on the other end of the floor.
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6: Suggs won't even touch it. 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They stay alive, and Game 7 will be in on Sunday in their building at 3:30 Eastern time.
2: Sean Kelly says it all. We got you covered for another Game 7. Magic and Pistons tomorrow. Our coverage comes your way at 3 Eastern. Later on that night, it's the Raptors and Cavs Game 7 as well from Cleveland, with the home team having won all 6 games. Once again, our final score, the Sixers rallying the series from 3-1 down, winning Game 7 109-100. 100, beating the Boston Celtics. They get the New York Knicks starting that series at Madison Square Garden on Monday. 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Coming up next, it's game night for producer Rob Kelly, technical director Josh Kapke, associate producer Josiah Howard, as well as PJ Carlissimo and Mark Kestisher. 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

0: Sports Center. I'm Chad Ryder. First round of the NBA playoffs and a decisive Game 7 in Boston. It was uncanny.
1: Gives it to Maxey. Front court, left side. Maxey dribbles speed on the lane. Flips it up. Not there. Embiid, loose ball. Weak side rebound. Puts it in. He's just too bad, big against this small unit. And Embiid's up to 27. He's now got a double-double. That was his 10th rebound.
0: Mark Kestisher with the call on ESPN Radio. Joel Embiid, a huge Game 7, 34 points, 12 rebounds, 6 assists, just one turnover. And the 76ers are moving on after defeating the Celtics 109-100. Tyrese Maxey, also big, 30 points, 11 rebounds, 7 assists. Jaylen Brown with 33 in the loss. And Boston star Jason Tatum didn't play due to left knee stiffness. The Celtics were 32-0 all-time entering this one when leading a series 3-1, while the 76ers were 0-18, so that changes. And 76ers will now take on the Knicks in the second round, Game 1 on Monday night in New York. To the Stanley Cup playoffs, Game 1 of the second round in Carolina, and the Hurricanes lead the Flyers 3-0 with 10 minutes to play in the second period. You can watch it on ABC. Logan Stankoven with 2 goals and now a 6th this postseason. At the 152nd running of the Kentucky Derby, Golden Tempo the winner at 2 minutes 2 seconds. Renegade finishes runner-up. Sheree DeVoe becomes the first female trainer to win a Derby. Golden Tempo was at 23-1 odds to win. Baseball, the Braves, Major League best 23-10. They lead the Rockies 8-1 in the 6th.
2: 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Coming up Monday, the NBA playoffs are in full swing, and I'll give you my boldest predictions for the rest of the playoffs, which will shock you. 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
1: Maxey with the rebound. 30 points, 10 boards, 7 assists, and the comeback's complete. The 76ers, down 3-1, have come all the way back to beat the Boston Celtics, forced to play Game 7 without Jason Tatum, and Philadelphia is on to New York City for Round 2 against the Knicks.
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2: They say the two best words in sports, Game 7. We got one tonight, we got two tomorrow. And as you heard there with the great Mark Kestisher on ESPN Radio, the 76ers got it done, and they advance. 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Matt Fontana and Mark Zinno along with you tonight to recap a 109-100 win for the Philadelphia 76ers. They advanced to round two. As Kesty put it, Zinno, they were down 3-1. Didn't have Jason Tatum on that side for the Boston Celtics tonight. And we got another, and I say vintage Joel Embiid performance because we don't get him all the time, but we definitely saw one again here tonight.
3: Well, if the two most exciting words in sports are Game 7, the three most dreadful words in the Boston Celtics, or at least the Boston sports area, are three-point shooting, as in Boston's horrific, awful, disgusting, pathetic three-point shooting display over the course of the last three games. But in their four losses, Matt, here's some quick math. And just the sheer numbers of this are staggering. Mm-hmm. They went in their four losses 49 for 179.
2: Woo!
3: That equates to just 27.3% from beyond the arc in their four losses. The Boston Celtics, over the course of the past year, and this was even the case last year, have become a one-dimensional team, and if they don't make threes, they are very, very beatable. And that is what they have boiled down to, is a three-point shot. When they make them, they're extremely tough to beat. Their offensive efficiency numbers are off the charts. But when they miss, man, oh, man, they don't have another bullet in the gun.
2: They had 10 guys take the floor tonight, Zinno, for the Celtics. 9 of the 10 took a three-point attempt.
3: It was YMCA, you know, fitness club basketball.
2: Exactly. 47-year-old guy.
3: And I was doing the shooting. I mean, it was like an Along Came Polly with Phil's rain dance, white chocolate. Like, that's all it was.
2: Yeah,
3: it was that, for and again, give credit to the Celtics. They did a great job of getting back into the game.
2: Right.
3: It was a 1 or 2 point game. It was a one possession game right there. And then they decided, hey, forget going to the hoop the whole time. I got an idea. More threes, more threes, more threes.
2: And it came down to not even, and I understand Derek White, who shot 16 threes. So tonight, Derek White and Jaylen Brown combined.
3: That should be punishable by prison.
2: I know, 25 threes. But the thing is,
3: if you one person alone takes 16 three-pointers, somebody tackle him.
2: Yeah. And he was 15 out of 16. Jaylen Brown was 3 out of 9. So basically 30% for the team. But the problem is, of the rest of the team, they combined to hit 8. The rest of the entire team combined for 5. And I'm just trying to do the quick math here. I'm pretty sure they were like 5 for 20-something with the rest of the team. So it was just those two guys. And I think, you know, exactly what you're talking about. The Celtics got bad news with Jason Tatum. He couldn't go. He couldn't play. Injury. We got plenty of conversation to be had about him coming back from his injury. He didn't go tonight. But, you know, I was so shocked. I'm like, okay, Jason Tatum's out. I get that's a blow to your team. You didn't have him for three quarters of the season. Don't you guys feel like you should be semi-prepared to play without him, considering you did it for 60-odd some games?
3: Well, you would think, and I'm not going to put this. I'm not going to put this on Joe Mazzulla. I'm not. I mean, there are reasons to do it. The three-game collapse, and again, the numbers that I put there. Joe Mazzulla does not take any three-pointers for this team. None. Never has. Never will. And short of him, you know, turn around and telling guys, don't shoot, which is what coaches never do. It's not on him. Like, you have to execute. I mean, you could argue he should have been drawing up some more offenses and telling them to work inside more and figuring out ways for them to take less threes. But ultimately, he doesn't control much of that.
2: Yep.
3: You know? I mean, and at the rate that they took them all year long, right? And this is a team that averaged the most three-pointers, I think, in the league this year per game. So it's not like that. That's their identity. That's who they are. And that's what you fall back on when it comes to, you know, moments like this. That's just the reality of it. I'm sorry, they were not first. They were fourth. But they average over 42 a game,
4: right,
3: as far as three-point attempts is concerned. So this is part of who they are. But they just couldn't make enough shots anywhere down the stretch of this game, or even early. And that was the biggest problem, too. They dug themselves a hole.
4: Right.
3: And when you dig yourself a hole like they did, and you are a good three-pointing shooting team, you think the easiest way to get out of it is to shoot more threes.
2: Mm-hmm. The stat you might have been looking for the Celtics, they averaged 55% of their shots were threes. And that's top just, in the NBA. So 55% of their shots are for three. And especially with a team made up that way. Like, I'm not trying to sit here and rip Sam Hauser and things like that, but you don't have a bunch of guys out there you feel really good taking a lot of threes about. It's game night here on ESPN Radio. He's Mark Zinno. I'm Matt Fontana. We flip it over and talk about the 76ers, though, because they got another amazing game from Joel Embiid. 34 tonight, 12 rebounds, 6 assists. He was helped out. Tyrese Maxey chipped in 30. And the rookie, VJ Edgecombe, with 23 tonight to help lead the 76ers to the win in Game 7. Speaking of that, let's hear from VJ Edgecombe. He caught up with Mark Kessinger and PJ Carlissimo after the win.
5: VJ, it's Mark Kessinger and PJ Carlissimo. You guys fall down 3-1 after a 32-point loss. How'd you guys put these three wins together to slay the dragon?
6: Man, I'm gonna be so honest with you. We stayed together. I said we knew we had a shot. We didn't. Obviously, that 32-point loss was not our best game, and we was healthy too. Like I said, everyone was on the floor, and we found our rhythm. So yeah.
7: BJ, we haven't talked to you since you got the MVP in the Rising Stars game. I kept saying, what is he doing shooting threes? Well, what he was doing was making them. You were 5-for-11 from the three-point line.
6: Yeah.
7: And nobody else has told you this year. I don't know whether you're right. Do you know that you're a rookie in the NBA?
6: Yeah, I do.
7: You do not play like a rookie.
6: I appreciate that.
5: At what point of the season did it just feel like natural? I mean, it's not easy to make that jump, and this class of rookies led by Cooper Flagg, Con Knipple, and yourself have just taken to the NBA game and then at the highest level here in the postseason.
6: Yeah, man, I feel like we all were ready. We all did a good job preparing ourselves. The season had a lot of ups and downs, but I say we stay strong, we stay solid.
7: Any adjustments? I mean, I hear what you're saying. You guys staying together, and obviously that's work to come back from 3-1.
6: Yeah.
7: But to come back the way you came back, winning those games, was there a difference in terms of your game plan, or you guys said, hey, we got to take away their threes, or we got to take away their offensive rebounds? What did you do that changed? I guess Joel Embiid coming back helped a little bit too.
6: A lot.
7: Anything else you guys did in terms of a game plan to turn this around?
6: Yeah, man. We try to make every 3-day shot difficult. The first game, they had a lot of wide open looks. The two at home in Philly, they had a lot of good looks. So we just try to just make them uncomfortable, make them, you know, drive. You know, like I said, they were a bunch of really great shooters over there.
5: You mentioned Embiid. Just the thought on playing with Tyrese Maxey, who really helped carry you guys down the stretch.
6: Hell yeah. I told him. I said, go take over the game. And that's what he did.
5: Remarkable. You got one more?
7: Well, I was just going to tell him, you can't get all the way to Philly yet. You go about halfway. You want to go to New York for Monday night?
6: Hell yeah.
5: We'll see you down there. Safe travels to New York City. Thanks, VJ.
7: Well done, VJ.
6: Thank you.
2: There he goes, VJ Edgecombe, as he joined Mark Kessinger and PJ Carlissimo after the win. He puts 23 up tonight. He had 30 in game two, and a really important player for this team too, Zinno, because I saw the stat. In the three losses against Boston in this series, VJ Edgecombe went 0-for-17 from behind the arc. In the four wins, he combined to hit 14 threes on near 50% shooting from behind the arc. So he really was that X factor. He talked about the three-point shooting for the Celtics not being there. 76ers got some, and VJ Edgecombe helped him in the wins.
3: Yeah, I mean, look, I don't want to take anything away from the 76ers here. Mm-hmm. But this feels like a really bad defeat for the Boston Celtics.
2: I mean, how you people are taking it that way.
3: But they should.
2: Yeah.
3: This was supposed to be a fait accompli that they were winning this series. And, you know, look, it would have been one thing if it was a, you know, 1-1 split, a 2-2 split. You know, it was 3-2 and they tied it. Like, you blew a 3-1 lead.
2: Yeah, you had them on the ropes, yeah.
3: We're two home games to this team. This is not a really good 76ers team. They're okay. At what point in time did you watch the 76ers this year and go, I think that team's got a deep playoff run of him?
2: Not until the last two games that they played.
3: Okay.
2: And beat the Celtics.
3: Late to come to the party. I mean, you know, the cake's been popped out of and everybody had a piece. Like, I just don't look at this 76ers team as a formidable enough opponent that I want to believe that this says something about them more than it says about what the Celtics just did as a team and where they are. Now you're talking about, in the last 2 years since winning the championship, a second-round exit and a first-round exit.
2: Mm-hmm. Mm-hmm.
3: And one of those, you blew a 3-1 lead in.
2: Right. To a 7-seed.
3: Bingo. Keep reminding everybody.
2: Yeah,
3: because
2: they had to go through
3: feels like a really embarrassing and bad loss for the Boston Celtics franchise.
2: I can see where you're coming from and how much of that does exactly fall on Joe Mazzulla. We'll discuss that. We'll hear from Joe Mazzulla on what he had to say after the Celtics' first-round exit. It's coming up. It's game night here on ESPN Radio, ESPN app.
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0: to take this that is a silver lining to anything. I mean, and the hype that we all had to live with when Jason Tatum came back from this extraordinary injury early, the hype that we had to live with about how the Celtics were the favorite and they were going to run through everybody and it was their East and it'll be Celtics and OKC in the final. Like, how much we talked this whole thing up for that to happen? Come on, man. Like, again, this should have been a fait accompli. Like, this should have never went down the way it did. And if it was a fait accompli, and the Celtics would have walked through, nobody would have batted an eye. If they would have won Game 5 and won this thing in a gentleman's sweep, going up or winning it 4-1, everyone would have been like, the freight train has left the station and it ain't coming back. And that would have been somewhat fair and justified with Jason Tatum back in the lineup. But the reality is what has happened here is that, and I said this weeks ago, pump the brakes on Tatum being back. We don't know what he really can handle yet. He played, what, 6 or 7 games at the end of the year? Mm-hmm. Right? Some 8, 6 to 10, whatever, pick whatever number. But the dynamics and what it does to your body in the regular season versus the postseason are completely different. Playing every other night, doing it for a week and a half straight, right, and going to a 7-game series, Tatum's body didn't have it. He didn't have playoff legs underneath him at all.
1: And that's a great point that you bring up about not finishing it out, because if they would have just finished it out, maybe Tatum obviously wouldn't get hurt in Game 6 right, and then have to miss Game 7 if you would have just taken care of it. Certainly a lot of people are looking at the head coach and how much this falls on Joe Mazzulla. Let's hear from him now. Here's Boston Celtics head coach Joe Mazzulla following the loss tonight.
2: Joe, you rolled out a different starting lineup in this one, ended up circling back to the guys in the fourth quarter that you went with for most of the series. What went into that decision for the start of the game, and then throughout the game, what did you see that made you do the rotation changes you did?
3: I thought there was a couple of things we saw tactically we wanted to test out. Obviously give the series a little bit of a different feel, and take advantage, of the roster that we've had, and and take advantage of the guys that can impact plays and whatnot. So thought it was great by the guys, and we came up short.
4: Joe, what did you see from your group down the stretch there in the fourth quarter? Yeah. Obviously, you guys were right there for a long stretch, but the shots just stopped falling.
3: Yeah, I mean that's just that simple. I mean, obviously, you take a look at it. There's plays that we could have, maybe defend without fouling a little bit better, not put them at the free throw line, things of that nature. But at the end of the day, I thought we competed like hell defensively, and I thought we had a couple great looks to take the lead or get there, and we just didn't make them. But credit to the guys being down in the second half and battling back to that. It's watching the guys just compete the way they did, it's important to me, and I appreciate that.
5: As soon as it is to be asking this, what will you remember most fondly about this group and the season that they had?
3: I think just who they are as competitors. I think that's it. And again, listen, like, this isn't, when you don't win a championship for the Celtics, there's always going to be, a level of we have to do better. But at the same time, regardless of what was going on, we came in with that type of mentality. I thought we came in with the championship mentality from the beginning of the year. And I thought the guys just put their head down and went to work. And, I'm grateful that I got to coach them.
6: You guys fell behind by a lot and were sort of desperate trying to come back there. What did you see about them trying to turn it sort of into a war of wills? And what did you think that said about this team?
3: In the second half?
6: In the fourth quarter, yeah.
3: Oh, yeah, yeah. No, I mean, again, I at no point during that game did I think we were going to lose it just because of who they are as competitors and what they've done throughout the entire year. And, I thought we had 2-3 great looks, and we just didn't knock them down. But, the result of that is not going to get in the way of who they are as competitors and what they've done, this game, but also what they did throughout the season.
1: That's Celtics head coach Joe Mazzulla following his team's 109-100 loss tonight to the Philadelphia 76ers. It's game night. He's Mark Zeno. I'm Matt Fontana. Celtics at home. And Zeno, when you think about Joe Mazzulla in general, won the title 2 years ago, but second round exit a year ago, losing now in the first round. I don't want to say it's so much about the injuries, because we know Jason Tatum got hurt last year. He was injured, tried to come back. Or was back, but then ended up missing Game 7 tonight, which was a big impact there for the Celtics. Just at the end of the day, when you look at this team, I think you're right. You were up 3-1. I don't care who got injured. I don't care who you lost. You needed to put this team out when you could, And also the 76ers didn't have Joel Embiid for

0: at full strength for every single one of these games and playing in every single one of these games. So the excuses are there, but Embiid played in four games, and the 76ers won three of those four. For Joe Mazzulla to not come up with some sort of answer, I get that it's Joel Embiid, but it's also it's not the same Joel Embiid as it was a few years ago when he was winning MVP. He's got to find a way to slow him down.
1: Yeah, I mean, look, we have to blame somebody when teams lose. That's the reality of it. Somebody has to be blamed. We can't ever just say, hey, it was a good year, pat each other on the back, and we'll try harder next year. That's not sufficient enough. But the point is that, you know, other than Joe Mazzulla changing his offense dramatically, and that's just not something that happens often. Like, go to the Knicks series, right? When the Knicks decided to play this ultra-big lineup against the Hawks, look what happened. They punished the hell out of them, right? And with an exclamation point in Game 6, and one of the most lopsided playoff losses in the history of the NBA. There was no pivot from Mazzulla anywhere. And, you know, you heard him say when he was asked the question, these are the guys I trust. This is what we do, you know, and this is who they are. And when you win a championship, there's a little bit of stubbornness there in a sense of like, hey, man, I know what we need to do. We know what we need to do. This is who we are. And you expect it to happen. But by the time you got to Game 7 and you realized that you were at one point like, you know, oh, I don't know, 38 for 140 from three through the three losses, maybe, just maybe, maybe we want to consider trying to do something a little different.
0: And that's where I think about the players they did have on the court. Jaylen Brown, again, I know they like to shoot threes. I know Derek White likes to shoot threes. I know those guys can drive, too. I know those guys can get to the rack. And the other thing was just how bad, 13 out of 16 from the free throw line. But the thing was, Jaylen Brown was 6 for 6. Derek White was 3 for 4. No other starter got to the free throw line for the Celtics. And so the aggressiveness was not there for them. Rebounding was equal, but it was just some of the physicality plays that just weren't being set up there by the Celtics.
1: Yeah, look, I don't – at the end of the day, there were some adjustments that could have been made. Do I think that necessarily nets a different result? No, because at some point they did make adjustments, but then they went back to it. And this is a team that lives and dies by the three. That's who they are. They died by it today.
0: They certainly did because the comeback was on for the 76ers. We'll discuss it all coming up. It's Game Night here on ESPN Radio and the ESPN app.
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3: 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There's a switch and everything. James outside, three in the air. Off the rim, no good. Rebound, Bosh, 7 seconds. Ray Allen, a three for the corner. It's good!
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1: I'm John Ryder. The 76ers were 0-18 all-time when trailing a playoff series 3-1. Get one in the win column. But the Sixers outlast the Celtics 109-100 in Boston in Game 7 of their first-round NBA playoff series. Celtics were 32-0 all-time and leading a series 3-1. Joel Embiid, 34 points, 12 rebounds, 6 assists, just one turnover. He was somewhat hobbled in the fourth quarter. Tyrese Maxey with 30 points, 11 rebounds, and 7 assists. Boston without star Jason Tatum due to left knee stiffness. 76ers moving on. They will face the Knicks in the second round. Game 1 is on Monday night in New York. To the Stanley Cup playoffs, and the Hurricanes blanked the Flyers 3-0 in Game 1 of their second round series in Carolina. Frederick Anderson stopping 19 shots in the shutout. At the 152nd running of the Kentucky Derby.
2: As they come to the last 16th of a mile, Denon Bourbon in front. Oh, selling a huge long shot. Renegade and Golden Tempo are closing two. Here's Golden Tempo! Golden Tempo! Sheree DeVoe make history in the Kentucky Derby over Renegade in a final time of 202.27 seconds.
1: The final call in the Horse Racing Network as Golden Tempo takes the win. He's 23-1 odds to get the victory at the Derby, and Sheree DeVoe becomes the first female trainer to win a Kentucky Derby. Baseball Angels lead the Mets 3-1 in the fifth.
3: Hey, it's Evan Cohen. Coming up Monday, the NBA playoffs are in full swing, and I'll give you my boldest predictions for the rest of the playoffs, which will shock you. It's on Sportsmanlike 6 a.m. Eastern right here on ESPN Radio, ESPN2, and ESPNU.

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1: Maxey with the rebound. 30 points, 10 boards, 7 assists, and the comeback's complete. The 76ers, down 3-1, have come all the way back to beat the Boston Celtics, forced to play Game 7 without Jason Tatum, and Philadelphia is on to New York City for Round 2 against the Knicks.
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2: NBA playoffs right here on ESPN Radio. That's how it sounded with Kesty, PJ Carlissimo on the call. 76ers moving on. It's game night here on ESPN Radio, ESPN App Series XM, Channel 80, presented by Progressive Insurance. He's Mark Zeno. I'm Matt Fontana. 109-100, as it has really kind of been the trend of the lower scoring games across all of the playoffs here, but at the end of the day, the 76ers able to get it done. Celtics shorthanded without Jason Tatum. And I think, Zeno, that's probably where I kind of look at with the Celtics. I'm not making excuses. Like, listen, Jason Tatum was out. They still had Derek White. They still had Jaylen Brown. Derek White goes for 26. Jaylen Brown for 33. It just wasn't enough. And I think also at the end of the day, that's crazy about this too, Jaylen Brown was their leading scorer at 33, but Zeno, he was minus 16 when he was on the floor. There was just not much defense getting played by the Celtics at moments, and especially when they had their starters out on the floor.
3: No, look, I mean, the Celtics failed at the two basic things that they do better than everybody else, which is shoot the three and play defense. Like, the basic foundation of what makes the Celtics and what won them a title is now essentially evaporated. And over the course of three games, it just wasn't enough. Now, you know, maybe you could say the defense was fine, you know, given the fact that they, you know, didn't really ever get blown out in any of those games. It wasn't like that they necessarily, you know, gave up a ton of points or anything like that. Like, you know, you just look at the way the games 113, 106, 109 were the final three, you know, so it wasn't like the defense didn't play well, but the defense didn't play well early, and that was the problem. The defense didn't play well early when the shots weren't falling early, and then all of a sudden you get yourself in a hole. And playing catch-up for 38 of 48 minutes of a game is a bad way to try to win a playoff game. It's tiring. It's exhausting. It's difficult to do. You need a bunch of things to go right for you. And nothing went their way over the course of the last three games. I mean, look, there's a part of me that's still shocked. Okay? Like, you know, that really, okay, they lost game five. Stop playing with your food. You know, like, the Knicks did that, right? They lost, you know, two in a row, and they lost game one at home, game two at home, lost three in a row. Okay. Stop playing with your food. Wake up. Start being who you are. They did. Celtics never woke up. Like, I'm still sort of in awe of the fact that this team couldn't get it together.
2: And especially with, you heard Joe Mazzulla talk about it, he started this kind of weird lineup. Like, Ron Harper Jr. played 4 minutes. Garza played 9 and was minus 15 when he was on the floor. And Mazzulla said, well, we tried something different. And okay, well, it didn't work. It very clearly didn't work because of especially how the 76ers started that game tonight. And then he, yeah, went back to the Peyton Pritchards and Hauser had to play 30 minutes. So you went back to the guys that you knew that you felt good about, and especially a bunch of guys that had played the majority of the season without having Jason Tatum out there. So they should know, what role do I got to play? What do I need to do? And it just seemed like too many guys, I don't want to say trying to play hero balls, because I think it was just they knew what they needed to do. They needed Jaylen Brown to be their leading scorer, which they were, you know, which he was. Did you really need Derek White to take 26 shots tonight and 16 from behind the arc? Probably not, but somebody had to. And then Peyton Pritchard had 13 shots. That would be the recipe that I'd come up with. Pretty much Jaylen Brown, Derek White, Peyton Pritchard. If those guys can't go off, we're not going to win this game, and that's pretty much how it played out.
3: It just there was not enough of the Celtics being what they were to win the game. I don't know. I continue to look at this team and wonder
2: let me ask
3: how
2: you, do you think it was more about the Celtics, or did you see the 76ers doing things tonight that took the Celtics out of their game, or do you think that the Celtics just, I'm with you, I agree. I think the Celtics were off their game in game 6 and 7, but was it because of Boston or was it because of Philly?
3: I have a hard time giving Philly a lot of credit here, more than I do put blame on Boston. I just do. Like it's
2: usually people say that about Boston. They always go,
3: yeah,
2: I have a hard time giving Boston credit here.
3: I have a hard time looking at this this particular series as more of an indictment on Boston than a kudos to the Philadelphia 76ers.
2: Yeah.
3: That's a bridge too far for me.
2: Yeah.
3: The 76ers, okay, were in the play-in tournament.
2: Correct. Didn't have Joel Embiid for three of these games.
3: Right. I mean, Embiid being back, obviously an impact, right? Obviously an impact.
2: Correct.
3: Not saying that it's not.
2: Right.
3: They don't win without him. But I don't think that's the point here. The fact that the Celtics had multiple chances to get right and put a game together. And part of me is always like, you know, after they have a bad shooting night, they bounce back. It's what they've always done. There was no bounce back at all at any point in time.
2: This was their first three-game losing streak since they started the season 0-3. They hadn't had a three-game losing streak since the first week of the season for this Celtics team. So I guess you bookended it in a way to save it for that. But a bad time to go 0-3. Let's hear from Iman Shumpert now. It's funny because, of course, he was on that Cavs team. He knows a little bit about 3-1 comebacks, and that's exactly what the 76ers did. Shump was on he was on SportsCenter coming up at 10 o'clock a little bit earlier tonight. So here's Iman Shumpert, ESPN NBA analyst. What happened to the Celtics tonight?
4: Well, we knew that the Boston Celtics are going to live and die by the three-point line. They've done so all year. It's just they've shot it ridiculously well. And at nights, they don't shoot it well. They've always had the chance to rely on a Jaylen Brown, the chance to rely on a Peyton Pritchard to sort of shoot them out of it or just bail them out of it in some sort of way. It's just when they shoot under 30%, as we've seen in these playoffs, they cannot win. They struggle. And there's times that they are lackadaisical when making the decision on who is going to bail them out at the moment. And I think that the Philadelphia 76ers started to believe in Joel Embiid, one, being able to carry the load that we once thought he couldn't carry because of his injuries. And you started to see the animations come back and the confidence start to build. And then to have Tyrese Maxey be your number one guy, your option at the end that nobody can stay in front of. I think the Philadelphia 76ers just showed the rest of the world that they are one of those scary teams that we once believed, and now they're right here in front of our face.
2: That was Iman Shumpert, ESPN NBA analyst on SportsCenter a little bit ago. And Zeno, exactly kind of what we talked about with Shump there, the three-point shooting for the Celtics kind of what did them in. And he gave a little more credit to Philly than you're willing to do, so we'll let Shump do that. But it was just that three-point shooting from the Celtics that really kind of sunk them in this series.
3: Yeah, now look, if you want me to kind of turn the script here, when I look at the lineup on paper, okay, are the Philadelphia 76ers, and it's Joel Embiid, it's Tyrese Maxey, VJ Edgecombe, who gives you just a different level of player and a ton of ton of flexibility in the backcourt, and then you put Paul George on top of it,
2: yeah.
3: Right? Like we forget about Paul George because he's forgettable because he's usually never on the court. So all that said, like. Okay, there's a lot of pieces here. We just haven't seen, you know, the full effect of what this team is really capable of because of the injuries and because of where they were, and so they survived through the play-in round and everything else. But I if you ask me, am I scared as a Knicks fan of this 76ers team, I will tell you no. I will tell you the same thing that I said tonight about the Celtics. If the Knicks end up losing to Philly, and boy, if they do, whew, man, there's going to be hell to pay. But if they do, to me, it'll still be more of a reflection on the Knicks than it would be on the quality of this 76ers team.
2: Well, and I think with the 76ers, it's like it's what they are. Are they going to be healthy? We saw Joel Embiid get banged up again tonight and limp it after he went knee to knee. It looked like they were stretching out his arm. You mentioned Paul George. I mean, these guys are not young. Now, I feel good about VJ Edgecombe. He's been great, but he's a rookie. He's doing this for the first time. How much can Tyrese Maxey, can you lean on him? That's the hard thing with this 76ers team. There's games that I look at and I go, that's exactly who they could be It's just, are they going to be that, and are they going to be healthy enough to be able to do that continuing on? That falls kind of on their head coach, Nick Nurse. It's all smiles for him. It's all smiles in Philly. We'll hear from Nick Nurse next. It's Game Night here on ESPN Radio and the ESPN app.
0: 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The Detroit Tigers and the Texas Rangers, both fighting for the top of their divisions. 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

0: yelling to Tyrese Maxey.
1: And Embiid is laboring up floor. He could barely move.
0: Yeah, he's limping and he's holding his stomach. He's standing in the right corner.
1: 1:20 to go. Philly by three. Maxey to Oubre. Back to Maxey. Drives hard. The blow by layups in. Tyrese Maxey. Two big drives to the bucket late in game seven.
2: 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And you heard it on the call there, Zeno, about, you know, with Kesty there, the laboring of Joel Embiid. He had 34 tonight, but it looked like, of course, in true Joel Embiid fashion, couldn't get out of the game completely healthy. He looked a little banged up. And I think it kind of raises the question where this Philly team would be with just Tyrese Maxey. Like, they needed Joel Embiid to come back and play. Paul George had 13 tonight. VJ Edgecombe. I guess I just asked the question, like, and I know Jaylen Brown said he thought the 76ers were better without Joel Embiid. Shot there, didn't turn out to be that way. I think Tyrese Maxey's a super important player to this team, but I still think they need Joel Embiid if they do want to try to go anywhere.
3: Yeah, I mean, look, they're not going to be as successful without him. He's just too much of a force, you know, offensively and inside for them to have a ton of high aspirations without. Look, you missed most of the season, right? Where do they end up? The seventh seed, right? I mean, in the play-in tournament. So that ought to tell you where he is. And then they went out and beat the Boston Celtics. So, you know, and the hard part is going to be this. It's not even about necessarily what they are. It's just, this is the first round, man. You went seven games. Mm-hmm. You got three more of these things if you want to hoist the Larry O'Brien trophy. It's a long playoffs. And I just don't know if his body can hold up for it.
2: It is interesting, a lot of different lineup combinations that can be played, a lot of different things playing off for the 76ers, all, of course, under the direction of Nick Nurse. I am a Nick Nurse defender. I have been for a long time. I think he's a really good coach and doing a pretty good job getting the 76ers out of round one. So let's hear from him. Here's Philly head coach Nick Nurse.
4: What did it kind of take for Joel just to kind of gut out the performance that he had? It looked like he was getting a lot of treatment there on the sidelines.
5: Yeah, I mean, I think he's, again, the game amount of games is still pretty low, right? And these are super intense, pretty quick comebacks, you know, every other day. Didn't get lucky enough to, you know, those 3-day breaks come at the start. But yeah, he was, you know, doing everything he could to stay in the game. And you know, obviously we ran a lot of stuff through him and did just enough. I mean, I still think he's got a lot of shots that can go in, but I think he's directing traffic and making good passes and all that stuff and giving us at least a focal point to play through, which has been excellent. And I'm most impressed with his rebounding, man. He's defensive rebounding, his blocking out. He really has done a good job in the last couple games with that.
6: Nick, it seemed like every time Boston made a run and that crowd got pretty crazy, your guys were able to just settle in and make a play or two that helped just settle everything down. I guess what stands out to you about the mental makeup of your team to be able to muster all of those responses?
5: Well, the first thing I want to say is that it's really good for us to go through that and respond to it. I mean, it's good to, like, have that experience of you know, it's going to be like that in the playoffs. Like, you're going to be in a tight game and it's going to be super loud, and you probably see me, I was really trying hard to get the guys' attentions to get them moved in places, and you just can't do it sometimes, and you just have to play through it. But I thought, you know, I think we handled it just enough, right? But I think it's really good for us to experience it.
7: Coach, what did those tough buckets from Tyrese on those consecutive possessions mean to the overall?
5: Yeah, it was great. I mean, obviously they were very timely, and you know, he hadn't turned on the Jets much all night, right? And he did it maybe three in a row. I think he might have missed one of them. when we goaltended or something. I think that was one offensive goal. Yeah, whatever. But then he made a couple, right? And those, they were huge because, again, we were you know, it was turning into a kind of a walk-it-up slugfest for us on offense. And they were kind of sitting in that matchup, which was enabling them to really get out and run. And they were making – I mean, they just played in transition for about 12 straight minutes. And then we finally got them stopped to get in their sets. And I mean, that was – defensively, that was the difference for us in the last 3 minutes. We had them in half court, you know, and then again till maybe like the last 90 seconds when they were really, you know, just coming up and firing.
2: That was Nick Nurse, head coach of the Philadelphia 76ers. They advanced to the second round. Something Nick Nurse has not done since 2020 in his second year with Toronto. Of course, he won the championship in his first year with Toronto. His second year there, they went to the second round, but then finishing out in Toronto, two missed playoffs, lost in the first round. His time in Philly, lost from the first round, missed the playoffs last year. He's now going to the second round. So a long time coming for Nick Nurse and the guys. You know, I was sitting there saying how much of a fan I am, and I defend him there. And then I bring up a stat, and I go, it's been 6 years since he's been to the second round, so maybe
3: well,
2: I need to back
3: I mean,
2: that down.
3: To your point,
2: bit.
3: Though, like maybe this is the one part I'm not really accounting for with the 76ers, that Nick Nurse might be just the right guy for
2: maybe
3: this team.
2: Yeah.
3: You know, like maybe he is exactly what this team needs to be able to navigate this postseason, given what they have and what they have to deal with. You know, it's not ever going to be easy in the NBA playoffs, but he's figured out a way. But if he doesn't have Embiid, he's going to have to pull off a magic act.
2: Yeah, like I'm not trying to be disrespectful. This is going to sound extremely disrespectful, and I don't mean it to be, but here it is anyway. The 76ers' success is going to be completely tied to the health of Joel Embiid, maybe even the health of Paul George to a point, too. But I'm not saying that Nick Nurse isn't important or he's not making play calls and things like that. But other teams, it seems to be such a bigger factor of like what their head coaches are doing or not doing. The 76ers team, I just think it comes back to their health one way or another.
3: You're not wrong. I mean, there's nothing wrong about what you're saying. It's just a matter of, you know, what's the likelihood that they can execute it all. I mean, if they are a team without Joel Embiid, they don't have a weapon that makes them one of the hardest teams to defend. Mm-hmm. You know, I mean, pick your poison. What do you want? Do you want Embiid inside, or do you want Maxey and Edgecombe on the outside? Like, how do you want to? How do you figure out how to stop this team? When they don't have him, they're much easier to stop.
2: And just the change that it would be, too, for, like you said, Maxey, what it opens up for potentially Paul George, VJ Edgecombe, because it is going to be those guys. And even tonight, all five of the starters, I mean, take out Kelly Oubre for tonight, so just give me Embiid, George, Maxey, and VJ Edgecombe. They all played at least 39 minutes. Paul George, 42. Tyrese Maxey, 45. Joel Embiid, 39 minutes tonight. Quentin Grimes is their pretty much lone bench guy, and you fill in with Drummond a little bit here and there, but it's kind of the same thing we're discussing here. It's going to be those four guys. And I guess you could say that about any team that's at this point in the playoffs. It's meant to be their stars. And, you know, Justin Tinsley, I love how he puts it. You got to win four games in a playoff series. Usually two are your stars. One mm-hmm. is a kind of secondary star. And then sometimes a fourth one is just a completely rando bench guy that goes off for 20. This Philly team, the way they're constructed, Zeno, it's pretty much going to come down to those four guys, Maxey, Edgecombe, Embiid. You might even be able to take Paul George out of it at this point, and it's just going to be those three carrying you through.
3: Yeah, for the record, I've been a rando bench guy for a long time, so I certainly can relate. But, you know, I think what he has to figure out is how to stretch the depth of this team, because as you pointed out, when you look at the guys who played tonight, and I think that goes beyond being a game seven. I think the reality is that this is what he deals with.
2: Yeah.
3: Is that he's got six guys to play with, and everybody else is fairly inadequate or not as helpful as you'd want them to be.
2: Mm-hmm. And then you start factoring in the health, certainly, again, how banged up these guys are, and then foul trouble. You had Maxey. He played with four fouls for a little bit there in the fourth quarter. Those are all things that are going to factor in because you know the bench. I mean, for the 76ers, it's called Quentin Grimes is the only guy that Nick Nurse really feels comfortable. He plays Drummond because he has to, because he's got to get another big guy out there from time to time to sit down and be. But Grimes is the only guy that he feels comfortable playing off that bench with. Is the Celtics championship window closing? I know it has for this year. Is it closed forever? Game Night, ESPN Radio.
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11: What are they doing? Waiting around for him again? Omar Khan and company said, oh, it's going to be different this year. We're not going to have to wait around. The timeline is not going to be as long as it was last year. It really doesn't seem like a lot has changed. I just don't understand why they are going down this road again.
10: 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On Saturday, May 9th, after the biggest weekend in WWE, what happens at WrestleMania doesn't stay there.

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0: I'm Chad Ryder. For the first time in franchise history, the 76ers come back from a 3-1 playoff series deficit. They were 0-18 all time, down 3-1 as they get past the Celtics 109-100 in Game 7 of their first round series in Boston. Joel Embiid with a game-high 34 points along with 12 rebounds and 6 assists. Tyrese Maxey goes for 30 points, 11 rebounds, and 7 assists. Celtics were 13 of 49 shooting the 3. Head coach Joe Mazzulla.
1: No, I thought we did a great job reading the 2-on-1s, taking what the defense gave us, and in the games we lost, the other team shot over 38% from 3, and so you got to make shots. You have to be able to do that. Something we've done well, something we do well, and, you know, we just didn't. And I thought they did a good job throughout the, you know, the series, later games of making them. And so love the looks that we got, love the process that we had, but I hate the result.
0: Jaylen Brown led the Celtics with 33 in the loss, and Boston was without Jason Tatum with left knee stiffness. The 76ers advanced to face the Knicks game one on Monday night in New York. To the Stanley Cup playoffs, game one, second round in the East, and the Hurricanes blanked the Flyers 3-0. Logan Stankoven, 2 goals, now has 6 in the playoffs. Golden Tempo is the winner at the 152nd Kentucky Derby as Sherry DeVoe becomes the first female trainer to win a Kentucky Derby. In baseball, the Mets and Angels tied at 3 in the 7th in Anaheim. The Angels have dropped 7 straight. White Sox blanked the Padres 4-0. San Diego's lost 4 in a row. The Braves, a Major League best, 24-10. They knock off the Rockies 9-1. Chris Sale goes to 6-1 with a win. Struck out 11 over 7.
2: Hey, it's Evan Cohen. Coming up Monday with the second round of the NBA playoffs about to tip off, I'll tell you just how many teams left in the NBA playoffs that can actually win the title. It's Unsportsmanlike, 6 a.m. Eastern, right here on ESPN Radio, ESPN2, and ESPNU.

0: But beyond that, what's the future for the Boston Celtics? And is this championship window coming to a close for them? It is game night here on ESPN Radio, ESPN app, and Sirius XM Channel 80, presented by Progressive Insurance. He's Mark Zeno. I'm Matt Fontana. Boston had a 3-1 lead. Didn't matter. Philadelphia wins three straight, and they take the opening round series 4-3. Game 7 tonight goes 109 to 100 with Philly taking the win. Turn your attention to the Boston Celtics. I mean, Zeno, I guess I could start by, I'm just going to play, I guess, devil Boston advocate for you here for a second.
1: That's always fun.
0: Yeah, it's always a fun role to play. I got to get on a duck boat. You know, I got to talk, whatever. That's all good. So I'm going to jump on that bandwagon, a duck boat for a second, and say, you know, Jason Tatum got hurt, right? He missed the whole second half of game 6. He missed game 7. That's what cost us, right? There's no reason to sound the alarm. He didn't have a Achilles injury like last year. He'll be back for next season. I guess that could be the positive way to look at this team, but I certainly wouldn't take it that way because you got ousted in the second round last year. You see how today's NBA is being played. And to your point, if the Celtics are only just going to be a three-point shooting team, I'm never going to take them serious as a potential championship contender.
1: Well, I mean, look, let's look at this in a macro view. The championship window for every other team not named the Oklahoma City Thunder is currently closed until you figure out a way to beat the Oklahoma City Thunder.
0: Fair.
1: The one team that most people think can do it right now is San Antonio. I'll still give a nod to the Knicks after what I've seen. I think their ceiling is high enough. I'm not saying they can, per se, but we saw their ceiling in that matchup with the Hawks, and I think it could present a lot of problems for OKC. Maybe just the fan in me talking, but just my eyes told me that. So as it pertains to the Celtics, you know, is their championship window closing? No. If you're a top three seed in your conference, your championship window is open. And until we find two other teams who are going to knock the Celtics out of that position, you know, along with the Knicks and call it the Cavs maybe, you know, at this point in time, maybe the Pistons. But after that, until two other teams bump them, they're going to be in the conversation every year in the Eastern Conference as long as Tatum and Brown are in the lineup. Do they have some tweaking to do? Probably. Do they have some roster moves to make? Sure. Because standing pat and running it back is never a solution for winning anymore in sports. So I don't know if the championship window is closing. I just think the path now starts to get a little tougher.
0: Well, and I also think there's always going to be that's what I'm looking for. It's like there's always going to be a draw to make a change. There's always going to be the who else could we get in free agency? I don't know. They have guys on Supermax deals. It's not so easy just to go out there and say, we're going to get in the Giannis Antetokounmpo trade discussion here, and we're going to use a bunch of this move. And it's never that easy. But I think when you look at Jason Tatum and Jaylen Brown as your two leaders, which, by the way, there was a conversation at one point if both of those guys are going to stick around and be a part of this team moving forward. They are. They're signed. You're building around them. Tatum gets hurt. You gave it to Jaylen Brown for the season. Obviously had a great season. You flame out in the postseason. But the draw to think about making the change in an NBA world where it is always about changes and moving players and things like that, I'm wondering if that starts to get louder and louder on the Boston Celtics side of things for Brad Stevens to sit there and say, yeah, this has gone well, but can it go better? And do we need to make a move to get where we need to go? Could be involving Jaylen Brown. Let's hear from him. Here's Boston Celtics guard Jaylen Brown.
2: How will losing a 3-1 playoff lead reshape the way you look back on this, if at all, and how do you want to reflect on this journey?
3: Great season. Obviously, it didn't finish the way we would have liked. I give credit to Philadelphia. I watched them get better as the playoffs went on. But just from our guys to come out for Game 7 and play with that level of intensity, play with that level of trust, that's the style that, you know, that we felt like we've been doing all year, and I loved it. It was a pleasure. Each and every one of those guys I've watched develop, get better, and step up in big moments and help us win games. Tonight we came up a little bit short. The fourth quarter we had some great looks that I wish would have went down. but nothing to hang my head over. Nothing for our team to hang our head over.
4: Jalen, you guys didn't score. You scored 100 fewer points in four of the seven games in this series. I know the shots have to fall for the points to be on the board, but was there something about your guys' offense that wasn't able to play the same way as the regular season? Like, what did you see that led to some of those offensive struggles outside of just the missed shots?
3: Say that again. So you said four games out of five?
4: Four out of seven, you guys were at 100 points or fewer. And like I said, like the shots have to go in and you guys missed some open looks. But outside of that, was there something about the way they were defending you or your guys' offensive process that you think didn't match what it was?
3: This is the playoffs. No, they're a good offensive team. It's not the regular season. And, you know, we had to adjust throughout the series and stuff like that, in different lineups, different adjustments. And it just didn't go our way. But the style we played tonight, I think that, you know, that's a great style. We just played fast and freer. I think we played a little bit more pace than we had in the previous games. And, you know, I felt great about how our team responded. Obviously down

0: one of our best player, our, you know, superstar, Jason Tatum, wasn't there, which could have helped. But I'm proud of my team.
1: Jalen, how do you define success and failure? Like, do you view any season that falls short of a title as a failure? Peyton was talking about how he looked at it as a stepping stone to the next title, and that's kind of how the paradigm through which he views things. Like, how do you look at this type of postseason?
0: I mean, it's hard to reflect on it just right now because it's so fresh in the moment. But, you know, obviously this organization is used to playing later into the season. I think this is my first time, you know, having a first-round exit. But, you know, this season, you know, what the expectations were and how we came out and we rose to meet that level of uncertainty with this group is nothing more I could ask for. I had a great time with my teammates. You know, we played hard. I feel like we left it all out there tonight, and we came up short.
2: I just want to let Zeno go. It's Jaylen Brown after the loss tonight for the Celtics, 109 to 100-76. I could just like almost picture you seething.
3: Well,
2: Jaylen Brown saying, "You know, we had a great season, and I had a great time with my friends out there, my teammates, and bringing up, you know, Jason Tatum was hurt for this game." Like, I don't know. It sounds like a lot of excuse making there.
4: Yeah, to a certain extent, it is. I mean, I was more shocked to hear him say that with how much pace they play with, and I'm like, well, the metrics tells you the slowest pace team in the NBA. I mean, that was surprising, because had they played with more pace and tried to get up and down instead of shooting threes, maybe they get a different result. You know, like that was something to me. I mean, you know, I'm always curious to hear, or I take what they say post game after losses like this with a grain of salt. You're asking these guys questions in a moment that they're not really prepared to answer, and they got to be there by contractual obligation to answer them. But, yeah, I mean, you know, from his perspective, I understand why he said it was a great season, because nobody expected what they did without Jason Tatum for the amount of time that they did it with.
5: Right? Swung on, hammered high in the air.
4: I mean, they swung on it, and they hammered it all season long.
2: They did.
4: But they came up short in the postseason. So, but, I mean, yeah. And this is what I said when Tatum came back. I was just like, you know, this team that had carried themselves for so long and so well throughout the regular season, when they get Tatum back, it's all of a sudden it's like, well, yeah, you assume they're going to be better, mm-hmm. but, you know, to play 65 games without him and then bring him into the fold, it wasn't as simple to say everything was going to be like it used to be.
2: Right.
4: And you know, I think for a guy who has been unheralded, comparatively speaking, to his peer in Jason Tatum, Brown did everything you expected him to do this year. Mm-hmm. I don't think he's got a reason to look at this season as a failure, because he was the biggest reason why they were competent for so long, why they got the 2 seed. It wasn't Jason Tatum coming back. It was him.
2: And I think it does a lot for him, whether it is Boston or elsewhere, to say, I can lead a team. I can lead a team and be the number one guy. And maybe I don't think that necessarily changes much of the dynamic in Boston, because it still needs to be Jason Tatum to take him to a championship, in my opinion. But it was nice to see out of that. It was nice to bring Peyton Pritchard along a little bit further. And you sit there, and I think it's a bigger conversation maybe for a little bit later about Boston, is what do they need? If we've seen this team at relative quote-unquote health, because I don't think it's just as simple as saying, well, if Jason Tatum was healthy all season, or if he was better prepared for the playoffs, they'd have cakewalked their way to the finals again. Like, I don't think that. This is still a team that needs some improving, and that'll fall on Brad Stevens, but I think you have that little bit of faith and hope and feel good that Jaylen Brown can be there when you need him and take him to some places you want to go. I
4: mean, does it feel like they just need
2: an
4: inside presence? Is it that simple?
2: You know, it does. Obviously, you sit there and you think about how long they had Al Horford and what he was able to bring. They go trade for Vucevic, who for some reason didn't get to play. Like, Joe Mazzulla forgot. I mean, again, I'm not trying to rip on Garza and Hauser. I just don't know if those are the type of guys that you can start and play big minutes in playoff games down the stretch. And, yeah, I think just that big. I mean, I think it was even on the rebounding tonight, but you also went up against a team in the 76ers that don't have an extremely high-level rebounding threat because Embiid had 12, but Tyrese Maxey had 11, and Embiid was hurt in this game, too. Like, Andre Drummond might actually be their best rebounding threat, and he played 8 minutes. So, yeah, I kind of lean that way with Boston, but it is going to be an offseason and some questions and decisions coming up. Tune in for baseball action tomorrow night as the Tigers host the Rangers. Coverage of Sunday Night Baseball begins at 6:30 p.m. Eastern on ESPN Radio and the ESPN app. Well, coming up, it was a wild night in Boston. 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
1: Hey, it's Evan Cohen. 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

0: Boston's had three cracks at the lead and have not been able to come up with it. 99-98 Philly, 2 minutes left. Here's Maxey, hard drive by Kane. Reverse layup's good for Maxey.
1: Well, that makes up for the one he missed. That was a big-time layup there.
2: How it sounded on ESPN Radio. Tyrese Maxey, one of the driving forces for the 76ers tonight. They win Game 7, 109-100 over the Boston Celtics. 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Matt Fontana, Mark Zinno with you this evening as Philly advances. They will take

0: series, but the four games he played, they won three of the four and was very clearly the key for Philly getting the win in this series.
1: Yeah, good evening, guys. A little depressing here in Boston right now. They lost their Bruins last night. They lost their Celtics tonight. They're still trying to have fun on a Saturday night, but Joel Embiid changed everything. I mean, this is not your typical seven seed. You know, we knew the young backcourt with Maxey, who's now, you know, a perennial-type all-star guy, and B.J. Edgecombe is, you know, a terrific rookie. And then you got Paul George, who's been around the block. But having Embiid back, and even though he wasn't 100% in the second half, the Celtics had no answer for him. I mean, he nearly fouled out two bigs. They had Jaylen Brown on him most of the night. And, you know, credit to Philadelphia, because this it didn't feel like a loss season. Last year was the loss season. They end up with the three pick, and they, you know, get themselves a really good player, Edgecombe out of Baylor. But when they're healthy, you know, this is more of what you expected from them throughout the season. And now they come back from down 3-1. A little history tonight. I mean, the Celtics don't lose on the parquet in Game 7 often, and they certainly don't blow 3-1 leads.
2: Kesty, so much being made of the 49 for 179 from three in the four losses. Just astounding numbers. Do you put any of this on Joe Mazzulla for the inability to pivot from taking that many threes, especially when not taking threes is what got him back into this game?
1: Yeah, I think he'll take a little bit of hit there. I see what he was planning to do tonight. You know, without Jason Tatum, you know, they felt, I guess, you know, oftentimes it's analytics and math and, you know, how many three-pointers we can take and make and, you know, be able to outscore them possessions, et cetera. And it was, I mean, the starting lineup was very odd and awkward. And, you know, once they kind of made that first switch at about the seven-minute mark and started to make some inroads, you know, it's just how this team was built. I hate to say it, you know, live by the three, die by the three, because it's not always as simple cut as that. But they made a ton of threes this year. They played great with role players. We thought it would be a gap year without Tatum and, you know, no Jrue Holiday and no Kristaps Porzingis and no Luke Kornet or Al Horford, but they just couldn't recapture that magic. And so I know that, you know, Mazzulla said after the game that Joel Embiid really tipped the series, but that also, you know, covers up that they just weren't able to get back to whatever formula, you know, that worked for them for 82 games in the regular year.
0: Mark Kestenstra joining us tonight, of course, NBA and ESPN Radio play-by-play. He was on the call tonight for the 76ers and the Celtics. Matt Fontana, Mark Zinno with you here for game night. Kesty, when you think about the big picture for the Celtics, do you believe that their championship window could be closing with this group, or is it one that just, hey, a little retool, maybe add a player here, and they can be right back in this spot next year pushing for another championship?
1: Yeah, I think so. I mean, there's got to be a retool. You know, there's been ownership change as well, so, you know, it'll be fascinating to see how all that works out. But, you know, you got Brown, hopefully a healthy Tatum, and it was a smart decision. I know Jason probably wanted to play tonight and probably fought to play, but you just couldn't take that chance after he spent 10 months rehabbing and then to come back and potentially lose some more time. So the one thing it showed us was, you know, I thought and many thought, you know, that they would have no chance to be competitive this year, and they did. So now maybe you add a couple of pieces to, if you want, I mean, Brown and Tatum are in their prime. You know, that window's not closed yet. So if you can make the right moves, I think in the Eastern Conference, you know, there's still a player in it. I don't even know who the class is of the East right now moving forward. If you had asked me 9-10 days ago, I thought the Celtics were going to win the championship. And then they end up losing the last three games of this series. They're out. And, you know, the Knicks get a little head start on Philadelphia because of their off days. But the way the Knicks ended that series against Atlanta, you're thinking, okay, the Knicks are probably the best team in the East, not knowing what's going to happen tomorrow between Detroit and Orlando. And then, you know, Philadelphia all of a sudden, you know, looks like a team way better than a seven seed. So just a long way to say that the Celtics really aren't that far off in the Eastern Conference.
2: Real quick, Kesty, as far as Philly is concerned, like, I guess I'm undervaluing them a little bit, but the healthiest version of them looks pretty good, and is the only question, can they stay that healthy for the rest of the postseason?
1: Yeah, I remember being on earlier today, and the question came up, who do you think is going to win Game 7? And I'm like, I don't know who's going to win. Conventional wisdom is Boston should. You know, they're at home.

0: But if you look at those two rosters, or at least the two starting fives or a rotation of seven, I'm taking Philly. And I said that, you know, on the air, and I'm not the only one who said that. You had to see them go out and do it. But that's a really good team when they're healthy. It's a big question mark because Embiid, you know, he still falls on the deck hard a lot, and he's, you know, just limping around. And I don't know how much took out of those guys tonight. It feels like the Knicks, you know, are gifted game one unless, you know, Philly makes this incredible rest in the next 48 hours. But they're a tough team. I don't think they're incredibly deep beyond five, six, maybe seven guys. But, you know, Paul George is playing at a much better level now. Maxey's tremendous player. Edgecombe has no fear. And if this is Embiid less than 100% and he gives you, you know, nearly a 30-plus triple-double, they're going to be tough. They're going to be tough on the Knicks coming up. I'm looking forward to getting that game one call coming up on Monday.
1: I was going to say, Cassie, great call tonight. We'll hear you in round two coming up in a little bit. Mark Kastisher joining us here tonight on Game Night. Appreciate your time.
0: All right, guys. Have a good night.
1: There he goes. Mark Kastisher, he will be on that call coming up on Monday. Excitement and exactly kind of how we wrapped it up there. Zeno, you and I were discussing it. I think just that depth and injury. That's it. I'm not going to question the talent of Joel Embiid when he's healthy. Maxey's shown so much. You know, Edgecombe's just a rookie, but still, it's just going to come down to that depth and health. And I think it's interesting to look into that matchup against the Knicks because I think the Knicks are extremely deep with their team and their starting lineup and what they can do to create some different problems. So it's going to be a really interesting one to see how Philly matches up against them starting on Monday.
2: Yeah, look, and I don't think anybody should sit here and be comfortable with the position of the Knicks. I think for game one, as Kessie said, they're going to have a huge advantage just because, you know, the rest and everything else. But this should be a very, very tough series for them.
1: Well, speaking of that, are the 76ers potential dark horse to win the East? It's Game Night here on ESPN Radio and the ESPN app.
3: Coming up on the Monday edition of Unsportsmanlike with Chris Canty, Michelle Smallman, and me, Evan Cohen. With the second round of the NBA playoffs about to tip off, I'll tell you just how many teams left in the NBA playoffs can actually win it all. It's Unsportsmanlike, 6 a.m. Eastern, right here on ESPN Radio, ESPN 2, and ESPN U. Evan Cohen here. 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

0: I'm Chad Ryder. First round of the NBA playoffs, a winner take all game seven in Boston, and it goes to the 76ers as they get past the Celtics 109-100, come back from a 3-1 series deficit. Joel Embiid, a major factor, 34 points, 12 rebounds, 6 assists, just 1 turnover. Tyrese Maxey, awesome as well, 30 points, 11 rebounds, 7 assists. He had just 1 turnover, while the Celtics shot just 27 from 3, 13 of 49. No Jason Tatum. He was out due to left knee stiffness. The 76ers will now take on the Knicks in round 2 with game 1 on Monday night in New York and right here on ESPN Radio. To the NHL and the Stanley Cup playoffs, the Hurricanes shut down the Flyers 3-0 in game 1 of their second-round series in Carolina. Jackson Blake with a goal and an assist. Golden Tempo is the winner of the 152nd running of the Kentucky Derby at 2 minutes 2 seconds. Sherry DeVoe becomes the first female trainer to win a Kentucky Derby.
1: Sherry, you know that a lot of the stories are going to lead with the fact that you are the first woman to train a Kentucky Derby winner. What's your reaction to that?
2: I'm just glad I don't have to answer that question anymore.
0: And Golden Tempo is at 23-1 odds to win the Derby. In golf, after 3 rounds of the Cadillac Championship in Miami, Cameron Young has a commanding lead at 15-under, 6 shots ahead of Scottie Scheffler and Siwoo Kim. Baseball, Angels Mets tied at 3 in the ninth. Angels have lost 7 straight.
3: Hey, it's Michelle Smallman, and coming up Monday, as we head into the second round of the playoffs, I'll tell you which player left has the most to gain. It's on Sportsmanlike, 6 a.m. Eastern, right here on ESPN Radio, ESPN2, and ESPNU.

0: It's Saturday, May 2nd, 2026, and this is Game Night.
1: Maxey with the rebound. 30 points, 10 boards, 7 assists, and the comeback's complete. The 76ers, down 3-1, have come all the way back to beat the Boston Celtics, forced to play Game 7 without Jason Tatum, and Philadelphia is on to New York City for Round 2 against the Knicks.
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2: That's how it sounded right here on ESPN Radio as getting to the second round. The Philadelphia 76ers, they haven't done that since 2023, but they're also trying to make it back to the Eastern Conference Finals, which is something that they have not done in well over 20 years. Wow. 2001, the last time that the 76ers even made it to the conference finals. And what did they do that year? They actually made it to the NBA finals. Could they do that again this year? It's Game Night here on ESPN Radio, ESPN app, and Sirius XM Channel 80, presented by Progressive Insurance. 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So as far as a dark horse goes, you know, for the 76ers, the first thing I was like, okay, it's them versus the Knicks, and they got to move on from the Knicks. Well, history tells you it should work out well because the 76ers and the Knicks have met in 39 total postseason games in their franchise history. 76ers are 23-16 all time against the Knicks in the playoffs. The only problem is their most recent meeting, 2024, first round, Knicks took them down 4-2 in that opening one. And then again, trying to buck a trend of 25 years to make it back to the Eastern Conference Finals. Been a long time for the 76ers to do it.
3: Yeah, I mean, again, I don't put much stock into things that happened 30 years ago as far as what relevance they have to now because none of it's relatable. But to your point, I mean, both these teams have been longing for this, the Knicks and the Sixers, right? There will be a higher level of disappointment for the loser of this. And it's only the Eastern Conference semis, too. It's not even like it's the Eastern Conference finals. They're still going to have to go on and play another series after that just for the right to go get your butt whooped by OKC or San Antonio. So, theoretically. But
2: hypothetical.
3: Yeah.
2: I know where Zeno's leaning.
3: I think here's the problem. Okay, optically, when you look at both of these franchises right now, with Boston now getting knocked out, the path seems so easy to the NBA Finals for the Knicks. Mm-hmm. Like, you had this the same thing they ran into last year. You beat Boston. You were the better team heading in the Eastern Conference Finals, and you couldn't do it. Now Boston's out of the way. You have nothing standing in your path. This should be straight to the NBA Finals. Do not pass go. Do not collect $200. Like, that's where the Knicks are headed. On the flip side, if Philly pulls off another upset, it's like, now you're playing with house money.
2: Yeah, oh yeah. And I think especially for Philly, how this season started, where it was pretty apparent and obvious that they need to start making plans for post-Joel Embiid. Not saying they were going to get rid of him, they really can't, but starting to understand he can't be the focal point of this team anymore. So then you see, I don't want to say the emergence of Tyrese Maxey because he's been a good player for a couple of years now, but you saw how good VJ Edgecombe could possibly be. You've now got year two of Paul George. So you add all that together, and then you still have Joel Embiid come back and be a massive piece to your team and win 3 of the 4 games he played in here in the playoffs to move it forward. So you're like, hey, we'd love to have Embiid when he's healthy, but can we start to like transition this team to some of the other guys to be doing the heavy lifting to get us where we need to go? One of those guys going to have to do the heavy lifting is Tyrese Maxey. Here he is following the big 76ers win tonight. He had 30 points, 11 rebounds, and 7 assists tonight for Philly as they got the win. Here's Tyrese Maxey.
4: Tyrese, I mean, being able to rally from 3-1 and winning Game 7 here on the road, when you look back on this series, I guess what did it take to come back and get this done?
5: Yeah, it took a lot, man. It took a lot. It took all of us, the entire team, playing the right way, defending, competing, and we did a good job of that.
6: Tyrese, can you take us through those two buckets you had late in the game that helped sort of get you guys over the hump and just what you were seeing and how it felt in a game of this magnitude on the road against a crowd like that.
5: Right. I just really wanted the ball. Like, it, you know, early in the fourth, we went to Joel, you know, and I just felt like it was time to make a play. You know, I hadn't really gotten to the game in the fourth, really. And I knew I would need to step up and make plays down the stretch for us to win the game. So it just happened that way.
7: Tyrese, are you guys aware of the historical context of what you guys accomplished tonight?
5: All of it, no. Not really. I know a little bit. I think it's the first time the Sixers came back from 3-1. And I think it's the 14th time or something like that. That's pretty much all I know.
8: It's the first time you guys beat the Celtics in a series since 1982.
5: Since 1982. Yeah, I think that was before I was born.
8: What do you think of that? Like, just overall?
5: Yeah, it's good. That's good. You know, we had a chance to beat them, 3 years ago now? Didn't do it, and then, you know, we came in and we got it done this time.
9: What about on a personal level for Joel? What's your sense of what the series and this win means to him, not just with what he's gone through kind of the past few years, but, you know, game seven against Atlanta, game seven against Toronto, to finally kind of really, really help lead a team to a victory like this?
5: It was amazing. It was amazing, man. I think he was determined. He was determined. And he got us going in multiple aspects of the game. His defense was really good. He scored the ball well. And he was just really good, man. It was good to see him out there. And he was having, you know, he was having a blast, man. He was having fun with it, and that's what really matters. So,
8: I feel like he really set the tone with his passing in the first quarter. I mean, he had, I think, 5 assists, and really kind of got involved with it. It seemed like it kept
5: him going. Yeah, he did a good job of that. I think he was being very unselfish early, and he got a lot of assists, and he was good.
10: Tyrese, what aspect of your game do you think has evolved or improved the most over the last couple of years?
5: I think my playmaking and my defense, those two things. The game has slowed down for me a little bit, and I'm able to make certain passes that I wasn't able to make a few years ago. And defensively, I think I finally learned, you know, how to be physical enough and actually play, you know, physical defense. Jaylen Brown made some tough shots over me this series, but I think I did a really good job guarding him, you know what I'm saying? And I think that's something that's going to really help us down the stretch.
2: That was Tyrese Maxey, Philadelphia 76ers. He and Mark Zeno, not one for the history. It doesn't really matter. 1982, the last time they beat the Celtics. I love that from Tyrese. He goes, I wasn't born yet.
3: Yeah, so that was before I was born.
2: Before all of us were born, certainly on that one. So it's been a while. You know, that did make me think about this a little too, Zeno, about, like, that was a great matchup. It didn't seem like it was going to be, and especially 3-1. You're like, all right, this is going to be a wipe. We're done here. That has turned into a really good series. Cavs Raptors have turned into a really good series. We'll see what happens with...
3: Don't tell that to people in Cleveland.
2: No, I'm not.
3: They're not happy.
2: I'm going to have a heart attack tomorrow. I'm glad. I was on with Q the other night doing game night, and I'm going to have an aneurysm on the air watching this Cavs team play. But all that aside, now we get like a 76ers-Knicks matchup that I'm very, very intrigued to see and I'm excited to see. And it is hard because you're not wrong when you think that everybody is just kind of is looking up at Oklahoma City. It's almost like we better get some good basketball in now in the opening round while we can. And lo and behold, we have 3 game 7s. You've had some good series out west as well. But that's where the kind of dark horse of, again, the 76ers potentially being that, but the upset potential that we have had now in the Eastern Conference just takes everything that we thought it knew and just throws it out the window and shakes everything up. I'm not going to lie, Zeno, I'm kind of here for it. I like it.
3: I mean, just in general, we were talking about before we went on the air, like, imagine if you put a parlay of series winners together of Philadelphia, the Lakers, and either the Magic or the Raptors. Like, mm-hmm. You know, I mean, nobody would have had those three getting passed altogether.
2: And it is crazy because I think the 76ers might have been the longest one of all of them. You know, like what the Magic are doing to the Pistons, you're kind of surprised. Pistons are a young team. The Cavs-Raptors series, yeah, again, most people would have picked the Cavs, probably picked them in 6, so that's not crazy. I don't think anybody was giving Philly any chance. The conversation was just getting driven about, look at this easy path for the Celtics, and look how the Celtics are going to walk back to the Eastern Conference Finals. The only question was going to be who they were going to face on the other side, right? And now, all of a sudden, the Celtics are out, and it is the 76ers moving forward, and that's where kind of having the bias that most everybody else had, thinking the Celtics were going to win this series in five, and then they didn't. Now I'm like, okay, do I need to put some more respect on the 76ers and start buying what they're selling as a potential championship contender versus maybe it was more about the Celtics being injured than it is so much about what the 76ers did? Because, again, it's like, are you going to get Joel Embiid for just four games against the Knicks? Or what four games are you going to get him for? How healthy is he going to be? Bunch of questions going on as we navigate these NBA playoffs. Well, we had a golden finish today at the Kentucky Derby. It's game night here on ESPN Radio and the ESPN app.
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0: they come to the last 16th of a mile. Janaan Berman in front. Oh, selling a new gold shot. Renegade and Golden Tempo are closing two. Here's Golden Tempo. Golden Tempo. Shereen Amal make history in the Kentucky Derby over Renegade in a final time of 202.27 seconds.
1: Forever in the history books now for Golden Tempo. They win the 152nd Kentucky Derby. You heard it as there on the Horse Racing Network. It's game night here on ESPN Radio, ESPN App, SiriusXM Channel 80. 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It is Golden Tempo. And I think just number one, the shocking thing for me, Zeno, was the odds. A 23-1 mark for Golden Tempo, who passed the morning line favorite Renegade right before the wire, came back from all the way back of the pack to get it done, and then Sherry Devereaux becomes the first woman trainer to ever win the Kentucky Derby. So, like, no matter what, it's always history. Horse that wins the Kentucky Derby, forever known. But I think when you add in just how, number one, improbable it was for Golden Tempo to do it, you add in Sherry as the first female trainer to do it, a lot of history made today there at Churchill Downs.
2: Oh, yeah. I mean, look, it was impressive all around. The way the odds sort of moved, and it'll always be curious to me, and we'll never have the answer, if that one horse doesn't flip as they're getting into the starting gate and change just the mindset of every one of the these are a ton and a half temperamental animals who are born to run and love doing it, but the slightest little thing sometimes messes with their heads, and it changes the outcome of things. But, you know, the point simply is, for Golden Tempo, took advantage of really, you know, a race that opened up for him, and give a ton of credit to the jockey for being able to handle it. You know, Renegade, who is the favorite, who is in the one post position, really, you know, this is what makes the one post position so tough. As soon as he broke from the gate, he was clanging and banging. His jockey tried to get him to a spot where he can get away from the rail and create some space for him. He got bumped by the two horse, tried to go up again, got bumped again, and eventually the jockey said, I can't do this, I got to pull back, and then let the whole cavalcade get in front of him and then try to reposition. Give him credit, horse ran a great race, pulled out in front, was there in the stretch. Just if you watch that stretch run from Golden Tempo, and I mean, in horse racing world, stuff dreams are made of. You know, the Red Sea parted, and the horse found a lane, and it just had a gear that nobody knew it had. I don't even think the trainer knew it had that gear. Because when you get to that final furlong, that final 16th of a mile, it's an all-out sprint, obviously, and there's not much a jockey does at that point. It's all on the horse, and the horse knows where the finish line is, and it was exciting to watch.
1: It was, because I kept waiting for Golden Tempo to slow down. To your exact point, they hit that, and I saw him coming from the outside, and I go, he's not going to have enough to get all the way up there, or even if he does, he's not going to have enough to finish it out. And boy, was I wrong, because he had it.
2: Yeah, he did. I mean, it's incredible when they get outside in that stretch run. I mean, people get so focused on what's going on the inside and looking at those horses in the lead, and you forget to look to the outside, because I was watching it with my kids, and I kept saying, look to the outside, watch the outside, watch the outside, because that's always where some of these horses get from. Once they get space, they really know how to turn it on. And the jockey helps in that sense, knowing when to send the horse and when to give him an extra little crack of the whip and go, okay, now it's go time. Or it's just a little push of the head, and the horse knows, okay, now I got my space, I can go. It's kind of a perfect storm of events here for Golden Tempo, and an exciting race. I mean, you know, it's always one of these things when you get a semi-long shot like this that ends up taking the Derby. It really opens up the floodgates of the Preakness, because you know, no one expected this horse to be there. And it's rare that you see a horse that wins a Derby that doesn't walk into the Preakness as a favorite. Mm-hmm. And if all these horses run, and the sport has changed so much, right? It's all about winning the Triple Crown. Renegade doesn't need to run again at this point, not winning the Triple Crown. A lot of, owners and trainers will pull him out and save him for the Belmont or whatever, or look to different races and ways to make money because they can't win it. But this is one of these things where if Renegade's in it and some of these other, you know, high horses that or highly favored horses that were in this thing, whether it's Further Ado or Commandment, decide to show back up. It's going to be a really great Preakness in 2 weeks.
1: And a lot of it with, again, Golden Tempo wasn't a big favorite in the morning. Do you believe that they could do it again? Do you just walk him off as being the winner? You don't want to give up a chance to win a Triple Crown.
2: But this is what the sport has been reduced to, right?
1: Right.
2: I don't want to run, you know, there's a logic to don't run Golden Tempo again because now I have a horse that won a Triple Crown race and stud fees and everything else look a lot different when you win the mile and a quarter but don't win the mile and 3/16. Mm-hmm. Everyone goes, nope. Sorry, it was a fluke. It was a one-day thing, and we're not investing in it. And so, you know, the money, like everything else in every sport, has taken it over. It's why we have 76 teams in the NCAA tournament. Dumb. These kind of decisions are predicated off of long-term monetary value and not short-term gain.
1: It's game night here on ESPN Radio. He's Mark Zeno. I'm Matt Fontana. Big day, 152nd Kentucky Derby. It's Golden Tempo getting the win, and their trainer, Sherry DeVoe, she becomes the first woman to ever win the Kentucky Derby as a trainer, and she was asked about it.
3: Sherry, you know that a lot of the stories are going to lead with the fact that you are the first woman to train a Kentucky Derby winner. What's your reaction to that?
4: I'm just glad I don't have to answer that question anymore.
1: Well, she certainly let it speak out there today on all her work with Golden Tempo. Follow up on that, she was also asked just on him being able to come back from the back of the pack to get the win.
4: That's how he runs, so it's not like we really did anything different than he hadn't done in his previous starts. You know, there was a lot of speed on tap on paper, and that materialized. And, you know, I watched Jose come up and get himself in position going into the final turn. And about the 3/16 pull, I thought, we're probably going to win this. And then I really kind of blacked out after that.
1: That was Sherry DeVoe. She is the trainer for Golden Tempo, who won the Kentucky Derby today. And she, in turn, becomes the first woman trainer to win the Kentucky Derby. And I think there's got to be a lot of hype around even that part of it, Zeno, as well. And could that be a push for Golden Tempo to see if that she could win another Triple Crown race as a female trainer? But I also think at this point she has now made her mark. She's going to be well sought after for a lot of horses that will be in contention, and I doubt very, very highly this will be the last Triple Crown race that she ever wins.
2: Well, I mean, again, for her, you hope not, but it becomes one of these things where and let's be clear, you know, there's just not a lot of female trainers out there. So
1: sure.
2: It's you know, it certainly is an accomplishment, but you're definitely talking about it's not a line of work that a lot of females choose to go into. So that's that being said, the fact that she's the first woman to do it is absolutely notable. But there is a certain, you know, cloud hanging over. Do it again, right? Mm-hmm. There's a certain do it again. You know, one time could be luck. It could be happenstance. It could be whatever. Yet she... She's obviously going to enter the... I'd be shocked if they pull this horse
1: right
2: at this point in time. I mean, even after what she's accomplished here, just being the first woman to win the Kentucky Derby, that's enough you know, clout to be able to, as you said, build up her profile for future horses to train. But if she can do two out of three, yeah, that's a huge lift for her overall. But it's always curious the next couple of days what we're going to see of who's in and who's out and who decides to go and who doesn't.
1: And like you said, a big conversation topic is what is best for the people that own the horse and the stud fees, kind of where you take it from there, how the horse was training. I think it was interesting, too. Did they ever plan on getting them in the Belmont and the Preakness? Now that he won, does that change the training? Are they ready to go for some of the other races that are coming up and the excitement around it? But it's always just so fun. It's one of the biggest days, obviously, to sit down for horse racing. But even if you're going to be like, I'm not a giant horse racing fan, but it's the Kentucky Derby, right? It is
2: right.
1: One of the biggest days for it. The pageantry, the beverages, the hats, all of it. You got to love it. It was a lot of fun today. Well, they say it's the best two words in sports. We'll get to it. Game night here on ESPN Radio, ESPN App, Sirius XM, Channel 80.
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1: I'm John Ryder. First round of the NBA playoffs, a decisive Game 7 in Boston between rivals, the Celtics and the 76ers, and Joel Embiid goes off.
2: Gives it to Maxey, front court left side. Maxey dribbles speed on the lane, flips it up, not there. Embiid, loose ball, weak side rebound, puts it in. He's just too big against this small unit, and Embiid's up to 27. He's now got a double-double. That was his 10th rebound.
1: Mark Kestercher with a call here on ESPN Radio, and Joel Embiid would finish with a game-high 34 points in 39 minutes. Line with 12 rebounds, 6 assists, just 1 turnover. Tyrese Maxey, immense as well. 30 points, 11 rebounds, 7 assists, just 1 turnover. The 76ers rally from a 3-1 series deficit. Come back, win Game 7, 109-100 over the Celtics, who shot just 27% from 3, 13 of 49 in the loss. They didn't have Jason Tatum. He was out with left knee stiffness. In the NHL, the Stanley Cup playoffs, Game 1, second round in Carolina, goes to the Hurricanes. They shut down the Flyers 3-0. Logan Stankoven, with 2 goals, already has 6 in the playoffs. At the 152nd running of the Kentucky Derby, the winner is Golden Tempo. Comes all the way back in the race. It's a 23-1 long shot to win it. Sherry DeVoe becomes the first female trainer to win a Kentucky Derby. In baseball, 2 games going on. The Royals lead the Mariners 3-2 in the 10th in Seattle. Mariners retiring Randy Johnson's number 51 before the game. Angels and Mets tied at 3 in the 10th in Anaheim. And the Braves go to 24-10. They hammer the Rockies 9-1.
3: Hey, this is Rich Eisen. Coming up Monday, the NBA playoffs first round is in the books. The NFL, of course, we've got that covered. And the actor Laz Alonso from The Boys' final season on Amazon Prime is in studio. 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

0: 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Baseball, they're fun. Hockey, they're the best. And certainly getting our fill on the NBA side of things. It's game night right here on ESPN Radio, ESPN App, Sirius XM, Channel 80, presented by Progressive Insurance. I'm Matt Fontana. He's Mark Zeno. I don't know if I want to picture a seven-game series in the NFL playoffs and take 17 months to finish, but here we are. But in the NBA, we had one tonight. Boston and Philly, we got a couple more tomorrow. And to help us talk about it, Gary Washburn going to join us, Boston Globe national NBA writer. Gary, really appreciate your time. And want to start just kind of recapping that 76ers and Celtics series. You know, Zinner and I were going back and forth on this, just on how bad this kind of looks for Boston. You were up 3-1 in this series. You know, Embiid only played four of the seven games. They won three of the four there. Just what was your biggest takeaway of this series? Was it more the Celtics or was it more Philadelphia?
1: Yeah, I hate to waffle on this, but it was sort of a combination of both. I think the first three games and four games, it was the Celtics. They were playing well. They blew game two. I mean, Philadelphia were able to pull away with that one without Embiid, but they were able to take a commanding 3-1 lead. Everything was going great. 32-point wins. They grinded out a win in Philly. It looked like they were in total control, and they looked like a team that could make a deep playoff run. But then I think Philadelphia found its footing at game five. Embiid got healthy and suddenly got back to his MVP caliber form, and the Celtics didn't have an answer. And all the Celtics, like, small weaknesses, all the things that they took a step back this year to maybe clear salary cap space, the lack of a real, true, high-quality center, things like that, they ended up just – they paid for. No interior scoring. The three-pointers wouldn't fall. So they were just awful from the perimeter, unable to really score at the rim. And Philadelphia played like a team that's not a seven seed and played like a team that's filled with guys who could put the ball in the bucket, and that's exactly what happened.
2: Well, to that end, I mean, we've dissected the Celtics' three-point shooting and the four losses, 49 of 179, that's 27.3%. I mean, is it as simple to say that this team is just boiled down to the fact that they live and die by the three and they don't have another bolt in the gun to play or another card in the deck to play when they're trailing?
1: Yeah, that's a pretty good assessment, and it's even more profound this year because you don't have Al Horford, you don't have Kristaps Porzingis, you don't have guys that can get you an interior bucket. You know, Nemias Kata is a guy who was formerly on a two-way contract. He plays hard, he screens, and he, you know, can defend and protect the rim, but he's not really a scorer in the paint. So you're relying a lot on jump shots, and especially, you know, without Jason Tatum services for game seven, you were just kind of relegated to trying to win this with the three. But the Celtics are just probably going to have to assess their roster and their reliance on the long-range shot, because in this series and in the Knicks series last year, it burned them badly, and people are going to kind of look at the numbers, and you said 27% in the four losses, and you're taking 150 in a four-game stretch. That's 40-plus. You got to hit more than that, and if not, you're going to have these first-round flameouts.
0: Talking Game 7s here in the NBA, Gary Washburn of the Boston Globe joining us, Matt Fontana, Mark Zeno here on Game Night. Gary, to the games tomorrow, we'll start with the first one, 3:30, ABC, it's the Magic, it's the Pistons, winner moves on. Your vibes on this game, because I don't want to say I thought Orlando maybe missed their opportunity to win this, and I feel like maybe lean Detroit tomorrow, but I also wanted to get your thoughts, Paolo, Cade, take those two guys out, who do you see stepping up tomorrow for either squad?
1: Well, I'm a guy who I like Jalen Suggs. I think he's going to have a big game with Desmond Bane. On the Detroit side, it's going to have to be Tobias Harris. And Jalen Duren's got to show up. I think this game is humongous for the Orlando franchise. If they lose this game and lose this series, okay, you blew a 3-1 lead like the Celtics just did, and you blew a 24-point lead in game six, heads are probably going to roll. There's probably going to be some real organizational changes in Orlando if they lose this series and go out in the first round. So there's a lot of repercussions for the Magic in this game. And with Detroit, you don't want to be the number one seed loser in the first round. You want to complete this comeback. So there's a lot of pressure for both sides, because if Detroit loses and loses a 1-8 matchup, that's a really terrible look for their franchise. They kind of take a step back. And for Orlando, as Perk always says, there could be definitely some furniture moving in the organization if they lose this game.
2: Speaking of not having another card in the deck to play, I mean, if Cade doesn't score 35, the Pistons can't win at this point. And I don't know what happened to this team in the postseason, what happened to their offense, but it's fairly inept at this point in time, and they don't have any other option than Cade.
1: Yeah, that's the thing. You thought that when they got, you know, they had guys like they got Caris LeVert, right, in the offseason. They got Kevin Herter in the trade deadline. They got Duncan Robinson, guys who have historically put the ball in the hoop, but they just haven't in this series. So you're relying on Tobias Harris, a guy who's more comfortable being a third or fourth option as being your number two option. And then you got Jalen Duren, who's really been silent offensively in this series. So they've had trouble scoring, and it's basically Cade the Miracles in this situation. And I don't know how long you can let – I mean, I think whoever they play, if they win in the next series, is going to be interesting too, because I think they'll have a shot. I don't think Cleveland or Orlando, either team is all that impressive. But it could be an easier road for the team that wins that – Philadelphia-New York series, because I think those are the two best teams in the East.
0: Final one for you, Gary. Really appreciate your time tonight. You mentioned the Cavs there. I am in Cleveland, and I agree with you. I'm not overly impressed with this Cavs team. I have no idea how we have a Game 7 tomorrow night against the Raptors, but we do. Your thoughts on the late game tomorrow night between the Raptors and the Cavs?
1: Yeah, I think it's just one of those games where you'd like to think the Cavs will play well enough to win. They'll be at home, but then they go through stretches where they just kind of like forget how to play.
0: Yes.
1: And, you know, they could have easily lost game five. You know, Toronto just kind of went cold that fourth quarter, and then you would have thought they had to win. Mobley commits that huge turnover, and then the bounce from R.J. Barrett on that three-pointer, and then all of a sudden they're here in Game 7. And I don't know if any of these guys besides James Harden have been in a Game 7 like this. So this is going to be a lot of pressure on both sides, a lot of inexperience besides James Harden. So if you're the Cavs, either way, if I'm a Cavs fan, I don't come away overly impressed with a seven-game series win over Toronto. But it's going to be a new series if they win, and I think they still have a shot.
0: Two game sevens tomorrow. We'll all be enjoying it. Gary Washburn, Boston Globe, national NBA writer. And thanks so much for your time, Gary, and enjoy the games tomorrow, too, all right?
1: Thanks a lot, guys.
0: There you go. It's great, Gary Washburn. Tune in for baseball action tonight as the Tigers host the Rangers. Coverage of Sunday Night Baseball begins at 6:30 p.m. Eastern on ESPN Radio and the ESPN app. Speaking of those Game 7s, we'll get you ready to go from that, and we will recap Game 7 from tonight. 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

0: 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Magic Pistons, 3:30 on ABC. 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It's Mark Zeno, I'm Matt Fontana. And speaking of the NBA playoffs, they're on ESPN Radio. 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But before we get to the games tomorrow, it was a big one tonight for the Philadelphia 76ers. They advance in Game 7, and a big part of the win in their series was Joel Embiid. He only played in 4 of the 7 games, but of those 4 games he played, they won 3 of them. A couple of 30-point performances. Let's hear Joel Embiid after getting his team to the second round.
1: Joel, I know that winning a first-round series is not the primary goal for you, but given the history of you against Boston and wanting to get over that hump against them, given what you've been through physically in the last month and in the last couple of years, how much does this mean to you? What was able to transpire over these last 3 games and here tonight?
2: Just locking in. Obviously, I played these guys for a while now. You kind of have, you know what they're doing. They kind of know what we do. So obviously coming back down 3-1, I understand it because we just did it. And then obviously missing 3 of those games and really, 4 because, the first game was kind of, just me getting back to myself. It's tough, but, it feels good to win. Obviously, we got a bigger goal in mind, but finally being this guy, feel pretty good.
3: Joel, what's the ambiance of this for you? Just to finally beat Boston, finally get past them, and obviously looking forward to the Knicks.
2: Man, what time is it? I had until midnight to celebrate it, so it's past midnight, so it's over with. It's fun, good. Only the first round, 1 down, 1 series down. Got more, to go. Now the focus is on New York, seeing what they do best. Really good freaking team. So we just got to go out, especially in the Garden. The Garden is going to be fun, so that's exciting.
4: Joe, you said that your mind was telling your body that it was amazing. There was some limping around tonight and all that stuff. How did your body feel as the series progressed? Did it get better, stronger, maybe a little worse? Where was it?
2: I feel great. I feel amazing. Yeah. I was faking it.
5: I wanted to ask about your arrival fit tonight. There's a viral meme that it's being compared to of LeBron when he was trying to come back from down 3-1. Any inspo there?
2: I always wear, these earphones anyways. I guess it just happened to be a coincidence. I guess I saw I got shown the pictures. I know I don't always wear shades, but I felt like, it would be good, to come out in Boston and beat them. So I wanted to dress all black. I think it was just a coincidence. If you want to compare that to what he did, that was amazing what he did. But I think it was just a coincidence, allegedly.
0: I don't know where to believe him on, the faking the injuries or the fact he wasn't trying to recreate the LeBron with the shades and the earbuds thing there. I'm not calling Joel Embiid a liar, Mark Zeno, but there's just some inconsistencies with some of the things that he had to say. He was faking the injuries all good, and he wasn't trying to be Bron. I don't know what to tell you.
6: I just was shocked to hear the word inspo in the question.
0: You don't like it?
6: We can't say inspiration?
0: Yeah. Got to get it tight. Got to get it done. Mark Zeno, Matt Fontana with you on game night. All right, let's get ready to go for tomorrow. Tomorrow's going to be awesome. It's going to be so much fun. So you got a 3:30 tip. You got a 7:30 tip. 2 game 7s. Let's start with the first game here. Magic Pistons.

0: very hard time trusting this Pistons team and this Pistons offense. I just genuinely do. Like, there's not a lot about them that I want to feel like I can trust. As I said earlier to Gary Washburn when he joined us, like, I would just take Cade's point total over or under. Honestly, if he doesn't get to 35, I don't think they can win the game. Like, he got to 32, but they needed a second half where a professional NBA basketball team in the second half scored 18 points. I could put together a team of five players that could score 18 points and a half. Not hard.
1: Not hard.
0: They needed that to win that game. So I have no faith in Detroit at all whatsoever. I'm curious as to... I just want to check out the line on DraftKings real quick because I'm just kind of curious if we're still putting this big number up there.
1: It's 8.5, I think.
0: Yeah, that's I'll just take the Magic plus 8.5 and be really happy with it.
1: It moved. It was at 7.5 open. It's now at 8.5 there on DraftKings. So, yeah.
0: Yep.
1: So, Zinner likes it there plus the 8.5. It'll be a fun one to watch tomorrow on ABC at 3:30. And then the nightcap, I'm not going to be able to sleep. I'm in Cleveland. I'm a Cavs fan. And I do not
0: You're
1: know
0: in trouble.
1: How I feel it. I feel it, man. I do, Zeno. I feel this tomorrow. I don't like this. I hate this. The fact that we are in a Game 7 against the Raptors, the fact that it wasn't even necessarily like a back and forth, like the Raptors have beaten the Cavs 3 out of 4, and then in Game 5 that the Cavs won, there's very much a world that they shouldn't have won that game, but they did. And then, of course, I guess you could say the same thing about the Raptors. They needed that R.J. Barrett 3 on a fluky play in overtime to get the win in Game 6. But I am a nervous wreck for this game tomorrow night for the Cavs. I'm going to take them to win because that's all I can do. I just can't go against them. But much like you were talking about with Cade Cunningham, this is going to have to be a Donovan Mitchell 35-point game. Harden, his assists are down. He's shooting it a little bit better. They're trying to get Mobley involved. But I just have this fear about Donovan Mitchell, you know, because I don't think he's been there as the team has needed him for a couple of games. And this is just me. I'm not, like, inside reporting or anything. I'm just how I watch the game. It looks like he's sick or something. It looks like something's just off with how Donovan Mitchell is playing. But it is Game 7. Nothing to leave out there. Hopefully he's got something for him tomorrow night.
0: What's the old adage? An NBA playoff series doesn't start until a team wins a road game?
1: Correct.
0: That hasn't happened yet.
1: Correct.
0: So this series may start and stop all in one game. The problem for me with the Cavaliers is this. There's just such a dichotomy in between which team shows up. When they're on, they look really good.
1: Right.
0: Really, really good. Game one, you would have thought, after watching game one, you would have thought this series would have been over in five. The way they played. And they sort of backed it up with an equally good performance in game two. And now all of a sudden it's like, who is this team? And which is the good team going to show up? I don't know the answer to that. I really don't. So I want to trust the Cavaliers here. Oh, by the way, DraftKings also has them as an 8-point favorite, 8.5-point favorite. That's just a lot of points for a game seven, man. That is a ton of points for a game seven.
1: It is. I'm going to keep my eye on that, too, for Brandon Ingram for tomorrow. He missed that game on Friday because of the heel injury. He is listed as questionable for that game tomorrow and the game seven, or the game today, depending on where you're listening, on Sunday, for the Cavs and the Raptors. But that's one that I'm going to watch a lot because I think if Ingram doesn't play, that's going to open you up more for that Evan Mobley type of game. But then you got Scottie Barnes, and Scottie Barnes has kind of been in Evan Mobley's pocket for a lot of their career, and you saw Scottie Barnes step up in a massive way for the Raptors. And I think that's also kind of the same thing, Zeno, when I'm shocked that the Cavs are in a Game 7. The Raptors have not had Emmanuel quickly for this entire series.
0: He's
1: their starting point guard. Now it's going to be that Brandon Ingram is going to miss a game and almost a half of it. We'll see if he plays in Game 7 or tonight. And then again, I'm not trying to take shots at the Raptors, but Scottie Barnes is a fine player. He's a very good player. RJ Barrett's a good player. I'm completely floored that we're in the situation that we're in as a Cavs fan.
0: Yeah, I can understand it. I mean, listen, so much of this when you get to the NBA playoffs to me is a lot about game script and, you know, how can Cleveland get the fastest start possible?
1: Yeah.
0: make this team chase you the entire

0: game. That's really what you're asking for, you know. And if you really would like to get exotic in the betting world, I mean, Cleveland minus 2.5 in the first quarter to me feels like everything.
1: Yeah,
0: get a lead, get out there, and it's something that I could really kind of like back them on. If they don't have everything going right early, it could be a very long night for them.
2: Well, and I think part of that start is going to have to be Donovan Mitchell to understand. I don't think there's a way they win that game without him having a 30-point performance. I could be wrong. They've won games in this series without him doing that. I just think that is the easiest path to victory is Mitchell have a great offensive game. They need to get James Harden back to good passing because, Harden's been throwing these cross-court passes. They're driving me insane. They're getting picked off. It's not the same. The post presence is not there for the Cavs. Jared Allen, I know there's been a lot of people very much questioning him and things like that, but I'm almost setting him to the side. This game is going to come down to Donovan Mitchell, Evan Mobley, and James Harden for the Cavs. And then I think certainly for the Raptors, it's going to be Scottie Barnes, R.J. Barrett. Whether or not Ingram plays or not, it's going to come down to Barrett and Barnes on how well they can shoot and play for the Raptors.
0: No, I think it's a good assessment, but still, this is a Cleveland team that feels like they're built for disappointment, I'm sorry to tell you.
2: Yeah, we have seen plenty of that. Boys, always a pleasure. Had a lot of fun tonight. Coming up, Sports Center All Night with Judson Richards. 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
1: It's the best two words in sports, Game 7.
0: Maxey's got it in the lane, bounce pass down low. Oubre goes up and slams it.
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1: A historic running of the 152nd Kentucky Derby.
3: You know, I watched Jose come up and get himself in position going into the final turn. And about the 3/16th pull, I thought, we're probably going to win this. And then I really kind of blacked out after that.
1: The NHL's second round kicks off in Carolina.
4: Riley scores! Wiped it out in front! Carolina gets the first goal of the second round of the postseason!
1: Plus, save some runs for the rest of your games, guys.
5: First pitch swinging, Valenzuela, a rocket out to left center, and it makes it on the wall! A three-run shot for the Rook, and the Blue Jays are absolutely blitzing Minnesota.
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6: 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If you like Game 7s, and of course you do, what a weekend in the NBA. We'll preview two of those games shortly, but we will begin with Game 7 on Saturday night at TD Garden, Celtics and the 76ers. Now, Philadelphia became just the 37th NBA team to reach a Game 7 after trailing 3-1. Now, injury news before the game. No Jason Tatum for the Celtics with left knee soreness. Here's head coach Joe Mazzulla prior to the game on when it was decided to rule him out and who decided that.
7: I'm not sure. I mean, I know at the time, what was it, end of the third, I know he was in the back getting treatment, and then talked to him yesterday, and then, you know, today he came in and he had stiffness in it, and then we kind of made a decision for him.
8: But it's stiffness, not a bruise.
7: Stiffness, yeah.
8: And who makes the final call on that?
7: Medical team, myself. We work on it, and, we thought that was in his best interest.
6: All right, so no Jason Tatum. Could the Celtics overcome it? To the highlights we go in the fourth quarter. 76ers holding a lead since the second quarter, but the Celtics were coming on.
0: Now up top to White. Waits for Edgecombe to fly by. Takes the three. Rattles it home. Celtics back within one.
2: Celtics offense is a lot more fluid. It's starting with Jaylen Brown every time. Philadelphia standing around a lot. Joel Embiid does appear to be very tired.
6: Derek White with 26 points. Great Mark Castisher on the call. This game heard right here on ESPN Radio. Now, despite that make, the three-point shot, not a friend to Boston, shooting just 27% on the night. And as those shots ran cold for the Celtics, Tyrese Maxey was getting his two at a time.
0: Boston's had three cracks at the lead and have not been able to come up with it. 99-98 Philly. 2 minutes left. Here's Maxey. Hard drive by Kay. The reverse layup's good for Maxey.
2: Well, that makes up for the one he missed. That was a big-time layup there.
6: Tyrese Maxey goes 30 points, 11 rebounds, and he also sealed it.
0: Philly's got it with 90 seconds to go.
2: Get it across the line. Nick Nurse is yelling to Tyrese Maxey.
0: And Embiid is laboring up floor. He could barely move.
2: Yeah, he's limping and he's holding his stomach. He's standing in the right corner.
0: 1:20 to go. Philly by three. Maxey to Oubre. Back to Maxey. Drives hard. The blow by layups in. Tyrese Maxey. Two big drives to the bucket late in game seven. Maxey with the rebound. 30 points, 10 boards, 7 assists. And the comeback's complete. The 76ers, down 3-1, have come all the way back to beat the Boston Celtics, forced to play Game 7 without Jason Tatum, and Philadelphia is on to New York City for Round 2 against the Knicks.
6: Great call right here on ESPN Radio. Embiid finished with 34 points, 12 rebounds, 6 assists. VJ Edgecombe finished 23 points. Sixers beat the Celtics in the playoff series for the first time since 1982. Here's Sixers guard VJ Edgecombe with our crew, Mark Kestisher and PJ Carlissimo, after the win.
0: VJ, it's Mark Kestisher and PJ Carlissimo. You guys fall down 3-1 after a 32-point loss. How'd you guys put these three wins together to slay the dragon?
9: Man, I'll be so honest with you. We said it together. Like I said, we knew we had a shot. We didn't. Obviously, that 32-point loss was not our best game.
7: And we was healthy, too. Like I said, everyone was on the floor, and we found our rhythm. So, yeah.
2: BJ, we haven't talked to you since you got the MVP in the Rising Stars game. I kept saying, what is he doing shooting threes? Well, what he was doing was making them. You were 5 for 11 from the three-point line.
7: Yeah.
2: And nobody else has told you this year. I don't know whether you realize. Do you know that you're a rookie in the NBA?
7: Yeah. Yeah, I do.
2: You do not play like a rookie.
7: I appreciate that.
10: At what point of the season did it just feel like natural? I mean, it's not easy to make that jump. And this class of rookies, led by Cooper Flagg, Con Knipple, and yourself, have just taken to the NBA game and then at the highest level here in the postseason.
7: Yeah, man, I feel like we all were ready. We all did a good job preparing ourselves. The season had a lot of ups and downs, but I say we stay strong, we stay solid, and
2: any adjustments? I mean, I hear what you're saying, you guys staying together, and obviously that's work to come back from 3-1.
7: Yeah.
2: But to come back the way you came back, winning those games, was there a difference in terms of your game plan, or you guys said, hey, we got to take away their threes, or we got to take away their offensive rebounds? What did you do that changed? I guess Joel Embiid coming back helped a little bit, too.
7: A lot.
2: Anything else you guys did in terms of a game plan to turn this around?
7: Yeah, man, we try to make every 3-day shot difficult. The first game they had a lot of wide open looks. The two at home in Philly, they had a lot of good looks. So we just try to just make them uncomfortable, make them drive. Like I said, they were a bunch of really great shooters over there.
10: You mentioned Embiid. Just the thought on playing with Tyrese Maxey, who really helped carry you guys down the stretch.
7: Hell yeah! I told him. I said, go take over the game. And that's what he did.
10: Remarkable. You got one more?
2: Well, I was just going to tell him, you can't get all the way to Philly yet. You can go about halfway.
7: Yeah.
2: You want to go to New York for Monday night?
7: Hell yeah.
10: We'll see you down there. Safe travels to New York City. Thanks, VJ.
2: Well done, VJ.
7: Thank you.
6: All right, VJ Edgecombe there with our ESPN radio crew. As mentioned, 30 points for Tyrese Maxey, including 11 rebounds. Here he is on why this team, this 76ers team, feels different.
11: We've had this weird swag about us like all year. Like this confidence and just the fact that like we know who we can be and we know who we are. And I kind of said it early on, like media day, like this team gonna fight every single night, and we've done that. We've gotten beat a couple times pretty bad, and that just happens in this league, but we never wavered. We always believed in each other, and we really, I think I've been saying this all year, we really, really, really like each other. This group really likes each other and likes to see each other succeed.
6: From down 3-1 to moving on to the second round, 76ers head coach Nick Nurse on the key to the series comeback.
12: In the other games, like the last two, and in portions of this one, we just guarded the ball really well. All right, tonight we didn't as much, and again, they got a ton of threes up. I thought they had a way, like some of their best looks of the series tonight, and that was a half step backwards defensively tonight because we were just not giving them great looks. The numbers were low. It was enabling us to, again, like I keep saying, it was enabling us to keep in front of them, to block them out a little better. But that got a little bit, that was a little bit, like I said, a half step back tonight. But that probably for the whole series was the big key.
6: Joel Embiid gutted it out in the end after some hard contact to his lower body. Here's Nurse.
12: These are super intense, pretty quick comebacks, every other day. Didn't get lucky enough to, those 3-day breaks come at the start. He was, doing everything he could to stay in the game. And obviously we ran a lot of stuff through him and did just enough. I mean, I still think he's got a lot of shots that can go in, but I think he's directing traffic and making good passes and all that stuff and giving us at least a focal point to play through, which has been excellent. And I'm most impressed with his rebounding, man. He's defensive rebounding, his blocking out. He really has done a good job in the last couple games with that.
6: On the other side, up 3-1, the Celtics are heading home after round one. Here's Jaylen Brown on how losing a 3-1 lead could change the way you reflect on a season.
13: Great season. Obviously, it didn't finish the way we would have liked. I give credit to Philadelphia. I watched them get better as the playoffs went on. But just from our guys to come out for Game 7 and play with that level of intensity, play with that level of trust, that's the style that, you know, that we felt like we've been doing all year, and I loved it. It was a pleasure. Each and every one of those guys I've watched develop, get better, and step up in big moments to help us win games. Tonight, we came up a little bit short. The fourth quarter, we had some great looks that I wish would have went down, but nothing to hang my head over. Nothing for our team to hang our head over.
14: Let's hear from Celtics head coach Joe Mazzulla on his team missing so many shots.
7: No, I thought we did a great job reading the two-on-ones, taking what the defense gave us, and in the games we lost, the other team shot over 38% from three, and so you got to make shots. You have to be able to do that. Something we've done well, something we do well, and, you know, we just didn't, and I thought they did a good job throughout the, you know, the series, later games of making them, and so love the looks that we got, love the process that we had, but I hate the result.
14: So the Philadelphia 76ers, the number 7 seed, will visit the number 3 seed, New York Knicks, Monday in Game 1 of the second round. 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I'm Judson Richards. This is SportsCenter All Night on ESPN Radio. Now to Churchill Downs for the 152nd running of the Kentucky Derby. Here's the final call on the Horse Racing Network.
15: As they come to the last 16th of a mile, Denon Bourbon in front, both selling a huge long shot. Renegade and Golden Tempo are closing two. Here's Golden Tempo! Golden Tempo! Sheree DeVoe make history in the Kentucky Derby over Renegade in a final time of 202.27 seconds.
14: In a historic race it was. Golden Tempo's trainer, Sheree DeVoe, made history becoming the first woman to train the winner of the Kentucky Derby as Golden Tempo rallied from the back of the pack and charged down the stretch to win the biggest event in horse racing. Here's DeVoe on being the first woman to train a Kentucky Derby winner and on her horse coming from behind.
16: Sheree, you know that a lot of the stories are going to lead with the fact that you are the first woman to train a Kentucky Derby winner. What's your reaction to that?
17: I'm just glad I don't have to answer that question anymore. That's how he runs, so it's not like we really did anything different than he hadn't done in his previous starts. You know, there was a lot of speed on tap on paper, and that materialized. And, you know, I watched Jose come up and get himself in position going into the final turn. And about the 3/16 pole, I thought, we're probably going to win this. And then I really kind of blacked out after that.
14: One more from Sheree DeVoe on her mindset going into the race.
17: Well, we had a plan, even right after LeComp when he won. We talked that, you know, he's a horse that's going to continue to develop and mature. The goal was not to win those races. The goal was to win this race. So each race was a building point to get here. And we had an idea, I had an idea, and our team, I'm so grateful to our team and to Jose, because Jose came out and worked him for us. You know, we had the plan going 6 weeks from the Louisiana Derby into the Kentucky Derby, and I had an idea of how we wanted to get there. And, you know, it's hard. You know, I can have all the ideas in the world, but if my staff and my team can't enact it, it's just not. So I'm just so grateful, and I'm so blessed for everyone on our team and to Jose.
14: So Golden Tempo is your Kentucky Derby winner. More on that coming up later on in the show. Well, from the hardwood to the dirt and now to the ice in the East. In fact, the NHL Game 1, Round 2, Carolina Hurricanes hosting the Philadelphia Flyers. Carolina found the back of the net first.
0: Canes to it, Blake to Riley, scores! Deflected out in front! Carolina gets the first goal of the second round of the postseason! And the Canes get the reward you're looking for! 3 seconds left! And the horn goes! And for the second consecutive series opener, Frederick Anderson throws a shutout, the seventh of his playoff career. And the Carolina Hurricanes take a 1-0 series lead with a 3-0 win over the Flyers here in the second round of the playoffs.
14: That was the final call on 99.9. The Fan Hurricane smothered the Flyers in a 3-0 win to open that second-round series. Let's get some reaction. ESPN NHL analyst PK Subban joined SportsCenter. What impressed him about the Hurricanes' Game 1 victory?
18: Well, I'd like to say I'm impressed, but nothing really impressed me. It was a lot of the normal that you see from Carolina at home. They came out with an unbelievable start. I think what was surprising was that they were just as sharp as they were the last time we saw them play. You get a week off, it's definitely difficult to do that, but after a couple of interviews, I interviewed Seth Jarvis, I interviewed Stan Kovac, they were ready to start this series. They know that Philly's for real. They probably know that Philly hasn't had a whole lot of time to rest. I think that was the biggest difference in this game, is that you could see the emotional letdown from Philly winning that first round series against Pittsburgh. They just haven't had enough time to recover from that. So it's just so difficult in the Stanley Cup playoffs to ride that emotional wave. You know, that's what makes it difficult to win the Stanley Cup. So I'm looking forward to game two. I think Philly will be a lot better in game two.
14: And speaking of Game 7s, more from Subban on what to expect between Montreal and Tampa in their Game 7.
18: The Canadians, they cannot afford to sit on their heels. You know, in Game 4, you go back to it, I picked J.J. Moser to win that overtime game, but I remember the overtime in the third period. Montreal just didn't get out of their zone. I don't know where the speed went, where the skill went. Now, I felt the same way in Game 6. You know, this team is built off of speed and skill and young legs. They have to be active. They got to get out and attack this game in Game 7. I'm not saying you got to open the game up, but your first-line players, your skilled players, have to show up in this series. And in order to do that, they cannot be sitting on their heels. They need their speed. Speed kills in the Stanley Cup playoffs. Speed kills in the National Hockey League. They got a ton of speed and skill. We got to see that in Game 7.
14: All right, that should be a game one, a good one. Puck drops at 6 o'clock in Tampa tonight for that matchup. Hey, up next in baseball, the Reds tied a Major League Baseball record that you have to hear to believe. That's next. This is SportsCenter All Night on ESPN Radio.
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1: SportsCenter All Night, ESPN Radio. Good to be with you. More reaction to the 76ers bouncing the Celtics from round one coming up here shortly. But right now, let's get to the diamond. Pirates and the Reds in Pittsburgh. Not a Major League Baseball record you want to tie, but here it is with the Reds pitching staff in the second inning.
2: Payoff pitch on its way. Inside, he walked him. Incredible. Seven in a row.
3: I mean, it almost hit him. He couldn't.
2: Terry Francona of the Reds is going to walk out to the mound again. Seven walks in a row.
1: 93.7, the fan, the call there. As you can imagine, this game did not go the Reds' way. Pirates put up two touchdowns on Cincy by the fourth inning.
2: The lefty Brock Burke with the pitch. Fly ball to right field, hit deep toward the wall and off the top of the fence. This will score two. It's a long single off the Clemente wall. Lau and Reynolds score. 14 on the board for the Lumber Company Pirates of 2026. Brian O'Hearn, a two-run single off the wall.
1: And that was it. That was all the scoring done, but plenty of it by the fourth inning. Pirates win big 14-3. Cubs won Saturday, so the Reds slip out of the top spot of the NL Central. Yankees and the Orioles in the Bronx. Cody Bellinger was seeing it well on a Saturday.
4: Bellinger swings and drives one to right field. O'Neill back on the track at the wall. See ya! A home run for Cody Bellinger, and the Yankees are on the board 1-0. And that one is driven deep to right. See ya! He laps the field. A second home run for Bellinger, and the Yankees lead 6-1.
1: The call on the Yes Network. Yankees win 9-4 the final. Yankees now have won 8 of their last 10. Keeping it in the AL East, Blue Jays in Minnesota meeting up with the Twins. More crooked numbers in the 8th for Toronto.
5: So Schneider gets to second, obviously pushing over Miles Straw to third, and first pitch swinging, Valenzuela, a rocket out to left center, and it makes it on the wall! A three-run shot for the Rook, and the Blue Jays are absolutely blitzing Minnesota in the eighth inning.
1: Final on that one, 11-4, the Blue Jays win. The call on Sportsnet, 590, the fan. How about two teams streaking? The Cardinals have won 5 in a row. The Dodgers have lost 3 in a row. Will they both continue? In St. Louis we go, bottom 3, a runner on for Jordan Walker.
6: And Al knows what he's talking about. The 0-2 pitch to Walker is hit hard to left field, and that's over the head of Hernandez, and it's over the wall! A big fly for Jordan Walker on an 0-2 pitch!
1: The call on the Cardinals radio network. The Cards do win 3-2. That's 6th in a row for the Cardinals. 6 wins in a row. The Dodgers have lost a season-high 4 in a row and have gone 5 straight games without a home run for the first time since May of 2015. Cubs and the Diamondbacks now for Wrigley Field. A game you heard on ESPN Radio. Cubs starter Shota Imanaga working into the 7th inning.
7: 2-1 to McCann, who waits. And the pitch, grounded to third. Bregman on the move, throws on the run, and retires McCann to end the inning. The Diamondbacks strand 2 here in the 7th. And Imanaga goes 7 without surrendering a run.
1: So that kept the lead to a 1-0 advantage for the Cubs. Now Cubs looking for an insurance run in the 8th.
7: And he hits this one well to right field. A line drive to the alleyway, and it touches down. It's a base hit. It rolls onto the warning track. He rolls around second, full speed ahead to third. Ahead first dive. He is in there safely. Ian Happ has homered, doubled, and now here in the 8th has tripled for the Cubs as they look to build on a 1-0 lead over the Diamondbacks.
1: Say Suzuki would bring Happ in with a sacrifice fly. Cubs beat the Diamondbacks 2-0. Believe it or not, every team in the NL Central is above 500. ESPN MLB analyst Doug Glanville on with ESPN Radio's Hammer and Emmett. Is Doug surprised by the NL Central's success?
8: I'm surprised. I think it's the other thing that's so wild about it is Milwaukee is 4th and Pittsburgh is 5th, and they both have high positive run differentials. They're outscoring their opponent. In fact, Milwaukee's plus 43. They're like top five in baseball. So you wonder how this will reset. Now, I think the big question that starts to happen is when they get closer to the trade deadline, and you know, we'll see what this division looks like, which teams of that group will have the resources and the will to make moves and give up talent to try to get better and make a push for the postseason. That's often the separator. You know, if you talk about the Dodgers or the Padres, they're going to make moves at the trade deadline if they're close, if they're even slightly close. So I think that is what I'm looking for. Those teams, will the Pirates go get a frontline starter, for example, if they're close? And it remains to be seen.
1: More Major League Baseball coming up later in the show. Was it the Celtics or the 76ers headed for Cancun? More Game 7 reaction is next. 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
9: 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Bang, he got it. 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
1: 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Along with you on ESPN Radio, we'll get to some more Major League Baseball coming up in just a little bit. 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
1: On the ice, the Hurricanes handle the Flyers 3-0, the final in Game 1 of their Round 2 series. And in baseball, the Dodgers have lost the season high, 4 in a row. Cardinals beat them again on Saturday. The Kentucky Derby saw Golden Tempo rally from last place. More on that coming up shortly. And in the NBA, from down 3-1 to moving on to Round 2.
2: Maxey with the rebound. 30 points, 10 boards, 7 assists, and the comeback's complete. The 76ers, down 3-1, have come all the way back to beat the Boston Celtics, forced to play Game 7 without Jason Tatum, and Philadelphia is on to New York City for Round 2 against the Knicks.
1: That was a game you heard right here on ESPN Radio. It took 44 years, but the Philadelphia 76ers beat the Boston Celtics in a playoff series as the Sixers became the 14th team in NBA history to come back from down 3-1 to win a best-of-seven series. Let's end it. Send it back to our crew who had the call. Here's Mark Kesicher and P.J. Clarissimo.
2: Judson, thank you very much. The Philadelphia 76ers have come back down 3-1. Two big leads, PJ. There was a 15-point lead for the Sixers in the first half. Boston, with help from their bench, erased that. And then Philly was able to get up 18 points late in the third. Joel Embiid was a warrior performance, PJ. He was hanging in there. He was less than 100%. It got down to one with about 3 minutes to go, and Boston had his chances, just couldn't come up with it.
3: Twice they had chances. It got to one, first of all, at 4:45, and Joel Embiid made a couple of free throws. Then when Nemias Keita made two free throws at 3:49, it was 99-98, Philadelphia barely hanging on, and you're thinking, here they come. They started missing. They missed a couple of possessions in a row, but Boston didn't have an answer. Jaylen Brown missed a three. Jaylen Brown missed a 14-footer. And Peyton Pritchard missed a three-point shot. And then finally, Tyrese Maxey busted through and made a layup to make it 101-98. But from that 99-98 and three opportunities to take the lead, it was a 10-2 run by the Philadelphia 76ers to close the game out. Went from 99-98 to 109-100, our final score.
2: 87 points between Joel Embiid, Tyrese Maxey, VJ Edgecombe. Maxey was terrific down the stretch. Edgecombe plays better than a rookie, but Joel Embiid is as dominant as he was in the ball game with 34 points and 12 rebounds. He was hobbled. Looked like he had some kind of midsection issue as well, but he still was able to log 39 minutes and a very quick turnaround before this second round series.
3: Yeah, you have to wonder whether he'll be available on Monday night. We'll be there in Madison Square Garden, but don't forget, along with the 34 points and the 12 boards, 6 assists, because he continued his really good passing, and one big block late.
2: Big block.
3: Really impressive game because he was hurting. Fourth quarter, it looked like A, he was exhausted, and B, that stomach or whatever the injury is.

0: if in fact it is an injury, was bothering him, he certainly was slowed down.
1: Well, it took seven games, but the seven seed from Philadelphia wins on the road in Boston, and the Sixers head to New York to face the Knicks in round two, starting Monday night on ESPN Radio. Celtics season comes to a close as they lose game seven at home without the injured Jason Tatum. Final score, Philly 109, Boston 100. For PJ Carlissimo, I'm Mark Kestisher right here on your home for the NBA, ESPN Radio, and the ESPN app. Now let's go back to Judson Richards in the studio.
2: Mark, PJ, thank you. As always, great job. Let's get some reaction now to this one on SportsCenter. ESPN NBA analyst Simon Shumpert on what happened to the Celtics on Saturday night.
3: Well, we knew that the Boston Celtics are going to live and die by the three-point line. They've done so all year. It's just they've shot it ridiculously well. And at nights, they don't shoot it well. They've always had the chance to rely on a Jaylen Brown, the chance to rely on a Peyton Pritchard to sort of shoot them out of it or just bail them out of it in some sort of way. It's just when they shoot under 30%, as we've seen in these playoffs, they cannot win. They struggle. And there's times that they are lackadaisical when making the decision on who is going to bail them out at the moment. And I think that the Philadelphia 76ers started to believe in Joel Embiid, one, being able to carry the load that we once thought he couldn't carry because of his injuries. And you started to see the animations come back and the confidence start to build. And then to have Tyrese Maxey be your number one guy, your option at the end that nobody can stay in front of. I think the Philadelphia 76ers just showed the rest of the world that they are one of those scary teams that we once believed, and now they're right here in front of our face.
2: Speaking of the three-point shooting for the Celtics, they were 13 of 49 in the game, just 27%, and missed a lot of big shots in those final few minutes. Here's Shumpert on how Embiid changes the 76ers offensively.
3: It's pacing. I think that having a Tyrese Maxey, one of those guys that you can't stay in front of, you have to put so much attention on every ball screen and every time there's a matchup problem. When he does that, he also goes all the way to the rim. When he goes all the way to the rim, it one, leaves offensive rebound lanes for Joel Embiid, as well as Kelly Oubre, who had a great series as well. When he gets to the rim, it makes you make decisions. It makes you go for quick drops. And then he's also able to sit there in that pocket when Tyrese Maxey makes that pocket pass, and he's able to not only make the decision at the free throw line, but he's also able to make a play, make a score, take his time, back it down. The best part about having a Joel Embiid is the way he scores instills confidence in the rest of the team. As you saw him hit that big three when Boston was going to make a run, he tells everybody to calm down. It takes that type of star power. It takes that level of confidence to make your team feel like no matter what run the other side goes on, we're going to win at the end.
2: Good stuff there from Iman Shumpert. Philadelphia 76ers, the number seven seed in the East, will visit number three New York Knicks on Monday in game one of the second round. Hey, you know, it'll be fun. How about more game sevens? Well, guess what? We got them. Two of them, in fact, in the NBA this afternoon on ABC. Another game seven, Detroit Pistons hosting the Orlando Magic. The Magic copped up a 24-point lead in game six. So who is the pressure on to win this one? Here's former NBA veteran Evan Turner on primetime.
4: Yeah, I definitely think so. I think, obviously, they've had a great season of just, you know, dominance in general. Obviously, they led the East in wins. I think, you know, when it comes to the NBA, it's all about momentum. It's all about mentality. And I think, you know, they kind of took over the game once the fourth quarter hit in that sense. And, you know, they're only at, like, what, 10 points? They only gave up 10 points. The Pistons only gave Magic 10 points. So I think this is the Pistons series to lose because they have all the momentum. They all have all the toughness. And I think even then they're like, yo, we haven't even played our best yet. You know what I mean? Right now we're relying on an older Tobias Harris. We're relying on Duncan Robinson to make some big shots. And then the greatness of Cade Cunningham. You know, I think once Jalen Duren finally wakes up and everything, it's going to make it an even greater game and get them on a roll for the next round if they can.
2: All right, you can hear that game right here on ESPN Radio, the Magic at the Pistons. Game 7, 3 p.m. Eastern time today. Sean Kelly, Corey Alexander will have your call on that one. Game 6 drama sent this series back to Cleveland for a Game 7. Cavs hosting the Raptors. Two-time NBA All-Star, former Wolves and Cavs guard Terrell Brandon on primetime gives his prediction.
5: Oh, I'll definitely give the Cavaliers the edge being at home and having Donovan Mitchell close this thing out. I'll tell you what, you know, I respect the Raptors. And, you know, R.J. Barrett, he must have had some of that Canadian prayer going on at the end of that game because what a shot at the end of the game. But, yeah, I'm looking forward to the Cavs closing this thing out. But what a great series. I love Game 7. You know, it really brings the best out of coaching, the best out of players, and it keeps all of us as fans on the edge of our seat, man. I love it. But I definitely look forward to the Cavs to close this thing out.
2: 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Raptors and the Cavs tip off at 7:30 Eastern Time. 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It was the 152nd running of the Kentucky Derby. 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
6: Every Kentucky Derby winner stampedes into history. Cherie DeVoe kicked the door down, etching her name in the record book as the first female trainer in 152 years to win the Run for the Roses.
7: I'm quite overwhelmed, to be honest. I keep getting the has it set in. No, it hasn't. Can't wait to take a moment to breathe and just to really let this all set in.
8: How do you describe what you just achieved?
7: I can't. A lot has been made about a female trainer winning the Kentucky Derby, and I'm honored that I get to be that person. And I hope this just paves the way for any other little girl with big dreams or woman with big dreams. I always thought that the sky was the limit. Now, really, truly is the limit.
6: Jockey Jose Ortiz won his first Derby too, besting his big brother Irad, who finished second aboard Renegade.
9: Very special. Obviously, we both want to win. This is a long time dream for us. We grew up in the sport. My grandpa rode, my uncle rode. And obviously, Kentucky Derby is the biggest race in the world for me.
6: Cherie DeVoe told me that her little girl dreams included horses being a part of her life. When she was introduced to thoroughbreds, she realized horses could be her life. Are they ever?
2: What an incredible story that was as Golden Tempo wins the Kentucky Derby. This is SportsCenter all night on ESPN Radio. Let's get back to Major League Baseball. A lot of big scoring happening on a Saturday. How about this one? Guardians and the A's in Sacramento. Cool moment here in the seventh inning.
10: Swung and banged up the middle. Diving is Wilson. It's by him in the center. There's the first Major League hit for Bazzana, and it scores Hoskins and the water. And the Guardians now have a commanding 9-5 lead. And Mom and Dad in from Australia have seen their son deliver.
2: Congratulations to Travis Bazzana there with his first Major League hit. The call on WTAAM 1100. Guardians, they really had opened up in the eighth.
10: The pitch. Swung on, hammered, deep right field. This ball is gone. A three-run pinch hit homer to right by Kyle Manzardo. And it's 12-5 Cleveland. Manzardo off the bench with his second home run of the season. His third pinch hit of the campaign. And Cleveland has blown up for 11 runs in the last four innings.
2: And the scoring would continue as well. Guardians beat the A's with a final of 14-6. The Tampa Bay Rays are playing some great baseball as we head into May, taking on the Giants in Tampa. Bottom of the fifth inning, Rays doubling up their lead.
11: 1-1. Driving a line to center, it's a base hit for Jonathan Aranda. Wall scores, Simpson right behind him, throw goes to third. Jonathan Aranda comes through again. His two-run single makes it 4-0 Tampa Bay in the fifth.
2: The call in 620 WDAE. Rays win 5-1. They're winners of 8 of their last 10. Now, during their current road trips, the San Francisco Giants are 0-5 and have yet to hit a home run. In Washington, we go Brewers and the Nationals. Brewers looking for win number 3 in a row. In the first, Milwaukee was on them.
12: Brewers have them loaded 1-0, looking for more here, but it's 0-2 on Lockridge. Griffin brings home the pitch, and it's a ground ball through the left side into left field, a base hit. Sanchez will score. Bauer's chugging around third. He will score. It's a two-run single for Brandon Lockridge, and the Brewers lead it 3-0. Another clutch two-out hit for Brandon Lockridge, who's been so good in those situations this year.
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0: Milwaukee is a winner of the final of 4-1. Marlins and the Phillies in beautiful Miami. A solo shot for the Fish in the fifth.
1: No, six punch outs, four of which on the split so far. 1-1. That one crushed out to right and deep. Reyes looking up, and it's gone.
2: Look out, Ed. I see you.
1: Serious pop. That's cleanup man X to you. His second home run on the year, and it gives the Fish some breathing room. 3-0 Marlins, bottom five.
0: The call on 104.3 WQAM. Marlins blank to Phillies, 4-0, the final. In Detroit now, Tigers squaring off against the Rangers. How about a three-run blast right out of the gates for the home team?
3: The 1-2 to Dingler.
1: High fly ball. Left. Watch it fly. Gone. Absolute no doubter of a home run. The slider hung, and Dylan Dingler gives the Tigers a 3-0 lead with his sixth of the year.
0: Tigers would hold on as well. They beat the Rangers 5-1. The call there on 97.1, the ticket. Let's go to the AL Central now. White Sox and the Padres in San Diego. Watch out for these Sox.
4: Second and third, no outs. The pitch. Edgar, base hit. Pass Cronenworth out into right. Maidraw scores. Antonacci will stop at third.
0: The call on ESPN 1000. The White Sox blank the Padres 4-0. And the Sox, no, not the Red Sox, the White Sox have now won 5 in a row. Braves, Rockies in Colorado. Drake Baldwin ready to go in the top of the first.
5: 0-1 pitch, hit well to deep left field, got some carry to it, back to the wall, that is out of here! Home run by Drake Baldwin, a high and mighty blast to left, and it's 2-0 Braves in the top of the first.
0: That was a call on 680 The Fan. Braves pound the Rockies 9-1. The Braves lead the NL East, already up by 7.5 games. Coming up next, perhaps a little bit of NFL action. Also, our top sound coming up. 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
3: Thanks, Judson. 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
4: Maxey with the rebound. 30 points, 10 boards, 7 assists, and the comeback's complete. The 76ers, down 3-1, have come all the way back to beat the Boston Celtics, forced to play Game 7 without Jason Tatum, and Philadelphia is on to New York City for round 2 against the Knicks.
0: Number 4.
3: Now to baseball, and St. Louis continues to roll their 6th straight win, downing the Dodgers, and Jordan Walker slugs his 10th of the season on the Cardinals radio network.
5: And Al knows what he's talking about. The 0-2 pitch to Walker is hit hard to left field. And that's over the head of Hernandez, and it's over the wall! A big fly for Jordan Walker on an 0-2 pitch!
0: Number 3.
3: The Braves are a Major League best 24-10, and they get a web gem in Colorado on 680 The Fan.
6: Drives one out towards center field, drifting back Dubon, sprinting back to the wall. He's got it! And then bangs into the wall! He holds on! Long throw back to first base is not in time, but that's an amazing catch by Dubon. Absolutely rattled his head on the wall and held on. What a catch by Mauricio. I mean, fearlessly into the wall.
0: Number 2.
3: And some more great glove work, this time for the Guardians in a win over the A's on WTAM 1100.
7: Swung on, hammered high in the air. Helpin's back at the wall. He leaps and he made the catch! He'll throw back toward first. Not in time! He took a home run away from Soderstrom in his first play in the major leagues here in 2026. He went above the 8-foot wall and robbed him of a home run.
0: Number 1.
3: And our top sound at the 152nd running of the Kentucky Derby, the final call on the Horse Racing Network.
8: As they come to the last 16th of a mile, Janon Berman in front, shutting a huge onslaught. Renegade and Golden Tempo are closing two. Here's Golden Tempo. Golden Tempo. Serena Mo make history in the Kentucky Derby over Renegade in a final time of 202.27 seconds.
1: What a great Saturday it was in sports. John Ryder, thank you. Well done. When we get back to a little bit of Major League Baseball, Angels and the Mets in Southern California knotted at 3 in the 10th inning. Angels at the dish.
9: Two outs. They're loaded the pitch. There's a shot in the left center field. It's going to drop in and win the ball game. He did do it. Oswald Peraza, the hero tonight, as the Angels found a way to get that winning run in, and the Angels come away with the 4-3 victory in 10.
1: The Angels, that call, in fact, on the Angels Radio AM 830 network as a final 4-3, which sends the New York Mets record with that high, high payroll to 11-22. The ESPN Baseball Insider Buster Olney, part of the Baseball Tonight podcast host, and also joining ESPN Radio's Hammer and Emmett. Here's Buster on why haven't the Mets fired their manager and Carlos Mendoza.
10: Because at least they're intellectually honest with themselves. Because they know that the reason why they're losing all these games is not because of Carlos Mendoza. It's because they have a group of veteran players who are really underperforming so far. They have had comprehensive failure with their everyday lineup. The veteran team that David Stearns, the head of baseball operations, Steve Cohen, they put that group together, and they have not played well. And you do wonder how they're going to find

0: your way out of the woods. Like when you're watching the Phillies now, since they made a change of manager, they're playing better. They have a good rotation. You wonder how the Mets are going to hit well enough to potentially get back into contention. So on one hand, I would say this. Respect the fact that the Mets are coming out and saying out loud, look, it's not Carlos Mendoza's fault. We're not going to fire him. On the other hand, I agree with some of the other reporters, columnists who are saying David Stearns, the head of baseball ops, needed to do that in front of cameras and take responsibility. The buck stops here, instead of just leaking it to one reporter who covers the team.
1: That's what Buster Olney had to say about the Mets. One note from the NFL. Here's Andy Reid on the status of Patrick Mahomes.
2: Yeah, we've got to see on that. He is in a good position to be able to do some things. There's some rules and regulations that go with that, Herbie, so we got to just make sure that we're on top of that part. But if he can do some things, phase two, remember, is there's no contact. There's no offense versus defense. So it's phase three that you get into that. And once you start the clock, then the clock's got to be rolling. So you just have to evaluate what you want to do there. But he's in a position where he can do everything, I think.
1: Mahomes recovering from ACL surgery. 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
4: 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James outside, three in the air. Off the rim, no good. Rebound, Bob, 7 seconds. Trey Allen, a three from the corner. It's good!
3: 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The NBA is on ESPN Radio. 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
4: You know, I watched Jose come up and get himself in position going into the final turn. And about the 316th pull, I thought, we're probably going to win this. And then I really just kind of blacked out after that.
1: The NHL. Second round kicks off in Carolina.
5: Riley scores! Deflected out in front! Carolina gets the first goal of the second round of the postseason!
1: Plus, save some runs for the rest of your games, guys.
2: First pitch swing, Valenzuela, a rocket out to left center, and it makes it over the wall! A three-run shot for the Rook, and the Blue Jays are absolutely blitzing Minnesota.
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6: 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If you like Game 7s, and of course you do, what a weekend in the NBA. We'll preview two of those games shortly, but we will begin with Game 7 on Saturday night at TD Garden. Celtics and the 76ers. Now, Philadelphia became just the 37th NBA team to reach a Game 7 after trailing 3-1. Now, injury news before the game. No Jason Tatum for the Celtics with left knee soreness. Here's head coach Joe Mazzulla prior to the game on when it was decided to rule him out and who decided that.
7: I'm not sure. I mean, I know at the time, what was it, end of the third, I know he was in the back getting treatment, and then talked to him yesterday, and then, you know, today he came in and he had stiffness in it, and then we kind of made a decision for him.
8: But it's stiffness, not a bruise.
7: Stiffness, yeah.
8: And who makes the final call on that?
7: Medical team, myself. We work on it, and, we thought that was in his best interest.
6: All right, so no Jason Tatum. Could the Celtics overcome it? To the highlights we go in the fourth quarter. 76ers holding a lead since the second quarter, but the Celtics were coming on.
2: Now up top to White. Waits for Edgecombe to fly by. Takes the three. Rattles it home. Celtics back within one.
3: Celtics offense is a lot more fluid. It's starting with Jaylen Brown every time. Philadelphia's standing around a lot. Joel Embiid does appear to be very tired.
6: Derek White with 26 points. Great Mark Castisher on the call. This game heard right here on ESPN Radio. Now, despite that make, the three-point shot, not a friend to Boston, shooting just 27% on the night. And as those shots ran cold for the Celtics, Tyrese Maxey was getting his two at a time.
2: Boston's had three cracks at the lead and have not been able to come up with it. 99-98 Philly, 2 minutes left. Here's Maxey, hard drive by Kane. Reverse layup's good for Maxey.
3: Well, that makes up for the one he missed. That was a big-time layup there.
6: Tyrese Maxey goes 30 points, 11 rebounds, and he also sealed it.
2: Philly's got it with 90 seconds to go.
3: Get it across the line. Nick Nurse is yelling to Tyrese Maxey.
2: And Embiid is laboring up floor. He could barely move.
3: Yeah, he's limping and he's holding his stomach. He's standing in the right corner.
2: 120 to go. Philly by three. Maxey to Oubre. Back to Maxey. Drives hard. The blow by layups in. Tyrese Maxey. Two big drives to the bucket late in game seven. Maxey with the rebound. 30 points, 10 boards, 7 assists, and the comeback's complete. The 76ers, down 3-1, have come all the way back to beat the Boston Celtics, forced to play Game 7 without Jason Tatum, and Philadelphia is on to New York City for Round 2 against the Knicks.
6: Great call right here on ESPN Radio. Embiid finished with 34 points, 12 rebounds, 6 assists. VJ Edgecombe finished 23 points. Sixers beat the Celtics in the playoff series for the first time since 1982. Here's Sixers guard VJ Edgecombe with our crew, Mark Kestisher and PJ Clarissimo after the win.
2: VJ, it's Mark Kestisher and PJ Clarissimo. You guys fall down three games to one after a 32-point loss. How did you guys put these three wins together to slay the Dragon?
9: Man, I'm going to be so honest with you. We stayed together. Like I said, we knew we had a shot. We didn't. Obviously, that 32-point loss was not our best game. And we was healthy, too. Like I said, everyone was on the floor, and we found our rhythm. So, yeah.
3: BJ, we haven't talked to you since you got the MVP in the Rising Stars game. I kept saying, what is he doing shooting threes? Well, what he was doing was making them. You were 5-for-11 from the three-point line.
9: Yeah.
3: And nobody else has told you this year. I don't know whether you're right. Do you know that you're a rookie in the NBA?
9: Yeah, I do.
3: You do not play like a rookie.
9: I appreciate that.
2: At what point of the season did it just feel like natural? I mean, it's not easy to make that jump, and this class of rookies led by Cooper Flagg, Cog Knipple, and yourself have just taken to the NBA game and then at the highest level here in the postseason.
9: Yeah, man, I feel like we all were ready. We all did a good job preparing ourselves. The season had a lot of ups and downs, but I say we stay strong, we stay solid,
3: Any adjustments? I mean, I hear what you're saying, you guys staying together, and obviously that's work to come back from 3-1.
9: Yeah.
3: But to come back the way you came back, winning those games, was there a difference in terms of your game plan, or you guys said, hey, we got to take away their threes, or we got to take away their offensive rebounds? What did you do that changed? I guess Joel Embiid coming back helped a little bit, too.
9: A lot.
3: Anything else you guys did in terms of a game plan to turn this around?
9: Yeah, man. We try to make every three-day shot difficult. The first game, they had a lot of wide-open looks. The two at home in Philly, they had a lot of good looks. So we just try to just make them uncomfortable, make them, drive. Like I said, they were a bunch of really great shooters over there.
2: You mentioned Embiid. Just the thought on playing with Tyrese Maxey, who really helped carry you guys down the stretch.
9: Hell yeah. I told him. I said, go take over the game. And that's what he did.
2: Remarkable. You got one more?
3: Well, I was just going to tell him, you can't get all the way to Philly yet. You go about halfway. You want to go to New York for Monday night?
9: Hell yeah.
2: We'll see you down there. Safe travels to New York City. Thanks, VJ.
3: Well done, VJ.
9: Thank you.
6: All right, VJ Edgecombe there with our ESPN Radio crew. As mentioned, 30 points for Tyrese Maxey, including 11 rebounds. Here he is on why this team, this 76ers team, feels different.
10: We've had this weird swag about us, like, all year. Like, this confidence and just the fact that, like, we know who we can be. And we know who we are. And I kind of said it early on, like, media day, like, this team gonna fight every single night. And we've done that. We've gotten beat a couple times pretty bad. And, that just happens in this league. But we never wavered. We always believed in each other, and we really, like I think I've been saying this all year, we really, really, really like each other. This group really likes each other and likes to see each other succeed.
6: From down 3-1 to moving on to the second round, 76ers head coach Nick Nurse on the key to the series comeback.
11: In the other games, like the last two, and in portions of this one, we just guarded the ball really well. Right? Tonight we didn't as much, and again, they got a ton of threes up. I thought they had some of their best looks of the series tonight, and that was a half step backwards defensively tonight because we were just not giving them great looks. The numbers were low. It was enabling us to, again, like I keep saying, it was enabling us to keep in front of them, to block them out a little better. But that got a little bit, that was a little bit, like I said, a half step back tonight. But that probably for the whole series was the big key.
6: Joel Embiid gutted it out in the end after some hard contact to his lower body. Here's Nurse.
11: These are super intense, pretty quick comebacks, every other day. Didn't get lucky enough to, those three-day breaks come at the start. But he was doing everything he could to stay in the game. And obviously we ran a lot of stuff through him and did just enough. I mean, I still think he's got a lot of shots that can go in. But I think he's directing traffic and making good passes and all that stuff and giving us at least a focal point to play through, which has been excellent. And I'm most impressed with his rebounding, man. He's defensive rebounding, he's blocking out. He really has done a good job in the last couple games with that.
6: On the other side, up 3-1, the Celtics are heading home after round one. Here's Jaylen Brown on how losing a 3-1 lead could change the way you reflect on a season.
12: Great season. Obviously, it didn't finish the way we would have liked. I give credit to Philadelphia. I watched them get better as the playoffs went on. But just from our guys to come out for Game 7 and play with that level of intensity, play with that level of trust, that's the style that, you know, that we felt like we've been doing all year, and I loved it. It was a pleasure. Each and every one of those guys I've watched develop, get better, and step up in big moments to help us win games. Tonight, we came up a little bit short. In the fourth quarter, we had some great looks that I wish would have went down, but nothing to hang my head over. Nothing for our team to hang our head over.
13: Let's hear from Celtics head coach Joe Mazzulla on his team missing so many shots.
7: No, I thought we did a great job reading the two-on-ones, taking what the defense gave us, and in the games we lost, the other team shot over 38% from three, and so you got to make shots. You have to be able to do that. Something we've done well, something we do well, and, you know, we just didn't, and I thought they did a good job throughout the, you know, the series, later games of making them, and so love the looks that we got, love the process that we had, but I hate the result.
13: So the Philadelphia 76ers, the number 7 seed, will visit the number 3 seed, New York Knicks, Monday in Game 1 of the second round. 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I'm Judson Richards. This is SportsCenter All Night on ESPN Radio. Now to Churchill Downs for the 152nd running of the Kentucky Derby. Here's the final call on the Horse Racing Network.
14: As they come to the last 16th of a mile, Denon Bourbon in front, both selling a huge long shot. Renegade and Golden Tempo are closing two. Here's Golden Tempo! Golden Tempo! Serene DeVoe make history in the Kentucky Derby over Renegade in a final time of 202.27 seconds.
13: In a historic race it was. Golden Tempo's trainer, Cherie DeVoe, made history becoming the first woman to train the winner of the Kentucky Derby as Golden Tempo rallied from the back of the pack and charged down the stretch to win the biggest event in horse racing. Here's DeVoe on being the first woman to train a Kentucky Derby winner and on her horse coming from behind.
15: Cherie, you know that a lot of the stories are going to lead with the fact that you are the first woman to train a Kentucky Derby winner. What's your reaction to that?
16: I'm just glad I don't have to answer that question anymore. That's how he runs, so it's not like we really did anything different than he hadn't done in his previous starts. You know, there was a lot of speed on tap on paper, and that materialized. And, you know, I watched Jose come up and get himself in position going into the final turn. And about the 3/16 pull, I thought, we're probably going to win this. And then I really kind of blacked out after that.
13: One more from Cherie DeVoe on her mindset going into the race.
16: Well, we had a plan, even right after the LeComp when he won. We talked that, you know, he's a horse that's going to continue to develop and mature. The goal was not to win those races. The goal was to win this race. So each race was a building point to get here. And we had an idea, I had an idea, and our team, I'm so grateful to our team and to Jose, because Jose came out and worked him for us. You know, we had the plan going 6 weeks from the Louisiana Derby into the Kentucky Derby, and I had an idea of how we wanted to get there. And, you know, it's hard. You know, I can have all the ideas in the world, but if my staff and my team can't enact it, it's just not. So I'm just so grateful, and I'm so blessed for everyone on our team and to Jose.
13: So Golden Tempo is your Kentucky Derby winner. More on that coming up later on in the show. Well, from the hardwood to the dirt and now to the ice in the East. In fact, the NHL Game 1, Round 2, Carolina Hurricanes hosting the Philadelphia Flyers. Carolina found the back of the net first.
2: Canes to it, Blake. To Riley, scores! Deflected out in front! Carolina gets the first goal of the second round! Season, and the Canes get the reward you're looking for. 3 seconds left, and the horn goes. And for the second consecutive series opener, Frederick Anderson throws a shutout, the seventh of his playoff career, and the Carolina Hurricanes take a 1-0 series lead with a 3-0 win over the Flyers here in the second round of the playoffs.
13: That was the final call on 99.9. The Fan Hurricane smothered the Flyers in a 3-0 win to open that second round series. Let's get some reaction. ESPN NHL analyst PK Subban joined SportsCenter. What impressed him about the Hurricanes' Game 1 victory?
17: Well, I'd like to say I'm impressed, but nothing really impressed me. It was a lot of the normal that you see from Carolina at home. They came out with an unbelievable start. I think what was surprising was that they were just as sharp as they were the last time we saw them play. You get a week off, it's definitely difficult to do that, but after a couple of interviews, I interviewed Seth Jarvis, I interviewed Stan Colvin, they were ready to start this series. They know that Philly's for real. They probably know that Philly hasn't had a whole lot of time to rest. I think that was the biggest difference in this game, is that you could see the emotional letdown from Philly winning that first round series against Pittsburgh. They just haven't had enough time to recover from that. So it's just so difficult in the Stanley Cup playoffs to ride that emotional wave. You know, that's what makes it difficult to win the Stanley Cup. So I'm looking forward to game two. I think Philly will be a lot better in game two.
13: And speaking of Game 7s, more from Subban on what to expect between Montreal and Tampa in their Game 7.
17: The Canadians, they cannot afford to sit on their heels. In Game 4, you go back to it, I picked J.J. Moser to win that overtime game, but I remember the overtime in the third period. Montreal just didn't get out of their zone. I don't know where the speed went, where the skill went. Now, I felt the same way in Game 6. You know, this team is built off of speed and skill and young legs. They have to be active. They got to get out and attack this game in Game 7. I'm not saying you got to open the game up, but your first line players, your skilled players, have to show up in this series. And in order to do that, they cannot be sitting on their heels. They need their speed. Speed kills in the Stanley Cup playoffs. Speed kills in the National Hockey League. They got a ton of speed and skill. We got to see that in Game 7.
13: All right, that should be a good one. Puck drops at 6 o'clock in Tampa tonight for that matchup. Hey, up next in baseball, the Reds tied a Major League Baseball record that you have to hear to believe. That's next. This is SportsCenter All Night on ESPN Radio.
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1: SportsCenter All Night, ESPN Radio. Good to be with you. More reaction to the 76ers bouncing the Celtics from round one coming up here shortly. But right now, let's get to the diamond. Pirates and the Reds in Pittsburgh. Not a Major League Baseball record you want to tie, but here it is with the Reds pitching staff in the second inning.
2: Payoff pitch on its way.
3: Inside, he walked him. Incredible. Seven in a row.
4: I mean, it almost hit him. He couldn't.
2: Terry Francona of the Reds is going to walk out to the mound again. Seven walks in a row.
1: 93.7, the fan, the call there. As you can imagine, this game did not go the Reds' way. Pirates put up two touchdowns on Cincy by the fourth inning.
2: The lefty Brock Burke with the pitch. Fly ball to right field, hit deep toward the wall and off the top of the fence. This will score two. It's a long single off the Clemente wall. Lau and Reynolds score. 14 on the board for the Lumber Company Pirates of 2026. Ryan O'Hearn, a two-run single off the wall.
1: And that was it. That was all the scoring done, but plenty of it by the fourth inning. Pirates win big 17-7. Cubs won Saturday, so the Reds slip out of the top spot of the NL Central. Yankees and the Orioles in the Bronx. Cody Bellinger was seeing it well on a Saturday.
5: Bellinger swings and drives one to right field. O'Neill back on the track at the wall. See ya! A home run for Cody Bellinger, and the Yankees are on the board 1-0. And that one is driven deep to right. See ya! He laps the field. A second home run for Bellinger, and the Yankees lead 6-1.
1: They call the Yes Network. Yankees win 9-4 the final. The Yankees now have won 8 of their last 10. Keeping it in the AL East, Blue Jays in Minnesota meeting up with the Twins. More crooked numbers in the 8th for Toronto.
6: So Schneider gets to second, obviously pushing over Miles Straw to third. And first pitch swinging, Valenzuela, a rocket out to left center. And it makes it over the wall. A three-run shot for the Rook. And the Blue Jays are absolutely blitzing Minnesota in the 8th inning.
1: Final on that one, 11-4. The Blue Jays win. The call on Sportsnet, 590, the fan. How about two teams streaking? The Cardinals have won 5 in a row. The Dodgers have lost 3 in a row. Will they both continue? In St. Louis we go, bottom 3, a runner on for Jordan Walker.
7: And Al knows what he's talking about. The 0-2 pitch to Walker is hit hard to left field, and that's over the head of Hernandez, and it's over the wall! A big fly for Jordan Walker on an 0-2 pitch!
1: They call on the Cardinals Radio Network. The Cards do win 3-2. That's 6th in a row for the Cardinals. 6 wins in a row. The Dodgers have lost a season-high 4 in a row and have gone 5 straight games without a home run for the first time since May of 2015. Cubs and the Diamondbacks now for Wrigley Field, a game you heard on ESPN Radio. Cubs starter Shota Imanaga working into the 7th inning.
8: 2-1 to McCann, who waits, and the pitch, grounded to third. Bregman on the move, throws on the run, and retires McCann to end the inning. The Diamondbacks strand 2 here in the 7th, and Imanaga goes 7 without surrendering a run.
1: So that kept the lead to a 1-0 advantage for the Cubs. Now Cubs looking for an insurance run in the 8th.
8: And he hits this one well to right field. A line drive to the alleyway, and it touches down. It's a base hit. It rolls onto the warning track. He rolls around second, full speed ahead to third. Ahead first dive. He is in there safely. Ian Happ has homered, doubled, and now here in the 8th has tripled for the Cubs as they look to build on a 1-0 lead over the Diamondbacks.
1: Say Suzuki would bring Happ in with a sacrifice fly. Cubs beat the Diamondbacks 2-0. Believe it or not, every team in the NL Central is above 500. ESPN MLB analyst Doug Glanville, on with ESPN Radio's Hammer and Emmett. Is Doug surprised by the NL Central's success?
9: I'm surprised. I think it's the other thing that's so wild about it is Milwaukee is fourth and Pittsburgh is fifth, and they both have high positive run differentials. They're outscoring their opponent. In fact, Milwaukee's plus 43. They're like top five in baseball. So you wonder how this will reset. Now, I think the big question that starts to happen is when they get closer to the trade deadline, and you know, we'll see what this division looks like, which teams of that group will have the resources and the will to make moves and give up talent to try to get better and make a push for the postseason. That's often the separator. You know, if you talk about the Dodgers or the Padres, they're going to make moves at the trade deadline if they're close, if they're even slightly close. So I think that is what I'm looking for. Those teams, will the Pirates go get a frontline starter, for example, if they're close? And it remains to be seen.
1: 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Was it the Celtics or the 76ers headed for Cancun? 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
1: 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We'll get to some more Major League Baseball coming up in just a little bit. But before that, here's what's at the top of our mind.
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1: On the ice, the Hurricanes handle the Flyers 3-0, the final in Game 1 of their Round 2 series. And in baseball, the Dodgers have lost the season high, 4 in a row. Cardinals beat them again on Saturday. The Kentucky Derby saw Golden Tempo rally from last place. More on that coming up shortly. And in the NBA, from down 3-1 to moving on to Round 2.
2: Maxey with the rebound. 30 points, 10 boards, 7 assists, and the comeback's complete. The 76ers, down 3-1, have come all the way back to beat the Boston Celtics, forced to play Game 7 without Jason Tatum, and Philadelphia is on to New York City for Round 2 against the Knicks.
1: That was a game you heard right here on ESPN Radio. It took 44 years, but the Philadelphia 76ers beat the Boston Celtics in a playoff series as the Sixers became the 14th team in NBA history to come back from down 3-1 to win a best-of-7 series. Let's send it back to our crew who had the call. Here's Mark Kesicher and P.J. Clarmissimo.
2: Judson, thank you very much. The Philadelphia 76ers have come back down 3-1. Two big leads, PJ. There was a 15-point lead for the Sixers in the first half. Boston, with help from their bench, erased that. And then Philly was able to get up 18 points late in the third. Joel Embiid was a warrior performance, PJ. He was hanging in there. He was less than 100%. It got down to one with about 3 minutes to go, and Boston had his chances, just couldn't come up with it.
3: Twice they had chances. It got to one, first of all, at 4:45, and Joel Embiid made a couple of free throws. Then when Nemias Keita made two free throws at 3:49, it was 99-98, Philadelphia barely hanging on, and you're thinking, here they come. They started missing. They missed a couple of possessions in a row, but Boston didn't have an answer. Jaylen Brown missed a three. Jaylen Brown missed a 14-footer. And Peyton Pritchard missed a three-point shot. And then finally, Tyrese Maxey busted through and made a layup to make it 101-98. But from that 99-98 and three opportunities to take the lead, it was a 10-2 run by the Philadelphia 76ers to close the game out. Went from 99-98 to 109-100, our final score.
2: 87 points between Joel Embiid, Tyrese Maxey, VJ Edgecombe. Maxey was terrific down the stretch. Edgecombe plays better than a rookie, but Joel Embiid is as dominant as he was in the ball game with 34 points and 12 rebounds. He was hobbled. Looked like he had some kind of midsection issue as well, but he still was able to log 39 minutes and a very quick turnaround before this second round series.
3: Yeah, you have to wonder whether he'll be available on Monday night. We'll be there in Madison Square Garden, but don't forget, along with the 34 points and the 12 boards, 6 assists, because he continued his really good passing, and one big block late. Really impressive game, because he was hurting. Fourth quarter, it looked like A, he was exhausted, and B, that stomach or whatever the injury, if in fact it is an injury, was bothering him. He certainly was slowed down.
2: Well, it took 7 games, but the 7 seed from Philadelphia wins on the road in Boston, and the Sixers head to New York to face the Knicks in Round 2 starting Monday night on ESPN Radio. Celtics season comes to a close as they lose Game 7 at home without the injured Jason Tatum. Final score, Philly 109, Boston 100. For PJ Carlissimo, I'm Mark Kestisher right here on your home for the NBA, ESPN Radio, and the ESPN app. Now let's go back to Judson Richards in the studio.
1: Mark, PJ, thank you. As always, great job. Let's get some reaction now to this one on SportsCenter. ESPN NBA analyst Simon Shumpert on what happened to the Celtics on Saturday night.
4: Well, we knew that the Boston Celtics are going to live and die by the three-point line. They've done so all year. It's just they've shot it ridiculously well. And at nights, they don't shoot it well. They've always had the chance to rely on a Jaylen Brown, the chance to rely on a Peyton Pritchard to sort of shoot them out of it or just bail them out of it in some sort of way. It's just when they shoot under 30%, as we've seen in these playoffs, they cannot win. They struggle. And there's times that they are lackadaisical when making the decision on who is going to bail them out at the moment. And I think that the Philadelphia 76ers started to believe in Joel Embiid, one, being able to carry the load that we once thought he couldn't carry because of his injuries. And you started to see the animations come back and the confidence start to build. And then to have Tyrese Maxey be your number one guy, your option at the end that nobody can stay in front of. I think the Philadelphia 76ers just showed the rest of the world that they are one of those scary teams that we once believed, and now they're right here in front of our face.
1: Speaking of the three-point shooting for the Celtics, they were 13 of 49 in the game, just 27%, and missed a lot of big shots in those final few minutes. Here's Shumpert on how Embiid changes the 76ers offensively.
4: It's pacing. I think that having a Tyrese Maxey, one of those guys that you can't stay in front of, you have to put so much attention on every ball screen and every time there's a matchup problem. When he does that, he also goes all the way to the rim. When he goes all the way to the rim, it one leaves offensive rebound lands for Joel Embiid, as well as Kelly Oubre, who had a great series as well. When he gets to the rim, it makes you make decisions. It makes you go for quick drops. And then he's also able to sit there in that pocket when Tyrese Maxey makes that pocket pass, and he's able to not only make the decision at the free throw line, but he's also able to make a play, make a score, take his time, back it down. The best part about having a Joel Embiid is the way he scores instills confidence in the rest of the team. As you saw him hit that big three when Boston was going to make a run, he tells everybody to calm down. It takes that type of star power. It takes that level of confidence to make your team feel like no matter what run the other side goes on, we're going to win at the end.
1: Good stuff there from Iman Shumpert. Philadelphia 76ers, the number 7 seed in the East, will visit number 3, New York Knicks, on Monday in Game 1 of the second round. Hey, you know, it'll be fun. How about more Game 7s? Well, guess what? We got them. Two of them, in fact, in the NBA this afternoon on ABC. Another Game 7, Detroit Pistons hosting the Orlando Magic. The Magic copped up a 24-point lead in Game 6. So who is the pressure on to win this one? Here's former NBA veteran Evan Turner on primetime.
5: Yeah, I definitely think so. I think, obviously, they've had a great season of just, you know, dominance in general. Obviously, they led the East in wins. And I think, you know, when it comes to the NBA, it's all about momentum. It's all about mentality. And I think, you know, they kind of took over the game once the fourth quarter hit in that sense. And, you know, they're only at, like, what, 10 points? They only gave up 10 points. The Pistons only gave Magic 10 points. So I think this is the Pistons series to lose because they have all the momentum. They all have all the toughness. And I think even then they're like, yo, we haven't even played our best yet. You know what I mean? Right now we're relying on an older Tobias Harris. We're relying on Duncan Robinson to make some big shots and then the greatness of Cade Cunningham. You know, I think once Jalen Duren finally wakes up and everything, it's going to make it an even greater game and get them on a roll for the next round if they can.
1: All right, you can hear that game right here on ESPN Radio, the Magic at the Pistons. Game 7, 3 p.m. Eastern time today. Sean Kelly, Corey Alexander will have your call on that one. Game 6 drama sent this series back to Cleveland for a Game 7. Cavs hosting the Raptors. Two-time NBA All-Star and former Wolves and Cavs guard Terrell Brandon on primetime gives his prediction.
6: Oh, I'll definitely give the Cavaliers the edge being at home and having Donovan Mitchell closest thing out. I'll tell you what, you know, I respect the Raptors and, you know, RJ Barrett. He must have had some of that Canadian prayer going on at the end of that game because what a shot at the end of the game. But yeah, I'm looking forward to the Cavs closing this thing out. But what a great series. I love Game 7. You know, it really brings the best out of coaching, the best out of players, and it keeps all of us as fans on the edge of our seat, man. I love it. But I guess for the Cavs to close this thing out.
1: 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Aaron Goldhammer, half of ESPN Radio's Hammer and Emmett, says big changes could be coming if the Cavs lose this series to the Raptors. Raptors and the Cavs tip off at 7:30 Eastern Time. 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It was the 152nd running of the Kentucky Derby. Here is Marty Smith on Sports Center with more on a historic afternoon at Churchill Downs.
7: Every Kentucky Derby winner stampedes into history. Cherie DeVoe kicked the door down, etching her name in the record book as the first female trainer in 152 years to win the Run for the Roses.
8: I'm quite overwhelmed, to be honest. I keep getting the has it set in. No, it hasn't. Can't wait to take a moment to breathe and just to really let this all set in.
9: How do you describe what you just achieved?
8: I can't. A lot has been made about a female trainer winning the Kentucky Derby, and I'm honored that I get to be that person. And I hope this just paves the way for any other little girl with big dreams or woman with big dreams. I always thought that the sky was the limit. Now, really, truly is the limit.
7: Jockey Jose Ortiz won his first Derby too, besting his big brother Irad, who finished second aboard Renegade.
10: Very special. Obviously, we both want to win. This is a long time dream for us. We grew up in the sport. My grandpa rode, my uncle rode, and obviously, Kentucky Derby is the biggest race in the world for me.
7: Cherie DeVoe told me that her little girl dreams included horses being a part of her life. When she was introduced to thoroughbreds, she realized horses could be her life. Are they ever?
1: What an incredible story that was as Golden Tempo wins the Kentucky Derby. This is SportsCenter All Night on ESPN Radio. Let's get back to Major League Baseball. A lot of big scoring happening on a Saturday. How about this one? Guardians and the A's in Sacramento. Cool moment here in the seventh inning.
11: Swung and banged up the middle. Diving is Wilson. It's Byam in the center. There's the first Major League hit for Bezzana, and it scores Hoskins and Delauder. And the Guardians now have a commanding 9-5 lead. And Mom and Dad in from Australia have seen their son deliver.
1: Congratulations to Travis Bezzana there with his first Major League hit. The call on WTAAM 1100. Guardians, they really had opened up in the eighth.
11: The pitch. Swung and hammered deep right field. This ball is gone. A three-run pinch hit homer to right by Kyle Manzardo. And it's 12-5 Cleveland. Manzardo off the bench with his second home run of the season. His third pinch hit of the campaign. And Cleveland has blown up for 11 runs in the last four innings.
1: And the scoring would continue as well. Guardians beat the A's with a final of 14-6. The Tampa Bay Rays are playing some great baseball as we head into May, taking on the Giants in Tampa. Bottom of the fifth inning, Rays doubling up their lead.
12: 1-1. Drive on a line to center. It's a base hit for Jonathan Aranda. Wall scores. Simpson right behind him. Throw goes to third. Jonathan Aranda comes through again. His two-run single makes it 4-0 Tampa Bay in the fifth.
1: The call on 620 WDAE. Rays win 5-1. They're winners of 8 of their last 10. Now, during their current road trips, the San Francisco Giants are 0-5 and have yet to hit a home run. In Washington, we go Brewers and the Nationals. Brewers looking for win number 3 in a row. In the first, Milwaukee was on them.
13: Brewers have them loaded 1-0, looking for more here, but it's 0-2 on Lockridge. Griffin brings home the pitch, and it's a ground ball through the left side into left field, a base hit. Sanchez will score. Bauer's chugging around third. He will score. It's a two-run single for Brandon Lockridge, and the Brewers lead it 3-0. Another clutch two-out hit for Brandon Lockridge, who's been so good in those situations this year.
1: The call on 620 WTMJ. Milwaukee is a winner with a final of 4-1. Marlins and the Phillies in beautiful Miami. A solo shot for the Fish in the fifth.
14: You know, six punch outs, four of which on the split so far. 1-1. That one crushed out to right and deep. Reyes looking up, and it's gone.
15: Look how that is. I see you.
14: Serious pop. That's cleanup man X to you. His second home run on the year, and it gives the Fish some breathing room. 3-0 Marlins, bottom five.
1: The call on 104.3 WQAM, Marlins blank to Phillies, 4-0, the final. In Detroit now, Tigers squaring off against the Rangers. How about a three-run blast right out of the gates for the home team?
16: The 1-2 to Dingler.
11: High fly ball, left! Watch it fly! Gone! Absolute no doubter of a home run. The slider hung, and Dylan Dingler gives the Tigers a 3-0 lead with the sixth of the year.
1: Tigers would hold on as well. They beat the Rangers 5-1. The call there on 97.1, the ticket. Let's go to the AL Central now. White Sox and the Padres in San Diego. Watch out for these Sox.
17: Second and third, no outs. The pitch. Edgar, base hit. Pass Cronenworth out into right. Maidraw scores. Antonacci will stop at third.
1: The call on ESPN 1000, the White Sox blank the Padres 4-0, and the Sox, no, not the Red Sox, the White Sox have now won 5 in a row. Braves, Rockies in Colorado, Drake Baldwin ready to go in the top of the first.
18: 0-1 pitch, hit well to deep left field, got some carry to it, back to the wall, that is out of here! Home run by Drake Baldwin, a high and mighty blast to left, and it's 2-0 Braves in the top of the first.
1: That was a call on 680 The Fan. Braves pound the Rockies 9-1. The Braves lead the NL East, already up by 7.5 games. Coming up next, perhaps a little bit of NFL action. Also, our top sound coming up. 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
19: This is Rich Eisen. Coming up on Monday, the NBA playoffs first round is in the books. 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
4: Maxey with the rebound. 30 points, 10 boards, 7 assists, and the comeback's complete. The 76ers, down 3-1, have come all the way back to beat the Boston Celtics, forced to play Game 7 without Jason Tatum, and Philadelphia is on to New York City for round 2 against the Knicks.
1: Number 4.
3: Now to baseball, and St. Louis continues to roll. Their 6th straight win, downing the Dodgers, and Jordan Walker slugs his 10th of the season on the Cardinals radio network.
5: And Al knows what he's talking about. The 0-2 pitch to Walker is hit hard to left field. And that's over the head of Hernandez, and it's over the wall. A big fly for Jordan Walker on an 0-2 pitch.
1: Number 3.
3: The Braves are a Major League best 24-10, and they get a web gem in Colorado on 680 The Fan.
5: Drives one out towards center field, drifting back Dubon, sprinting back to the wall. He's got it, and then bangs into the wall. He holds on. Long throw back to first base is not in time, but that's an amazing catch by Dubon. Absolutely rattled his head on the wall and held on. What a catch by Mauricio. I mean, fearlessly into the wall.
1: Number 2.
3: And some more great glove work, this time for the Guardians in a win over the A's on WTAM 1100.
6: Swung on, hammered high in the air. Helpin's back at the wall. He leaps and he made the catch. He'll throw back toward first. Not in time. He took a home run away from Soderstrom in his first play in the major leagues here in 2026. He went above the 8-foot wall and robbed him of a home run.
1: Number 1.
3: And our top sound at the 152nd running of the Kentucky Derby, the final call on the Horse Racing Network.
7: As they come to the last 16th of a mile, Janon Berman in front, both selling a huge long shot. Renegade and Golden Tempo are closing two. Here's Golden Tempo! Golden Tempo! Serena DeVoe make history in the Kentucky Derby over Renegade in a final time of 2:02.27 seconds.
0: What a great Saturday it was in sports. John Ryder, thank you. Well done. Why don't we get back to a little bit of Major League Baseball. Angels and the Mets in Southern California knotted at 3 in the 10th inning. Angels at the dish.
8: Two outs, they're loaded the pitch. There's a shot in a left center field. It's going to drop in and win the ball game. He did do it. Oswald Peraza, the hero tonight, as the Angels found a way to get that winning run in. And the Angels come away with the 4-3 victory in 10.
0: The Angels, that call, in fact, on the Angels Radio AM 830 network as a final 4-3, which sends the New York Mets record with that high, high payroll to 11-22. The ESPN Baseball Insider Buster Olney, part of the Baseball Tonight podcast host, and also joining ESPN Radio's Hammer and Emmett. Here's Buster on why haven't the Mets fired their manager and Carlos Mendoza.
9: Because at least they're intellectually honest with themselves. Because they know that the reason why they're losing all these games is not because of Carlos Mendoza. It's because they have a group of veteran players who are really underperforming so far. They have had comprehensive failure with their everyday lineup. The veteran team that David Stearns, the head of baseball operations, Steve Cohen, they put that group together and they have not played well. And you do wonder how they're going to find their way out of the woods. Like when you're watching the Phillies now, since they made a change of manager, they're playing better. They have a good rotation. You wonder how the Mets are going to hit well enough to potentially get back into contention. So on one hand, I would say this. Respect the fact that the Mets are coming out and saying out loud, look, it's not Carlos Mendoza's fault. We're not going to fire him. On the other hand, I agree with some of the other reporters, columnists, who are saying David Stearns, the head of baseball ops, needed to do that in front of cameras and take responsibility. The buck stops here instead of just

0: leaking it to one reporter who covers the team.
1: That's what Buster Olney had to say about the Mets. One note from the NFL. Here's Andy Reid on the status of Patrick Mahomes.
2: Yeah, we've got to see on that. He is in a good position to be able to do some things. There's some rules and regulations that go with that, Herbie, so we got to just make sure that we're on top of that part. But if he can do some things, phase two, remember, is there's no contact. There's no offense versus defense. So it's phase three that you get into that. And once you start the clock, then the clock's got to be rolling. So you just have to evaluate what you want to do there. He's in a position where he can do everything, I think.
1: Mahomes recovering from ACL surgery. This is ESPN Radio.
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1: A historic running of the 152nd Kentucky Derby.
4: You know, I watched Jose come up and get himself in position going into the final turn. And about the 316th pole, I thought, we're probably going to win this. And then I really just kind of blacked out after that.
1: The NHL. Michelle's second round kicks off in Carolina.
5: Riley scores! Deflected out in front! Carolina gets the first goal of the second round of the postseason!
1: Plus, save some runs for the rest of your games, guys.
6: First pitch swinging, Valenzuela, a rocket out to left center, and it makes it on the wall! A three-run shot for the Rook, and the Blue Jays are absolutely blitzing Minnesota.
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7: 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If you like Game 7s, and of course you do, what a weekend in the NBA. We'll preview two of those games shortly, but we will begin with Game 7 on Saturday night at TD Garden. Celtics and the 76ers. Now, Philadelphia became just the 37th NBA team to reach a Game 7 after trailing 3-1. Now, injury news before the game. No Jason Tatum for the Celtics with left knee soreness. Here's head coach Joe Mazzulla prior to the game on when it was decided to rule him out and who decided that.
8: I'm not sure. I mean, I know at the time, what was it, end of the third, you know, I know he was in the back getting treatment and then talked to him yesterday. And then, you know, today he came in and he had stiffness in it and then we kind of made a decision for him.
9: But it's stiffness, not a bruise.
8: Stiffness, yeah.
9: And who makes the final call on that?
8: Medical team, myself. You know, we work on it and, you know, we thought that was in his best interest.
7: All right, so no Jason Tatum. Could the Celtics overcome it? To the high legs we go in the fourth quarter. 76ers holding a lead since the second quarter, but the Celtics were coming on.
2: Now up top to White. Waits for Edgecombe to fly by. Takes the three. Rattles it home. Celtics back within one.
3: Celtics offense is a lot more fluid. It's starting with Jaylen Brown every time. Philadelphia's standing around a lot. Joel Embiid does appear to be very tired.
7: Derek White with 26 points. Great Mark Kastischer on the call. This game heard right here on ESPN Radio. Now, despite that make, the three-point shot, not a friend to Boston, shooting just 27% on the night. And as those shots ran cold for the Celtics, Tyrese Maxey was getting his two at a time.
2: Boston's had three cracks at the lead and have not been able to come up with it. 99-98 Philly, 2 minutes left. Here's Maxey, hard drive by Kata. Reverse layup's good for Maxey.
3: Well, that makes up for the one he missed. That was a big-time layup there.
7: Tyrese Maxey goes 30 points, 11 rebounds, and he also sealed it.
2: Philly's got it with 90 seconds to go.
3: Get it across the line. Nick Nurse is yelling to Tyrese Maxey.
2: And Embiid is laboring up floor. He can barely move.
3: Yeah, he's limping and he's holding his stomach. He's standing in the right corner.
2: 120 to go. Philly by three. Maxey to Oubre. Back to Maxey. Drives hard. The blow by layups in. Tyrese Maxey. Two big drives to the bucket late in game seven. Maxey with the rebound. 30 points, 10 boards, 7 assists, and the comeback's complete. The 76ers, down 3-1, have come all the way back to beat the Boston Celtics, forced to play Game 7 without Jason Tatum, and Philadelphia is on to New York City for Round 2 against the Knicks.
7: 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Embiid finished with 34 points, 12 rebounds, 6 assists. VJ Edgecombe finished 23 points. Sixers beat the Celtics in the playoff series for the first time since 1982. Here's Sixers guard VJ Edgecombe with our crew, Mark Kastischer and PJ Carlissimo after the win.
2: VJ, it's Mark Kastischer and PJ Carlissimo. You guys fall down 3-1 after a 32-point loss. How'd you guys put these three wins together to slay the Dragon?
10: Man, I'm going to be so honest with you. We said it together. Like I said, we knew we had a shot. We didn't. Obviously, that 32-point loss was not our best game. And we was healthy, too. Like I said, everyone was on the floor, and we found our rhythm. So, yeah.
3: BJ, we haven't talked to you since you got the MVP in the Rising Stars game. I kept saying, what is he doing shooting threes? Well, what he was doing was making them. You were 5-for-11 from the three-point line.
10: Yeah.
3: And nobody else has told you this year. I don't know whether you realize. Do you know that you're a rookie in the NBA?
10: Yeah, I do.
3: You do not play like a rookie.
10: I appreciate that.
2: At what point of the season did it just feel like natural? I mean, it's not easy to make that jump, and this class of rookies, led by Cooper Flagg, Con Knipple, and yourself, have just taken to the NBA game and then at the highest level here in the postseason.
10: Yeah, man, I feel like we all were ready. We all did a good job preparing ourselves. The season had a lot of ups and downs, but I say we stay strong, we stay solid.
3: Any adjustments? I mean, I hear what you're saying, you guys staying together, and obviously that's work to come back from 3-1.
10: Yeah.
3: But to come back the way you came back, winning those games, was there a difference in terms of your game plan, or you guys said, hey, we got to take away their threes, or we got to take away their offensive rebounds? What did you do that changed? I guess Joel Embiid coming back helped a little bit too.
10: A lot.
3: Anything else you guys did in terms of a game plan to turn this around?
10: Yeah, man, we try to make every 3-day shot difficult. The first game they had a lot of wide open looks. The two at home in Philly, they had a lot of good looks. So we just try to just make them uncomfortable, make them, you know, drive. You know, like I said, they were a bunch of really great shooters over there.
2: You mentioned Embiid. Just the thought on playing with Tyrese Maxey, who really helped carry you guys down the stretch.
10: Hell yeah! I told him. I said, go take over the game. And that's what he did.
2: Remarkable. You got one more?
3: Well, I was just going to tell him, you can't get all the way to Philly yet. You can go about halfway. You want to go to New York for Monday night?
10: Hell yeah.
2: We'll see you down there. Safe travels to New York City. Thanks, VJ.
3: Well done, VJ.
11: Thank you. All right, VJ Edgecombe there with our ESPN radio crew. As mentioned, 30 points for Tyrese Maxey, including 11 rebounds. Here he is on why this team, this 76ers team, feels different.
12: We've had this weird swag about us, like, all year. Like, this confidence and just the fact that, like, we know who we can be. And we know who we are. And you know, I kind of said it early on, like, media day, like, this team going to fight every single night. And we've done that. You know, we've gotten beat a couple times pretty bad. And, you know, that just happens in this league. But we never wavered. We always believed in each other, and we really, like I think I've been saying this all year, we really, really, really like each other. This group really likes each other and likes to see each other succeed.
11: From down 3-1 to moving on to the second round, 76ers head coach Nick Nurse on the key to the series comeback.
13: In the other games, like the last two, and in portions of this one, we just guarded the ball really well. Right? And tonight we didn't as much, and again, they got a ton of threes up. I thought they had a way like some of their best looks of the series tonight, and that was a half step backwards defensively tonight because we were just not giving them great looks. The numbers were low. It was enabling us to, again, like I keep saying, it was enabling us to keep in front of them, to block them out a little better. But that got a little bit. That was a little bit, like I said, a half step back tonight. But that probably for the whole series was the big key.
11: Joel Embiid gutted it out in the end after some hard contact to his lower body. Here's Nurse.
13: These are super intense, pretty quick comebacks, you know, every other day. Didn't get lucky enough to, you know, those 3-day breaks come at the start. But yeah, he was, you know, doing everything he could to stay in the game. And you know, obviously we ran a lot of stuff through him and did just enough. I mean, I still think he's got a lot of shots that can go in. But I think he's directing traffic and making good passes and all that stuff and giving us at least a focal point to play through, which has been excellent. And I'm most impressed with his rebounding, man. He's defensive rebounding, his blocking out. He really has done a good job in the last couple games with that.
11: On the other side, up 3-1, the Celtics are heading home after round one. Here's Jaylen Brown on how losing a 3-1 lead could change the way you reflect on a season.
14: Great season. Obviously, it didn't finish the way we would have liked. I give credit to Philadelphia. I watched them get better as the playoffs went on. But just from our guys to come out for Game 7 and play with that level of intensity, play with that level of trust, that's the style that, you know, that we felt like we've been doing all year, and I loved it. It was a pleasure. Each and every one of those guys I've watched develop, get better, and step up in big moments to help us win games. Tonight, we came up a little bit short. The fourth quarter, we had some great looks that I wish would have went down, but nothing to hang my head over. Nothing for our team to hang our head over.
11: Let's hear from Celtics head coach Joe Mazzulla on his team missing so many shots.
8: No, I thought we did a great job reading the two-on-ones, taking what the defense gave us, and in the games we lost, the other team shot over 38% from three, and so you got to make shots. You have to be able to do that. Something we've done well, something we do well, and, you know, we just didn't, and I thought they did a good job throughout the, the series, later games of making them, and so love the looks that we got, love the process that we had, but I hate the result.
11: So the Philadelphia 76ers, the number 7 seed, will visit the number 3 seed New York Knicks Monday in Game 1 of the second round. 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I'm Judson Richards. This is SportsCenter All Night on ESPN Radio. Now to Churchill Downs for the 152nd running of the Kentucky Derby. Here's the final call on the Horse Racing Network.
15: As they come to the last 16th of a mile, Denon Bourbon in front, selling a huge long shot, Renegade and Golden Tempo are closing two. Here's Golden Tempo! Golden Tempo! Shereen DeVoe make history in the Kentucky Derby over Renegade in a final time of 202.27 seconds.
11: In a historic race it was. Golden Tempo's trainer, Cherie DeVoe, made history becoming the first woman to train the winner of the Kentucky Derby as Golden Tempo rallied from the back of the pack and charged down the stretch to win the biggest event in horse racing. Here's DeVoe on being the first woman to train a Kentucky Derby winner and on her horse coming from behind.
16: Cherie, you know that a lot of the stories are going to lead with the fact that you are the first woman to train a Kentucky Derby winner. What's your reaction to that?
17: I'm just glad I don't have to answer that question anymore. That's how he runs, so it's not like we really did anything different than he hadn't done in his previous starts. You know, there was a lot of speed on tap on paper, and that materialized. And, you know, I watched Jose come up and get himself in position going into the final turn. And about the 3/16th pole, I thought, we're probably going to win this. And then I really kind of blacked out after that.
11: One more from Cherie DeVoe on her mindset going into the race.
17: Well, we had a plan, even right after the LeComp when he won. We talked that, you know, he's a horse that's going to continue to develop and mature. The goal was not to win those races. The goal was to win this race. So each race was a building point to get here. And we had an idea, I had an idea, and our team, I'm so grateful to our team and to Jose, because Jose came out and worked him for us. You know, we had the plan going 6 weeks from the Louisiana Derby into the Kentucky Derby, and I had an idea of how we wanted to get there. And, you know, it's hard. You know, I can have all the ideas in the world, but if my staff and my team can't enact it, it's just not. So I'm just so grateful, and I'm so blessed for everyone on our team and to Jose.
11: So Golden Tempo is your Kentucky Derby winner. More on that coming up later on in the show. Well, from the hardwood to the dirt and now to the ice in the East. In fact, the NHL Game 1, Round 2, Carolina Hurricanes hosting the Philadelphia Flyers. Carolina found the back of the net first.
2: Kane's to it, Blake. To Riley, scores! Deflected out in front! Carolina gets the first goal of the second round! Seconds left, and the horn goes, and for the second consecutive series opener, Frederick Anderson throws a shutout, the seventh of his playoff career, and the Carolina Hurricanes take a 1-0 series lead with a 3-0 win over the Flyers here in the second round of the playoffs.
11: That was the final call, 99.9. The Fan Hurricane smothered the Flyers in a 3-0 win to open that second round series. Let's get some reaction. ESPN NHL analyst PK Subban joined SportsCenter. What impressed him about the Hurricanes' Game 1 victory?
18: Well, I'd like to say I'm impressed, but nothing really impressed me. It was a lot of the normal that you see from Carolina at home. They came out with an unbelievable start. I think what was surprising was that they were just as sharp as they were the last time we saw them play. You get a week off, it's definitely difficult to do that, but after a couple interviews, I interviewed Seth Jarvis, I interviewed Stan Kovac, they were ready to start this series. They know that Philly's for real. They probably know that Philly hasn't had a whole lot of time to rest. I think that was the biggest difference in this game, is that you could see the emotional letdown from Philly winning that first round series against Pittsburgh. They just haven't had enough time to recover from that. So it's just so difficult in the Stanley Cup playoffs to ride that emotional wave. You know, that's what makes it difficult to win the Stanley Cup. So I'm looking forward to game two. I think Philly will be a lot better in game two.
11: And speaking of Game 7s, more from Subban on what to expect between Montreal and Tampa in their Game 7.
18: The Canadians, they cannot afford to sit on their heels. You know, in Game 4, you go back to it, I picked J.J. Moser to win that overtime game, but I remember the overtime in the third period. Montreal just didn't get out of their zone. I don't know where the speed went, where the skill went. Now, I felt the same way in Game 6. You know, this team is built off of speed and skill and young legs. They have to be active. They got to get out and attack this game in Game 7. I'm not saying you got to open the game up, but your first line players, your skilled players, have to show up in this series. And in order to do that, they cannot be sitting on their heels. They need their speed. Speed kills in the Stanley Cup playoffs. Speed kills in the National Hockey League. They got a ton of speed and skill. We got to see that in Game 7.
11: All right, that should be a good one. Puck drops at 6 o'clock in Tampa tonight for that matchup. Hey, up next in baseball, the Reds tied a Major League Baseball record that you have to hear to believe. That's next. This is SportsCenter All Night on ESPN Radio.
0: 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The Detroit Tigers and the Texas Rangers, both fighting for the top of their divisions. And they go head-to-head this weekend in Motown. 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
1: SportsCenter All Night, ESPN Radio. Good to be with you. More reaction to the 76ers bouncing the Celtics from round one coming up here shortly. But right now, let's get to the diamond. Pirates and the Reds in Pittsburgh. Not a Major League Baseball record you want to tie, but here it is with the Reds pitching staff in the second inning.
2: Payoff pitch on its way.
3: Inside, he walked him. Incredible. Seven in a row.
4: I mean, that almost hit him. He couldn't.
2: Terry Francona of the Reds is going to walk out to the mound again. Seven walks in a row.
1: 93.7, the fan, the call there. As you can imagine, this game did not go the Reds' way. Pirates put up two touchdowns on Cincy by the fourth inning.
2: The lefty Brock Burke with the pitch. Fly ball to right field, hit deep toward the wall and off the top of the fence. This will score two. It's a long single off the Clemente wall. Lau and Reynolds score. 14 on the board for the Lumber Company Pirates of 2026. Ryan O'Hearn, a two-run single off the wall.
1: And that was it. That was all the scoring done, but plenty of it by the fourth inning. Pirates win big 17-7. Cubs won Saturday, so the Reds slip out of the top spot of the NL Central. Yankees and the Orioles in the Bronx. Cody Bellinger was seeing it well on a Saturday.
5: Bellinger swings and drives one to right field. O'Neill back on the track at the wall. See ya! A home run for Cody Bellinger, and the Yankees are on the board 1-0. And that one is driven deep to right. See ya! He laps the field. A second home run for Bellinger, and the Yankees lead 6-1.
1: They call the Yes Network. Yankees win 9-4 the final. The Yankees now have won 8 of their last 10. Keeping it in the AL East, Blue Jays in Minnesota meeting up with the Twins. More crooked numbers in the 8th for Toronto.
6: So Schneider gets to second, obviously pushing over Miles Straw to third. And first pitch swinging, Valenzuela, a rocket out to left center. And it makes it over the wall. A three-run shot for the Rook. And the Blue Jays are absolutely blitzing Minnesota in the 8th inning.
1: Final on that one, 11-4. The Blue Jays win. The call on Sportsnet 590, the fan. How about two teams streaking? The Cardinals have won 5 in a row. The Dodgers have lost 3 in a row. Would they both continue? In St. Louis we go, bottom 3, a runner on for Jordan Walker.
7: And Al knows what he's talking about. The 0-2 pitch to Walker is hit hard to left field, and that's over the head of Hernandez, and it's over the wall! A big fly for Jordan Walker on an 0-2 pitch!
1: They call on the Cardinals Radio Network. The Cards do win 3-2. That's 6th in a row for the Cardinals. 6 wins in a row. The Dodgers have lost a season-high 4 in a row and have gone 5 straight games without a home run for the first time since May of 2015. Cubs and the Diamondbacks now from Wrigley Field. A game you heard on ESPN Radio. Cubs starter Shota Imanaga working into the 7th inning.
8: 2-1 to McCann, who waits. And the pitch, grounded to third. Bregman on the move, throws on the run, and retires McCann to end the inning. The Diamondbacks strand 2 here in the 7th, and Imanaga goes 7 without surrendering a run.
1: So that kept the lead to a 1-0 advantage for the Cubs. Now Cubs looking for an insurance run in the 8th.
8: And he hits this one well to right field. A line drive to the alleyway, and it touches down. It's a base hit. It rolls onto the warning track. He rolls around second, full speed ahead to third. Ahead, first dive. He is in there safely. Ian Happ has homered, doubled, and now here in the 8th has tripled for the Cubs as they look to build on a 1-0 lead over the Diamondbacks.
1: Say Suzuki would bring Happ in with a sacrifice fly. Cubs beat the Diamondbacks 2-0. Believe it or not, every team of the NL Central is above 500. ESPN MLB analyst Doug Glanville, on with ESPN Radio's Hammer and Emmett. Is Doug surprised by the NL Central's success?
9: I'm surprised. I think it's the other thing that's so wild about it is Milwaukee is fourth and Pittsburgh is fifth, and they both have high positive run differentials. They're outscoring their opponent. In fact, Milwaukee's plus 43. They're like top five in baseball. So you wonder how this will reset. Now, I think the big question that starts to happen is when they get closer to the trade deadline, and you know we'll see what this division looks like, which teams of that group will have the resources and the will to make moves and give up talent to try to get better and make a push for the postseason. That's often the separator. You know, if you talk about the Dodgers or the Padres, they're going to make moves at the trade deadline if they're close, if they're even slightly close. So I think that is what I'm looking for. Those teams, will the Pirates go get a frontline starter, for example, if they're close? And it remains to be seen.
1: More Major League Baseball coming up later in the show. Was it the Celtics or the 76ers headed for Cancun? More Game 7 reaction is next. 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
0: All the dunks.
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10: Doncic lofts it for James, slams it home.
0: The daggers.
10: Jokic Alexander open three. Bang, he got it. And the Thunder have taken the lead.
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1: 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We'll get to some more Major League Baseball coming up in just a little bit. But before that, here's what's at the top of our mind.
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1: On the ice, the Hurricanes handle the Flyers 3-0, the final in Game 1 of their Round 2 series. And in baseball, the Dodgers have lost the season high, 4 in a row. Cardinals beat them again on Saturday. The Kentucky Derby saw Golden Tempo rally from last place. More on that coming up shortly. And in the NBA, from down 3-1 to moving on to Round 2.
2: Maxey with the rebound. 30 points, 10 boards, 7 assists, and the comeback's complete. The 76ers, down 3-1, have come all the way back to beat the Boston Celtics, forced to play Game 7 without Jason Tatum, and Philadelphia is on to New York City for Round 2 against the Knicks.
1: That was a game you heard right here on ESPN Radio. It took 44 years, but the Philadelphia 76ers beat the Boston Celtics in a playoff series as the Sixers became the 14th team in NBA history to come back from down 3-1 to win a best-of-seven series. Let's send it back to our crew who had the call. Here's Mark Kesicher and P.J. Clarissimo.
2: Judson, thank you very much. The Philadelphia 76ers have come back down 3-1. Two big leads, PJ. There was a 15-point lead for the Sixers in the first half. Boston, with help from their bench, erased that. And then Philly was able to get up 18 points late in the third. Joel Embiid was a warrior performance, PJ. He was hanging in there. He was less than 100%. It got down to one with about 3 minutes to go, and Boston had his chances, just couldn't come up with it.
3: Twice they had chances. It got to one, first of all, at 4:45, and Joel Embiid made a couple of free throws. Then when Nemias Kata made two free throws at 3:49, it was 99-98, Philadelphia barely hanging on, and you're thinking, here they come. They started missing. They missed a couple of possessions in a row, but Boston didn't have an answer. Jaylen Brown missed a three. Jaylen Brown missed a 14-footer. And Peyton Pritchard missed a three-point shot. And then finally, Tyrese Maxey busted through and made a layup to make it 101-98. But from that 99-98 and three opportunities to take the lead, it was a 10-2 run by the Philadelphia 76ers to close the game out. Went from 99-98 to 109-100, our final score.
2: 87 points between Joel Embiid, Tyrese Maxey, VJ Edgecombe. Maxey was terrific down the stretch. Edgecombe plays better than a rookie, but Joel Embiid is as dominant as he was in the ball game with 34 points and 12 rebounds. He was hobbled. Looked like he had some kind of midsection issue as well, but he still was able to log 39 minutes and a very quick turnaround before this second round series.
3: Yeah, you have to wonder whether he'll be available on Monday night. We'll be there in Madison Square Garden, but don't forget, along with the 34 points and the 12 boards, 6 assists, because he continued his really good passing, and one big block late.
2: Big block.
3: Really impressive game, because he was hurting. Fourth quarter, it looked like, A, he was exhausted, and B, that stomach or whatever the injury, if in fact it is an injury, was bothering him. He certainly was slowed down.
2: Well, it took 7 games, but the 7 seed from Philadelphia wins on the road in Boston, and the Sixers head to New York to face the Knicks in Round 2 starting Monday night on ESPN Radio. Celtics season comes to a close as they lose Game 7 at home without the injured Jason Tatum. Final score, Philly 109, Boston 100. For PJ Carlissimo, I'm Mark Kestisher right here on your home for the NBA, ESPN Radio, and the ESPN app. Now let's go back to Judson Richards in the studio.
1: Mark, PJ, thank you. As always, great job. Let's get some reaction now to this one on SportsCenter. ESPN NBA analyst Simon Shumpert on what happened to the Celtics on Saturday night.
4: Well, we knew that the Boston Celtics are going to live and die by the three-point line. They've done so all year. It's just they've shot it ridiculously well. And at nights, they don't shoot it well. They've always had the chance to rely on a Jaylen Brown, the chance to rely on a Peyton Pritchard to sort of shoot them out of it or just bail them out of it in some sort of way. It's just when they shoot under 30%, as we've seen in these playoffs, they cannot win. They struggle. And there's times that they are lackadaisical when making the decision on who is going to bail them out at the moment. And I think that the Philadelphia 76ers started to believe in Joel Embiid, one, being able to carry the load that we once thought he couldn't carry because of his injuries. And you started to see the animations come back and the confidence start to build. And then to have Tyrese Maxey be your number one guy, your option at the end that nobody can stay in front of. I think the Philadelphia 76ers just showed the rest of the world that they are one of those scary teams that we once believed, and now they're right here in front of our face.
1: Speaking of the three-point shooting for the Celtics, they were 13 of 49 in the game, just 27%, and missed a lot of big shots in those final few minutes. Here's Shumpert on how Embiid changes the 76ers offensively.
4: It's pacing. I think that having a Tyrese Maxey, one of those guys that you can't stay in front of, you have to put so much attention on every ball screen and every time there's a matchup problem. When he does that, he also goes all the way to the rim. When he goes all the way to the rim, it one leaves offensive rebound lands for Joel Embiid, as well as Kelly Oubre, who had a great series as well. When he gets to the rim, it makes you make decisions. It makes you go for quick drops. And then he's also able to sit there in that pocket when Tyrese Maxey makes that pocket pass, and he's able to not only make the decision at the free throw line, but he's also able to make a play, make a score, take his time, back it down. The best part about having a Joel Embiid is the way he scores instills confidence in the rest of the team. As you saw him hit that big three when Boston was going to make a run, he tells everybody to calm down. It takes that type of star power. It takes that level of confidence to make your team feel like no matter what run the other side goes on, we're going to win at the end.
1: Good stuff there from Iman Shumpert. Philadelphia 76ers, the number 7 seed in the East, will visit number 3, New York Knicks, on Monday in game 1 of the second round. Hey, you know, it'll be fun. How about more game 7s? Well, guess what? We got them. 2 of them, in fact, in the NBA this afternoon on ABC. Another game 7, Detroit Pistons hosting the Orlando Magic. The Magic copped up a 24-point lead in game 6. So who is the pressure on to win this one? Here's former NBA veteran Evan Turner on primetime.
5: Yeah, I definitely think so. I think, obviously, they've had a great season of just, you know, dominance in general. Obviously, they led the East in wins. I think, you know, when it comes to the NBA, it's all about momentum. It's all about mentality. And I think, you know, they kind of took over the game once the fourth quarter hit in that sense. And, you know, they're only at, like, what, 10 points? They only gave up 10 points. The Pistons only gave Magic 10 points. So I think this is the Pistons series to lose because they have all the momentum. They all have all the toughness. And I think even then they're like, yo, we haven't even played our best yet. You know what I mean? Right now we're relying on an older Tobias Harris. We're relying on Duncan Robinson to make some big shots and then the greatness of Cade Cunningham. You know, I think once Jalen Duren finally wakes up and everything, it's going to make it an even greater game and get them on a roll for the next round if they can.
1: All right, you can hear that game right here on ESPN Radio, the Magic at the Pistons, Game 7, 3 p.m. Eastern time today. Sean Kelly, Corey Alexander will have your call on that one. Game 6 drama sent this series back to Cleveland for a Game 7. Cavs hosting the Raptors, two-time NBA All-Star, former Wolves and Cavs guard Terrell Brandon on primetime gives his prediction.
6: Oh, I'll definitely give the Cavaliers the edge being at home and having Donovan Mitchell close this thing out. I'll tell you what, you know, I respect the Raptors and, you know, RJ Barrett. He must have had some of that Canadian prayer going on at the end of that game because what a shot at the end of the game. But yeah, I'm looking forward to the Cavs closing this thing out. But what a great series. I love game sevens. You know, it really brings the best out of coaching, the best out of players, and it keeps all of us as fans on the edge of our seat, man. I love it. But I guess for the Cavs to close this thing out.
1: 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Aaron Goldhammer, half of ESPN Radio's Hammer and Emmett, says big changes could be coming if the Cavs lose this series to the Raptors. Raptors and the Cavs tip off at 7:30 Eastern Time. The Sports Center all night on ESPN Radio. It was the 152nd running of the Kentucky Derby. Here is Marty Smith on Sports Center with more on a historic afternoon at Churchill Downs.
7: Every Kentucky Derby winner stampedes into history. Cherie DeVoe kicked the door down, etching her name in the record book as the first female trainer in 152 years to win the Run for the Roses.
8: I'm quite overwhelmed, to be honest. I keep getting the has it set in. No, it hasn't. Can't wait to take a moment to breathe and just to really let this all set in.
9: How do you describe what you just achieved?
8: I can't. A lot has been made about a female trainer winning the Kentucky Derby, and I'm honored that I get to be that person. And I hope this just paves the way for any other little girl with big dreams or woman with big dreams. I always thought that the sky was the limit. Now, really, truly is the limit.
7: Jockey Jose Ortiz won his first Derby too, besting his big brother Irad, who finished second aboard Renegade.
10: Very special. Obviously, we both want to win. This is a long-time dream for us. We grew up in the sport. My grandpa rode, my uncle rode. And obviously, Kentucky Derby is the biggest race in the world for me.
7: Cherie DeVoe told me that her little girl dreams included horses being a part of her life. When she was introduced to thoroughbreds, she realized horses could be her life. Are they ever?
1: What an incredible story that was as Golden Tempo wins the Kentucky Derby. This is SportsCenter All Night on ESPN Radio. Let's get back to Major League Baseball. A lot of big scoring happening on a Saturday. How about this one? Guardians and the A's in Sacramento. Cool moment here in the seventh inning.
11: Swung and banged up the middle. Diving is Wilson. It's by him in the center. There's the first Major League hit for Bezzano, and it scores Hoskins and the water. And the Guardians now have a commanding 9-5 lead. And Mom and Dad in from Australia have seen their son deliver.
1: Congratulations to Travis Bezzano there with his first Major League hit. The call on WTAAM 1100. Guardians, they really had opened up in the eighth.
11: The pitch. Swung on, hammered, deep right field. This ball is gone. A three-run pinch hit homer to right by Kyle Manzardo. And it's 12-5 Cleveland. Manzardo off the bench with his second home run of the season. His third pinch hit of the campaign. And Cleveland has blown up for 11 runs in the last four innings.
1: And the scoring would continue as well. Guardians beat the A's with a final of 14-6. The Tampa Bay Rays are playing some great baseball as we head into May, taking on the Giants in Tampa. Bottom of the fifth inning, Rays doubling up their lead.
12: 1-1. Drive on a line to center. It's a base hit for Jonathan Aranda. Wall scores. Simpson right behind him. Throw goes to third. Jonathan Aranda comes through again. His two-run single makes it 4-0 Tampa Bay in the fifth.
1: They call in 620 WDAE. Rays win 5-1. They're winners of 8 of their last 10. Now, during their current road trips, the San Francisco Giants are 0-5 and have yet to hit a home run. In Washington, we go Brewers and the Nationals. Brewers looking for win number 3 in a row. In the first, Milwaukee was on them.
13: Brewers have them loaded 1-0, looking for more here, but it's 0-2 on Lockridge. Griffin brings home the pitch, and it's a ground ball through the left side into left field, a base hit. Sanchez will score. Bauer's chugging around third. He will score. It's a two-run single for Brandon Lockridge, and the Brewers lead it 3-0. Another clutch two-out hit for Brandon Lockridge, who's been so good in those situations this year.
1: The call on 620 WTMJ. Milwaukee is a winner of the final of 4-1. Marlins and the Phillies in beautiful Miami. A solo shot for the Fish in the fifth.
14: No, six punch outs, four of which on the split so far. 1-1. That one crushed out to right and deep. Ray is looking up, and it's gone.
15: Look how that is. I see you.
14: Serious pop. That's cleanup man X to you. His second home run on the year, and it gives the Fish some breathing room. 3-0 Marlins, bottom five.
1: The call on 104.3 WQAM, Marlins blank to Phillies, 4-0, the final. In Detroit now, Tigers squaring off against the Rangers. How about a three-run blast right out of the gates for the home team?
16: The 1-2 to Dingler.
17: High fly ball, left, watch it fly, gone! Absolute no doubter of a home run. The slider hung, and Dylan Dingler gives the Tigers a 3-0 lead with his sixth of the year.
1: Tigers would hold on as well. They beat the Rangers 5-1. The call there on 97.1, the ticket. Let's go to the AL Central now. White Sox and the Padres in San Diego. Watch out for these Sox.
18: Second and third, no outs. The pitch. Edgar, base hit. Pass Cronenworth out into right. Maedra scores. Antonacci will stop at third.
1: The call on ESPN 1000, the White Sox blank the Padres 4-0, and the Sox, no, not the Red Sox, the White Sox have now won 5 in a row. Braves, Rockies in Colorado, Drake Baldwin ready to go in the top of the first.
19: 0-1 pitch, hit well to deep left field, got some carry to it, back to the wall, that is out of here! Home run by Drake Baldwin, a high and mighty blast to left, and it's 2-0 Braves in the top of the first.
1: That was a call on 680 The Fan. Braves pound the Rockies 9-1. The Braves lead the NL East, already up by 7.5 games. Coming up next, perhaps a little bit of NFL action. Also, our top sound coming up. 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

0: The 76ers, down 3-1, have come all the way back to beat the Boston Celtics, forced to play Game 7 without Jason Tatum, and Philadelphia is on to New York City for Round 2 against the Knicks.
1: Number 4.
2: Now to baseball, and St. Louis continues to roll. Their 6th straight win, downing the Dodgers, and Jordan Walker slugs his 10th of the season on the Cardinals radio network.
3: And Al knows what he's talking about. The 0-2 pitch to Walker is hit hard to left field, and that's over the head of Hernandez, and it's over the wall! A big fly for Jordan Walker on an 0-2 pitch!
1: Number 3.
2: The Braves are a Major League best 24-10, and they get a web gem in Colorado on 680 The Fan.
4: Drives one out towards center field, drifting back Dubon, sprinting back to the wall. He's got it! And then bangs into the wall! He holds on! Long throw back to first base is not in time, but that's an amazing catch by Dubon. Absolutely rattled his head on the wall and held on. What a catch by Mauricio. I mean, fearlessly into the wall.
1: Number 2.
2: And some more great glove work, this time for the Guardians in a win over the A's on WTAM 1100.
0: Swung on, hammered high in the air. Helpin's back at the wall. He leaps and he made the catch. He'll throw back toward first. Not in time. He took a home run away from Soderstrom in his first play in the major leagues here in 2026. He went above the 8-foot wall and robbed him of a home run.
1: Number 1.
2: And our top sound at the 152nd running of the Kentucky Derby, the final call on the Horse Racing Network.
5: As they come to the last 16th of a mile, Denon Bourbon in front, both selling a huge long shot. Renegade and Golden Tempo are closing two. Here's Golden Tempo! Golden Tempo! Serena Ball make history in the Kentucky Derby over Renegade in a final time of 2:02.27 seconds.
6: What a great Saturday it was in sports. John Ryder, thank you. Well done. Why don't we get back to a little bit of Major League Baseball. Angels and the Mets in Southern California knotted at 3 in the 10th inning. Angels at the dish.
7: Two outs. They're loaded the pitch. There's a shot in a left center field. It's going to drop in and win the ball game. He did do it. Oswald Peraza, the hero tonight, as the Angels found a way to get that winning run in, and the Angels come away with the 4-3 victory in 10.
6: The Angels, that call, in fact, on the Angels Radio AM 830 network as a final 4-3, which sends the New York Mets record with that high payroll to 11-22. The ESPN Baseball Insider, Buster Olney, part of the Baseball Tonight podcast host, and also joining ESPN Radio's Hammer and Emmett, here's Buster on why haven't the Mets fired their manager and Carlos Mendoza.
8: Because at least they're intellectually honest with themselves. Because they know that the reason why they're losing all these games is not because of Carlos Mendoza. It's because they have a group of veteran players who are really underperforming so far. They have had comprehensive failure with their everyday lineup. The veteran team that David Stearns, the head of baseball operations, Steve Cohen, they put that group together and they have not played well. And you do wonder how they're going to find their way out of the woods. Like when you're watching the Phillies now, since they made a change in manager, they're playing better. They have a good rotation. You wonder how the Mets are going to hit well enough to potentially get back into contention. So on one hand, I would say this. Respect the fact that the Mets are coming out and saying out loud, look, it's not Carlos Mendoza's fault. We're not going to fire him. On the other hand, I agree with some of the other reporters, columnists, who are saying David Stearns, the head of baseball ops, needed to do that in front of cameras and take responsibility. The buck stops here, instead of just leaking it to one reporter who covers the team.
6: That's what Buster Olney had to say about the Mets. One note from the NFL. Here's Andy Reid on the status of Patrick Mahomes.
9: Yeah, we've got to see on that. He is in a good position to be able to do some things. There's some rules and regulations that go with that, Herbie, so we got to just make sure that we're on top of that part. But if he can do some things, phase two, remember, is there's no contact. There's no offense versus defense. So it's phase three that you get into that. And once you start the clock, then the clock's got to be rolling. So you just have to evaluate what you want to do there. But he's in a position where he can do everything, I think.
6: Mahomes is recovering from ACL surgery.

0: That will do it for us. For our producer, Jake Boston, our technical director is Justin Chevalella. I'm Judson Richards. Don't go anywhere. Best of ESPN Radio is next. 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
2: 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It's just switching everything. James outside, three in the air. Off the rim, no good. Rebound, Bosh, 7 seconds. Ray Allen, a three from the corner. It's good!
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2: What? 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It is time for my Power Rankings here on Unsportsmanlike. Evan Cohen, Courtney Cronin, here with you. I am Michelle Smallman. 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
3: Can I have it back? I mean, you don't even give it back to me.
2: I did. I pushed it over that way. I'm sorry that it got caught. Is that your hair tie right there?
3: No. Whose is that?
2: It's not mine. I don't know.
3: That's weird.
2: I asked because you use a scrunchie as your wallet.
3: Yeah.
2: So I didn't know if that was your wallet scrunchie.
5: All right, let's focus. We got a list to get to.
2: We got a list to get to. My power rankings today, the top five quarterbacks in the quarterback battles in the NFL that we're going to be paying attention to heading into the 2026 season. Pat.
0: Number five.
2: Let's head to Vegas. Kirk Cousins, the veteran in that quarterback room. But Fernando Mendoza was just drafted number one overall by the Las Vegas Raiders. And while we all expect it to be Kirk Cousins to start the season, if Mendoza absolutely blows everyone in Vegas away, we are going to wonder when he's going to get the start. That one, certainly worth paying attention to, Evan.
3: Courtney, am I wrong to hope this is not a quarterback battle? That the best thing for Mendoza is to play as little as possible in year one?
6: Of course, no, that's the right play, because that's how, when we were doing the quarterback succession plans yesterday, the one that I think we all love that worked out really, really well for the Kansas City Chiefs was Alex Smith, take the reins in year one, ride this thing out as far as you can get. Maybe we see a game or two from Patrick Mahomes, and then it works. I would like to see the same thing happen with the Las Vegas Raiders. They're under no pressure to play him in year one. And that's the thing that I think can't be lost in all of this. If you don't want to mess up his development, you don't put him out there before he's ready. He's a pure progression passer. Most of them are when they leave college, so that's going to take time to break that habit and to learn how to read defenses in the NFL. Probably takes longer than 10 games, but I would set the bar at 10 is probably where, in reality, NFL teams are thinking maybe you can make the switch just to see what you have this year. But I'd love to see him play like one game or none, frankly.
3: Wow. I love that take. One game or none.
6: Yep.
3: That is the right answer. But people will say, my God, it's a bad pick. They should. No, one game or none is the best possible season for Mendoza.
6: Spend your money wisely. He just gave Kirk Cousins $20 million fully guaranteed in this contract. Let him play. There's no rush. There's no rush right now for Fernando Mendoza.
2: But we've seen teams do it. We've seen teams get enamored with their pick and play them early, even when they have a veteran in-house. Pat, next one.
0: Number four.
2: Let's go up north, shall we? To Minnesota. I'm definitely paying attention to Kyler Murray and J.J. McCarthy. You could argue that this one deserves to be higher on the list. J.J. McCarthy, obviously the first-round pick a couple years ago for the Minnesota Vikings. They elected to go with him last year when Sam Darnold and Daniel Jones were no longer options. We just assumed that he was going to be the latest in the line of quarterbacks that Kevin O'Connell got the best out of. And whether it was injuries or just flat-out poor performance, it was not that. So they bring in Kyler Murray. He signs a $1.3 million deal to compete with J.J. McCarthy. You have Justin Jefferson saying, hey, J.J. and I have linked up, but now we've got a battle in this quarterback room, which I think could benefit him. Essentially saying, if you want the job, go win it. So I'm going to be paying big-time attention to what happens in Minnesota.
3: I'm on the record, Courtney, as saying I think this is a loser-leaves-town match. I don't think both of these guys are on the Vikings for 17 games. Why do I think that? Because they signed Carson Wentz, who they liked and took a bullet for them basically last year playing through horrific injuries, and he makes sense as a backup quarterback. I don't. If Kyler Murray loses the job to J.J. McCarthy, I think they let him go sign somewhere else. And if J.J. McCarthy likely loses the job to Kyler Murray, I think they trade him and say, like, we tried, it's over.
6: Would J.J. McCarthy beating out Kyler Murray be the best possible thing that could happen to the Vikings this year? Because it would prove, hey, no, we weren't wrong for trading up to get this guy. He just won the job after everybody had written him off. I mean, that's best case scenario. Very unlikely scenario, because they clearly felt that they needed to go sign Kyler Murray because they don't have something right now in a quarterback who was wildly inaccurate last year. I love this one. I actually probably would have put it further up the list, Michelle, because of all of that uncertainty over a first-round draft pick potentially being on his way out. as Evan was pointing out, maybe even this season, if it is a loser leaves town sort of battle. But they will have all of my attention this offseason.
2: Next one, Pat.
0: Number three.
2: I could have put the Vikings higher, but this one's kind of an Evan Cohen special.
3: Oh.
2: Could Carson Beck be the starter in Arizona?
3: Yes. Yes.
2: Jacoby Brissett and Gardner Minshew in that quarterback room. Jacoby Brissett wanting a long-term extension. We'll see how that works out. But when they drafted Carson Beck, I thought, could we see Evan Cohen have to watch Carson Beck be the starter for the Arizona Cardinals? Evan, go ahead.
3: I give Carson Beck a ton of credit. Led his team to a national championship game last year. He was excellent for Miami. I don't see him as like a can't-miss pro quarterback, which is why Small said that, but I think it's a good one. And Courtney, I'm not sure how much of a battle it is. I think if he's good enough, they're going to let him play.
6: They shouldn't. Again, this falls into don't set people up to fail who are not ready to play. But yeah, I do think that he has a great chance to be starting far sooner than some of the other rookie quarterbacks because Jacoby Brissett's in front of him. Gardner Minshew, right now, in front of him. He's a third-round pick. They're going to want to see what they have in him this year, so they're going to have to get him on the field at some point sooner than later.
2: Pat.
0: Number two.
2: Let's go to Atlanta.
3: Oh, I thought that was going to be number one.
2: No. We've got a juicy number one. Michael Penix Jr., obviously working back from the knee injury. They bring in Tua Tagovailoa, whose tenure in Miami was less than stellar. And I'm very curious to see how this one's going to shake out. Because as Pat and Nuno were saying during the break, if Tua gets in there and he impresses, could Atlanta somehow fall in love with the idea of maybe rolling with him moving forward?
3: This is the one where I have legitimately no idea what's going to happen. None whatsoever. Penix is the guy they drafted in the top 10. When I say they, I mean the organization, but not the people running it. Ian Cunningham as the general manager, as well as Kevin Stefanski as the head coach, Matt Ryan as the president. The quarterback they brought in, Tua, both lefty, ironically enough. Courtney, this is a great one for me because I don't know what's going to happen here. If you told me either one of these guys started all 17 games, I'd believe it. And if you told me either one of these guys was on a different team by the end of the year, I'd believe it.
6: I feel like we know Tua is going to be starting sooner just because Michael Penix Jr. is coming off that ACL tear that happened in November. But long term, who's the starter in week 17, week 18? I think it's anybody's game at this point. For whatever reason, we don't talk about this team and their quarterback battle nearly enough. I don't know why, but I'd like to see Tua live up to that big old contract that he's still got tied to him from Miami to see if another team can get the best out of him.
2: And finally,
0: number one.
2: It's got to be the Cleveland Browns.
3: Oh. Yeah, I don't know that it's a QB competition, though.
2: Because they're basically intimating and saying that Deshaun Watson has the inside track to be the starter. We talked about soft launching and hard launching yesterday. But the fact that we have not seen Deshaun Watson play any good football in, what, 5 years? And he's got the inside track to be the starter? That's an indictment on Shedeur Sanders. You have to wonder about what they think about him. Is he going to get a fair opportunity? Are either of these quarterbacks going to be decent at all for Cleveland? Who's going to get the reps? I cannot wait to see how this one
3: all
2: goes.
3: Five are juicy. That's what's going to be cool about this offseason into training camp. Like, those are all legit QB battles that we need to keep an eye on. I think I would have put Atlanta one. Courtney, very quickly, the team you would have put one if it was yours.
6: I like Cleveland at one.
3: Okay.
6: Because even though we all are in agreement here, soft launch, hard launch, whatever side you land on it with Deshaun Watson, this is the juiciest one that, once again, just like it was last year, going to be the center of training camp across the league.
3: Michelle's Power Rankings Top 5 QB Battles. Well done, Smallsy.
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1: All right, hour number two of the Rich Eisen Show is on the air. We just had a very nice chat with Kyle Shanahan, taking us inside of the 49ers draft room. And joining us now is one of our favorites from the general manager's position. By the way, Dan Quinn, the head coach of the Washington Commanders, is going to be joining us in short order. But the general manager of the Indianapolis Colts, Chris Ballard, is back on the program. How you doing, Chris? Good to see you, man.
2: I'm good. Good to see you.
1: Good to see you. What's going on in your neighborhood? What do you got?
2: Well, after about... It takes me about 4 days after the draft. My body shuts down. Oh, Rich, my body just shuts down. So I feel better. I'm whole again. I feel better and got some more juice in my body and good to go.
1: I mean, my gosh, I'm the same way, but I'm sitting there and, you know, just like you, I'm doing 257 picks, but I have to stay stationary. Do you move around? Are you a pacer?
2: Absolutely, I'm a pacer.
1: Oh, you're Indianapolis. You're Indiana. Hey, now, see what I did? You pace? Okay. So you do?
2: Okay, I played that up, too. I pace all the time.
1: I like it, yeah. Okay. Do you like the 8 minutes? I know you didn't have really a first-round selection. Not really. You didn't have one. But do you like the 8 minutes?
2: Yes. It was great. Because we're not there till midnight. I mean, we can get it done. We know what we're going to do. Teams know what they're going to do. And if we're going to make a trade, there's been enough talk beforehand. And when we get on the clock, we can get it done. I'm all for cutting it to five if we could do it.
1: Really?
2: I'm all right with it.
1: For 5 minutes for a first-round pick, Chris?
2: I loved it. I mean, look, Rich, if we've not got in our minds what we're doing, like if we're on the clock and... And we're still debating who we're taking. It's a little late.
1: Yeah.
2: Like, and even with trade talks, I still think teams are good at it. You know who you're dealing with. You can get all that done. I mean, it's so much easier than it was back in the day that, you know, you had to call in, write the paper. You know, you had to go up to the runner. But I thought it was great. Like, the 8 minutes was great. I think under 3 hours, right?
1: It was close. Yeah, it was just right at 3 hours. That's right.
2: Well, good. Then they're, you know. Look, it's just like a game then. I mean, they're trying to get them under 3 hours, and now we got the draft in under 3 hours. So we're doing good.
1: I would be up for day three being like 3 minutes a pick, right?
2: Or, I'm all right with that. Absolutely.
1: So you don't need more time to grind when you're down towards the end of your board, right?
2: No.
1: You're saying?
2: No. The discussions are happening before, and then if somebody takes a guy that you, I mean, you usually got a few players there that you're choosing from, but you've got it worked out most of the time of what you want to do.
1: All right. Well, I'm all for that. I'm all for day three being a little shorter. Night one, though, I mean, I like talking, Chris. You took 2 minutes away from me. I mean, straight up, you know, I mean, there's an I in Rich and Eisen, Chris. You know?
2: Oh, yeah, you'll be back to 15 minutes.
1: No, I think Roger wants to move it along. He wants to move it along. You know, and when I draft in my fantasy draft, I start barking at guys who take longer than a minute. You know what I mean? Like, I want to move this thing along. But you're okay. So you'd be down fine for 5 minutes of first round pick. Interesting. Let's talk about your draft. Smoked him if you got him on Thursday night. And then CJ Allen is your first pick. Walk me through what you liked about this Georgia Bulldog, Chris.
2: Well, I mean, look, anytime a young player goes in and plays right away at Georgia on defense, you know they got something to him, in which he did. But he fits kind of not only athletically and speed-wise what we wanted, but his mentality. I mean, he's been one of the face of the program guys there for a while now, stands for all the right stuff, adds an element of toughness and consistency out of a player that you want. And we were really excited that he was there for us and able to take him.
1: So you feel like he could be a day one starter?
2: Rich, like with anything, they got to prove it.
1: Right.
2: I mean, that's the thing about the draft. We all have enough ego and arrogance to think that we're right 100% of the time, but they got to prove it. which, you know, we think he will, but we feel good about who he is and his talent level. So I think he will, I think he'll ascend pretty quickly when he gets in here.
1: Now, looking at the rest of your draft, you hit the defense in a significant way, adding to your offensive line and running back room on offense. And then I want to hit Deion Burks, who was the fourth to last pick in the draft. And Daniel Jeremiah had him in his, I think he had him in his top 70. Like, what happened there, do you think?
2: I don't know. And if I had a definite answer for you, I just know I looked up in the seventh, and there was two players we really, you know, Seth and Deion. And so we take both of them, and, you know, we'd studied them hard. But then I went back in, and I remember Deion. Remember, he was at Purdue. And so I started pulling out tape from Purdue the other day, and this is after we took him, and I called Shane and I said, holy cow, what luck. Like, sometimes, like, let's don't, like, you gotta get a little luck in this now, Rich. Mm-hmm. And I said, how this kid was here this late, I don't know. I'm just glad he was, and I'm glad he's a Colt.
1: Well, in terms of luck, it seems like he got unlucky last year, Chris, to be honest with you. The injury bug hit you at the worst possible time. I mean, you flip two ones for Sauce just at the time that an Achilles pops in your quarterback, and the fortunes kind of change right there. I see you kind of gave me a look when I said about being unlucky last year. Would you not agree with that, or what?
2: Nobody cares about your problems. They're just glad you got them at the end of the day.
1: Right.
2: Nobody cares. I mean, in this, they don't. And it's our job to figure it out no matter the circumstances. So, you know, at the end of the day, we didn't get it done. And I'm not going to sit there and use the injuries as an excuse. We didn't get it done.
1: And how is Daniel looking?
2: He's good. He was out there doing backflips a minute ago. Nice. If you'd have been here quick enough, I would have got it on tape for you. I'd have pointed this toward the screen.
3: Send us a video.
1: I'm sure the social media team got that, if you're really being serious, Chris.
2: No, he's doing well, though. Okay. He is throwing, he's dropping, and he's right on schedule and doing really well. Couldn't be more pleased with Daniel.
1: What surprised you about him, if anything? Getting to know him, seeing what he did. For you,
2: just like his like we had Alex Smith in Kansas City. They're a lot alike. How they prepare for the game, how steady they are day to day. Just there was a lot of similarities. And then I probably underestimated his accuracy coming in the door. Man, this dude is accurate now. And when he's in rhythm and really in a groove, he is excellent. Those were the things that. We had scouted Daniel, but, you know, until you live with somebody, you don't know him. And so, you know, living with him every day, seeing his consistency, seeing him not get too high or too low, all those things bode well for his, you know, for the Colts and for his future. Well, he's really good, Rich. Really talented. This guy's talented and good.
1: Yeah, I mean, and, you know, the Super Bowl was just won by a first-round drafted quarterback in New York who had to go elsewhere after a lot of folks there thought he was drafted too high and disappointing. So why not you, obviously, with yours in Daniel Jones? And you got him on the dotted line, 2 years, $88 million. What insights can you give me, the audience here, about negotiating with a quarterback and the market value of quarterbacks and how you pay and how if it's not as high as others, what that indicates. What's your two cents on this issue, Chris?
2: It wasn't an easiest one to get done because, you know, he didn't finish the season out and then having the Achilles. So we needed to find a common, and I give athletes first and Brian Murphy and Andrew Kessler a lot of credit. You know, they worked hard on this, as we did, to find common ground. And it's usually when you get one done that at any big contract you get done, both sides are going to sting a little bit. You're not going to get everything you want. And you're probably going to go a little higher than you wanted. And they probably went a little lower than they wanted, but that's part of the negotiation. And look, the last thing I want for a player, Rich, like I think sometimes this is what the world forget, these are human beings. And like, you don't ever want a guy to sign with you and then be looking around going, man, these guys just screwed me. Mm. Like you don't want, that's not good for your team. It's not good for the player. It's not good for morale. But he played well enough to where we were willing to bet and say, okay, we think he's got a really bright future here. And, you know, the money we're going to pay him is going to be worth it. And I truly believe that, and I think ownership does, and Shane and the rest of the group.
1: One of my favorite things to do is ask you your opinion of what the media says. So here we go. Or just the general sense of what's being said. How do you respond to you overpaid for Alec Pierce, Chris?
2: Well, I think a lot of people would have overpaid if we overpaid. So I think others would have overpaid also. No, Alex is excellent. He is excellent, man. You never overpay a good player, Rich. You can't overpay a good player.
1: Mm-hmm.
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1: He is Harry Douglas. I'm Freddie Coleman. 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

0: 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Don't forget about us on TuneIn. 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And as always, don't forget about us on ESPN Plus. We do it each and every Tuesday around this time. The selection committee is always going to tell it, and we do it like this.
1: Who's in?
2: Are they in?
1: And who's out?
2: Out.
1: It's time to find out from the Freddie and Harry Selection Committee.
0: And from the We Know This Now So Are You department, it is National Superhero Day. Shannon Penn, one of our four horsemen, found out about that. So we've done villains, we've done superheroes. Today, who are the best sidekicks? Comic strips, comic books, entertainment, sports, life, whatever. Who are going to be the top six on our list? And I guarantee you, if Christine Lisi, our sports and anchor, God bless, she had a tough time last week breaking four different ties, it's going to be immeasurably a lot more difficult for her to do that this week on the best sidekicks in any range, shape, or form. So,
3: number one.
4: You know who's going to be listening real intently today, Freddie?
0: Who's that?
4: It's Kate Cunningham, man. That's somebody,
0: wow,
4: that's somebody that needs a sidekick.
0: Wow.
5: So Kate, yeah, Harry was talking about, wow, he needs a Robin. I was like, don't give away our selection committee.
0: Hey, about to say the same thing. If anything, Jalen Duren needs to go to the Soul Store because they took that last night in the dunk, courtesy of Kane. So, HD, who's number one on your list? Best sidekicks.
6: Oh, I'm sorry, y'all. I'm up here. I was up here reading something. Number one on my list.
0: Thanks for paying attention. Well, just for you.
1: Number one.
0: There you go. Now you're back
6: there
0: in the groove.
6: There we go. So, I'm going with two guys. Well, one guy, Scottie Pippen, who was able to win six NBA championships, two three-peats, being the sidekick of Michael Jordan. So Scottie Pippen, even though he's a little disgruntled right now, and he wants to bash Michael Jordan in every shape or form, you still won six championships with Michael Jordan being the Batman and you also being the Robin. Right. Scottie Pippen is a jack of all trades. I have a lot of friends, man, that feel like Scottie Pippen is one of the greatest NBA players of all time, like high up on their list because he can do a lot of different things. He can play point guard. He can rebound. He can take on the defensive assignment of the best offensive player on the opposing team. And him and Jordan, I think they play very, very well together. So I'm going with Scottie Pippen, number 33. I used to have those big shoes that said Air on the side of them. Mm-hmm. When I was a kid, yeah, those were the Pippins.
0: Okay. I didn't realize there were Air Pippins out there. I'm glad I know this information. That's a market I never thought about. Eric Hammond, best sidekick according to you is who?
5: Yeah, so that's a really good one. Scottie Pippen, obviously playing with Michael Jordan, six championships, and Scottie Pippen, great player in his own right. But I can't go Scottie with my number one here because he's not even the best player to play with Michael Jordan. I'm going with Bugs Bunny, Toon Squad versus the Monstars, the sidekick to Michael Jordan to save the world.
4: Think about it, Bugs. He supplied, Mike's secret stuff, right?
0: Wow.
5: The secret stuff.
0: Well done.
6: How many championships did they win together?
5: They saved the world,
0: baby.
5: They
0: saved the world. That trumps everything.
5: Pippen's not winning championships.
6: That's right.
5: If the Monstars win.
6: That's a great point. Wow. That's a great point.
0: I did not have Bugs Bunny in the sidekick bingo card involvement today. Shannon Penn, we got Bugs Bunny from E-Dog. Scottie Pippen from HD. Best sidekick according to you is who? How'd you try to stop laughing?
4: That made so much sense,
0: it
4: though.
0: It really did.
4: That was so good, man. I'm going to side with Harry. I got to go Scottie Pippen. I was going to go non-sports, though.
0: Uh-huh.
4: But you look at Scottie Pippen being able to play his role and know his role, especially on the defensive side, which although Jordan was still all defensive first team,
0: right.
4: Scottie Pippen always D'ing up the other teams, the opposing team's best scorer, playing his role. Obviously, he wanted to be the guy in 94. That didn't work out.
0: No,
4: the coach got the shot.
0: Exactly.
4: But I digress. So I go Scottie Pippen number one for me as well.
0: Okay, I know this is not going to make it because I know Scottie Pippen is going to be number one, but I'm going to just do this. The Minions, maybe the best and funniest sidekicks ever. They make every movie involving Despicable Me. The Minions always, they even got their own movie now.
6: That's a good one.
0: Where they're no longer the sidekicks. They're now the Batmans instead of the Robins. But Scottie Pippen, number one on our list of all time of best sidekicks. Kicks.
1: Number two.
6: I love their voices too.
0: Me too. One guy does that whole voice. Does all the Minions voices. It's one dude. Does all the Minions voices. Tremendous talented guy.
6: It's cool too.
0: E-Dog, who's number two in your list of best sidekicks?
5: All right, number two here. For me, I want to find someone who has my back like Chewbacca has Han Solo's back.
0: Look at you.
5: Chewbacca, he doesn't have to say much, but when he speaks, we listen. Exactly. See, Freddie, it's pretty good.
0: I think my voice is deeper than his, so it's not a long walk across the barnyard to do that.
5: I think you said Knicks by 25 tonight. Is that what you said?
0: I didn't say all that now. I didn't say all that.
5: Is that what you said?
0: I didn't say all that. Don't give HD any more incentive to hate against my Knicks. I've been rooting for his Atlanta Hawks. So Chewbacca, that's number two in E-Dog's list of best sidekicks. Completely noted.
5: I speak Wookiee, Harry. I think that's what he said.
0: Wookiee. Hey, Wookiee. Shannon Penn, who's number two in your list of best sidekicks?
6: 4:07 p.m. Tuesday. Got it written down, guys.
0: Wow.
4: All right, my pick. Chewie's great. But I'm going with Aladdin. I'm going with Genie from Aladdin.
0: Okay.
4: Excuse me. I'm going with Genie from Aladdin. Genie made it possible. He helped his boy out trying to get his girl, and Jasmine. Mm-hmm. He turned Aladdin from a pauper to a prince. Mm-hmm. He helped his boy out. He
0: well
4: held
0: done.
4: Him down, 10 mm-hmm. toes deep. He had a little situation with Jafar a little bit at the end, but he came through in the end.
0: Okay.
4: He got the shackles up off his feet so he could dance. I'm going with Genie from Aladdin.
0: Okay. That's a good one. I think I got a good one as well. Snoopy to Charlie Brown.
6: Oh, that is a good one.
0: Still one of the coolest cartoon characters ever. Didn't have to say a word, but Snoopy was always that Joe Cool. He was always jumping on top of the doghouse to save everybody from the Red Baron. His best friend was Woodstock, and they always had that kinship. Charlie Brown would not have been anything without Snoopy. So I'm going Snoopy, number two on my list, HD, of the best sidekick. Who's number two on your list?
6: Yeah, I'm going with Shannon Penn. I'm going Genie to the Batman of Aladdin. Because here's the thing, y'all. Mm-hmm. Whenever you can have a wingman or a wing woman, that is the greatest assist of all time, in my opinion. So I'm going with the Genie, and I'm talking about the Will Smith Genie.
0: Really? I like the Robin Williams Genie from the animated. He was tremendous.
6: I like the Will Smith one.
0: I don't mind the Will Smith one, but that was just seminal, what Robin Williams did, being the Genie in the animated version of Aladdin. I'll side with that one.
4: Well, for anyone out there, if you want to compare the performances of both Robin Williams and Will Smith's Genies, mm-hmm. you can do so right now while streaming on Disney Plus. Get caught up on all your Genie and Aladdin news right now on Disney Plus.
0: And you will side with me when it comes to Robin Williams.
1: Number three
0: on your list, Shannon Penn, of best sidekicks, part of our selection committee on Freddie and Harry and this afternoon cool, presented by Progressive Insurance and ESPN Radio, the ESPN app and ESPN Plus. We have Scottie Pippen, number one. Genie from Aladdin, number two. So, Shannon, who's number three on your list?
4: Let's see. Right, I'm going to go. Oh, this is going to be a little controversial.
0: A little?
4: Because some folks might, in sports, some folks might not think that this other person was a sidekick, but we understand. There was an alpha in that room at that time, and he was also a superhero. He went by Superman. So, for me, number three sidekick, I'm going with number eight, Kobe Bryant, when he played with Shaq.
0: Okay.
6: Ooh.
4: Because at that time, you had Shaq still, he had an MVP in that first three-peat. Shaq was still one of the best players in the league. Not taking anything from Kobe or besmirch the name of Kobe Bryant, but at that time, Shaq was still the alpha. So I'll go Kobe in those first three-peat playing along with Shaq.
0: Okay. My sidekick number three, Magic to Kareem. When Magic Johnson first got there, it became Magic's team. But I don't think there's been a better sidekick in terms of a Hall of Fame player to another Hall of Fame player in the history of the NBA than Magic Johnson to, still for my money, the greatest scorer in the history of basketball, Kareem Abdul-Jabbar. Not disrespecting Scottie Pippen or Michael Jordan or anybody else, but when Magic got there, it could have been his team. He wasn't doing that to the Cap. He never called him Captain. Buck always called him Cap. He was the perfect, perfect wingman for one of the greatest players in the history of the NBA. So, HD, I got Magic Johnson, sidekick to Kareem Abdul-Jabbar, number three on my list.
6: I have one that's better than all of those.
0: Okay.
6: We all know I love hockey. So does Miss Christine Lisi.
0: Oh, boy, he's all set.
6: So, as we go to the NHL, and Miss Christine Lisi, I got to give it to you. Your Buffalo Sabres, they're dominating my Boston Bruins. I just want to make sure I gave you your love.
0: He's only punking up because he went 0-3 last week.
6: And the Buffalo Nation. So, you know, y'all are doing y'all thing, up 3-1 in the series right now. But you talk about a duo and a sidekick that Mark Messier was to Wayne Gretzky, winning four titles or Stanley Cup finals when they were up in Edmonton. Did they win one more in New York with the Rangers?
0: No, he won it without him. He was
6: four.
0: The captain of the Rangers, yeah. He was the captain.
6: Oh, they won five with Edmonton?
0: They won five in Edmonton. No, five. Five.
6: Wow.
0: The Yarmie Curry, Grant Fuhr, Hocken, all those dudes, man, were really good.
6: Yeah, so I'm going Mark Messier and Wayne Gretzky. Messier being the sidekick. That's my pick.
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0: Go, New York. 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
1: The most dissected, discussed selection in the draft. Ty Simpson, Alabama, quarterback going to the L.A. Rams with a 13th overall pick. I'm Ian Fitzsimmons here on Amber and Ian on ESPN Radio, the ESPN app, Sirius XM Channel 80, and the quarterback out of Alabama. Now the quarterback for the Rams joins us here on ESPN Radio. And Ty, thank you for your time, man. Let's just go back to that time. You're being selected, and now 3 days later, I'm sure it's been an absolute whirlwind behind the scenes. What's it been like for you?
2: Yeah, it's been a surreal moment. It's something to where it's been a dream of mine to, be an NFL quarterback. And then, not only am I going to get to do that, but I get to do that, in a great organization with the best head coach in the NFL. And then the best player, sitting behind the best player in the NFL. So, I'm super pumped, super blessed, and, really, really happy to be part of the, Los Angeles Rams organization.
1: We'll get to the Rams coming up in a moment, but let's go back to when I last saw you before the draft was at Alabama's A-Day game, the spring game, and we're talking on the sidelines, and you had a look to you like, dude, I'm going in the first round. Don't worry about it. You had to comment, by the way, just to let people know, you really didn't care where you went. You just wanted to get in a room and get to work. And I love that about you. But you had that look and this attitude like you knew you were going. Did you know Rams even then when I was with you at Alabama spring game?
2: What's crazy is we tried to keep this, under wraps as long as we could. It was something to where I knew they were interested, but, they wanted to, make it private and didn't want people to know that, they were interested. So, I had some secret meetings with, Coach McVay, I was trying to be on script and, do what, everybody told me not to tell anybody. It was something to where I knew that they were interested. I just didn't know when. Sure enough, I had a lot of confidence in myself, and that's why I decided to come out. If it wasn't them, I felt like that it was going to be somebody else.
1: Well, you had the Jets needed one, the Steelers needed one, the Cardinals needed one. So there was a little doubt in my mind you were going first round, but that look you had on that sideline, I'm like, yeah, he's going first round. I mean, it's over. He knows something the rest of us don't. You mentioned secret meetings there. So take us behind the scenes. What was that like when you first met Sean McVay and then before the draft and then after the draft?
2: No, it was great. We met at the facility, and it was something to where – we just talked for hours and hours, and it was just football. It was just straight football. And it was like a kid in a candy store. Me and him are sitting there, and, we're just going back and forth. Just, you can tell the obsession he has for the game, and you can tell the love he has for quarterback play. It's something that, I appreciate, and it's something that I enjoy because, I really enjoy playing the position and value the position. Being with him and then getting to know him and then just, seeing a little bit of, how I would get coached if I was, fortunate enough to go there was, something that, I couldn't have asked for, a better situation.
1: You sneaky SOB. So hold on a minute. At the draft, you're saying, no, I haven't met with McVay, but you're telling me that you guys met for hours and going over film before the draft?
2: Yeah, it was just, it was something to where, I was told to not say anything, because I didn't want anybody to know. We had one meeting and, we kept it private and, it was just something to where, it happened that way.
1: I love that. And then everyone's blowing up about Sean McVay's body language and behind the scenes. No, hour-long meetings before the draft with you and the head coach of, right now, the Super Bowl favorite coming into the 26 campaign. That is unbelievable. Ty Simpson, quarterback.

0: just texted me, you know, right after Kelly had texted me. So it was you know, super cool that, you know, not only did, you know, Matthew text me, but his, you know, his wife did as well, you know, welcoming with open arms and, you know, being just, you know, a great, you know, family and a great, you know, hospitality, Southern guy, like I've heard. But it's something that, you know, I, you know, really can't wait to get started and value, especially, you know, at the quarterback position, you know, knowing how long he's been doing it at such a high level. And then how much respect everybody, you know, has for him, whether it's coaches, you know, for, other players, teammates, just the way that he does things. You know, I'm really just super, you know, blessed to be able to, you know, one, be in the same room as him and, you know, those coaches, but also just, you know, soak up the knowledge and, you know, hopefully just be a friend for him.
1: The 13th overall pick by the LA Rams, quarterback out of Alabama, Ty Simpson, here with us on ESPN Radio. What does that mean to you that you can come in and learn behind a guy like that to get ready and acclimated to know what it means to be a pro, what it takes to be a pro, and just watch how he goes about his day-to-day business?
0: Oh, it means the world. You know, not only to, you know, be in the same room as him, be on the same team as him, but, you know, I think about, you know, guys who have, you know, sat behind vets like, you know, Matthew. Think about Mahomes. Think about Jordan Love. Think about, you know, Aaron Rodgers. You know, just think about all the different types of, you know, quarterbacks in situations to where, you know, they've had vets to learn from. And I'm just so fortunate because my dad is the reigning MVP and, you know, a first ballot Hall of Famer.
1: Ty, you're also, man, you're one of your fellow captains, Tim Keenan, also now an LA Ram. He gets drafted by the same team. Yeah. How cool is that, dude, that two captains off the same Bama squad going to play pro ball together?
0: Yeah, how about that? I mean, such a surreal moment. You know, such a special moment, really, knowing that, you know, I'm going to a new place, a new team, you know, having to win everybody over, and then I get to do it, you know, with a fellow teammate, fellow captain, a fellow guy who, you know, one of the reasons why I stayed, you know, is because of him and because of his, you know, leadership and hard work and, you know, friendship. And so, you know, it's crazy. It's something that, you know, I'm really going to enjoy of, you know, starting over, but, you know, having a former teammate and a guy who, you know, kind of, we were, you know, kind of came up the same way of, you know, being an Alabama player and, you know, going through it the hard way.
1: That's awesome. Now, by the way, you got to trade barbecue for sushi. You ready to do that? I mean, you good with that?
0: Yeah, I got to figure out the food situation there for sure, but I think I can acclimate.
1: Well, you've been to Chuck's, and people don't understand this. But I mean, Ty, take people behind the scenes. I don't know if you're a sushi guy or not, but Chuck's right there in Tuscaloosa has some of the best sushi I've ever had in my life.
0: It's some of the best food I've ever had. Not only is the sushi good, the pizza's great. I mean, Chuck's is my go-to meal in Tuscaloosa. So I hopefully there's a Chuck's somewhere like that in Los Angeles.
1: I think you're going to be all right. And you know what? You are always a favorite son of the Innisfree Irish Pub that we will ship gold sauce to you, brother. Whenever you need it, you throw up the bat signal and there's a shipment coming your way because I would bathe in that gold sauce from Innisfree.
0: That's right. I can't forget about my home in the Innisfree Irish Pub.
1: That's it, brother. Hey, man, you're an LA Ram. You're a first-round pick, and can't wait to watch you learn behind one of the best and then eventually take over. Congratulations on a remarkable career at Alabama, and best of luck. Stay healthy going in over to the Rams, man. We appreciate your time, Ty. Thank you, buddy.
0: Hey, thank you.
1: It's our pleasure. Ty Simpson, quarterback, LA Rams, joining us here and giving us a little tidbit. The secret meeting before the draft for hours going over film with Sean McVay.
2: Mm-hmm. 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
1: It's the best two words in sports. Game 7.
2: Maxey's got it. In the lane. Bounce pass down low. Oubre goes up and slams it.
3: All five Philly starters have scored.
2: 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Still being very patient here.
1: A historic running of the 152nd Kentucky Derby.
4: You know, I watched Jose come up and get himself in position going into the final turn. And about the 316th pull, I thought, we're probably going to win this. And then I really kind of blacked out after that.
1: The NHL. Second round kicks off in Carolina.
5: Riley scores! Deflected out in front! Carolina gets the first goal of the second round of the postseason!
1: Plus, save some runs for the rest of your games, guys.
6: First pitch swing, Valenzuela, a rocket out to left center, and it makes it on the wall! A three-run shot for the Rook, and the Blue Jays are absolutely blitzing Minnesota.
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7: 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If you like Game 7s, and of course you do, what a weekend in the NBA. We'll preview two of those games shortly, but we will begin with Game 7 on Saturday night at TD Garden, Celtics and the 76ers. Now, Philadelphia became just the 37th NBA team to reach a Game 7 after trailing 3-1. Now, injury news before the game. No Jason Tatum for the Celtics with left knee soreness. Here's head coach Joe Mazzulla prior to the game on when it was decided to rule him out and who decided that.
8: I'm not sure. I mean, I know at the time, what was it, end of the third, you know, I know he was in the back getting treatment and then talked to him yesterday. And then, you know, today he came in and he had stiffness in it and then we kind of made a decision for him.
9: But it's stiffness, not a bruise.
8: Stiffness, yeah.
9: And who makes the final call on that?
8: Medical team, myself. You know, we work on it and, you know, we thought that was in his best interest.
7: All right, so no Jason Tatum. Could the Celtics overcome it? To the highlights we go in the fourth quarter. 76ers holding a lead since the second quarter, but the Celtics were coming on.
2: Now up top to White. Waits for Edgecombe to fly by. Takes the three. Rattles it home. Celtics back within one.
3: Celtics offense is a lot more fluid. It's starting with Jaylen Brown every time. Philadelphia's standing around a lot. Joel Embiid does appear to be very tired.
7: Derek White with 26 points. Great Mark Castisher on the call. This game heard right here on ESPN Radio. Now, despite that make, the three-point shot, not a friend to Boston, shooting just 27% on the night. And as those shots ran cold for the Celtics, Tyrese Maxey was getting his two at a time.
2: Boston's had three cracks at the lead and have not been able to come up with it. 99-98 Philly, 2 minutes left. Here's Maxey, hard drive by Kane. Reverse layup's good for Maxey.
3: Well, that makes up for the one he missed. That was a big-time layup there.
7: Tyrese Maxey goes 30 points, 11 rebounds, and he also sealed it.
2: Philly's got it with 90 seconds to go.
3: Get it across the line. Nick Nurse is yelling to Tyrese Maxey.
2: And Embiid is laboring up floor. He could barely move.
3: Yeah, he's limping and he's holding his stomach. He's standing in the right corner.
2: 120 to go. Philly by three. Maxey to Oubre. Back to Maxey. Drives hard. The blow by layups in. Tyrese Maxey. Two big drives to the bucket late in game 7. Maxey with the rebound. 30 points, 10 boards, 7 assists. And the comeback's complete. The 76ers down 3-1 have come all the way back to beat the Boston Celtics, forced to play Game 7 without Jason Tatum, and Philadelphia is on to New York City for Round 2 against the Knicks.
7: 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Embiid finished with 34 points, 12 rebounds, 6 assists. VJ Edgecombe finished 23 points. Sixers beat the Celtics in the playoff series for the first time since 1982. Here's Sixers guard VJ Edgecombe with our crew, Mark Kestisher and PJ Clarbissimo after the win.
2: BJ, it's Mark Kestisher and PJ Carlosimo. You guys fall down 3-1 after a 32-point loss. How'd you guys put these three wins together to slay the dragon?
10: Man, I'm gonna be so honest with you. We stayed together. Like I said, we knew we had a shot. We didn't. Obviously, that 32-point loss was not our best game, and we was healthy too. Like I said, everyone was on the floor, and we found our rhythm. So yeah.
3: BJ, we haven't talked to you since you got the MVP in the Rising Stars game. I kept saying, what is he doing shooting threes? Well, what he was doing was making them. You were 5-for-11 from the three-point line.
10: Yeah.
3: And nobody else has told you this year. I don't know whether you're right. Do you know that you're a rookie in the NBA?
10: Yeah, I do.
3: You do not play like a rookie.
10: I appreciate that.
2: At what point of the season did it just feel like natural? I mean, it's not easy to make that jump, and this class of rookies led by Cooper Flagg, Con Knipple, and yourself have just taken to the NBA game, and then at the highest level here in the postseason.
10: Yeah, man, I feel like we all were ready. We all did a good job preparing ourselves. The season had a lot of ups and downs, but I say we stay strong, we stay solid, and yeah.
3: Any adjustments? I mean, I hear what you're saying, you guys staying together, and obviously that's work to come back from 3-1.
10: Yeah.
3: But to come back the way you came back, winning those games, was there a difference in terms of your game plan, or you guys said, hey, we got to take away their threes, or we got to take away their offensive rebounds? What did you do to change? I guess Joel Embiid coming back helped a little bit too.
10: A lot.
3: Anything else you guys did in terms of a game plan to turn this around?
10: Yeah, man, we try to make every 3-day shot difficult. The first game they had a lot of wide open looks. The two at home in Philly, they had a lot of good looks. So we just try to just make them uncomfortable, make them drive. Like I said, there were a bunch of really great shooters over there.
2: You mentioned Embiid. Just the thought on playing with Tyrese Maxey, who really helped carry you guys down the stretch.
10: Hell yeah! I told him. I said, go take over the game. And that's what he did.
2: Remarkable. You got one more?
3: Well, I was just going to tell him, you can't get all the way to Philly yet. You can go about halfway. You want to go to New York for Monday night?
10: Hell yeah.
2: We'll see you down there. Safe travels to New York City. Thanks, VJ.
3: Well done, VJ.
10: Thank you.
7: All right, VJ Edgecombe there with our ESPN Radio crew. As mentioned, 30 points for Tyrese Maxey, including 11 rebounds. Here he is on why this team, this 76ers team, feels different.
11: We've had this weird swag about us, like, all year. Like, this confidence and just the fact that, like, we know who we can be. And we know who we are. And you know, I kind of said it early on, like, media day, like, this team gonna fight every single night. And we've done that. You know, we've gotten beat a couple times pretty bad. And, that just happens in this league. But we never wavered. We always believed in each other. And we really, like I think I've been saying this all year, we really, really, really like each other. This group really likes each other and likes to see each other succeed.
7: From down 3-1 to moving on to the second round, 76ers head coach Nick Nurse on the key to the series comeback.
12: In the other games, like the last two, and in portions of this one, we just guarded the ball really well. Right? And tonight we didn't as much, and again, they got a ton of threes up. I thought they had some of their best looks of the series tonight, and that was a half step backwards defensively tonight because we were just not giving them great looks. The numbers were low. It was enabling us to, again, like I keep saying, it was enabling us to keep in front of them, to block them out a little better. But that got a little bit, that was a little bit, like I said, a half step back tonight. But that probably for the whole series was the big key.
7: Joel Embiid gutted it out in the end after some hard contact to his lower body. Here's Nurse.
12: These are super intense, pretty quick comebacks, every other day. Didn't get lucky enough to, those 3-day breaks come at the start. But he was doing everything he could to stay in the game. And obviously we ran a lot of stuff through him and did just enough. I mean, I still think he's got a lot of shots that can go in. But I think he's directing traffic and making good passes and all that stuff and giving us at least a focal point to play through, which has been excellent. And I'm most impressed with his rebounding, man. He's defensive rebounding, his blocking out. He really has done a good job in the last couple games with that.
7: On the other side, up 3-1, the Celtics are heading home after round one. Here's Jaylen Brown on how losing a 3-1 lead could change the way you reflect on a season.
13: Great season. Obviously, it didn't finish the way we would have liked. I give credit to Philadelphia. I watched them get better as the playoffs went on. But just from our guys to come out for Game 7 and play with that level of intensity, play with that level of trust, that's the style that, you know, that we felt like we've been doing all year, and I loved it. It was a pleasure. Each and every one of those guys I've watched develop, get better, and step up in big moments to help us win games. Tonight, we came up a little bit short. The fourth quarter, we had some great looks that I wish would have went down, but nothing to hang my head over. Nothing for our team to hang our head over.
14: Let's hear from Celtics head coach Joe Mazzulla on his team missing so many shots.
8: No, I thought we did a great job reading the two-on-ones, taking what the defense gave us, and in the games we lost, the other team shot over 38% from three, and so you got to make shots. You have to be able to do that. Something we've done well, something we do well, and, you know, we just didn't, and I thought they did a good job throughout the, you know, the series, later games of making them, and so love the looks that we got, love the process that we had, but I hate the result.
14: So the Philadelphia 76ers, the number 7 seed, will visit the number 3 seed, New York Knicks, Monday in Game 1 of the second round. 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I'm Judson Richards. This is SportsCenter All Night on ESPN Radio. Now to Churchill Downs for the 152nd running of the Kentucky Derby. Here's the final call on the Horse Racing Network.
15: As they come to the last 16th of a mile, Denon Bourbon in front, both selling a huge long shot. Renegade and Golden Tempo are closing two. Here's Golden Tempo! Golden Tempo! Serena DeVoe make history in the Kentucky Derby over Renegade in a final time of 202.27 seconds.
14: In a historic race it was, Golden Tempo's trainer, Cherie DeVoe, made history becoming the first woman to train the winner of the Kentucky Derby as Golden Tempo rallied from the back of the pack and charged down the stretch to win the biggest event in horse racing. Here's DeVoe on being the first woman to train a Kentucky Derby winner and on her horse coming from behind.
16: Cherie, you know that a lot of the stories are going to lead with the fact that you are the first woman to train a Kentucky Derby winner. What's your reaction to that?
17: I'm just glad I don't have to answer that question anymore. That's how he runs, so it's not like we really did anything different than he hadn't done in his previous starts. You know, there was a lot of speed on tap on paper, and that materialized. And, you know, I watched Jose come up and get himself in position going into the final turn. And about the 3/16th pull, I thought, we're probably going to win this. And then I really kind of blacked out after that.
14: One more from Cherie DeVoe on her mindset going into the race.
17: Well, we had a plan, even right after LeComp when he won. We talked that, you know, he's a horse that's going to continue to develop and mature. The goal was not to win those races. The goal was to win this race. So each race was a building point to get here. And we had an idea, I had an idea, and our team, I'm so grateful to our team and to Jose, because Jose came out and worked him for us. You know, we had the plan going 6 weeks from the Louisiana Derby into the Kentucky Derby, and I had an idea of how we wanted to get there. And, you know, it's hard. You know, I can have all the ideas in the world, but if my staff and my team can't enact it, it's just not. So I'm just so grateful, and I'm so blessed for everyone on our team and to Jose.
14: So Golden Tempo is your Kentucky Derby winner. More on that coming up later on in the show. Well, from the hardwood to the dirt and now to the ice in the East. In fact, the NHL Game 1, Round 2, Carolina Hurricanes hosting the Philadelphia Flyers. Carolina found the back of the net first.
2: Canes do it, Blake. To Riley, scores! Deflected out in front! Carolina gets the first goal of the second round! Season, and the Canes get the reward you're looking for. 3 seconds left, and the horn goes. And for the second consecutive series opener, Frederick Anderson throws a shutout, the seventh of his playoff career. And the Carolina Hurricanes take a 1-0 series lead with a 3-0 win over the Flyers here in the second round of the playoffs.
14: That was the final call on 99.9. The Fan. Hurricane smothered the Flyers in a 3-0 win to open that second round series. Let's get some reaction. ESPN NHL analyst PK Subban joins SportsCenter. What impressed him about the Hurricanes' Game 1 victory?
18: Well, I'd like to say I'm impressed, but nothing really impressed me. It was a lot of the normal that you see from Carolina at home. They came out with an unbelievable start. I think what was surprising was that they were just as sharp as they were the last time we saw them play. You get a week off, it's definitely difficult to do that, but after a couple of interviews, I interviewed Seth Jarvis, I interviewed Stan Kovac, they were ready to start this series. They know that Philly's for real. They probably know that Philly hasn't had a whole lot of time to rest. I think that was the biggest difference in this game, is that you could see the emotional letdown from Philly winning that first round series against Pittsburgh. They just haven't had enough time to recover from that. So it's just so difficult in the Stanley Cup playoffs to ride that emotional wave. You know, that's what makes it difficult to win the Stanley Cup. So I'm looking forward to game two. I think Philly will be a lot better in game two.
14: And speaking of Game 7s, more from Subban on what to expect between Montreal and Tampa in their Game 7.
18: The Canadians, they cannot afford to sit on their heels. In Game 4, you go back to it, I picked J.J. Mosey to win that overtime game, but I remember the overtime in the third period. Montreal just didn't get out of their zone. I don't know where the speed went, where the skill went. Now, I felt the same way in Game 6. You know, this team is built off of speed and skill and young legs. They have to be active. They got to get out and attack this game in Game 7. I'm not saying you got to open the game up, but your first line players, your skilled players, have to show up in this series. And in order to do that, they cannot be sitting on their heels. They need their speed. Speed kills in the Stanley Cup playoffs. Speed kills in the National Hockey League. They got a ton of speed and skill. We got to see that in Game 7.
14: All right, that should be a good one. Puck drops at 6 o'clock in Tampa tonight for that matchup. Hey, up next in baseball, the Reds tied a Major League Baseball record that you have to hear to believe. That's next. This is SportsCenter All Night on ESPN Radio.
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1: SportsCenter All Night, ESPN Radio. Good to be with you. More reaction to the 76ers bouncing the Celtics from round one coming up here shortly. But right now, let's get to the diamond. Pirates and the Reds in Pittsburgh. Not a Major League Baseball record you want to tie, but here it is with the Reds pitching staff in the second inning.
2: Payoff pitch on its way. Inside, he walked him. Incredible. Seven in a row.
3: That almost hit him. He couldn't.
2: Terry Francona of the Reds is going to walk out to the mound again. Seven walks in a row.
1: 93.7, the fan, the call there. As you can imagine, this game did not go the Reds' way. Pirates put up two touchdowns on Cincy by the fourth inning.
2: The lefty, Brock Burke, with the pitch. Fly ball to right field, hit deep toward the wall, and off the top of the fence. This will score two. It's a long single off the Clemente wall. Lau and Reynolds score. 14 on the board for the Lumber Company Pirates of 2026. Ryan O'Hearn, a two-run single off the wall.
1: And that was it. That was all the scoring done, but plenty of it by the fourth inning. Pirates win big 17-7. Cubs won Saturday, so the Reds slip out of the top spot of the NL Central. Yankees and the Orioles in the Bronx. Cody Bellinger was seeing it well on a Saturday.
4: Bellinger swings and drives one to right field. O'Neill back on the track at the wall. See ya! A home run for Cody Bellinger, and the Yankees are on the board 1-0. And that one is driven deep to right. See ya! He laps the field. A second home run for Bellinger, and the Yankees lead 6-1.
1: They call the Yes Network. Yankees win 9-4 the final. The Yankees now have won 8 of their last 10. Keeping it in the AL East, Blue Jays in Minnesota meeting up with the Twins. More crooked numbers in the 8th for Toronto.
5: So Schneider gets to second, obviously pushing over Miles Straw to third. And first pitch swinging, Valenzuela, a rocket out to left center. And it makes it over the wall. A three-run shot for the Rook. And the Blue Jays are absolutely blitzing Minnesota in the 8th inning.
1: Final on that one, 11-4. The Blue Jays win. The call on Sportsnet, 590, the fan. How about two teams streaking? The Cardinals have won 5 in a row. The Dodgers have lost 3 in a row. Will they both continue? In St. Louis we go, bottom 3, a runner on for Jordan Walker.
6: And Al knows what he's talking about. The 0-2 pitch to Walker is hit hard to left field, and that's over the head of Hernandez, and it's over the wall! A big fly for Jordan Walker on an 0-2 pitch!
1: They call on the Cardinals Radio Network. The Cards do win 3-2. That's 6th in a row for the Cardinals, 6 wins in a row. The Dodgers have lost a season-high 4 in a row and have gone 5 straight games without a home run for the first time since May of 2015. Cubs and the Diamondbacks now for Wrigley Field, a game you heard on ESPN Radio. Cubs starter Shota Imanaga working into the 7th inning.
7: 2-1 to McCann, who waits, and the pitch, grounded to third. Bregman on the move, throws on the run, and retires McCann to end the inning. The Diamondbacks strand 2 here in the 7th, and Imanaga goes 7 without surrendering a run.
1: So that kept the lead to a 1-0 advantage for the Cubs. Now Cubs looking for an insurance run in the 8th.
7: And he hits this one well to right field. A line drive to the alleyway, and it touches down. It's a base hit. It rolls onto the warning track. He rolls around second. Full speed ahead to third. Ahead first dive. He is in there safely. Ian Happ has homered, doubled, and now here in the 8th has tripled for the Cubs as they look to build on a 1-0 lead over the Diamondbacks.
1: Say Suzuki would bring Happ in with a sacrifice fly. Cubs beat the Diamondbacks 2-0. Believe it or not, every team in the NL Central is above 500. ESPN MLB analyst Doug Glanville on with ESPN Radio's Hammer and Emmett. Is Doug surprised by the NL Central success?
8: I'm surprised. I think it's the other thing that's so wild about it is Milwaukee is fourth and Pittsburgh is fifth, and they both have high positive run differentials. They're outscoring their opponent. In fact, Milwaukee's plus 43. They're like top five in baseball. So you wonder how this will reset. Now, I think the big question that starts to happen is when they get closer to the trade deadline, and you know we'll see what this division looks like, which teams of that group will have the resources and the will to make moves and give up talent to try to get better and make a push for the postseason. And that's often the separator. You know, if you talk about the Dodgers or the Padres, they're going to make moves at the trade deadline if they're close, if they're even slightly close. So I think that is what I'm looking for. Those teams, will the Pirates go get a frontline starter, for example, if they're close? And it remains to be seen.
1: 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Was it the Celtics or the 76ers headed for Cancun? 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
1: 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Get to some more Major League Baseball coming up in just a little bit. But before that, here's what's at the top of our mind.
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1: On the ice, the Hurricanes handle the Flyers 3-0, the final in Game 1 of their Round 2 series. And in baseball, the Dodgers have lost a season high, 4 in a row. Cardinals beat them again on Saturday. The Kentucky Derby saw Golden Tempo rally from last place. More on that coming up shortly. And in the NBA, from down 3-1 to moving on to Round 2.
2: Maxey with the rebound. 30 points, 10 boards, 7 assists, and the comeback's complete. The 76ers, down 3-1, have come all the way back to beat the Boston Celtics, forced to play Game 7 without Jason Tatum, and Philadelphia is on to New York City for Round 2 against the Knicks.
1: That was a game you heard right here on ESPN Radio. It took 44 years, but the Philadelphia 76ers beat the Boston Celtics in a playoff series as the Sixers became the 14th team in NBA history to come back from down 3-1 to win a best-of-seven series. Let's send it back to our crew who had the call. Here's Mark Kesicher and P.J. Clarissimo.
2: Judson, thank you very much. The Philadelphia 76ers have come back down 3-1. Two big leads, PJ. There was a 15-point lead for the Sixers in the first half. Boston, with help from their bench, erased that. And then Philly was able to get up 18 points late in the third. Joel Embiid was a warrior performance, PJ. He was hanging in there. He was less than 100%. It got down to one with about 3 minutes to go, and Boston had his chances, just couldn't come up with it.
3: Twice they had chances. It got to one, first of all, at 4:45, and Joel Embiid made a couple of free throws. Then when Nemias Kata made two free throws at 3:49, it was 99-98, Philadelphia barely hanging on, and you're thinking, here they come. They started missing. They missed a couple of possessions in a row, but Boston didn't have an answer. Jaylen Brown missed a three. Jaylen Brown missed a 14-footer. And Peyton Pritchard missed a three-point shot. And then finally, Tyrese Maxey busted through and made a layup to make it 101-98. But from that 99-98 and three opportunities to take the lead, it was a 10-2 run by the Philadelphia 76ers to close the game out. Went from 99-98 to 109-100, our final score.
2: 87 points between Joel Embiid, Tyrese Maxey, VJ Edgecombe. Maxey was terrific down the stretch. Edgecombe plays better than a rookie, but Joel Embiid is as dominant as he was in the ball game with 34 points and 12 rebounds. He was hobbled. Looked like he had some kind of midsection issue as well, but he still was able to log 39 minutes and a very quick turnaround before this second round series.
3: Yeah, you have to wonder whether he'll be available on Monday night. We'll be there in Madison Square Garden, but don't forget, along with the 34 points and the 12 boards, 6 assists, because he continued his really good passing, and one big block late.
2: Big block.
3: Really impressive game, because he was hurting. Fourth quarter, it looked like A, he was exhausted, and B, that stomach or whatever the injury, if in fact it is an injury, was bothering him. He certainly was slowed down.
2: Well, it took 7 games, but the 7 seed from Philadelphia wins on the road in Boston, and the Sixers head to New York to face the Knicks in Round 2 starting Monday night on ESPN Radio. Celtics season comes to a close as they lose Game 7 at home without the injured Jason Tatum. Final score, Philly 109, Boston 100. For PJ Carlissimo, I'm Mark Kestisher right here on your home for the NBA, ESPN Radio, and the ESPN app. Now let's go back to Judson Richards in the studio.
1: Mark, PJ, thank you. As always, great job. Let's get some reaction now to this one on SportsCenter. ESPN NBA analyst Simon Shumpert on what happened to the Celtics on Saturday night.
4: Well, we knew that the Boston Celtics are going to live and die by the three-point line. They've done so all year. It's just they've shot it ridiculously well. And at nights, they don't shoot it well. They've always had the chance to rely on a Jaylen Brown, the chance to rely on a Peyton Pritchard to sort of shoot them out of it or just bail them out of it in some sort of way. It's just when they shoot under 30%, as we've seen in these playoffs, they cannot win. They struggle. And there's times that they are lackadaisical when making the decision on who is going to bail them out at the moment. And I think that the Philadelphia 76ers started to believe in Joel Embiid, one, being able to carry the load that we once thought he couldn't carry because of his injuries. And you started to see the animations come back and the confidence start to build. And then to have Tyrese Maxey be your number one guy, your option at the end that nobody can stay in front of, I think the Philadelphia 76ers just showed the rest of the world that they are one of those scary teams that we once believed, and now they're right here in front of our face.
1: Speaking of the three-point shooting for the Celtics, they were 13 of 49 in the game, just 27%, and missed a lot of big shots in those final few minutes. Here's Shumpert on how Embiid changes the 76ers offensively.
4: It's pacing. I think that having a Tyrese Maxey, one of those guys that you can't stay in front of, you have to put so much attention on every ball screen and every time there's a matchup problem. When he does that, he also goes all the way to the rim. When he goes all the way to the rim, it one, leaves offensive rebound lands for Joel Embiid, as well as Kelly Oubre, who had a great series as well. When he gets to the rim, it makes you make decisions. It makes you go for quick drops. And then he's also able to sit there in that pocket when Tyrese Maxey makes that pocket pass, and he's able to not only make the decision at the free throw line, but he's also able to make a play, make a score, take his time, back it down. The best part about having a Joel Embiid is the way he scores instills confidence in the rest of the team. As you saw him hit that big three when Boston was going to make a run, he tells everybody to calm down. It takes that type of star power. It takes that level of confidence to make your team feel like no matter what run the other side goes on, we're going to win at the end.
1: Good stuff there from Iman Shumpert. Philadelphia 76ers, the number 7 seed in the East, will visit number 3 New York Knicks on Monday in Game 1 of the second round. Hey, you know, it'll be fun. How about more Game 7s? Well, guess what? We got them. Two of them, in fact, in the NBA this afternoon on ABC. Another Game 7, Detroit Pistons hosting the Orlando Magic. The Magic copped up a 24-point lead in Game 6. So who is the pressure on to win this one? Here's former NBA veteran Evan Turner on primetime.
5: Well, I definitely think so. I think, obviously, they've had a great season of just, you know, dominance in general. Obviously, they led the East in wins. I think, you know, when it comes to the NBA, it's all about momentum. It's all about mentality. And I think, you know, they kind of took over the game once the fourth quarter hit in that sense. And, you know, they're only at like, what, 10 points? They only gave up 10 points. The Pistons only gave Magic 10 points. So I think this is the Pistons series to lose because they have all the momentum. They all have all the toughness. And I think even then they're like, yo, we haven't even played our best yet. You know what I mean? Right now we're relying on an older Tobias Harris. We're relying on Duncan Robinson to make some big shots and then the greatness of Cade Cunningham. You know, I think once Jalen Duren finally wakes up and everything, it's going to make it an even greater game and get them on a roll for the next round if they can.
1: 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Game 7, 3 p.m. Eastern time today. Sean Kelly, Corey Alexander will have your call on that one. Game 6 drama sent this series back to Cleveland for a Game 7. Cavs hosting the Raptors. Two-time NBA All-Star, former Wolves and Cavs guard Terrell Brandon on primetime gives his prediction.
6: Oh, I'll definitely give the Cavaliers the edge being at home and having Donovan Mitchell closest thing out. I'll tell you what, you know, I respect the Raptors and, you know, RJ Barrett. He must have had some of that Canadian prayer going on at the end of that game because what a shot at the end of the game. But yeah, I'm looking forward to the Cavs closing this thing out. But what a great series. I love Game 7. You know, it really brings the best out of coaching, the best out of players, and it keeps all of us as fans on the edge of our seat, man. I love it. But I guess for the Cavs to close this thing out.
1: 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Aaron Goldhammer, half of ESPN Radio's Hammer and Emmett, says big changes could be coming if the Cavs lose this series to the Raptors. Raptors and the Cavs tip off at 7:30 Eastern Time. 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It was the 152nd running of the Kentucky Derby. Here is Marty Smith on Sports Center with more on a historic afternoon at Churchill Downs.
7: Every Kentucky Derby winner stampedes into history. Cherie DeVoe kicked the door down, etching her name in the record book as the first female trainer in 152 years to win the Run for the Roses.
8: I'm quite overwhelmed, to be honest. I keep getting the has it set in. No, it hasn't. Can't wait to take a moment to breathe and just to really let this all set in.
9: How do you describe what you just achieved?
8: I can't. A lot has been made about a female trainer winning the Kentucky Derby, and I'm honored that I get to be that person. And I hope this just paves the way for any other little girl with big dreams or woman with big dreams. I always thought that the sky was the limit. Now, really, it truly is the limit.
7: Jockey Jose Ortiz won his first Derby too, besting his big brother Irad, who finished second aboard Renegade.
10: Very special. Obviously, we both want to win. This is a long time dream for us. We grew up in the sport. My grandpa rode, my uncle rode, and obviously, Kentucky Derby is the biggest race in the world for me.
7: Cherie DeVoe told me that her little girl dreams included horses being a part of her life. When she was introduced to thoroughbreds, she realized horses could be her life. Are they ever?
1: What an incredible story that was as Golden Tempo wins the Kentucky Derby. This is SportsCenter All Night on ESPN Radio. Let's get back to Major League Baseball. A lot of big scoring happening on a Saturday. How about this one? Guardians and the A's in Sacramento. Cool moment here in the seventh inning.
11: Swing and banged up the middle. Diving is Wilson. It's by him in the center. There's the first Major League hit for Bazzana, and it scores Hoskins and the water. And the Guardians now have a commanding 9-5 lead. And Mom and Dad in from Australia have seen their son deliver.
1: Congratulations to Travis Bazzana there with his first Major League hit. The call on WTAAM 1100. Guardians, they really had opened up in the eighth.
11: The pitch. Swung on, hammered, deep right field. This ball is gone. A three-run pitch hit homer to right by Kyle Manzardo. And it's 12-5 Cleveland. Manzardo off the bench with his second home run of the season. His third pinch hit of the campaign. And Cleveland has blown up for 11 runs in the last four innings.
1: And the scoring would continue as well. Guardians beat the A's with a final of 14-6. The Tampa Bay Rays are playing some great baseball as we head into May, taking on the Giants in Tampa. Bottom of the fifth inning, Rays doubling up their lead.
12: 1-1. Drive on a line to center. It's a base hit for Jonathan Aranda. Wall scores. Simpson right behind him. Throw goes to third. Jonathan Aranda comes through again. His two-run single makes it 4-0 Tampa Bay in the fifth.
1: They call in 620 WDAE. Rays win 5-1. They're winners of 8 of their last 10. Now, during their current road strips, the San Francisco Giants are 0-5 and have yet to hit a home run. In Washington, we go Brewers and the Nationals. Brewers looking for win number 3 in a row. In the first, Milwaukee was on them.
13: Brewers have them loaded 1-0, looking for more here, but it's 0-2 on Lockridge. Griffin brings home the pitch, and it's a ground ball through the left side into left field, a base hit. Sanchez will score. Bauer's chugging around third. He will score. It's a two-run single for Brandon Lockridge, and the Brewers lead it 3-0. Another clutch two-out hit for Brandon Lockridge, who's been so good in those situations this year.
1: The call on 620 WTMJ. Milwaukee is a winner with a final of 4-1. Marlins and the Phillies in beautiful Miami. A solo shot for the Fish in the fifth.
14: No, six punch outs, four of which on the split so far. 1-1. That one crushed out to right and deep. Reyes looking up, and it's gone.
15: Look out, X. I see you.
14: Serious pop. That's cleanup man X to you. His second home run of the year, and it gives the Fish some breathing room. 3-0 Marlins bottom five.
1: The call on 104.3 WQAM. Marlins blank to Phillies, 4-0, the final. In Detroit now, Tigers squaring off against the Rangers. How about a three-run blast right out of the gates for the home team?
16: The 1-2 to Dingler.
11: High fly ball. Left! Watch it fly! Gone! Absolute no doubter of a home run. The slider hung, and Dylan Dingler gives the Tigers a 3-0 lead in the sixth of the year.
1: Tigers would hold on as well. They beat the Rangers 5-1. The call there on 97.1, the ticket. Let's go to the AL Central now. White Sox and the Padres in San Diego. Watch out for these Sox.
17: Second and third, no outs. The pitch. Edgar, base hit. Pass Cronenworth out into right. Maidraw scores. Antonacci will stop at third.
1: The call on ESPN 1000, the White Sox blanked the Padres 4-0, and the Sox, no, not the Red Sox, the White Sox have now won 5 in a row. Braves, Rockies in Colorado, Drake Baldwin ready to go in the top of the first.
18: 0-1 pitch, hit well to deep left field, got some carry to it, back to the wall, that is out of here! Home run by Drake Baldwin, a high and mighty blast to left, and it's 2-0 Braves in the top of the first.
1: That was the call on 680 The Fan. Braves pound the Rockies 9-1. The Braves lead the NL East, already up by 7.5 games. Coming up next, perhaps a little bit of NFL action. Also, our top sound coming up. 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
19: This is Rich Eisen. 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

0: raising cash by DuBond. Absolutely rattled his head on the wall and held on. What a catch by Mauricio. I mean, fearlessly into the wall.
1: Number two.
2: And some more great glove work, this time for the Guardians in a win over the A's on WTAM 1100.
3: Swung on, hammered high in the air. Helpin's back at the wall. He leaps and he made the catch. He'll throw back toward first. Not in time. He took a home run away from Soderstrom in his first play in the major leagues here in 2026. He went above the 8-foot wall and robbed him of a home run.
1: Number one.
2: And our top sound at the 152nd running of the Kentucky Derby, the final call on the Horse Racing Network.
4: As they come to the last 16th of a mile, Zenon Berman in front, both selling a huge long shot. Renegade and Golden Tempo are closing two. Here's Golden Tempo! Golden Tempo! Serena Mo make history in the Kentucky Derby over Renegade in a final time of 202.27 seconds.
5: What a great Saturday it was in sports. John Ryder, thank you. Well done. Why don't we get back to a little bit of Major League Baseball. Angels and the Mets in Southern California knotted at 3 in the 10th inning. Angels at the dish.
6: Two outs, they're loaded, the pitch. There's a shot in the left center field. It's going to drop in and win the ball game. He did do it. Oswald Peraza, the hero tonight, as the Angels found a way to get that winning run in. And the Angels come away with the 4-3 victory in 10.
5: The Angels, that call, in fact, on the Angels Radio AM 830 network as a final 4-3, which sends the New York Mets record with that high, high payroll to 11-22. ESPN Baseball Insider Buster Olney, part of the Baseball Tonight podcast host, and also joining ESPN Radio's Hammer and Emmett. Here's Buster on why haven't the Mets fired their manager and Carlos Mendoza.
7: Because at least they're intellectually honest with themselves. Because they know that the reason why they're losing all these games is not because of Carlos Mendoza. It's because they have a group of veteran players who are really underperforming so far. They have had comprehensive failure with their everyday lineup. The veteran team that David Stearns, the head of baseball operations, Steve Cohen, they put that group together and they have not played well. And you do wonder how they're going to find their way out of the woods. Like when you're watching the Phillies now, since they made a change in manager, they're playing better. They have a good rotation. You wonder how the Mets are going to hit well enough to potentially get back into contention. So on one hand, I would say this. Respect the fact that the Mets are coming out and saying out loud, look, it's not Carlos Mendoza's fault. We're not going to fire him. On the other hand, I agree with some of the other reporters, columnists, who are saying David Stearns, the head of baseball ops, needed to do that in front of cameras and take responsibility. The buck stops here instead of just leaking it to one reporter who covers the team.
5: That's what Buster Olney had to say about the Mets. One note from the NFL. Here's Andy Reid on the status of Patrick Mahomes.
8: Yeah, we've got to see on that. He is in a good position to be able to do some things. There's some rules and regulations that go with that, Herbie, so we got to just make sure that we're on top of that part. But if he can do some things, phase two, remember, is there's no contact. There's no offense versus defense. So it's phase three that you get into that. And once you start the clock, then the clock's got to be rolling. So you just have to evaluate what you want to do there. But he's in a position where he can do everything, I think.
5: Mahomes recovering from ACL surgery. This is ESPN Radio.
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1: It's the best two words in sports. Game 7.
2: Maxey's got it in the lane. Bounce pass down low. Oubre goes up and slams it.
3: All five Philly starters have scored.
2: Joe Mazzulla hands in pocket. Still being very patient here.
1: A historic running of the 152nd Kentucky Derby.
4: Yeah, I watched Jose come up and get himself in position going into the final turn. And about the 316th pull, I thought, we're probably going to win this. And then I really just kind of blacked out after that.
1: The NHL's second round kicks off in Carolina.
5: Riley scores! Deflected out in front! 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
1: Plus, save some runs for the rest of your games, guys.
2: First pitch swinging, Valenzuela, a rocket out to left center, and it makes it over the wall! A three-run shot for the Rook, and the Blue Jays are absolutely blitzing Minnesota.
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6: 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If you like Game 7s, and of course you do, what a weekend in the NBA. We'll preview two of those games shortly, but we will begin with Game 7 on Saturday night at TD Garden. Celtics and the 76ers. Now, Philadelphia became just the 37th NBA team to reach a Game 7 after trailing 3-1. Now, injury news before the game. No Jason Tatum for the Celtics with left knee soreness. Here's head coach Joe Mazzulla prior to the game on when it was decided to rule him out and who decided that.
7: I'm not sure. I mean, I know at the time, what was it, end of the third, I know he was in the back getting treatment and then talked to him yesterday. And then, today he came in and he had stiffness in it and then we kind of made a decision for him.
8: But it's stiffness, not a bruise.
7: Stiffness, yeah.
8: And who makes the final call on that?
7: Medical team, myself. We work on it and, we thought that was in his best interest.
6: All right, so no Jason Tatum. Could the Celtics overcome it? To the high legs we go in the fourth quarter. 76ers holding a lead since the second quarter, but the Celtics were coming on.
2: Now up top to White. Waits for Edgecombe to fly by. Takes the three. Rattles it home. Celtics back within one.
3: Celtics offense is a lot more fluid. It's starting with Jaylen Brown every time. Philadelphia's standing around a lot. Joel Embiid does appear to be very tired.
6: Derek White with 26 points. Great Mark Kastischer on the call. This game heard right here on ESPN Radio. Now, despite that make, the three-point shot, not a friend to Boston, shooting just 27% on the night. And as those shots ran cold for the Celtics, Tyrese Maxey was getting his two at a time.
2: Boston's had three cracks at the lead and have not been able to come up with it. 99-98 Philly, 2 minutes left. Here's Maxey, hard drive by Kane. Reverse layup's good for Maxey.
3: Well, that makes up for the one he missed. That was a big-time layup there.
6: Tyrese Maxey goes 30 points, 11 rebounds, and he also sealed it.
2: Philly's got it with 90 seconds to go.
3: Get it across the line. Nick Nurse is yelling to Tyrese Maxey.
2: And Embiid is laboring up floor. He could barely move.
3: Yeah, he's limping and he's holding his stomach. He's standing in the right corner.
2: 120 to go. Philly by three. Maxey to Oubre. Back to Maxey. Drives hard. The blow by layups in. Tyrese Maxey. Two big drives to the bucket late in game 7. Maxey with the rebound. 30 points, 10 boards, 7 assists. And the comeback's complete. The 76ers down 3-1 have come all the way back to beat the Boston Celtics, forced to play Game 7 without Jason Tatum, and Philadelphia is on to New York City for Round 2 against the Knicks.
6: 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Embiid finished with 34 points, 12 rebounds, 6 assists. VJ Edgecombe finished 23 points. Sixers beat the Celtics in the playoff series for the first time since 1982. Here's Sixers guard VJ Edgecombe with our crew, Mark Kastischer and PJ Carlissimo after the win.
2: VJ, it's Mark Kastischer and PJ Carlissimo. You guys fall down 3-1 after a 32-point loss. How'd you guys put these three wins together to slay the Dragon?
9: Man, I'm going to be so honest with you. We stayed together. Like I said, we knew we had a shot. We didn't. Obviously, that 32-point loss was not our best game. And we was healthy, too. Like I said, everyone was on the floor, and we found our rhythm. So, yeah.
3: BJ, we haven't talked to you since you got the MVP in the Rising Stars game. I kept saying, what is he doing shooting threes? Well, what he was doing was making them. You were 5-for-11 from the three-point line.
9: Yeah.
3: And nobody else has told you this year. I don't know whether you're right. Do you know that you're a rookie in the NBA?
9: Yeah. Yeah, I do.
3: You do not play like a rookie.
9: I appreciate that.
2: At what point of the season did it just feel like natural? I mean, it's not easy to make that jump, and this class of rookies led by Cooper Flagg, Cog Knipple, and yourself have just taken to the NBA game and then at the highest level here in the postseason.
9: Yeah, man, I feel like we all were ready. We all did a good job preparing ourselves. The season had a lot of ups and downs, but I say we stay strong, we stay solid.
3: Any adjustments? I mean, I hear what you're saying, you guys staying together, and obviously that's work to come back from 3-1.
9: Yeah.
3: But to come back the way you came back, winning those games, Was there a difference in terms of your game plan, or you guys said, hey, we got to take away their threes, or we got to take away their offensive rebounds? What did you do to change? I guess Joel Embiid coming back helped a little bit, too.
9: A lot.
3: Anything else you guys did in terms of a game plan to turn this around?
9: Yeah, man, we try to make every three-day shot difficult. The first game, they had a lot of wide-open looks. The two at home in Philly, they had a lot of good looks, so we just try to just make them uncomfortable, make them, you know, drive. You know, like I said, they were a bunch of really great shooters over there.
2: You mentioned Embiid. Just the thought on playing with Tyrese Maxey, who really helped carry you guys down the stretch.
9: Hell yeah. I told him, I said, go take over the game. And that's what he did.
2: Remarkable. You got one more?
3: Well, I was just going to tell him, you can't get all the way to Philly yet. You go about halfway. You want to go to New York for Monday night?
9: Hell yeah.
2: We'll see you down there. Safe travels to New York City. Thanks, VJ.
3: Well done, VJ.
2: Thank you.
6: All right, VJ Edgecombe there with our ESPN radio crew. As mentioned, 30 points for Tyrese Maxey, including 11 rebounds. Here he is on why this team, this 76ers team, feels different.
10: We've had this weird swag about us, like, all year. Like, this confidence and just the fact that, like, we know who we can be. And we know who we are. And you know, I kind of said it early on, like, media day, like, this team going to fight every single night. And we've done that. You know, we've gotten beat a couple times pretty bad. And, you know, that just happens in this league. But we never wavered. We always believed in each other, and we really, like I said, I think I've been saying this all year, we really, really, really like each other. This group really likes each other and likes to see each other succeed.
6: From down 3-1 to moving on to the second round, 76ers head coach Nick Nurse on the key to the series comeback.
11: In the other games, like the last two, and in portions of this one, we just guarded the ball really well. All right, tonight we didn't as much, and again, they got a ton of threes up. I thought they had a way, like, some of their best looks of the series tonight, and that was a half step backwards defensively tonight, because we were just not giving them great looks. The numbers were low. It was enabling us to, again, like I keep saying, it was enabling us to keep in front of them, to block them out a little better. But that got a little bit, that was a little bit, like I said, a half step back tonight, but that probably for the whole series was the big key.
6: Joel Embiid gutted it out in the end after some hard contact to his lower body. Here's Nurse.
11: These are super intense, pretty quick comebacks, you know, every other day. Didn't get lucky enough to, you know, those three-day breaks come at the start. But, yeah, he was, you know, doing everything he could to stay in the game. And you know, obviously we ran a lot of stuff through him and did just enough. I mean, I still think he's got a lot of shots that can go in. But I think he's directing traffic and making good passes and all that stuff, and giving us at least a focal point to play through, which has been excellent. And I'm most impressed with his rebounding. Man, he's defensive rebounding, his blocking out. He really has done a good job in the last couple games with that.
6: On the other side, up 3-1, the Celtics are heading home after round one. Here's Jaylen Brown on how losing a 3-1 lead could change the way you reflect on a season.
12: Great season. Obviously, it didn't finish the way we would have liked. I give credit to Philadelphia. I watched them get better as the playoffs went on. But just from our guys to come out for Game 7 and play with that level of intensity, play with that level of trust, that's the style that, you know, that we felt like we've been doing all year, and I loved it. It was a pleasure. Each and every one of those guys I've watched develop, get better, and step up in big moments to help us win games. Tonight, we came up a little bit short. The fourth quarter, we had some great looks that I wish would have went down, but nothing to hang my head over. Nothing for our team to hang our head over.
6: Let's hear from Celtics head coach Joe Mazzulla on his team missing so many shots.
7: No, I thought we did a great job reading the two-on-ones, taking what the defense gave us, and in the games we lost, the other team shot over 38% from three, and so you got to make shots. You have to be able to do that. Something we've done well, something we do well, and, you know, we just didn't, and I thought they did a good job throughout the, you know, the series, later games of making them, and so love the looks that we got, love the process that we had, but I hate the result.
6: So the Philadelphia 76ers, the number 7 seed, will visit the number 3 seed, New York Knicks, Monday in Game 1 of the second round. 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I'm Judson Richards. This is SportsCenter All Night on ESPN Radio. Now to Churchill Downs for the 152nd running of the Kentucky Derby. Here's the final call on the Horse Racing Network.
13: As they come to the last 16th of a mile, Denon Bourbon in front, both sending a huge long shot, Renegade and Golden Tempo are closing two. Here's Golden Tempo! Golden Tempo! Serena DeVoe make history in the Kentucky Derby over Renegade in a final time of 202.27 seconds.
6: In a historic race it was. Golden Tempo's trainer, Cherie DeVoe, made history becoming the first woman to train the winner of the Kentucky Derby as Golden Tempo rallied from the back of the pack and charged down the stretch to win the biggest event in horse racing. Here's DeVoe on being the first woman to train a Kentucky Derby winner and on her horse coming from behind.
14: Cherie, you know that a lot of the stories are going to lead with the fact that you are the first woman to train a Kentucky Derby winner. What's your reaction to that?
15: I'm just glad I don't have to answer that question anymore. That's how he runs, so it's not like we really did anything different than he hadn't done in his previous starts. You know, there was a lot of speed on tap on paper, and that materialized. And, you know, I watched Jose come up and get himself in position going into the final turn. And about the 3/16 pole, I thought, we're probably going to win this. And then I really kind of blacked out after that.
6: One more from Cherie DeVoe on her mindset going into the race.
15: Well, we had a plan, even right after LeComp when he won. We talked that, you know, he's a horse that's going to continue to develop and mature. The goal was not to win those races. The goal was to win this race. So each race was a building point to get here. And we had an idea. I had an idea, and our team. I'm so grateful to our team and to Jose, because Jose came out and worked him for us. You know, we had the plan going 6 weeks from the Louisiana Derby into the Kentucky Derby, and I had an idea of how we wanted to get there. And, you know, it's hard. You know, I can have all the ideas in the world, but if my staff and my team can't enact it, it's just not. So I'm just so grateful, and I'm so blessed for everyone on our team and to Jose.
6: So Golden Tempo is your Kentucky Derby winner. More on that coming up later on in the show. Well, from the hardwood to the dirt and now to the ice in the East. In fact, the NHL Game 1, Round 2, Carolina Hurricanes hosting the Philadelphia Flyers. Carolina found the back of the net first.
2: Canes to it, Blake. To Riley, scores! Deflected out in front! Carolina gets the first goal of the second round! Seconds left, and the horn goes, and for the second consecutive series opener, Frederick Anderson throws a shutout, the seventh of his playoff career, and the Carolina Hurricanes take a 1-0 series lead with a 3-0 win over the Flyers here in the second round of the playoffs.
16: That was the final call on 99.9. The Fan Hurricane smothered the Flyers in a 3-0 win to open that second round series. Let's get some reaction. ESPN NHL analyst PK Subban joined SportsCenter. What impressed him about the Hurricanes' Game 1 victory?
17: Well, I'd like to say I'm impressed, but nothing really impressed me. It was a lot of the normal that you see from Carolina at home. They came out with an unbelievable start. I think what was surprising was that they were just as sharp as they were the last time we saw them play. You get a week off, it's definitely difficult to do that, but after a couple of interviews, I interviewed Seth Jarvis, I interviewed Stan Coven, they were ready to start this series. They know that Philly's for real. They probably know that Philly hasn't had a whole lot of time to rest. I think that was the biggest difference in this game, is that you could see the emotional letdown from Philly winning that first round series against Pittsburgh. They just haven't had enough time to recover from that. So it's just so difficult in the Stanley Cup playoffs to ride that emotional wave. You know, that's what makes it difficult to win the Stanley Cup. So I'm looking forward to game two. I think Philly will be a lot better in game two.
16: And speaking of Game 7s, more from Subban on what to expect between Montreal and Tampa in their Game 7.
17: The Canadians, they cannot afford to sit on their heels. In Game 4, you go back to it, I picked J.J. Moser to win that overtime game, but I remember the overtime in the third period. Montreal just didn't get out of their zone. I don't know where the speed went, where the skill went. Now, I felt the same way in Game 6. You know, this team is built off of speed and skill and young legs. They have to be active. They got to get out and attack this game in Game 7. I'm not saying you got to open the game up, but your first line players, your skilled players, have to show up in this series. And in order to do that, they cannot be sitting on their heels. They need their speed. Speed kills in the Stanley Cup playoffs. Speed kills in the National Hockey League. They got a ton of speed and skill. We got to see that in Game 7.
16: All right, that should be a good one. Puck drops at 6 o'clock in Tampa tonight for that matchup. Hey, up next in baseball, the Reds tied a Major League Baseball record that you have to hear to believe. That's next. This is SportsCenter All Night on ESPN Radio.
0: 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The Detroit Tigers and the Texas Rangers, both fighting for the top of their divisions. And they go head-to-head this weekend in Motown. 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
1: SportsCenter All Night, ESPN Radio. Good to be with you. More reaction to the 76ers bouncing the Celtics from round one coming up here shortly. But right now, let's get to the diamond. Pirates and the Reds in Pittsburgh. Not a Major League Baseball record you want to tie, but here it is with the Reds pitching staff in the second inning.
2: Payoff pitch on its way.
3: Inside, he walked him. Incredible. Seven in a row.
4: That almost hit him. He couldn't.
2: Terry Francona of the Reds is going to walk out to the mound again. Seven walks in a row.
1: 93.7, the fan, the call there. As you can imagine, this game did not go the Reds' way. Pirates put up two touchdowns on Cincy by the fourth inning.
2: The lefty Brock Burke with the pitch. Fly ball to right field, hit deep toward the wall and off the top of the fence. This will score two. It's a long single off the Clemente wall. Lau and Reynolds score. 14 on the board for the Lumber Company Pirates of 2026. Ryan O'Hearn, a two-run single off the wall.
1: And that was it. That was all the scoring done, but plenty of it by the fourth inning. Pirates win big 17-7. Cubs won Saturday, so the Reds slip out of the top spot of the NL Central. Yankees and the Orioles in the Bronx. Cody Bellinger was seeing it well on a Saturday.
5: Bellinger swings and drives one to right field. O'Neill back on the track at the wall. See ya! A home run for Cody Bellinger, and the Yankees are on the board 1-0. And that one is driven deep to right. See ya. He laps the field. A second home run for Bellinger, and the Yankees lead 6-1.
1: They call the Yes Network. Yankees win 9-4 the final. The Yankees now have won 8 of their last 10. Keeping it in the AL East, Blue Jays in Minnesota meeting up with the Twins. More crooked numbers in the 8th for Toronto.
6: So Schneider gets to second, obviously pushing over Miles Straw to third. And first pitch swinging, Valenzuela, a rocket out to left center. And it makes it over the wall. A three-run shot for the Rook. And the Blue Jays are absolutely blitzing Minnesota in the eighth inning.
1: Final on that one, 11-4. The Blue Jays win. The call on Sportsnet, 590 The Fan. How about two teams streaking? The Cardinals have won 5 in a row. The Dodgers have lost 3 in a row. Will they both continue? In St. Louis we go, bottom 3, a runner on for Jordan Walker.
7: And Al knows what he's talking about. The 0-2 pitch to Walker is hit hard to left field, and that's over the head of Hernandez, and it's over the wall! A big fly for Jordan Walker on an 0-2 pitch!
1: They call on the Cardinals Radio Network. The Cards do win 3-2. That's 6th in a row for the Cardinals, 6 wins in a row. The Dodgers have lost a season-high 4 in a row and have gone 5 straight games without a home run for the first time since May of 2015. Cubs and the Diamondbacks now for Wrigley Field, a game you heard on ESPN Radio. Cubs starter Shota Imanaga working into the 7th inning.
8: 2-1 to McCann, who waits, and the pitch, grounded to third. Bregman on the move, throws on the run, and retires McCann to end the inning. The Diamondbacks strand 2 here in the 7th, and Imanaga goes 7 without surrendering a run.
1: So that kept the lead to a 1-0 advantage for the Cubs. Now Cubs looking for an insurance run in the 8th.
8: And he hits this one well to right field. A line drive to the alleyway, and it touches down. It's a base hit. It rolls onto the warning track. He rolls around second, full speed ahead to third. Ahead, first dive. He is in there safely. Ian Happ has homered, doubled, and now here in the 8th has tripled for the Cubs as they look to build on a 1-0 lead over the Diamondbacks.
1: Say Suzuki would bring Happ in with a sacrifice fly. Cubs beat the Diamondbacks 2-0. Believe it or not, every team in the NL Central is above 500. ESPN MLB analyst Doug Glanville, on with ESPN Radio's Hammer and Emmett. Is Doug surprised by the NL Central's success?
9: I'm surprised. I think it's the other thing that's so wild about it is Milwaukee is 4th and Pittsburgh is 5th, and they both have high positive run differentials. They're outscoring their opponent. In fact, Milwaukee's plus 43. They're like top five in baseball. So you wonder how this will reset. Now, I think the big question that starts to happen is when they get closer to the trade deadline, and you know, we'll see what this division looks like, which teams of that group will have the resources and the will to make moves and give up talent to try to get better and make a push for the postseason. That's often the separator. You know, if you talk about the Dodgers or the Padres, they're going to make moves at the trade deadline if they're close, if they're even slightly close. So I think that that is what I'm looking for. Those teams, will the Pirates go get a frontline starter, for example, if they're close? And it remains to be seen.
1: More Major League Baseball coming up later in the show. Was it the Celtics or the 76ers headed for Cancun? More Game 7 reaction is next. 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
10: 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Bang, he got it. 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
1: 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Along with you on ESPN Radio, we'll get to some more Major League Baseball coming up in just a little bit. But before that, here's what's at the top of our mind.
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1: On the ice, the Hurricanes handle the Flyers 3-0, the final in Game 1 of their Round 2 series. And in baseball, the Dodgers have lost the season high, 4 in a row. Cardinals beat them again on Saturday. The Kentucky Derby saw Golden Tempo rally from last place. More on that coming up shortly. And in the NBA, from down 3-1 to moving on to Round 2.
2: Maxey with the rebound. 30 points, 10 boards, 7 assists, and the comeback's complete. The 76ers, down 3-1, have come all the way back to beat the Boston Celtics, forced to play Game 7 without Jason Tatum, and Philadelphia is on to New York City for Round 2 against the Knicks.
1: That was the game you heard right here on ESPN Radio. It took 44 years, but the Philadelphia 76ers beat the Boston Celtics in a playoff series as the Sixers became the 14th team in NBA history to come back from down 3-1 to win a best-of-7 series. Let's send it back to our crew who had the call. Here's Mark Kesischer and P.J. Clarissimo.
2: Judson, thank you very much. The Philadelphia 76ers have come back down 3-1. Two big leads, PJ. There was a 15-point lead for the Sixers in the first half. Boston, with help from their bench, erased that. And then Philly was able to get up 18 points late in the third. Joel Embiid was a warrior performance, PJ. He was hanging in there. He was less than 100%. It got down to one with about 3 minutes to go, and Boston had his chances, just couldn't come up with it.
3: Twice they had chances. It got to one, first of all, at 4:45, and Joel Embiid made a couple of free throws. Then when Nemias Keita made two free throws at 3:49, it was 99-98, Philadelphia barely hanging on, and you're thinking, here they come. They started missing. They missed a couple of possessions in a row, but Boston didn't have an answer. Jaylen Brown missed a three. Jaylen Brown missed a 14-footer. And Peyton Pritchard missed a three-point shot. And then finally, Tyrese Maxey busted through and made a layup to make it 101-98. But from that 99-98 and three opportunities to take the lead, it was a 10-2 run by the Philadelphia 76ers to close the game out. Went from 99-98 to 109-100, our final score.
2: 87 points between Joel Embiid, Tyrese Maxey, VJ Edgecombe. Maxey was terrific down the stretch. Edgecombe plays better than a rookie, but Joel Embiid is as dominant as he was in the ball game with 34 points and 12 rebounds. He was hobbled. It looked like he had some kind of midsection issue as well, but he still was able to log 39 minutes and a very quick turnaround before this second round series.
3: Yeah, you have to wonder whether he'll be available on Monday night. We'll be there in Madison Square Garden, but don't forget, along with the 34 points and the 12 boards, 6 assists, because he continued his really good passing, and one big block late. Really impressive game, because he was hurting. Fourth quarter, it looked like A, he was exhausted, and B, that stomach or whatever the injury, if in fact it is an injury, was bothering him. He certainly was slowed down.
2: Well, it took 7 games, but the 7 seed from Philadelphia wins on the road in Boston, and the Sixers head to New York to face the Knicks in Round 2 starting Monday night on ESPN Radio. Celtics season comes to a close as they lose Game 7 at home without the injured Jason Tatum. Final score, Philly 109, Boston 100. For PJ Carlissimo, I'm Mark Kestisher right here on your home for the NBA, ESPN Radio, and the ESPN app. Now let's go back to Judson Richards in the studio.
1: Mark, PJ, thank you. As always, great job. Let's get some reaction now to this one on SportsCenter. ESPN NBA analyst Simon Shumpert on what happened to the Celtics on Saturday night.
4: Well, we knew that the Boston Celtics are going to live and die by the three-point line. They've done so all year. It's just they've shot it ridiculously well. And at nights, they don't shoot it well. They've always had the chance to rely on a Jaylen Brown, the chance to rely on a Peyton Pritchard to sort of shoot them out of it or just bail them out of it in some sort of way. It's just when they shoot under 30%, as we've seen in these playoffs, they cannot win. They struggle. And there's times that they are lackadaisical when making the decision on who is going to bail them out at the moment. And I think that the Philadelphia 76ers started to believe in Joel Embiid, one, being able to carry the load that we once thought he couldn't carry because of his injuries. And you started to see the animations come back and the confidence start to build. And then to have Tyrese Maxey be your number one guy, your option at the end that nobody can stay in front of, I think the Philadelphia 76ers just showed the rest of the world that they are one of those scary teams that we once believed, and now they're right here in front of our face.
1: Speaking of the three-point shooting for the Celtics, they were 13 of 49 in the game, just 27%, and missed a lot of big shots in those final few minutes. Here's Shumpert on how Embiid changes the 76ers offensively.
4: It's pacing. I think that having a Tyrese Maxey, one of those guys that you can't stay in front of, you have to put so much attention on every ball screen and every time there's a matchup problem. When he does that, he also goes all the way to the rim. When he goes all the way to the rim, it one leaves offensive rebound lanes for Joel Embiid, as well as Kelly Oubre, who had a great series as well. When he gets to the rim, it makes you make decisions. It makes you go for quick drops. And then he's also able to sit there in that pocket when Tyrese Maxey makes that pocket pass, and he's able to not only make the decision at the free throw line, but he's also able to make a play, make a score, take his time, back it down. The best part about having a Joel Embiid is the way he scores instills confidence in the rest of the team. As you saw him hit that big three when Boston was going to make a run, he tells everybody to calm down. It takes that type of star power. It takes that level of confidence to make your team feel like no matter what run the other side goes on, we're going to win at the end.
1: Good stuff there from Iman Shumpert. Philadelphia 76ers, the number 7 seed in the East, will visit number 3, New York Knicks, on Monday in Game 1 of the second round. Hey, you know, it'll be fun. How about more Game 7s? Well, guess what? We got them. Two of them, in fact, in the NBA this afternoon on ABC. Another Game 7, Detroit Pistons hosting the Orlando Magic. The Magic copped up a 24-point lead in Game 6. So who is the pressure on to win this one? Here's former NBA veteran Evan Turner on primetime.
5: Yeah, I definitely think so. I think, obviously, they've had a great season of just, you know, dominance in general. Obviously, they led the East in wins. And I think, you know, when it comes to the NBA, it's all about momentum. It's all about mentality. And I think, you know, they kind of took over the game once the fourth quarter hit in that sense. And, they're only at, like, what, 10 points? They only gave up 10 points. The Pistons only gave Magic 10 points. So I think this is the Pistons series to lose because they have all the momentum. They all have all the toughness. And I think even then they're like, yo, we haven't even played our best yet. You know what I mean? Right now we're relying on an older Tobias Harris. We're relying on Duncan Robinson to make some big shots and then the greatness of Cade Cunningham. You know, I think once Jalen Duren finally wakes up and everything, it's going to make it an even greater game and get them on a roll for the next round if they can.
1: 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Game 7, 3 p.m. Eastern time today. Sean Kelly, Corey Alexander will have your call on that one. Game 6 drama sent this series back to Cleveland for a Game 7. Cavs hosting the Raptors. Two-time NBA All-Star and former Wolves and Cavs guard Terrell Brandon on primetime gives his prediction.
6: Oh, I'll definitely give the Cavaliers the edge for being at home and having Donovan Mitchell close this thing out. I'll tell you what, you know, I respect the Raptors and, you know, RJ Barrett. He must have had some of that Canadian prayer going on at the end of that game because what a shot at the end of the game. But, yeah, I'm looking forward to the Cavs closing this thing out. But what a great series. I love Game 7. You know, it really brings the best out of coaching, the best out of players, and it keeps all of us as fans on the edge of our seat, man. I love it. But I'll just look for the Cavs to close this thing out.
1: 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Aaron Goldhammer, half of ESPN Radio's Hammer and Emmett, says big changes could be coming if the Cavs lose this series to the Raptors. Raptors and the Cavs tip off at 7:30 Eastern Time. 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It was the 152nd running of the Kentucky Derby. 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
7: Every Kentucky Derby winner stampedes into history. Cherie DeVoe kicked the door down, etching her name in the record book as the first female trainer in 152 years to win the Run for the Roses.
8: I'm quite overwhelmed, to be honest. I keep getting the has it set in. No, it hasn't. Can't wait to take a moment to breathe and just to really let this all set in.
9: How do you describe what you just achieved?
8: I can't. A lot has been made about a female trainer winning the Kentucky Derby, and I'm honored that I get to be that person. And I hope this just paves the way for any other little girl with big dreams or woman with big dreams. I always thought that the sky was the limit. Now, really, it truly is the limit.
7: Jockey Jose Ortiz won his first Derby too, besting his big brother Irad, who finished second aboard Renegade.
10: Very special. Obviously, we both want to win. This is a long time dream for us. We grew up in the sport. My grandpa rode, my uncle rode. And obviously, Kentucky Derby is the biggest race in the world for me.
7: Cherie DeVoe told me that her little girl dreams included horses being a part of her life. When she was introduced to thoroughbreds, she realized horses could be her life. Are they ever?
1: What an incredible story that was as Golden Tempo wins the Kentucky Derby. This is SportsCenter All Night on ESPN Radio. Let's get back to Major League Baseball. A lot of big scoring happening on a Saturday. How about this one? Guardians and the A's in Sacramento. Cool moment here in the seventh inning.
11: Swinging and banged up the middle. Diving is Wilson. It's by him in the center. There's the first Major League hit for Bazzana, and it scores Hoskins and the water. And the Guardians now have a commanding 9-5 lead. And Mom and Dad in from Australia have seen their son deliver.
1: Congratulations to Travis Bazzana there with his first Major League hit. The call on WTAAM 1100. Guardians, they really had opened up in the eighth.
11: The pitch. Swung on, hammered, deep right field. This ball is gone. A three-run pinch hit homer to right by Kyle Manzardo. And it's 12-5 Cleveland. Manzardo off the bench with his second home run of the season. His third pinch hit of the campaign. And Cleveland has blown up for 11 runs in the last four innings.
1: And the scoring would continue as well. Guardians beat the A's with a final of 14-6. The Tampa Bay Rays are playing some great baseball as we head into May, taking on the Giants in Tampa. Bottom of the fifth inning, Rays doubling up their lead.
12: 1-1. Driving a line to center, it's a base hit for Jonathan Aranda. Wall scores, Simpson right behind him, throw goes to third. Jonathan Aranda comes through again. His two-run single makes it 4-0 Tampa Bay in the fifth.
1: The call on 620 WDAE. Rays win 5-1. They're winners of 8 of their last 10. Now, during their current road trips, the San Francisco Giants are 0-5 and have yet to hit a home run. In Washington, we go Brewers and the Nationals. Brewers looking for win number 3 in a row. In the first, Milwaukee was on them.
13: Brewers have them loaded 1-0, looking for more here, but it's 0-2 on Lockridge. Griffin brings home the pitch, and it's a ground ball through the left side into left field, a base hit. Sanchez will score. Bauer's chugging around third. He will score. It's a two-run single for Brandon Lockridge, and the Brewers lead it 3-0. Another clutch two-out hit for Brandon Lockridge, who's been so good in those situations this year.
1: The call on 620 WTMJ. Milwaukee is a winner with a final of 4-1. Marlins and the Phillies in beautiful Miami. A solo shot for the Fish in the fifth.
14: You know, six punch outs, four of which on the split so far. 1-1. That one crushed out to right and deep. Reyes looking up, and it's gone.
15: Look out, X. I see you.
14: Serious pop. That's cleanup man X to you. His second home run on the year, and it gives the Fish some breathing room. 3-0 Marlins, bottom five.
1: The call on 104.3 WQAM, Marlins blank to Phillies, 4-0, the final. In Detroit now, Tigers squaring off against the Rangers. How about a three-run blast right out of the gates for the home team?
16: The 1-2 to Dingler.
11: High fly ball, left! Watch it fly! Gone! Absolute no doubter of a home run. The slider hung, and Dylan Dingler gives the Tigers a 3-0 lead with the sixth of the year.
1: Tigers would hold on as well. They beat the Rangers 5-1. The call there on 97.1, the ticket. Let's go to the AL Central now. White Sox and the Padres in San Diego. Watch out for these Sox.
17: Second and third, no outs. The pitch. Edgar, base hit. Pass Cronenworth out into right. Maidraw scores. Antonacci will stop at third.
1: The call on ESPN 1000, the White Sox blanked the Padres 4-0, and the Sox, no, not the Red Sox, the White Sox have now won 5 in a row. Braves, Rockies in Colorado, Drake Baldwin ready to go in the top of the first.
18: 0-1 pitch, hit well to deep left field, got some carry to it, back to the wall, that is out of here! Home run by Drake Baldwin, a high and mighty blast to left, and it's 2-0 Braves in the top of the first.
1: That was the call on 680 The Fan. Braves pound the Rockies 9-1. The Braves lead the NL East, already up by 7.5 games. Coming up next, perhaps a little bit of NFL action also, or top sound. Coming up, this is SportsCenter All Night on ESPN Radio.
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4: Maxey with the rebound. 30 points, 10 boards, 7 assists, and the comeback's complete. The 76ers, down 3-1, have come all the way back to beat the Boston Celtics, forced to play Game 7 without Jason Tatum, and Philadelphia is on to New York City for Round 2 against the Knicks.
0: Number 4.
3: Now to baseball, and St. Louis continues to roll. Their 6th straight win, downing the Dodgers, and Jordan Walker slugs his 10th of the season on the Cardinals radio network.
5: And Al knows what he's talking about. The 0-2 pitch to Walker is hit hard to left field. And that's over the head.

0: first play in the major leagues here in 2026. He went above the 8-foot wall and robbed him of a home run.
1: Number one.
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3: As they come to the last 16th of a mile, Denon Bourbon in front, both selling a huge long shot. Renegade and Golden Tempo are closing two. Here's Golden Tempo! Golden Tempo! Serena! Time of 202.27 seconds.
4: What a great Saturday it was in sports. John Ryder, thank you. Well done. Why don't we get back to a little bit of Major League Baseball. Angels and the Mets in Southern California knotted at 3 in the 10th inning. Angels at the dish.
5: Two outs. They're loaded the pitch. There's a shot in a left center field. It's going to drop in and win the ball game. He did do it. Oswald Peraza, the hero tonight, as the Angels found a way to get that winning run in, and the Angels come away with the 4-3 victory in 10.
4: The Angels, that call, in fact, on the Angels Radio AM 830 network as a final 4-3, which sends the New York Mets record with that high payroll to 11-22. The ESPN Baseball Insider Buster Olney, part of the Baseball Tonight podcast host, and also joining ESPN Radio's Hammer and Emmett. Here's Buster on why haven't the Mets fired their manager and Carlos Mendoza.
6: Because at least they're intellectually honest with themselves. Because they know that the reason why they're losing all these games is not because of Carlos Mendoza. It's because they have a group of veteran players who are really underperforming so far. They have had comprehensive failure with their everyday lineup. The veteran team that David Stearns, the head of baseball operations, Steve Cohen, they put that group together and they have not played well. And you do wonder how they're going to find their way out of the woods. Like when you're watching the Phillies now, since they made a change of manager, they're playing better. They have a good rotation. You wonder how the Mets are going to hit well enough to potentially get back into contention. So on one hand, I would say this. Respect the fact that the Mets are coming out and saying out loud, look, it's not Carlos Mendoza's fault. We're not going to fire him. On the other hand, I agree with some of the other reporters, columnists, who are saying David Stearns, the head of baseball ops, needed to do that in front of cameras and take responsibility. The buck stops here, instead of just leaking it to one reporter who covers the team.
4: That's what Buster Olney had to say about the Mets. One note from the NFL. Here's Andy Reid on the status of Patrick Mahomes.
7: Yeah, we've got to see on that. He is in a good position to be able to do some things. There's some rules and regulations that go with that, Herbie, so we got to just make sure that we're on top of that part. But if he can do some things, phase two, remember, is there's no contact. There's no offense versus defense. So it's phase three that you get into that. And once you start the clock, then the clock's got to be rolling. So you just have to evaluate what you want to do there. But he's in a position where he can do everything, I think.
4: Mahomes is recovering from ACL surgery. That will do it for us. For our producer, Jake Boston, our technical director is Justin Chevalella. I'm Judson Richards. Don't go anywhere. Best week ever is next. 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
8: Moves to the left, picked up by Leonard. As they're switching everything. James outside, three in the air. Off the rim, no good. Rebound, Bosh, 7 seconds. Ray Allen, a three for the corner. It's good! Allen, a three!
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6: There's that one. We're here. 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
1: I've come back for the ages. I'm Chris Smith. The Sixers increase a 5-point halftime lead to 18 in the third, but the Celtics open the fourth with a 16-4 run to pull within one. But in the final minutes, the cream rose to the top for Philly.
2: Philly's got it with 90 seconds to go.
3: Get it across the line. Nick Nurse is yelling to Tyrese Maxey.
2: And Embiid is laboring up floor. He can barely move.
3: Yeah, he's limping and he's holding his stomach. He's standing in the right corner.
2: 1:20 to go. Philly by three. Maxey to Oubre. Back to Maxey. Drives hard. The blow by layups in. Tyrese Maxey. Two big drives to the bucket late in game seven.
1: Mark Kesher with the call on ESPN Radio. Maxey scored 10 of his 30 points in the final frame as the Sixers down the Celtics 109-100 to become the 14th team in NBA history to come back from a 3-1 deficit to win a best of seven series. Now the 17-6ers will visit the 3-seeded Knicks on Monday night in game one of the second round. There was also history made at the Kentucky Derby as Golden Tempo navigated past 17 other horses around the final turn and made a hard charge down the stretch to win by a neck at odds of 23-1. Sherry DeVoe became the first female trainer to win the Kentucky Derby, while Jose Ortiz became the night jockey to win the Kentucky Oaks and Derby Double in the same year. Meanwhile, the NHL second round kicked off in Carolina, where the Hurricanes shut out the Flyers 3-0 to become the fifth team in NHL history to go five straight games to start a postseason without trailing. Game two of the series is set for Monday, 7 p.m. Eastern, on ESPN and the ESPN app.
4: Hey, it's Michelle Smallman, and coming up Monday, as we head into the second round of the playoffs, I'll tell you which player left has the most to gain. It's Unsportsmanlike, 6 a.m. Eastern, right here on ESPN Radio, ESPN2, and ESPNU.

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1: Hello, Peter. I'm going to need you to go ahead and come in on Sunday, okay? Thanks.
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5: It is best week ever on ESPN Radio, the ESPN app, Sirius XM, Channel 80, in for Peter and Courtney. He's Jordan Ronan. I'm Jonathan Zaslow. Good to have you aboard here on this Sunday morning. Hello, Jordan. How are you? Looking good? You doing all right?
6: Yeah, everything's good here, you know. We're, as a Knicks, living in the New York area, Knicks fan.
5: Yes.
6: We're soaking it all in. I mean, how do you live up to that opening right there?
5: That's
6: some opening right there.
5: Well, look, you got
6: a lot of Courtney.
5: It's United States of Courtney. You heard right there. So in for Peter and Courtney. I like
6: big shoes to fill.
5: Yeah, and you know, I like to make sure we identify ourselves right at the top there. You want to make sure the voices don't. We sound very similar to Peter and Courtney. I won't say which one is which, but I want to make sure everybody knows that he's Jordan, and of course I'm Jonathan here.
6: I'm picking up the signs here. I think I know where you're going with that one.
5: So last night, what a night. Oh, my goodness. You know what? Let's just get right after it. You know we start every hour with this.
0: This is the biggest story of the week ever.
5: So last night, Jordan, took my wife on a date. You know, Saturday night action. You got to do what you got to do. Took my wife on a date last night. We went to the movies, okay? We went to the movies. We saw The Devil Wears Prada. Dude. I'm not afraid to admit that, Jordan. I love The Devil Wears Prada. It's one of my favorite movies. I love it. So, of course, I was going to take my wife to go see it on opening weekend. We saw The Devil Wears Prada 2 last night. Loved it. All right.
6: I love that
5: Miranda Priestley. I love The Devil Wears Prada. I will watch it anytime it's on television. So we watched part 2 last night. We really enjoyed it. And that was just the beginning of a great night. Okay. The night got better and better from there. So we get home to the Zaslow Mansion. And wow, what a start that the Philadelphia 76ers. Game 7, okay. The Sixers trying to come back from a 3-1 deficit. They hadn't beaten the Celtics in the postseason since 1982. The Celtics have never blown a 3-1 series lead. This something's got to give, all right? And the Sixers got up to a great start. Call courtesy of ESPN Radio.
7: Sloppy start. Maxey's got it in the lane. Bounce pass down low. Oubre goes up and slams it.
8: All five Philly starters have scored. Best
7: 13-4, and Joe Mazzulla hands in pocket. Still being very patient here. 7.5 minutes to go, first quarter.
5: So, Jordan, when you see the start there, you know, not just the start that Philadelphia got out to, but no Jason Tatum. Jason Tatum gets ruled out, you know, about 90 minutes before game time. And you see this starting lineup that Joe Mazzulla trots out there. I mean, alongside Jaylen Brown and Derek White, it's Shireman, Harper, and Luke Garza. And this is game 7, Jordan.
6: Yeah, I mean, I don't know what the Celtics... That's just not good enough. That's the bottom line. What was the final line for them? 0 points combined?
5: Yep.
6: 0-7 shoot. I mean, what, yep. Like, come on. Like, that's just not going to be good enough in any way, shape, or... By the way, also, real quick. Like, do you take... I mean, the game starts at 7:30. You say you're getting home in, like, the first quarter. Did you take your wife on, like, a 4 o'clock date?
5: Excellent question. 6 o'clock movie, all right? So we got home... like at the start of the second quarter, I did miss the first quarter. So, you know,
6: here's how I'm envisioning it. Okay. Zazzle saying, hey, let's go on a date. You know, let's go date night. By the way, we got to leave at 4:30 because game 7 Celtics Sixers is on. Okay.
5: It's funny because my wife said to me, she goes, are we seeing the early movie because you knew that you were going to watch the game tonight? I said, no, I bought the tickets in advance because I would never miss opening weekend for Devil Wears Prada. There's no way that I know that there's going to be a game 7. You only
6: well, you
5: know
6: probably think
5: game
6: there's
5: going to
6: be some game 7.
5: Well, I didn't know. I didn't know for sure, all right? But it all worked out. So the Sixers...
6: We're going to have to take a straw poll before the end of the show to see if anyone believes that story, okay?
5: Well, Boston
6: Rachel
5: did...
6: and Mikey C are going to have to vote on this. I don't know.
5: Okay.
6: He's anticipating a game 7. I don't know. I think there might be an ulterior motive there.
5: So Boston is down by as many as 17 in the second half. They managed to make it close.
7: Now up top to White. Waits for Edgecombe to fly by. Takes the three. Rattles it home. Celtics back within one.
8: Celtics offense is a lot more fluid. It's starting with Jaylen Brown every time. Philadelphia's standing around a lot. Joel Embiid does appear to be very tired.
5: Yeah, Jaylen Brown really willed the Celtics back in the game in the fourth quarter. Hostile crowd, of course. One of the better atmospheres in the league in Boston. Derek White had a huge first half. 19 of his 26 came in the first half. But that three-pointer right there pulled Boston within one. Joel Embiid at this one. You can see he's kind of tired. I mean, what do you expect? Paul George, he couldn't get a shot to go late in the game. So you know who's the guy who's going to get it done for Philly when they badly need a basket? Tyrese Maxey.
7: Philly's got it with 90 seconds to go.
8: Get it across the line. Nick Nurse is yelling to Tyrese Maxey.
3: And Embiid is laboring up floor. He could barely move.
8: Yeah, he's limping and he's holding his stomach. He's standing in the right corner.
3: 120 to go. Philly by three. Maxey to Oubre. Back to Maxey. Drives hard. The blow by layups in. Tyrese Maxey. Two big drives to the bucket late in game seven.
5: That's really the formula for them, Jordan. You know, you need Embiid to be great, obviously. And he was really, really good. But you heard Kesty right there. Call courtesy of ESPN Radio. Embiid laboring late in the game. Like, he's not a finisher. He can't finish. He's too tired at the end of these games. It has to be Maxey who gets it done late for them.
6: That was actually like my notes. That was like the number one thing is that that's the Sixers recipe for success, right? You need Joel Embiid to be great and play great, get some contributions from Paul George, VJ Ekstrom.
5: He was great.
6: He was excellent. I like Kelly Oubre. I think he's a good, solid role player. But the closer on the Philadelphia 76ers, you don't have to ask Joel Embiid to do that anymore. The closer for the Philadelphia 76ers, and it's completely clear, is Tyrese Maxey. And you saw that at the end of the game. It became a game. The pressure was on them. They're in a hostile environment, like you said. And guess who they give the ball to and guess who takes care of business?
5: Yep.
6: Tyrese Maxey.
5: So the Sixers, they hang on. They never actually give up the lead. They hang on. There were a couple possessions for Boston where they had the ball down one and they could not convert. They never actually took the lead. Philly wins game seven. 109 to 100. What's that sound?
6: You hear that sound?
5: What's that sound?
6: I think that's the Celtics choking away a 3-1 lead.
5: Oh, the first time ever, Jordan. First time in Celtics franchise history. And here's also the thing. You know, I think this is the 14th time that a team has come back from a 3-1 deficit. Mm-hmm. But here's the thing. It's very rare. As rare as a 3-1 comeback is, it's even rarer that it's the team winning games 5 and 7 on the road. Normally, if you come back from 3-1, you won game 5 and 7 in your building.
6: You just have to win that 6 on the road, yeah.
5: Yeah, so this was a very, very impressive win for Joel Embiid. His first ever game 7 victory, Joel Embiid. Here's the Sixers' big man on finally beating the Celtics.
9: I had until midnight to celebrate it, so it's past midnight, so it's over with. It's far good. Only the first round, one down, one series down. Got more, you know, to go. You know, now the focus is on New York, you know, seeing what they do best. Really good freaking team, so we just got to go out, especially in the Garden. The Garden's going to be fun, so that's exciting.
6: We'll get to that New York part afterwards, you know, because he made a couple comments about Sixers fans keeping their tickets and stuff. We'll get to that in a bit. But that was a huge win for Joel Embiid and company.
5: Like, enormous.
6: It's been a tough grind for them. His Game 7 history, it's well documented.
5: Not good.
6: Yeah, and that, you know, that Raptor shot was just an absolute killer, Kawhi. I mean, just, you can't get over that. But he got Sam Hinkie, you know, the director of the process.
5: What'd he say?
6: Jumping on Twitter and putting up that gif of, what's his name, Rock, the janitor from Rudy.
5: Oh, yeah, of course.
6: You know, just clapping it
5: slow
6: up.
5: Clapping.
6: You know, like, basically puffing his chest about the process, you know, because Joel Embiid finally got his win.
5: That's great.
6: But it is only a fresh start. And let me say this. I'm joking about the Celtics choking.
5: I'm not.
6: When you heard about Jason Tatum, right, all of a sudden it comes out in the middle of the day, he's questionable. With a knee injury. Remember, he's coming off the Achilles injury. Like, you can't excuse this away for the Celtics being that shorthanded. Look at the roster they had around Jaylen Brown. And I know they were able to put it together throughout the regular season, but we all knew that they weren't a serious contender without Jason Tatum being there and being at Jason Tatum. Like, they're already your deteriorated team from their championship team. You take Jason Tatum out of that, they're not even a serious competitor, contender to do damage in the playoffs. And that's what we saw.
5: Very quick turnaround. Sixers, Knicks, Monday night, 8 p.m. Eastern time, Game 1, Eastern Conference semifinals. And also, you know, if we're talking biggest stories, how about the 152nd? That's right. Not the 151st, all right? This is the 152nd Kentucky Derby. Golden Tempo, 23-1.
10: As they come to the last 16th of a mile, Denon Bourbon in front, both selling a huge long shot. Renegade and Golden Tempo are closing two. Here's Golden Tempo! Golden Tempo! Serena DeVoe make history in the Kentucky Derby over Renegade in a final time of 202.27 seconds.
5: Call courtesy of Horse Racing Network, 23-1. Golden Tempo wins the 152nd Kentucky
6: from
5: Derby.
6: From last place.
5: Oh, he was chilling in last the whole race, and then he passed everybody, and he barely won. Won by like a nose. Incredible finish there. Golden Tempo wins the 152nd Kentucky Derby. Excellent job there. He's Jordan Ronan. I'm Jonathan Zaslow. Coming up, we have two more Game 7s today. We're going to start to look ahead to Round 2 as well. This is Best Week Ever on ESPN Radio and the ESPN app.
0: All the dunks.
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12: 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Bang, he got it. And the Thunder have taken the lead.
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0: 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He's Jordan Ronan, and I'm Jonathan Zaslow. Now, Jordan's a huge Knicks fan. You're a big Knicks guy, all right? Jordan, obviously, big ESPN Nation, a New York Giants reporter, but, you know, legit huge. There you go.
1: You see, I just turned the camera. We had a Zoom going. It's John Starks dunking on...
0: Oh, look at that.
1: That would be Horace Grant, you know, the old school rec specs.
0: Yep.
1: And somebody named Michael Jordan getting dunked on by someone like John Starks.
0: How about that? One of the all-time great NBA playoff dunks, Starks over Michael Jordan there. Jordan's a legit New York Knicks fan. And, you know, if we're talking biggest storylines here so far of this NBA postseason, for me, it's, it's the Sixers disposing of Boston in the first round. Look, I would say you can't have it both ways. And what I mean by that is all year long, the Celtics won 56 games.
1: Mm-hmm.
0: And going into this year, it was expected that the Celtics are going to take maybe a significant step backwards because we don't even know if we're going to see Jason Tatum at all this postseason, you know? But they had a great season, and then any chance that you get, if you're a Celtics broadcaster, if you're a Celtics fan, any opportunity you have, you throw in the, this was supposed to be a gap year. Okay, well, if you keep throwing that out there, then expectations change. It was supposed to be a gap year, but it's not. You won 56 games, and the expectations now change. So when the Celtics lose in Game 7, and they do it in historic fashion where they blow a 3-1 lead, I don't want to hear about how it's supposed to be a gap year. Like, expectations change. That's a disaster last night, Jordan.
1: It is, I'm going to excuse them. No Jason Tatum in that game. That just gives them, like, you know, puts them in such a bad spot. And also... just think about it. In 24 hours, the day before, they had an injury list, and there was nobody on the injury list. You know, they updated it earlier in the day yesterday. All of a sudden, you got to make a huge left turn, a U-turn, and try to get by. I don't know. I'm not going to crush the Celtics. And I'll tell you, from a Knick perspective, Knick fan perspective, very weird. Because I'm rooting. When I hear that Jason Tatum's out, I know he's now compromised, right? Even if he is able to come back. You have to be super careful with them. It's just, it's not going to be, you're not getting 100, you're not even getting 90% Jason Tatum, right? You're getting a compromised Jason Tatum.
0: Did you start then rooting for the Celtics last night?
1: I wanted the Celtics to win last night. I did. The Knicks, it's better for the Knicks to play the Celtics right now than a Sixers team that we could sit here and argue about whether Joel Embiid is going to be make it through the series.
0: Well, yeah.
1: Right? Against the Knicks. Whether they have no depth, whatever. But the Celtics team right now, talent-wise, is inferior. That they put on the court last night, significantly inferior to the 76ers team.
0: No, that I think it's one of the worst starting lineups in a Game 7 you've ever seen. For the home team. For the team,
1: three guys go scoreless.
0: Yeah, horrible.
1: Three of the five starters went scoreless.
0: And it's one of those deals, too, Jordan. It's one of those deals where Joe Mazzulla, like Joe Mazzulla's got a lot of smartest guy in the room going on, you know, and to get there last night, I'm going to go with Shireman, Harper, and Garza in Game 7. They're never going to see it coming. Like, there's
1: Peyton
0: a lot
1: Pritchard
0: of smartest guy in the room.
1: How's Peyton Pritchard not starting?
0: Yeah. Give me Sam Hauser there, you know. Give me something you've done throughout the season, not a group that hasn't played any minutes together. So
1: and
0: anyway.
1: What happens? They fall into a quick early deficit.
0: Yep.
1: Really quick, to the point where, to be honest with you, they were playing catch-up from there the whole game.
0: Yeah. Yeah, you don't have any room for error. So you got Sixers, Knicks now, and how about Joel Embiid? I mean, he didn't waste any time last night post game telling you, Nick, better not sell your tickets to Knicks fans.
2: I just have a message for our fans. Last time we played the Knicks, it felt like this was Madison Square Garden East. So we're going to need the support. Don't sell your tickets. This is bigger than you. We need you guys. The atmosphere that we've had the last couple of games in Philly, especially the last one, pushing it to Game 7. I mean, we need all of it. I don't care if it's 70-30. You know, it's Knicks fans. They travel. They're going to buy the tickets, and there's going to be, you know, some people that need the money, and I, probably going to sell tickets. But... don't do it. We need you guys. We got a pretty good chance. We're going to need that support. We're going to need them to be extremely loud. You know, if you need money, I got you.
0: Oh, that's funny, man. I mean, Embiid makes $50 million a season, plays half the season. I know you might need the money, but don't do it. Don't do it. Don't sell him. I know you might need the money, but don't do it. Does he have his geography right there, Jordan?
1: Yeah, let me just say, Madison Square Garden East. I'm looking at a map, okay? And New York, you go down to Philadelphia, we're talking about southwest, okay?
0: It's the complete opposite.
1: Philadelphia is southwest of New York, all right? So not Madison Square Garden. How long has he been there? A decade?
0: Long time, yeah.
1: You probably should know at this point. It's not east, okay? I get your point. The point that he has to say that in the first place tells you what's going to happen, right? Doesn't it?
0: Oh, I mean, there's
1: and the
0: so
1: price
0: many
1: of
0: Knick
1: tickets too. Do you know what do you think a Knick ticket will cost?
0: Yeah, I think
1: I'll just door ticket to this series.
0: Yeah, yeah. I'm usually on top of this kind of stuff, so I'm the wrong person to ask. I'll bet it's $500 just to get in.
1: Oh, you're too low.
0: Really?
1: Yeah.
0: Wow.
1: So I think it was close to seven. And then for game seven, which is going to be in, if there is a game seven in Madison Square, it was close to 1,000.
0: You have to sell your kid.
1: Yeah. So, yeah. And then Philadelphia was like, you know, get in price was like 300-ish. So you're talking about basically half the price.
0: Well, this is my favorite storyline, okay, so far, and that's the Celtics collapse. But I will say, if I'm to pick another favorite storyline so far, it's all the hyperventilating that we've done or that we did over the last few days. And I'm the first person to raise my hand. I'm at the front of the line here about how LeBron and the Lakers, are they going to become the first team to blow a 3-0 series lead? How stupid were we? How stupid was I? Anybody who's talking about LeBron is going to be the first person to blow a 3-0 lead? And the fact of the matter is, they crushed them in game six. They were never even close to blowing a 3-0 lead. And we're talking about that for days and how wild that's going to be. And like I said, I'm as guilty as anybody. How dumb was I, Jordan?
1: Very dumb, because I didn't think they had any chance to blow that series.
0: No chance.
1: Even if they got to a game seven, they would have been fine. And they weren't going to lose that game either. But they were home team. So I didn't have any concern about the Lakers there. My favorite storyline is the same thing, but not exactly. Just the fact that the Lakers are there now. The fact that LeBron and the Lakers have made it this far, and he did it for the most part. I know Austin Reeves came back, but without Austin Reeves, without Luka Doncic, and now if they can give Oklahoma City even a series and make that competitive, I think that we will be drooling over it for the next few weeks. Like that's going to be if that series is 2-2, Zaz. That's all we're going to be talking about. That's all we're going to talk about in the NBA playoffs.
0: We got a pair of game sevens today. Magic, Pistons at 3:30 Eastern. Raptors, Cavs at 7:30 p.m. Eastern. He's Jordan Ronan, and I'm Jonathan Zaslow coming up. Ty Simpson knows how to keep a secret, and you're going to hear from him next in Biggest Sound. 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
1: Well, 44-year wait is over. I'm Chris Smith. Philadelphia trailed for only 31 seconds in their 109-100 game 7 win over Boston. The Sixers beat the Celtics in the playoffs for the first time since 1982, snapping a streak of 6 consecutive series losses. Philly wins a series in which they trailed 3-1 for the first time in the franchise history behind Joel Embiid, who had 34 points, 12 boards, and 6 assists, while Tyrese Maxey added 30 points, 11 rebounds, and 7 dimes, making them the first teammates in NBA history to each have at least 30-10-5 in a game 7. And what a finish at the Kentucky Derby as Golden Tempo navigated past 17 other horses around the final turn.
2: As they come to the last 16th of a mile, Denon Bourbon in front, both selling a huge long shot. Renegade and Golden Tempo are closing two. Here's Golden Tempo! Golden Tempo! Sheree DeVoe make history in the Kentucky Derby over Renegade in a final time of 202.27 seconds.
1: The call on the Horse Racing Network, Sheree DeVoe is the first female trainer to win the Kentucky Derby. On the ice, the Hurricanes open the second round with a shutout of the Flyers 3-0, with game 2 of the series set for Monday, 7 p.m. Eastern on ESPN. On the baseball, where the Reds issued an MLB record-tying 7 straight walks during their second inning of a 17-7 loss to the Pirates. It was the third time in Major League history that a team had walked that many batters consecutively, and the first time in more than 4 decades, according to the Elias Sports Bureau and Sports Radar.
3: Hey, it's Michelle Smallman, and coming up Monday, as we head into the second round of the playoffs, I'll tell you which player left has the most to gain. It's Unsportsmanlike, 6 a.m. Eastern, right here on ESPN Radio, ESPN2, and ESPNU.

0: today, which will begin with the Magic. I'll tell you what, you want to talk about a Game 7, Jordan. He's Jordan Ron, and I'm Jonathan Zaslow. Best week ever, presented by Progressive Insurance on ESPN Radio. You want to talk about going into a Game 7 feeling like dead team walking? That feels like the Orlando Magic coming into today, doesn't it? They were up 3-1, and just the way that Game 6 went down, I feel like they have no shot going into this game today. It's crazy, right?
1: Yeah, being without Wagner is obviously a huge loss for them. They're going in the wrong direction. But that team is an enigma. Like, I could see them coming out and all of a sudden playing well. Like, that's just sort of their MO. They've been kind of disappointing a little bit this year.
0: Yeah.
1: Because they've been so up and down.
0: And then they were about to turn that disappointment around. They're going to beat the number one seed. And now it's like, I feel like they got no chance coming into today.
1: None.
0: The way that game six ended, they didn't score for 4 hours.
1: But Detroit's been so unimpressive in this. I mean, Detroit and Cleveland should really be ashamed of themselves with what this first round has turned into for those two teams. Cleveland going to 7 games with the Toronto Raptors? Like, come on. And then you're talking about Detroit, who was basically like a 60-win team.
0: Yeah, they were a
1: 60-win team. Cade Cunningham's come back. He's playing great. He's dropped 45 the other day. And you're going to 7 games with the 8th seed? Very, very disappointing. So both those teams.
0: All right, it's time for Biggest Sound of the Week.
2: Big Magic Johnson, what has he done?
3: He's got winners. I want people that want to win.
4: Not a game, not a game, not a game. We talking about
5: playoffs. I'm a man. I'm
3: who we thought they were. That's why we took the damn field.
6: Biggest sound from the week ever.
0: That's right. In the NBA, the Nuggets, they were eliminated by the Timberwolves. Nikola Jokic, does he believe that Denver's window is closed?
7: There'll be a lot of kind of bigger picture talk in the coming days. Where do you feel like this team is, you know, in that bigger picture, and how far away or not far away you feel like you guys are from being, you know, a championship contender?
8: I mean, they just lost in the first round, so I think we are far away.
0: Jordan, it feels like we're far away.
1: I don't know how you argue that. They lost to a Minnesota Timberwolves team that was down. It's what, 3 best players in the game?
0: Yep.
1: Like, what do we do? And if you're the Denver Nuggets, that's an awful loss, an awful series loss for Jokic. I think we're realizing, we always talk about the superstars, and you could say it with the Celtics, you could say it with the Nuggets too, right? Two teams that have won championships in the last 5 years. You need the superstars, but you also need the right supporting players, like the Michael Porter Juniors of the world. They obviously miss him greatly, right? That other scoring option, the Porzingis and Drew Holiday. Like, the Celtics aren't a real, real title contender without those guys either. You need the right guys around them, and they don't have that right now.
0: I think you make a really good point. The league has kind of changed in that regard, where it was just about, let's acquire as many stars as we possibly can, and that's going to get us the championship. And now, all right, you got 1 or 2 star players, and then you got to have depth. You got to have a real good team around them. The league has really shifted over the last few years in that regard. The Golden State Warriors, they didn't even make the playoffs, but that doesn't stop Draymond Green from making the headlines. Here he is on his maybe soon-to-be former head coach, Steve Kerr.
9: As much as he's done for me in basketball, a part of me think he's hindered me in my career and what I could have become. You know, when KD came from 2016 on, I have not had a play in our playbook, not a single play that we run for me in our playbook. This is 2016. But if you're going to take one gripe and not be able to move past it for all the other things, then you're shallow as a person. That says more about you as a person than it does about Steve or whoever else in that instance. You got to take the good with the bad, man.
0: So that was from the Draymond Green Show, hosted by Draymond Green. Here's the thing. You like him being honest, I suppose, but I don't think there's anyone, except for Draymond Green, who believes his career would have been anything close to what it was if Steve Kerr was not his coach and he was in Golden State.
1: Yeah, that seems a little ungrateful, that comment right there. And like, I get it. All players think that way. They think that, you know, they're all amazing players. They're in the NBA. Like, go look back when he was in Michigan State. He was, you know, he was the man.
0: He was a second-round pick, too, Jordan.
1: Yeah.
0: He was a top pick.
1: No, I know. But a lot of guys think like that, and I get that part of it. To me, where he went really off the rails was basically saying that Steve Kerr had a gripe against him and holds it against him still. Like, that's what I took that as there, a little something. That, to me, is like, all right, you're still holding something that happened in the past. You're still holding a grudge. Like, you think he still holds a grudge, and you basically look at him differently because of that? I don't know. That's kind of how I took that.
0: In the NFL, Ty Simpson, he was on Ann Bernie at 7 to 10 Eastern weeknights here on ESPN Radio. And he talked about keeping things hush-hush before the draft.
10: No, we tried to keep this, you know, under wraps as long as we could. No, it was something to where I knew they were interested, but, you know, they wanted to, you know, make it private and didn't want people to know that, you know, they were interested. So I had, you know, some secret meetings with, you know, Coach McVay, and, you know, I just was trying to be on script and, you know, do what, you know, everybody told me and not to tell anybody. So, you know, it was something to where I knew that they were interested. I just didn't know when. And then, you know, sure enough, you know, I had a lot of confidence in myself, and that's why I decided to come out. You know, if it wasn't them, I felt like that it was going to be somebody else.
0: Here's my question, Jordan, and you would know better than me since you're all over the New York Giants or the ESPN NFL Nation. I understand keeping it under wraps before the draft, but why after the draft are they saying they didn't even meet each other?
1: Yeah, so that takes me to my point. All this does is reinforce to me that everybody lies. That everybody lies. Even like it's like a gag reflex. Like they don't even know why. Like just think of the whole media game and what people say to the media. Most part, like that's why it's hard to parse what the truth is. There's so many lies. Think about it. Bill Belichick used to sit up there. They're playing the 0-16 Detroit Lions, and he's like, "That's a really good team we're playing this week." Nobody believes that. They're not a good team. They stink. They're 0-16. You beat the heck out of them. You beat the heck out of them, you know, 10 years ago. You beat the heck out of the Bills and the Jets every single time you played them. Nobody believes it, but that's the gag reflex. And so I guess they just kept going along with their lie. They forgot that it was post-draft.
0: Wouldn't it be great one time the coach just stood up there and goes, "Listen, I watched the film. Team stinks.
1: Terrible.
0: You see it. I see it. Not real concerned for this weekend." Giants wide receiver Malik Nabers, he was not quiet about his displeasure with the New York Giants draft. And his new coach, John Harbaugh, he responded.
11: I appreciate it. You know, one thing you'll kind of probably see as we go here, you know, we don't get too worried about stuff. As long as a person's heart's in the right place, as long as a person really cares, a player or coach or anybody, you know, say what you think. You know, put it out there. We talk all the time about confronting everything that has to do with our football. And so Malik wants to know how we're going to use our first-round pick. I want to show him.
0: I think it's a pretty good response
1: from
0: John Harbaugh.
1: Yeah.
0: Because
1: good way to
0: does,
1: put it to rest, you know?
0: And it does come from a place of Malik Nabers wanting the team to be better.
1: Yeah, so I think that's the beauty of John Harbaugh realizes, like, this is how to handle it in today's society. You can't just be like, "Don't talk, shut up. We don't want you to say anything." Like Brian Daboll, like that honestly, his biggest downfall, in my opinion, was that kind of stuff. He was more concerned about the narrative that was coming out. And he would tell his players, "Don't say anything to anyone," like all the time. Like he was so concerned about that, you're wasting time and you're wasting your energy. And you see John Harbaugh taking a significantly different approach. I think John Harbaugh's approach, and look, tried and tested, is significantly better than the alternative. You can't worry about the narratives. Just let guys do their thing. Try to keep it to some degree, right, reasonable. You don't want him ripping his own draft picks, Malik Nabers. You'd rather him avoid that. Like it could come off like that, even though that wasn't his intention.
0: Right. And finally here, you know, we do have a Game 7 in the Stanley Cup Finals today. It's Canadiens and Lightning at 6 p.m. Eastern. And a couple of nights ago, in overtime, the Tampa Bay Lightning would force the Game 7.
12: Hagel, great little games. In front of Savas, shoots him in. Score! Score! Score! Gage Gonsalves! Wins Game 6! Game 7 Sunday! The Lightning win it! 1-0 in overtime! They play on! They finally got to a loose puck in front! Finally!
0: Now, was that the Lightning call or the Canadiens? Okay, I think it was the Lightning call.
1: You sure?
0: 102.5 The Bone, as Gage Gonsalves wins it in overtime. The only goal of the game, forces a Game 7. I'll be hate watching the Lightning in the Zaslow Mansion tonight.
1: How do you think Canadiens fans would take a loss in this game?
0: I mean, it's not like Canadiens have had a great season when there wasn't real high expectation, but man, just, you know, losing the 3-2 lead. He had such great goaltending from the rookie Dobesh in Game 6, and you couldn't give him any support. It'd be tough to swallow.
1: It would be tough to swallow.
0: So that's tonight. I'm very into that. He's Jordan Ronan. I'm Jonathan Zaslow, and that was our best sound of the week. Coming up next, Malik Willis. He showed off that arm here in Miami this weekend. Bunch of Dolphin fans be concerned. We get into that next. Rapid Fire Water Cooler. Best week ever on ESPN Radio and the ESPN app.
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2: What's up, guys? How are you today?
0: Oh, hello, Mikey.
2: I hear you got to be up at 3:30 in the morning, Chief.
0: Oh, my goodness. My son, my younger son, he's 14. Class trip tomorrow. They are going to D.C., and I have, no joke, not wake up at this time. I have to drop him at the school.
2: Oh, you have to be there.
0: I have to drop him at the school at 3:30 in the morning. That's not the morning. That's the middle of the night.
3: Do you stay up, or do you sleep and then wake up?
0: No, I got to sleep and then wake up. Like, maybe I come back home after that and sleep for a couple more hours, maybe. I don't know. But 3:30 a.m., what are we doing?
4: Are they driving or flying?
0: No, they're flying, but they must have like a 6:30 a.m. flight, you know? So it's like, everybody by 3:30, and, you know, we got to be at the airport 2.5 hours prior. And yep, so there you go. Like, hey, that's a killer to start your week like that, Jordan. 3:30 in the morning? How am I going to recover?
3: I mean, you're going to have the house to yourself, though. I mean, it's going to be quiet.
0: I mean, I have a wife and another kid.
3: I know, but it's still like, once you have two kids and then one's away for a while...
0: It is
3: like, it's like you're like, we got nothing to do around here.
0: It's true.
3: I mean, it's like, jeez. It's like a...
0: And the older one's never
3: my
0: home.
3: Free time.
0: Yeah, you're right,
3: actually. Nap, you're sitting on the couch.
2: The high school of Washington trip's a big deal. That's what, for people that don't know, a lot of us in the East Coast, we have the high school of Washington, D.C. trip, and it's like the first time you kind of get out, like, out of your parents' house and get
0: They're going
2: to
0: the White House and everything. They're doing a whole thing.
4: I never got a Washington, D.C. trip.
2: Really?
0: I never did either. Yeah.
2: I was deprived.
0: Yeah. Anyway.
3: I don't think I did either, and I lived, like, driving distance. When I went to Maryland, and when I went to Maryland, you would, like, you know, be like, oh, you know what? I've never been to the Capitol building or the White House. And just make a trip out of it.
2: Well, if you want to get up, maybe you could join Zaz and his kid. Get up at 3:30.
3: I'm going to be up in Bristol, Connecticut. I have to wake up probably real early tomorrow, too, to get up there. But that's to play golf and not to go on a White House.
0: You can text me. I'll be awake.
2: All right, getting into some sports stories. Malik Willis performed the first pitch honors on Friday, means Marlins' home game against the Phillies. And Willis, to his credit, performed the task as honorably as possible, going from the rubber, doing a full windup. The pitch just went a little wild, Zaz, and up to the right side and into the stands, basically. Are you a little concerned about your quarterback?
0: No, I'm not concerned. I mean, would I have rathered him not, you know, throw it high and wide the way he did? But it's easy to get on the new Dolphins quarterback when he throws the first pitch terribly. But then you see, like, floating around Twitter yesterday, was Patrick Mahomes' horrendous first pitch? Was Joe Burrow's horrendous first pitch? A lot of these guys, like, the throwing motion for a baseball is different than a football. They don't know how to throw a baseball. What can I tell you?
3: No, it's embarrassing. You can't brush it off. It's embarrassing. A quarterback should be at least able to throw it near the plate. It doesn't have to be a strike.
0: It's not like he bounced it.
3: But make it so it's like at least catchable. Like if you spike it a little bit, that's not the end of the
0: world. It was catchable. If the catcher was standing by the backstop, it was very
3: catchable. It was so far off target that it was like when I saw it, I was like, "Whoa. Wait, what is that?" It's like, "Holy cow." Like it wasn't 50 Cent-esque, but it was pretty close. That's how bad it was.
2: All right, some other people who have throwing problems yesterday was the Cincinnati Reds. They tied a major league record, something they probably are not going to be proud of. Hit the sound, Rachel.
5: Payoff pitch on its way. Inside, he walked him. Incredible. 7 in a row.
6: I mean, it almost hit him. He couldn't.
5: Terry Francona of the Reds is going to walk out to the mound again. 7 walks in a row.
2: How bad is that, Zach?
0: So I guess call courtesy of 937 The Fan, and I guess that's one of the problems where, the new rules in Major League Baseball over the last few years, I think for the most part, have been terrific. But that right there is one of the problems where you have to keep the relief pitcher in for at least 3 batters. And if he can't find the strike zone, it's like, all right, well, what am I supposed to do?
3: That's the problem, though, Zaz. That means two pitchers had to do that.
0: Yeah.
3: Two separate guys.
0: Yeah.
3: This is like rookie league baseball, little league baseball you're watching. Seven straight walks. I mean, come on. This is Major League Baseball. That is absolutely absurd and should never happen. And poor Terry Francona. Imagine what he's going through his mind when he's walking to the mound for the second time. Like, first of all, the first pitcher, what, did four? Is that the way it went? I saw this. I mean, I didn't see exactly how the breakdown was. One pitcher did four and the second one did three?
0: It's like, who knows?
3: You have to go to the mound. You have to go to the mound after you just watched four walks. And now why go back to the mound after the next guy did walk the next three guys? You imagine what goes through the manager's head?
0: I got to figure it's at least three pitchers because you can't let the first guy walk four guys. You got to get in there before that. So it's probably

0: son would dress up as Michael. Didn't he throw? Wasn't he part of the chicken fiasco for the?
1: My older son, went to the Minecraft movie and he brought a rotisserie chicken from Publix and did chicken jockey and ran around the theater. He got thrown out.
0: So do you think he'll dress up as Michael?
1: No, I don't think he's going to go see the Michael movie. And I see the look on your face, Jordan. No judgment.
2: Well, I'm already thinking that you went to the Devil Wears Prada yesterday wearing one of those dress Devil Wears Prada dresses, but I need to see pictures to believe that that didn't happen. I don't know. Just what's going through my head right there. You asked for it. I got nothing else to give. I got nothing else to give on this subject.
3: All right, how about this one? Yankees captain Aaron Judge received sported some stylish new cleats Friday night in his game against the Orioles. Judge debuted a pair of custom Nike cleats that featured a logo of his dogs on the heel. The cream-colored cleats included tan suede overlays, matching brown Nike swoosh, and while the Dachshund Hound-inspired logo appeared to be stitched on the back. All right, it's got his two dogs, Penny and Gus, on his cleats.
1: All right, yeah. Cool. I mean, people love their dogs, man. Like, dog lovers love their dogs. I get it. I like it. Yeah.
2: I'm trying to think.
1: I dare you to object to dogs, Jordan. I dare you to be the guy.
2: Well, I am not an animal lover in the first place, but my only thing here was I believe they have a child. As he's putting his dog on the cleat before the child.
1: He's known the dogs longer. That's right.
2: I just, if you could see my face right now and disgust on my face after that. I'm missing that gene. It's just something I don't have. I don't have the, I'm not the guy who has that affinity for animals like
1: just
2: most people.
1: Just say you don't like dogs. Be the guy. Say
2: no, I do. I don't dislike dogs. I dislike the concept of having
1: of the,
2: to take
1: of the
2: care.
1: The dog being like your child?
2: Having to take pick up, poop of my dog. Yeah, I have no desire to do that. Yeah. In the middle of the winter, in the East Coast, having to go outside, walk, and pick up poop on the street. No thanks. I mean, does that sound unfair? Like, if you knew nothing about anything, wouldn't that be like, okay, that sounds totally reasonable?
1: Yeah, that's why I got a backyard, man. I let the dogs out in the backyard. I'm not picking up poop. Not
2: you
1: trying
2: live
1: to
2: in Florida. You don't live
1: poop.
2: Here.
1: That's right. That's right I do.
3: There's a picture in Zaz dressing up for Devil Wears Prada.
2: heels and all.
1: Normal date night attire last night for Devil Wears Prada.
2: 4:30.
1: For me and my
2: date night.
3: Are you a big Sex and the City guy too, Zaz?
1: I've never seen Sex and the City. Okay. Don't care about that show.
3: All right.
1: But I'm not afraid to admit, I love the Devil Wears Prada. It's a great movie. And I really enjoyed the movie last night. There you go. All right. That's some rapid fire water cooler. Excellent job, Mikey. Jordan Ronan, Jonathan Zaslow here. This, of course, is Best Week Ever. We got another huge sports day today. And coming up next, we'll let you know what the biggest story yesterday was. We break it down for you next. Best Week Ever on ESPN Radio.
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3: There's that one. We're here. Here we are.

0: trust the process, signed Chris Smith. Joel Embiid and the Sixers beat the Celtics 109-100 in Game 7 to complete the NBA's 14th comeback from a 3-1 deficit. Embiid finished with 34 points, 12 boards, and 6 assists. Tyrese Maxey added 30 points, 11 rebounds, and 7 dimes, while VJ Edgecombe scored 23 and Paul George had 13. And Marques Scherer, who was on the call, says one player was the difference in the victory.
1: Joel Embiid changed everything. I mean, this is not your typical 7 seed. We knew the young backcourt with Maxey, who's now, you know, a perennial-type all-star guy, and DJ Edgecombe is, you know, a terrific rookie. And then you got Paul George, who's been around the block. But having Embiid back, and even though he wasn't 100% in the second half, the Celtics had no answer for him.
0: Heard on ESPN Radio's Game Night. The Sixers beat the Celtics in the playoffs for the first time since 1982, and will take on the Knicks on Monday night in Game 1 of the second round. At the Kentucky Derby, Golden Tempo, ridden by Jose Ortiz, came from behind, made a hard charge down the stretch to pass Morning Light favorite Renegade, ridden by Jose's brother, to win by a neck. Cherie DeVoe was just the 18th woman to saddle a horse in the Derby in its 152-year history and the first female trainer to win it all. Baseball, Braves right fielder Ronald Acuna Jr. left their win against the Rockies in the second inning because of a tight hamstring. Manager Walt Weiss says the 5-time All-Star and 2023 NL MVP will have an MRI to know the full extent of the injury.
2: Hey, this is Rich Eisen. Coming up Monday, the NBA playoffs first round is in the books. The NFL, of course, we've got that covered. And the actor Laz Alonso from The Boys final season on Amazon Prime is in studio. That's on Disney Plus, the ESPN app, and ESPN Radio.

0: 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Peter Burns.
1: Hello, Peter. I'm going to need you to go ahead and come in on Sunday, okay? Thanks.
0: Courtney Cronin.
2: Courtney.
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6: That's right, it is the best week ever. In for Peter and Courtney, he's Jordan Ron, and I'm Jonathan Zaslow. Good to have you aboard here. We are presented by Progressive Insurance. Got a real good... We have three Game 7s today, Jordan. We have two NBA style. We got one Stanley Cup style. I mean, what better than to sit around on the couch all day

0: Sunday and just watch a bunch of Game 7s, Jordan. Come on now.
1: Sounds good to me. I don't got much on the schedule.
0: That's
1: what I'm talking kids games. It's a win-win.
0: That's right. There you go.
1: Which road team has the best chance of winning?
0: Ooh, okay. Orlando, I feel
1: you're basically
0: like,
1: buried Orlando.
0: Yeah, I feel like they're dead team walking. You got Toronto, who is not one. The home team's won every game that series, all right? And, yeah, I would have to say it's got to be Montreal. Now, I think Tampa is going to win, and we're hate-watching like you wouldn't believe here in the Zaslow Mansion today. You got to believe that Tampa's going to win, but Montreal has the best chance of those three Game 7s, because in hockey, like anything
1: can
0: happen.
1: Yeah, it's almost because of the sport. It's almost because of the sport than the actual team you're betting on. Yeah.
0: So, Montreal, we're rooting hard for Montreal. If Tampa Bay can lose this Game 7, let me tell you, Jordan, it's pots and pans out on the streets tonight outside the Zaslow Mansion. We'll be very, very excited.
1: Yeah, just because you don't want Tampa to, you just can't stomach seeing Tampa do it.
0: Oh, I hate that team. Oh, they're so dirty, too. What a dirty team. All right, let's get to biggest story.
2: This is the biggest story of the week ever.
0: Biggest story brought to you by PayPal, the official peer-to-peer payment sponsor of the NFL. Biggest story was last night in Boston. No Jason Tatum. The Philadelphia 76ers looking to overcome a 3-1 deficit. The Celtics have never blown a 3-1 lead. The Sixers have not beaten the Celtics in the postseason since 1982.
1: That's
0: and it's
1: ridiculous.
0: Not like they've only played a couple of times. They've played a lot since then. And Joel Embiid, not only has he never beaten the Celtics in the postseason, but he's never won a Game 7. Well, the Sixers, they got out to a very hot start.
3: Sloppy start. Maxey's got it. In the lane. Bounce pass down low. Oubre goes up and slams it.
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3: 13-4, and Joe Mazzulla hands in pocket. Still being very patient here. 7.5 minutes to go first quarter.
0: Call courtesy of ESPN Radio there, and you heard PJ right there say how all five starters are already in the books for Philadelphia just midway through the first quarter. And then you look over at Boston's starting five, and Joe Mazzulla, look, Joe Mazzulla has been head coach of the Boston Celtics now for 4 years. And one thing that you could tell about him, he's got some of that smartest guy in the room going to him. And Jason Tatum's out, and his response is, all right, alongside Derek White and Jaylen Brown, you know what? It's Game 7, so let's put together five guys who have never played together before, all right? Shireman and Harper and Garza. They're never going to see it coming. That, to me, like, you're a little bit too cute, Jordan, when you're Joe Mazzulla and you're pulling that nonsense.
1: I think Joe Mazzulla's a great coach, but we heard there all five Philly starters had scored when the score was 13-4. We're still waiting for three of Boston's starters to score. Still. Three of their five starters. Goose eggs. Zero. Like, it was a dud. It backfired and it failed miserably. But that's a big reason that Boston is eliminated here. They just ran out of bodies and power, firepower. Like, they just didn't have enough good players left. I mean, when Jason Tatum was ruled out for that game, I think it was over for Boston at that point, pretty much.
0: So it was a 17-point second-half lead for Philadelphia. And, you know, part of the problem, if you're ahead by that much and you give up the run...
1: It's the NBA.
0: Of course. But that crowd in Boston, once they start making the comeback, that's some kind of atmosphere, all right? You get a little bit tight once you got Derek White in the middle of the fourth quarter bringing Boston within one.
3: Now up top to White, waits for Edgecombe to fly by, takes the three, rattles it home! Celtics back within one.
4: Celtics offense is a lot more fluid. It's starting with Jaylen Brown every time. Philadelphia's standing around a lot. Joel Embiid does appear to be very tired.
0: He looked exhausted. Like, Embiid had a great game. Embiid finished with 34 points, 12 rebounds, 6 assists. He was fantastic, but... as is normally the case with Joel Embiid, he's out of gas late in the game. Played 39 minutes. He's out of gas late in the game. So what do you got to do if you're Philly? It's actually pretty simple. It needs to be Tyrese Maxey.
3: Philly's got it with 90 seconds to go.
4: Get it across the line. Nick Nurse is yelling to Tyrese Maxey.
3: And Embiid is laboring up floor. He could barely move.
4: Yeah, he's limping and he's holding his stomach. He's standing in the right corner.
3: 1:20 to go. Philly by three. Maxey to Oubre. Back to Maxey. Drives hard. The blow by layups in. Tyrese Maxey. Two big drives to the bucket late in game seven.
0: Tyrese Maxey was enormous late in this one. I think I saw that Boston missed 9 3-pointers in the final 4.5 minutes of the game. Philadelphia hangs on. They win game seven on the road, 109-100. And I don't understand, you know, mentioning Joe Mazzulla. This Celtic team, they're so dull, if you ask me. I mean, I hate the style of play. At one point, my younger son walked in the room, Jordan, and he's 14 years old. So, like, he knows basketball, but, like, he doesn't know, you know, strategy, that kind of stuff. And he walks into the room, and he says, he goes, why are all five guys standing outside the three-point line? And it's like, yeah, that's their only offense. And when the three-point shot is not falling, like it wasn't last night, like it didn't in four games this series, when the three-point shot isn't falling, Joe Mazzulla's answer is, yeah, let's shoot more threes. Like, I don't get it, Jordan.
1: Well, it's won them a championship. They have a championship to show for it, so I don't think we can. I'm not going to sit here and, you know, crush the style. I don't love it either. But this is the downside of it. You're going to have days and games where you're just, if you're cold and you're missed, and they did in the second half, like, it's over, right? You can't win. And I think that's kind of the scenario they were in there. But they have a championship to show for it.
0: Joel Embiid, finally, that bugaboo of not being able to get past the Celtics, not being able to win a game seven. Here's the Sixers big man post game.
5: I had until midnight to celebrate it, so it's past midnight, so it's over with. It's far good. Only the first round, one down, one series down. Got more, you know, to go. You know, now the focus is on New York, you know, seeing what they do best. Really good freaking team, so we just got to go out, especially in the Garden. The Garden is going to be fun, so that's exciting.
0: They really don't have any time to celebrate. I mean, game one is tomorrow night. That's what happens when you play seven games. You're only going to have the one day in between, and then they go on over to New York. I will say,
1: you know what this reminds me of, though? Like, this is like a much lesser degree in scale, but it's Steve Young, you know, monkey off my shoulder when he finally won the Super Bowl and won the big game. That's like Joel Embiid game seven to a much lesser degree. Like, that's what it felt like. I mean, you go look at social media, go look at all the stories right now. It had that feel to it. Okay, maybe they finally got past something here, this Sixers team.
0: I totally agree. And obviously, you know, people listening, Jordan does say it was to a much lesser degree.
1: Yeah, it's not winning a Super Bowl.
0: But still, going into that Game 7 yesterday, I said this, and I don't think that I was being hyperbolic. I thought last night was a major, major game in Joel Embiid's career. If he can have a great game and they can come back from a 3-1 deficit and win Game 7 on the road against Boston, there was so much on the line last night, and it happened. He was great. They overcame 3-1.
1: One turnover. 34-12-6, one turnover.
0: He was, even though he ran out of gas, obviously, he was fantastic last night. The Sixers were great. And I really think for a narrative that has been against Joel Embiid for years now, deserved. But for a narrative that has been against Joel Embiid for a few years now, I think this is a very, very big notch under his belt, winning that game.
1: Does it get erased if he – because now the thing is, and we could sit here, you say he was gassed. Was he gassed or was he injured? Did he get banged up? He's grabbing his, you know, his midsection. His knee buckles at one point. Like, he's limping around the court late in the game. Can he stay healthy for an entire Knicks series? This is a super thin Celtics team. I mean, sorry, Sixers team. Like, they don't have great depth. That's probably why the only reason I feel semi-confident about the Knicks in this series is because the Sixers probably don't have a good enough bench and don't have enough depth to probably beat them. But, I mean, if Joel Embiid stays healthy and plays the whole series and can play 40 minutes a game, do you have confidence he could do that for six or seven games?
0: No, I don't think he can make it through an entire series. And, like, he didn't make it through this entire series. He showed
1: up. He missed the first couple games.
0: Yeah, like, he didn't make it through this entire series. Not everyone loved Joel Embiid's performance last night. Jaylen Brown, here he is after the game.
6: Yeah, I mean, it was tough. And B put a lot of pressure on us, like on all our bigs and our guards. Like, you know, we didn't really have an answer for him. We tried a bunch of different things, and he just, you know, he's a big body. And he just, you know, he also was flopping around. He got some extra calls and stuff like that, you know, and they rewarded him for that. But, you know, that's the league that we're in. So, you know, I mean, that's all I got to say.
0: Jordan, Jaylen Brown
1: who he is
0: right.
1: Though.
0: There is a lot of flopping. He's a very big flopper, Joel Embiid. But you're up 3-1. I don't want to hear it.
1: Yeah. I mean, look, that's what Joel Embiid is. Also a little bit of a dirty player. Mm-hmm. Remember, this could be a fun series because Mitchell Robinson,
0: tripped him.
1: They got some history.
0: Yep.
1: Didn't trip him isn't even the right word. He basically, when he was on his butt, pulled him down and tried to take him to the ground. And I believe he ended up getting hurt in play. So, yeah, it's going to be a fun series, Knicks Sixers, moving forward here.
0: So that is one of the biggest stories as the Sixers win Game 7 in Boston. Another biggest story. How about the 152nd Kentucky Derby? 23-1 odds. Golden Tempo wins it.
7: As they come to the last 16th of a mile, Denon Bourbon in front. Oh, selling a huge onslaught. Renegade and Golden Tempo are closing two. Here's Golden Tempo. Golden Tempo. Sheree DeMoe make history in the Kentucky Derby over Renegade in a final time of 202.27 seconds.
0: Call courtesy of Horse Racing Network. Jordan, you know, they mentioned there how he came from behind. Like, he was in, like, last place pretty much the whole race. But they also mentioned how this horse, Golden Tempo, he had finished either last or next to last in all of his other races.
1: Well, he was known to be a horse that apparently came from behind. Like, that was the way they ran. But this was like a storybook thing, like a long shot. The trainer, first female trainer to ever win the Kentucky Derby in 152 years, Sheree DeVoe. Like, that's pretty cool. And then how about the two brothers, the jockeys, finished first and second. So, like, it's one of those that's like there's so many storylines. It's like, wow, that like this is one that they couldn't draw up any better to, like, create attention and really just a dramatic Kentucky Derby.
0: Golden
1: and Jackson
0: Tempo.
1: Dart. Jackson Dart looked cool as hell there. I don't know if you saw him.
0: Golden Tempo wins the 152nd Kentucky Derby. He's Jordan Ronan. I'm Jonathan Zaslow. Coming up next, the NFL draft's over. DraftKings, they came out with their updated win totals. That's right. How many games is your team going to win? Find out next. Best week ever on ESPN Radio.
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0: 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We are presented by Progressive Insurance. Alongside Jordan Ron and I'm Jonathan Zaslow. We got three game sevens today. Two in the NBA, one in the NHL. I'll tell you, overall, I don't need to tell you, Jordan, that the Stanley Cup playoffs have been great. They're always great. The NBA first round has been pretty good. You know, we got a game seven last night, two today. If you can get three game sevens in the first round, that's a home run if you ask me.
1: The reason, I mean, the whole East was super competitive, right? I mean, look at the Eastern Conference. We got a game seven Celtics Sixers. You got the Cavs who I thought was going to just wipe the Raptors off the floor, right? They're going to seven. The Pistons also going to seven. I mean, it's been great. I mean, the whole East is now, and you almost have to recalibrate. Like, who's going to even win the East? I think anybody could almost win the East right now. I know you're a big Knick guy.
0: I'm not a big Knick guy. I'm trying to be unbiased.
1: Even though you hate the Knicks, you're high on this Knick team, higher than most.
0: Well, you know, the Sixers, it's an amazing win for them last night in Game 7, but Jordan, it's a massive win for the Knicks. It is. Because you got the number 2 seed that gets eliminated last night, and there is the possibility tonight of the number 1 seed getting eliminated. And then the Eastern Conference really does go through New York as they would be the highest seed remaining. Like, last night, Boston losing and potentially Detroit losing tonight is a really big deal for the Knicks.
1: Yeah, the way I looked at it a week ago is I thought all four of the top 4 seeds all had a chance to get out of the East. Like, I didn't know who was going to get out of the East. I thought Boston, if Tatum was healthy. I thought the Cavs, I thought, you know, at their best can win the East. Like, the East, every team had their flaws. I think the Knicks have their flaws. If you talk to most Knicks fans 3 weeks ago, everybody was convinced that they weren't going anywhere this
0: year. Oh, they were training Karl-Anthony Towns after game 2 of last series.
1: And they still have their flaws. Karl-Anthony Towns will do his bonehead things. He'll make some bonehead plays some duds. And Mikal Bridges, you won't notice he's on the floor for a while.
0: By the way, can I tell you, Jordan, last night, of course, I took my wife, date night, Devil Wears Prada Part 2 last night. Karl-Anthony Towns, cameo.
1: Really?
0: Yep, that's right.
1: Mm. He runs in, like, high circles, right?
0: I don't know. I'm not in those circles.
1: Well, he's married or he's dating, what's her name? Was it Jordan? Come on, Rachel.
0: I don't know. I don't know who Karl-Anthony Towns dates.
1: And, like, you know, after, like, the game, he's going out with, like, Timothée Chalamet and Kylie Jenner, like, That's like the crowd that he runs in.
0: He was in a cameo last night in Devil Wears Prada Part 2. He was in a scene that was in the Hamptons.
1: What's her name? Jordan Woods or something?
0: I don't know.
1: Nobody? Nobody
0: just,
1: in this?
0: Just guess last names. Eventually you'll come up with it. Just guess them right there. All right. Let's get to some NFL win totals.
1: Yeah, Jordan Woods. Okay. I'm right.
0: I still don't know who she is. Let's get to some NFL draft totals post-NFL draft. That's right. As DraftKings, some of them are adjusted, of course. So let me throw a few at you here, Jordan, and see what you think about it, all right? Why don't we start out here, the Baltimore Ravens, all right? The Baltimore Ravens now, according to DraftKings Sportsbook, official sportsbook of ESPN, 11.5 is number. Feels kind of high right
1: now. Yeah.
0: New head coach. Am I off there? That feels over 11.5 is plus money, plus 120. That's a big number.
1: I agree. That stands out to me. That's a really big number for them. And look, I expect them to be good. They have Lamar Jackson. They have one of the best rosters in the NFL.
0: It's the highest total on DraftKings Sportsbook, 11.5.
1: Really?
0: Yeah.
1: Is it because of maybe the division is going down a little bit?
0: That's a good point.
1: The Cleveland Browns, nobody. They have no quarterback, right? You have the Pittsburgh Steelers, also no quarterback. So nobody believes in those two teams.
0: That's a good point.
1: Obviously, the Bengals have. The Bengals have Joe Burrow, and everyone thinks that they could be better. They just traded for Dexter Lawrence. But, yeah, I think that might have something to do with it.
0: How about the Buffalo Bills?
1: That's still high. That's high.
0: That's high. How about the Buffalo Bills? Also new head coach. They're at 10.5. Over 10.5 is minus 125. That feels about right.
1: I would think that they would be at 11.5, and then the Ravens would be at 10.5. And also, again, division. We're talking about the Jets. Anyone consider the Jets a threat? And the Dolphins?
0: No.
1: Like, you're telling me the Buffalo Bills aren't going to win at least 5 games in the division this year? The Patriots probably take some sort of step back. You're telling me the Bills aren't winning 5 games just in the division before we even get started anywhere? I think that's a low number for them. I'd probably say that they're probably going to end up going over that number.
0: I'll tell you what I like. How about without you? Well, you might be looking at it, but if I didn't look at it, the Chicago Bears, you just told me that 9.5 is the number. I would say, you know what? I love the total there. I'll go over 9.5 Chicago Bears.
1: They won a lot of miracle games last year. Their defense carried them at times. Here's the thing, and I think this is the trend we're seeing here. Why is it only 9.5? That division, brutal, Zaz. Brutal. The Lions, they're legit, right? The Packers, always tough and good. The Vikings, they're still a pretty good, very talented team. That is a tough division. I think the Bears might be due for a step back. Vegas is looking at that as well.
0: This has got to be the lowest win total. It has to be.
1: Let me guess.
0: Dolphins.
1: Ooh, you know what? I think I probably would have guessed the Arizona Cardinals.
0: I'll let you guess the number. What's the number?
1: Is it 4.5?
0: That's 4.5.
1: That's too low. No?
0: It is. Yeah.
1: Yeah?
0: That's very low.
1: I mean, they don't have anything on the team right now. Scares you?
0: Everyone.
1: A-Chain?
0: But like, who scares me on the Dolphins?
1: Okay. But I'm saying like, after that, like, what do they have that scares another team? Like what? Quarterback, no full quarterback. I mean, their quarterback can't even throw a first pitch.
0: Tutu Atwell scaring you?
1: No, I don't think so.
0: 4.5 for the Miami Dolphins.
1: I don't think so.
0: And how about one more here? Your New York Giants, real quick.
1: Let me guess. I haven't really looked. There's some optimism, so 7.5 or 8.5. I'm going to go 8.5.
0: 7.5.
1: Okay.
0: Got to go with your first instinct, Jordan. And there
1: people are optimistic. First of all, you have a quarterback, so they should be better, right? You have your second-year quarterback, you think the Jacksons are. And then you also have the new coach jump.
0: Jordan Ronan, Jonathan Zaslow here with you. Best week ever. We do have a Game 7 on the ice tonight. We got that for you next. Best week ever, ESPN Radio.
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1: The comeback is complete. I'm Chris Smith. The Sixers increased a 5-point halftime lead to 18 in the third, but the Celtics opened the fourth quarter with a 16-4 run to pull within one. And in the final minutes, Philly looked to their superstar.
2: Philly's got it with 90 seconds to go.
3: Get it across the line. Nick Nurse is yelling to Tyrese Maxey.
4: And Embiid is laboring up floor. He could barely move.
3: Yeah, he's limping and he's holding his stomach. He's standing in the right corner.
2: 1:20 to go. Philly by three. Maxey to Oubre. Back to Maxey. Drives hard. The blow by layups in. Tyrese Maxey. Two big drives to the bucket late in game seven.
1: Mark Kescher with the call on ESPN Radio. Maxey scored 10 of his 30 in the final frame as the Sixers down the Celtics 109-100 to become the 14th team in NBA history to come back from a 3-1 deficit to win a best-of-seven series. Now the 7-seeded Sixers will visit the 3rd-seeded Knicks on Monday night in Game 1 of the second round. There was also history made at the Kentucky Derby as Golden Tempo navigated past 17 other horses around the final turn and made a hard charge down the stretch to win by a neck at odds of 23-1. Sherry DeVoe became the first female trainer to win the Kentucky Derby, while Jose Ortiz became the night jockey to win the Kentucky Oats and Derby Double in the same year. Meanwhile, in the NHL second round, it kicked off in Carolina where the Hurricanes shut out the Flyers 3-0 to become the fifth team in NHL history to go five straight games to start a postseason without trailing. Game two of that series is set for Monday night at 7 p.m. Eastern on ESPN and the ESPN app.
5: Hey, it's Evan Cohen. Coming up Monday, the NBA playoffs are in full swing, and I'll give you my boldest predictions for the rest of the playoffs, which will shock you. 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

0: I like how the NHL doesn't wait. Even though there's still a first-round game to be played, it's Game 7 tonight. Second round, we're not waiting for anybody. The Hurricanes, they beat the Flyers last night in Game 1 of their East semifinal, 3-0 Carolina. They now lead the series 1-0. Best week ever on ESPN Radio, the ESPN app, Sirius XM, Channel 80, presented by Progressive Insurance. I'm Jonathan Zaslow. He's Jordan Ronan. Let's bring in ESPN senior NHL writer Greg Wyshynski aboard, as we do have a Game 7 tonight. Montreal Canadiens, Tampa Bay Lightning. That is at 6 p.m. Eastern time this evening. Greg, do you believe in any carryover from such a devastating Game 6 loss? I mean, Montreal, they lose in overtime. They were ready to celebrate at Bell Center. Any kind of carryover disappointment-wise you believe into tonight's game?
1: You know, if you ask a coach, no. They'll always say that each game is its own animal. That's what Rod Brindamore actually said last night for the Carolina Hurricanes. But, you know, you're dealing with this Canadiens team, and they're still a team on the rise. You know, they're still a pretty young team. They made the playoffs with this group for the first time last season. It was a brief visit with the Washington Capitals, and now they make it this time and have pushed the Tampa Bay Lightning to the brink. But yeah, to lose that opportunity to fumble the bag at home, and to do so in overtime, that could have a deleterious effect to how they play in this game. Now, the other part of that too is the Tampa Bay Lightning, the last time they played at home were a huge disappointment. Game 5, they all talked about how they let their fans down. And so there might actually be some carryover from that game into this game with the Lightning trying to make good on home ice after squandering a big opportunity 2 games ago.
2: With that being said, Greg, how much pressure do you think is on the Lightning that, okay, they have to win this game now that they're at home, that the fans and the team views it that way?
1: Oh, yeah. I mean, listen, they've put themselves in a position to win this series in a way that there have been times in this series you felt like they wouldn't be able to, just because the Montreal Canadiens looked so fast and so effective, and they were getting great goaltending from Jakub Dobish, and you know it all looked like it was going to be in their favor. It all looked like a torch passing type series between these two. So the pressure falls squarely on the players that have got them here. Brandon Hagel, who I wrote about on ESPN.com earlier this week, is one of them. He's been incredible in this series, kind of Kachukian in the way that he's been able to score and agitate and play physically. You know, Andrei Vasilevsky, I think, had a redemptive Game 6 after not looking very good at all in Game 5. He was their best player and needed to be. But the guy that I think is going to have a lot of attention on him tonight is going to be Nikita Kucherov. You know, this is a guy who, you know, could end up being the MVP of the league this year. He's considered to be, obviously, one of the best players in the world. And these are the moments that you often look towards for Kuch in the playoffs, and they don't always manifest. He's got 1 goal, 5 assists, 6 games. That's good. But this is the kind of game tonight where, you know, a multi-point game from him could mean the Lightning are in the next round.
0: Greg, the Canadiens have had a really, really fun season. The Lightning have been, once again, one of the dominant teams in the Eastern Conference. If Tampa Bay does win tonight, have you lost maybe any confidence in the Lightning moving forward because it's taken 7 games?
1: They're an interesting team. I didn't have them coming out of the East. I think if they do advance, they're still second or third in this conference with the team that we saw pitch a shutout last night at the top of the conference in the Carolina Hurricanes. They're still an interesting team. You know, they're very top heavy still. They've got some really primo elite players that kind of carry them through. They are missing Victor Hedman, their star defenseman, who's been on a personal leave and has been facing some injuries too. And there's a lot of talk that he'll come back for the next round, which obviously would make them a lot better. And then, you know, they've done a good job filling out their roster with some depth acquisitions here and there over the last couple of years and bringing in some younger players. So the sum total is, like, I still think they're a good hockey team no matter what happens here. I mean, Montreal's a pesky group and not an easy out anymore in the playoffs. So I think if this goes, you know, if they make it out of Game 7, they're kind of still who I thought they were at the beginning of the playoffs.
2: You still view, it sounds like you view Carolina obviously wins 3-0 over the Flyers last night, shuts them out. You view them as a prohibitive favorite in the East, it sounds like?
1: Well, when you get scoring throughout your lineup and you're able to smother your opponents like an anaconda defensively, like, yeah, you're doing pretty good for yourself. You know, Carolina is such an interesting team because they've been bubbling under the surface of the Stanley Cup final for almost the entirety of Rod Brindamore's career as their head coach. They've taken some big swings in recent years. Jake Guentzel, who's on the Lightning now, they acquired him. Mikko Rantanen on the Dallas Stars, they acquired him. Trying to get those star offensive players that could score the big goal in the playoffs to put them over the hump, and it didn't work out for various reasons. So what happened now is that I think they've got from top to bottom the deepest group of offensive players they have. They're not, you know, they're not the Edmonton Oilers with McDavid and Draisaitl over here, right? Like, they're not an offensive juggernaut, but they just can find scoring through their lineup in ways that I don't think they've been able to in previous seasons. Then you combine that with the defensive acumen, either you combine that with the goaltending, and I think it's easily the best group that Brendan Moore's had and the best opportunity to break through now that Zaz's Panthers are in the playoffs this year. To finally break through and play for the cup.
2: Low blow right there.
0: Well, that
2: low
0: leads
2: blow.
0: Me. Well,
2: low
0: leads
2: blow
0: me,
2: right there.
0: That's, well, I don't know.
2: I liked it, though. Don't get me wrong.
0: It leads me to my next question. Does the winner of the Stanley Cup this year, Greg, have an asterisk since the Panthers didn't actually get to defend the cup?
1: You know what? Why not? Because honestly, like, if Tkachuk's healthy for half the season, for a full season, if Alexander Barkov doesn't get a freaky MCL, ACL injury in the preseason, then the Panthers probably make the playoffs. I do feel like in many ways they're an uncrowned king right now, and the dynasty should continue. But you know, them being out, the Rangers, the Devils, Toronto, like, there's so many teams that we're used to seeing make the cut that didn't make the cut this year, that it really has opened up things in both conferences to some new fresh faces, and it's been really, that's why the first round has been so fun, I think, in the NHL.
2: You mentioned that, fresh faces. Part of that is that the Edmonton Oilers aren't in it anymore, right? Connor McDavid, the Oilers, they were eliminated. How much does that hurt the playoffs, and what do you make of that? Obviously, it comes out that he has a fractured foot. Can we just excuse this away, or do they need to kind of take a long look in the mirror there in Edmonton?
1: You know, I was about to excuse it away until both McDavid and Draisaitl said we're going in the wrong direction yesterday, which I, you know,
2: I know, I'm surprised to hear that.
1: Yeah, Connor called them an average team after they were eliminated by Anaheim, and then both players said we're trending in the wrong direction. I mean, you could easily say that when you've gone to the Stanley Cup final in consecutive seasons, then you're out in the first round of Anaheim. Like, that's clearly not the right direction. But you know, there's been some sharp critiquing of this roster. By both players, by the coach, who said that the team has some holes. And the bottom line is that the clock is ticking. You know, Connor McDavid had 1 year left on his contract. He signed a 2-year contract extension, basically giving Edmonton this 3-year window to win with him before he can leave as an unrestricted free agent. And year one is done, and they're out in the first round. And so they've got basically 2 more years, if that, to try to win with McDavid at Edmonton, having come so close before. And they're going to have to take some real big swings in this offseason to improve this roster, because both your star players, despite being banged up and injured, say, you know, even if we were healthy, this team probably isn't good enough to win. But I do think it's a baked-in excuse, though. Like, when McDavid has a fractured ankle, like, he clearly wasn't himself. He was probably the most disappointing player in the playoffs so far, but now we know why. So there is a bit of a mulligan, I think, for this team based on their best player, the sun in the middle of their universe being extinguished by a broken ankle in the first round.
0: Greg, one more for you here. Greg Wyshynski, ESPN senior NHL writer here. Best week ever on ESPN Radio. Jordan Ron and Jonathan Zaslow here in for Peter and Courtney. The Flyers and the Hurricanes. Yeah, the Carolina took a 1-0 series lead last night. But what do you make of the current playoff format? Because if we were seeding based on points, based on record, the Canes would be the 1 seed, the Flyers would be the 8 seed, and this is a second round matchup. Like, what do we make of the current format?
1: So there's two ways to answer this. First, that the current playoff format is completely inequitable and undermines the entire regular season, which now will expand to 84 games next year. And when you are the Dallas Stars and you are the third best team in the league, you should not have to play the seventh best team in the league in the first round. This is obvious to any sports fan. However, Gary Bettman, the commissioner of the NHL's counter argument has always been, under this format with the wild cards and the forced seeding and all this stuff, the hockey is incredible. And as someone who does not like this format and would like to go back to 1-8, as many of the players do, it might be the wrong year to make that argument because the first round matchups were bangers. I mean, we had a couple sweeps, whatever, but for the most part, the hockey was incredible. Bottom line for me, expand the playoffs, man. We're going to get a couple more expansion teams soon. The idea that there's only 16 teams that make it, you could have some play-in games, you could make some money, you can, you know, have a little fun with it. But the current playoff format, as much as I've argued against it, you can't argue with what it produced this year and the quality of the hockey.
0: Great job, Greg. Enjoy the action tonight, especially Game 7. It's the best.
1: Anytime. Thanks for having me.
0: That's Greg Wyshynski, ESPN senior NHL writer. Coming up next here, the ABS Challenge System wins free pizza. We'll tell you about that next. Rapid Fire Water Cooler, best week ever on ESPN Radio.
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0: Com. I'm Jonathan Zaslow. He's Jordan Ronan. 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
2: All right, guys. The Cincinnati Reds have a long-standing partnership with local pizza chain La Rosa's. If Cincinnati pitchers put together 11 strikeouts in a home game, fans in attendance can use their tickets to redeem a free pizza.
0: Nice.
2: Yeah. So Tuesday night, top of the ninth inning in a 7-2 game against the Rockies with 10 Ks already on the board, left-hander Brock Burke worked a 1-2 count, and this is what happened courtesy of Red TV.
3: Just missed. ABS challenge powered by T-Mobile. Stevenson's 1-1 tonight. Can he win pizza for those in the stands? The crowd ready to burst. That's a strike! Pizza for everybody!
2: How great is that?
0: It's awesome. It's awesome. Cincinnati's had several moments like that so far this season with the ABS system where like they're taking advantage of the excitement of this new rule. And now, that right there is obviously a coincidence because the 11 strikeouts, you get the pizza, and it came via the ABS challenge. But nonetheless, like, that crowd has had several moments this season where they've really popped hard for that. I love it. I think it's fun.
4: Who knew this was going to be a benefit of the ABS challenge system, free pizza? I mean, this is like when the guys, I guess, shoot the free throws, like, and they're
0: That's
4: trying
0: right.
4: to get the 100, 120 points, whatever. You can't do 100 points anymore. When guys, the team score 100 points, like, it's nothing, right? That's a pretty cool. I mean, I don't know about you. I like the ABS challenge.
0: Yeah.
4: It's quick. It's easy. Like, I don't see why. And I've heard people complain about it. But it's like, how could you complain about it? It's done.
0: What's
4: in
0: the
4: like
0: complaint that
4: seconds.
0: You've heard?
4: You know, it's just like the old school people that are just reluctant to, for change. Like, yeah, I don't like it. You should just stick with the umpire's call. Like, why? If it's wrong.
0: No,
4: and
0: I
4: like, some guys get it wrong. I mean, Jazz Chisholm, I think last I checked, was like 1-for-7.
0: Yeah, the last one I saw with Jazz, the ball was a meatball right down the middle. He thought it was a ball. Jazz, open your eyes, man. No, I like the ABS challenge system. It's fun, man. Like, it's exciting. You heard right there the crowd waiting, like in tennis. And the crowd's waiting for the replay to come up. Everyone's in it together. It's a good opportunity to point and laugh at the umpire. Everybody likes doing that. And it's quick. It's
4: what was
0: quick.
4: It, the Rockies guy, that the ball was out of the zone, but like, and then he basically came back and hit the game-winning homer? Seattle.
0: Yeah, it was it was earlier in the season. Yes, I remember what you're talking about. No, it's
4: the ball was like
0: it.
4: A foot off the plate, and then they called it a strike, and he used the ABS, got it back, got the 3-2, and hit the game-winning homer in the bottom of the eighth.
0: I just love how fast it is. You know, the NBA, you have a challenge. They're talking about it for 12 minutes, and then they come back and they make a ruling, you know. Make it quick. All right, Mikey, go ahead. You
2: know,
0: make it quick.
2: One thing that we miss with some of these challenges, though, is like the great like manager fights. Like, remember Kicking Dirt and everything? And TCU manager for TCU yesterday, Kirk Sarlos, he did get ejected for arguing a call that was overturned. It said that he was clocked at crossing over the field, took over 1 minute to jeers from the home crowd. So just wanted to throw that in. All right, some other news. The WNBA, they came out with their power rankings of best players, and ESPN has actually got a little controversy going because Caitlin Clark not ranked down till number 10. If you want to hear the top 10, they have Asia Wilson 1, Alyssa Thompson 2, Nafisa Collier 3, Stewie at 4, Jackie Young 5, Sabrina Ionescu, I can never say that right, 6, Lisa Gray 7, Paige Beckers 8, and Kelsey Plum 9, with Caitlin Clark at 10.
0: Yeah, when you initially hear, Jordan, that Caitlin Clark is ranked 10, it's like, what? And then you hear the list, and it's like, all right, that kind of makes sense. You know, like, I think it's pretty accurate. And if we're being honest here, Jordan, mm-hmm. Now, yes, you take into account she missed most of last year because of injury. But if we're being fair, through 2 years, Caitlin Clark's WNBA career has fallen under expectation.
4: That's why when I read that, I didn't look it up because I wanted to see what everybody said. I'm thinking, is that too high or too low? Like, to me, it's like she didn't play. She was injured. Like, what are we going to rank her, like, one of the best players in the league? Like, I could see an argument both ways, so I wasn't even sure which way we're talking about. Like, were people surprised that she's even ranked that high?

0: not too sure. In Beijing, actually, you just saw, what was it, last week or a week before in London, they had a runner break the two-hour marathon.
1: Oh, yeah. Yeah.
0: Well, in Beijing, they had a, for the first time, robot win a marathon. He beat out 1,200 human competitors. It's a bipedal humanoid robot developed by Chinese smartphone maker Honor, whatever that is, or Honor, however you say it in Chinese. Anyways.
2: Sure, you got it right.
0: Yeah. I don't think this is a big deal. I mean, you get into a car and you can, you know, obviously drive fast. Is the robot, I don't know. If you see this robot thing, I'll send you the picture.
3: Oh, I don't like
0: it.
3: It's
0: so creepy.
3: I'm with you. It's like, wait, can't they just make a robot run, like, super fast
0: that's
3: anyway?
0: That's what they did, yeah.
3: Like, yeah, I mean, so what? Like, yeah. You should be able to make a robot, like, run as fast as a car, basically.
2: I don't like it.
4: This thing running is terrifying. I just saw a video on Mikey's screen. It, like, looks like he's, like, boxing really fast. No.
0: I got this for you, actually, Zaz. You'll like this. Jalen Brunson is a Roman Reigns fan. Talked about it after the game against the Hawks.
5: Real quick, outside of the playoffs, as a wrestling fan, what did you think of Roman winning at Mania and the Bloodline getting back together?
6: See, these are the questions I want to ask. I want asked.
7: If I would have asked you that first, you would
6: have
7: killed me.
6: Well, you should have asked the first. Very excited. Very excited. I have a handshake with one of our trainers, and we acknowledge him before every game. So,
2: there you go. You got to acknowledge your tribal chief if you're Jalen Brunson. I love this, and I think that you got a lot of stones if you're that reporter after a NBA playoff game. You're asking Jalen Brunson about the Bloodline getting back together, Jordan.
3: Yeah, you probably should wait and pull him on the side and ask him that. It's probably a little wasteful at the end of a press conference there. But, hey, you know, the joke's too easy. I'm a Knicks fan, and I love Jalen Brunson. But I've seen him flop. He could be a good wrestler.
2: Oh, man. You got to acknowledge your tribal chief, Jordan. You got to do it. And Jalen Brunson does it right there. Shout out, Roman Reigns. All right. There you go. Some rapid-fire water cooler for you right there. Alongside Jordan Ronan, I'm Jonathan Zaslow. Coming up next, an epic collapse by the Celtics as they blow a 3-1 series lead. They're done. We'll get more into that next. Best week ever on ESPN Radio.
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0: The 44-year wait is over. I'm Chris Smith. Philadelphia trailed for only 31 seconds in their 109-100 Game 7 win over Boston. The Sixers beat the Celtics in the playoffs for the first time since 1982, snapping a streak of six consecutive series losses. Philly wins a series in which they trailed 3-1 for the first time in franchise history behind Joel Embiid, who had 34 points, 12 rebounds, and 6 assists, while Tyrese Maxey added 30 points, 11 rebounds, and 7 assists, making them the first teammates in NBA history to each have at least 30-10-5 in a Game 7. And what a finish at the Kentucky Derby. Golden Tempo navigated past 17 other horses around the final turn.
1: As they come to the last 16th of a mile, Denon Bourbon in front, both selling a huge onslaught. Renegade and Golden Tempo are closing two. Here's Golden Tempo! Golden Tempo! Serena DeVoe make history in the Kentucky Derby over Renegade in a final time of 202.27 seconds.
0: The call on the Horse Racing Network, Shereen DeVoe is the first female trainer to win the Kentucky Derby. On the ice, the Hurricanes open the second round with a shutout of the Flyers 3-0, with Game 2 of the series set for Monday, 7 p.m. Eastern on ESPN. On to baseball, where the Reds issued an MLB record-tying 7 straight walks during the second inning of a 17-7 loss to the Pirates. It was the third time in Major League history that a team walked that many batters consecutively, and the first time in more than 4 decades.
2: Hey, it's Evan Cohen. Coming up Monday with the second round of the NBA playoffs about to tip off, I'll tell you just how many teams left in the NBA playoffs that can actually win the title. It's Unsportsmanlike, 6 a.m. Eastern, right here on ESPN Radio, ESPN2, and ESPNU.

0: 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Peter Burns.
1: Hello, Peter. I'm going to need you to go ahead and come in on Sunday, okay? 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
0: Courtney Cronin.
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5: 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In for Peter and Courtney, I'm Jonathan Zaslow. He's Jordan Ronan. Good to have you aboard. Got a pair of game sevens today in the NBA. Magic and Pistons, 3:30 p.m. Eastern. Raptors and Cavs, 7:30 p.m. Eastern. Depending on what happens today, I mean, we live in a world where you could have the Magic or the Raptors in the Eastern.

0: Eastern Conference Finals, depending on what happens today. Let's bring aboard Tim Bontemps, ESPN senior NBA writer. He was in Boston last night for Game 7. Tim, how would you sum up the Celtics season? You know, we went into this year, everyone calls it a gap year. You figure they're going to take a step back with no Jason Tatum. You know, you move on from Porzingis and Holiday and Horford. And now, all the information we have, knowing what we know, how do we sum up this year for Boston?
1: I mean, I think it's a bit of a complicated thing to look at, right? Because in the aggregate, they definitely overachieved. I mean, you look at the story of the last three games of that series between the Sixers and Celtics is that when fully healthy and operational, which is obviously a huge if and is rarely the case, Philadelphia is just a more talented team at the top end, particularly, right? Like with Joel Embiid and Paul George playing great and Tyrese Maxey and VJ Edgecombe, like they have a ton of high-end talent, and that really shone through, especially, obviously, last night when Jason Tatum is out with this injury again. And, you know, Joe Mazzulla obviously tried to change things up quite a bit, but he's playing, you know, a bunch of, you know, pretty limited role players to try to win a game seven at home. And, you know, the fact that Boston won 56 games in a season when Tatum didn't play till March and they lost Kristaps Porzingis, Drew Holiday, Al Horford, and Luke Kornet last summer didn't really get anything back for them in terms of helping this year's team. It's a very impressive season, but it's also hard to feel that way when you're up 3-1 against a bitter rival and lose three in a row, including two at home, to have your season end in the first round when a week ago today, people thought they were the favorites, including me, to make the finals. I mean, it's a real wild whipsaw of a week, and it's a little surreal that their season's already over.
2: Are the Celtics fans, and are you willing to just excuse it away because of the Tatum injury, or you look at it as, okay, there might be bigger problems here long term for them?
1: I don't know, I'm not sure what Celtics fans are excusing or not losing to the Sixers. I'm sure they weren't thrilled about it yesterday, but you know, I mean, the bottom line is they just have to get more talent if they want to be a championship level team again with this group. And that, like I said, I mean, I think it's, you know, everybody went into this year, you know, like Zaz said, everybody went into this year thinking this was a gap year, right? I mean, I wrote a story about it with Jamal Collier in October, how the Pacers and Celtics with Tatum and Halliburton now were kind of in the same spot. And, you know, Indiana had a bunch of injuries early and then obviously pivoted to be quite bad and try to get a high pick. But, you know, the fact the Celtics had a 56-win season with the group they have is very impressive. But the playoffs are a very clarifying thing, and I think we learned in the series against Philly that, you know, like I said, they have work to do to try to make this team better and to really be good enough to get all the way to the end. And they don't have a ton of tools to do that this summer. So it's going to be very interesting to see what the Celtics do, and it's going to be a challenge for them to really level this group up.
0: Tim, let's talk a little bit about the Sixers here. Jordan and I were mentioning earlier here on Best Week Ever how the formula is pretty clear for this Sixer team. You know, you need Embiid to be great, and he was great yesterday. He was great in Game 5 as well. But late-game situations when Embiid can be laboring sometimes, it has to be Tyrese Maxey, right?
1: Yes. I mean, look, this is you hit the nail on the head. The Sixers, Joel Embiid was dominant for most of that game yesterday, and that was probably the best three-game stretch he's played in the playoffs, just in terms of his overall impact on the game, the control he played with. I think he had one turnover in the game, and in the last two games, in 80 minutes, he had one total. And even that one turnover he had yesterday was he got the ball poked away from him after he got a rebound, right? Like, in the past, he would get doubled in the post and, you know, sort of get sped up and throw the ball around, and he didn't do any of that stuff. But, like you said, the Sixers closer is not Joel Embiid. It's Tyrese Maxey. And you saw that in that game last night. I was wondering if Tyrese was going to really try to take over down the stretch because they kept sort of giving the ball to Joel, and Joel was clearly gassed, as was everybody. I mean, there was that stretch in the fourth quarter where there wasn't really a stoppage for like 4 minutes, and both teams were from like the 5 minute mark to the 2 minute mark when Tyrese scored. There was just a bunch of shots put up by both teams that, you know, if Boston had hit any of them, they might have easily won the game. But then they got to the 2 minutes to go, and Tyrese turned on the Jets and got around the corner and got to the rim. And, you know, that is the formula. Like, try to have it be a close game with, you know, under five to go, and then Tyrese is going to be the one to make the big shots. And he's done it a lot this year, and he certainly did it last night. And certainly that's going to be the formula going into this series against the Knicks.
2: Obviously, you know, the question moving forward, everyone says, you know, can Embiid make it through the whole series? Can he stay healthy? Obviously, we don't know the answer to that, right? I'm just curious. So you said he was gassed, and even in the broadcast, he said he's holding his, you know, his stomach on the Maxey drive towards the end. He said he was fine after the game. What was the impression you got from hearing from him and speaking to him of where he is health-wise?
1: I mean, look, you know, like you said, Joel's had a lot of bad luck with injuries, so, you know, I don't want to jinx him and say he's doing great and then have him, you know, hurt his knee tomorrow or something. But, I mean, look, the guy just played 40 minutes a game the last three games and was awesome, right? Like, I did not think a week ago he played in game four and he put up numbers, but he didn't look good, and the Sixers looked terrible, and I was like, well, it's very impressive he came back in less than 3 weeks from this appendectomy, but it's just going to be the latest example of Joel having really bad injury luck, and, you know, they're not going to be able to get this figured out. And then, you know, from the second half of game five through last night, like, he really was the best player on the floor by a lot. And, I mean, everybody was tired by the end of that game, so I don't mean that his, like, conditioning was terrible or anything. Like, honestly, his conditioning's been better than I expected. Like, I didn't think he'd be playing 40 minutes a game right away. So the challenge for Philly is going to be that because of the way this is set up, and they had the every other day starting on, you know, last Sunday, you know, if this series goes six games, I think it's probably going to go at least six games. It should be a really fun series. They'll have played 10 games in 19 days, right? That's a lot for any team, let alone one that's a pretty old team that is really going to play six or seven guys probably and has already had to max out to just get into the second round. So I think going into this Knicks series, that is going to be an interesting challenge, really, for both sides. But the Sixers, obviously, are a little bit older with Embiid and PG. And how are they going to hold up playing every other day for the next 2 weeks and coming off of this remarkable turnaround to beat Boston in the first round?
0: Tim, are you willing to pick any of the road teams in Game 7 today?
1: Am I willing to pick any of the road teams in Game 7 today? Probably not. I mean, I certainly think both of them can win. You know, it is funny. I was looking at it last night. I've covered now 16 game sevens going back to when I started covering the NBA at the start of the 2012 season. And since the bubble, the last 5 years plus yesterday, the road team is 10-7 in game seven.
0: Wow.
1: Over the past five plus years. So the idea that, you know, used to, and before the bubble, it was like a 79 or 80% win percentage for the home team. So it's kind of fascinating that it's flipped so much. But coming off that loss for Orlando on Thursday, or Friday, I should say, when they just could not score for hours in game six, it's hard for me to pick them to win in Detroit, even though I think they can. And if Toronto had Brandon Ingram and Emmanuel Quickley healthy, I really think they could go into Cleveland and win. But I just don't think they have the offensive firepower. But both those games to me are 55-45 kind of games with the way Detroit and Cleveland have played, and even though they should win and should play in the conference semis like they were supposed to, I mean, neither one has been impressive enough to think it's going to be easy.
0: That's incredible, that number 10 and 7 since the bubble. It used to be impossible to win a game 7 on the road in the NBA. That's good stuff right there. Tim Bontemps, ESPN senior NBA writer. Excellent job, Tim. Enjoy the game 7s today. Thanks for hanging out with us.
1: Appreciate you guys. Thank you.
2: Appreciate it, Tim.
0: I wish I had the numbers in front of me here, Jordan. You know, it's one thing to win a game 7 on the road. It's another thing to win a game 7 on the road when you're down 3-1, last night with Philadelphia. Like I said, I think it's the 14th time that a team has come back from 3-1, that being Philadelphia last night. I would imagine it's only like 2 or 3 maybe that it was the road team in that spot winning game 7. It's somebody call ESPN Stats and Research. I'd imagine it's a very low number. Anyway, couple game 7s today, which, like I said there, which road team do you think has the best chance of winning? I mean, Magic, to me, Jordan, feel like dead team walking. I really don't know how you recover from that finish to game 6. I think it's
2: so you're stuck on the end of the game 6. How about the fact that they were to build up that lead in game 6? So, like, it still makes me think that they have some hope and they have some life now.
0: That crowd's going to be so pumped in Detroit, man. And then Toronto.
2: But
0: like
2: Detroit has been so disappointing in this series.
0: Mm-hmm.
2: Like,
0: I know.
2: Why, after we see them 6 games of playing this poorly,
0: and they were down 20-something in game 6.
2: Do we not think that they can disappoint you in game 7?
0: Yeah, I just you're right. I look at Orlando, and I don't know how you recover from that. And then Raptors and Cavs, the road team has not won a game yet this series. Like, so it kind of feels like it's Cleveland there. But look, you know, when you got James Harden, he could shoot you out the building. Coming up next, some big name rookies showing up to NFL mini camps. We'll tell you about it next. Best week ever on ESPN Radio and the ESPN app.
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0: Progressive Insurance. In for Peter and Courtney, I'm Jonathan Zaslow. He's Jordan Ronan. Good to have you aboard here on a Sunday morning. Are you gearing up for NFL here? I mean, we still have a lot of time left, Jordan, right? Like, does it feel like we're getting close since you've had mini camps, you know, over the last week? Does it feel like it's approaching? I feel like you got a lot of time left.
1: No, for me, it's like I'm looking for vacation. Vacation's July. The middle June to, like, middle July, that's when, like, the NFL shuts down. So we're just looking to get there.
0: When do sirens start to sound? It's like, oh, man, now we're in it.
1: Training camp. Yeah. Beginning of training camp.
0: Like the very start.
1: End of July.
0: Yeah.
1: By the way, I'll be in Giants 11 days in West Virginia for training camp this year.
0: Why are they doing that?
1: The World Cup is the finals here at the MetLife Stadium. They're doing construction on their facility. I think it was just a hard thing logistically to pull off here this year.
0: I'll tell you, I'm taking my wife on a weekend trip to New York City, and I saw, you know, prices for hotels. Like, this is exorbitant. And then I looked up the week. It's like, oh, the World Cup is here this week. So we bumped it up a week. All right, we gotta avoid that.
1: And the hotels were significantly different because of the World Cup?
0: Yeah. Oh, yeah. Yeah.
1: So apparently a public transportation ride from the city to MetLife Stadium, which, by the way, is like 10 miles. Like, it's super close. Is like $150.
0: And normally it's like 12 or 15 bucks.
1: Yeah, so there's a big uproar about the New Jersey Transit and, you know, what they're doing about the public transportation. And, you know, a lot of these foreigners were like, well, we'll just walk from the city to MetLife.
0: Right, it's only a couple miles.
1: You guys don't understand. That's not something you can do around here. You can't just walk through the Lincoln Tunnel, you know. we don't have that here. Not an option.
0: So OTA is this past week, and that means we got some high profile rookies that have been making their first appearances. For instance, how about the number one overall pick in the draft? Vegas Raiders, Fernando Mendoza. Here is the Vegas Raiders quarterback on the offense.
2: He won a Super Bowl last year, so I saw a lot of him. I love watching NFL football on Sundays, so I watched a lot of Coach Kubiak. And then when I was drafted and got here, I was able to get the playbook. Going now to be in the facility and having access to the film and seeing the application, seeing Kirk Cousins do it back in Minnesota, seeing Sam Darnold do it last year in Seattle, see the application and how it's supposed to be executed and what it's done at a high level is really beneficial for my development. And that's something from coming day one, just seeing it on the paper and taking it in. And then day two, last night with the coaches, really studying, oh, okay, this is how Kirk Cousins, Sam Darnold did it. This is how their footwork and eyes looked. So can we put that on the field today? And I think we did.
0: Jordan, how early is he going to be the starter?
1: Midseason? Jackson Dart ended up being the starter, what, week three or four? It could happen early, but I think, you know, they signed Cousins, so he's at least a guy that you could trust to get stuff done. I'd say middle of the season, right? Here's my bigger question when I'm listening to that. Mm-hmm. You hear that enthusiasm that Fernando Mendoza has?
0: Yeah.
1: What point does that get sucked out?
0: Right, you don't want that getting beat out of him.
1: What point does the losing there, or, like, you know, there's just the grind of the NFL, does that suck that enthusiasm out of him? It's hard to be that enthusiastic all the time.
0: What's the biggest thing Mendoza's learned so far when he was in the Raiders facility?
2: I've learned a lot in these 2 days, and I think that's the best thing. Is the advice that I've gotten is, as a rookie, you just try to learn the most as possible. So right now, there's a lot of information. You know, it's coming like a fire hose, but at that time, I'm just trying to take it all in to get better every single day. It's the attention to detail, and it's really connecting with the teammates. It's so great in rookie camp, all coming together as an offense, as a defense, special teams, as a team, together to have coherent practices so we can all get better at football.
0: Very positive guy, the number one overall pick, Fernando Mendoza. How about in Dallas, all right? Caleb Downs. Everyone loved the Caleb Downs pick. They trade up to number 11. They draft the safety. Here's Cowboys head coach, Brian Schottenheimer.
3: What we thought, John. I mean, you know, the person elite, the intelligence elite. It's cool for me on the field to watch the ability for him to be going in any direction and how quickly he can get into balance. Why that matters is it matters with the ability to tackle in open field space, make plays on the ball in coverage, time up blitzes. He's just got incredible lower body athleticism that when you watch him, he always gets into that same position where he's ready to strike with same foot, same shoulder, whether it's left foot forward, right foot forward. And the way he moves in the individual periods, which is what really most of this camp is going to be, is mostly individual. It's very impressive how he can do that.
0: Jordan, not very often.
1: That's an interesting thing, by the way, that he just said right there.
0: Yeah.
1: And you don't really think of very often.
0: And not very often that everyone agrees on a draft pick. It really seems like everyone loves the pick.
1: Yeah. I mean, there's a lot to like. I mean, go look what he did. He was an All-American at Alabama and Ohio State. How many guys have that on their resume? Yeah, like, he was just a stud from college football from, like, basically the day he got there. So there's certainly a lot to like there. But there were some questions. Like, I spoke to somebody who was like, I'm not sure he's a supreme athlete. You know, like a DQ just played deep safety. And hear, like, that explanation from Brian Schottenheimer, you're like, oh, well, that's very interesting to see that he thinks he's an elite athlete in that regard. And that, those are things you don't normally think of. Like, hey, your explosiveness, but then ability to keep your balance in order to make tackles.
0: How about one more rookie here? Let's go to Baltimore, all right? Diego Pavia. That's right. Diego Pavia got an invite here to the Baltimore Ravens. Let's hear new Ravens head coach Jesse Minter on his impressions.
4: Honestly, it's the first 2 days, so it's just so much learning, so much about just kind of getting acclimated to how we operate, getting acclimated, especially to a new offense for a quarterback's perspective. This guy, you know, I know the program that he came from. I know a lot of people that worked with him, kind of what I think he is as a person, really, really hard worker. I think he was really helped elevate that program in the SEC, playing against really good competition. And so now he's in the door, you know, and it's like, show us what you can do, let the chips fall where they may. And just like all the undrafted rookies, that's what I would say.
0: I got a hard time believing he makes the team, Jordan.
1: Did you see the picture? Did you see the picture of him? He's like going behind the center. His head is basically up to the center's, you know,
0: oh,
1: crack.
0: No. He's small.
1: He looks so small. I mean, he's listed at 5'10". At least at the combine, measured out 5'10". But, man, like, go look at the picture of him at that training camp. Maybe the center is like a giant, too. It's like a tackle that they had to put there because they don't have a center at camp. But, yeah, head, butt crack.
0: Game 7 Sunday. 2 in the NBA, 1 in the NHL. We'll give you our predictions next. 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

0: SportsCenter. Trusting the process, signed Chris Smith. Joel Embiid and the Sixers beat the Celtics 109-100 in Game 7 to complete the NBA's 14th comeback from a 3-1 deficit. Embiid finished with 34 points, 12 boards, and 6 assists. Tyrese Maxey added 30 points, 11 rebounds, and 7 dimes, while VJ Edgecombe scored 23 and Paul George had 13. And Mark Kescher was on the call, says one player was the difference in the victory.
1: Joel Embiid changed everything. I mean, this is not your typical 7 seed. We knew the young backcourt with Maxey, who's now, you know, a perennial-type all-star guy, and VJ Edgecombe is, you know, a terrific rookie, and then you got Paul George, who's been around the block. But having Embiid back, and even though he wasn't 100% in the second half, the Celtics had no answer for him.
0: Heard on ESPN Radio's Game Night, the Sixers beat the Celtics in the playoffs for the first time since 1982, and will take on the Knicks on Monday night in Game 1 of the second round. At the Kentucky Derby, Golden Tempo, ridden by Jose Ortiz, came from behind and made a hard charge down the stretch to pass morning line favorite Renegade, who was ridden by Jose's brother, to win by a neck. Cherie DeVoe was just the 18th woman to saddle a horse in the Derby in its 152-year history and the first female trainer to win it all. Meanwhile, Braves right fielder Ronald Acuna Jr. left their win against the Rockies in the second inning because of a tight hamstring. Manager Walt Weiss says the 5-time All-Star and 2023 NL MVP will have an MRI to know the extent of the injury.
2: Hey, this is Rich Eisen. Coming up Monday, the NBA playoffs first round is in the books. The NFL, of course, we've got that covered. And the actor Laz Alonso from The Boys' final season on Amazon Prime is in studio. That's on Disney Plus, the ESPN app, and ESPN Radio.
3: 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I'm Jonathan Zaslow. He's Jordan Ron on Best Week Ever on ESPN Radio. In for Peter and Courtney today. Will you be able to get, it's Sunday, all right? Will you be able to get away, Jordan? Will you be able to get away with sitting on the couch for back-to-back NBA Game 7s with an NHL Stanley Cup Game 7 sandwiched in between?
4: Yeah, I think it'll just be like, you know, an in and out throughout the day. But this is a big day for me. Like, we have no kids sports, which is kind of very rare for us.
3: Huge.
4: Yeah, so to not have anything today, and actually both my kids slept out. So, you know, I'm going to go sit down and sit on the couch, maybe take a little quick early nap, you know.
3: Oh, yes.
4: Do some errands, whatever I got to do. This is a big morning for me.
3: Maybe a little Bed Bath & Beyond if you have some time, you know.
4: Yeah,
3: who knows? We'll see.
4: That's really, you think, what's on my, like, wish list? Hey, I got all this free time. Let me go to Bed Bath & Beyond. You know, I'm starting to question you. Like, you view that as like a good outing.
3: No, it's
4: you did a 4:30 Devil Wears Prada 2.
3: That's from old school. A little Sunday.
4: From.
3: That's right. That's
4: all
3: for
4: it's
3: me.
4: From.
3: All right.
4: Will Farrell's marriage was not going well.
3: Come on, bring your green hat. We're gonna go streaking. So last night post game, all right, the Sixers, they're celebrating. They're very happy. They don't have a lot of time to celebrate because game one is tomorrow, less than 48 hours after they won game 7. Game one is in New York, Madison Square Garden. But Joel Embiid, all right, he let you know that when they get to Philadelphia for games 3 and 4, he doesn't want Sixer fans selling their tickets, making that profit.
5: I just have a message for our fans. Last time we played the Knicks, it felt like this was Madison Square Garden East. So we're going to need the support. Don't sell your tickets. This is bigger than you. We need you guys. The atmosphere that we've had the last couple of games in Philly, especially the last one, pushing it to Game 7. I mean, we need all of it. I don't care if it's 70-30, you know, Knicks fans, they travel, they're going to buy the tickets, and there's going to be, you know, some people that need the money, and I, you know, probably going to sell tickets, but don't do it. We need you guys. We got a pretty good chance. We're going to need our support. We're going to need them to be extremely loud, and if you need money, I got you.
3: that mean? If you need money, I got you. I want to know what
4: send
3: does
4: them
3: that
4: a bill.
3: Mean?
4: Send
3: what
4: them a bill.
3: What
4: yeah.
3: does that mean?
4: Send me a bill. Someone's offering me $1,000 for my seat. Hey, you want to pay for it, Joel? First of all, news break to Joel Embiid. Okay? Philadelphia, New York. Okay? New York is up here, and I'm my hands above where Philadelphia is. So that would be, and in Philadelphia, I have it to the left. So that's southwest.
3: Right.
4: Okay? It's not Madison Square Garden east. It would be Madison Square Garden south or west, one or the other. Not east.
3: You've been there in the league long enough.
4: Been there for a decade or whatever. You should figure that out by now. You know? It's not that hard to figure out where New York is comparison to Philly. It's going to be a fun series, though. As a Knicks fan, too, like, the Sixers is a good little, you know, the Celtics is like that, too, obviously. It would have been a great series. But Joel Embiid against Mitchell Robinson, and he has a past history with Cat, too. I believe they had a fist fight back when they were younger at some point. But him and Mitchell Robinson going at it, remember, Joel Embiid grabbed his leg and pulled him to the ground. Little dirty play. Jaylen Brown said it. You got Joel Embiid flopping around the court.
3: Yep.
4: By the way, I'm a Knicks fan. I say this. Jalen Brunson flops around the court. He kicks his feet out all the time. He initiates contact and throws his arms up. You know, like, it's gonna be a fun series.
3: I'll tell you, you know, I get what Joel Embiid is saying there. Knicks fans are gonna be in the building. All right, it's not that far. The Knicks fan, especially, like I do wonder. Because you mentioned how expensive those tickets are just to get in the door at Madison Square Garden. It's probably cheap. It's definitely cheaper, right? It's definitely cheaper to travel. You get the train ticket. You go to Philly for game three or game four. It's definitely cheaper than just going to your own backyard.
4: Let me explain this to you. So I live in, we call it Central Jersey. Essentially, I'm a New York suburb. Everybody here that lives near me commutes to the city and works in Manhattan.
3: Mm-hmm.
4: I am the same distance from Philadelphia as I basically am to Manhattan. So there are people, if you live in New Jersey, you're getting to Philadelphia in under 2 hours, no problem. You know, for most of New Jersey. And even if you're in North Jersey, you're talking about a two-hour car ride. The stadiums, it's a quick, easy in and out at Philadelphia. They got a big stadium area where they have all their arenas and stadiums in one area. Mm-hmm. And then you just said the price is half the price.
3: Yeah.
4: So now it's not Madison Square Garden. It does have a different feel and the atmosphere is different. I think there's obviously more aura when it comes with Madison Square Garden. But yeah, they took over Philadelphia a couple of years ago. Joel Embiid is right, and I get why he's saying that because it was a huge, huge Knicks fan influx there at what is it? Is it still called the Wells Fargo Center? And you know every stadium changes.
3: I don't think so.
4: I think they changed, but whatever the Sixers arena is called these days. There will be a lot of Knicks fans in there, no matter how much Joel Embiid says that, unless he's willing to actually pay.
3: Now I'm interested. Now I need to know what it's called these days. Yeah, it is.
6: Xfinity Mobile Arena.
3: That's right, Xfinity Mobile Arena.
4: Well, it is the Xfinity area there. They have the Xfinity Live there, which is a pretty cool place also.
3: So that's game one tomorrow. You also have a game seven in the Stanley Cup playoffs. Just one game seven in the Stanley Cup first round here. Stanley Cup playoff game sevens are just the best. Oh, my God. Every shift, they play so hard. You can't make any mistakes. It's going to be awesome. Canadiens at Lightning at 6 p.m. Eastern. Montreal, according to DraftKings Sportsbook, official sportsbook of ESPN, the Canadiens are plus 136. So
4: Zaz is going that way. We know that. We know he's we know you're not rooting for the Lightning.
3: We are hate-watching the Lightning in the Zaslow Mansion today. Oh, do we despise them. But we also like the Canadiens. Whenever the Panthers are not involved, I root for Montreal because my family, one side of my family is from Montreal. So I do always root for the Canadiens anyway, and I especially hate the Tampa Bay Lightning. So I'm way into that game tonight.
4: Follow a lot of people on social media?
3: No.
4: Are you going to hate root, hate follow? Like, is that a thing for you?
3: No, I don't give the support. You know, if you follow somebody on social media, that really means you're supporting them, All right. So I don't support those that I hate. Like I would never follow the Tampa Bay Lightning on social media. Get out of here with that nonsense. Keep it off my timeline. So we will be hate watching the Tampa Bay Lightning tonight while we want Montreal to win. But I'll tell you, I think Tampa Bay winds up winning this game tonight. I think game six was the opportunity. They got such great goaltending, Montreal did, from the rookie in between the pipes, and they couldn't take advantage of it. Tampa Bay, they got a ton of experience there. They're a great team, really, every single year this entire decade. I got a hard time picking against Tampa Bay in this spot here tonight, Jordan. Mm-hmm.
4: Yeah, I mean, look, the Lightning are one of those teams. First of all, they might have the best player in the NHL, at least one of the best players in the NHL. That usually helps when you're in these big games in these spots. And Kucherov, and they're a battle-tested team, more so than the Canadiens. That
3: yep.
4: You definitely give them a significant edge, and then them being at home, obviously.
3: It's
4: in hockey, especially in Game 7s, I think it does matter. Because like you said, it is super high like intensity, these playoff games, especially Game 7s in hockey, that it's like you're sitting there on the edge of your seat on every single play.
3: Oh, the whole, all 60 minutes, there's
4: yeah,
3: no relaxing.
4: Yeah, it's crazy. It's a very anxious feeling.
3: You literally, you can't get up to go get a beverage or something. If you miss a second, you could miss everything. It's so good. Magic and Pistons, 3:30 p.m. Eastern, Game 7 right here on ESPN Radio. According to DraftKings, the Pistons are an 8.5-point favorite. I'll tell you, that's, like, you understand it, but that's for a Game 7. Like, Game 7, and we're not talking injuries here. Game 7, they're telling you this is a close series. That's close as it can get. And for the home team to be an 8.5-point favorite, it feels like a very big number for a Game 7.
4: Yeah. And you're kind of down on the Magic. You think they're kind of done because of the way they just wilted at the end of that last game at home. I actually think because of the way the series has been and as crazy as it's been, that, you know, we could see them pop up and give them a hard time. Like, I expected Detroit to roll through them anyway.
3: Me too.
4: And they've done, it's been anything but. Anything but. So, like, why should we think all of a sudden Detroit's going to roll when they haven't done it for six games? And by the way, they should have lost the series in game six.
3: Yep. Yeah, they were down 20 points, 20-some-odd points.
4: If Orlando could hit any shots in the second half, they'd be done.
3: There was one point in that game six, I think it was 4.5 minutes left in the fourth quarter, and I turned to my son, I go, I think the Magic have 1 point this quarter.
4: Yeah. So you tell me, as a Knicks fan, okay, who should I be rooting for in these two games today? Because you have
3: The road teams.
4: What?
3: The road teams. Absolutely.
4: Okay. And I agree. I would love for both the road teams to play, but here's my concern. Then one of these teams like sneaks through and the other team gets an easier second round and then doesn't – because you're not looking to play them in the next round.
3: Right.
4: Like, so do you want, let's say the Pistons win, but so do the Raptors. And then the Pistons just, you know, are able to have an easier series. And then they're sitting there waiting, get a couple extra days rest. And Knicks are slugging it out with the Sixers.
3: Right.
4: So it's like either I want both road teams to win, or maybe I want both, like, home teams.
3: Both home teams.
4: You know what I mean?
3: So
4: then they can get a nice, hard-fought seven-game series and barely get through the series.
3: Right, right. I see what you're saying there. I see what you're saying. The Raptors are at the Cavs tonight, 7:30 p.m. Eastern. Cavs also an 8.5-point home favorite in Game 7, according to DraftKings Sportsbook. The road team has not won a single game that series. But look, the Cavs are probably in great shape because they got James Harden.
4: Who would have thought James Harden wasn't the playoff answer for the Cavs? They've been also very disappointing. I thought they would completely, like, I thought this was going to be a five-game series. The fact that they're going seven, I'm completely stunned that it made it this far. The Raptors have been kind of impressive. They're better than I thought they were when they're at least full.
3: How about R.J. Barrett? That shot at the end of Game 6. Oh, my God. I mean, 10 feet up in the air and off the back of the rim, and it falls straight down. That was awesome.
4: Yeah, it was very Halliburton-esque, like that, the way it just went up and came down. That was quite an ending there. Cleveland looked like they were about to close out the series. We'd probably feel a lot better than them if that shot just clanks off like you thought, right? You'd be like, okay, they took six games. They took care of the Raptors. They're a dangerous team.
3: Yeah.
4: You know?
3: Yeah.
4: They have Donovan Mitchell, Jared Allen, like some bigs that can play, some shooters. I notice I don't include James Harden because I don't view him as a huge plus in the playoffs, averaging, what, six turnovers a game?
3: Another James Harden, Game 7 tonight. I mean, the script writes itself. Good stuff. He's Jordan Ron, and I'm Jonathan Zaslow. Coming up next, who had the best and who had the worst week ever? We'll tell you next. This is Best Week Ever on ESPN Radio and the ESPN app.
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0: So Jordan Ron on, Jonathan Zaslow here, best week ever, in for Peter and Courtney, ESPN Radio. Jordan's judging me because I just revealed that I saw Guns N' Roses a couple of nights ago.
1: No. You got that wrong. I was surprised that Guns N' Roses is still performing.
0: Oh, yeah. Full on tour. They're
1: like, I'm not judging you for going. I was just surprised that they still perform.
0: On a regular basis. Not just perform, because they're 60 years old, all right? Axl's up there still doing his Axl moves and the dances, you know? And they play for 3 hours, Jordan. 3 hours.
1: Really?
0: Oh, yeah.
1: Well, you know, the Sixers winning, it's combined with something with the Flyers, has thrown, like, the Bruce Springsteen concert off the rails. Like,
0: right, he's in the middle of a tour right now, too, yeah.
1: I believe he's supposed to play there. I forget the exact day, but they have to now move the concert because Philly sports is in business. They're cooking.
0: Oh, so they move the concert as opposed to the sports having to find a different day?
1: I think that's what happened. Huh. I think that's what's happening. I mean, based on what social media reacting, there was some, like, Bruce people that were, like, come out of the woodwork that were upset.
0: Very interesting.
1: Yeah. Because they got a lot of games there. Think about it.
0: Yeah. No,
2: they got moved from the beginning of May to the end of May.
1: Yeah.
0: Oh, that stinks. You're looking forward to going to see the boss, and now you got to wait, like, you know, almost a month.
1: Come on. I saw somebody say this on social media, but, like, you know that these people who go to Bruce Springsteen concerts have been to 7,000 Bruce Springsteen concerts already. So it's not like, hey, I'm going to see Bruce for the first time. No, they're going to see Bruce for the 30th time.
0: No, you're right. That's fair. Time for us to tell you who had the best and worst week ever. And, of course, we're going to start with the bad.
3: I want to be the best of the worst.
4: Who had the worst week ever?
5: Oh, no. This is terrible.
0: Worst week ever. I'm going to tell you, jumping right off of last night's Game 7 loss by the Celtics and the Sixers. How about Brad Stevens? Brett, in the same week that you win Executive of the Year, you can't then lose in the first round of the playoffs, Game 7, in a huge upset. Not to mention, one of the moves that he made in the middle of the season was trading for Nikola Vucevic. He played as many minutes as you did last night, Jordan, in Game 7. I mean, you can't win Executive of the Year, and then that happens. That's a bad week for him.
1: You think, I mean, doesn't it make you think sometimes they should wait and include the playoffs for these, like, awards?
0: Yeah.
1: Why does it just have to be regular season?
0: I agree.
1: Sometimes it's like, oh, there's the MVP. He was the best player this year, and then he just wilted in the playoffs.
0: Yeah, I agree. You could have the award. It includes the postseason. And then, of course, we all know there's finals MVP, so that's its own entity. That's its own thing.
1: Yeah, but it should be the whole package. Anyway, you want to talk about worst. How about the Denver Nuggets? I mean, it's one thing to lose in the first round. Okay, I thought that was going to be the most competitive series. They lost to the Minnesota Timberwolves in 6 games, right?
0: Yep.
1: And I thought that was going to be the best series, the most competitive series. But once Anthony Edwards goes out, once Dante DiVincenzo tears his Achilles.
0: Io DeSumo.
1: DeSumo missed the last, was it game or two?
0: The last
1: but
0: game.
1: To lose game 6.
0: Oh, maybe last two, actually.
1: Without their best 3 players at that point. Or at least best scorers. Like, come on. Nikola Jokic and Murray, like, you're not supposed to lose that. Mm-hmm. You're not supposed to lose that game. That was a terrible, terrible end of the series for them. The fact that they lost, I thought, okay, they'll be able to get by the series because they're just too beat up, the Timberwolves.
0: Yeah.
1: No, they actually still won the series.
0: I got another one for you, worst week ever. How about if you were flying this weekend? On Spirit. If you were flying on Spirit Airlines, I mean, you flew somewhere on Friday, and you're trying to then fly home on Sunday, and the day in between Saturday, they shut down services immediately. Dunzo. Out of business. You're trying to fly home. All of a sudden, the airline doesn't exist anymore. That's a very real thing right there. Spirit. Dunzo. Over the weekend, a lot of people left stranded.
1: You know who that's bad for? All of us, the consumer. Like, yep. we need these discount airlines to keep the big dogs, you know, responsible.
0: Yep.
1: Now they can jack up our flight. I mean, it's already crazy. I mean, I got to fly a flight of, you know, a couple hundred miles. It's costing you $800. Now it would cost us $2,000.
0: No, you're right.
1: To go from New York to Florida.
0: No, you're right. I mean, I'm not trying to fly Spirit, but it keeps the other airlines in check price-wise.
1: Well, now we're definitely not trying to fly Spirit.
0: You're right. All right.

0: I got to get him to the school. Not wake up at 3:30. Be at the school at 3:30 a.m. It's unbelievable. Let's get to the best of the week.
1: You're simply the best. Who had the best week ever?
0: All right, so go ahead, Jordan. Why don't you start us off here?
2: Yeah, I saw this out there this morning, and I was impressed. And I looked at it, and I said, look at Shedeur Sanders, right? Okay, maybe he's not going to be the Cleveland Browns starting quarterback. That looks like, you know, Deshaun Watson's ahead of him on the totem pole, which isn't great. But graduates college. Shedeur Sanders, you know? First of all, the Sanders family, they're not struggling for money, right? Deion's made a heck of a living. He's an absolute superstar as a player. He's still coaching Colorado. He has had a really good post-playing career. But Shedeur Sanders, who's also, you know, was a starting quarterback in the NFL and is definitely desirable, can make money, no problem, goes back and gets his degree, college degree. Kudos to him. That's pretty good, man.
0: I agree. If I was in his spot, look, getting your college degree is meaningful. It's important, obviously. But if I was in his spot, I'm not going back to school. I'm done with school. Go back and get a degree. Good for him. Better man than me. Also, best week ever. Golden Tempo, man. Golden
2: awesome
0: Tempo. 23-1 odds.
2: Sherry DeVoe.
0: Wins the Kentucky Derby. First ever female trainer that wins the Kentucky Derby. Incredible. Incredible job
2: by the Ortiz family. How about the jockeys? First and second in the Derby. That's someday for the Ortiz family.
0: Amazing. All right. That's some good jockeying right there.
2: Oh,
0: I know a good one when I see one. All right. That's going to do it. Jordan, excellent job. I had a lot of fun here today.
2: It was my best week ever, too.
0: I thought I did well also. Yeah, Matt Myron, they're going to get you ready for all the Game 7s today. They are coming up next. This has been the best week ever. Jordan Ronan, Jonathan Zaslow.
2: Get some sleep. You got to wake up early.
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0: Center.
1: It's Game 7 Sunday. I'm Chris Smith. After the Pistons completed the largest halftime comeback by any team facing elimination in postseason history to force a Game 7 against the Magic, Boston Globe writer Gary Washburn says one team has all the pressure on their shoulders.
2: I think this game is humongous for the Orlando franchise. If they lose this game and lose this series, okay, you blew a 3-1 lead like the Celtics just did, and you blew a 24-point lead in Game 6, heads are probably going to roll. There's probably going to be some real organizational changes in Orlando if they lose this series and go out in the first round. So there's a lot of repercussions for the Magic in this game.
1: Heard on ESPN Radio's Game Night. This is the fifth time that the 1-8 matchup in the first round has gone seven games. In the previous four instances, the one seed finished the job and won the series. Coverage begins 3 p.m. Eastern with tip-off at 3:30 East on ESPN Radio and ABC. Later, the Cavaliers host the Raptors in Game 7 of the first round, which is great news for Cleveland as the home team has won all six games so far in this series. It's also a Game 7 on the ice between Tampa and Montreal. The Lightning are trying to avoid a fourth consecutive first-round exit, while the Canadiens are chasing their first series victory in 5 years. On the baseball, where the Cubs host the Diamondbacks in an American League showdown, coverage of Sunday Night Baseball begins 6:30 p.m. Eastern on ESPN Radio and the ESPN app. And Braves right fielder Ronald Acuna Jr. left their win against the Rockies in the second inning because of a tight hamstring and will have an MRI to know the extent of the injury.
3: Hey, it's Michelle Smallman, and coming up Monday, as we head into the second round of the playoffs, I'll tell you which player left has the most to gain. It's Unsportsmanlike, 6 a.m. Eastern, right here on ESPN Radio, ESPN2, and ESPNU.

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2: Are you excited about the final round of the Masters?
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2: 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Do you have anybody you would like to see lose today?
3: I wasn't rooting for Rory to lose. I wasn't rooting for it. I thought America was kind of watching.
2: No,
3: to see
2: America
3: the train
2: likes it. Rory. He's our Northern Ireland mate.
3: Whatever that means. I just think a lot of people were wondering if he would collapse. And no, I don't enjoy people collapsing, but I think sports is about that.
2: Yeah. Well, I enjoy seeing people's successes. And there were a lot of successes yesterday. You got to see a Game 7 victory with Philadelphia winning at Boston. You got to see an exciting Kentucky Derby, hockey playoffs. The Carolina Hurricanes win their first game. Which of those stories were you most excited about?
3: I think the Embiid, what he did, the dominant game that he had against Boston.

0: And then to see him, he never plays a full game without going to the locker room at some point. So at some point in the game, like, he's going to get hurt, and he did yesterday again. But I thought Embiid, for all the ways we knock him for his lack of durability, he carried that team, man, I think, in one of the best games that we've seen from him.
1: He was great. Well, if that's the one you're most interested in, how about we just do it right here off the top?
2: What are we thinking about?
3: We're trying to think, but nothing happens. Nothing happens.
2: Time to find out. This is Off the Top.
4: Flash off the top rope.
2: With Matt and Myron.
1: Well, after being down 3-1 in Boston, the Philadelphia 76ers found a way to win two road games and get the victory at a Game 7 last night. Joel Embiid kind of looked like, I don't know, he looked like me after I work out for the first time in 2 months. His body, he was stiff, he fell down a lot, had to be stretched, but nevertheless scored 34 points in a big victory. Tyrese Maxey, two great late drives where he just took, when the 76ers were struggling with offense, took his men to the basket. And Boston went 5.5 minutes without making a field goal down the stretch,
0: yeah,
1: and produced what I thought was some of the ugliest offense I've ever seen. Just shoot threes and hope throughout the end of the game. So what's the bigger story? Is the bigger story Philadelphia winning or Boston's sort of collapse in the last three games?
0: I feel like it's Philly winning to me. I mean, what were they? I think they were 0-18, down 3-1. And I think the Celtics were 32-0, up 3-1. So you have the history there. I don't think they beat the Boston Celtics in a series in more than four decades. Embiid being hurt, coming back. So I think it's definitely Philly. And when you look at the playoff picture, it's not just that they beat Boston. I think they have a real chance to get to the finals if Embiid can stay healthy. That's the story.
1: Nah, they're not beating the Knicks. Come on. They're not beating the Knicks.
0: What makes you so confident in the Knicks?
1: I'll put whatever you want on that one. I mean, if you want to take old man Joel Embiid and the 76ers, you can. I think that it's the Knicks in five. And no offense, I think that's an impressive victory. I actually think it's impressive for Joel Embiid to have come back and play like that. Most people have sort of dismissed him as a star, yeah, anymore, right? Like, they kind of thought the Joel Embiid – honestly, there was a part of me that was wondering halfway through the year, like, is he ever going to be even playing again? Is, yeah, Joel Embiid just done? And then you have Paul George, self-proclaimed playoff P, who has really had no playoff success – then come and have a really good game. And then you're sitting with Tyrese Maxey. I mean, where is Tyrese Maxey in the ranking of best players in the NBA? Wherever you think he is, I bet you he's higher than wherever you think he is. Like, I mean, to me, he's like a top 10, 12 player in the league, and I don't think people think of him like that. And so seeing all that is impressive. But with all of that said, Mike, the story is the choking Celtics, which is what I really enjoy. I love watching the Celtics lose. This may be a bad habit of mine, but nothing gives me more happiness. There are like five franchises that when they lose make me happy. Duke.
0: No.
1: The Celtics. The Patriots. That's another one. You may notice a theme here a little bit. The Red Sox. I enjoy watching. And I have no connection to Boston. Kentucky is nowhere close to Boston on a map. But there's something about watching Boston fans lose, Myron, that makes me very happy.
0: You started the show saying that, you know, for me, you thought I was rooting for Rory to lose.
1: Yes.
0: And that was bad that you only root for people to succeed.
1: That's an individual. I'm rooting for an entire city to lose.
0: Well, and I think America's okay with that, right? The problem I have with Boston is when you go to their airport, they have all their championship banners hanging over your head when you check in. And that's the arrogance of that is a little bit. It always bothered me a little bit. Like, that part never seemed necessary to me. So when all four.
1: You don't like airport trash talk.
0: No, like, I'm checking in, you know, I'm checking my bags, and there's like the Bill Russell 1963 banner. Whatever. Like, get out of here with that. That's not necessary. But they do it to rub it in. So yeah. I think it's fine for everyone to be happy to see Boston as a city struggling right now. They're
1: more than struggling. I mean, think all what all's happened, right? I mean, you have losing Game 7.
0: Yep.
1: The Bruins lose in six games in hockey. The Red Sox are, I think, 13-20 and in complete disarray. Fired a manager for reasons I don't exactly understand.
0: Mm-hmm.
1: Mike Vrabel is, you know, Well, what day of the week is it, real quick? Is it Sunday? Well, then Mike's not in counseling today. Every day depends. Like, every day he's got different times. His family is going to need him. There are other days they do not. But there's at least a Mike Vrabel cloud, I think it's fair to say. The Patriots.
0: That's a thunderstorm.
1: Oh, you think it's more than a cloud? You think it's a thunderstorm?
0: Yeah, definitely.
1: You think the thunder is rolling?
0: Yes. Get to the shelter, near shelter. I feel like that situation is. Right. Now, and then remember they got blown out in the Super Bowl, too.
1: Has it come out? Yeah, and that's what I was going to say. They blew out in the Super Bowl. Has it come out who took the pictures?
0: No, I don't.
1: Because I heard someone say it was just a couple staying at the resort. No one believes that, do they?
0: I think TMZ reported that. I don't know that we'll ever know the identity. I'm still curious.
1: But why would a couple at the why? And who had they had a zoom lens, Byron?
0: Yeah, I don't know any of the particulars or details. But
1: see, why is it everybody acts like you can't talk about this? This is genuinely affecting the season, is it not?
0: Oh, I'm fine talking about it. I still got to see what happens this season. Like, to me, you know, will this become a storyline? Like, if they win big, it won't be. But
1: it is a storyline now.
0: If they struggle, yeah. And I think, did you see the season ticket holder meeting?
1: Where it got like a big, huge round of applause.
0: Yeah, round of applause. So,
1: do you think that's good or bad, or is it just natural?
0: It's weird, I would say, more than anything. You know, it's weird.
1: Do you think it's not like we're going to rally around our guy? It is weird to be like, you've been caught in this scandal. Now's the time to give you a standing ovation.
0: Yeah, I don't think we know when to give people a round of applause anymore. Like, there used to be a list of times we did it. Now we just do it to the point where it just doesn't have the same power.
1: Where was the list before? Where should you get a standing ovation? At the end of a play?
0: End of a play. Dignitaries, usually, when they walk into a room.
1: Dignitaries, okay.
0: I don't know.
1: I've seen you do that. I've seen you give a round of applause to the president before.
0: Someone who overcame something. You know, someone coming back from something.
1: Like an ESPY speech.
0: Yeah, someone coming back, you give them a round of applause. The list wasn't much.
1: But you don't think, I'm a football coach, and I was at a resort with someone that wasn't my wife, is the time to give them a round of applause?
0: I think that's where you pause and just kind of let them come out and don't.
1: Do you do complete silence?
0: You don't make it seem like it's like Rudy or something. Like the way they, you don't do the slow clap like they did. That was odd.
1: So you think, what if the Patriots season ticket holders had gone on stage and put him on their shoulders? Yes,
0: I think they were ready to. If they could lift them, they would have. Like, it was just,
1: walking him out of the building. Yeah.
0: Stuff like that is only drawing more attention to it. I just think it's going to be a very weird season for the Patriots.
1: Yes. And I totally agree with you on that. But back to the original point of enjoying the misery. I watched the end of that game and I was nervous. And like when Joel Embiid hit that three to put him up four, I was like looking at the non-existing Celtics fan on my couch like I was making one up and talking trash to him and go, yeah, what you got to say now? I enjoy. There's something about watching Boston teams lose. I think, Myron, I'm not alone. I think it gives America joy. It felt like America, Joel Embiid, this unsympathetic figure for years in sports, it feels like he was part of America's team last night.
0: Yeah, I mean, I don't know, for a night. You know, we got to remember.
1: Yeah, it's for a night. That's not
0: remember
1: be
0: Philly's
1: like that
0: history.
1: I
0: don't
1: totally
0: know
1: agree with
0: Philly
1: you.
0: Representing everybody.
1: Would you agree for one night?
0: Yes.
1: That it felt like America, which is crazy because you're right. Philly is not a likable thing, but I think America was rooting for him yesterday.
0: Yeah, I mean, it seemed like he was the underdog maybe for the first time and it's kind of a sympathetic figure to your point and just played great for all of the ups and downs he's had. It's also cool to see a guy. To your point, we thought it was over maybe for Joel Embiid.
1: I thought it was over.
0: To come out like that was impressive, man.
1: I mean, the idea of when you watched him play, even in the last couple of years, you could see the talent. But he moves like a man with arthritis. And the fact that he was able, and even last night he moved like
0: he got
1: that,
0: hurt,
1: wasn't it? Yes. Maxi fell into his leg a couple times. So, anyway, big win for the 76ers. And they move on to the next round. And you know, they're one of many interesting stories in this playoffs, plus the Kentucky Derby you know, I went, Myron, and I met like a broadcasting icon and had to kick him out of my seat, which I think is important to talk about. So we will deal with all that and the NBA. Two more game sevens are tonight. That's next here on Matt and Myron on ESPN Radio.
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0: little Brooks and Dunn here on Matt Myron. Out in the country, past the city limit sign, it's Matt Myron on ESPN Radio. Do you ever boot scoot and boogie, Myron? You ever done any line dancing?
1: No. Is this Brooks or Dunn? Which one is this?
0: This is both of them. They both are today. They're a group.
1: No, but one is singing. Who's singing? Is this Brooks or Dunn?
0: This is Ronnie Dunn right there. Kip Brooks, he sings sometimes, but Ronnie Dunn has the powerful vocals.
1: They're like Penn and Teller, a little bit. Like,
0: well, it is true, I think, in most of these duos, one person is carrying it.
1: Yeah.
0: Right? So, like, in Penn and Teller, which one's the one that talks? I feel like he's carrying it.
1: Penn talks. Teller doesn't talk. Although he started talking.
0: It. All right, so go through. Simon and Garfunkel. I think it's very clear that he, Simon, carries it. What are some other duos?
1: Casey and JoJo. I think people would say Casey probably carries.
0: They didn't feel like JoJo held up his weight.
1: Yeah, JoJo's great, but I feel like Casey is the star. Everybody knows Casey.
0: Did anybody move on between Casey and JoJo?
1: No, they had Jodeci.
0: And Jodeci was Jodeci.
1: What's
0: so
1: Jodeci?
0: I guess Joe was Joe. Yes. Casey was C. Who
1: and
0: was
1: then Devontae.
0: D? Devontae. What happened to Devontae? Just kicked him out?
1: Well, you know, things happen.
0: That's rude, though. It's one thing if Justin Timberlake leaves NSYNC, but if you have Jodeci, which is three syllables, and then two of the syllables do a career without the third syllable, I think that's rude.
1: That's rude. I mean, Devontae was okay. Those dudes from NSYNC were doing like infomercials before Justin Timberlake came back to them, man. That's
0: but
1: the
0: what
1: rule.
0: Happened? What did Devontae do after Jodeci broke up?
1: I don't know. I'm probably hanging out, you know. But then eventually he came back together. But I think NSYNC.
0: Hall and Oates. Is one of them bigger?
1: No, but they hate each other, though. You know, they don't talk.
0: Why do Hall and Oates hate each other?
1: They've hated each other for years. They make music still, but they hate each other.
0: Wait a minute. They hate each other.
1: Hall
0: but they
1: and
0: still
1: Oates
0: make music.
1: Hate, Hall and Oates hate each other.
0: Interesting. Well, I won't say what it is, but there is a show that used to be on this network.
1: I don't know what you're talking about. Well, let's talk about the Derby, man.
0: I'm saying there is a show that used to be on this network that they did it every day and they didn't like each other.
1: I don't know anything about it. I know about the Derby.
0: I think you are aware of it. You don't have to talk about it if you don't want, but I'm just looking at it. Byron gets so.
1: I know about the Derby. That's what I know.
0: Well, we're talking about the playoffs and Casey and JoJo and Brooks and Dunn. Two game sevens today. I don't know if these people like each other. Hall and Oates suit each other.
1: They hate each other.
0: And they kept performing together.
1: Yeah, they despise each other.
2: The lawsuit finally ended their partnership.
0: See, I had no idea. Well, you think that's going to happen to us one day, by the way? Is there going to come a time where you and I are going to end up like suing each other or something?
1: I hope not. Over what?
0: If I keep talking about shows in the past that we're not saying each other.
1: I don't think that'll happen. But, I mean, it is weird that some duos kind of
0: some duos don't work anymore.
1: Yeah,
0: that's a Mike and the Mad Dog.
1: Yeah.
0: Oh, I guess he's also here. Never mind. There are shows.
1: How about non-media groups? Well, I think that's kind of the way.
0: The media ones are the ones I know the best. Pistons and the Magic, game seven today. Raptors and the Cavs, game seven today. Neither of those games on paper seems marquee. Which one interests you the most?
1: You said that like Rafferty. Do you know that? You said Piston, then the Magic. That's how you said it.
0: Well, Rafferty, we got onions. So which one are you most excited about?
1: I think for me, it's probably Pistons Magic because the Pistons are the top seed. Nobody knows the Pistons are the number one seed, by the way.
0: Nobody. Yeah.
1: Like, nobody has any idea that they were actually the number one seed. Kay Cunningham got hurt, and they were still winning. So this team had everything. And then they just showed up to the playoffs and confirmed every doubt that people had about them. Like, people said, you got to prove it. We were talking about that. And then they are down against the Orlando Magic, and here they are in a game seven. Yes, an historic comeback in game six, and everyone's saying, wow.
0: Not a historic comeback. One of the worst halves of basketball ever played.
1: Ever.
0: At the 19 same points in a half.
1: But the fact that a number one seed needed a 24-point comeback against against the Magic says a lot about who the Pistons are. How do you get into this hole in the first place? That should be the number one question.
0: I agree with you, but we do just need to go back for a second on that Magic collapse. I mean, they missed. What was? How many shots was it, guys? Was it 27 straight shots?
1: It was more than 20.
0: It was some just obscene number of shots that they missed in a row.
1: Yeah, it was the worst basketball we've seen.
0: It's the worst playoff basketball I've ever seen. Now, can you come back from that? Can you play one of the worst games in history and then come back and win the next game?
1: Yeah, because it can't get worse. Right? I mean, how much like you've been
0: that's
1: to?
0: That's what you do if you're the coach. Well, this can't get worse.
1: Yeah, you've been to the bottom. I don't think pro athletes think like we do. Like we think about this. No, how do you overcome? Right. Like they do this all the time.
0: They just move on. You're right.
1: They're the best of the best.
0: You're right about that.
1: And they know that there were many games, multiple games, where they were better than the Detroit Pistons. You were up 24. At that point, the Pistons were one of the worst one seeds we had seen in these playoffs. So I think certainly the Magic can win.
0: But they've also had it open up. I mean, let's say the Raptors beat Cleveland today. The Pistons could have had a horrendous start to the playoffs and still find their way in the Eastern Conference Finals, right?
1: It's all there for them. But the fact that they're struggling against the Magic just says a lot about some of the challenges they're having. Jalen Duren in the contract year not showing up. It just doesn't make a lot of sense that they're in a Game 7 situation against the Orlando Magic right now.
0: Well, I mean, you can hear it there on ESPN Radio. Tune in today, Game 7 of the Magic and the Pistons. Coverage begins at 3 Eastern here on ESPN Radio, the ESPN app. It is presented by Gusto. I will say this. I was at the Oaks Friday, and, you know, people will come up to me, Myron, and they'll try to talk sports, right? And usually it's something like – it's usually about Kentucky. So they'll come up and go, is Mark Pope going to have a team?
1: Yeah.
0: How are we going to do good football this year, right? So this guy came up to me at the Oaks. I'd never seen him before. And, you know, people are dressed. You've seen the fashion at these events, right?
1: Yeah.
0: You know, this guy, he's got like a, you know, a green suit on. And he comes up to me and goes, so what do you think about the Magic? I didn't know what to say. No one has ever in my entire existence, Byron, come up to me and asked me what I thought about the Magic. And I didn't really have an answer. What would you have said in that situation if it were you?
1: I would think it's 1992 or something like Penny and Shaq were playing.
0: I hope we can re-sign Penny and Shaq.
1: Because no one's ever said that. Now, remember, Paolo Banchero, as a rookie, people thought this dude's the one. I mean, this guy.
0: But he's had a bad year, but he had bounced back in these playoffs a little bit.
1: I mean, 45 the other night. I think you're seeing a team that there's obviously something there, but you got to win this game. Because I think
0: you got to win this game. Jamal Mosley will not be the coach next year if they lose, because it's been a disappointing year. I mean, they are in this game as an 8 seed in part, Myron, because their year has been so disappointing.
1: But that's so amazing, though. You're up 24, and people are talking about giving him a contract extension.
0: Well, they should never.
1: And now you lose Game 7, and everything collapses.
0: I will say this: three teams that I think had runs or seasons that could have made their fan bases feel better. Orlando, Atlanta, and Boston, the way their series are going to end is going to make it to where things that were otherwise good stories feel awful. Like Atlanta had a great year, but because of that collapse and losing by 60, it's not going to feel that way during the offseason. The Kentucky Derby was yesterday. History was made, and Myron, I will get his thoughts, and I'll tell you from the scene. That's next here on Matt Myron.
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1: A pair of game sevens on the NBA docket. I'm Chris Smith. The Magic look to become just the seventh number eight seed to eliminate a number one seed in the first round when they take on the Pistons in the Motor City. Detroit is just 5-5 in game sevens, but a perfect 4-0 at home, which is tied for the most wins without a loss in postseason history. On the flip side, the Magic 2-2 in game sevens with both losses coming on the road. Coverage begins 3 p.m. Eastern with tip-off at 3:30 East on ESPN Radio and ABC. And after R.J. Barrett's game-winning three-pointer in overtime helped the Raptors avoid elimination, two-time NBA All-Star Terrell Brandon says the Cavs will rebound in Game 7.
2: Oh, I'll definitely give the Cavaliers the edge being at home and having Donovan Mitchell close this thing out. I'll tell you what, you know, I respect the Raptors and, you know, R.J. Barrett, he must have had some of that Canadian prayer going on at the end of that game because... Yeah. What a shot at the end of the game. But, yeah, I'm looking forward to the Cavs closing this thing out.
1: Heard on ESPN Radio's Prime Time. The Cavs are 4-0 all time in Game 7s at home and have won four straight Game 7s, the longest active streak in the NBA. On to college football, where Texas Tech's quarterback Brendan Sorsby has retained attorney Jeffrey Kessler to try to regain his college eligibility, sources told ESPN's Pete Thamel and Adam Schefter. Sorsby is currently under NCAA investigation for sports gambling, and the school announced that he was checking into a residential treatment program for a gambling addiction. And tune in to Sunday Night Baseball as the Cubs host the Diamondbacks in an American League showdown. Coverage begins 6:30 p.m. Eastern on ESPN Radio.
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4: Yeah. Matt Myron here on ESPN Radio. So we were talking a minute ago about duos, starting with Brooks and Dunn. Yeah. And we brought up the idea of duos who work together for a long time, but end up not liking each other, but still have to work together. And Simon and Garfunkel, Hall & Oates. I have looked up a list, Myron, of the famous duos in various walks of life that have not liked each other. Would you like to see these? All right.
5: Yeah.
4: So we mentioned those. Liam and Noel Gallagher from Oasis. Not just singers together, but brothers that end up not liking each other.
5: Oh, they broke up? I didn't realize they broke up.
4: Well, they broke up, got back together, but they've always hated each other. So they're brothers. Yeah. They sing, today is going to be the day, but they still don't like each other.
5: That can happen because that's like a dual relationship, you know, making music with a sibling.
4: Sarah Jessica Parker and Kim Cattrall from Sex and the City.
5: I heard about that. I heard, were they mean to Kim Cattrall or am I making that up? I felt like
4: I think it was more like the three others didn't like Kim Cattrall. Because, you know, when they did the sequel, when she wasn't in it.
5: Yeah.
4: Kim Cattrall didn't even do it. And I thought she was the best character on the show. She wasn't even in the sequel ones.
5: Yeah, I thought they kind of like isolated her. I'm team Kim Cattrall, I think, on that.
4: Vivian Lee and Clark Gable in Gone with the Wind. They had to play a couple in love yet didn't like each other. That's tough.
5: Well, what happened? What did he do?
4: I don't know that he did anything.
5: Probably
4: they
5: did.
4: They just didn't like each other.
5: Hey, that's interesting.
4: How about this one? Kobe and Shaq.
5: Yes. They fought. They

0: got like to a physical fight.
1: Yes. But they still kept winning, even though they were acknowledging they didn't like each other during the process. A lot of times this comes out later. Kobe and Shaq, we knew they didn't like each other while it was happening.
0: If you listen to Shaq, that was one of his biggest regrets, that they didn't have a better relationship when he talks about it.
1: And then finally, I had no idea about this. James, I feel like this would interest you because you're a nerd. The two people that played R2-D2 and C-3PO didn't like each other and would fight and insult each other behind the scenes.
0: What? Who?
1: Did you know that, James? R2-D2 and C-3PO?
2: I'm not sure why you
0: in Star Wars?
2: You would think that I knew that.
0: Does James know Star Wars?
1: You feel like a Star Wars guy. Are you not a Star Wars guy?
2: I mean, not like over the top Star Wars guy. Like it. I've watched all the movies.
1: Okay, so now isn't it interesting that R2-D2 and C-3PO, two droids, didn't like each other in real life?
2: Yeah, I think that's a very interesting.
3: Why do you say it like that, Matt?
0: What? C-3PO. Why do you say that?
1: How are you supposed to say it?
3: It's like one word, C-3PO. Not C-3PO. Not C-3PO.
0: Yeah, you say
1: I say R2-D2 and C-3PO.
0: You say C-3PO. No, C-3PO. That was the name.
2: The emphasis on the P is kind of
1: the emphasis is on the P. No,
3: it's C-3PO. You have like a period between every word.
0: You say it like you're talking about a hip-hop group from 1994. C-3PO. Like, I don't know.
1: Your emphasis is on the C.
0: C-3PO.
1: Iron's is on the 3. Mine's on the 3. P. C-3PO.
3: But you're making it sound like two different words. It's only like two different
0: people you're talking about.
1: Well, anyway, the point is not about how I pronounce it. The point is that they fought. They fought. So there's some more. If you can think of others in sports or music or whatever, duos that ended up not liking each other, 888-SAY-ESPN, we will take your calls. Yeah. Now, thankfully, yesterday at the Derby, the winner, which was what was the name of it? Something Tempo. I already forgot.
0: Golden
1: Tempo.
0: Which is a great name.
1: Cherie DeVoe becomes the first female trainer in history to win the Kentucky Derby. Just a couple of years after the first female trainer to win a Triple Crown race was just, I think, 2 years ago. Now we get the first female trainer to win the Derby. Golden Tempo made what was, whether you're a horse racing fan or not, an amazing run from the back, right? He was in last place, making the turn for home, past every single horse to win at the end. Myron, I'm a horse racing guy. I know you tune in like once a year. Did you enjoy it?
0: I love an underdog. Like, that's my favorite. Is
1: an under horse?
0: Under horse, yeah, horse. And it was the last quarter mile. And I've learned more about the horse racing world since working with you. Golden Tempo had a look, as I'm watching the race. Golden Tempo had a look.
1: You saw a look
0: that we can see, like when you've watched enough of horse racing over you.
1: So you're saying as the horses were walking out, you saw something in Golden Tempo?
0: No, I saw on the turn. Golden Tempo had a look, and then Golden Tempo hits the stride, hits the button, and I thought it was just incredible, man, to beat Renegade. But Renegade was impressive too. Renegade got bumped and pushed and.
1: Yeah, he was on the rail, which is death in the Derby. You can't win from the rail. He gets bumped at the beginning. Then he gets bumped in the middle of the race.
0: Yeah.
1: Still comes up. Looks like he's going to win. That's Mike Rapoli, who, of course, is the big NIL guy for St. John's, and he owns the United Football League. Yeah. So he's very involved in sports. He ends up coming in second. Did you like the fact that the jockeys in first and second were brothers, Jose and Irad Ortiz?
0: That was cool. I mean, that was a cool moment. But I think certainly the first woman to train a Kentucky Derby. Like, how old is it? The Kentucky Derby is what, 150 years?
1: 152 years old.
0: So, I mean, to see some of that history was just really impressive. And I love that we've got all these cameras on everybody. So I watched her whole celebration.
1: Did you like she was jumping up and down and, like, holding herself up? And I thought that was great because I bet she probably didn't go into the race thinking she was going to win.
0: Yeah.
1: And then when it happens and, like, she gets so excited, I thought that was really cool.
0: I watched that video a bunch of times, but I watched, like, her whole crew with her because you can see her trying to motivate the horse. She's got a friend or whoever is next to her.
1: She's got a friend who wasn't having it. Who was scared
0: to get her emotions up, and then at the end you could see her being like, wait a minute, this is about to happen. So to watch all the emotions of the whole crew, I just thought that was fun.
1: I did too. I really, really enjoyed it. And the Derby's got such a great spectacle. You know, I go almost every year. Myron, have you ever been to the Derby? Do you have any interest in that?
0: It's on my list for sure. We had a bunch of Derby parties up here, but I want to go to the actual Derby.
1: Do you want to dress up in that? Do you want to wear like the very Southern suits and hats and like, all right, do you want to like get into the vibe of it all?
0: Yeah. I mean, it's more for like women dressing.
1: No, it's
0: like,
1: not.
0: They're the stars.
1: Oh no, we dress up too. I had
0: cares though. I mean, it's the women.
1: I
0: and
1: had
0: the
1: a very beautiful paisley like jacket and a nice hat.
0: But that's not the runway. The runway is like all the women in the hats and the outfits and all that. I mean, that's kind of the whole thing. But no, it'd be cool to put on a suit and.
1: We've got to get you to the Derby.
0: I've been to the Belmont.
1: You know, the thing, I talk about this all the time. As sporting events, there's only a handful of sporting events a year, Myron, that get higher ratings than the Derby. And for some reason, the hardcore sports world doesn't always lock into it. And I've never understood it because there'll be 17 million people that watched that race yesterday.
0: Well, I do think it's hard because it feels like a one-off. And it doesn't feel like part of something else. But it is part of something else.
1: But if you watch the lead up, you can learn everything you need to learn. Like you can run, like Go Happy was a horse. The guy who trains it, his wife had just died. So it was in honor of her, right?
0: Yeah.
1: I mean, you know, you can learn these horses' stories and they can become, Myron, almost your friends for a little while. You can have horse friends.
0: Is that what you had growing up? Did you have horses? Is that what you had growing up?
1: Like, yeah. What did you think of the horse at the beginning? That great white that fell over and then knocked his jockey down.
0: I didn't understand it. I guess that's normal because no one reacted, but like the fans, like watching. I bet because they just kind of got up, took him out of the race, and kept going. That jockey was almost crushed.
1: I know,
0: and I was going to imagine if he's hurt. Yeah. That changes the whole race. So I think. What I enjoy, or not enjoy, but I don't realize how hard it is to get a horse into the
1: stall. Yeah.
0: What do they call it? The stall? What is it?
1: Yeah, they push them into the gate. It's not called a stall, a gate.
0: I mean, that's like so. And then do they have female horses to kind of bait them? Is that what they're doing? Like to like
1: what? Female horses bait them? What are you talking about? This is not a set of a.
0: No, there'll be like a second horse. And these horses are kind of like close to that horse. Like, what is that horse doing?
1: No, they're just walking them out there. They're just walking them out there.
0: They're usually like nipping at them a little bit. I thought they were friends or buddies.
1: So you think the horses walking with the Derby horses are dating?
0: Yeah, I thought it was like a relationship. I thought it was like they're bringing like Sue the horse.
1: Oh, wait a minute. I like this. You thought the way the trainer will walk out with his family.
0: That's
1: you
0: his girlfriend.
1: The Derby horse came out with his girlfriend.
0: I thought that was his main one. I think, and then she's like, you know, and she's walking proud, and she's like, yeah, this is, and he's kind of nipping at her. Like I thought,
1: wow, okay, I didn't know that. So this is like if Joe Burrow were to walk in with his girlfriend to the game, you thought that's what the horse did. You're the first person I've ever heard 100%. Guess that. Interesting. Okay,
0: I thought that's why they were so close.
1: 888 say ESPN. If you can think of famous duos that didn't like each other, Myron clearly doesn't think the Derby horse and the horse walking with them don't like each other. That would
0: they're not. So you're telling me that that's just like a regular horse?
1: Yeah, those are just like normal horses employed at Churchill. Those are like worker horses.
0: I don't know if they're normal, man. I'm telling you, that's they know what they're doing. That's all I'm telling you. They know what they're doing.
1: We will take your calls, 888-SAY-ESPN. And I'll tell you the story really quickly about how I had to kick a famous broadcaster out of my seat and enjoyed it. That's next here on Matt and Myron.
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0: I will say, you guys that listen to this show, you do produce funny texts on the text machine. So I remember, if you listen to the show, I'll get texts from you if you want to send them. 772-774-5254. One person writes, Myron thinks the Derby has horses that are hired by the hour to walk the other horses on the track. Is he saying they are horses?
1: I'm not touching that. But I am saying, I think, I don't know what attractiveness is in the horse, but they go and get the real ones. They go and get the number one.
0: We also are looking for duos that have fought. Somebody writes in, Bert and Ernie. Did you know Bert and Ernie don't like each other?
1: You can see it. You see it on the show. And it's not, Ernie loves Bert.
0: Bert doesn't like Ernie, but yeah. Ernie loves
1: no,
0: Bert.
1: No, Ernie loves Bert. Yeah, Bert wants nothing
2: Bert.
1: To do with Ernie.
2: Bert really gets upset with Ernie sometimes.
1: Yeah,
2: Bert's a little messy.
0: Well, somebody wrote that Bert and Ernie have the vibe Myron and I do and say, I'm Bert and Myron's Ernie. Is that true?
1: I think it depends on the day.
2: Honestly. It's a little true.
1: Sometimes we're both Bert, I feel like.
2: Did someone do a Photoshop?
0: Me is Bert and him is Ernie? No. Okay, I can take that. All right, so we got people on here who are going to suggest duos that don't get along. James in Kentucky, who is it?
3: It's Fred and Ethel from I Love Lucy.
0: They apparently hated each other, right?
3: Yes, because Fred was so much older than Ethel, she hated him.
0: And, how old was Fred? So there was like, this was like a Belichick, Jordan Hudson thing.
3: Yes, he was a lot of years older. I don't know exactly, but he was way older, and she didn't like it that man playing her husband was so much older than her, and they just hated each other.
0: Wait a minute, Fred and Ethel, are those the neighbors, or are you talking about the neighbors?
1: Lucy. Ricky Ricardo and Lucy, right?
0: Yeah, Fred and Ethel, are you sure you don't mean... Is that
1: all in
0: the family?
4: No. It's the neighbors from I Love Lucy.
0: Okay, the neighbors.
4: Their friends hated each other in real life.
1: Oh,
0: okay, gotcha. All right, I appreciate the call. I didn't know that about Fred and Ethel. Let's go to Jacques in Anaheim. Go ahead, Jacques.
5: Hey, bonjour, mes amis. Comment ça va? Hey, this is Jacques in Anaheim. How about Dean Martin and Jerry Lewis?
0: Oh, yeah, they did hate each other, and that's what ended up breaking them up. And that's another one where they both were very successful, but I guess Jerry Lewis kind of pulled away in the end. But that would be tough if you're a comedy duo, Myron, and you don't get along.
1: Yeah, tough for Sammy Davis, who was friends with all of them, you know. But Jerry, yeah, that's a good one.
0: That's a good one. Linwood in North Carolina. Linwood, go.
6: Yeah, I'm on Myron's side about the horses. Like they said a few weeks ago. You tell them, Myron.
1: Yeah.
6: They know what's up. You can't trust a horse butt and a smile, and you know it.
1: Listen, I'm just saying.
0: I don't know what that means.
1: If you watch them walk, those horses' full attention is on that horse they're walking with. You know, and
0: it might be like horses in a bar, like they've just met them and they're trying to get to know
1: them. It looks like they're trying to get the information. Like
0: trying to get the digits.
1: Yeah, they're trying to understand. It looks like they're saying, "What you doing after the race?" Like that's the vibe I get from those two.
0: I had no idea. Let's go to Corey in New York. Go ahead, Corey.
7: I got two of them: McNabb and T.O.
1: Okay. Yeah, that's a good one.
7: The trio in Boston didn't get along? Like Ray Allen and Paul Pierce?
1: It was more Ray Allen and KG, I think. I don't know if you saw the 75th anniversary team. Ray Allen walked by Paul Pierce and KG and like didn't acknowledge him. Like there's a video you should see.
0: So Ray Allen didn't like the other guys. I didn't know this.
1: Didn't acknowledge him at the 75th anniversary. Just like walked past. And you can see KG is a lot. Like you probably got to be a certain kind of person to really connect with a KG in your face, loud. That's not Ray Allen, I don't think.
0: Interesting. I had no idea. Yep. That's one I actually learned. Let's go to Cliff in North Carolina. Go, Cliff.
8: Man, what you know, bro?
0: What's up?
8: How about them Hurricanes, baby?
0: Go Canes. Look at that. Every game in the playoffs so far yet to lose us, be behind.
8: I know. Isn't that something? Well, what I was calling y'all about is I was listening to y'all talking about duos that didn't get along. Hall and Oates, Hall and Oates are getting along great now because John Oates died last year.
0: Is that true?
1: It's not true. No, he didn't. He didn't die.
0: So he didn't die.
1: He didn't die. John's alive. You might be thinking of somebody else. They're still touring.
0: They still tour.
1: Yeah, they tour separately.
0: That's crazy. I had no idea. Well, I'm glad he's alive. I didn't have strong opinions one way or the other, but I'm glad he's doing well.
1: John is good.
0: All right, let's go to Devin in Ohio. Who you got?
9: I have Special Agent Gibbs and the forensic tech Abby Shute on NCIS.
0: You mean they don't like each other in real life or on the show?
9: They don't like each other in real life. They had a bad falling out.
1: Really? What happened?
9: Very public. It was something about Agent Gibbs brought his dog on the show, like behind the scenes, and it bit somebody, and he wasn't supposed to bring them back, but he kept bringing them back, and then that's how Abby's not there anymore.
0: Oh, really? They kicked him off the show.
1: Do you work on NCIS? Like, how do you? Like, you said it like you were on set when this went down. Is that?
9: No. I've watched it for all 26 seasons, so I'm a
1: big fan.
9: You
1: watched 26 seasons?
0: Wait a minute, you watched all 26 seasons of NCIS?
1: You should be on the show.
9: I fall asleep to it on my tablet every night. I just pull it up on whatever.
0: You have to be the only person on Earth who's watched all 26 seasons of NCIS.
9: Every episode at least twice.
0: Oh, we've watched them all twice.
1: You should be on the show. They got to put you on the show.
0: Wow.
1: You should get a cameo.
0: Appreciate the call. That's insane. Let's go to Randy in Wake Forest. Go, Randy.
10: Jagger, thanks y'all. Y'all are hilarious. Love the show. I got me Jagger and Keith Richards and Abbott and Costello.
0: Jagger and Keith Richards is a good one. Appreciate
1: they don't get along?
0: No. They've always kind of, but I don't think they hate each other. I think they just kind of have like,

0: emailed, though, right?
1: Well, let me ask you a question, Marcel. Why is that a secret? You said, yeah, why is that a secret? You don't want people to know you know what? Thistle down?
2: It's not a secret. It's just that horses are herding type of animals, so.
0: Okay, so they put parade horses, but they're not always female. But some of them are.
2: No, some of them are. Some of them females and some are
0: a
2: not.
0: A couple of them were females. I could see the situation. I don't know horse racing like you do, but I saw some interactions that made me say, okay, that might be a situation down the road.
1: I appreciate it, Marcel. TJ in Kentucky, give me a duo.
3: Good morning. Thanks for letting me be on the show.
1: Yes.
3: I just want to say that Andy and Aunt B from the Andy Griffith Show did not get along.
1: That's true. He's exactly right about this. Andy Griffith and his aunt on the show, Aunt B, did not get along. What was her name, sir, in real life?
3: Francis Bivier.
1: Francis Bouvier. You're exactly right.
0: They didn't get along.
1: There's a lot of books about how a scene would be over and then Andy and Aunt B would scream at each other.
0: Oh, man, I didn't know that.
1: Wow. The next time you watch the Andy Griffith Show, which is probably not a lot in your house, Myron, but the next time you turn it on, I want you to, when you see them come and they have like a sweet moment, remember that they would go, cut, and then they would just yell at each other. Andy Griffith and Aunt B.
0: Wow. I didn't know that.
1: These are the things you learn. We will get back to other things that are actually sports next here on Matt and Myron on ESPN Radio.
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1: There's that one. We're here. Here we are.

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1: Elimination Day in the NBA. I'm Chris Smith. For the fifth time since the first round, we moved to a best-of-seven series format in 2003. A 1-8 matchup has gone the distance. In a spell of deja vu, the one-seed Pistons have forced a final game by overcoming a 3-1 deficit, just as they did in 2003 against the same 8-seeded Magic squad. Coverage of Game 7 in Detroit begins 3 p.m. Eastern with tip-off at 3:30 East on ESPN Radio and ABC. Later, the Cavaliers host the Raptors in Game 7 of the first round, which is great news for Cleveland as the home team has won all six games so far in this series. Meanwhile, Joel Embiid made a request to Philadelphia fans ahead of their next playoff series. Don't sell your tickets, especially to New York fans. The Sixers rallied from a 3-1 series deficit to upset the Celtics to set up a postseason rematch from 2 years ago when New York fans flooded the Wells Fargo Center to watch their Knicks win in six. But ESPN's Iman Shumpert says this time it's an even matchup.
2: When Joel Embiid and Karl Anthony Towns are going at it, we're going to get to turn and look at the other side of the court and say, hey, Tyrese Maxey and Jalen Brunson are getting ready to go at it. And the excitement of seeing a backcourt and a frontcourt matchup that I can't wait to see. You already had battles with the Knicks and Philly in previous years and previous times. But now for this to brew up again and for us to have counted them out so they have a bigger chip on their shoulder, I cannot wait to see how the Knicks respond.
1: Game one of the second round begins on Monday night in New York.
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1: And at guard, 6'4", from Kentucky,
0: Matt Jones. So everybody's talking about me versus Zaslow in the square circle this afternoon at WrestleMania. I'm going to tell you something about Zaslow. How he comes into the ring ain't going to be the same way he leaves it after the fatal forearm from the Metcalf takes care of him. Myron Metcalf.
2: Zaslow, you better watch out. Here comes the Metcalf.
3: You know, I just tried to get in character. You know, I don't know. I just flow. You know, I don't really know. Like, I just flow.
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3: That was great.
2: As all of the great hip-hop stars have said, I don't know, I just flow. It's Matt Jones and Myron Metcalf here on ESPN Radio. 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Because it probably can be. We enjoyed that first hour with the duos that fight,
3: yeah,
2: and the horse racing, the Derby. By the way, this morning, all the horses in the Derby, only one has said they're considering the Preakness, and that is the winner, Golden Tempo. That's one of the things. They got to move the Preakness back, Myron, so that everybody, so the horses will do all of them for the Triple Crown. It's that they don't do it, and it hurts the sport.
3: But, I mean, you talk about people not paying attention. I felt like the Kentucky Derby when I was growing up felt like it was just the first step of the Triple Crown, and everybody knew that. Now it feels like it's the horse Super Bowl, and it's like its own thing. What's changed that now they're not racing to win the Triple Crown?
2: The horses are trained differently now, and so they're not trained to run as often. So that's why they skip the Preakness, except the winner. The winner will usually go. But that means the field and the Preakness is always terrible. And so they've got to fix it. I think they're going to fix it. What they need to do, Myron, is Derby's the first Saturday in May.
3: Yeah.
2: Preakness is Memorial Day. Belmont's 4th of July. That's what they need to do.
3: Why won't they do that? I mean, will they do that?
2: Because of tradition. It's like all sports. They screw up because they try to adhere to a tradition that is no longer applicable. So let's use our topic here that we're talking about, baseball. Forever, baseball has been resistant to challenges and to challenging pitches because of the history of, you know, well, umpires, it's part of the game. And now this year, Myron, they add the ABS to the thing where pitchers can, you know, two pitches a game for each team can be challenged. And I think it's been not only an addition to accuracy in the game, it's been electric because crowds get into it. That few seconds where you pause to wait and see the screen, everybody's like holding their breath. And Myron, I think just like with the pitch clock, it's a change that was made for tradition that the moment it happened, I think almost everybody's in favor of.
3: Well, maybe except the umpires, right?
2: But the umpires can get over it. I mean, umpires as a group have been some of the most arrogant folks in history, and now they've gotten shown up. I think it's fine.
3: I'm fine with the challenges. I think it is a good thing for the sport. I don't want to get to a place where we're doing robot umpires, though. I mean, I think that's my fear is you don't want to get so involved in this.
2: First, I kind of agree with you, but why would that be the worst thing in the world?
3: Oh, we can't. It won't. It's not sports anymore.
2: Why?
3: It's a video game. It's a video game. You take away the human element of sports, and we have nothing.
2: But why do you want the human element to be mistakes?
3: It's not all mistakes. I mean,
2: but the only thing that if you went to robot umpires, when you say you're losing the human element, all you're losing is when they screw up.
3: Yeah, and here's the thing: to be at that level, all those umpires are great. Right? To get to that point, to be in Major League Baseball, you have to be great to reach that. So I don't want to take anything away from them. But I think human error is a part of sports. If we go robot,
2: human error to be a part of sports
3: give me a pitching machine too then. Then give me a pitching machine.
2: No, but that's different though.
3: It's not different though.
2: Yes, it is. The goal of a game is to figure out which team is better. The goal of a game is not to figure out which umpire is better. The umpires do not play a crucial role in the game. The players do.
3: First off, umpires aren't just calling balls and strikes. They're policing the game. They're making sure the game is under control.
2: So you have somebody to do that, but they don't have to call balls and strikes.
3: So their role's bigger than that. I think once you go there's no stopping it. Give me a pitching machine then.
2: Why not? But that's what people said about ABS.
3: Just give a pitching machine. Program a machine that can throw curveballs and sliders and all that, and just do that.
4: All right, that's ridiculous, though, because, again, remember, the goal of baseball is to see two human beings or two teams play each other and see which one's better. The goal is not to decide who's the best umpire.
3: But the umpire plays a role at officiating the game. I'm fine with, if you want to call it a checks and balances system where you can challenge some calls. I think that's good for the game. I'm fine with that. But if you tell me you go to robot umpires, that's no longer baseball.
4: Are you scared of robots?
3: It's not that I'm scared of robots. I don't think people understand the danger of what happens if we introduce something like that and it's fully automated.
4: You think it will be dangerous if we have automated balls and strikes?
3: Like, why not pitch? You say pitching machines are ridiculous. Why not? What's stopping us from going there?
4: The pitching machine is playing the game. The umpire is not playing the game.
3: But to me, if you eliminate umpires entirely,
4: what about tennis? Tennis has them. Has tennis been ruined?
3: Tennis doesn't have completely robot.
4: Yes, they do. All lines calls can be are challenged in tennis.
3: But there's still a human being there.
4: Have a human being, like in tennis, just sit back there and watch. But in tennis, every call is on the line machine. Why can't that be true in baseball?
3: I think, especially with the team sport, I think you lose the human element. You're not playing the sport anymore. It's just not.
4: So do you think tennis has no human element?
3: I think tennis is more complicated, right, in terms of what you're talking about. And there's still a human being there. You're saying a fully robotic system where the umpires are gone.
4: No, I'm saying just have one umpire that manages the game, but balls and strikes are all automated.
3: I don't want any
4: part of it. That way the strike zone is consistent.
3: I wouldn't watch it.
4: Myron, that's the most ridiculous
3: thing. If what you just described happened,
4: If there was no umpire, you just would turn the game
3: off. Completely. I would not watch baseball if you got robot umpires replacing the real umpires. I would not watch the sport. And I bet the majority of baseball
4: fans. That's ridiculous.
3: I'm telling you, I think a lot of baseball fans would tune out too.
4: What? You think baseball fans watch the game for the umpire?
3: I think the human element and just that element of it is important in the game. It's not all mistakes.
4: Why do you think people are so excited about the ABS now? Like, I was at a Reds game last week. And at the Reds, if you get 11 strikeouts, you get free pizza. James, it's a very exciting moment when you get the free pizza. People count down to it. There were 10 strikeouts. Last batter of the game, they throw a strike. It's called a ball. They go to ABS. It's a strike. The stadium goes crazy because the Reds win the game, and it's free pizza, and it was electric. It was one of the best moments for ABS of the season. You don't think that should happen?
3: You're talking about ABS versus a robot system. Those are two completely different things. ABS, why fans enjoy it, is because you can't do it all the time. They enjoy the idea that some calls that are crucial calls can be challenged. I'm 100% in favor of that. What you're describing is a completely different system that I think baseball fans would widely reject. I'm telling you, I would not watch the sport if I turned it on and there was a robot system with calling balls and strikes.
4: Are you head of the umpires union?
3: No, I just think the human element means something. That's part of sports, the mistakes and all.
4: You're the first person I've ever heard have this passionate a pro.
3: Nobody wants robot umps, man. Only you. Nobody wants robot umps. Nobody.
4: Nobody.
3: Not fully.
4: There's not one person that wants them.
3: Baseball fan, the sports viewership numbers would go down dramatically if they did that. I guarantee it.
4: Wow. What a comment. Well, I tell you what we could have used it was my Reds yesterday, who tied a major league record as they walked 7 straight batters. The Pirates had 5 runs in an inning against the Reds and got no hits in the inning, which is a pretty amazing thing if you think about it. 7 straight walks. The Pirates crowd was actually mock cheering the Reds pitchers when they would throw a strike, which, Myron, has to be embarrassing when you're trying to play and the other crowd is cheering for you to have some success.
3: It's not good. Yeah, it's not good.
4: Yeah, but the Pittsburgh gets the win. Now, we were talking about baseball headlines. What do you think about the fact that the Phillies, Mets, and Red Sox have 3 of the 7 highest payrolls in baseball and are all in last place, 2 of which have fired their managers?
3: It's surprising. you know, it's shocking, but it doesn't change the challenge, though, for small market teams. My concern is people are going to use this and say, see, you don't have to have a big-time budget to win at the highest levels. Long-term, you do, because you still got the Dodgers and Yankees on top as well. So I think it's more of an anomaly, an exception to the rule than the rule itself.
4: Yeah, I agree with that. But I will say it's fascinating that these teams have blown their payrolls like they have.
3: Yeah.
4: Especially the Mets.
3: Yeah,
4: the Mets have the Mets have the highest payroll in baseball and the worst record. That's yeah. I mean that you almost Myron have to try to be that bad.
3: Yeah, they're bad. Yeah, and you know that's why so many people are making fun of them to be in that position. You see Juan Soto, he was asked like, "Hey, do you talk to your teammates?" a couple weeks ago,
4: and
3: he
4: said,
3: nah.
4: "No."
3: He was like, "No, why would I talk to these guys?"
4: I mean, that's an amazing. Maybe we should have done that in our duos don't like each other. Juan Soto with
3: Juan Soto and everybody
4: Mets
3: else
4: roster. Yeah, exactly. Well, If you listening out there are an umpire, just know Myron always has your back because Myron will stop watching sports if we get rid of umpires. We will deal more with headlines all across the world of sports. That's next here on Matt and Myron.
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0: You're not putting Sonny and Cher on here because they don't like each other, are you?
1: I'm just saying the famous duos in general.
0: Okay, because they did get divorced, but I think it was
2: later. They kept performing though, right? Or maybe not.
0: For a little while, and then they stopped. But this is a great song. I always think of Beavis and Butthead when I hear this song. It's Matt Myron on ESPN Radio, presented by Progressive Insurance. You know, it's not just the main stories. It's not just the NBA playoffs, not just the Derby. There's other things going on, and that's why we have headlines.
3: The Sunday headlines.
0: Let's get started. What's up first?
4: All right. First, let's start with a little bit of a Kentucky Derby story. Mark Toothaker is a thoroughbred trainer for Spendthrift Farms who was there to cheer on Further Ado yesterday at the Kentucky Derby. But in an interview with the AP, Toothaker said that he was watching the Giants on Monday Night Football in December when a whiff kick from Younghoe Koo made him laugh so hard he had a seizure. His wife called an ambulance. They took him to the hospital. And a CT scan later revealed that he had a tennis ball-sized brain tumor on his brain. So he laughed so hard at Younghoe Koo's completely whiffed kick that he had a seizure, and that led to them finding that he had a tumor on his brain.
0: Yeah, a crazy story, first of all. I mean, I guess it's good. I watched the thing on the Derby yesterday about this where he goes, I invited Younghoe Koo to the Derby to thank him for saving my life, but he hasn't gotten back to me. Which,
5: yeah.
0: I guess, I mean, like, it, I guess I understand if you're Younghoe Koo. Like, you want me to come to the Derby because I missed a kick so bad it made you have a seizure? That's a really weird thing to come to the Derby for. But I'm glad the guy's alive. But he seemed kind of sad that Younghoe Koo wouldn't come to the Derby. And I kind of understand, Myron, why he didn't.
5: A little awkward, right? Now, maybe if they had connected before the Derby, like if they had had a, you know, hey, man, we hung out. And but, like, the first time meeting you, come to the Derby, and I can tell this story.
0: Yeah, I mean, like, let's say he was there.
5: Yeah.
0: He would have brought Younghoe Koo out on the screen and said, this dude was so bad kicking that I laughed at him so hard that I had a seizure and found a brain tumor. And what's Younghoe Koo supposed to say? Like, you're welcome?
5: You know what, man? That's always the goal, right? That's the dream, man.
0: I'm just here trying to touch people's lives.
5: I'm trying to change lives. Like, yeah. It put Younghoe Koo in a because it's a bad, because he said no, so it's still kind of a bad look for him. But I think we all understand.
0: I'm not going to feel bad. I mean, yeah. Younghoe Koo should not have gone.
5: Yeah.
0: It would have been imagine if you had asked in 1987, hey, Bill Buckner, you know, if Ferdinand, the horse, was like, hey, Bill Buckner, we laughed so hard I had a heart attack at you dropping the ball. Like, I don't know.
5: Yeah. I get it, too.
0: What's next?
4: All right, let's go to your Carolina Hurricanes, who won game one of their second round series against the Flyers yesterday, 3-0. We've gone through all the things. They haven't trailed for one singular second in the entire playoffs. They haven't lost in the playoffs, obviously, yet. They're 5-0. They swept the Senators in the first round. But the biggest thing coming out of yesterday's game is the Hurricanes introduced the beer skate, which is a vessel where you can drink beer out of it. It looks like a skate. And I guess it was pretty popular yesterday.
0: Huh? It's the size of a skate, like an ice skate. And you can fill it with beer. It has the Hurricanes logo on it. Apparently, it's like 28 ounces, so you got to want it if you want to have all of that. Did you see and do you like the beer skate?
5: I saw it. I think it's interesting. It reminds me, you know, in Australia, they do shoeies. So I thought that's where they were taking it from.
0: I have a friend who's Australian who punted at the University of Kentucky, and they do that. Like, he would do it in bars, like take his shoe off and drink out of it.
5: That feels like a good way to contract something that's not curable, I feel like. Just taking probably somebody's random shoe. But
0: tetanus or something like
5: something,
0: that.
5: Something, man. But no, it's a cool idea. I just, you know, is everybody going to do it now? Is now this going to become a thing across hockey?
0: Well, I think whoever's first is the one that gets to do it. So I don't think anybody else can do a skate because the Carolina Hurricanes have done a skate. But it was very, very cool. Do you like this sort of innovation? You know, in Tampa Bay, the Lightning, they have a lightning bolt filled with beer. In other places, they try to make it to what their logo is. Do you like that?
5: I like it for the marketing team. You know, it's a good idea. I think like hockey, minor league baseball can do a lot of that quirky stuff. Like it just kind of fits the culture of those sports.
0: Yeah. It's a lot of beer, though. 28 ounces is a whole lot of beer, but they sold out of them, I think, during the first game. What's next?
4: I really want one of those, so if anyone knows anyone who can get me a beer skate, I'd love one.
0: I'm the one that's actually a Hurricanes fan. I should be the one to get one. Okay, all right, but go ahead.
4: So Malik Willis, new quarterback of the Miami Dolphins, signed there in the in free agency. He threw out the first pitch at the Marlins game yesterday. The Marlins lost 6-5 to the Phillies. But the first pitch from Malik Willis, not good. He threw it. It sailed over the catcher's head. It hit the backstop. On a post, he wrote, Malik Willis wrote, "I slipped." Did you see
0: that? Yeah, first of all, he didn't throw it over the catcher's head. He threw it behind a right-handed batter. Like he – that.
5: Yeah.
0: You know, normally when you see bad throws, it's people throwing it short or into the he threw it longer than I've ever seen anyone throw it. And he's supposed to be a quarterback. That's what I think makes this one worse. Like it's one thing when John Wall does it or Mariah Carey, but this dude's supposed to be a quarterback, Byron.
5: Yeah, if you're his agent, you're telling him he can't do it. Like it's just too easy to become a meme in that situation. Like one of the things if you're Malik Willis, you have to tell him, don't do anything meme worthy before the season. And now, every time he has a bad game, this is going to be the meme people use. I wouldn't let him do it because of what happened yesterday.
0: I don't understand. We've said this before on this show. Mine, I don't understand how these people can't do this, why they do so bad. I mean, if you've never picked up a ball, okay, fine. Like if it's Sabrina Carpenter or Mariah Carey, whatever, you've never picked up a ball.
5: Yeah.
0: But when you're an athlete, how do athletes do this so poorly? I still don't understand how John Wall's was so bad. Barack Obama played sports. How was his so bad? And how is it so – like if you've – have these – you have to have thrown a baseball in your life, right?
5: Yes, but I don't think people understand how far you are from home plate. Like I think part of it is you get out there and you realize how far it is and guys just put all of their strength into it. And that's when things go left to right. It really just makes you appreciate pitchers more than anything. I think the distance is farther than people.
0: I'm not saying I would throw it down the middle, but I would not throw it where John Wall or Malik Willis threw.
5: Yeah, they're throwing it hard, and that's the problem.
0: Yeah, don't throw it hard. Just don't embarrass yourself. It's the only goal. Don't embarrass yourself, and then they do it. What's next?
4: So we talked about it a little bit earlier. Sixers, Joel Embiid upset the Celtics in Game 7 to reach the second round of the playoffs. And afterwards, Embiid had some advice to Sixers fans.
6: I just have a message for our fans. Last time we played the Knicks, it felt like this was Madison Square Garden East. So we're going to need the support. Don't sell your tickets.
0: Yeah, so I think he went on to say, if you need money, I've got money. Yeah. I don't know if he was offering to buy all of the tickets in the arena. What do you think about begging your fans to come to a home playoff game?
5: I get it. I mean, you don't want it to feel like it's a Knicks home game. At the same time, I mean, for the right price, knowing that Knicks fans will overpay, a bunch of those seats are going to go to them. You know what I mean? Like, I get why you would sell them.
0: Well, it was bad last year. I mean, it sounded like the Garden. Will the Philly fans, though, heed his call and show up?
5: Not if people are paying the right price. I wouldn't. You got these seats. I don't care.
0: You would sell your own team's playoff games?
5: Front row for the right price. I don't care.
1: Do you try to get Embiid to buy them?
5: Listen, I'm just saying, everybody has a price. For the right price, yeah, you can have the seats.
0: Yeah, somebody's going to call Joel and say, where's my money? Sunday Headlines brought to you by PayPal, the official peer-to-peer payment sponsor of the NFL. 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

0: SportsCenter. It's Game 7 Sunday. I'm Chris Smith. After the Pistons completed the largest halftime comeback by any team facing elimination in NBA postseason history to force a Game 7 against the Magic, Boston Globe writer Gary Washburn says one team has all the pressure on their shoulders.
1: I think this game is humongous for the Orlando franchise. If they lose this game and lose this series, okay, you blew a 3-1 lead like the Celtics just did, and you blew a 24-point lead in Game 6, heads are probably going to roll. There's probably going to be some real organizational changes in Orlando if they lose this series and go out in the first round. So there's a lot of repercussions for the Magic in this game.
0: Heard on ESPN Radio's Game Night. This is the fifth time that the 1-8 matchup in the first round has gone seven games. In the previous four instances, the one seed finished the job and won the series. Coverage begins 3 p.m. Eastern with tip-off at 3:30 East on ESPN Radio and ABC. Later, the Cavaliers host the Raptors in Game 7 of the first round, which is good news for Cleveland as the home team has won all six games so far in this series. There's also a Game 7 on the ice between Tampa and Montreal. The Lightning are trying to avoid a fourth consecutive first-round exit, while the Canadiens are chasing their first series victory in 5 years. On the baseball, where the Cubs host the Diamondbacks in an American League showdown, coverage of Sunday Night Baseball begins 6:30 p.m. Eastern on ESPN Radio and the ESPN app. And Braves right fielder Ronald Acuna Jr. left their win against the Rockies in the second inning because of a tight hamstring and will have an MRI to know the extent of the injury, according to manager Walt Weiss.
2: Hey, it's Michelle Smallman, and coming up Monday, as we head into the second round of the playoffs, I'll tell you which player left has the most to gain. It's Unsportsmanlike, 6 a.m. Eastern, right here on ESPN Radio, ESPN2, and ESPNU.

0: right here on ESPN Radio. You know, if you have one of those smart speaker things, you can just look at it and go, hey, play ESPN Radio, and it will, which is nice of it. We are Sunday morning. We've got joining us now Evan Cohen. He hosts the daily morning show Unsportsmanlike, 6 to 10 on ESPN Radio. Myron often works with him. I would like to say I do, but Evan, you've never asked me to be on the show.
1: Oh, boy.
0: And that continues to be an issue. All of the various shows on ESPN, Myron fills in on all of them. No one ever asked me to be on any of them, and I have to say that it hurts my feelings.
2: Well, I love how the moment you bring this up, Myron in the background, he's like the old school 1970s R&B singer just moaning, oh boy, that's right. Yeah. Like, he's just like, oh boy. Like, Myron has become the, like, oh God, smart move. Smart move. Father first, of course, Myron Metcalf. Smart move. Just stay in the background. Yeah,
0: but you're also not
1: in trouble, Evan.
0: You're also not
1: issue.
0: Answering the question. How come I never get to be on the morning show?
2: Right. Let me say it very clearly.
1: Yeah.
2: I would love to host with Matt Jones.
0: There you go. So now we're up to two people in the company that can say that. Myron Metcalf.
2: By the way, wait a second.
0: And
2: let
0: Evan
2: me ask
0: Cohen.
2: You a question.
0: Yes.
2: Let me ask you a question. Myron, have you ever missed this show ever in your life?
0: He misses it all the time.
1: Missed it for like just
2: okay.
1: Not doing it, just I didn't feel it.
2: Been absent.
1: No, not unexcused. No way.
2: No, I'm saying at any point, meaning Matt, you have never asked me to fill in with you.
1: Oh, now
0: yeah,
1: I see.
0: No, wait a minute. Okay. You're a big star. That's like that. That's like somebody who hosts a podcast asking Charles Barkley to come on their podcast. I don't feel obliged. I'm just saying to you.
2: No,
0: I work
2: no,
0: at ESPN. You are on the preeminent show. It is Evan Cohen,
1: is
0: Michelle Smallman, and Chris Canty. And I would love the chance to come to the big leagues. I'll probably say no if you ask, but I would like to be asked. I would like to be
2: asked.
0: That's the
2: move.
0: That's all I'm saying.
2: That's the move. But, okay, so here's where, and Myron knows this, here's where Matt is wrong.
1: Yeah.
2: April 12th, between 4 p.m. and 6:30 p.m. That was a Sunday afternoon where I was on the air with Jonathan Zaslow on ESPN Radio. I have hosted many times.
1: No, Evan does. He does weekends. He will.
0: Okay, just for the record, Evan, hang on just a second. I'm not letting you flip this on me. You're not my wife. Okay, when I say you've never asked me on the show, you don't get to say you've never asked me.
1: Let me just say, Evan, I'm excited about hosting Unsportsmanlike with you.
2: Thursday and Friday.
1: Just thinking.
0: And by the way, did they? It's funny. I didn't get the invite, but I wish you all the best. I on Thursday and Friday will be eating at Dairy Queen while you all are doing the show. All right. So Evan,
1: at 7 a.m. You might have a problem if you're eating at like 7 a.m. at Dairy Queen.
0: They got good breakfast.
2: You know what? That just reminded me of. Did you ever see the Bert Kreischer clip with who's the other comedian that he does a podcast with? Now I'm just forgetting.
0: Tom Segura.
2: Who's all where they realize Bert Kreischer would start his day with like a full 2-liter bottle of like High C or Fruit Punch, whatever it was.
1: Kool-Aid.
2: Thank you. Where they realize this, and now Myron and I realize Matt Jones starts his day with Dairy Queen.
1: You eating?
0: I don't start with Dairy Queen. I do eat a sausage McMuffin and a large Diet Coke, and it is very healthy. Now let's speaking
1: every
0: of healthy, not a lot of days. You're a big NBA nerd. You like to watch all the games, and you know all that's going on. Last night, the Sixers beating the Celtics has to be one of the few times Joel Embiid has ever been a career like nation's sweetheart. Everyone had wanted to see the Celtics lose. How big of a loss is that for Boston?
2: Yeah, so I think what's interesting, you just hit on something, Matt. Is Joel Embiid now somehow the underdog story? Which
0: only yesterday.
2: Would be possible.
0: Only yesterday, though. I don't think it extends to other series.
2: Yeah, but a lot of people are going to hate the Knicks, aren't they? Like outside of the outside of New York?
0: I don't think these Knicks, Evan, I don't think these Knicks are very hateable. I think Brunson and Kat, I think people kind of like them, right?
2: Well, I agree in theory. These Knicks are a likable group. the actual jersey, the name on the jersey, and New Yorkers in general, and I'm one of them, will be hated on. And I am someone that is hated on parts of this Knicks team because I do not like one-way players. And it's a sport where we say, like, oh, that guy's a great two-way player, which is redundant because if you're a basketball player, you're supposed to play offense and defense. But to your original point about the Sixers, yeah, last night and in this previous series, because everyone was kind of sick of all the Boston love, yeah, they became America's sweetheart. And I do think the Embiid story was amazing in this series. What's sad, guys, is can you trust the concept of him being healthy for an entire series now moving forward? Because there is no one in the world that has more had more fluke injuries and illnesses than Joel Embiid.
0: Appendicitis, yeah.
1: Evan, Joe Mazzulla is a leader of a team that has spent a ton of money to win now. You know, there are no windows in sports, and he's in a city that expects to win every time. Are we one more early exit away from Joe Mazzulla maybe having to think about his future because of the pressure in that city and how much they expect to win?
2: I mean, if they get rid of him, he will be scooped up in 1 second.
1: I mean, after next year. I mean, not now, but like next year, yeah. If they're out early again.
2: Well, I did something last night. I always reference a terrible movie in some people's eyes, but I loved it. The movie Enemy of the State.
1: Yeah, it's my favorite movie. Great cast, I've got, yeah, like, I purchased what? That movie.
0: Hang on
1: I purchased
0: that movie. Hang on just a second. Your favorite movie of all time, Myron, is Enemy
1: of the
0: movie.
1: State? I own it. Yeah, one of my favorite movies, definitely.
0: Well, maybe you should be hosting. Maybe you should be hosting on the morning show instead of me. You two can talk about Enemy of the State.
2: Matt, wait a second. Matt, look at the cast of that movie.
1: It's incredible.
2: So deep you would think it's like the 86 Giants coaching staff or like the old Hayden Fry Iowa staff.
1: Yes.
2: It's such a deep cast. And you're like, wait, like Anna Gunn from Breaking Bad randomly in the movie as John Boyd's wife. You're like, I didn't even realize that.
1: Lisa Bonet, Regina, like so many.
0: I mean, first of all, you've yet to say a star. Lisa Bonet and Anna Gunn is your
2: point,
0: deep
2: I'm
0: cast?
2: To the stars. Okay. No, the whole point of the comparison with Mazzulla is at the end of the movie, there's a scene with Gene Hackman, star, Will Smith, star, where Gene Hackman says to Will Smith, you're either incredibly smart or incredibly stupid.
1: Yep.
2: And when you start a starting lineup that never played 1 minute together last night, if you're Joe Mazzulla, you're either incredibly smart or incredibly stupid. And it comes off last night that he's incredibly stupid.
0: Joe Mazzulla last night, I have to admit, I hadn't looked at him in a while. He has aged a lot in the last year in terms of it feels like this team, and I guess, and they did an amazing job during the season, but it did look like it kind of wore on him. And it gets me to a point we made earlier, which is there's like three teams in the East, the Celtics, who you could say had a really amazing regular season, and then a terrible ending. The Hawks, who had a really great run and then collapsed and lost by 60. And then the Magic today, who you could say nearly pulled off an amazing upset, but if they lose today, it will feel bad. I don't know what to think about these teams that have a lot to be proud of, but then just completely fall apart, Evan, at the end.
2: Well, Matt, I think what we have a chance of having happen here is before the season started, when we knew Tatum was out and we knew Halliburton was out, we went to that place of, is this the year that the Knicks and the Cavs meet in the conference finals as they've both been hovering for years? I think we may get there. Yeah, obviously, the Cavs have beat the Raptors today, and the fact that there is a Game 7 is a knock on the Cavs. But I don't rule out the idea of the original thought once the injuries happened being the end result, Knicks-Cavs in the Eastern Conference Finals.
1: Evan, can you believe this man disrespected a movie that had this cast? Will Smith, Gene Hackman, John Voight, Regina King, Jack Black has a role in that movie.
0: Oh, but Jack Black's in it. Well, there you go. It must be great.
1: It made stars, that movie. What are you talking about?
2: Barry Pepper, I think, is in that movie.
0: Like I said.
2: And wait, you know who's in that movie?
1: Who's that?
2: I think B. Rad. What's his name? Kennedy? What's his name?
1: Yeah, Jamie Kennedy. Kennedy's in it.
2: Wanted?
1: Yeah, Jamie Kennedy's in that movie.
0: What a rock star group of stars. Let's finish with this, Evan. One thing you and I do share, even though we don't share the air during the morning show, since you never asked me, but one of the things we do share is affinity for wrestling. And I am a huge fan of the new guy who actually wrestled many years ago with us in OVW, Danhausen. And
1: oh, boy.
0: I love Danhausen. Myron hates him. Myron thinks that they shouldn't have any comedy in wrestling. Are you pro or anti Danhausen?
2: I literally have walked around my house last night, or walked around my house last night with my 12-year-old son, just randomly screaming out at Backlash. Because James Steele sent me a video, great producer, of the promo he did for the WWE Backlash on the ESPN app on May 9th out of Tampa, and I couldn't stop laughing. I think he's brilliantly funny. And I don't care if he ever gets in the ring. I didn't know you had him back in the – was he this funny when you got
0: No, he just – like, back then he would just pass through. Like you know, we – when you're – when you'd have independent wrestling, they'll come and they'll come right. for a night or for a week. And he was there. And, you know, I thought he was funny, but, I mean, he just looked like a little guy with makeup on. I would have never thought you would end up in a situation where it was like this.
1: What makes him good, Evan? Like, when you say you love – like, what do you like about him? I don't get it. Like, I don't get the whole thing.
2: Because he is in a way, making fun of – what he's doing simultaneously.
0: Yes.
2: It's like
0: he's self-aware.
2: I guess it's almost
0: self-aware.
2: It's almost it's almost Colbert back in the day, right? In some capacity. Right? It's like you're making fun of yourself while being yourself, and you're making fun of the industry you're in while actually being in that industry. It's Matt Jones, actually.
1: Yeah,
2: Matt Jones
1: exactly.
2: makes fun of sports talk
1: that's
2: radio.
1: That's why he likes
2: sports talk radio host.
1: That's why he likes him.
0: Yeah, I mean, sports talk radio is in general not good. But I try to enjoy and make this product fun. And Evan, I appreciate you seeing that. That's the kind of insight that I think makes it to where you're on Monday through Fridays from 6 to 10 a.m. on ESPN Radio. On Unsportsmanlike. Myron will be there this week. Yep. I will never be there, but I hope you all enjoy your week together. And Evan, it's always a pleasure.
2: Thank you, Matt. And Myron, talk to you on the air Thursday and Friday.
1: I'll see you soon, Evan.
0: Talk to him on the air. You won't be talking to me on the air.
1: I'll see you soon. They will run out of ideas by the 4th of July with him.
0: By the way, I'm not complaining. You don't have
1: sounds
0: to
1: like a little bit.
0: There. Yeah. But I just want it to be noted that, like, I try to be part of the team.
1: Yeah.
0: I'm learning everyone's name, something I did for a long time.
1: Yeah.
0: But I never get asked to be on any of these other shows.
1: What's your definition of complain, just so I know going forward? So I can understand.
0: I'm just laughing at the fact that, like, Myron hosts every show.
1: Let me just tell you something. And I don't want to get into this. I don't want to make this a segment. And I've told you this privately as well. I don't know how to teach my likability factor. You know, I don't. And it's not something I'm bragging about. I'm not arrogant about it. It's not. It's just something that happened to me. And I don't know what to do about it. But, like.
0: So you're saying, like, I'm just not as likable.
1: I'm not saying that at all. I'm just saying a lot of my career is likability. And I don't know.
0: The best ability is likability.
1: It's 100 for me. 100%. Okay. It gets you in rooms. So
0: there you go. Well, enjoy. So Thursday and Friday, he will be on Unsportsmanlike with Evan Cohen. Duke basketball. You probably are aware of it. I think they did something that's going to change the way college sports works and will have impact on all college sports. And I'm going to tell you what that is. That's next here on Matt and Myron on ESPN Radio.
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1: 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Today at 3 o'clock, you get coverage of Pistons Magic Game 7. Two Game 7s today in the NBA. Should be exciting. Eastern Conference with three series out of four going to Game 7. Byron, it didn't get the attention I think it probably should have across the sports universe. But Duke, I think, made a massive move this week that deserves attention. Duke signed what is a first-of-its-kind enterprise partnership with Amazon Prime that leads to Amazon Prime showing three Duke men's college games this year. They will play UConn in Las Vegas, Michigan in Madison Square Garden, and Gonzaga in Detroit. But to me, the more interesting part of this is as part of the deal with Amazon, not only does Amazon show three Duke basketball games all around the world, everywhere Amazon Prime is, but as part of the partnership, Amazon agrees to pay Duke athletes NIL money to promote the games. They will be neutral, non-conference games. As part of the agreement, ESPN gave Duke the ability to have one less home game this year. Duke will play in an ESPN event in exchange. But the meaningful part of this to me is a couple things. One, let's just talk about the college sports part. Yeah. Duke has agreed to have their games played worldwide. College basketball is not a thing that's on television worldwide, but Duke will have three games that will be available across the world. Just as a mere recruiting thing, Myron, I think that's huge. And Amazon will pay NIL for the players to promote it. We don't know how much money, but since it's a worldwide market, could be a lot. I think this is a revolutionary for college sports decision.
0: It feels like the next step and where we're headed for NIL. To me, it makes you wonder if there's a future where players are directly involved in TV deals. Like, are we headed to that place?
1: Well, that was my second point. My second point was going to be not just in the college part, in all of this, the idea that you pay players. Players have always been assumed on both the pro and college level that they'll promote the game just as part of their stuff. But this idea that you would pay players to do the commercials for the game, Myron, I don't think that's really happened before, and I also think that's interesting.
0: And I think if you're the players, if you're other players around the country watching this, you're saying, how do we do this?
1: Why would I promote a game that I'm not getting this, right?
0: And that's why I think it feels like a really critical step. These next TV deals, you know, I think the NCAA tournament deal is up in 2032. Like, all these big deals, I think the players are going to demand a seat at the table. And this Amazon deal could be sort of the framework for that. I think the other thing is, I know people think the rev share rules and all these rulings, and here you have a pot of money, you can't spend more than this. Matt, that's nonsense. Everyone's spending more, and they're finding creative ways to get around the rules. So a lot of people are like, oh, NIL is over. No, NIL to me is even bigger now because there are so many different ways that these guys are getting money into the hands of players.
1: Well, let me explain a little bit about what Myron's talking about because I think this is important. All right, let's say a player goes to Duke. And let's say there's a local company in Durham that wants to give them NIL. That's what people think about, right, as to how you do it. Well, now, and we'll see if these rules end up being enforced, but for right now, they're requiring Duke and the player to prove that the ad they do for the company in Durham is at market value, right? So you do an ad for Johnny's
0: Pizza.
1: You have to show what an ad in Durham is like. And if you're in a place like Durham that's not that huge, the market is so small that it's hard to prove that you can pay a lot of money. What makes this Amazon deal brilliant is Amazon can pay the Duke players anything because the market, Myron, is global, right? They can show, hey, we pay Kevin Hart $10 million for his special. So really, whatever they want to pay these players is probably fine, Myron. So by making the market global and having a global company do it, I think it completely changes the game.
0: Yeah, and every school, every AD, the top-level ADs, are all calling all these broadcast partners, and they're saying, how do we do this? I mean, they're trying to get in, too, because I do think it's a revolutionary thing. To your point, the global reach of it changes everything for the sport, for Duke, and I think it's just a brilliant idea.

0: But guess what? You got to play somebody. So you're going to.
1: But I mean, there. But like, if you're UConn, you are a secondary part of a Duke deal. You just beat them in the tournament last year. But you are almost acknowledging, like, they're not asking UConn players to do NIL. They're having only the Duke players do it.
0: Yeah, but I bet UConn is getting something and Michigan's getting something. But at the same time, the reach of this, you can't put a price tag on. Fine if this is Duke's deal, but you got to play somebody. And I think UConn and Gonzaga and Michigan all understand the benefits. Amazon, I mean, the number, Matt, could be one of those record-breaking numbers for a regular season game.
1: Oh, without question. This will be the most people to watch a college basketball regular season game in forever.
0: Yep.
1: Right? In forever. And then you can cross-promote it on other Amazon products. Like,
0: a lot you can do.
1: There's a lot you can do. And so you got to – I'm a Duke hater, but you got to give Duke credit because I think they changed the game with one simple deal. We're going to look ahead. Two game sevens are today. That's next here on Matt Myron.
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0: docket. I'm Chris Smith. The Magic look to become just the 7th number 8 seed to eliminate a 1 seed in the first round when they take on the Pistons in the Motor City. Detroit is just 5-5 in Game 7s, but a perfect 4-0 at home, which is tied for the most wins without a loss in postseason history. On the flip side, the Magic 2-2 in Game 7s, with both losses coming on the road. Coverage begins 3 p.m. Eastern with tip-off at 3:30 East on ESPN Radio and ABC. And after R.J. Barrett's game-winning three-pointer in overtime helped the Raptors avoid elimination, two-time NBA All-Star Terrell Brandon says the Cavs will rebound in Game 7.
1: Oh, I'll definitely give the Cavaliers the edge being at home and having Donovan Mitchell close this thing out. I'll tell you what, you know, I respect the Raptors. And, you know, R.J. Barrett, he must have had some of that Canadian prayer going on at the end of that game, because what a shot at the end of the game. But, yeah, I'm looking forward to the Cavs closing this thing out.
0: Heard on ESPN Radio's Primetime. The Cavs 4-0 all-time in Game 7s at home and have won four straight Game 7s, the longest active streak in the NBA. On to college football, where Texas Tech quarterback Brandon Soresby has retained an attorney to try to regain his college eligibility, sources told ESPN's Pete Thamel and Adam Schefter. Soresby is currently under NCAA investigation for sports gambling, and the school announced that he was checking in to a residential treatment program for a gambling addiction. And tune in to Sunday Night Baseball as the Cubs host the Diamondbacks. Coverage begins 6:30 p.m. Eastern on ESPN Radio and the ESPN app.
2: Hey, this is Rich Eisen. 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
1: And at guard, 6'4" from Kentucky,
0: Matt Jones.
2: Lehigh baseball set a Division I record by scoring 20 runs in the first inning of a 38-6 win over Coppin State on Tuesday.
3: Having been on the Lehigh and Coppin State campus, was this a cultural exchange program game?
4: Those rosters look a lot different.
3: Put this on the schedule.
4: They didn't want to go to Lehigh, and they definitely didn't want to go to Coppin State. They might have played that game in the park somewhere.
0: Myron Metcalf.
3: That's like a Denzel Washington movie come to life.
4: Except we didn't win. If Denzel was involved, we'd get the W. We lost 20-0. We might have to leave baseball after that.
3: We came all the way out here, this little podunk town in Pennsylvania.
4: Because you want to have a little Jackie Robinson Day moment. Get me off this doggone field, man. Take this jersey, coach. Never again.
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3: Most coverage Lehigh Coppin State has gotten in a long time. Here I'm Matt Myron on ESPN Radio.
4: People enjoyed that. I got a lot of messages about that.
3: I did too. You know, it was good. We have two game sevens today, Myron.
4: Yeah, we do.
3: I don't know if you know. Did you know that? The Pistons play right here on ESPN Radio starting at 3 o'clock against the Magic. 1 seed versus an 8 seed. Orlando led by 24 points early in the third quarter with 23 minutes to go. But then a cold streak unlike any other. Missed 23 consecutive shots.
4: Yes, Pat.
3: Over a 12-plus minute span that allowed the Pistons to keep their season alive and win. Now they get to Game 7. The Pistons had been, to some extent, the disappointment of the playoffs so far, but they have a chance to erase all of that with the win today at home. Will they do it?
4: Yeah, I mean, I'm still picking the Pistons, but it's not like it would be crazy for Orlando to win. We got to stop making teams underdogs mid-series. We got to stop making a team like the Pistons. Wow, look at this great comeback. So what? They were down 24. They're the number one seed. How did you end up in this position in the first place? So it's not crazy for Orlando to win this game. I don't think that would be shocking to anybody who's watched this series unfold. So the pressure's all on Detroit. To find a way to win in advance and live up to their top seed.
3: It would be shocking to me. It would be shocking to me if they won. If Orlando won. Just
4: how?
3: Because of the
4: lead in the series.
3: Because of the circumstances of the last game. I mean, if they were able to come back after blowing a 24-point home lead, then I'm going to be surprised if they can then go on the road and win. I think when they had that game 6 at home, that's a do or die game. If you can't expect to win a game 7 on the road. People do it sometimes, but you can't expect it. Philadelphia did it last night. But you can't expect it to happen. They blew it. It's tough because you have to give them a lot of credit for getting that 3-1 lead. But I think the Pistons, I think they win relatively easily today.
4: Y'all think Isaiah Thomas and Joe Dumars are playing? What Pistons have you watched? Like, for the most part, what we never pay attention to in moments like that, when there's a comeback, we never pay attention to how you ended up in that situation in the first place. You were down 24 points to an Orlando Magic team that had to win its way in. You are the top seed in the entire Eastern Conference. You have a guy who was an MVP candidate, a real MVP candidate, and now you're in this situation. I'm not going to suddenly praise the Pistons, no matter what happens today, but I also think the Magic have done enough in this series to suggest that they can match anything that they bring. Like, I don't know how the Pistons are suddenly this team that's going to win easily when that hasn't been the case up until this point.
3: Well, I think a couple things have happened. First of all, in the last two games, Cade Cunningham has kind of been the star we expected him to be all year. He had 45, I think, in Game 5. He had 34 in Game 6. Jalen Duren hasn't been as good as we had hoped, but he's been better in Game 5 and 6, controlling the glass. Double digits in both games. They've gotten good games from Tobias Harris. All of those things, they have looked a lot more like the Detroit team that they looked like all year in the last two games than they did in the four prior.
4: What's going to scare the Pistons in that locker room, and any opposing coach would be in the situation, you know they're not missing 23 shots again. I don't think the Pistons did anything. Like, everyone's acting like, oh, man, the Pistons were incredible, and that's what led to this drop. sometimes teams just end up in one of those droughts where you just can't explain it. I think that's what happened to Orlando more than anything. They're not going to miss 23 shots in a row again.
3: Well, they're not, but they're also not. I mean, the Pistons are also going to shoot the ball better. I mean, they shot atrociously in the first half.
4: They've been terrible this season. Why are they going to be better? What gives you confidence
3: how
4: in the Pistons team
3: let
4: that
3: me
4: was
3: just put it like this.
4: Down 3-1?
3: Would you bet on the Pistons, or excuse me, on the Magic to win this series?
4: I wouldn't be opposed to it. That wouldn't be crazy.
3: That's a different question. Would you actually do it?
4: I wouldn't be opposed to it. I mean, am I going to?
3: That's not the same answer. I'm making you decide who to bet on. Are you betting on the Pistons or are you betting on the Magic?
4: I would bet on the Pistons, but like that doesn't tell the full story. I bet on the Pistons because they're the number one seed at home, and they're supposed to be in a position like this to win. I'm not betting on them because I believe in them.
3: I'm not praising them overall in the series. I'm just saying Orlando had its chance. That chance slipped out of their fingers. The Pistons are winning today. They just are. Now, what are they going to do in the next round? I have no idea. But in this series, in this game today, the Magic blew their opportunity on Friday night.
4: They were down 24. And the reason they lost was because they had literally, I think, the worst stretch of basketball I've ever seen. I don't know that I've ever seen a drought like that on any level of basketball.
3: Do you think it's just you rather than just say the Pistons are going to win, you want to hurt them on the way to saying they're going to win? Like, I mean, they're going to win the series. The Magic had their opportunity.
4: Oh, I think we have a problem suddenly making teams that are the favorite into underdog stories. And I feel like that's happened with Detroit.
3: Well, I don't think they've
4: based on that comeback. But I'll say this.
3: They're going to be a 7-point favorite, I think.
4: Yeah,
3: go ahead.
4: I think the Magic can win. They've proven that. That would not surprise me at all.
3: Okay. Now, the other game is Raptors-Cleveland. I don't think there's any doubt that the Raptors are a huge underdog story. And now they've pushed it to Game 7. Cleveland, it feels like to me, has been the better team in this series, but they keep fooling around and making this close. And now today, if you have a game where you go cold, I mean, this is a one-and-done situation. I kind of thought Cleveland, this was going to be a year that they could finally put it together, but they've let the Raptors hang around, and now we got to see what happens today.
4: Yeah, I think the Raptors are the real underdog story in the playoffs.
3: For sure,
4: that's
3: yeah.
4: who we really should be talking about.
3: Because Quickly's not even playing.
4: Quickly's not playing. I mean, that overtime shot with R.J. Barrett was just incredible, the way that they fight. And a Cleveland team that made a trade so that they wouldn't find themselves in a Game 7 situation in the first round against an underdog, but that's where they are. I think it says a lot about the Raptors. It says more in the challenges that the Cavs are having putting together a winning team. James Harden has had his struggles as a scorer, as a shooter in the postseason. Tonight, the pressure's on him, Matt.
3: Well, like, everyone's going to be watching this is the Harden game. I mean, to some extent, this is a game that if you're James Harden, you can't lose this game.
4: No.
3: I mean, the whole notion of playoff James Harden, if you lose at home to the Raptors in this game, you can't do it, right? You just cannot lose this game.
4: You can't. And you can't play poorly and lose either. I mean, maybe if he's great and it's still not enough, but I think the pressure's on James Harden. This is why you make the James Harden trade.
3: It is. You're exactly right.
4: And it's not even just about this game. Remember, Donovan Mitchell hasn't signed a massive extension to stay. So if they lose, the Donovan Mitchell to New York, the Donovan Mitchell to wherever rumors are just going to be gigantic.
3: Yeah, I totally agree with you. But I will note, one of these teams we're talking about, all of which except the Raptors, have been disappointing to some extent, one of them is going to be in the Eastern Conference Finals.
4: Which is amazing.
3: Like, I mean, if the Pistons and Cavs win today, no matter how negative, Myron, you are about both teams, one of them's going to find themselves in the Eastern Conference Finals.
4: Yeah, but there's no champion coming out of the Eastern Conference. I think that's what we're seeing more than anything. There's no champion.
3: You don't think there's any way the Knicks could give the Thunder a series?
4: Not right now. No, I'm not. Mike Brown's still the coach, so no, I'm not sold on that at all.
3: One person writes, Matt, Myron gets auditions on other shows, and you don't. What do you think that says?
4: Auditions? Is that what people think these are?
3: Yeah.
4: I hope it's not an audition.
3: Like, I think it says it seems like Myron's trying to leave our partnership after all of these years by going on all these other shows. Is that what it says?
4: It's not. I answer phone calls. That's how people call.
3: Oh, so somebody calls you say yes.
4: I say, you know, I don't know. Like I said, man, if people say availability is number one, it's not his likability. It's likability. I'm relatable. So, I can talk about a lot of different things.
3: Let me ask you this, because we have a lot of people listening around the country who probably would like to have Myron on their show. Are you saying if someone calls you, you'll do a guest spot pretty much on any sports radio show in the country?
4: Probably.
3: Okay. Probably. That's good to know, because sometimes it's hard to get guests. So everyone, at Metcalf by ESPN.
4: Yeah.
3: If you want Myron on your show, he'll visit. He might even co-host with you on a lot of days. That's a good offer for all the shows around the country.
4: Yeah. If I'm not busy, yeah, I'll think about it.
3: Well, you're not going to be busy. I don't mean
4: I got movies to watch. I got stuff to do, man.
3: I don't feel like another person writes, Matt, I like when Myron talks about horse racing, but I wouldn't think Myron thinks the Kentucky Derby horse racing crowd is his crowd. Does he think that?
4: I mean, I feel like I'd be with the people on the infield. I feel like that's more of my, you know, the non-money people.
3: You don't want to be in the infield. It's gross.
4: Is it?
3: Yeah, because it gets muddy, and it's just you don't want to be in the infield.
4: I mean, it seems like there's a lot of money there. So, but you know, I'd like to be around it.
3: By the way, I on the Oaks day, I turned around Myron, and I looked over, and Mike Tirico was sitting in my seat.
4: Yeah, D. Mike Tirico.
3: Mike Tirico was sitting in my seat, and it kind of throws you off. Because, like, you know, normally you'll look and you'll go, someone's in my seat.
4: Yeah.
3: They got to get up.
4: Yeah, and you just
3: But
4: pause.
3: If it's Mike Tirico.
4: You got to pause.
3: What do you do? So he was sitting there talking to someone who he knew. So I went up and I decided to make it in a joking manner, Myron. I was like, Mike Tirico's in my seat. Ha, ha, ha. Which I thought was a good way to introduce myself to him.
4: Okay.
3: And we ended up meeting each other, and he said he was familiar with you. I said, I work with Myron Metcalf, and he goes, oh, I know him. So, Mike Tirico, you have his seal of approval.
4: You know, I'm known in some spaces, but that's cool, you know, for him to know me, man. It's awesome. You know what Mike Tirico is for me? He's one of those guys on TV, I can't tell you how tall he is. It's hard to know.
3: I don't want to call him out, but you've seen the picture of the two of us.
4: Yeah, but I don't like tall people. You do pictures like that on purpose. Like you all do that. You all do that stuff. You weaponize your height, which I don't appreciate.
3: I'm not sure that's true. We will talk about the future of two former NBA MVPs. And Myron doesn't like when tall people maximize tall max their short height. That's next here on Matt and Myron.
0: All the dunks.
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0: The daggers.
5: 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Bang, he got it. 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

0: 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Manchester United leads Liverpool.
1: Nice.
0: 3-2. You're a big Man U fan, aren't you?
1: More of a Man City fan, but no, Man U is okay.
0: Man City is playing. They're in second place in the Premier League, trying to catch up to Arsenal. 888-SAY-ESPN. You can tune into baseball action tonight. Tigers host the Rangers. Begins at 6:30 Eastern on ESPN Radio and the ESPN app. Two legends of the game, like guys who will finish probably in the top 12 to 15 players of all time. Both had very disappointing exits in the playoffs here. We'll start in Denver with Jokic. To what extent do you blame Denver's first-round failure on him, or do you think it's just more of a not enough of a supporting cast? Murray had a couple bad games. Where do you put it?
1: You got to start with Jokic. I mean, we do that with LeBron and everybody else. Like, if you're viewed as a top 20 player all time, which Jokic is already, and you don't show up, you got to put that on the shoulders. I mean, Rudy Gobert just solved that puzzle. He had a hard time being himself. He just wasn't as effective as we expect him to be. Now, they need some help. And I don't know that David Adelman, you know, whatever NBA coach and internship program he came through, I don't know that he's the guy. But I think you got to start with Jokic.
0: That's a little harsh, don't you think?
1: Not when you can't coach against a Minnesota team down two starters, Ayo Dosunmu, who was also out, who had a big series. If you can't beat that team, then you're not good enough to be the head coach of the Denver Nuggets. That's simple to me.
0: Yeah, I mean, that is a bad loss. And it's a bad loss when you consider who Minnesota has available. I think that's what makes it hard. I really don't blame it on Jokic. I mean, they did not build this team correctly. And then when Aaron Gordon goes out, we always talk about having three players. I think for Denver, it's like 2.5. But even to the extent that Aaron Gordon, whether he's a full one or a half one, the drop-off after those top three in Denver is just massive. And they have no bench at all. And so they still should have won the game, but I don't really put it on Jokic in that situation.
1: Jokic was not good. I mean, he was not up to Jokic standards, nothing close to it. Rudy Gobert did a good job against him. I thought Jamal Murray.
0: Is that a Rudy Gobert, like, a reputation series? He was great the whole series.
1: Oh, I think it changed narratives about him to be the guy with Anthony Edwards out. I think Rudy Gobert was the most important player that they had because of what he did to Jokic. Jamal Murray wasn't great. You know, he's an all-star, but I think there are a lot of questions about him and whether or not he can be the number two guy on a championship team.
0: But well, he has been. We know he can. He has been.
1: But that was a different team. You know, that was a different team. This version of the Nuggets, which, by the way, gave Christian Braun $125 million, and he did nothing.
0: Yeah.
1: They made some moves where you thought they were a contender in the regular season at times, but in the postseason when stars are made, they didn't show up. I mean, that's David Edelman. To me, if you get rid of him, it's justified. You lost to a team that was down two starters, one of them being a top five player in Anthony Edwards. Ayo Dosunmu was great this series. He's out. You can't beat that team. Why should anyone keep their jobs, as Jokic suggested would happen in Serbia?
0: All right, so what about Kevin Durant and the Houston Rockets? The Rockets apparently shut down Kevin Durant before the series ended. Series is over. They didn't want to have any impact on his injury. Do you bring Kevin Durant back to the Rockets?
1: You can't. Like, so that Twitter thing that came out, you know, there's some reports about that, his burner account and making comments about the Rockets players. Here's the thing about Kevin Durant. I think, Matt, he's going to go down. To me, he's the greatest offensive player post-Michael Jordan, in my opinion, in terms of just score. I think that about Kevin Durant. The narrative about him is going to be he was never a great teammate. You never hear anybody talking about Kevin Durant as a teammate. Like, you never hear anybody say, man, we love playing with that dude, as great as he is. I think that, to me, is what you're seeing later in his career. Can still be an elite player. Can still be one of the best players on the floor, if not the best player. Not a great teammate.
0: Well,
1: not a guy that people like playing with.
0: Where does Kevin Durant – you know, every player has a place he can go. Some players have two places where they walk in and the arena goes crazy for him and is like – we love you here. Where is that for Kevin Durant?
1: I mean, it's
0: is it anywhere?
1: OKC on some level, but now they
0: do
1: got
0: Shea. Do you think they still love him, though?
1: I think they give him sort of that honorary round of applause. We can appreciate now
0: Think about every player in the NBA that's great. LeBron, I think, will always be able to some extent to go to Cleveland.
1: Yes.
0: Anthony Edwards has Minnesota. Giannis will always have Milwaukee. Jokic will always have Denver. Like, they're all going to have their play. Even if they end up going and playing somewhere else, they'll have their place. I don't know that Durant has a place. I feel like he's left – when he leaves Houston, I feel like he will have left four cities that will all, to some extent, feel like he's not one of theirs.
1: Yeah. He's the person that goes through multiple relationships and they say it's everyone else's fault. And now they're in their late 30s, and you've been dealing with this for a decade. You're like, hold on a second. Maybe I don't know my friend the way I think I do. I mean, that's who he is on the basketball court. When have you seen anybody – say, you know what? I love playing with that dude. Say what you want about Draymond Green. The reason he's been on that Golden State Warriors team all these years is because Steph Curry loves playing with that dude. People may not like him, but he has the backing of the most important player because he sees him as a great teammate. Name the last time you saw someone who said, Kevin Durant is a great teammate and he makes everything better even away from the
0: people,
1: court.
0: I mean, I think every player respects KD.
1: Because he's great. He's a great player.
0: But how many players do you feel like have, like, love for KD?
1: I don't think there are many. I don't think there's – it doesn't align with how he plays. Like, to me, as great as he is, I don't think you see the same sort of respect.
0: But why do you think that is? Like, I don't see the personality traits in him that seem to cause these problems. But I don't know him. Why do you think it is? Well, I mean, like, you usually cut through this pretty well. Why don't people like KD?
1: I think he's the most insecure superstar we've ever seen. Not like when you see a guy on Twitter, we go, oh, man, that's great for us. We get to watch a dude tweeting back at people who's an NBA superstar. But I think it just shows a lot of his insecurities, man. I don't think that he's a guy who goes to teams and he wants to connect. I think he just wants to win, which is great. But I don't think he ever really understood how to be a superstar and everything that comes with that. And he missed a big opportunity.
0: Well, this Houston thing was all built around him.
1: It was.
0: And then when he was gone, they just didn't have it, right? They just don't have enough dudes. And it is crazy. This was his opportunity. And it's a little sad. He's like, I don't think he's ever going to really have his place. And for a person that carries so much about what people think, he can't seem to please them. Which is kind of sad. Now, we will talk about KD and more of the NBA as we get into Game 7s next here on Matt and Meyer.
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0: Elimination Day in the NBA. I'm Chris Smith. For the fifth time since the first round was moved to a best-of-seven format in 2003, the 1-8 matchup has gone the distance. In a spell of deja vu, the one-seeded Pistons have forced a final game by overcoming a 3-1 deficit just as they did in 2003 against the same 8-seeded Magic squad. Coverage of Game 7 in Detroit begins 3 p.m. Eastern with tip-off at 3:30 East on ESPN Radio and ABC. Later, the Cavaliers host the Raptors in Game 7 of the first round, which is good news for Cleveland as the home team has won all six games so far in the series. Meanwhile, Joel Embiid made a request to Philadelphia fans ahead of their next playoff series. Don't sell your tickets, especially to New York fans. The Sixers rallied from a 3-1 series deficit to upset the Celtics to set up a postseason rematch from 2 years ago, where New York fans flooded the Wells Fargo Center to watch their Knicks win in six. But ESPN's Tim Bontemps says this time, health will be a factor in the matchup.
1: I think going into this Knicks series, that is going to be an interesting challenge, really, for both sides. But the Sixers, obviously, are a little bit older with Embiid and PG. And how are they going to hold up playing every other day for the next 2 weeks and coming off of this remarkable turnaround to beat Boston in the first round?
0: Heard on ESPN Radio's Best Week Ever. Game one of the second round begins on Monday night in New York. On a baseball where the Braves placed right fielder Ronald Acuna Jr. on a 10-day IL with a sprained hamstring and reinstated righty Spencer Strider to make his season debut against the Rockies after being sidelined with a grade 1 opening strain.
2: Hey, this is Rich Eisen. Coming up Monday, the NBA playoffs first round is in the books. The NFL, of course, we've got that covered. And the actor Laz Alonso from The Boys' final season on Amazon Prime is in studio. That's on Disney Plus, the ESPN app, and ESPN Radio.
3: It's Matt Myron here on ESPN Radio, presented by Progressive Insurance. Myron Metcalf, Matt Jones, getting you ready for two game sevens today. One of them is going to include this man's team, Kevin Clark. He hosts This Is Football podcast, but he's also, I think you're the only person, Kevin, that I know in media and in life who's actually an Orlando Magic fan. Am I right about that?
4: I get that a lot. I get that a lot. Like, I'm the spokesman for the team worldwide because nobody else knows Orlando Magic fans.
3: And well, who else would one be? Like, what other famous Orlando Magic fans besides, like, Goofy are there?
4: Yeah. Well, I'll tell you, a lot of golfers because of Orlando. Tiger Woods was our most famous fan. He sat courtside for about a decade, and then he betrayed us. When they played the Lakers in the finals, he released a statement saying he basically saying, I hope both teams have fun. And I think everybody pulled their Magic card from Tiger Woods then. Like, you can't do that. At least pick a side. Be a man. Pick a side, Tiger. Like, you can't just say, I hope both teams have a great time. And so that was tough. So it's basically just me at this point and then a couple of golfers.
3: All right, so for people like me who didn't follow the day-to-day of the Orlando Magic this year, it seemed to me this was a team that on paper should have been a 2 or 3 seed. They seemed to disappoint most of the year. It felt like Banchero, you couldn't understand why he hadn't taken the next step. It felt like all of you hated your coach. And then all of a sudden, you're up 3-1. It looks like it's all changing, and now we're back to where we were before. So what is the state of the Magic, and does the coach get fired if they lose today?
4: Oh, yeah, the coach definitely gets fired if they lose today. I mean, so here's the state of the Magic. You're looking at it. Like, this is it. This is the team. They can blow a 24-point lead, but then they can turn the tide and win today. They can go, they can have a 25-point second half like the other night, and then they can turn it around today. I think Franz Wagner and his injury hurts, but they've been battling that basically the entire second half of the season. I mean, the issue is I picked them before the season on First Take to be the one seed in the East, and the reason I thought that was you had a really high-scoring floor with Paolo and Franz, and then you added Desmond Bain, who was the best catch-and-shoot three-point shooter in the league for the past 3 years. And by the way, the ball knowledge test for me, guys, is the people who criticize the Desmond Bane trade and how many picks they gave up, the Magic should be trying to give Memphis more picks because he is their offense on a lot of nights. But the issue becomes is that Jalen Suggs has a green light that Jamal Mosley won't take away, ruins the offense. He's a ball stopper. And it just feels like on the defensive side, Jamal Mosley has everything figured out. On the offensive side, they have no ideas. When everybody was saying the other night, guys, oh, Jamal Mosley should have taken a timeout when they were collapsing to reset the offense. Guys, I watch a lot of Magic basketball. He wouldn't have had any ideas. Like, on the offensive side, he wouldn't have called any plays. They're running the offensive steps. They've got Goga run at the top of the key, you know, it's holding the ball for 10 seconds, part of the start of their motion. The whole thing is just completely disjointed. And so they're almost playing pick-up hoops on the offensive side of the ball, and that's what you're seeing. What you guys are seeing in this series is what Magic fans have seen all year.
5: Kevin, if the Magic end up losing today, and you go into the offseason, who's going to face the most blame? Anthony Parker, the GM, Jamal Mosley, the head coach? Are you going to look at Paolo Banchero and say, you know what, people are expecting more from you this season?
4: Yeah, I'm not going to blame the players until I see a different setup with a different coach. The GM, the head of basketball operations, Jeff Weltman, I think has done an okay job. I don't think the coaching's been very good, but I would just love to see. I mean, there's been a lot of whispers for months about Billy Donovan coming in. And by the way, Billy Donovan's been a head coach in the NBA for 10 years. We still don't know if he's a good NBA head coach, but maybe we'll find out. So at least run offensive sets, hopefully. I'm not going to blame Paolo Banchero, because I think that the offense, the way it's supposed to be set up, Desmond Bane should be getting open looks. He should be able. Paolo should be able to drive to the bucket a lot easier. It just feels like they need a different voice, especially on the offensive side. And then Franz Wagner needs to get healthy. So the idea, and I saw a couple people say this during the play-in, that the Magic need to blow it up or they need to trade Paolo. I don't think we're even close to that. I think that we need a couple of different voices, whether that's new front office, new coach, whatever. But I think this core actually has the capability to be a contender with just a couple of tweaks.
3: Are you winning today?
4: Yeah. Yeah. I mean,
3: you are winning.
5: You didn't sound confident, Kevin. I mean, you hesitated there.
3: You just basically said your coach couldn't coach his way out of a paper bag and that the whole structure need to be blown up, and yet you think they're going to win.
4: Well, here's the thing, and this happened with the Hornets game in the play-in. Every single human on Earth says the Magic are done, trade Paolo, move the team to Vegas, it's over, shut down Amway Center, shut down downtown Orlando. And then they went out and they blew out the Hornets, right? This happens all the time. They are the weirdest team maybe I've ever seen on a day-to-day basis. And it feels like the grace note on this kind of season is everybody thinks it's a foregone conclusion they lose today in Detroit. By the way, they did this, the exact same thing, blew a 3-1 lead, 23 years ago? Everybody's playing the clips in Detroit media of that game that day. Detroit has owned us in the playoffs for a long time. It is perfect for the Magic to turn it around today, because that's what they do. They're just weird, guys.
5: I want to go back to something. Kevin, I've watched you on First Take and all these shows, and you know, you're willing to hold guys, their feet to the fire. Why aren't you doing that with Paolo Banchero? I mean, this is year four. He was Rookie of the Year. He was an All-Star after that. We look at guys like him and go, you've got to carry the team. We've done that with all the young superstars across the board. Why aren't you doing that with Paolo?
4: I'm not married to the idea that he's going to be the first team All-NBA for the next 10 years. And what happened when he came into the league, guys, was he got to the line at such an elite level that he was basically in rarefied air with, like, the, as far as being a rookie and second-year guy, as far as, like, LeBron, Durant, like that kind of crowd, if you look at his scoring numbers the first 2 years. So we thought maybe that was going to be the case. I don't know if he's going to develop into that. He actually hasn't taken the leap I thought. But what I do think is that with a different offensive system where he's able to actually run motions, have more space, there's just so many things you can do with him to make him a better player. Do I think he's going to be the guy who's going to single-handedly deliver a title to Orlando like maybe I thought 3 years ago? Probably not, but I don't know what the options are. The best thing to do is to support him. You know, I cover the NFL, guys, and when you have the 12th, 13th best quarterback in the NFL, the option is not to trade him. That's a bad idea. The option is to support him as much as possible. And that's what Orlando has in Paolo. So adding Bane, Maybe you upgrade from Wendell, who, by the way, had Wendell Carter, who had zero rebounds in 32 minutes. That seems impossible in the NBA as a big man. Jalen Suggs in the offensive end coached the green light out of him. There's stuff you can do here. I'm still a Paolo believer as far as being the best player on a team that can maybe make the finals.
3: Let's switch for a second to football because you do host This Is Football podcast. Ty Simpson gets picked. It's not clear that they did talk. So are we just accepting the view now that they talked secretively and McVay's answers after the draft were not indicative of his feelings? Like, where are we on that? Did they want him or not?
4: They wanted him. So the rumor in college circles was that Ty Simpson, and this has now been reported a million times, was that Ty Simpson said no to all those NIL offers, Miami and Tennessee, because the Rams said he was a first-round pick. Then everybody on earth says when the Rams trade their second first-round pick for McDuffie to Kansas City, they say, okay, well, there goes that. Hope Ty Simpson has a backup plan. Oh, he's going to drop to the second round, whatever. And no one on earth thought that 13 was going to be the spot for him. But it turns out that the Rams, if that story is true, were being forthright with Simpson. They were going to take him with their first-round pick. This wasn't the pick we thought. It's all very weird to me. I wouldn't have done it, guys. I think, I've seen some people refer to it as future-proofing, right? Like where you say, oh, we've got our quarterback for the future. You're the NFC favorite this year, and you didn't beat the Seahawks because of a couple of things with the passing game that you could have really improved with a Mekhi Lemon, somebody like that. And so I wouldn't have done it. I'm not going to call the Rams idiots because they've done a lot of smart stuff over the past, decade? But I'm not on board with this. I don't think Simpson is ready. I also don't think, when people were talking about, oh, this is like Jordan Love with Aaron Rodgers, I think Jordan Love's tools were a lot better than what you have with Ty Simpson. And also it was a lower pick and all that stuff. So I don't like the pick, and I wouldn't have done it. And it's what I consider a dumb move by a really smart organization.
3: Well, we will find out real quick. Favorite pick of the draft that just occurred.
4: Reuben Bain to Tampa Bay. Don't overthink. Great players drop to you, take them. That's what Howie Roseman does.
3: He's got those little bitty arms, though. How's he going to reach everybody with those little bitty arms?
4: Todd Bowles and the way he schemes up pressure will have him in the backfield every single snap, arms or no arms.
5: Kevin, let's see if he would say that to his face. I don't think he would.
3: No, I mean,
5: I don't think he'd say little bitty arms.
3: It's not about Reuben Bain. I'm making fun of all the announcers who are like, he's got little bitty arms. He's not going to be able to get. Like, he's a good player. Just assume, Kevin, with his little bitty arms, he'll be fine.
4: Yeah, I guys like Dwight Freeney, guys like Melvin Ingram had no success being sawed off defensive ends. It's never happened before.
3: Yeah, exactly. I'm not making fun. Listen,
5: I didn't know. I was trying to protect you.
3: You wouldn't say any of the things you say to people's face. You wouldn't say it to Kevin Durant. You were over here calling him a bad teammate.
5: I'm not worried about Kevin Durant.
3: I'm not. See, you can't. Oh, you're not worried about Kevin Durant.
5: What are you, 105?
3: I mean, all right, Stephen A., not worried about Kevin Durant. Kevin Clark, thank you very much. Host of the This Is Football podcast. We appreciate it.
5: He won't be back, I don't think. I think he's probably like, these guys are ridiculous.
3: Did he already leave?
5: Is he gone?
3: Well, I wanted to say bye to him. Oh, James was talking to him. James, you didn't let him say goodbye on the air there. Made it look like he was upset. I'm just saying.
6: That was Rachel's fault, not my fault.
3: Yeah, all right. So I'm
7: sometimes
3: just saying,
7: you say bye and sometimes you don't. So I'm sorry you didn't pause. So
3: my iron's over here challenging Kevin Durant to fight. We got to take him. All right, we're gonna make our picks for all the games today and the rest of the evening. That's next here on Matt and Myron on ESPN Radio.
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0: Get back together, man. 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
0: 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Let's get them together, man.
1: 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That was a good learning.
0: Yeah, that was good. Today. Yeah, we don't want to.
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1: All right, let's go. What's up first?
2: All right, let's start in the NBA. We have a couple of Game 7s today. 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The Pistons are 8.5-point favorites today on DraftKings. Matt, who you got?
1: I'm going to take the Pistons. It is the Magic had their chance. And now you go to Detroit. I think it's going to be a great crowd there. The Pistons are going to put all the frustration of how this series has gone. It's been a weird series. They play well. And this is another one. When you have Cade Cunningham, you have the best player on the floor in a Game 7. More often than not, you win. I'm going to take Detroit to get it.
0: Yeah, I mean, I'll reluctantly go with Detroit. But, I mean, this idea that them overcoming a 24-point comeback overlooks the fact that they had to come back behind down 24 points. That's the problem. So it won't surprise me if the Magic win, but I'll pick the Pistons.
1: ESPN Radio, that coverage begins at 3 o'clock Eastern today. Big chance. By the way, Jaden Duren needs to play well. This series has been very disappointing. It's been a great year for that guy, but this has been a disappointing playoff so far. What's next?
2: Let's take in the NBA and the second Game 7 today. Raptors at the Cavaliers. The Cavs are 8.5-point favorites also on DraftKings. Matt, who you got?
1: I'm going to take the Cavs. Again, though, a lot of pressure on James Harden in this game. You can't come out and lose this. The Raptors, you look at them on paper, there's no reason they should even be in this series. This is them being a 5 seed is crazy to begin with. I think the better Cavs are the better team. I do think they'll win, although I do think this will be a battle till the end.
0: I think they've already overachieved, right? And you got to give them credit to even make this a Game 7. All the pressure's on Cleveland. If James Harden struggles, his legacy is affected. Donovan Mitchell, they want him to sign an extension. This is one of the biggest games in Cleveland Cavaliers history. And I'm not exaggerating there because of the potential implications. I'll pick the Cavs to win, though.
1: I agree with that. This is a huge game. What's next?
2: Another Game 7, but in the NHL, the Canadiens and Lightning. The Lightning are -170 on the puck line on DraftKings. Matt, who you got here?
1: Yeah, I'm excited about this one. Game 7 in hockey, anything can happen. The Canadiens, again, had their chance at home, were not able to get it done, losing overtime. Tampa Bay's got a lot of guys who've been through this before. They got the best goalie. They are at home. Give me Tampa Bay to win Game 7.
0: Yeah, I mean, it comes down to who has the bigger moment. Lane Hudson, Braden Point. I mean, those are going to be the two main guys, I think, in this series. And I'm going to give Hudson the edge here. And just kind of the way he's been playing, I think he has been with the best player on the ice throughout the series. And I think the Canadiens follow him to victory.
1: Can I ask you a question, if you promise to be honest with me?
0: Yep.
1: Where'd you get those names?
0: I've been watching the hockey playoffs. I've been watching the series. I've been watching, obviously,
1: so
0: the Wild.
1: You knew, so it's not like you looked up Lane Hudson.
0: I've been watching.
1: You knew about Lane Hudson.
0: I was talking about Braden Point the last
1: show. But what about Lane Hudson? When were you talking about Lane Hudson?
0: I've been following the playoff. I've been following hockey. I'm a hockey playoff guy.
1: Well, can you give me a couple other of Lane Hudson's teammates that need to play well?
0: You get into all these details, and I know I'm a casual fan, but I know the main players. And that's what matters. Lane Hudson, big game today in Game 7.
1: But if any of his teammates were to contribute, it would be?
0: Those guys?
1: Okay. All right. I just wanted to see. I didn't know.
0: I know the main players, though.
1: I didn't know if they would be into it as well. Wild and Avalanche. Go ahead. What's next?
2: Yeah. The biggest story in sports, the Minnesota Wild, according to Myron Metcalf.
1: He did say that.
2: Yeah. At the Colorado Avalanche. This is game one in their second round series. Avs are -192 on the puck line on DraftKings. Matt, who you got?
1: Avalanche have been dominant. The Avalanche and the Hurricanes have both been dominant since these playoffs have started. Never really been stretched the whole time. I think that continues. Give me the Avalanche to win game one.
0: Yeah, no chance I'm picking against the Wild I mean, you look at what they did beating Dallas, their first playoff series win, more than 11 years. Quinn Hughes, did you see the goal? He shot off the back of a skate of one of the Dallas players. Did you see that? It was one of the most remarkable things I've ever seen, ever witnessed.
1: He did what?
0: He shot a goal off the back of an opposing player's skate.
1: On purpose or luck?
0: Yes, intentionally. One of the greatest things I've ever seen. Okay. No, the Wild are the story, I think, of playoff hockey. The story of sports. Minnesota's the center of the sports universe right now.
1: No.
0: And I think everybody understands that.
1: Yeah, I don't think anyone does. What's next?
2: Let's go to baseball. Your Reds at my Pirates today. Chase Burns versus Braxton Ashcraft on the mound. Pirates are a slight favorite. Matt, who you got today?
1: Well, the Reds lost the first two games. They haven't been swept yet this year in a series, but Pirates, I think, have won something like seven straight series against the Reds, which is random since neither of those teams have been great the last few years. I'm going to take the Pirates, unfortunately, to win at home.
0: While Ellie De La Cruz is out there, he can take a trip to New York and find a place to live.
1: Will you stop? That's it's going to be 4 years from
0: that's
1: now.
0: Where he'll
1: we
0: be.
1: Have him for 4 years. Why do you keep moving him to New York?
0: Because that's where he's going to end up.
1: Okay, maybe, but we've got 4 years. We have him until 2030. Can you give me a break?
0: Yeah, but we all know what's coming.
1: There will be a new president and a new, like, but before there'll be a new Ellie team.
0: Okay.

0: entering the week, right? They won like I think they were 11-5 in the last 16. They got the momentum. I picked Detroit to win. Hoping Javier Baez though is healthy. I mean, that got an ankle tweak.
1: I love when you read a stat and then you just say it. Like you say it so definitively. That's why you end up on the morning show and I don't. Is your ability to say those stats?
0: You don't like to think I know anything. I think that's.
1: I know you know how to read things, and I like that.
0: Lane Hudson, hero. Watch that.
1: Game day. With Andre Snellings and Danal Zaslow is coming up next, right here on Matt Myron. We enjoy it. We'll see you next week.
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0: It's Game 7 Sunday. I'm Chris Smith. After the Pistons completed the largest halftime comeback by any team facing elimination in NBA postseason history to force Game 7 against the Magic, Boston Globe writer Gary Washburn says one team has all the pressure on their shoulders.
1: I think this game is humongous for the Orlando franchise. If they lose this game, they lose this series. Okay, you blew a 3-1 lead like the Celtics just did, and you blew a 24-point lead in Game 6. Heads are probably going to roll. There's probably going to be some real organizational changes in Orlando if they lose this series and go out in the first round. So there's a lot of repercussions for the Magic in this game.
0: Heard on ESPN Radio's Game Night. This

0: This is the fifth time that the 1-8 matchup in the first round has gone seven games. In the previous four instances, the 1-seed finished the job and won the series. Coverage begins 3 p.m. Eastern with tip-off at 3:30 East on ESPN Radio and ABC. Later, the Cavaliers host the Raptors in Game 7 of the first round, which is good news for Cleveland as the home team has won all six games so far in the series. There's also a Game 7 on the ice between Tampa and Montreal. The Lightning are trying to avoid a fourth consecutive first-round exit, while the Canadiens are chasing their first series victory in 5 years. On the baseball, where the Cubs host the Diamondbacks in an American League showdown, coverage of Sunday Night Baseball begins 6:30 p.m. Eastern on ESPN Radio and the ESPN app. Meanwhile, the Braves place right fielder Ronald Acuna Jr. on the 10-day IL with a sprained hamstring and reinstated righty Spencer Strider to make his season debut against the Rockies today.
1: Hey, it's Michelle Smallman, and coming up Monday, as we head into the second round of the playoffs, I'll tell you which player left has the most to gain. It's Unsportsmanlike, 6 a.m. Eastern, right here on ESPN Radio, ESPN2, and ESPNU.

0: Game 7s, and we get them. 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Home team Brandon Leak and Andre Stelling's getting ready for a finale for two teams, and moving on for two teams as we have two Game 7s of first-round Eastern Conference playoff action. Up first, it will be Game 1, the Magic and the Pistons, 3:30 on ABC today. You look at the odds by DraftKings Sportsbook. The Pistons favored by 8.5, Andre, with an over-under of 201.5. And for folks that are going to be in the building, I think they are going to be ready to go for a second round because we are having deja vu all over again. Do you know, Andre, a number one seeded Piston team has forced a final Game 7, overcoming a 3-1 deficit in another lifetime, another incarnation, another decade, back in 2003 when they did the same thing, down 3-1 against an 8-seeded Magic team. The Pistons would come back, win Game 7, 108-93 on May 4th, 2003.
1: Yeah, that was the famous Tracy McGrady, right? Like, because T-Mac had never, at that point, famously made it to the second round of the playoffs. And when the Magic went up 3-1 in the interview, he was like, man, it feels great being in the second round of the playoffs. And then they came, they let the Pistons come back, and it kind of blew up in T-Mac's face. So, you know, at least Banchero hasn't said anything about making it to the second round. But, yeah, the parallels are a little bit eerie.
0: Well, when you look at what this is going to come down to, in my opinion, is execution. You know, there have been ups and downs, and clearly the Magic threw the first punch, stealing that first game at Little Caesars Arena in the first game of the opening round of this seven-round fight, and they got the notice. Then they went ahead and took the lead. Then they found a way to really be in some games, but Cade Cunningham, without a doubt, is taking this opportunity and putting the Pistons on his back, averaging more than 30 points a game. When he goes out of the game, you clearly see him getting his rest. And as soon as he comes back in, he is going fifth gear, straight to the rack, straight to the paint, straight to the fadeaways, and doing everything that he can. The question will be, in a Game 7, will he have enough help against a very physical and a very scrappy Orlando Magic team, really now truly playing with house money in a Game 7 where they have a chance to shock the Pistons and make a little bit of history?
1: So to me, there are two really kind of keys to this game today. One, and I think maybe it's flown a little under the radar, is the injury and the absence of Franz Wagner. So for the Magic, them being so froggy in those first few games of the playoffs, I would come on and I would talk about how the Magic were, in a lot of ways, they were the Pistons before the Pistons, right? Like, they were a 47-win team a couple years ago when they were supposed to be the next team up, but they've been dealing with injuries ever since, whereas the Pistons had their 44 wins last year and they springboarded that into a top seed this year. Well, the biggest difference, I thought, was that the Magic had gotten healthy at the right time, and they had a little bit too much for the Pistons to be able to counteract, because the Pistons were kind of Cade Cunningham and the gang, whereas the Magic had Banchero, they had Wagner, and they had Desmond Bain. Well, after Game 4, Wagner's been hurt, and he's been out. And as soon as he went out, the series went from close but the Magic a little better to close but the Pistons a little better. And we've seen the Pistons win the games to force this Game 7. Well, Wagner's out again. And so I think that's a big factor for why the Pistons are just a little bit better now than the Magic over these last couple games. And then the other factor is just the mental aspect of the Magic being up by 24 points in Game 6, being up 22 at the half, and going 0-27 from the field for like an extended period of the second half. I don't know how they mentally recover from that. It's not like they're a team full of championship-tested veterans. I feel like that's going to be an impact as well. And so, to me, it seems like the Pistons go into this game with a pretty strong advantage.
0: Yeah, it's going to come down to what Paolo Banchero does and what you know, Cade Cunningham is able to do. In three games, both teams have seen games where neither team has scored 100 points or more, and in three games, they have both scored 100 points and more. So this is going to come down to your superstars. Is somebody going to help Cade Cunningham? Are the Magic going to go through a drought like we have seen them go through, or are they going to be able to punch through in a tough environment? NBA playoffs or on ESPN Radio, and you can tune into Game 7 of the Magic and the Pistons. That coverage will begin at 3 o'clock on ESPN Radio, the ESPN app, and presented by Gusto. Now, the late game, we'll see the Raptors and the Cavs. Are the Cavs in a position where they have more on their shoulders? Are the Raptors lucky to be here with the bounce from the heavens that R.J. Barrett was able to get in Game 6 to extend this series? Now, the Cavaliers did have the final shot of that game, but it was less than 2 seconds ago, and Evan Mobley had to put something up. But they get the lucky bounce, if you will, from R.J. Barrett, and now we have a Game 7 that will take place tonight. Are the Cavaliers poised with James Harden, with Spider Mitchell, with Evan Mobley, with a team that has shooters, scorers, all-stars, big guys, are they going to be poised to take advantage of getting a Game 7 where they should be able to handle business? Or are the Raptors going to be able to hang around and find a way to put a lot of pressure on a team that may not want that kind of pressure on them?
1: Yeah, so this could go either way. I can either say I've been impressed with how the Raptors have played in this series, or I have been underwhelmed with how the Cavs have played in this series. I'm one that when the Cavs traded for James Harden, and you know, part of it was because Darius Garland had been injured up to that point, but I felt like when they traded for James Harden that they should have become one of the favorites to come out of the East. For all the reasons you just laid out, they've got everything on paper. If you take it off, you know, they've got a great point guard. They've got an all world two guard that plays better in the playoffs typically than he does in the regular season. They've got two good big men, one of whom is the defensive player of the year that can give you 20 a night. And the other who's just like more traditional finish around the rim big man, but he can give you 15 and 10 on a consistent basis. It just, they have the pieces to be able to play well. I thought that they should win this series easily. The thing that I didn't like was how it was an open, or I don't even know if secret's the right word. It was reported so heavily that the Cavs tried to avoid the Celtics in the second round. So kind of they sculpted themselves into the four seed. And I felt like a lot of times the basketball karma folks don't like it when teams do that. But I thought that the Cavs were just a better team. I think I picked Cavs in 5. And so for the Raptors to be in position to be able to force this Game 7, yeah, okay, maybe it was a lucky shot. But one lucky shot shouldn't have been enough to push them into this Game 7. But the Raptors played like they're starving, and the Cavs played like they're, you know, fat and rich and entitled. And all of a sudden, we've got this Game 7 where anything can happen.
0: Here is Donovan Mitchell, Cleveland superstar, playing in his third career Game 7, and he knows that he is going to be certainly lambasted if they don't get a chance to get the victory. And James Harden, you know, it really is, you don't want to be disrespectful to a guy who's going to walk into the Hall of Fame. And he's got another opportunity, but when you look at James Harden, the chances that he had in Oklahoma City, really the couple of really good chances he had in Houston when he had all of the firepower in the world that he needed. And then you look at his stats, you know, his regular season stats, you pick one, points per game, free throw attempts per game, effective field goal percentage. They all go down from the regular season to the postseason. If he fails to deliver after playing next to Donovan Mitchell, you know, Donovan Mitchell and James Harden are going to catch flack together. So we're going to see what is going to be on tap. Game 7 between the Raptors and the Cavaliers, 7:30 tonight. At that series is tied at 3 apiece. All right, coming up next on game day, the Celtics season came to an abrupt end last night. But it was a different kind of ending. Was it more than just the end of a season? We'll get to that here on game day on ESPN Radio and the ESPN app.
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0: Maxey with the rebound. 30 points, 10 boards, 7 assists, and the comeback's complete. The 76ers, down 3-1, have come all the way back to beat the Boston Celtics, forced to play Game 7 without Jason Tatum, and Philadelphia is on to New York City for Round 2 against the Knicks.
1: 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Home team Brandon Link and Andre Snelling's in. Anytime you come back from three anything and you find a way to win, you certainly have earned that. And the 76ers clearly found a stride. However, with the absence of Jason Tatum, who was a scratch due to his left knee, that certainly puts into perspective a lot of things. One, how healthy was he? How injured was he the entire ride? As clearly he wanted to give his team and his teammates in the city of Boston as much of a shot as it could to just move through the first round of the playoffs. And now missing Game 7, certainly he was missed, and certainly it calls into question, you know, what is the right decision? An athlete is always going to try to give it the old college try when he is properly advised on what his body can withstand, what the pros and cons are. And then, you know, obviously the Celtics have to protect themselves long term from a knick-knack injury that could turn into something much, much worse. But it begs the question, you know, how much was he ailing throughout the course of this series? They ramped him up. They let him miss as many games as he needed to. They brought him back at the end of the season, and it looked like all was well, but all was not well. You have to wonder if this is just more than just one loss and something maybe they might have to deal with going into next season.
2: Yeah, we haven't gotten any reports yet on the severity of Tatum's injury, right? Like, it was yesterday. I was actually on the air yesterday afternoon when it came down, like, oh, well, he's going to be questionable. And then before the show was over, they said, well, no, he's going to be out. But at the start of the show, we were interviewing people kind of that were on the scene for calling the game. And the feel around from what we were told was that, well, Tatum's going to play, you know, that he's probably okay. You know, it's Game 7. He's probably going to play. So for him to not be able to play, that does suggest that it's more than just a little knee stiffness, that maybe something bigger is going on. And until we know that answer, I don't know if we can truly judge whether it was the right move for him to try to come back and play or not. Because when he did come back, it took the Celtics from a team who was scrappy, but I don't think too many people really saw them as likely to win the championship, to when Tatum was there, there was a true sense that they were in the betting odds, they were second to the Thunder. You know, they were the team that most people thought had a legitimate chance to win. And so coming into the season, it was supposed, you know, there was a thought, well, this will be a gap year for the Celtics. But if you get to the end of the year and it looks like you have a chance to win a championship, it's hard to advise not to go for it. It's hard to say, well, you should just be cautious, because there's never a guarantee that you're going to get this opportunity again.
1: Jason Tatum just finished up his postseason presser with the Boston Celtics, and he gave an answer as to why he was forced to sit, not play in Game 7.
3: Just experienced some tightness back there. It was just unfortunate timing. But, you know, it's just, I guess, a little bit to be expected, right? I was away for 10 and a half months, and then I came back, and I'm playing every other day, and, you know, I was playing 36 to 40 minutes, so it's not unusual that something would come up. It was just kind of tough because, you know, rehab was just going so well the entire time, and, you know, I guess it was inevitable at some point that I was going to have to deal with something, and it just kind of came at the the worst possible time.
1: It seems to me, hearing that, Andre, he went as far as his body could take him.
2: Yeah.
1: That, you know, he was out injured last year, got hurt in the first round of the postseason, didn't come back until the last few games of the regular season. They put him on the floor, monitored his situation, got ready for the playoffs, got in the playoffs, and this was as far as his body could go on the journey.
2: Yeah, I mean, if we're going to Monday morning quarterback the situation, the thing that maybe has the most likelihood of being criticized is, as he said, he was playing 36 to 40 minutes a night. And I don't know if that was necessary, right? Like, the Celtics were already a strong team without him at all. And so when he was first coming back, I remember saying, like, yeah, if they can get to the point where they got 75 to 80% of Jason Tatum, 75 to 80% of the guy who's a top five MVP vote getter when he's at 100%, that would still be an all-star level player. And if you're getting that for 25 to 30 minutes a game on top of what you were already getting, that this could be an additive situation. And instead of making him kind of a added on piece on top of what kind of Jaylen Brown and Derek White and the rest of the crew were doing, they kind of put him back in the position where he was before, where he and Jaylen Brown were kind of options 1A and 1B. And in the playoffs, up until this last game, the biggest person that seemed to be the opposite of benefiting from that was Derek White, who during the regular season, before Tatum came back, Derek White was the plus-minus king for the Celtics. He was the one that seemed to, his presence correlated with the most success for the team. But in the playoffs, he was only getting 9 shots a game. He was averaging 8.7 points a game going into this game 7. And it really just seemed like they didn't have to go quite as hard with Tatum as they did, and maybe he could have lasted longer otherwise.
1: Now the question is this a concern moving forward, or will this offseason be enough for him to completely heal? Here's Jason Tatum saying that he knows he can still be an elite player and still play at a high level.
3: You know, I'm proud of the fact, like, I was able to prove to myself that, you know, I could still play this game at a very, very high level, even, you know, not being 100% of myself, you know, what I'm capable of. So now, you know, checking that box off mentally, that, you know, because that was a question in my head. There was doubts of, you know, will I be able to be the same player? Will I be able to play at a high level after this injury? And, you know, now I have, you know, I've proven it and shown that even at 80-85% of myself. So, you know, now getting an extended period of time to deload and take some time off and come back next season 100%, 110% ready, get my body right and, you know, get my right calf bigger compared to my left one. So I'm excited about that.
1: Well, there you go. He just gave a percentage.
2: Yeah, he did.
1: 85%. So he came back and he wasn't 100%. And, you know, you can come back and not be yourself coming back. And I think, you know, without him trying to make excuses, that's him giving an analysis of where he is. I'm just glad we got it, Andre. A lot of times we don't get percentages, how hurt you really were, until after a guy retires or he goes on a podcast with one of his buddies. So I'm glad he was able to sit in front of the media and say exactly what's going on with him. And now moving forward, we'll see if it's 100% bill of health when he starts the regular season next year.
2: Yeah, I think for the Celtics and for Tatum, that's the biggest thing right now. If whatever was causing the stiffness isn't significant damage, if it's something that just, you know, a month or two of rest will allow him to be prepared to go through the full training camp and ramp up and come in the next season 100%, then this was a successful experiment. This is, you know, they went for it and it didn't happen, but they won't have consequences for next season if Tatum's able to come back and be himself. But I do think we should at least point out that the Celtics in the regular season without Tatum may have been doing it a little bit with smoke and mirrors, right? Like, they were doing it with playing hard and forcing opponents to play the way they want to play. Whereas this 76ers team, with Embiid back, with Paul George back, they just kind of took it to the Celtics and showed their areas of weaknesses, right? So even not even thinking about Tatum, like Nikola Vucevic, he didn't even play in Game 7, right? You know, they went out there with Luka Garza and Ron Harper Jr. and Baylor Shireman as three of their starting five. So, you know, it might just be that the Celtics weren't ready for what the 76ers had now.
1: Yeah, and we're making a lot about Jason Tatum not being there, to your point. You know, Joel Embiid has been banged up, and the Sixers had to learn to play and win without him. And now that he got in there, even though he got a little bit banged up at the final minute of play where he was banged into by his own teammate, he was still effective, and hopefully that made the difference. All right, coming up next on Game Day, is there only one team that can weather the storm in OKC is next on ESPN Radio and the ESPN app.
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1: I'm Ed Benkin. The curtain comes down on the NBA's first round this afternoon with a pair of Game 7s. First up will be the Magic and the Pistons from Detroit here on ESPN Radio. ESPN analyst Tim Legler says role players could make the difference in this one to see who advances.
2: Well, here's what I think is going to happen. I expect both stars to play really well. I look at Cade Cunningham. He's had a great series, but particularly the last two games to get them to a Game 7 at home. But I also look at Desmond Bane a couple years ago in a Game 7, similar circumstances on the road against Cleveland.
1: Our coverage on ESPN Radio gets underway at 3 Eastern. The game can also be seen on ABC. Later tonight, the Cavaliers will host the Raptors in their 7th and deciding game. The winner gets the winner of Magic Pistons in Round 2. In the other half of the Eastern Conference bracket, the Sixers and the Knicks will start on Wednesday. The first round also ends tonight in the NHL with one Game 7 on the schedule. The Lightning host the Canadiens in the deciding game of the series, which has seen five games go to overtime. The winner gets Buffalo in Round 2. Also tonight in the second round will be Game 1 between the Avalanche and the Wild from Denver. To baseball, the Braves have placed right fielder Ronald Acuna Jr. on the 10-day injured list. He has a strained left hamstring. He exited yesterday's game early in Colorado after suffering the injury. Tonight on ESPN Radio, the Tigers and Rangers close out their series in Detroit. It will be the rubber game of their three-game series. Our coverage on ESPN Radio gets underway at 6:30 Eastern. In the second inning, Twins lead the Blue Jays 1-0. Meanwhile, the Cardinals have won six in a row, with two coming against the Dodgers. They go for a sweep of the defending world champs this afternoon.
3: Hey, it's Evan Cohen coming up Monday with the second round of the NBA playoffs about to tip off. I'll tell you just how many teams left in the NBA playoffs that can actually win the title. It's Unsportsmanlike, 6 a.m. Eastern, right here on ESPN Radio, ESPN 2, and ESPN U.
4: The Frost Bank Center rises to their feet to celebrate a playoff series win as the hugs begin, and you can turn out the lights in the gym here tonight as the Spurs are headed home for their first playoff series win since 2017.
5: Spurs beat the Blazers, call courtesy of WOAI 114.95. On to the second round go the Spurs. And now we get close to finding out if anybody can even come close to knocking off the defending champions. This is game day on ESPN Radio, the ESPN app, and SiriusXM Channel 80, presented by Progressive Insurance. I'm home team Brandon Leak. He's Andre Snellings. Can anybody weather the OKC storm? It just feels and looks like there's going to be a collision course between the Spurs and the Thunder. And so before we get there, is there anybody you think in the East that can take out or compete or dare to test the Thunder if they were able to make it to the finals? I'm thinking either the Knicks right now, which pains me to say after they did my Hawks the way they did them in that elimination game. I can't tell if that's for real or if the Hawks were just that bad or a combination of both. Or the Pistons, even though they're in trouble, Cade Cunningham is a guy who can give you 30 every night, who is a guy who's a stone-faced killer, and is a guy who can close out. So I'm looking at those two teams from the East and from the West. It's either the Spurs or no one else, in my opinion, Andre.
6: Yeah, so I'm listening to the teams that you laid out. I think that we're seeing in this Pistons Magic series that even if the Pistons were to make it to the finals, I don't know if they have enough firepower to deal with either the Thunder or the Spurs. I feel like the Knicks, if they play to their level, you know, that was one of the questions all season, was people thought that they were better than they were showing, but there would be these long stretches where they would just lose, their defense wouldn't be playing that well, maybe Karl Anthony Towns wasn't showing up or Mikal Bridges. But in these playoffs, they've kind of put it together where they're playing good defense, all of their guys are there. If they're able to play at their tip-top level, then it could be interesting, particularly for the Thunder, and I think this is a key moving forward. If Dub is out, like Jalen Williams is their second best player. He's missed most of the season injured, and the Thunder were able to win without him. But when he's there, it's almost unfair, right? Like their wings, they have a slew of two-way wings, and then Shai Gilgeous-Alexander leading the way, and then Chet Holmgren down low. it makes it very difficult to avoid their avalanche attacks. And so, but if Dub is out, I won't say it makes them vulnerable, but it makes it so a team like the Knicks would be able to come into it and feel like we've got a legitimate chance.
5: Spurs knock off the Blazers 114-95. San Antonio wins that series 4-1. Spurs get their first playoff series win since 2017. They get the T-Wolves in the semifinal round, who always seemingly are a tough out, even without Ant-Man. And the question is, you know, can they get Ant-Man back and get him back with anything left in the tank? Can they carry a series long enough for him to come back and make a difference? Or is it just running into the train that's unstoppable coming down the track, even though the T-Wolves are a gritty and gutsy team?
6: So I am high on the Timberwolves. And I was actually higher than most on the Lakers coming into the playoffs as well. You know, I guess my little claim to fame for this 15 minutes is that of the ESPN basketball writers, I was the only one that picked either of those upsets, that picked the Lakers to beat the Rockets or to pick the Timberwolves to beat the Nuggets before the series started. I picked both of them, and they both, you know, they both hit because I'm high. I understand what those two teams can do. But when I look at the upcoming matchup and I look at the Timberwolves against the Spurs without Anthony Edwards and Dante DiVincenzo, it's really hard to see a pathway for them. Like against the Nuggets, they were able to kind of basically play physical and play aggressive. And the same guy, Tim Connelly, that built the Nuggets also built the Timberwolves. He's their current president of basketball operations. And so he built the Timberwolves kind of to be able to take out the Nuggets, right? And with all of their size in the middle and their length on the perimeter, made life really difficult for what Jokic and Jamal Murray wanted to do. But these Spurs are just built differently. You know, Rudy Gobert is significantly bigger than Nikola, or at least taller than Nikola Jokic. And so the size on the Timberwolves front line really gave them an advantage there. Well, Wimby is significantly taller than you know, Rudy Gobert, and his 3-point, like Jokic's 3-pointer wasn't the same after he came back from being hurt. Wimby's 3-pointer is just fine, and his handle is better than Jokic's too. So I just look at that, and what was a strength against the Nuggets doesn't seem like it'll be a strength against the Spurs. And then the Spurs, just like the Thunder, have all of these perimeter two-way wings that are like 6'5", 6'6", that can shoot and play defense. And it's hard for me to see the Timberwolves winning this series, even though I am high on what they can do.
5: Which brings me to my opinion. Sometimes there's just one answer. The only team that can take out the Thunder are the Spurs, period. That's just it. The way they got hot at the end of the year, they're not acting like your traditional young team making it to the playoffs for the first time and having to take their lumps. That was the Spurs' first playoff win since 2017, and it looks like they've been in the postseason the last 4 years the way they're rolling. Victor Wembanyama, 17 points, 14 boards, 6 blocks. He's the first player with consecutive playoff games with 10 or more rebounds and 6 or more blocks since Hakeem Olajuwon back in 1997. So now you're talking about special of the special. Here's Brian Windhorst, ESPN NBA analyst, talking about how the Spurs don't look like a regular young team coming to the playoffs.
0: This was such a professional performance throughout this entire series. They had some adversity when they lost Wemby in game two. They went up to the Portland. They were down at half in both games. Held their composure, came back and won. First closeout opportunity, took care of business right out of the gate. Then when Portland came back at them in the second half, mm-hmm. they pushed it down like they'd done it 100 times before. LeBron James is going for his 17th first-round series win tonight. Okay? 17. This is Victor's first. How many is he going to get?
7: Right.
0: It's going to be more than one.
5: Yeah, it's going to be more than one. So when you look at the totality of the Thunder, with their length, with their defense, when they try to play bully ball with Lou Dort, when they can get stuff at the rim, when they turn it over to Shea, you're going to need Stephon Castle. You're going to need Victor Wembanyama. You're going to need A-plus elite talent. And that's the problem, I think, with some of the other teams, to your point, how Minnesota was constructed to take out Denver and how maybe the scrappiness of the Knicks has been turned on at the right time. There's nothing extra that the Spurs need. They have what they need. The question is, will they be able to get there, or will they run into a Timberwolves team that could alter the course of history? I just think that when you look at where things are centered right now, there's no other team other, and it's all because of Victor Wembanyama that can take out the Thunder, and it is the San Antonio Spurs. Here's Shaquille O'Neal talking about Wemby being beyond a special player.
7: I think Wemby is the first perfect big man that's ever created. Can shoot, free throws, play defense, play offense. He's a great team player. I'm happy for the Spurs. I'm happy for Wemby. And for me, in a long time, he's a joy to watch. You know, I don't usually, you know, talk about
8: like any big man.
9: Like, give any big man credit. I'm sorry, I'm just thinking out.
7: I don't usually, you know, enjoy the big man how they play now. But he plays it so perfectly. I actually accept the way he plays. So if he wants to shoot jumpers, I'm fine with him. But to me, he's like the perfect big man.
5: He's been hard on Rudy Gobert. He was hard on Dwight Howard. Mm-hmm. He's hard on a lot of big men, but Shaquille O'Neal giving glowing praise to Victor Wembanyama, who doesn't deserve anything but it.
6: Yeah, I mean, so all season, especially in the second half of the regular season, I was big on, I thought and still think that Victor Wembanyama should have been the MVP of the NBA this year. You know, it seems like it's going to be Shai Gilgeous-Alexander, and he's a worthy winner, a worthy back-to-back winner. But Wemby, to me, was the biggest impact player in the NBA this season, and the stats kind of bared that out. But also, the playoffs are about matchups, and the Spurs are built the same way the Timberwolves are built to give the Nuggets trouble. The Spurs are built to give the Thunder trouble. And so you point out the superlatives of Wemby. He's the one, he's the mismatch in their advantage, but they've got all of these perimeter guys led by Stephon Castle, led by De'Aaron Fox, that are able to kind of counteract the way that the Thunder typically beat people. I don't think it was a coincidence that the Spurs won 4 of the 5 times that they played this year. And the one time that they didn't win, it was kind of like the main players weren't playing. So I don't know. I do think that if it gets there, that the Spurs have a good chance against the Thunder. Before we get off the show here today, I might try to give you my take on the Lakers and let you shoot holes in it.
5: Oh, all right. I'll be all for that as they have an interesting set of games coming up because of the way they performed in the first round as well. All right, coming up here on game day, did Kevin Durant play his final game as a Houston Rocket? He's Andre Snellings. I'm home team Brandon Leak. This is game day on ESPN Radio and the ESPN app.
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0: and the Lakers are going to win by 20. 98-78. Game over. Series over. And the Lakers advance to round two to take on the Oklahoma City Thunder.
1: Call courtesy of 710 ESPN LA. Lakers advancing to the Western Conference semis to take on the number one seeded Thunder. How will they fare? And is it the end of the line for KD and the Rockets? We get into it here on Game Day on ESPN Radio, the ESPN app, and SiriusXM Channel 80. You can be a part of this and any other conversation at 1-888-ESPN. That's 1-888-729-3776. So the Rockets finished off an injured KD. Is it the end of the ride for the Rockets? Should it be the end of the ride for the Rockets and Kevin Durant based on what happened, Andre? You know, you can look at it in two different veins that, look, they need him. You can say what you want to, but Alperen Şengün and Amen Thompson, I mean, they are solid players, but they don't have a proven playoff closer. With KD on your team, you're automatically top four in the Western Conference, and you have a guy who is going to keep you ahead, not just in, but ahead of the race in the Western Conference for most of the regular season. The other side, he's getting old. He's getting a little bit wounded more often, and he wants to be someplace where he can win. He's not here just to play games and rack up more postseason minutes. He wants to win another title. So is it the end, or should it be the end of the line for Kevin Durant and the Houston Rockets, or do they run it back one more game?
2: So I feel like they're going to run it back for several reasons. One is kind of perception, right? So the team last season, the Rockets, they won 52 games and were the number two seed in the West with this kind of group of scrappy defensive players, and Ime Udoka led this kind of defensive lineup. And they won 52 games, but they lost in the first round of the playoffs. And the sense was, well, they're a scorer, someone that could create offense and closer away from taking that next step. So they traded for Durant. They gave up a lot for Durant, right? You know, like they gave up Jalen Green, who's a good young player. They gave up Dylan Brooks, who's proven to be like a winning player wherever he goes. They gave up the number 10 pick in the draft last year. Like they gave up some significant capital to bring in Kevin Durant. And then this season, before the season started, their point guard, Fred VanVleet, who was borderline all-star level, he got hurt and missed the whole season. So with three of their key players from last year gone, Kevin Durant in instead, you know what they did in the regular season? They won 52 games. So it's not that they took this big step back this year bringing in Durant. Instead, they brought in Durant, lost another key player, and stayed at about the same level. And so you can make the argument that, well, if they had a Fred VanVleet, and they'll have another offseason, presumably to make more moves, and then they've also got young players that are just continuing to get better, you can make the argument that maybe they should try to run it back again healthy and see what happens. And then the flip side of that is, after all they gave up to get Durant, I don't know that

0: they could move Durant for that same level of value this offseason. And so it feels like it would be kind of giving up and selling short. So I think they only do that if they are convinced that they can't win with KD.
1: Now he's got a player option, and so he'll have a lot to think about. But I think they absolutely should bring it back. To your part, Van Vliet, just never a part of it. And KD, he missed 5 out of the 6 games in the series, but he only missed 4 games in the regular season. So when he's there, they are relevant. When he's there, they are a serious contender. When he's there, they are a tough out. When he's not there, the Lakers got a chance to get the best of them and move on. So I think that Kevin Durant should certainly be a part of coming back to see if they can do it one more time. As for the Lakers now, they move on. They were supposed to be meat. They were supposed to be out of there with no Austin Reeves and no Luka Doncic. And then Austin Reeves is able to come in because of an extended series. And even though he wasn't himself, still able to get out there. Now it begs the question, how many games would it take for the Lakers to go to potentially get Luka back if he was able to come back, to see if they could put on an exhibition, a fight, and maybe a championship caliber level performance against the number one seeded Oklahoma City Thunder?
0: Yeah, so here's maybe where I'll bring up a little of my case and let you poke holes in it, because I'm not even sure I believe it myself. But the playoffs are about matchups, right?
1: Right.
0: And we saw at the end of the regular season, the Lakers with Luka Doncic were playing some of the best basketball in the NBA. They were a hot team. So when they went in to play the Thunder late in the season, it was supposed to be a measuring stick game where we could see, okay, could the Lakers, led by Luka Doncic, could they even challenge the Thunder? And there were a lot of us at the time that thought, you know what, they could win this game. It's a regular season game. They're playing well. The Thunder shellacked them, right? I mean, they were up by 30-plus when Luka got hurt. And so it wasn't Luka's injury. It was just they just weren't at the Thunder's level in that game. But what I've been kind of playing with in my mind is that the Lakers with Luka play a lot different than the Lakers without Luka. When Luka's there, everything is about him, right? You know, he's the best, he's the leading scorer in the NBA. And if teams collapse on him, he's a good passer. So he's good at like kicking out or setting up teammates. So there's a reason he's almost always averaging a triple double, but his usage is super high. And so it's him. And then maybe Austin Reeves as the second option can kind of get his, but everybody else is kind of role players. Whereas without Luka, as we saw in that last series against the Rockets, with LeBron kind of running the show, his thing is getting everybody involved. And so you got the best out of DeAndre Ayton. You know, you got the best out of the shooters. And so against a team like the Thunder, I could almost convince myself that LeBron's style is a better matchup against how the Thunder defend. And that if Austin Reeves, who came back and played those last two games, is able to play largely like Austin Reeves, in the 10 games that Reeves played without Luka in the regular season, he averaged 29 points and 8 assists. I'm not saying he would average that against the Thunder, but if he's a player that could play at that level in the LeBron-style offense, I could imagine them giving the Thunder at least some pause. It's difficult to predict an upset, but I could see it maybe going to like a 6 game. Am I crazy?
1: No, it's not crazy, but they're going to need everybody to have hands on deck. I don't think this is a LeBron can carry them to a 6-game series with the Thunder type of deal. Here's LeBron James on what will be necessary for the Lakers to put up a good fight.
2: So, I mean, obviously, I don't want to speak too prematurely. Obviously, we'll get into it once we get into it, probably on Sunday. We'll tap into it. But, I mean, the defending champions. So, I mean, we'll tap into the details and things of that nature over the next few days. We have Sunday, Monday, and partly a Tuesday before game one. But it's a defending champion. So, it's a tall task. We understand that.
1: He didn't have a breakdown. You just got to get to the film and get to game one and see if you can survive one of those two games in Oklahoma City, because they're not going to be messing around. And, you know, if Luka comes back, now this thing is ratcheted up. If you throw in Austin Reeves, you throw in the full complement of what the Lakers are supposed to be, and it comes even though Luka might not be 100%. Austin Reeves clearly isn't 100%. LeBron James hasn't been 100% because he hasn't had teammates who have taken a

0: We'll see where things go. Coming up next on Game Day, the New York Knicks. Can you believe it? The New York Knicks have heated up. Are they the best team in the East? Finally, we'll get to that next on ESPN Radio and the ESPN app.
1: Coming up on the Monday edition of Unsportsmanlike with Chris Canty, Michelle Smallman, and me, Evan Cohen. With the second round of the NBA playoffs about to tip off, I'll tell you just how many teams left in the NBA playoffs can actually win it all. It's Unsportsmanlike, 6 a.m. Eastern, right here on ESPN Radio, ESPN 2, and ESPN U.
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0: Center.
1: I'm Ed Bankin. We start with a pair of Game 7s in the NBA to close out the first round. Game 1 will take place in Detroit, where the Pistons will host the Magic. On ESPN Radio's primetime, NBA veteran Evan Turner was asked if big changes could be coming to Detroit. The Magic come out on top.
2: Yeah, I definitely think so. I think, obviously, they've had a great season of just, you know, dominance in general. Obviously, they led the East, in wins. I think, you know, when it comes to the NBA, it's all about momentum. It's all about mentality.
1: You can hear that game on ESPN Radio with our coverage getting underway in about an hour. The game can also be seen on ABC. Later tonight, it's the Cavaliers and the Raptors in the other Game 7. The winner of that game will get the Pistons Magic winner in round 2.

0: Meanwhile, also in the East, the Knicks and Sixers tip off their second-round series tomorrow night in New York. In hockey, there is one more game to be played in round one. It will be the seventh and deciding game tonight between the Canadiens and the Lightning in Tampa. The winner gets the Sabres in the second round beginning on Wednesday. Also tonight, it's game one in round two in the Western Conference between the Wild and the Avalanche from Colorado. Now to baseball, the Braves have placed Ronald Acuna Jr. on the 10-day injury list. He has a grade one left hamstring strain. Atlanta will close out its weekend series in Colorado this afternoon. Tonight on ESPN Radio, we've got the rubber game between the Tigers and the Rangers. Our coverage for Detroit gets underway at 6:30 Eastern. In the fourth inning, the Twins lead the Blue Jays 1-0. However, Minnesota pitcher Joe Ryan left that game after facing two batters because of elbow soreness.
1: Hey, this is Rich Eisen. Coming up Monday, the NBA playoffs first round is in the books. The NFL, of course, we've got that covered. And the actor Laz Alonso from The Boys' final season on Amazon Prime is in studio. That's on Disney Plus, the ESPN app, and ESPN Radio.

0: Are they good? Did they just have a good series? Or are the Knicks the best team in the East? We get into it now on Game Day on ESPN Radio, the ESPN app, and Sirius XM Channel 80. He's Andre Snellings. I'm home team Brandon Leak. You can reach us at 1-888-ESPN. That's 1-888-729-3776. 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The New York Knicks made a statement without a doubt, one for the ages, after they eliminate the Atlanta Hawks 140-89, winning that series 4-2. They at one point had lost 2 games in a row or trailing 2-1 in the series, made some adjustments, clearly decided to be a more crisper passing team and to pound the Hawks, who were a small team on the inside. And then what happened in game 6 was just an absolute laugher, as it got out of hand quickly and the game was over in the first quarter when the Knicks were up 40-15 at one point, forced 5 straight turnovers, forced 8 turnovers in the first quarter of that game. And at one point, Andre, you know, you can play 9 minutes of bad basketball, the other team can be on a heater, and you can find yourself down 25-30 points. At one point, the Knicks were up 61 points in this game, and it became the most points a Knick team had scored in postseason history. And as a Hawk fan through and through, you want to talk about the pain that we're going through right now with all of the New Yorkers who've migrated down from the Northeast and now make their home here in Atlanta. They are now smiling from ear to ear, running off at the mouth, and lacing up their Timberland boots because they have a right to talk after the way they beyond shifted a gear. They went into another atmosphere. And the question had been all season, why did the Knicks look like they were a better team on paper but didn't look like it throughout the regular season? And now they have one game that at least exemplifies what their best really looks like.
1: Go, New York! Go, New York! Go!
0: Oh my God. My God in heaven.
2: Okay, so that game was, I think the only word I could come up with was like confusion watching it. It was just like because, okay, yes, the Knicks played their best. All right, bet. But I think it was, you know, Nickeil Alexander-Walker after the game said, at no point in this season have we ever been as bad as we were tonight.
0: Right.
2: And I almost feel like you can go further. It's like, in no point, maybe in NBA history, has any team been as bad as the Hawks were in that game? And so I don't know how to evaluate it, right? Because it was a close series up till that game, right? It was 3-2. The Hawks were playing at home. If they win that game, you go to a game 7. And oh, by the way, that's the only series in the Eastern Conference that didn't go to 7 games, right? You know, like, this has to be an NBA record, because I don't think there's ever been a time when all 4 Eastern Conference playoffs went to 7 games. So to have 3 of them go to 7 and 1 go to 6, that's the most parity we've ever seen in the Eastern Conference. And then all of a sudden, the Knicks win by 100. Like, it was like, what on earth happened on that day? And how much can we take from it? I do think that the Knicks are, you know, clearly they were better than the Hawks. And I do think that they have a higher ceiling than maybe they walk around with on a daily basis, because they don't always reach that ceiling. But I just can't look at that game and say, oh, yeah, that, because if that's who the Knicks are, well, then even the Thunder should be like, oh, snap. You know, like, any team that's 51 points better than the Hawks should be the best team in the NBA by like a lot.
0: Look, I thought they had fold in them, even though they have been a supremely talented defensive team all season long. I thought last year they were better defensive team with Tibbs.
2: They were.
0: They did regress a little bit, but to your point, it was because they just didn't want to. They clearly have a good team, and for them to really, it was their defense that really turned all of the Hawks' miscues, and it was really a perfect storm. The Hawks don't have a true center. They have Onyeka Okongwu, 6'9", but when you're going up against Cat and Mitchell Robinson, you just didn't have enough. And I didn't know why it took 4 games for the Knicks to figure out Why don't they just go and pound these guys in the paint? Finally, they figured some stuff out. And I'm just looking at that final game, game six, as an anomaly. Nobody is that good. Nobody is that bad. Jalen Johnson is just, it was his first trip to the postseason as the head of the Hawks, and they didn't have a closer. They don't have a whole lot of playoff experience with the young guys. And so it was just a perfect storm. But you do have to give the Knicks credit. They didn't want to mess around. They didn't want to be like the Pistons in a Game 7. They didn't want to be like the Cavs in a Game 7 with a team they should have handled before. So you have to give them credit for that. So the question is, are they, by what they did to the Hawks, the best team in the Eastern Conference? Here is Josh Hart, Knicks forward, talking about what that kind of closeout win shows, what kind of team the Knicks are.
3: I mean, I think it shows the kind of team that we are, you know, what we can be. You know, we knew we kind of gave two games away. So we wanted to come out, obviously, you know, close out the series today and, you know, build off of it.
2: It was the Little John in the background for
0: and
2: me.
0: And they playing Atlanta music in our city, man. It was a bad night. We're still trying to figure out what happened.
4: You think they brought the Magic City Wings back for that one?
0: Yeah,
4: again?
0: We could have used Living the wings Pepper there. Nick, we could have used the Knicks, the wings. But the whole thing is that believable that they have that in them, or were the Hawks just not prepared because of their inexperience? And now they're going to be in a situation where it's going to be a different team in front of them. They're now going up against the Philadelphia 76ers. They have battle-tested guys. They have a big man in Joel Embiid. They have veterans that know what it takes to turn it up when you're in certain types of environments. So they're not playing a team that had all of the fixings for a win like they had against the Atlanta Hawks. And the question is, how much real can you buy into? For a Knicks fan, you're probably believing, all right, finally, maybe this is a wake-up call. If we give our all, no, it's not going to look like that every single win, but we have that elite close out. We are the best on the floor in us if they just play like they did defensively, no matter who's in front of them.
2: So going into these playoffs, I would have said the Knicks were third or fourth among the contenders to come out of the East. I had the Celtics pretty clearly at one. I thought that if, you know, because there were questions about Cade Cunningham. He had had that collapsed lung down the stretch. Right. If he was playing at his best, I thought that the Pistons had earned the right. You know, they pretty much, didn't they beat the Knicks every time they played this year? Like, so I really thought that the two of them were ahead. And the Cavs, as I mentioned earlier, I thought that they should be, that they were a team that was built like a championship, that they had more talent, basically, than the Knicks did. And so I would have said the Knicks were third or fourth of Eastern Conference teams. But even if we get outside of that one game where they just demolished the Hawks, I think in the first round, well, for one, the Celtics are gone. You know, for two, the Cavs have not shown me any indication that they're able to play at the level I think they should play at. And the Pistons, we've seen how much of a one-man team and how kind of pedestrian their offense can get when defenses really work against them with just Cade Cunningham as their only guy. So with that said, I think the Knicks maybe move into the pole position for who should be the best team in the East. But the 76ers are the wild card. They've always been the wild card based on, well, if they ever get to the playoffs and Joel Embiid's healthy, but he never was healthy. And so, it became like a meaningless thing to say. But he was largely healthy once he came back those last few games of the series and really kind of helped change the dynamic against who I thought was the best team in the East in the Celtics. But then in Game 7, it felt like every time somebody fell, they fell into Embiid's knee. So I don't know how healthy he is moving forward. If he's at 100%, the 76ers and Knicks could be the de facto Eastern Conference championship.
0: Well, whether you like it or you don't like it, the Knicks have won three in a row. Alan Hahn from 880 ESPN New York and ESPN NBA analyst says they are a hot team, and maybe we have seen a glimpse of all the Knicks can be.
5: What they did in this series was dominate despite the fact that it had to go six, and that's what frustrated them. And what we were talking about, the floor-to-ceiling thing with this team, you saw it in this series. You saw it in game two when they gave a game away. That's the floor sometimes with them. But the ceiling, the gap between floor and ceiling is so wide because you saw it obviously in game six. This offense, which is very reminiscent of what Mike Brown saw as an assistant in Golden State, which was a lot of Brunson off the ball, running off screens, even setting screens, and Towns as the point man, as the hub, sort of like what Draymond Green did. It's very interesting that they have put this in at this point of the season.
0: So, you know, they really, if you look at it from another lens, you know, the Hawks won two of those games, especially game three, but it was what the Knicks did that allowed some of that. They were winning in game one, then decided to shoot multiple three-pointers. I think they went 3-for-11 in the fourth quarter on threes. Hawks took advantage of that and came out strong in the fourth quarter and beat them. And then what happened in game three, they came out and they were shooting threes to start the game. Hawks got up big, nearly got up 20, and then they tried to make the comeback, came back with a minute, three left in the game, and the Hawks came back and won at the end. So when they weren't shooting threes and just shooting recklessly, they were a dominant physical team on both ends of the floor, and maybe that's the lesson to be garnered moving forward now that they're going to have a more rugged Philly team in front of them. All right, coming up, we'll see if the Cavs season will end or continue, and if it ends today, is there even more on the line than just the season? We'll get to that next. He's Andre Snellings. I'm home team Brandon Leak. It's Game Day on ESPN Radio and the ESPN app.
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0: Scotty on the drive into the lane. Kick to Barrett. Deep three. No good. Yes, it is. Yes, it is. With 1.2 to go. Barrett's shot hit. It went straight up in the air. The ghost of Kawhi Leonard. And it came down through the chin. It looked like it was off. And it went straight up. And came straight down.
1: The call, courtesy of Sportsnet 590, The Fan. RJ Barrett, the Toronto gods rained down a go-ahead three-pointer with just more than a second left, reminiscent of Kawhi Leonard winning the Eastern Conference Finals in Game 7. A boink, boink, swish off the top of the back of the rim, 40 feet it looked like up in the air, and then right through the nets as the Toronto Raptors, they force a Game 7 in Cleveland tonight, a 7:30 tip, and we'll see who's going on to the second round of Eastern Conference playoff action. It's game day on ESPN Radio, the ESPN app, and SiriusXM Channel 80. 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I'm home team. He's Andre Snellings, and now we have a Game 7. Was it luck? Did the Cavaliers put themselves in this position? Are we discounting the scrappiness of the Toronto Raptors? Either way, there's more than just a win or a loss on the line for the Cleveland Cavaliers. This would be a second straight year where they would be disappointed, where Indiana came in and gave them the business last year. And now you add James Harden to the mix to help out Donovan Mitchell. If they don't get out of this game at home in a Game 7 after a, what some are calling, a miraculous Game 6 victory by the Toronto Raptors, there could be a big, big upheaval of people not believing in this team and maybe not believing in legacies of two players, specifically Donovan Mitchell and James Harden, if the Cavs don't get it done.
2: Yeah, the Cavs, when they brought in Donovan Mitchell, what, 3 or 4 years ago now, the thought was they were a team building for the future, right? They had Darius Garland, he had been an all-star. Jared Allen, who was a young big man star on the rise, he's been an all-star. And then Evan Mobley, who at that time I think was maybe a rookie or a second-year player, but everyone could foresee stardom in his future. And so those four guys were supposed to be who carried the Cavs into their era of contending. And last season, they had the best record in the Eastern Conference, the best record in the NBA for a good chunk of the year. And the thought was, okay, they're starting to kind of get there. But then they fizzled out in the playoffs and again. And this season, Garland was hurt. They traded him, brought in James Harden. Okay, now you got an even more established superstar point guard to go with your other three young pieces. This was going to be the year. And so if they lose in the first round to the Raptors, I think you're right. I think that it becomes more than just a loss. It becomes a reckoning. It becomes a, okay, if I'm running the Cavs organization, I don't know what else I can do to build around this core. And maybe I have to start listening to the thought, the invasive thought that maybe this isn't the squad, and if so, then some changes start being made.
1: Odds by DraftKings Sportsbook, which are subject to change. Cavs by 8.5, and ESPN Analytics gives the Cavaliers, Andre, a 60% chance to win. Now, they should win. They're a better team. They've got two Hall of Famers. They have two closers on their team. And, you know, Toronto, Scotty Barnes has been balling out. He's looking to become the third Raptor to just ball out at these types of games where he could have his third playoff game with 20 points and 10 assists, which would break a tie with Kyle Lowry. He was pretty good. And Fred VanVleet, he was pretty good for the Raptors in games by the Raptors and rewrite the Raptors playoff book. Now, he can't do it alone, and they have done it as a team, but you look at what the size that the Cavaliers bring. You look at the two ball handlers and the two closers and the two guys who can score in the paint that the Cavs have. They should win this game, and if they don't, they clearly are the team that is going to get most of the criticism, I think, in the playoffs for not getting it done.
2: Yeah, and, you know, the Raptors in addition to what you talked about, they're missing two of their they're missing their starting backcourt, right? Brandon Ingram didn't play last game at all. He played maybe 10 or 11 minutes the game before that, and he's been downgraded to doubtful to play tonight. So one of their main offensive weapons is out. And then Emmanuel Quickley, their point guard, he hasn't really played all series. And so I look at this Raptors squad. You mentioned Scottie Barnes. Scottie Barnes is playing like, I want this, you know, and I'm going to William Wallace my team to this victory. In a lot of ways, the Raptors, like this series, it's kind of playing out like the end of that Timberwolves-Nuggets series, where the Timberwolves were without their starting backcourt, including their best player, Ant Edwards, but the rest of the guys just had such a chip on their shoulder, and they just came out and physically took it from the Nuggets. If the Raptors win today, I have to feel like that's the story that happens in Cleveland, where they just physically took it.
1: Here's Terrell Brandon, two-time NBA All-Star and former Wolves and Cavs guard on primetime, saying there is going to be one winner tonight, and it should be clear.
3: Oh, I'll definitely give the Cavaliers the edge being at home and having Donovan Mitchell close this thing out. I'll tell you what, you know, I respect the Raptors and, you know, R.J. Barrett. He must have had some of that Canadian prayer going on at the end of that game because what a shot at the end of the game. But, yeah, I'm looking forward to the Cavs closing this thing out. But what a great series. I love Game 7. You know, it really brings the best out of coaching, the best out of players, and it keeps all of us as fans on the edge of our seat, man. I love it. But I definitely look forward to the Cavs to close this thing out.
1: Now, one thing that should be comforting to the Cavalier fans, Donovan Mitchell is playing in his third career Game 7, and he's averaged 30.5 points on 41% shooting. So he is aggressive. He's in attack mode. He's putting the team on his shoulders. He's not looking to defer. He doesn't have off games. He doesn't come up short, shrink too small for the moment. None of that. Donovan Mitchell brings his thermos and his lunch pail in Game 7, so you can count on that. What is going to be the extra that is going to be able to fend off the Raptors if the Cavs are able to do so? And it's clearly James Harden. It should be easier for him, Andre. He now has a guy who's going to be the lead dog. He doesn't have to worry about taking that criticism, but he has to do his part in helping Donovan Mitchell get this team over the finish line and on to the next round.
2: Yeah, so that was part of why when they traded for Harden, a lot of people pointed out Harden's struggles in the past, and especially in the playoffs or in big moments. And I thought that Cleveland was built to weather that because Donovan Mitchell, for his career, has always been better in the playoffs than he's been in the regular season. And I thought that he could kind of be the closer and that they just really needed Harden to be a good point guard to keep the big men involved. And so I've been surprised with how it's played out, but I think that's how the Raptors have been able to stay in this series. The first two games, Mitchell had 32 and 30, but he's struggled since. He's, you know, by his standards, he's been more of like a 19.5 point per game score these last four games. So they need him to really step up and be that guy in Game 7, or the Raptors could take this.
1: Yeah, this is not a game that the Raptors have to say they are much better than we are. And they've been gritty. They play with a good pace. You know, it's a lot of chess that's going on right now. We're going to see if they're going to be able to knock over the King and be able to take it out. So it should be an interesting game tonight. Raptors and Cavaliers, 7:30 is the tip-off time for this game in Cleveland. All right, coming up, is there any more magic left in Orlando? We'll get to that next here on ESPN Radio and the ESPN app.
4: Coming up on the Monday edition of Unsportsmanlike with Evan Cohen, Chris Canty, and me, Michelle Smallman. As we head into the second round of the playoffs, I'll tell you which player left has the most to gain. It's Unsportsmanlike, 6 a.m. Eastern, right here on ESPN Radio, ESPN2, and ESPNU.
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1: I'm Ed Mankin. The NBA wraps up round one with a pair of game sevens today. The first one coming up in about an hour between the Magic and the Pistons for Detroit. A game you can hear on ESPN Radio with our coverage getting underway at the top of the hour. Magic coach Jamal Mosley was asked how his team bounces back after blowing a 24-point lead in game six.
2: You got to wash it. You got to wash it. You got to learn from it. You got to go get game seven. You got to do it the hard way. You know, we've been in Game 7 before, and then we understand what this looks like on the road, the magnitude of it, what we know we're capable of doing in this situation, because you've obviously got up big, so you know what you're capable of doing, but you got to wash it, learn from it, and then go figure

0: figure out a way to get do it the hard way.
1: The game can also be seen on ABC. Later tonight, the Cavaliers host the Raptors in their seventh and deciding game. The winner will play the winner of the Magic and Pistons in round two. Sixers-Knicks round two starts tomorrow. First round also ends tonight in the National Hockey League. There is one game seven on the schedule, the Lightning hosting the Canadiens. That is the deciding game of a series which has seen five games go to overtime. The winner gets Buffalo in round two beginning Wednesday. Also tonight in the second round of the NHL will be game one between the Avalanche and the Wild from Denver. In baseball, the Braves have placed Ronald Acuna Jr. on the 10-day injured list. He's dealing with a grade one left hamstring strain as the Braves close out their series with the Rockies today. Tonight on ESPN Radio, we've got the Tigers and Rangers closing out their series in Detroit. Our coverage gets underway at 6:30 Eastern. Baseball today, the Phillies plated six runs in the first inning. They lead the Marlins 6-0 in the third. Giants on top of the Rays 1-0 as they play in the fourth.
2: Hey, it's Evan Cohen. Coming up Monday, the NBA playoffs are in full swing, and I'll give you my boldest predictions for the rest of the playoffs, which will shock you. It's on Sportsmanlike 6 a.m. Eastern right here on ESPN Radio, ESPN 2, and ESPNU.
3: Won't even touch it. 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
4: 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Home team Brandon Leak and Andre Snelling's talking to NBA on ESPN Radio play-by-play voice. Sean Kelly joining us here on game day. And now we get the final game of the series, Sean. In your opinion, Paolo Banchero or Cade Cunningham, who looks more comfortable in the moments late?
3: Asking me to make a really tough decision on two guys that have really shined for their teams in this series. If we just go on game six, it's Cade Cunningham. And, you know, look, Cade was a part of history the other night, but so is Paolo Banchero, 0 for 9 from 3 in that implosion by the Orlando Magic. Both guys are going to have to be special today. It's interesting when you talk about Game 7 experience. Banchero's had it. He had a great start 2 years ago in Game 7. But then his team against, oh, by the way, J.B. Bickerstaff at the helm for Cleveland, it went wrong. And for Cade Cunningham, big games seem to be in his moment right now. And he can set franchise record today if he just simply goes north of 20 points, which he seems to be doing in his sleep during these 2 weeks here to start the postseason.
5: So, Sean, you mentioned that implosion. Can the Magic recover from that? Because I watch how that game played out, and it just, to me, that felt like the end. What can the Magic do to get their mojo back?
3: You know, here's the thing. We just got done talking to Jamal Mosley, and I asked him, you know, how do you recover from that? He said, well, you don't do the things that beat you the other night, but you also just, you relish the fact that you get a Game 7. Can you imagine if they had that implosion the other night and that eliminated Orlando? Mm-hmm. I mean, what a luxury for them to have a historically bad half, lose the chance to clinch on their own floor, but still have a chance to have a do-over here, albeit in Detroit, but a Game 7. So I think that the Magic are hanging on to that simple fact alone, is that second half in Game 6 does not define their season or this series if they play well today. Now, if the implosion continues or they can't shake it, then obviously the story will be what happened in Game 6 and then how it impacted Game 7. But I just think for a team like this that has just enough experience, and I mean just enough, they see this as an opportunity as opposed to a swan song to the season.
4: 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He's on the call for Magic and Pistons. Coverage starts at 3 p.m. on ESPN Radio. So, Sean, if this comes down to the final 2 minutes of the game, who has a clearer offensive identity to get a good shot?
3: Yeah, it's Detroit right now, and it's because they've been able to dominate the paint in this series. In the six games so far, points in the paint has determined the winner. And I think that when it comes to identity, it's Detroit's ability to play physical, to dominate in the low post. The matchup today between Duren and Wendell Carter Jr. is massive. The only thing about the final 2 minutes, guys, that would concern me about Detroit is that other than Harrison Cunningham, everybody else has been woeful from three-point range. Orlando is much better equipped if it comes down to we're bombs away down the stretch. So in that sense, I'll lean a little bit toward the Orlando side. But in the sense of identity, I think it's Detroit. And I think when Detroit's been able to assert their identity, that's led to wins. And I'm afraid for Orlando today that if Detroit is able to assert their identity in the first half today, we won't be having a conversation about who needs their identity in the final 2 minutes.
5: So one thing that I felt is maybe flown under the radar is that when Franz Wagner went out for the Magic, it changed the way they play offense, and it made their offense a little too linear. It's all just kind of predicated on Banchero either being able to get to the rim or else the three-point shots falling. And we saw what happened the other night when the three-point shots weren't falling. How do the Magic get around that today and get consistent points on the board when they're still going to be missing one of their best offensive options?
3: Well, look, Wendell Carter Jr., it's real simple. He's got to win that battle down low. He had zero rebounds, zero in game six. In the games that Orlando's won, Carter's had good games, whether it be scoring, but most importantly, rebounding. And I think, and Jamal Mosley just talked about this, today's going to have to be a great day for Anthony Black. Tristan Da Silva, who flashed a bit with 10 points in game six, has to be really good. And so I agree with you about Wagner's absence on the offensive end. I think his absence here of late has been more felt on the defensive end. And that's because Wagner was a big part of how Orlando was handling Cade Cunningham and how it allowed other Orlando defenders to then focus on, say, Tobias Harris, Duncan Robinson, who's been uncomfortable at times in the games that Wagner's played. But his absence is very significant, just as it was in the second half of Game 5, all of Game 6. And today it is something certainly that Orlando has to overcome.
4: Sean, it's no secret. It's Cade Cunningham, it's Tobias Harris, it's Duncan Robinson. And Cunningham, you know, averaging more than 32 points a game. If you, I don't know, if you identify Tobias Harris as a guy you're going to take out, is that an effective strategy in your mind for the Magic to try to find some success to make sure they don't have that three-headed monster that's been showing up every single game?
3: Well, you better find a way. I mean, it's crazy. In his 15th season, he's been Detroit's second leading scorer in every game in this series. He's had 20-plus in four straight. He was a part of the halftime conversation, down 22 points. We're not going out like this. And Harris is as much of a spiritual guy as he is a competitor and producer in this series. So, look, if, like you said, if Orlando could find a way to slow him down a little bit, it would be of help. This will be Tobias Harris's fourth career Game 7. Now, and he's never won one. He's 0-3, believe it or not, but he's averaged 19.3 points per game and 9.7 rebounds per game in his Game 7 experience prior to this afternoon's game. It's a big deal.
5: So, obviously, today's action is a big deal. But just taking a little bit of a step back, the Pistons came in as the one seed in the East. Is the fact that win or lose in this series, that they've had so much trouble with the Magic, does that say anything about their viability as championship contenders if they are able to make it through here?
3: I don't necessarily think so. You know, even with 60 wins, Detroit feels like they're a year ahead of schedule, and they're playing with house money to some extent. And it's interesting, in some other situations where the 8 has pushed the 1 to the brink, the 1's actually survived it, and they've gone on to play, you know, for a championship, either for their own conference or for the whole thing. So I don't think it has any effect or say on what Detroit's viability is. This is all about matchups, and we all knew coming out of the play-in tournament that Orlando wanted Detroit and not Boston because Orlando felt like that they were a harder matchup for Detroit, or that vice versa. Detroit was a better matchup for Orlando in the first round, and it certainly borne out that way, and it took kind of away from the whole 1-versus-8 thing. So, again, whether Detroit wins and then faces either Toronto or Cleveland, it's about how those teams match up as to what will say more about who Detroit is and who they are not. Will they be disappointed if they lose today and go out as the one seed? Yeah, most certainly. But again, they feel like they're playing with house money and that they're a year ahead of schedule. And they'll also concede a little bit that Orlando's a difficult matchup for them. And that's especially with Wagner involved, who is not today. So we'll see how it plays out.
4: Sean, thanks for the time. Have a great call.
3: Thanks. Looking forward to it.
4: Sean Kelly, NBA on ESPN Radio, play-by-play announcer. He's on the call for Magic and Pistons game tonight, or this afternoon, rather, as they get ready to get down. Coverage begins at 3 o'clock on ESPN Radio. 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

0: the Alpha and the Omega, the beginning and the end for one team or another. We have game sevens in the NBA Eastern Conference first round of playoff action, and we'll see who is moving on. Magic and Pistons in game seven. Raptors and Cavs in game seven. Who is going on and who is going to book their postseason reservations for vacation? Is game day on ESPN Radio, the ESPN app, and SiriusXM Channel 80. He is Andre Snellings. I'm home team Brandon Leak. All right, this is how it's going to go. I'm going to go with what usually works. Execution, talented players, greatness on the court needed in great moments. And that is why I am going with the Pistons and Cade Cunningham to take care of business in Detroit, and why I think the Cavs are going to win at home against the Raptors, as you're going to have Cade Cunningham and his ability to just absolutely put the team on his back, lead the way. And I think the Cavaliers, at the end of the day, they've got too much firepower and, you know, out for being down in a couple of games and playing up against a very scrappy Orlando Magic team. I think they are the more talented team. When you look at Mobley, when you look at their bigs, when you look at Spider Mitchell and you look at James Harden, they are the more talented team. And I think talent is going to win out in both games in game seven, Andre.
1: Yeah, I mean, I think if I just picking winners, I would go with you and I would pick chalk. I would go with the Pistons. I would go with the Cavs. But I will say, maybe if I take a step back and look at the DraftKings odds for today, the favorites, both home favorites, are favored by 8.5 points. That's basically blowout steez. And a lot of times in game sevens, you'll get the close matchup, the defensive matchup. A lot of the shots, it's more pressure. So a lot of the shots and free throws that might normally go in start rimming out. So it's a little harder for it to be a blowout. If one of the two games seemed like it had more of a likelihood to tend towards a blowout, I would say it's the Pistons over the Magic, just because I don't know how the Magic will recover from the other night. If they're able to bounce back and recenter and get back to their level, then, you know, they've been playing the Pistons tough all series, and we see what happens. But if there's any part of them is still stuck on, man, I can't believe we gave up that lead, then this could potentially get ugly. So if I was picking teams to cover, I would say the Pistons are more likely to cover that 8.5 points, whereas the Raptors have not shown any indication that they're going to put any space between them and the Cavs. So even if the Cavs win, it feels like that might be the game that's a little bit closer than the other one.
0: Game one today will be Magic and the Pistons, as the Magic, you know, look to make their incredible ride. You know, they're looking at history. You're an 8 seed, you knock off a number one, you're going into the history books. That game is today, 3:30 Eastern on ESPN Radio and ABC. And now, the odds by DraftKings Sportsbook, subject to change, Pistons by 8.5. And I think that's about right. I see a double-digit walking away type scenario. And look, what I've seen from the Magic is when all else fails, they just resort to bully ball. They resort to the rough stuff. They resort to fouling, frustrating you, and trying to beat you up. And they have been a physical team. I don't know if that's going to be enough to carry them over the finish line for game seven.
1: Yeah, well, when it comes to that Magic Pistons game, to me, the wild card player to watch is Desmond Bane for the Magic. If Bane is – so he's streaky. Right. He's a good spot up 3-point shooter, but he can be more than that. When he has it going, he's a player that can drop 30 points. You know, he can dribble and get into the lane. He can knock down two or three or four tough threes in a row. So if Desmond Bane has it working, then to me that changes the Magic's whole offense, because the Pistons can't just, you know, focus on taking out Banchero and his linear drives. They have to worry about, well, if we have to tilt our defense towards Desmond Bane, it opens up cracks for everyone else. And so I think he's the one to watch. If he comes to play, then this can be a tough matchup. If Bane is off, or if he kind of takes the back seat the way he did for long swaths of that 0-for-27 streak of the Pistons the other day, where it felt like Banchero was just coming down and just leading to a bunch of thuds every possession. If that's the Desmond Bane we get, then I agree with you, it could be a double-digit loss.
0: 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The other Game 7 is in Cleveland tonight as the Cavaliers entertain the Raptors. 7:30 tip in Cleveland. The odds by DraftKings Sportsbook, which are subject to change. Cavs by 8.5. So both games, they have the home team with a dominant finishing Game 7. And really, you know, I don't know what else you can ask of Donovan Mitchell. This is his third Game 7. He averages more than 30 points a game in Game 7s, and he is a guy who's going to bring his lunch pail. Will James Harden be able to be the Robin, the wingman, who now at this point in his career, who is much maligned for not carrying teams when he was earlier and supposed to be the lead dog and the alpha when he was with Houston. Now he's the guy who's the Robin. It should be easier for him to settle into that role as Donovan Mitchell is going to try to put the onus on him to put most of the heavy lifting. But they have ancillary pieces that can help out. James Harden just needs to show up and not have a bad game, or else disaster is certainly going to be pinned towards him.
1: Yeah, I mean, so to me, James Harden needs to come in and have a consummate point guard game. You know, he is the one that I think can get the big men activated. And if he's able to get Evan Mobley in particular going and on pace for a 20-plus point effort early, if he can get Jared Allen some easy dunks, maybe an alley-oop or two, and really get them activated, I think that's the first and main part of you know, what I would like to see from Harden today. I agree with you that Mitchell should come out aggressive from jump. There have been too many games, particularly in the last four of this series, where you look up and it's almost halftime and Mitchell has 6 points. Or, you know, like it's the third quarter and he's got 12. They can't have that kind of game today. This needs to be Mitchell comes out, he's got 10 in the first quarter, you know, he's well on his way to 30. And get all eyes on him, because if those things happen, then I think that James Harden will and can give you a solid 20. He can make that three when the court is tilted away from him. He can drive the lane, and when you think he's going to dish, do that little fake dish he does that leads to that kind of quick layup that he, you know, that seems to be his preferred move. So I think the Cavs have the talent. They it's all on their the ball is on their racket. They've got the home field, the home court, and they really should win this game. But again, you got to give the shout out to Scotty Barnes. He's been carrying this Raptor squad, and I expect to get his best. But if he gives his best and the Cavs give their best, the Cavs should still win. And I must say, when you said the other game 7 a second ago, I really thought you were going to say the other game 7 was the Stanley Cup playoffs where the Canadians are at the Lightning.
0: Three game 7s in the East.
1: Yes.
0: Two are in the NBA. One is part of the Stanley Cup playoffs as the Canadians are going to be on the ice against the Lightning. That game 7 is at 6 o'clock Eastern with the series tied at 3 apiece. And that game 7 odds set up by DraftKings Sportsbook, which is subject to change as the Canadiens plus 130 and the Lightning minus 155. So, you know, look, the Lightning, they've been there, done that before. An experienced team. You're dealing with, you know, a team that, you know, likes to play a certain style of play. And then you have the Canadiens coming in and you're talking about, is this going to be a situation where it's hunger that outpaces experience? And who can score first? You know how important that first goal in playoff hockey, particularly a game 7, can be. Who is going to be able to put the puck in the net?
1: Yeah, I mean, all of the game 7s have a similar storyline, right? Where the home team is favored. You know, the Lightning, they're favored. They should win. But when you let it get to a game 7 and you've let that underdog stay in it and now they believe, you just never know what might happen. But whether it's on the ice or on the hardwood, I think it really is going to come down to, as you just alluded to, who punches the other in the face first, and can they take that punch? You know, will that first punch be a one-hitter quitter, and we're looking at a knockout scenario from there? Or will a team take the punch and say, come on, that's exactly what I like? And if that's what happens, that's when you get the classic Game 7 scenarios.
0: All right, so I think we are in agreement. The home teams are going to take the home court advantage. I think Pistons, Cavaliers, Lightning, they're going on to the next round of postseason play.
1: I'll go with you on that. Let's go with the chalk and see what happens.
0: Well, it'll be very interesting. Back and forth between the Pistons and Magic. A crazy

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0: comes down to this, what every player hopes for every season, a shot at the NBA World Championship. SGA, one on two, goes up and slams it home.
1: Cunningham, short corner, fadeaway, got it to go.
0: Tatum for three, another one. What a night for Jason Tatum.
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7: It is another Game 7 from the Eastern Conference, this time showcasing the Magic and Pistons. In Game 6, Detroit was on the verge of becoming the 7th 1 seed to get ousted by an 8 seed, but they weren't ready for their season to end, and their best player made sure that wouldn't be the case.
8: Cunningham for 3 left wing! Good! Cunningham with 30!
9: Jenkins drives, pockets it into the paint, Harris flips it in, 99!

0: with another huge game. They have just sealed it for the Detroit Pistons. And that's it. From down 24, 22 at the half, it's the Detroit Pistons roaring back to win 93-79.
1: Indeed, Sean Kelly, Cade Cunningham, 32 points, 10 rebounds, 3 assists, 4 steals. Third Piston with a 30-10 game and an elimination. He averaged more than 32 in the series, second most in these playoffs, and he scored 195 points, the most for a Pistons player in a postseason series in franchise history.
2: Fight to see another day. Never say die mentality. That's who we are. We weren't going to lay down for anything, you know. We went to the locker room. Obviously, we had, you know, a big hill to climb, but... You know, it was still a lot of confidence in the room that, you know, we were going to do it together and we were going to find a way out.
1: And Cunningham himself outscored the Magic in the second half, 24-19, which takes us to Orlando's end of what went historically bad in that second half. It was the largest blown lead at the break of a potential clincher in playoff history, that being 22. Largest loss in playoff history by 14 by a team up 20-plus at the half. Fewest points in a half, 19, by any team in the shot clock era. And fewest field goal percentage under 11 by any team in a playoff half in the play-by-play era. Orlando's top two players, Paolo Banchero, Desmond Bane, missed 18 of their 20 second-half shots, and Banchero became the second player in Magic history to attempt 9-plus threes in a playoff game without a make. You want to call it great defense or horrific offense? Perhaps a combo of both. Mac Jones digs even deeper as to what happened to the Magic in the second half of Game 6.
0: 90 seconds remaining in the half. Banchero here against Durant. Pull-up jumper off the bounce and an elbow right jumper's down. And go back-to-back here for Banchero.
3: The Magic led 60-38 at halftime. Entering Friday's game, teams with a lead of at least 20 points at halftime of an NBA postseason game had won 254 of 262 such games.
0: Suggs dumps it in the corner. Three on the way. Good! Black buries the corner three. Right back for the Magic here, up 16.
3: After that bucket, Orlando didn't make another field goal for 45 minutes.
0: Black draws two, flips it over the double team to Suggs. Wing left three. Nope. Orlando tried just to recover from 18 straight missed field goal attempts.
3: 4:13 left in the third until 2:25 remaining in the fourth. Orlando went 0 for 23 from the field, 0 for 13 from beyond the arc, and they scored just 5 points.
4: So what we've seen in this fourth quarter, it looks as though the Magic are trying to get it all back in one shot. It's not that simple.
3: The Magic shot 4 for 37 in the second half, the worst field goal percentage in any regular season or playoff half with at least 35 attempts in the play-by-play era. Since 1997-98, they shot an abysmal 1 for 20 in the fourth quarter.
0: And Carroll set the screen, slashed across, Suggs is going to launch an air ball three. I mean, that was 8 feet left to the rim as it went out of bounds.
4: But there's still 11 seconds left on the shot clock. That's my point. Like, why is that the shot? Put the ball on the floor, attack Jalen Duren off the bounce.
3: The Magic were the first team to lose a series-clinching playoff game in which they were up at least 20 at halftime. Teams in that situation had closed out the series all 49 times prior to Friday night. Magic forward, Paolo Banchero.
2: Can't hang our heads. Got to go to sleep and wake up and get on the plane with a clear mind and do whatever we got to do to get the win.
1: Yeah, I guess that's the only way you can look at it, right? Banchero's averaged just under 30 a game in 10 career road playoff games, third most all time, averaging 29 a game in these playoffs. Neither team has lit it up from the field in this series. Orlando averaged over 115 in the regular season, just over 98 in this series, shooting 36% from the paint, 39 from the field. That's both fewest in the league. Detroit averaged about 118 in the regular season. They're at 100 points per game in this series. And that's Inside the Numbers brought to you by Gusto. 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Magic, again, keep this in mind. They're looking to become the 7th-8th seed to beat a 1 seed since 84. They have lost 5 straight closeout games against the Pistons, while Detroit has rallied from 3-1 down to win in the opening round, having done it to Orlando in 0-3. Today, they look to join the Sixers as having done it in back-to-back days in these playoffs. For a look ahead, here's our team of Corey Alexander and Sean Kelly.
0: Jim, thank you very much. Game 7. Special for everybody. Special for this city, too. A Detroit franchise and their fan base that's seeking their first series win since 2008. Meanwhile, Orlando hasn't won a series since 2010, and it's going to be decided today. One of those two teams will be happy because they'll have their first series win in quite some time. Corey, let me ask you this question as we get set for Game 7 today. When this series began, did you think we would find ourselves needing all seven games between the one-seeded Detroit Pistons and the eighth-seeded Orlando Magic?
4: I'm not surprised at all. You can remember when we did the play-in game where the Orlando Magic got into the playoffs, our conversation in the media room regarding, I thought this was a great matchup for the Orlando Magic. I did not think that the Magic would get up 3-1 and then allow there to be a Game 7 available. Very similar to what we saw from these two organizations in 2003, and the Detroit Pistons, the number one seed, looking for a similar result here today.
0: Indeed. And we're only here because of what historic matchup or situation, better yet, we had in Game 6. History can be made today, but, man, the history made in Game 6. Down 22 points at halftime, 24 altogether. Detroit found a way on the road to force this Game 7. What's the hangover for Orlando from Game 6?
4: Well, the hangover for Orlando is that you played so great in the first half and so poorly in the second half, but most importantly, you now have to come back on the road to Detroit, a building where you just lost Game 5, and having to try to beat the number one seed on their home floor against a very hostile crowd and an environment that will be extremely difficult to advance to the second round.
0: After Cade Cunningham and his teammates pulled off what they did in Game 6, they probably ought to feel like they can do anything, right?
4: They have to be extremely confident, knowing that they're never out of a game, down 22 at halftime, and having the confidence and the mental capacity to know that we're going to come back and win this game, and then execute it to put themselves in this position, you've got to imagine their confidence is sky high in front of their home fans.
0: All right, let's do this. Why can Orlando win today?
4: Orlando can win today if they can get a similar performance from Paolo Banchero that they got in Game 5. 45 points for him. He was spectacular on the offensive end of the floor, but he's going to need some help from his friends if they are able to pull off this Game 7 on the road to advance to the next round.
0: And if the one seed survives Detroit, they did what this afternoon?
4: They won the battle in the paint, and that has been the key for this entire series. Whoever's won the paint, who's ever won the rebounding margin, has been the winner, and that's the reason why we have an even series to this point, 3-3. With a winner-take-all Game 7 here this afternoon.
0: Still a storyline. No Franz Wagner here for Orlando. That's not been good for the Magic. We'll see if they can overcome that today as well. Detroit all-time, 5-5 in Game 7s. Orlando, 2-2 in Game 7s. One of those records will be over 500, and that team will be on the media, the Raptors, or, of course, the Cavaliers in the second round. Game 7, can't wait here from Detroit.
1: All right, Sean, thanks so much. Paolo Banchero already has the most points in a Game 7 for the Magic, 38 against the Cavs in 24. He scored 45 in Game 5. Both those games, though, Orlando losses, so others need to step up. Coming up next on NBA Countdown, presented by SoFi, we'll hear from both coaches as to what it will take to win this Game 7, while Tim Legler and Om Yongwisuk provide insight to consider prior to tip. 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
1: Jim Basquiat back on NBA Countdown. We are presented by SoFi, taking you to Game 7 for the Magic and Pistons from Detroit. Orlando, one field goal in the final 16 minutes of Game 6. That's 1 for 27 from the field. This is the second time in Pistons history they've trailed 3-1 and forced a Game 7. They did it in 0-3 against these Magic. Having finished the job, ESPN NBA reporter Om Yongmasik on if they again finish the job.
11: Yeah, it was quite the magic act in Game 6, a vanishing act for Orlando. But after Game 5 when the Pistons won here, I asked J.B. Bickerstaff, you know, does it feel like the Pistons have a little more life in this series? Remember, they were down 3-1. J.B. Bickerstaff said, until the fat lady starts singing, we're always going to have life. So after Game 6, I said, is this what you meant by the fat lady singing? Because you waited until you were down 24 in the second half and had a historic comeback. And he said, a team is going to have to choke the life out of the Pistons before they're done. I asked Kate Cunningham, what can a comeback like that do for the Pistons going to Game 7? He said, none of it's going to matter unless we win on Sunday, but we know we have to lock down on defense. That same defense that suffocated the Magic into 23 consecutive missed shots in Game 6. Of course, the Magic, if they're going to win today, have to do it without Franz Wagner, who will miss a third straight game with a right calf strain.
1: Yeah, that makes sense, right? It'll make it a lot easier to forget what happened in the second half of Game 6 if Orlando wins here in Game 7. They're looking to become the sixth team to upset a 60-win team in the opening round of the playoffs all time, seeking their first playoff series victory since 2010. Orlando was 1-5 all-time in playoff series versus one seeds. Again, 2-2 all-time in Game 7s, 1-2 all-time on the road in Game 7s. No doubt they'll have to let go of the second half of Game 6. Orlando head coach Jamal Mosley with our Sean Kelly.
12: Jim, thank you very much. Coach Mosley, let me just get right to the most difficult question. After what happened in Game 6, how do you and your team team recover after what happened in the second half?
13: I mean, I'm going to give you a simple answer. Yeah. You go play game seven. You go play game seven with the things that you've done well and know what you've done in this building. You've won here before. You've won in the cup game. You won in game one. You know what you're capable of doing. You harp on the fact that you did have a 24-point lead. And that's what you know. You did something right in that game, so that's what you focus on.
12: How did you get up by 24, and then how did it go wrong?

0: it went, I mean, we got up by 24 by sharing it, moving it, trusting it, defending the right way, getting in the paint, spraying it out, finding guys, defending. You know, we rebounded the basketball, kept them off the offensive glass. We got down by 24 by they picked up the pressure, they turned up the heat, they turned us over, they crashed the offensive glass. And, I mean, if I'm being, you know, make or miss league, we're going to say we missed 16 three straight. We're going to say that we missed 20-some shots in a row. And it's hard. It puts a lot of pressure on your defense when you can't see the ball go in the hole on the other end.
1: Well said.
0: Yep.
1: If I'm looking at points in the paint in this series, it seems to dictate a lot. Why do you think points in the paint, paint play has been so important in this series so far?
0: Yeah, it's the possession battle. I think we're two teams that love to get downhill. We love to attack the glass. We love to attack the basket. Those are two. These are two similar teams in that regard. Not high volume 3-point shooting teams, but are capable at times. And so we're not relying on the three. We're relying on getting to paint, getting to the free throw line. This is also a team that the rebounding margin has been a major factor as well. So you win the rebounding margin, you tend to winning this game. That's what it's been with both groups.
1: Coach, I think it's easy to say in a game seven, it's all hands on deck. Obvious. There may be in this situation somebody that has to really be bigger than usual. Can you put your finger on who that person would have to be?
0: Yeah, I mean, I just talked to our, you know, our group about it. It's probably going to be Jalen's going to have to turn into, you know, be one of the best point guards on the floor. Yeah. I think Anthony Black is going to have to turn up to a different level, as well as Tristan Da Silva off the bench. I think those are going to be big keys. You know, you'll see some Mo Wagner possibly tonight, and I think he's one of those guys that can provide a huge spark for this group because of his offensive mind and his IQ and his toughness and tenacity with our group.
1: Do you have a game seven memory that has come to your mind today in preparation for this one?
0: No, it's funny that you say that. The last time I played in the game seven was against one of my closest friends in JB Bickerstaff in Cleveland. And the memory that I just have more than anything is just the gratitude for being in a game seven. Most people won't even get to the playoffs, and our ability to be in a game seven and appreciate the opportunity that we have to play this game, to provide this opportunity for our guys, as well as the fans, as well as the world that likes to watch basketball. It's a great thing to be a part of and to do, because not many people get it.
1: I always learn more when I visit with you. Thank you, sir.
0: I appreciate you. Thank you very much.
2: And Mo's brother, Franz, out with the right calf injury. Gave him 17 points a game in this series. Orlando, 24-16 with him. 25-25 without him this season. I'm Jim Basquiat. This is NBA Countdown. Tip-off for the Magic and Pistons about 15 minutes away. 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
3: That locker room at halftime, we just said to each other, man, there's no other group that could get this done.
4: Cunningham for three, left wing. Good, good, good. Cunningham with 30. Harris flips it in. Nighty night with 1:12 to go. Harris with another huge game.
3: The mental toughness of our team and just resilience. Like, we talk about grit, and that was, you know, full course of it right there.
4: 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They stay alive.
2: So what are the Pistons looking to become the 16th team in NBA playoff history, and second in as many days to come back from a 3-1 deficit to win a series? They are 4-0 at home in Game 7s, having won all four games by 15-plus points. Head coach J.B. Bickerstaff with our Sean Kelly.
1: Jim, thanks. Coach, I'm wondering if you wouldn't mind taking me back to halftime of the other night. Down 22 points, elimination game. What was the conversation like in the locker room? Everything that led to that second half.
5: It was great and led by the players, to be honest with you. I was sitting in the coach's office in there in that locker room, and I could hear what the guys were saying. And, you know, their ability to look in the mirror and recognize, you know, what we weren't doing and what we needed to do helped us find solutions for the way that we were playing. And being solution-based is the only way you're going to solve it in that moment. And, again, being focused on the moment, not looking at it as, okay, we got to come out of here with a 23-point play to start the second half. Like, we knew that it was going to be possession by possession. We had 24 minutes to go out and get it done, and I thought the guys did a great job of executing and getting it done.
1: Human nature, though, or basketball nature would tell you, though, this – we could play really, really well and still not even come close.
5: Yeah, but that never crossed our mind.
1: Okay.
5: And that's the great thing about this group. You know, we've been down before. We've been down, you know, double digits before and still found ways to come back and win. So our guys have belief that they can. And, you know, they don't stop playing. They don't give in. They don't quit until the zero's on the clock. And, you know, we got guys that can turn it on the way we can defensively. We know we always got a shot no matter what the scoreboard says.
1: The series numbers tell me that second halves have been good to you. Coach, what is that, coaching adjustments? Is that different style of play? What would you say lends to those numbers?
5: I mean, it's a combination of a bunch of things. You know, our guys' ability to understand what's in front of them after seeing it. You see what happens. You see how they're covering you. They see what, you know, their rotations may look like, how they're guarding our pick and roll, whatever it may be. And then our guys have the ability to figure that stuff out on the fly as well. Being able to have that time to communicate, like we said, and solve things helps us. But again, our guys understand when it's winning time, and they've done a great job of that.
1: What have you learned in your experience of game sevens? You know, what do you take into it?
5: Yeah, it's another game of basketball. And I think that's what you have to recognize is, like, if you allow it to be so heavy and so much weight and so much pressure, it can impact the job that you're going to do. So what our focus is, and it's been this way all year long, is, you know, we try to win today. And if you try to win today, what happened yesterday or what happened tomorrow doesn't matter. You don't have hangovers, either negative or positive, and you can go out and focus on the job at hand.
1: Interesting. I mean, it's still an elimination game, though. I guess you just had that experience in game six this week.
5: Yeah, I mean, we've had game five, game six, both go win or go home for us. So, again, not focusing on the distractions and the extra part of it, but focusing on the X's and O's, and our spirit is going to be the most important thing.
1: At the start of this game, what will be the things that you'll be looking at the most? Like, what will you learn from the opening 6 minutes of the game?
5: I mean, how aggressive we are. And how aggressive we are defensively. That's going to be the most important thing for us. If we're allowing them to move freely and get to their spots and we're not picking up and getting into the ball, you know, it's going to be a long night for us. And we've shown that when we do it, we can have success on that end of the floor. And then our tempo has got to be important for us, too. We get stops, we rebound, we run, we create easy opportunities for ourselves.
1: Thank you, JB. All best.
5: Thank you.
2: Yeah, and here's what you know with recent history with the Pistons. They've lost five straight playoff series, and despite the wins in games five and six, they have dropped seven of the last 10 elimination games. By now, you know the Magic were up 22 at the break of game six. Teams up by 20-plus at the half of a playoff game had won 97% of the time. They are the first to lose after giving back that big a lead in a potential playoff clincher. Prior to Game 6, the largest halftime playoff deficit the Pistons had ever overcome was 16, and the largest they had overcome in an elimination game was just 3 points. Is there carryover to Game 7? Tim Legler on what he's expecting in this deciding game.
6: Well, here's what I think is going to happen. I expect both stars to play really well. I look at Cade Cunningham. He's had a great series, but particularly the last two games to get them to a Game 7 at home. But I also look at Desmond Bane a couple years ago in a game seven, similar circumstances on the road against Cleveland, 38 points, 16 rebounds. So he knows what the pressure of the moment is like. So for me, what it's going to come down to is which of those stars gets a guy to step up in a big way. Hey, look, maybe that's Desmond Bane. Maybe that's Tobias Harris for Cade Cunningham, who's had a very good series. Or maybe you go to the next guy. Maybe it's a Duncan Robinson who gives you 5-6 made threes in a game like this, or Jalen Suggs, who has struggled with his shooting, all of a sudden gets hot. This is a defensive-minded series. Shot-making is going to be at a premium. Obviously, I expect a low-scoring game, so it really, for me, is going to come down to which of those supplemental scorers steps up. Who are we talking about after the game? That's going to be the team that's going to get this done today.
7: Down to the baseline, fall away for the win!
8: That's something I never experienced before. Game seven, game winning shot. And it's something, you know, I could look back on in my career.
7: Scotty on the drive, into the lane, kick to Barrett. Deep three, no good. Yes, it is! Yes, it is! With 1.2 to go, Barrett's shot hit. It went straight up in the air. The ghost of Kawhi Leonard.
2: Yeah, TSN 1050, Sportsnet 590. The Fan, RJ Barrett's game winner in Game 6, hearkening memories of Kawhi. There is another Game 7 tonight in the East. Raptors, Cavaliers, Rocket Arena in Cleveland. Home team having won the first six games. Raptors 3-3 all time in Game 7's, 1-5 last six road playoff games. Cavaliers have won four straight Game 7's, 4-0 all time at home in these Game 7's. And how Donovan Mitchell and James Harden go is how they go. 51 points per game for that duo in the three wins, 37 per game in the three losses. Let's bring in ESPN Radio Cleveland host and co-host of Hammer and Emmett ESPN Radio Saturday mornings, Aaron Goldhammer. And Aaron, the Cavs have had leads in the games they've lost. What can you say about Cleveland's inability to finish some of these games?
9: It has been very disappointing and frustrating. This series should be over. The Cavs really could have won all six of the games in this series. But, you know, I think a couple of times the Raptors have gotten lucky, but the story of Game 6 to me is not the ball bouncing off the back of the iron and going through the basket. I mean, it's an unbelievable highlight and moment for Toronto and for RJ Barrett, but the Cavs played terrible in the first three quarters of that game, and they better not do that in Game 7 tonight, because if they do, they're going to be flirting with an absolute disaster.
2: Yeah, you know, that kind of mirrored the way Donovan Mitchell played in the game. He kind of got involved in the fourth quarter. He's kind of lingered in this series. Do they need their star to take over here in Game 7?
9: Absolutely. And I think the best player in the series has been named Scotty Barnes, and he plays for the Toronto Raptors. And that's just truth talk. I'm sure it's upsetting people in the Cavs organization for me to say that, but it's the reality. Donovan has not been the best player in the series. He's turned the ball over too much. He's been totally neutralized by the Raptors' length. And I think some of that is that they're playing good defense on him. And then I think some of that is on him. We know he's capable of 50-point playoff games because we've seen it before. And the Cavs could really use one dialed up in Game 7 tonight.
2: Yeah, James Harden. Aaron, we know about his playoff history in terms of performance. Characterize how he's performed thus far, six games into this series.
9: It's been awful. I thought in the first two games he was okay, I guess. But since then, his series has been defined by turnovers and mistakes. The Cavs, I guess, are impressed with his defense. I don't know that I agree with that. I think that in this game tonight, the key is for him to set up his teammates well and not turn the ball over. The Cavs do not need a big scoring game from James Harden in order to win tonight, but they do need him to be able to handle the ball more cleanly, because the turnovers, a couple of the dumb ones, are where the Cavs really lost a couple of these games. Otherwise, if they hadn't done that, the series would be over by now.
2: If the Cavs, Aaron, drop this game, what would the fallout be for this organization?
9: There's no limit to the potential fallout, Jim. I mean, I think a coaching change would definitely be on the table. This has not been a banner series for Kenny Atkinson. And then the Cavs have to figure out what to do with their backcourt. You know, James Harden's a free agent. I think that there was a little, agreement when James waived his no trade clause and decided his virtual no trade clause and essentially decided to come to Cleveland at the deadline that he was going to get a new deal. If they lose this series, I don't know how that's going to manifest itself. And then Donovan Mitchell is due for a contract extension and to make a huge amount of money, like a historic amount of money. I don't know that you can pay a guy who's never gotten out of the second round the largest contract in NBA history. And so that's what the Cavs would be facing and whether Donovan would accept it. So if the Cavs lose, the Cavs could win this game tonight and they could end up going to the finals the way that the East has opened up. They could lose this game tonight and it could be Donovan Mitchell's last game in a Cavs uniform.
2: He has the pulse of the Cleveland Cavaliers going into Game 7. Aaron Goldhammer, ESPN Cleveland, co-host of Hammer and Emmett, Saturday mornings on ESPN Radio. Aaron, we appreciate the insight.
9: Thank you, Jim.
2: He had back his point about Harden. Seven career Game 7s. He shot 35% from the floor, 22% from beyond the arc. Coming up next on NBA Countdown, presented by SoFi, can Orlando rebound from a nightmare second half of Game 6? Does Detroit finish the comeback from 3-1 down? We have answers with the tip for Game 7, Magic and Pistons. 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
9: Jim Baskel back on NBA Countdown, presented by SoFi. Moments away from Game 7, Magic Pistons, Little Caesars Arena in Detroit. This is the second of three Game 7s in this year's playoffs, all three in the Eastern Conference. Only other postseason since 03, when the first round went to a best-of-seven format in which three series and one conference went the distance, was Round 1, Western Conference 2014. 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Can the Magic shake off the second half of Game 6? Can the Pistons finish the comeback from down 3-1? Time to find out in Game 7. For the call, let's send you to Detroit with our team of Corey Alexander and Sean Kelly.
10: Jim, thanks. I've been waiting all day for you to send it off to the arena. And alongside my partner, Corey Alexander, this Sean Kelly right here is off awfully excited. It's Game 7. I could lay out a bunch of numbers, stats, historical notes, and all that for you, but the bottom line is this. Game 7s are special, and today will determine the winner of this very well-contested series between the Orlando Magic and the Detroit Pistons.
11: We always hear it. It's the two best words in sports. Game 7, an opportunity. And as Jamal Mosley made it very clear, the opportunity for him to go up against his great friend for the second time in a Game 7. This is something that you dream about as a young person, as a young player, as a young coach. And now both these coaches get an opportunity to go over.
10: Other than Game 7, what's the headline here for the Magic who imploded in Game 6 at home?
11: It's simple. Do they have the mentality to be able to recover from a historic, epic collapse in the second half of a game where they could have won this series to be able to have the fortitude to get it done on the road?
10: And for the Detroit Pistons, storyline number one is what?
11: Well, Pistons is a part of a car. You got to keep your foot on the gas pedal, continue what you started in the second half in Orlando, and find your way into the conference semifinals.
10: Two fan bases yearning for a playoff series win. Detroit hasn't won one since 2008. 2010 for the Orlando Magic. One of those will be happier, obviously, than the other here this afternoon. In order to win Game 7, we got to get Corey Alexander's game plan. It's brought to you by SoFi. Need a game plan? Go with SoFi and get your money right.
11: Well, the Orlando Magic, they have to find that energy. They got to put the second half of Game 6 behind them, have that energy. Paolo Banchero has played over 40 minutes in the last three games. He's going to have to find that energy. On the other end, for the Detroit Pistons, continue business as usual. Play through Cade, but also get some support from some guys that maybe hadn't been there before, like a Paul Reed and how he was in Game 6.
10: We'll track those early, especially how that determines things in the opening quarter. John Mason, the legendary PA announcer here in Detroit, is announcing the starting lineup for the Detroit Pistons. Let's get the starters for you for both sides. We'll start with the visiting eighth-seeded Orlando Magic. Jamal Mosley will go with the same starting five that he did in Game 6. That means Jamal Cain takes Franz Wagner's spot again here this afternoon. Wagner again out with the calf injury. Cain now has started two in a row coming to this one. He played 20 minutes last game, but he's only averaging 4 points and four rebounds per game in Games 5 and 6. What Wendell Carter will be today could determine Orlando's fate. Zero rebounds last game. His rebounds have been indicative of Orlando wins and losses in this series. And then around the perimeter for Orlando, Desmond Bain, 6'6", out of Richmond. This, for him, is his first career Game 7. Jalen Suggs has one career Game 7 in his history. He was 6-for-32 from the field in the last three games. And then Paolo Banchero, 45 points in Game 5, 17, but 0-for-9 from 3 in Game 6. Bane, Suggs, Banchero, Cain, and Carter Jr. for the Orlando Magic. Meanwhile, for J.B. Bickerstaff and the top-seeded Detroit Pistons, Cade Cunningham at the top of all these things, 45 points and 32 points. That's what he's done in the last two games in this series. No Piston, by the way, has scored 30-plus in three straight elimination games. Duncan Robinson alongside him in the backcourt. Ausar Thompson, 6'7 on the wing. He leads all NBA this postseason with 23 offensive rebounds. Tobias Harris has been 20-plus points in four straight games. He, the veteran, at the 4/3. And then Jalen Duren, 6'10, fourth year out of Sharon Hills, Pennsylvania. 9.8 points per ball game in the series. His numbers are down as opposed to the regular season, including field goal percentage. We'll explore more of that as we go along this afternoon. Cunningham, Robinson, Thompson, Harris, and Duren for the Detroit Pistons. Our officiating crew this afternoon for the National Basketball Association. Tony Brothers is the crew chief. Josh Tiven is the referee. Mitchell Irvin is the umpire, the alternate here on site, just in case something were to go wrong. Pat Frere is here in attendance today, and Sean Corbin is at the replay center. So we're about set to play. Royal blue jersey and shorts for the Magic with the pinstripes, white letters and numbers. The home whites for the Pistons, the red numbers trimmed in blue, the name on the back of the jersey in blue, and that basketball legendary Pistons logo on the left thigh of the shorts. This is one of the bigger buildings in the NBA. It is full. There'll be more than 20,000 people here this afternoon. The winner gets the winner of Toronto-Cleveland. That Game 7 is tonight. And for the first time in over 10 years, we have three game sevens in the opening round, all of them here in the East. And both of these teams have yet to get a winning record in game sevens in their franchise's history. Detroit, 5-5 in game sevens. Orlando is 2-2. The last was a loss to Cleveland in the first round of 2024. Mosley for the Magic. It was Bickerstaff on the bench for the Cavs in that series. And those two very good friends shake hands as the opening tip is won by the Magic.
12: The ball is already in action as these two guys are hugging at half court, knowing the historic opportunity they have again.
10: Magic on the end wire left, shooting toward their own bench. Here's Vancaro just right at the top. Puts it to the deck, slams into Durham, puts his back to the goal, throws out one right to Kane. Kane with five to shoot, four to shoot, drives to the rim, lays it up. Oh, he missed it point blank. Hit the rim twice, it wouldn't fall.
12: And Kane, of course, from this area, looking to get off to a good start.
10: Here's a steal on the left wing. Vancaro popped it loose from Cunningham. Suggs up the floor, drops it over his shoulder to Vancaro. His shot, the rim is erased. Harris with a loose ball and then fouled by Vancaro as Detroit was looking to go the other way.
12: And that's what Ausar Thompson has done this entire series, making athletic plays that only he and his brother can make, coming up with a huge block shot in transition, not allowing Paolo Banchero to see the ball go through early, and then Banchero adding insult to injury, picking up his first foul of the game.
10: Two shots in the paint, two misses for Orlando. Detroit with a turnover has yet to take a shot. This is their second offensive end opportunity. Cunningham rises top of the key. Jumper from 20, no good. Rebound, and a score for Durant on second chance. He had a good position on Carter, and that rebounding battle will be key here in Game 7. Carter catches above the foul line, right side extended. Pitch and catch with Bain. Into the paint. Carter passes up an open 12-footer. Dump it corner left. Three on the way. No good from Kane. Rebound tipped and won by Robinson. So the Magic 0 for 3 out of the gate. Still no score. Robinson for 3 up top. Skips off the rim. No good. Rebounded by Suggs for Orlando. Shirt sleeves on, headband on. He'll bring it up the right side. Throw to Carter. Tees up a three up top. Too much. Long rebound above the foul line for Robinson.
12: Already
10: still 0-0.
12: To start this game, the Magic a little too passive on the offensive end. Jamal Mosley wants to see his team getting downhill.
10: 2-0 Pistons. Beg your pardon on the second chance bucket. ISO here right in the lane. High Harris walled off by a double. Spin shoots anyway at the broken line. It rims off. And Bane's able to clear it. He'll bring it up himself. Bane with the pink sneakers on, sends it through the foul line to the left wing. Suggs drives baseline, jump pass to the right corner. Send it out up top to Vancaro for three. Good. That's his first three since game five. And Magic on the board here finally. 3-2 at 9:52 to go.
12: Vancaro 0 of 9 from three. Mentioned in the opening, he has played over 40 minutes in three consecutive games. The legs have to be a little tired for B5.
10: Cunningham between the rings here. Steps left, chest pass left to Robinson. Shot fake from three. Now shoots. Misses short. Tap out rebound to Duncan to the elbow. Robinson, jump pass toward the left baseline. Safe from going out of bounds by Durant. Handed off to Cunningham. Way left for three. Down. Cunningham's got his first. 5-3 Detroit.
12: Jay Cunningham has been unbelievable scoring the basketball throughout this series.
10: Suggs drives left side of the lane. Walled off by Jalen Duren. He'll pull the dribble back out to the three-point line. Send it to his right to Banchero. Works quickly below the elbow. Turning, shooting, and scoring. A little fader from about 10 feet away.
12: And 5 points early for Paolo Banchero. We mentioned he was 25 points in the first half in his last game seven 2 years ago, when they played against the Cleveland Cavaliers.
10: Turin goes back door looking for Harris, threw it too low. Ricochets in the hands of Suggs. Steal for the Magic. Up the floor to Bane. Passed up a transition three. Suggs will take it from him and dump it. Block left for Kane. Jumps in the paint. Fires it into the right corner for Banchero. You have to use the dribble. Now puts it down with the left hand and starts backing down Harris. Wiggles to the edge of the lane. Ball knocked loose. He was trying to square up the shoot and he got tapped away.
12: Another block by Thompson, I believe, on that possession. Already two for him to start the game.
10: Thompson shoves it to Robinson. Corner right for three. Down. Robinson's got a three now, and it's 8-5 Detroit. Quick subbing coming for Orlando. Next dead ball. Suggs off the high ball screen. Takes Thompson to the foul line. Throws on a baseline cut to Kane. That's deflected out of bounds. Mitchell Irvin needs help. Tony Brothers says it's staying on this end of the floor for Orlando and off Robinson. First sub in, Anthony Black replaces Kane.
11: To be completely honest, I was shocked that Anthony Black did not start this game in place of Kane. I thought that was going to be a change made.
10: Into Bain, his shot blocked at the rim, this time by Cunningham. And a dive cut to the rim on the inbounds play.
11: And is that three blocks already for the Pistons?
10: Cunningham lobs to the rim. Alley-oop dunk thrown down by Durant.
11: So what we talked about, such an important opportunity for the Magic to start this game off in the right way. Only 2 of 8 from the field. Paolo Banchero has both field goals for the Magic.
10: 10-5. Pistons, Orlando Ball, bounce pass block right, block, Black was open, he turns under the goal and tried to fire to the left corner, deflected out of bounds, off Detroit, 11 to shoot at the 7:32 mark in the first quarter. Suggs in front of his own bench, deep left corner here, throws it in front court left to Banchero, ready to move on Harris, crossover dribble to the right hand, spins to the foul line, sends it wing right, Black for three, nope, and a weak side rebound for Harris. Still 10-5. Harris probing here, right side of the lane. Gets below the elbow. Takes Suggs to the restricted area. Shoots, but missed. Suggs of Cleary here for Orlando at 7:09 to go in the period. Ahead the left side to Bain. Bain pull-up jumper, baseline left. Can't get the mid-range to go. Loose ball foul on the weak side.
11: I believe they're going to get Kay Cunningham. Well, Duncan Robinson is coming away from their upset, so it's going to be Duncan Robinson. But both Cunningham and Robinson trying to keep Wendell Carter Jr. off of the glass where he was in position for an offensive rebound and putback.
10: We had questions about what would carry over from game six. One problem for Orlando. Get it to you in a moment. Inbound to Banchero. Sends it around the horn to Carter here. On the left angle, left-hand dribble to the block. Turns away from the paint, five to shoot. Reset to Suggs, same side. Suggs takes it baseline left. Gets to the goal. Nash pass out uphill. Swing it to Banchero. Straightaway three. Down to beat the shot clock buzzer. Boy, they needed that.
11: Banchero with all 8 Orlando points and 2 of them coming from beyond the arc, knocking down 2 threes early in this game. Good sign for Paolo. Not a great sign for the Magic.
10: Not a real good sign for the Pistons. Only up 2 now despite Orlando shooting 3 for 11 out of the gate. Robinson, wing left three. That one missed. Banchero's got the rebound. That field goal percentage for Orlando.
11: Uh-oh.
10: He's right. Check Banchero just hit a wing left three. And now a timeout by Detroit as the Magic here with only 4 field goal makes and 12 tries have taken the lead.
11: P5 got a smile on his face. This looks eerily similar to what we saw from him his game seven, 2 years ago in Cleveland where he went off with 25 first half points.
10: Yeah, he ended up with 38 in a loss and only see at 16 rebounds. Get you that thought about carryover game 6 to 7, why it matters. We'll do that in a minute, but this game just did a massive pivot. 6:17 left in the first quarter. It is now 11-10 in favor of Orlando. This is Game 7. 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
10: 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Sean Kelly, Corey Alexander at Little Caesars Arena in Detroit. Downtown, Game 7, and it is buzzing. Let's go back to Game 6 for just a moment. The Orlando Magic imploded. And a lot of it had to do with shooting. 1-for-20 from the field in the fourth quarter. What would carry over? Well, maybe the shooting. They started this game 2-for-10, but Banchero's now hit a couple of shots. And just like that, it's a one-point lead for the Magic at 11-10.
15: And the last non-Paolo Banchero basket was with 49 seconds remaining in the third quarter of Game 6. The 1-of-20 that you mentioned, the only player to get a field goal bucket in that fourth quarter was Paolo Banchero. He has every field goal in this game, 4-6 from the field, all 11 points for the Magic.
10: That's amazing. This is out of a Detroit timeout. Pistons ball with 6:07 to go in the first. A Flair Robinson, the left wing, almost stepped out of bounds on the catch. Saved it out up top to Danis Jenkins. Jenkins in for his first run. Step back jumper, left elbow, rims off. No good.
15: And first rebound in two games. Wendell Carter Jr. did not have one in Game 6.
10: Suggs catches top of the key, works the right side of the lane, pulls up over Jenkins and scores. Tough shot knocked down by Suggs.
15: And that's a big key for the Magic in this one. Jamal Mosley told us they needed Jalen Suggs to be the best point guard on the floor.
10: Here's Thompson across the lane, right to left. Stuper, score, and one. Got hit by Bain. They cleared out the whole right side of the floor to let Thompson work here, and he will go to the first free throw attempt on either side. So Thompson the line snapping the 8-0 run by the Magic.
15: And Thompson attacking Desmond Bane off the bounce. That's the way you play against great offensive players. You force them to defend. And Thompson getting the better of Bane in that individual matchup.
10: One thing that we watched in Game 6 was Bickerstaff and Mosley shadowing each other with the use of Cunningham and Banchero. Bickerstaff was first. Now Mosley's pulled Banchero out here at 5.5 to go in the quarter.
15: And both of these players are going to play over 40 minutes most likely in this game. So therefore, they've got to manage their minutes very strategically.
10: Short roll to Carter. Kicks it back out. Corner left. Shot fake. Now firing. Bain misses a three off the heel. Long rebound. Squirts out to Jenkson. Falls over. Throws it along the half-court stripe. Under the rim of the other end to Harris, who dunks with two hands.
15: Great recognition by Danis Jenkins. Knowing that he had Tobias Harris out front, just had to find a way to get it there. It was unconventional, but it worked.
10: Black gives it up to Bain. Detroit leads by one, 14-13. Pass back to Black at the right wing. Drives to the edge of the paint into a crowd. Shot blocked by many, including Durin. Harris was in there, too, defensively for Detroit, who gets it across. 4:42 to go in the first here in Game 7. Pistons lead by one. Pass wing right. Working, probing. Now pulling it back out is Jenkins. Above the right side break. Crossover dribble to the right hand. Drives Carter under the rim. Stutter step the pass to Duncan Robinson for a corner three. No. Rebound Durin. Shoots. Fouled.
15: Jalen Durin hard. Coming up with the offensive rebound in the midst of three blue jerseys. Wendell Carter Jr., Jamal Cain, and Anthony Black all trying to keep Durin off the offensive glass. However, it does not work.
10: Durin averaging 9.8 points per ball game in this series. He averaged 19.5 during the regular season.
15: So how about this? Jamal Mosley sees Kay Cunningham coming back to the scorer's table, so immediately looks to his staff, wondering, do we bring back Paolo? Now he has two of his assistant coaches up with them as they determine who is going to be the matchup for Kay Cunningham, because that's also a role that Paolo Banchero has taken on. Did a tremendous job in the first half of Game 6 defending Kay Cunningham. Cunningham only 3-of-9 in the first half, And you had to give Paolo a lot of credit for the job he did defensively.
10: So they missed Wagner as well. And it was interesting what you just said about the way that they played in the first half. Jamal Mosley said, yeah.

0: about to check in.
1: And Mo Wagner checking in, as will be Isaiah Stewart, who did not participate in the second half comeback for the Detroit Pistons in game six. It was Paul Reed who was the spark off the bench. Right now, as J.B. Bickerstaff and Mitchell Urban have a discussion, we'll call it a discussion for now. J.B. Bickerstaff not happy about the result of it.
0: First free throw is good. Game's kind of in the mud a little bit here. 15-14, Detroit leads it. No team shooting better than 42%. So on the floor now for Orlando, it's Carter, who's only played in two games in the series. Black, Bane, Kane, and Mo Wagner. Interesting five. Second free throw is good. So the game's tied at 15. We'll start all over again with 4:05 to go in the period.
1: And as Cade Cunningham brings the basketball off the floor, we see Paolo Banchero coming back to the scorer's table. We'll check back into the game on the next dead ball.
0: Payne is guarding Cunningham, wing left. Backing him down toward the edge of the paint. Throws out of a double up top. Jenkins for three. Good boy, they needed that. Jenkins here in this series has not shot well.
1: But here's the difference. When Paolo Banchero is not guarding Cade Cunningham, you have to double Cade, which opens up the opportunity for Jenkins to get the three ball at the top of the key.
0: 18-15 in favor of Detroit. Kane catches front court right. Room to move. Gets the elbow. Pull-up jumper's good. Nobody met him, and he knocks down a 15-footer.
1: Smart play by Jamal Kane, getting to the mid-range and knocking down his first bucket of the game.
0: Detroit 18, 17 for the Magic. Thompson pitches it to his right. Cunningham on the catch here, top of the arc. Moves right of the ball screen. Draws a double, trying to pass out of it. Tipped away by Blackstone by Orlando. They had him trapped near the sideline, and turnover for Cunningham.
1: Great blitz of the screen and roll by Wagner and Anthony Black.
0: Kane into the paint. Jumps out of a lot of traffic with a pass to Kane. Kane flips it to his left, tip a caught by Black. Darts one inside. Carter dumps it corner right. Mo Wagner buries a three out of the right corner.
1: And then has a little bit of a gesture to the crowd right behind him, who was calling his shot off to make sure he let them know, no, those three count. They're good.
0: Interesting. 20-18, Orlando's result. The chirping is what I'm talking about. Cunningham spins right side of the lane, goes to the rack, layup no, foul yes. So Cunningham trying to put it down the pipe after the turnover on the prior possession. By the way, that's 38 turnovers in the series for Cunningham. That's the second most ever behind LeBron, who had 40 in a series. Oh, by the way, LeBron won that series. Anyway, 2:33 to go in the first quarter. Cunningham at the line when we come back. It's a two-point game. The Magic 20, Pistons 18. 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
2: 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It's a 2018 Magic advantage. Let's go back to Detroit with Corey Alexander and Sean Kelly.
3: Yeah, Jim, to get to that score, we've had five lead changes, too. We've got 2:33 left on the first quarter clock. Have you been able to discern anything on either side here in the first quarter?
4: What I've discerned is the Orlando Magic are here to play, and I love the way that they've responded. Well, you know, of course, when you have an epic collapse and such, mentally it takes such a toll on you. But the way that they have responded here in quarter number one has been impressive, it's specifically Paolo Banchero getting them off scoring their first 11 points of this game.
3: Cade Cunningham at the line to our right. He outscored the Magic all by himself in the second half of game six, 24-19. First free throw, good.
4: 19 of those 24 second half points coming in the fourth quarter. Spectacular performance on the road for Cade Cunningham, but to this point, you would expect nothing less. But you're talking about a young man who a month and a half ago, on March 17th, got a collapsed lung. So to even see him back playing basketball, let alone at this level, we forget about the turnovers. The fact that he's averaging 33 points per game and has a chance to get his team to the second round is unbelievable.
3: Absolutely amazing. We're tied at 20, as we should be. We're in a game seven. Orlando ball, the end to our left. Banchero working here, left side of the lane. Pop loose, knocked out of bounds. Javonte Green.
4: Well, Green doing the job, staying in front. Paolo actually just lost that one off his hand, out of bounds, so it'll be his first turnover of the game and the first turnover for the Magic.
3: 2:05 to go in the first. Cunningham guarded with some space by Black up top. Moves to his right. Bounce pass inside, looking for Stewart, and it's stolen. Lob to the rim. Black up the ladder to smash down the alley-oop dunk. What do you call that, about a 30-foot assist?
4: But that is the way that Jamal Mosley wants his team playing, taking advantage of those turnovers, turning them into points on the other end.
3: Suggs with a dime to the rim. Cunningham, pull-up jumper, elbow left, no. Rebounded by Black. Brings it up for Orlando. Crossover dribble to the top of the arc. Trying to split two. It's knocked loose. It's off Detroit, and it dribbles out of bounds, corner left.
4: Anthony Black reaching toward that left oblique. Grimacing a little bit. Maybe took a hit on that possession.
3: He's been dynamite as the primary defender in this series. Up top to Mo Wagner. Hand it off to Suggs. Down the lane. Wagner got open but couldn't finish. Missed a layup right at the cup. To Robinson on the break. Reverse layup blocked away by Kane. Long outlet pass to Black. Sideline right three. Sup off the iron, no good. One-arm rebound by Dennis Jenkins. He'll race up the floor. Jenkins bumps into Banchero. Pitches from left to the rim to Robinson. Wing left three. Nope, off the heel and rebounded weak side by Black. New play call here from Mosley in front of us. Banchero on the bounce of the left hand off the right angle. Backs his way underneath the three-point line. Feeds Black, block right, and an illegal screen by Wagner on the weak side. Dumping Robinson on his wallet, turnover Orlando.
4: And Mo Wagner having a conversation with Mitchell Urban about that foul call, feeling as though Duncan Robinson maybe embellished it a bit to be able to get that much smart play by Duncan Robinson, tangled up with a much bigger player that he may not win the physical battle against.
3: If I may editorialize just a touch here, Mo Wagner, whether it be talking to the crowd or the officials, is acting like he's been a starter in all seven games in the series.
4: That's okay. That's the type of attitude you have to have coming in to win on the road.
3: Green short with the three off the left wing. Rebound for Black. Entry pass tipped, wrestled away from Bancaro. Another Orlando turnover. Jenkins eludes Suggs at half court, waits for Friends. Hits a diving Cunningham, goes down the lane. Layup swatted away by Suggs. 18 seconds to go in the quarter. 22-20, Orlando can win the quarter here, and they can take the last shot. The shot clock is dark. They'll space the floor. Bancaro off the logo up top. Move to his right off of Wagner, ball screen. Drives to the rim, lay it up, tip knocked away. Rebound Robinson, heaves it three-quarter court. That goes under the shot clock at the other end. But it's four shot blocks for Detroit that are also a part of the story here in the first quarter. But Orlando on the road has won the first 12 minutes.
4: Paolo Bancaro leading the way for the Orlando Magic. The response has been perfect for Jamal Mosley's team, not only offensively, but defensively as well, holding the Detroit Pistons only 20 first quarter points.
3: Wow. Bancaro's got 11. Both teams shooting 38% or less. But after one, it's eighth-seeded Orlando, 22. Top-seeded Detroit, 20. Game 7 here in Detroit. This is the NBA playoffs on ESPN Radio and the ESPN app, presented by Gusto.
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7: Since the bubble, the last 5 years plus yesterday, I think going into this Knicks series, that is going to be an interesting challenge, really, for both sides. But the Sixers, obviously, are a little bit older with Embiid and PG. And how are they going to hold up playing every other day for the next 2 weeks and coming off of this remarkable turnaround to beat Boston in the first round?
2: Health a key. These teams have missed 26 of 41 shots thus far. Magic up a pair. Start of the second quarter with Corey Alexander and Sean Kelly.
3: Detroit ball. I read in Corey Alexander's bio he likes blocks and steals. You must have enjoyed the first quarter.
4: They call them stocks in the game, and we think about a number of guys who have been great at it early in this one. Asar Thompson on one end, Jalen Suggs on the other.
3: Cunningham behind the back, dribble to the right elbow, pump fake once, twice, shoots, raked across the arms by Suggs. Say a nice thing about Jalen. He picks up the foul here 13 seconds into the second quarter.
4: And even though Kay Cunningham got Suggs in the air, I'm not sure that Suggs committed a foul on that one, and he's having a conversation. No, I know you're looking at me like I'm crazy, but I would love to see a replay of that one on the team because it looked like he got a lot of basketball on that one.
3: Well, Rasheed Wallace is on line one. Missed free throw by Cunningham.
4: Actually, he's actually texting me right now.
8: Is he not? Do you say something to the effect of ball don't lie?
4: He doesn't have to. No.

0: Oh. We all say it for him at this point.
1: Split the free throws for Cunningham. He's got six here in the first half. That makes it 22-21 Orlando. Suggs brings it up, pauses here front court right, keeps the left-hand dribble alive. Cunningham spacing him defensively. Pass left wing. Carter back in, shovels it back to Suggs. Up top for three is too strong. And a pinball rebound into the hands of Javonte Green for Detroit. Both teams struggling to get the ball to go through. Cunningham on the bounce, wing left. Darts it into a slipping Thompson. It goes to the rack and rolls it over the front of the rim.
0: But you talk about getting the ball to struggling to get the ball to go through. That's really been what this series has been about. And part of the reason why it's been such a great matchup, because these two teams are so similar.
1: De Silva drives, gets right of the rim, trying to jump past. That never goes well. Turned over. Thompson to the other end. Slings it back to Green. Wing left three. Oh, bangs off the back iron. No good. Bancaro's got the rebound. Bancaro's fourth board to go along with 11 points. Paolo Bancaro between the rings. Hard chest pass to De Silva on the near wing. Right back to Bancaro off the logo. Bancaro muscling his way down the right side of the lane. Goes to the rim. Fouled on a layup attempt. There could be a goaltending involved.
0: Yes,
1: and Josh Tiven just said yes. The ball was swatted out of the air, but too late. Jamal Mosley was the first of the three of us here at the scorer's table to say count that.
0: But let's think about the positives that happened on this play for the Orlando Magic. And it's not the foul on Cade Cunningham. The foul should have been on Ausar Thompson on that possession. And he attacks the basket. But Paolo getting downhill, getting to the free throw line, gets the bucket off of the goaltend, and now an opportunity to make it a two-point lead at the free throw strike.
1: First trip to the line for Paolo Bancaro. The Dookie out of Seattle, Washington. Three-point play in the offing. Got it. So he has three threes the normal way, and then that. And with that, Orlando leads by two, 25-23 at 10:32 to go in the first half. Cunningham flips it to his left. Thompson waiting. Here comes Robinson to catch. Back to Thompson up top. Drives in the paint. Turns. Fires out to Duncan. Duncan's one for six from three. Going to give it up to Cunningham. Cunningham rises for three. Angle left. Got it. Pure. Cade Cunningham may be starting to heat up. He's got nine. 10-10 to go in the first half.
0: Uh-oh.
1: Thompson popped it loose. Stolen front court right away from Suggs. What a dunk at the other end. And Carroll quickly off the outlet. No look underneath the Carter. Up strong. Scores off the window.
0: Nice find from Paolo Bancaro to Wendell Carter Jr., who finishes. That was a struggle for him in game six as well, finishing around the rim.
1: 28-27 Detroit. Cunningham between the legs with it. To the nail. Shoots and a contact. Missed the shot. He got Bane on his skates. And a foul on Bane will result in two more free throws here for Cade Cunningham.
0: I'm trying to figure out why Desmond Bane looked at Josh Tiven as to wondering why he made that call when Desmond Bane's left arm is still wrapped around Cade Cunningham when he's looking at Josh Tiven.
1: Yeah, he couldn't even use both hands in a gesture.
0: No, he's still got one hand on Cade.
1: And that free throw goes all the way around the rim twice and comes off. Second foul on Bane.
0: And Cunningham now 3 of 5 from the free throw stripe after going 14 of 14 the last time they were on this floor.
1: Got the second one. Pistons as a team are 5 of 9 at the line. Detroit's lead is 2 with a long way to go in the second quarter.
0: But the two number one picks, both in double figures to start this game. Maybe another epic showdown like we saw from them in game 5.
1: Bancaro drives Cunningham into the paint. Throws wing right. Suggs off the catch for 3. Rim glass no good. Durant's got the rebound for the Pistons. Outlet pass to Cunningham is getting more and more touches as we go. Cunningham off the double drag, moving to the right. Passes back to one screener. It's Harris. Drives the lane. Runner up and in with the right hand. Harris has been quiet here a little bit. Up the floor to Bane. Wing left three. There's an answer. That barely moved the net as Bane knocks it down and cuts the lead to 1.
0: And J.B. Bickerstaff looking at his team saying, we've got to get back. Orlando pushing it even after makes.
1: Harris iso right side of the lane. Bump, bump. Into Bane. Harris goes off the foul line now to Cunningham between the rings. Cade drives the right low post. Stripped by Bane. Loose ball for Bancaro. Off the left side of the floor. Bancaro puts his back to the goal as he makes his way toward the edge of the lane against Cunningham. Big, hard, right-handed dribbles. Turns, throws up a fader off the baseline and scores.
0: Unguardable. When he's playing like this, this type of

0: confidence. He is absolutely unguardable. 6 foot 10, 255 pounds. Cade Cunningham, as big and strong as he is as a guard, no match for Paolo on the block. As the Orlando Magic get a delay of game warning to the bench after the bucket by Cunningham.
1: 16 for Bancaro. Ninth lead change already in the half. Orlando leads by one, 32-31. Robinson catches right wing, resets up top to Cunningham. Cunningham throws out of a double into the paint. Spinning, shooting, missing is Durant. Rebound tapping will go for Jalen, and the ball kicks out of bounds corner left. It's Orlando ball. Asari Thompson was nearest it when it went out. He wanted it looked at. Nobody's looking at him.
0: No, that's not one that I believe J.B. Bickerstaff wants to even bother using his challenge for at this point of the game. It's a dead ball. You get the chance to set your defense. No foul call. No reason to risk that challenge.
1: De Silva out. Bane out on the Orlando, or the on the Orlando side. Anthony Black back in. So is Wendell Carter Jr. Black gives it up to Bancaro, above the right foul line extended. Guarded again by Cunningham. Takes it outside the three-point line to the top for three. Bang, got it. Bancaro is rolling. And 19 for Paolo.
0: And you're going to get a foul on Duncan Robinson, a loose ball foul underneath. So there's going to be one free throw for Kane after the three ball that goes down by Bancaro.
1: Possible three-point trip, or excuse me, four-point trip.
0: This is an impressive start, impressive first half thus far for the Orlando Magic. I was concerned about the mentality after that epic collapse in the second half of game six, but you can tell that Jamal Mosley has his team prepared, and their leader, Paolo Bancaro, is after he stepped up.
1: Kane misses the free throw, rebound for Durant. Jenkins has re-entered for Detroit. 7:48 to go in the first half. It's 35-31 Orlando. Shooting 46%. Durant comes out to catch off the high post. Goes to Cunningham. Left wing three. No good. Long rebound out to Harris. Fumble, but saved by Durant. 12 to shoot. Hand it back to Cunningham. Top of the arc. Jump pass to Harris in the deep left corner. Drives the edge of the lane. Shoots. Got it. Mid-range jumper down for the 15-year vet, Tobias Harris.
0: Such a professional scorer, Tobias Harris. Getting to his spot in the mid-range and knocking it down.
1: He's got six. Fifth assist already for Cunningham. Here's Bancaro, left-hand dribble from the right wing to the nail. Threw it away. Stolen by Thompson off the low post. Thompson brings it up. Hits a trailing Cunningham. Send it over to Jenkins. Off the shot fake. Drives, leads for a slashing Durant, who catches it. Tomahawk dunks it with the right hand.
0: Jalen Durant running the floor after doing the job defensively. Rewarded by Jenkins for his effort. And rewards this crowd with a strong finish.
1: Fourth tie, all knotted at 35 now here in the second quarter. Bancaro came to get it. They deny him the ball. So Black here between the rings. Lobs it deep. Kane saved it from going out of bounds, but tapped it right to Jalen Durant for Detroit. Another Orlando turnover, their seventh. Cunningham bombs away off the left angle. Grabs the lead for Detroit with a three of his own. His third of the half. He's got 13. And now Detroit leads it 38-35. 7-0 run.
0: And the Pistons scoring points off of turnovers. Orlando not handling the basketball as of well late. And now Detroit turning those misfortunes for Orlando into buckets on the other end.
1: Timeout Magic. No team is led by more than 5 3-point game. Here as we stop at 6:29 to go in the second quarter. Detroit 38, Orlando 35. Here in Game 7, you're listening to the NBA playoffs on ESPN Radio and the ESPN app presented by Gusto.
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6: Jim Basquiat in studio. There's another game in seven from the East tonight. It's the Raptors and Cavs, Rocket Arena in Cleveland. The home team having won the first six. Raptors 3-3 all time in game sevens. 1-5 last six road playoff games. Cavaliers have won four straight game sevens and 4-0 at home all time in game sevens. They each scored 45 in game five. Paolo Banchero's 19, Kate Cunningham 13 thus far, and it's the Pistons, though, up top, 38-35 with 6:29 to go in the second quarter. We go back to Detroit with Corey Alexander and Sean Kelly.
7: 10 lead changes, 4 ties. Jim mentioned, 3-point lead here for Detroit, 38-35 with 6:29 to go in the second quarter.
8: The two guys that we saw put on a show in Game 5 have absolutely shown up here in Game 7 as well. Nothing else we would expect from the number one pick from 2021 and 2022. Two of the brightest stars in today's game, Paolo Banchero and Kay Cunningham.
7: Javon Carter on the bounce here for Orlando out of the timeout. Goes to the left elbow and it's Banchero's touch. Off the catch, works downhill, throws out of a double to a baseline, slashing. Blackie went up and under with a shot and draws a foul. He couldn't finish. We'll go to the line here on a foul that's charged to Paul Reed. Reed was huge in game six, especially in the second half. He's in for his first run of this and picks up the foul. And J.B. Bickerstaff says, I don't think so, and will call a timeout and challenge the foul call.
8: But Jamal Mosley,
9: defensive foul of Detroit. The player's been challenged by Detroit.
8: Jamal Mosley also talking to Tony Brothers as J.B. Bickerstaff challenges that play. Jamal Mosley talking to Tony Brothers about checking for a proximate foul well before on the possession.
7: Sean Corbin's in the replay center. We'll get to the result of the challenge by Bickerstaff on the other side of a timeout. 6:16 to go, second quarter. Detroit 38, Orlando 35. 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
1: Former NBA star Corey Alexander, Sean Kelly here in Detroit. Just got the result of the review. J.B. Bickerstaff, unsuccessful challenge here at 6:16 to go in the second quarter.
8: And Jamal Mosley just having a smile watching Tony Brothers and J.B. Bickerstaff have a bit of a discussion at half court right now over the unsuccessful challenge. I would not be surprised if we saw a technical foul on J.B. Bickerstaff here soon, and he would most likely want it at this point in the game. But this crowd extremely fired up about the fact that this was not called a successful challenge and that call overturned.
1: The foul's on Reed. Why did the officials determine it to be unsuccessful?
8: There was contact to the body. And Paul Reed did not go vertically. He turned his body, making contact with Anthony Black on the way to the rim. And so, therefore, I agree with Tony Brothers and the officiating crew that that was a foul. And again, it does cause Anthony Black to miss the shot because it pushes him under the backboard. But when it comes to the amount of contact that we've seen in this game and through these playoffs, that may consider it marginal.
1: Both free throws good for Black. The other part B of that is now Detroit cannot challenge the rest of the way here in Game 7. So it is 38-37, Detroit lead and ball. Robinson up top for three off the catch. He's 1-for-7. Wagner rebounds the miss. That's Mo Wagner, not Franz. Bancaro trying to cook here above the foul line. Goes to his left to Black. Bancaro changes spots with Black and wants the ball. Bancaro catches left wing. Off the crossover. Step back three. Rimmed off. No good. Another rebound for Mo Wagner. He'll keep the possession alive for Orlando. Harris right up next to him near the paint. Twisting, turning. Stripped by Harris. There's a wrestling match for the ball as it heads for the sideline and out of bounds. No foul was called. Simply out of bounds is Detroit ball.
8: And that's shocking because Wagner absolutely mauled Tobias Harris going after that loose ball. But great job defensively by Tobias as Wagner tries to track it down. But a nice job defensively by Tobias Harris stripping that basketball away, forcing another defensive stop.
1: Bickerstaff screaming at Josh Tiven not to inbound the ball so he can get Cade Cunningham in. Cunningham returns, replacing Thompson at 5:30 to go in the second quarter. Reed on the trigger. Carter denying the inbound, taps it into his own bench. Try it again here at 5:30 to go in the first half.
8: You are talking about a pit bull defensively. Javon Carter, elite with his 94-foot pressure. Jamal Mosley getting him in the game to defend Danish Jenkins right now as Anthony Black takes on the matchup against Cade Cunningham. Two Dallas area guys going at it in the backcourt.
1: 38-37 Detroit. They get it into Cunningham. Javon Carter played 30 games with Orlando in the regular season. Just two in the series prior to this afternoon. Cunningham to the right elbow. Skids to a stop. Pivots 360. Shoots on a fade. No good. Kane with the rebound for the Magic. Outlet pass to Bancaro. Bancaro here between the circles. They show too briefly. He'll give it up to his left to Black. Black re-squares the floor, works around a Wagner ball screen, and feeds Carter. Carter drive and kick into the corner. Three ball missed by Black. And a ground ball out to Carter for a second chance opportunity. Shoots a fader wing left, no good. Harris with the rebound and a whistle.
8: They're going to get Danish Jenkins trying to keep Anthony Black off of the offensive glass. Paolo Bancaro going to check out. Desmond Bane checking back into the game. I don't think Paolo wanted to come out at this point as he briefly has a quick discussion with Jamal Mosley coming off the floor, but I like the substitution right now to get him to the media timeout.
7: Kane catch and shoot three, wing left, good. Kane splashes down just his third three-pointer in the series, and the Magic now take the lead 40-38.
8: It's been a struggle for Kane beyond the arc, coming in 2 of 9 from beyond three-point arc, but a big three made last possession.
7: Cunningham drives the paint, spins, leaves it for Reed, slings it up left of the rim with the left hand. It's errant and out of bounds. A collision looking for the loose ball, and it belongs to the Magic. Wendell Carter Jr. checking back in for Orlando. Duren returning for Detroit. 4:22 to go in the half. It's 40-38 in favor of Orlando. 4 team fouls on Detroit, 3 on Orlando.
8: Mo Wagner matching the energy and the effort that Paul Reed gave for to the Detroit Pistons on Friday night.
7: Black pitches it to Carter, just right at the top. Resets to Bane, takes the dribble to the right side of the floor. Illegal screen set to free him. Down and goes Cade Cunningham.
8: But the only reason Cunningham gets the call is because of his pursuit. If he is not trying to track down Desmond Bane and running full speed through that screen, there would be no foul call. But Cade doing the job on both ends of the floor.
7: It's on Wendell Carter. Inbound in front of us. Harris throws it to Cunningham. Cunningham to the top of the arc. Dribble handoff to Harris. Puts his head down. Drives the left side of the lane. Shoots into Bane. Missed the shot, but it'll go to the line. Bane picks up, I think, his third. It is. And back to the free throw line are the Pistons here, where they're 5 of 9 in the first half.
8: And back to the scores table. Paolo Banchero, after about a minute of game action watching. And again, without there being another media timeout in this half, because the timeouts have been burned, Jamal Mosley recognizing he's got to get Paolo back on the floor as the Pistons have an opportunity to tie it up at the free throw spot.
7: You'd think Paolo stays in for the final 4-1 of the half, right?
8: You would hope, but, well, Orlando would hope. But the thing about Paolo is, and you want him to have some energy at the end of the game. And so now that he is playing over 40 minutes per game in the last three games, Jamal Mosley has to be very strategic as to when he can get him off the floor, get him 30 seconds or a minute of rest at a time, because you know how important he will be if this is a close game in the end.
7: Free throws down here for the Pistons. We're tied at 40. This is the fifth tie of the game. There's been 11 lead changes. We're 40-40 with 3:53 to go. Banchero with 8 points in the quarter. Bounce pass to Bane. Up top three. Down. Bane's got his second three. 8 points now for Bane. And the lead back to Orlando. Cunningham with a defender on his back. Leads for Harris. Steps into a three straight away. No good. Duren with the rebound left of the goal. Out to Jenkins. Wing left three. Bang! Got it. Dennis Jenkins ties it back up at 43.
8: Second chance points. Jalen Duren doing the job on the offensive glass once again.
7: Pistons are winning second chance, points in the paint, and rebounds here in the first half. Tied at 43. Banchero between the rings, moves right, hits a flaring Suggs on his left. Suggs puts his head down, down the pipe, hangs in the air, shoots, missed it off the back iron. Jenkins out of there with it, and up the right sideline to Cunningham. Cunningham into Banchero at the rim, and induced contact. Foul on Banchero. Couple more free throws coming for Cade Cunningham.
8: Jalen Suggs gave away an opportunity to knock down a three at the top of the key. Now, coming in only shooting 26% from beyond the arc in this series. However, he has made a three in this game. And as Paolo Banchero has created a number of opportunities for his teammates, Suggs gave away a wide open look to attack Jalen Duren and lost that battle in the paint.
7: First free throw is good. You know, another thing that's going better for Orlando here in Game 7 as opposed to Game 6? In Game 6, Orlando's bench got crushed. And bench points are about even here in Game 7. Just a little thing, but all those things have to add up for Orlando.
8: But only two players for Orlando scored off the bench. And one of them, Gogo Bitadze, who we have not seen in this game, has 6 points for the Magic. Mo Wagner has taken over that role. I thought Bitadze played really well for Jamal Mosley off the bench in Game 6. However, he's gone a different direction
0: And they needed Wagner's energy.
7: Both free throws good. Cunningham's got 15. Banchero, step back jumper, baseline left. Yep, another one. 21 now for Banchero in the half.
0: He likes game sevens, especially the first half of game sevens.
7: Indeed.
0: But one thing we are certain of, there will be an adjustment as to how Detroit defends Paolo Banchero in the second half.
7: Over to Harris, wing right three, answers. Answers, and the lead is three for Detroit.
0: That was the first possession of zone play defensively by the Magic. Did not identify where Tobias Harris was.
7: Suggs lobbing for the rim. It's knocked away from Carter, who tried to save it, but he's out of bounds. Magic turn it over for the eighth time. So far, that's resulted in 9 Pistons points. They can add to that total here.
0: And Jamal Mosley going immediately back to man-to-man after they find Harris for the three ball on the first possession of zone.
7: Bounce pass to Harris. Drives left wing. Up to the rack. Knocked it in and took the hit. Possible three-point play for Tobias Harris. Fouls on Wendell Carter Jr.
0: Now, I can't see Tobias Harris's lips from here. But whenever you talk, when you see a player in a basketball game, both index fingers pointing to the floor, it has something to do with this is our home, and we are here to defend our home. This is our place, and that is what he is telling not only to his bench, but to this crowd here at Little Caesars Arena.
7: It was an absolute dime from Cunningham on the pick and roll, his 7th assist. It's an 11-2 run for Detroit. This is the new largest lead. Up 6, 51-45 with 2:05 to go in the first half. Another pass toward the rim is deflected out of bounds off Detroit. Orlando avoids a turnover and will inbound baseline left. So that's now 12 points off turnovers for Detroit. Into Banchero, deep left wing. Rip through move here, off the left foot, drives, jump stop in the paint. Pass tip, but saved in the corner by Suggs. Banchero takes from him, skip pass throw in corner left to Bane. Shot fake from three. Jump pass to Banchero, wing right. Fires for three. Air ball caught by Carter and then fouled as the shot clock was about to expire. The whistle came, a drum beat before the shot clock went off.
0: But I think Josh Tiven is going to go over and look at this. He wants to see if the foul was committed before the shot clock violation.
7: Tony Brothers is the crew chief. He's at the microphone.
14: The play is being reviewed to see if the foul occurred prior to the expiration of the 24-second shot clock.
0: And from the initial replay that we see, it was still with 0.3 seconds remaining when the whistle was blown on that possession, so I believe this will be Wendell Carter Jr. at the free throw stripe for two.
7: We've gone a long way without a media timeout. It's kind of a free timeout. Mosley's gathering the Magic around him at the bench to our left. The Pistons are going to have their own players-only huddle in the paint.
14: After review, the foul occurs prior to the expiration of the 24-second clock. Therefore, Carter will be on the line for 2 shots.
7: I like that they double-checked. You and I are both in agreement that it did come before that shot clock expired in real time.
0: But as soon as Jalen Duren and Asar Thompson reacted towards Josh Tiven on the call, he immediately signaled to both of them they were going to go check. But it was no question as to whether or not it was a foul, and the replay showed that it was before the expiration of the shot clock.
7: First free throw by Carter is good. Wendell Carter Jr., in the 3 losses, his rebounds go 5-4-0. In the wins for Orlando in this series, his rebounds go 7-17-11. And he just picked up his huge 3rd rebound of the game there and got to the line as a result.
0: And at a point where the Magic need points, as Detroit have been on a run, now you make it a 4-point game and try to get a couple of stops before the end of this first half.
7: Carter Jr. knocked them both down. 51-47, Detroit leading ball at the end to our right. Off the pin down, Duncan comes out to catch it. Feeds Cunningham immediately. Throws off the elbow. Jump catch wing left by Thompson and hands it off to Harris. Suggs picks him up. Left of the lane. Double pump. Shot good off the left baseline. He slipped on the first initial pump and then got it.
0: It was Jalen Suggs actually got a hand on the basketball, knocking it loose midway through his shot. But Tobias Harris still with enough concentration to get the buck.
7: Suggs down the pipe. Floater, no good. Rebound, Kane to the foul line. Push shot, right hand, no good. Tapped out the rebound, but to Harris. Harris with the clear out here for Detroit. Harris leads him in scoring. Dunk, four, three, down, and Harris on a heat check now. He's got 19 to lead all Detroit scores. 56-47, largest lead for the Pistons. Vancaro's been quiet since getting eight quick in the quarter. Vancaro to the elbow, throws wing left, driving off the catch. Black up strong, missed it point blank. Cleared by Detroit. Broken floor ahead to Cunningham. Cunningham backs it up to Robinson. Wing left, puts it to the deck. Drives to the rim, banks it in. A little eight-footer down for Duncan Robinson. First double-digit lead on either side belongs to Detroit.
8: And what was just a four-point game stretching out to 11, a 18-4 run over the last 3.5 minutes by the Pistons.
7: Vancaro between the rings, down 58-47. Vancaro drives, goes to the rack. Scooper off the window and scores. He's got 23. Ice cold for Paolo Vancaro.
8: 23 of the 49. Paolo Vancaro has absolutely shown up in this Game 7 matchup. 9 of 14 from the field to go along with his 5 rebounds.
7: You said he's got 23, right?
8: Uh-huh.
7: Next closest Magic score, Bane with 8. Off the floor to Harris, sends it corner right to Duncan Robinson. He'll shovel it back out to Harris. 6 seconds on the clock here in the half. 5, 4. Harris wing right for 3. Side iron no good. And a foul on the tap back rebound attempt by Duren. He's going to go to the line with half a second on the game clock.
8: And much maligned throughout this series, Jalen Duren doing the job on the offensive glass. Another opportunity before the end of the half to put points on the board as Jalen Suggs is grabbing at his left arm. But Jalen Duren showing his basketball IQ, even with only one hand, getting a shot up and getting to the free throw stripe.
7: Second foul on Suggs. First free throw, good. 10-point lead. Jalen Duren, all-star this season. Fourth season out of Memphis. A down series, but a big-time play here at the end of the first half in Game 7. Second free throw. Got it. 60-49. Inbound to Suggs. Lets it fly from half court, but it's way off the mark. Suggs goes down and grabbing his left ankle. I turn my head to watch the flight of the ball.
8: Hit it. I believe that he may have stepped on Cade Cunningham's foot, and now Tony Brothers and Mitchell Irvin both going to go over and review this.
7: Yep.
8: By the end of the half.
7: I'll need to see the replay myself. Again, I watched the fly of the ball to the rim at our left.
14: The play at the end of the period is being reviewed for a potential hostile act.
7: So we'll keep it here until the end of the review. At the moment, it is 60-49 here at the break in Game 7 with Detroit with a huge push at the end of the second quarter to take this 11-point lead.
8: What they're going to look at to see is, well, Cade Cunningham actually lands on Jalen Suggs. So it's not Suggs landing on Cade Cunningham's ankle or foot and turning his ankle. It's Cunningham as he contests the shot landing on Suggs' ankle, turning it.
7: The full weight of Cunningham, who was airborne, coming down. Tony Brothers.
14: After review, there is no foul on the play. Therefore, the period is over. The offensive player kicks his foot back, which causes the contact with the defender. Halftime.
7: I agree.
8: I agree. Yep. I agree as well. And again, also, game clock had expired before that contact even came into play.
7: Yep.
8: I agree.
7: Pistons scored 40 points in the second quarter. 17 of those belong to Tobias Harris, who leads Detroit in scoring in the game with 19. Vancaro had 23 in the first half, but Detroit used a 20-6 run down the stretch in the first half to lead here by 11 at the break. Two quarters done in Game 7. Detroit 60, and Orlando 49. Let's send it to Jim Baskwell in the studio with the AutoZone halftime report.
6: All right, Sean, a 40-point second quarter for Detroit to grab that 11-point advantage. Paolo Banchero has led all scorers with 23 for the visitors. No other Magic player has hit double figures. The NBA halftime show on ESPN Radio is presented by AutoZone. Coming up next on the AutoZone halftime report, we'll take a look at Game 7, another one today, the Raptors and Cavs. This is the NBA playoffs on ESPN Radio and the ESPN app.
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6: Jim Baskwell back on the AutoZone halftime report where the Pistons lead the Magic 60-49 here in Game 7, closing the half on a 20-6 run. There's another Game 7 from the East tonight. It's the Raptors and Cavs from Rocket Arena in Cleveland with a home team has won the first six. Raptors 3-3 all time in Game 7s. The Cavs have won four straight. Earlier, we caught up with ESPN Cleveland radio host Aaron Goldhammer on what he could say about Cleveland's inability to finish some of these games.
15: It has been very disappointing and frustrating. This series should be over. The Cavs really could have won all six of the games in this series. But, you know, I think a couple of times the Raptors have gotten lucky, but the story of Game 6 to me is not the ball bouncing off the back of the iron and going through the basket. I mean, it's an unbelievable highlight and moment for Toronto and for RJ Barrett, but the Cavs played terrible in the first three quarters of that game, and they better not do that in Game 7 tonight, because if they do, they're going to be flirting with an absolute disaster.
6: Yeah, you know, that kind of mirrored the way Donovan Mitchell played in the game. He kind of got involved in the fourth quarter. He's kind of lingered in this series. Do they need their star to take over here in Game 7?
15: Absolutely. And I think the best player in the series has been named Scotty Barnes, and he plays for the Toronto Raptors. And that's just truth talk. I'm sure it's upsetting people in the Cavs organization for me to say that, but it's the reality. Donovan has not been the best player in the series. Turned the ball over too much. He's been totally neutralized by the Raptors' length. And I think some of that is that they're playing good defense on him. And then I think some of that is on him. We know he's capable of 50-point playoff games because we've seen it before. And the Cavs could really use one dialed up in Game 7 tonight.
6: Yeah, James Harden. Aaron, we know about his playoff history in terms of performance. Characterize how he's performed thus far, six games into this series.
15: It's been awful. I thought in the first two games he was okay, I guess. But since then, his series has been defined by turnovers and mistakes. The Cavs, I guess, are impressed with his defense. I don't know that I agree with that. I think that in this game tonight, the key is for him to set up his teammates well and not turn the ball over. The Cavs do not need a big scoring game from James Harden in order to win tonight, but they do need him to be able to handle the ball more cleanly, because the turnovers, a couple of the dumb ones, are where the Cavs really lost a couple of these games. Otherwise, if they hadn't done that, the series would be over by now.
6: Yeah, Donovan Mitchell, James Harden in the wins, 51 points per game. In the losses, 37 points per game. The Cavs 4-0 all-time at home in Game 7s. And Aaron Goldhammer, of course, co-host of Hammer and Emmett, ESPN Radio Saturday mornings. Coming up next on the AutoZone Halftime Report, we'll size up Game 1, Sixers and Knicks from Madison Square Garden that comes your way tomorrow. 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
6: Jim Basswell back on the AutoZone Halftime Report. The Pistons had won 31 of their 40 home games during the regular season. That trend continuing thus far halfway through Game 7, up 60-49 at the break. Tomorrow brings Game 1 Eastern Conference semis. Sixers-Knicks from Madison Square Garden. Our coverage comes your way at 7:30 Eastern. Philadelphia just won for the first time ever in a playoff series from down 3-1. Joel Embiid's health, obviously key. ESPN NBA analyst Iman Shumpert on a series that's had the road team winning all four from the regular season.
18: Well, the interesting thing is Joel Embiid becomes the important piece of the puzzle that we weren't ready for. Paul George just got slid to the third option. A second, third option is kind of always where he's been as far as being comfortable, and he's back in his rightful role. Doing that. Kelly Oubre's playing well. And I think about the makeup of the team and say, when Joel Embiid and Karl Anthony Towns are going at it, we're going to get to turn and look at the other side of the court and say, hey, Tyrese Maxey and Jalen Brunson are getting ready to go at it. And the excitement of seeing a backcourt and a frontcourt matchup that I can't wait to see. You already had battles with the Knicks and Philly in previous years and previous times. But now for this to brew up again and for us to have counted them out so they have a big

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6: 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Second chance points, 13-8. And fast break points, 12-5. It's equated to a 60-49 lead. Start of the third quarter from Detroit with Corey Alexander and Sean Kelly.
7: Both teams back on the floor. This ought to be an entertaining start to the third quarter. Can Orlando put the brakes on what was a 20-6 run for Detroit heading into the halftime locker room? Cunningham started to assert himself, too. He scored or assisted on 36 first-half points, and he also was able to get a couple of other guys going, notably Tobias Harris, who was 7 for 11 in the first half and ended up with a team-high 19 points.
8: Tobias Harris has been the ultimate professional, and he has been a perfect sidekick for Kay Cunningham, not just this season, but really the last 2 years, as Detroit Pistons have gotten back into this playoff mode and now hoping to be able to get them to the second round for the very first time in a very long time.
7: No doubt. 2008, Bancaro had 23. I mean, and he got started in a hurry. He needs some help, though, partner.
8: Yeah, he scored the first 11 points for the Magic in this game. Also has 3 assists to go along with those 23 points and 5 rebounds, but he probably has another 7 assists.

0: assist opportunities that he's created, his teammates just have not been able to make shots. The Magic only shooting 41.5% from the field, although they're shooting 44.4% from beyond the arc. But Paolo Banchero, 4 of 5, makes it a large part of that three-point shooting.
1: Detroit feasted on Orlando miscues in the first two quarters as well. They lead by 11. They had 12 points off of 9 Orlando turnovers in the first half. Here we go. Game 7, 2 quarters to go in this series. Or more. Haven't had overtime of this yet in this best of 7.
0: My flight's not till later tonight. I'm good with it.
1: I'll take all they want to give us. Orlando 1-2 all time on the road in game 7s. Detroit with the lead and the ball to start the third. One underway in the second half. Pistons in the home white shooting at the end to our left. Here's Harris. From the left side to Duren up top. Reset to Asar Thompson. Thompson walks the dribble toward the circle. Hands it off to Cunningham. Cunningham picks it up on the foul line extended on the right side. Pitch and catch with Duren to Cunningham to the rack. Lay it in with the left hand. Perfectly timed.
0: The most underrated part of Jalen Duren's game is his passing ability. You see, you can play through him at the top of the key. Drop the absolute dime to Cade on the cut.
1: 62-49. Banchero, angle right. Guarded now by Duren. Crossover dribble. Banchero the foul line. Lost the handle and a bump against Duren. Stolen by Detroit. Cunningham one on three. Back it up to Robinson. Wing left three. Front iron no good. Leaping rebound for Banchero. And the Magic get a stop. Banchero, who just turned it over, shovels it to Carter at the top of the arc.
0: There should have been a whistle on the last one. Banchero attacked the basket. That's when he needs to know to go again.
1: Tip out, steal, run out, dunk to the other end for Duncan Robinson. More points off turnover.
0: And that's just an opportunity. Jamal Mosley talking to Wendell Carter Jr. He's got to get a body on Duncan Robinson on that screen.
1: Carter, free throw line jumper's good. I mean, never hesitated on a catch and shoot.
0: But we talked about it at halftime. Very dangerous time right now for the Orlando Magic. They cannot afford to allow the Detroit Pistons to have more energy than them in this start the second half, similar to what we saw in game 6.
1: Harris doubled here. Block left. Throws it over his shoulder to Thompson. Back out to the left wing. Harris dribbles the foul line. Shoots. That got tipped. Well short of the rim. It's caught by Orlando. Carter sends it out to Bain. Bain dribbles up the right wing. Short bounce pass in front of him to Banchero. Knocked loose by Harris from behind into the arms of Cunningham. Another turnover for Orlando. Cunningham, wing left, drives and is fouled by Banchero.
0: And Banchero immediately looking to the officials, wondering how is that a foul when there was no foul on the other end of the floor, which was much more contact when he attacked the basket.
1: Josh Tiven says you got him on the chest.
0: Josh Tiven could have pointed to the entire body on the rim where Jalen Duren got Paolo when he was driving to the rim.
1: 64-51, Detroit off the inbound. High-low inside, Duren turns, shoots point blank, missed it. Ball got stuck for just a moment between the rim and glass. Cleared by Bain for Orlando.
0: That was only a little wedgie.
1: Normally that stays put. Suggs takes a hand off top of the arc. Pocket pass here to Carter. Jumper at the foul line, missed that one. Rebounded by Detroit, and Harris grabbed it. Up the right side to Cunningham. And a walks a left-handed dribble to the center of the floor. Retreats to the logo. Robinson out the screen. Cunningham now on Banchero. Pull-up jumper of the elbow. Front iron no good. Rebound eludes Carter. Out to Cunningham. Straightaway three missed. What a break for the Magic.
0: Yeah, big break right there. Kate Cunningham is shooting the basketball very well from beyond the arc. A wide open opportunity. He's unable to get the go.
1: Banchero, wing left. Step back three. Off the rim, the glass, no good. Rebounded by Harris. Carter's down, 5-on-4. Power play underneath. It goes to Duren. Missed a right-hand dunk. Grabbed, though, by Harris to the left wing. Robinson for three. No. Rebound Duren. And Carter, way late to the play, slapped it out of his hands out of bounds. 12 to shoot. Detroit ball baseline right.
0: Great hustle by Paolo Banchero on that possession. Coming in and blocking the dunk from behind on Jalen Duren. Banchero doing the job on both ends of the floor.
1: 64-51. Detroit still in control here. Sends it in right of the lane to Harris. Harris puts it to the deck to the foul line. rises for 15. Thought he got fouled and the shot's an air ball and caught by Suggs. I don't think it got tipped, but there was contact. Carter bounces it from between the rings to his left. Vancaro inside the three-point line with a right-hand dribble to the broken line. Twisting, turning, shooting. Missed it. Vancaro can't get anything to go all of a sudden. Still 9 of 16. Down the pipe, Cunningham slips two and dunks with the left hand. He caught him napping on the defensive end after the Vancaro miss. Timeout, Jamal Mosley.
0: One of the things you talked with J.B. Bickerstaff earlier about was how his team was so much better in the second half than they are in the first, and they have absolutely demonstrated that here to start the second in a crucial game seven.
1: In all the Detroit wins in this series, they've owned the second half in every statistical category. Timeout Magic, 8:13 to go in the third quarter. It is 66-51. Detroit leads Orlando here in Game 7. 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
1: With Corey Alexander, Sean Kelly back in Little Caesars Arena in Detroit. The Pistons trying to win their first playoff series since 2008. An 11-point lead at the start of the second half. They've begun the third quarter with a 6-2 advantage over Orlando. Obviously, okay on the Detroit side, not so much for Orlando.
0: Well, three turnovers for Orlando, and all three of those turnovers committed by Paolo Banchero as he originally was trying to attack the basket, but not getting that call seems as though it's made him start to settle over the last couple of possessions, jump shots, etc. And Paolo needs to continue, regardless of the turnover number, to try to get downhill into that painted area.
1: All 6 points in the third for Detroit are in the paint. Owning the paint is brought to you by Sherwin-Williams. Capture moments in color with paint made to last. Overall, it's a 24-12 advantage in the color for the home team. Orlando ball to their own timeout. 8:07 to go on the timer. Banchero top of the arc. Pitch and catch with Wendell Carter Jr. above the three-point line. Now to Black. Goes around the Banchero screen. Can't turn the corner, but it's a baseline cutting Suggs, who's erased at the rim. He went up left of the iron and got denied by, I think, Durin. Here's Cunningham now after the shot block. Retreats front court right. Palmed the basketball, got away with it. Into a sinking Thompson. Thompson goes out of the paint to Harris. Corner left three. Good, good, good.
7: Tobias Harris with 22. Vancaro now, because can he answer? Off the screen on the left angle, throws it corner right, inside to Black, walled off there. Skip past to Suggs, wing left three, in and out, no good. Rebound for Jalen Duren. That's his ninth.
0: And what we're starting to see now to start this second half, similar to what we saw in the second half of Game 6, is this Detroit defense was one of the best in the NBA.
7: Cunningham, runner down the lane, good. 20-point lead, just like that, the largest of the game. It's an 11-2 run to start the quarter. 71-51, Pistons. Magic might be on the ropes here. Suggs to the right side of the lane. Jump pass, caught wing left, three on the way. Side iron no good, missed by Carter. Out of Vancaro, attacks the rim and stripped. Out of bounds off Jalen Duren, who's nearing a double-double, partner. 9 points, 9 rebounds for young Duren.
0: Yeah, but that was Cade Cunningham on the block on the previous possession, coming from behind, denying Jalen Suggs right at the rim, and it turns into a three on the other end for Tobias Harris. But Cade Cunningham continues to be impressive on both ends of the floor, getting into the painted area, the midi in the paint, to push it out to a 20-point lead as Cade now takes a seat with 6:40 remaining in the third quarter.
7: Carter into Carter Jr. off the baseline inbound. Elbow to Black. Over to Javon Carter for three. Angle right. No. 1 for 9 of the Magic in the quarter. Rebound Vancaro. Up strong. Scores. The muscle pass Jalen Duren to put it in. 71-53.
0: I believe that's going to be the evolution of Paolo Vancaro. What we see from him moving forward, he's going to be even more dominant in the painted area, taking advantage of his size. We know he can get it done on the perimeter. He's going to add more of that to his game.
7: 6:10 to go in the third quarter. Jenkins off the high middle ball screen. Rises for three. Front iron, no good. Rebounded by Black. Detroit in this series has held Orlando to 35% shooting in the second halves. Vancaro goes off the left wing to Bane over the top of the arc. Bane drives. Runner, baseline, good. He got around Thompson.
0: And a positive response by the Magic after the timeout.
7: Yep.
0: Consecutive buckets. Still a 16-point game. But a little momentum on the Magic side, especially with Cade sitting down.
7: Harris to Duncan on his left. Robinson takes the dribble to the logo. Pass back to Harris, who catches your left front court. Drives the top of the key to the foul line. Knocked loose, stolen. Vancaro's got the loose ball. So Orlando trying to make a push, and we're heading for the 5-minute mark here in the third. Vancaro versus Harris into the paint. And almost like a hardened razor wire move. Outstretched arms into the paint, draws contact, and the foul.
0: But that's why I felt like Paolo Vancaro should have attacked the basket probably 6 possessions ago after the turnover where he did not get the call. In this game, the officials understand when they may have missed one, they will reward you for your effort the next time around, even if the contact isn't similar.
7: Duly noted. Vancaro at the line here, where he's 1 for 1. First free throw is good.
0: Paolo Vancaro, as you mentioned, 38 points for him in his previous game 7. Looking at another 30-point performance here, we're going to go back and see, as he misses the second free throw, who holds the highest game 7 scoring average in NBA history.
7: Thompson trying to get it across half court. Can't, denied at half court. They built a wall on the logo, and it's an 8-second violation turnover here on Detroit.
0: And that's not something you see very often at this level of basketball. But the Orlando Magic responding, a 5-0 run since the timeout by Jamal Moses.
7: The fifth turnover on Detroit. 71-56 Pistons. Vancaro down the left side of the lane, hangs in the air, shoots. Bang, shot goes in. That's a weight room move right there. That is big time for Vancaro, who's at 28 points, and now Detroit needs to talk.
0: And it's a 7-0 run by the Magic after timeout, forcing J.B. Bickerstaff now to call the timeout, and most likely we'll see Kay Cunningham back on the floor when we return.
7: 4:52 to go in the third quarter. Game 7 here in the Motor City. Pistons 71, Magic 58. 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
12: Jim Basquel in the studio. 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Tomorrow, coverage comes your way at 7:30 Eastern. This is Joel Embiid. The Sixers fans looking to avoid New York, an invasion for their fans in his arena.
13: We're going to need the support. Don't sell your tickets. Don't do it. We need you guys. We got a pretty good chance. We're going to need our support. We're going to need them to be extremely loud. If you need money, I got you.
12: Don't give up your tickets, Sixers fans, to Knicks fans. First two games, though, at MSG. A 7-0 run for the Magic has it within 13 at 71-58 with just under 5 to go in the third quarter. Let's go back to Corey Alexander and Sean Kelly.
14: Massive ovation. A good number of the bad boys are in attendance here in Detroit this evening.
15: I got threatened by a bad boy the other day.
14: Oh, I heard.
15: Yeah, Rick Mahorn. Yeah. I almost walked past him without speaking, and he told me, don't make me get help up from this chair and give you a beat down in front of all these people.
14: But if he does get help coming up off the chair, he better move.
15: I might have had to been the one helping him up.
14: Detroit ball out of their own timeout. Orlando's almost got us back to where we were at the start of the quarter. Cunningham to Thompson. Now the right sideline. Jenkins dribbles the baseline, shoots, and scores. Boy, he's been big here this evening. 73-58 Detroit. There's a four-point advantage in the third quarter after leading by 11 out of the locker room.
15: He really has. But you see J.B. Bickerstaff after the 7-0 run with Kay Cunningham on the bench, getting Kay right back on the floor with the offense run so much better with two and White running it.
14: Cunningham on the switch. Defends Bancaro. Drive and kick through it over the top. Skip pass. Carter then almost turned it over. Saves it to De Silva. Down to Bancaro. Baseline left jumper. Side iron no good as the shot clock was expiring. Bancaro's got 28 in the game. He was a part of the 7-0 run. 3:56 to go in the period. Cunningham to the foul line. Shoots and hits. 15-footer down. 23 for Cade Cunningham. 75-58. Subs coming on both sides. Carter Jr. hands it off to Bancaro. Top of the floor. Strong pass to the left wing. De Silva's in for his second run of the game, and he gave it right back up to Bancaro between the circles. Paolo to his right. Puts his back to the goal. Enters the paint. Throws off the elbow. I got screened. There was a shot at the rim, and I didn't see it.
15: De Silva actually was throwing a lob to Wendell Carter Jr., but once again, it's Asar Thompson coming from nowhere to be able to knock that away and not allow Wendell Carter Jr. an opportunity for the dunk.
14: You know how hard it is to see around Mo Wagner? He was right in my way. 6'11", 245. He enters. Inbound to De Silva. Wing right three. Just missed. They're going to rule a shot clock violation, although I thought it hit the back of the rim. Nonetheless, it was going to be a Detroit basketball.
15: Well, it did hit the backboard. No question about that. So, but the shot clock violation, regardless, as now the Pistons get an opportunity to push the lead back up to 20.
14: And run more clock. 3:20 to go in the third. Every empty possession for Orlando. He just eats up more clock. Cunningham takes a handoff on the right angle. Dribbles the top for three. Bang! Got it. Cunningham with 26 points. Fourth three-pointer for Cade Cunningham.
0: And the lead back to 20.
14: 78-58. Old Wagner. Bounce pass to the Silva. Almost went five-hole on him. The Silva picks it up. He feeds Bancaro at the left side break. Jab step with the left foot and a 3-second violation. So here in the third quarter, two things that aren't normally called, an 8-second violation and now a 3-second violation in the paint against Detroit.
0: A defensive 3-second violation. Yes. An offensive 3-second violation would be pretty much like seeing Bigfoot. But a defensive 3-second violation, not as uncommon, but Paolo Bancaro missing on the free throw as Tony Brothers and J.B. Bickerstaff continue to have a lengthy conversation, but it ends with both guys patting each other on the back, agreeing to disagree, and walking away.
1: It looked like two brothers-in-law at a barbecue, the two of them going at each other and then
0: that is the
1: laughing.
0: Way, that is the way this fraternity that is the NBA is. There's going to be arguments during battle. However, once it's all over, we go back to being brothers again.
14: Bancaro off the inbound. Cool shake and bake. Works left side of the lane against Green. Step back jump. Ooh, Tim Duncan banker off the left side of the lane.
0: Okay, I like it.
14: Okay. Well, Bancaro with 30 now in game seven. But he's down 18. Cunningham, a wrecking crew himself. Cunningham picks it up. Top of the arc. There's a low pass, but fielded by Thompson wing left. Give it right back to Cunningham, who is coming toward the ball. Eight to shoot. Cunningham spins off Anthony Black. Here comes the double, and digging down, Baines able to take it away. Up the floor to Bancaro. Bancaro sealed off at the foul line by a smaller player in Jenkins. Pitch and catch to get back. Bancaro now against Cunningham. Takes him to the nail and shoots into contact. Oh, wow. Mitchell Irvin says it's on the floor. Sideline inbound, and Jamal Mosley can't believe it.
0: But that's the right call. Kay Cunningham makes the contact against Paolo Bancaro as Paolo is still on the bounce. So Mitchell Irvin is 100% correct on that call, even though Jamal Mosley wants Bancaro at the free throw strike. I believe they got it correct.
1: Last two games, both losses for Orlando, 94 points per ball game. They are sitting at 60 right now with 2:06 to go in the third.
0: And remember, in game five, when you talk about the 94 points per game, Paolo Bancaro had 45.
1: Bancaro receives the inbound here. Front court right. Picked up his dribble between the rings. Chest pass to Bain, who just re-entered. Pitch and catch with Wagner. Baines throws a skip pass to Black. Caught right angle. Tried to drive, but slid. Shoots anyway, and it's an air ball, and it's another shot clock violation.
0: Anthony Black lost the basketball on his way to the rim.
1: I think he had an open layup.
0: He had an open lane to the rim as the shot clock was going down, but lost the basketball by losing the handle. Eliminates that opportunity.
1: 18-point lead and the ball here for Detroit, and we are 1:49 away from the fourth quarter in Game 7. Cunningham patiently gets it across. Pitch and catch with Jenkins. Goes right of a Stewart screen, and then Black ties up the screener.
0: It looked like Anthony Black grabbed Isaiah Stewart's leg.
1: Why? He's not a threat in the pick and roll with the ball darting to the right side. I mean, yeah, I don't know why he grabbed him.
0: Well, again, he got hit with the screen, and whenever it's going to be Isaiah Stewart hitting you with the screen, it's not going to feel good. So at that point, Anthony Black pretty much just grabbing on for dear life, and it just happened to be Beef Stew's leg.
1: Jenkins catches wing left. Four on the timer. Bounce pass to Harris. Spins baseline left. Shoots. Beat the shot clock buzzer. Knocked down a 10-footer.
0: Tobias Harris stays hot. 24 points for him to go along with 26 from Kay Cunningham. Those two offensive stars, 50 combined points.
1: And Carroll's wing left, two ball won't go. Kane trying to rebound, fouled by Harris. Javon Carter quickly up and will replace Anthony Black in front of us. Mo Wagner also will check out for Orlando. Nope, Wagner's going to stay. Mosley said, not you.
0: Wagner's just coming over to dap up Jamal Mosley, thanking him for giving him an opportunity to play in this game seven.
1: Duncan Robinson will check in, and
14: Cunningham will check out at 1:13 to go in the third. So use the last 1:13 and the quarter break for Cade Cunningham to get a breath. Into Kane. Left sideline pass uphill to Bancaro, and he's whacked on the arm. And Tobias, no, Duncan Robinson,
0: Duncan
14: who just
0: Robinson
14: checked in,
0: got
14: him
0: on
14: the wrist.
0: That one. P5 back to the free throw strike. Trying to get to 32, which I did a little research.
14: Yes, sir. That's where I want to go. We haven't had a chance.
0: So the leading all-time scorer in game sevens, Dominique Wilkins, my former teammate, 47 points per game. He only played in one.
14: Well,
0: second would be Calvin Murphy.
14: Oh, Rocket.
0: Who played, yes, Calvin Murphy, 42 points per game. He only played in one. Third, Luka Doncic, 40.5 points per game. He's played in two. So Paolo Banchero with a 38 point per game average right now in game sevens, now inching his way into that territory.
16: Beef Stew catches, plows into Mo Viner, and it's called for a charge.
0: And there is no challenge remaining for the Pistons, so no way to go back and look at that. But Mo Wagner gets that left foot on the restricted area line, so I believe if they did have a challenge, Detroit would win that one and get 2 points.
14: Turnover Pistons, though, without it. Mancaro to Bane. 80-62, though. Final 45 seconds of the third. Bane drives, scooper left of the rim, no good. Bancaro trying to win the long rebound. Couldn't gather it before it goes out of bounds on the sideline opposite us.
0: Bancaro actually tipped that to Jamal Cain, but Jamal Cain vacated the area, which pushed the basketball out of bounds, but still allows the Magic to set their defense.
14: Jenkins brings it across, hands it off to Harris, front court left. 17 to shoot, 33 to play in the period. Harris got it back, top of the arc, drives by Wagner, lobs underneath, jump by Stewart, and tried to shoot it off the glass in one motion, couldn't finish. Cleared by Orlando.
0: Should be a last opportunity for the Magic in this third quarter. About 2.5 second differential between the game clock and shot clock.
14: All right, we'll count down the shot clock then. 8 to go, 7, now 6. Bancaro dribbles to the left angle. Above the three-point line, now darts toward the rim. Whistle. And Jenkins and Wagner on the opposite side of the lane tied up. That's going to be a bonus free throw opportunity here for Orlando with 5 seconds on the game clock.
0: And if I'm Jamal Mosley right now, 5 seconds remaining on the clock, I would get Paolo Banchero out of the game just to give him a little bit more time as a breather. As Jamal Suggs comes to the scorer's table.
14: First free throw good for Mo Wagner. Jalen Suggs does check in. And he will go get Banchero.
0: And that's a smart move. I love this decision by Jamal Mosley. Just to give Paolo a little more time to rest, knowing that if there's any potential chance of a comeback, P5 is going to have to be out there for the majority of the fourth quarter.
14: Just to make it a 16-point game. Got it. Both free throws down for Mo Wagner. It's 80-64. Into Danis Jenkins. 3-2 to half court. To the top of the arc. Rises for three. Bang! Got it to beat the buzzer. Danis Jenkins punctuates the end of the third quarter. Eleven for Jenkins. They'll take a look. But that's going to count.
0: Danis Jenkins, who got tremendous experience when Kay Cunningham went down with the collapsed lung, as Tony Brothers comes over to look to see not only if it was off in time, but did he have a foot on the three-point line.
17: Welcome back to me.
14: All right. Couldn't quite connect with that microphone, but they'll count it, and we'll go to the break. Fourth quarter coming up. Here in Detroit, it's 83-64 in Game 7. Pistons lead the Magic. 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
18: That's
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16: We go to the fourth quarter here in Detroit. This place is roaring, 20,000 plus. And the Pistons here a quarter away from advancing to the second round. And will enter the fourth with a double-digit lead. Here's the problem for Orlando in their last three second-half quarters, okay? So the third and fourth of game six, the third quarter of game seven. 11 points, 8 points, 15 points.
21: Well, the struggle has been there offensively. They had a 7-0 run in the midst of that quarter. But another turnover by the Magic to start the fourth can continue to dig the hole here on the Pistons' home floor.
16: And Silva telegraphed a pass into the post and turned it over. Jenkins drives, goes a skip pass over the top. Javonte Green, corner right three, all alone, missed it. Rebound weak side for Bane, and boy, did the Magic catch a break there. Not that Green's a prolific three-point shooter, but he was wide open. Bane throws up top. Carter pass fake to his left, steps with a bounce to the top of the key. Resets on his left to Suggs. Suggs takes the nail, shoots a leaner, and knocks down a 15-footer. So with that, it is 83-66 Detroit. Magic on the brink, have got to string together some stops and stop turning the ball over. Cunningham between the circles. Right of a ball screen by Durant. Cunningham down the right to the lane. Easily the rim to lay it up and in. Yeah, he just makes it look easy.
21: The adjective you use, easily, and that's probably the easiest bucket Cade has gotten throughout this game, is he's able to get right downhill with very little contest at the rim.
16: He's got 28. Vancaro on the bench here with 32. Throwing wing left. Kane for three. Short, and it's going to kick out of bounds in the left corner.
21: Going to be interesting to see how long Jamal Mosley decides to go without Paolo Banchero as he gets up to head to the scorer's table. There's going to be no attempt to come back without P5 on the floor. Most likely will check in about 10 minutes remaining and probably will finish it.
14: Duren into the paint, throws out of a crowd. Swing it, corner right, Green for three. That time he missed.
21: Who heard you?
14: He did. I think he winked on his way by.
21: Yeah, Wu Green heard you talk about he's not a prolific three-point shooter. I'll show you, Sean Kelly.
14: Largest lead, 22 points. Suggs drive from the left wing, hammered under the rim by Jalen Duren. Clotheslined almost.
21: I'm not sure if that was hammered. And when we see the replay on this one, I think it was the result of the fall. That probably was a good block. And Suggs goes to the rim. Jalen Duren denies that opportunity. That was a clean block.
14: Oh, no. I'm going hammered.
21: No way. Come on. A little bit of cupcake. I'll take that back.
14: Bodies don't go an immediate 90-degree turn.
21: No. There was a little bit of contact. There was some contact. It was just only a little contact. When you jump off of 1 foot, you can't control your fall. So that's the result of the fall. But the contact up top, and there was contact, I will give you that. But there was a lot of basketball on that play, my friend.
14: And a lot of body.
21: More head, not really body, but maybe a little temple area.
14: Suggs hits his free throws. I'm going to tell you this. I'm not going airborne against that guy.
21: Why not?
14: First of all, I can't get airborne anymore. Let's just start with that.
21: That's where we start with. Okay. You being airborne. Yeah, and I'm with you on that one, by the way.
14: Thank you. 88-68. Detroit leading ball. We're at 9:40 to go in the fourth now. Boy, they've really spaced the floor here. Detroit at the end to our left. Green comes to the foul line to catch. Fumble the dribble. Saves it. Pass fake. Now fires for three. Wing left. Back iron no good. Duren tap out a rebound with the right hand to Cunningham.
21: Duren has been spectacular on the offensive glass.
14: Without a doubt. Cunningham drives. Kicks into the right corner. Jenkins for three. Good. Wide open. Danish Jenkins. Timeout Orlando.
21: Second chance points. And if credited, that will be the sixth offensive rebound for Jalen Duren in this game that allows the Pistons to put three more on the board.
14: Magic are on the ice. We'll take a break. 9:19 to go in the fourth. Detroit 91, Orlando 68. 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
12: Jim Basquel in studio. This is the second of three Eastern Conference Game 7s. The third comes tonight from Cleveland Raptors Cavaliers, where the home team has won the first six games despite the loss in Game 6, the Cavaliers 18-3 in their last 21 potential closeout games, and how their backcourt goes, they go. Harden and Mitchell averaging 37 in the losses, averaging 51 in the wins. With his 28 points today, Cade Cunningham has 221 points scored thus far in this series. His Pistons up 91-68 with 9:19 left. Let's go back to Corey Alexander and Sean Kelly.
4: All right, Jim, let's talk a little more.

0: Four game sevens here. First, since the first round went into a seven-game format in 2003, this is the fifth time that the one versus eight has gone the distance. And in each of the previous four game sevens in round one of a one versus eight, number one went on to win the series, all of them, and in position to do it again here, leading 91-68 with 9:15 to go. Orlando ball to the timeout. Wendell Carter Jr. hits a curling Bane. Down the pipe, layup, good, and one. I have no idea how Bane was able to finish that.
1: That's called English. He put that English
0: yes,
1: on.
0: He did. I'm not saying Orlando's got to play perfect the rest of the way.
1: I'll say
0: but
1: it.
0: But darn near close.
1: I'll say it for you.
0: Okay.
1: Yeah.
0: Right.
1: Down 21 on the road. And having to deal with Kay Cunningham, who has had his way throughout this game. 28 points, 9 assists, and you definitely can't afford to miss free throw.
0: No, missed the free throw, 91-70. The Pistons are 4-0 at home all time in Game 7. Here's Dirt. He's been dynamite today. Tap pass to Cunningham, wing left, shot fake, drives to the paint, loping to the rim, and lays it up and in with the right hand.
1: But because Dern's such a lob threat, Wendell Carter Jr. fearful of leaving him.
0: Bane fouled as he drives to the right low post. Bane's just downhill here now. This foul is against Jenkins. Bane will go to the line here at 8:39.
1: But to your point, when you just mentioned Bane all downhill now, why are we waiting until there's 8 or under 9 minutes left to go and you're down 23 points to be all downhill? Paolo Banchero started the game off this way. He didn't have anyone else for the Magic helping him as Bane misses another free throw, which was a problem for the Magic in this building in Game 5 where they missed 14 free throws. And if you're going to complete a comeback, these are things you have to take advantage of.
0: Five missed free throws in Game 7. Not for Bane, but for the Magic as a team. But he's missed two in a row. Got that one, split it. So 8:39 to go. It's 93-71. Jenkins gets across under some duress from Suggs. Zips it over to the right front court where Harris catches and immediately lobs it to Dern above the right foul line extended. A little extended dribble handoff to Jenkins. Pass to the three over to Harris. Jab step, now fires. Left angle three. Bottom. Tobias Harris with 27. Four threes in the game. 96-71. Banchero wing right. Gave it up to Bane. Top of the floor. Bounce pass to Carter. Shot take top of the key. Down to the rim. Fouled. Tried to lay it up with the right hand. J.B. Bickerstaff screaming at his post players.
1: Well, he's screaming at Jalen Dern, wondering why he's falling for the pump fake. Wendell Carter Jr. with the pump fake lifting Dern into the air. And more importantly, it's a two. If Wendell Carter Jr. makes that two over a contested hand, so be it. But you'll give those up with a 25-point lead.
0: Absolutely. Wendell Carter Jr. at the line, 2 for 2 today. Free throw no good.

0: This crowd letting him have it. Second free throw.
1: Got that one.
0: So again, Orlando splits the free throw opportunities. It's 96 to 72. Jenkins looking, looking. Bounce pass into Asar Thompson. Little zone trap here set up by Orlando beyond half court. Robinson breaks it. Deep pass on the right side. Fumbled but contained by Duren. Now it lost. Stolen by Bain. To Bancaro. Bancaro down the center. Lays it up and in. Kind of looked the man off and gave him just a little room to squeak it through.
2: And set that pressure up once again to see if they can force another turnover as they do.
0: Off the trap. Suggs to Black, punched in a right-hand dunk going down the lane. So back-to-back turnovers against that zone trap. And a timeout here for Detroit to try and figure this out. They've cut it to 20 with 7:32 to play.
2: And the struggle coinciding once again with Kay Cunningham sitting on the bench.
0: You're right. Great observation. I was just wondering, where's Cunningham in this? He's on the bench. 96-76, Detroit here in Game 7. We're down to 7:32 on the fourth quarter clock. 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
8: 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We go from a Game 7 to a Game 1 Eastern Conference Semis tomorrow. 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PJ Carlissimo with Mark Kestisher on the call. Philadelphia just won their first ever playoff series from 3-1 down. Joel Embiid's health always a key as the Knicks just smoked the Hawks last three games of that six-game series. Keep this in mind. Season series during the regular season, the road team won all four games. Pistons up 20, 7:32 to go in the fourth quarter. Let's go back to Detroit with Corey Alexander and Sean Kelly.
0: 96-76. Thank you, Jim. At the juncture that Jim just told you, 7:32 to go in the fourth. Cade Cunningham, as Corey Alexander predicted, back into the game. He's got 30 points. So quick note, if you don't mind, Cunningham has now scored 20-plus in all of his now 13 postseason games in his career. That's the fifth longest streak to start a postseason career in NBA history. He'll tie Trae Young today at 13 straight. Let's take a stab at who's got the longest streak to start a postseason career at 20-plus.
2: Every record starts with the Big Dipper, baby. Wilt Chamberlain. Okay, Kareem Abdul-Jabbar.
0: Yes, it is Kareem. Thompson drives under the goal, throws the corner right. Jenkins throws up a wild pass into the paint that's pinballed around, and ricochets the Sug. So a turnover by Detroit out of the timeout. So a third straight chance to score points off turnovers here for Orlando, dating back to before the timeout. Suggs angle left for three off the jab step. Ooh, in and out, no good. And a rebound for Jalen Duren. He's got 13 boards with 9 points. Kareem, 27 straight games at 20-plus points to start his playoff career. Into the left corner for Jenkins. Sends it out to Cunningham. Cunningham lobs it over Bane to Asari Thompson. Drives in the lane. Up and under, reach for the rim. Layup good.
2: And Thompson, who hasn't been a big scorer in this series, but has done everything else you could ask. The blocks, the steals, the rebounds, the leading rebounder for the Pistons in the playoffs.
0: Yeah, he leads all the NBA in offensive rebounds coming into today's game. Bankero from the left angle, driving, kicking to the corner. Bane shot fake from three, fires for three, and knocks down a three. So Bane hits his third three-pointer of the game, give him 16 points. We're half a quarter away from the end. Out of a double, Cunningham gives it up across half court to Danis Jenkins. Jenkins guarded by Suggs just inside the half-court stripe. Puts it to the deck with the left hand. Drives into the lane in a crowd. Leaves for Thompson on the baseline cut. He's under the goal. Has to throw it out. Finds Jenkins sideline right, and he stepped on the boundary.
2: Jenkins had a layup.
0: Out of bounds.
2: And at the last minute, decided to give it up to Thompson, who was in a tough spot, so couldn't go up and score the basketball. Ends up being another turnover for the Pistons, who have not handled this fourth quarter in the fashion that J.B. Bickerstaff would like.
0: You know, the big difference, not even on this list we were talking about.
2: Are you serious?
0: Suggs drives and kicks to the left corner. Carter Jr. out to the left wing. Bane tried a back-to-back three, and he had it rim out.
2: And you talk about having to play the perfect fourth quarter. Those are the shots you have to get to go down.
0: Patient whistle here, and Cunningham picks. Oh, no, Bankero picks up the foul here with contact with Cunningham left of the rim. So Cade Cunningham will go to the line. Here's the list.
2: Okay.
0: Again, the category here. For those of you keeping up with us, those who have started their postseason career with 20-plus points in consecutive games. Cunningham today at 13. He ties Trae Young. Kareem Abdul-Jabbar, 27 straight games to begin his postseason career of 20-plus. LeBron James is next with 19. Anthony Davis is third with 16.
2: I can definitely see that.
0: There's your list.
2: But let me tell you this. That list started after the Dipper, because I guarantee you the Dipper had at least 20 in pretty much probably every playoff game that he played. So, and he played in a lot of playoff games.
0: Cunningham's free throws give him 32 points, 10 assists as well, a double-double. Carter Jr. steps back, left corner three, good. He lost his defender. Cunningham went down on a wet spot on the floor. He's asking for it to be mopped up. They'll let play go to the other end of the floor, and now the mopping begins under the goal to our right.
2: Well, that west spot was created by Paolo Bancaro, who got tripped up but still able to deliver the basketball. Now another turnover.
0: Suggs with a tip. Bancaro with the ball. Ahead to Black. Runs past Cade Cunningham and lays it in.
2: It's down to 16.
0: Yep, 184.
2: The Magic aren't going away quietly.
0: More pressure here. Pick up points a lot higher for the Magic in the fourth. 4:40 to play. Tobias Harris safely here, walks the dribble to his left across the logo to the left wing where he hands it off. Jenkins harassed by Bane, falling out of bounds, turn it over. Outlet pass to Suggs, needs friends, backs it up to Bancaro. Bancaro steamrolls down the lane, shoots, blocked, and then he tipped in the missed shot. Duren may have committed a foul. It was not called. That's what Mosley wanted, but with Bancaro able to finish, Detroit's got to call a timeout. We'll keep it right here with 4:22 to go. And it's 186.
2: The effort having to be extended defensively by the Orlando Magic, and you watch them come to the bench, is exhausting. I'm not sure they have enough left in the tank to be able to complete this comeback, but you have to give them a tremendous amount of credit and respect for the way they fought after being down 20-plus in this fourth quarter to make this now a 14-point game.
0: Points off turnovers. It favored Detroit all game long, but here in the fourth, all of a sudden, Orlando with 8 points off of six Pistons turnovers here in the fourth quarter.
2: The pressure has been very efficient for the Magic, forcing turnovers, and not always in the full court, oftentimes in the half court, but still able to get out and turn those into buckets on the other end of the floor.
0: No, the other thing that's kind of close here is the gap in points in the paint. 34-28 advantage for Detroit. Orlando's closing that gap here by going downhill. If they could have made just even a couple of free throws here in the fourth, man, you're talking about probably, what, an 11-point game?
2: I'll tell you what, Jamal Mosley is still competing very well over here right in front of us. He's locked in and still trying to figure out ways to win this game seven. Again, very difficult task ahead of the Orlando Magic, but still right now you have to really take your hats to these guys and the effort they're giving here in this fourth quarter.
0: Pistons break the press up the right sideline to Harris. 4:15 to go. Cunningham takes the ball front court right. Working against Anthony Black. Here comes the double and Suggs. Suggs almost picked his pocket. Commits a foul. Stops play at 4:07. And that is going to be 13.

0: Needed it, didn't get it. Rim glass and no good. 3:35 to go. And a reaching foul by Bain here, way back in the opposite lane, just off the inbound. And that's the third team foul.
1: But this is where you really look at the Orlando Magic and how much gas do they have left in the tank in a seven-game series. And you also have to put into the equation, the Magic had to play two play-in games to even get into this position.
0: Jenkins from the top of the arc, no-look jump pass to the right corner. Harris for three. Might be the dagger. 3:23 to go. Timeout, Orlando. Tobias Harris with 30 points. His fifth three-pointer just made it 105-86.
1: The Pistons now with two 30-point scores. And when you look back at this story franchise, this could very well be the first time that they've ever had two 30-point scores in a game seven in this organization.
0: I think you're probably right on the money. Cunningham, by the way, is the third Piston with 30-plus points in a game seven. Chauncey Billups at 37 against Orlando in 2003. You got to go back to Joe Dumars in 1987. He had 35 against Boston. So your note's going to come true here with Harris getting to 30 points. It may be out of reach now for the Magic. Before we continue and finish this game seven, let's pause 10 seconds, allow all of our great stations to identify themselves. 10 seconds for ID. This is the NBA playoffs on ESPN Radio and the ESPN app, presented by Gusto. John Kelly, Corey Alexander. Back in Detroit, they're foaming at the mouth here, looking for their first playoff series win since 2008. Mason, the legendary PA announcer, revving up this crowd. I do have to ask you, Corey, when you were playing, do you remember hearing your name said by that gentleman to your right,
1: well,
0: John Mason?
1: It did not have the type of emphasis because I did not play for Detroit basketball.
0: But he still said your name.
1: It's just regular when he says the other guy.
0: Dan Carroll for three out of the timeout. Fouled. Missed the shot off the rim.
1: I got a chance to talk with Mason
0: put on the line.
1: Pregame.
0: Yep.
1: And he came over and told me he can appreciate and loves what I do. And I had to reciprocate and tell him, yeah, but I've loved what you've done forever. Especially my wife, who knows nothing about basketball, knows nothing about sports, period. She knows how to yell Detroit basketball.
0: Yes,
1: I thought we were about to get the chant from the crowd.
0: The foul was not against the shooter, so it was a missed three by Bancaro, but contact on Wendell Carter Jr. has Carter Jr. at the line in the bonus.
1: Yeah, the whistle was well before Bancaro's field goal attempt, so it was away from the basketball.
0: And Mason's a legend, and the playoff T-shirts here in Detroit say Detroit basketball, and that's all him. That's
1: yes.
0: When you're a legend. When they're
1: yes.
0: Putting that on a T-shirt for the playoffs, you're amongst the elite. Suggs and Black trying to keep Cunningham from getting it across. He does to Jenkins. Jenkins into the paint. Looked the man off, layup erased. Blocked by Wendell Carter Jr., 3:07 to go.
1: But I don't mind that attack by Jenkins. Oftentimes, teams get bogged down when they try to be too passive and run time. When teams are going to pressure you, you have to combat that with scoring when you get your opportunities, even if it's earlier in the shot clock.
0: Well, I knocked Jenkins earlier saying he just did not shoot the ball well in this series. All he's done now is gone 5 of 8 in game 7 with 14 points. Cunningham off the inbound, drives from the right wing, kicks out to Peter Robinson, carries a three off the catch wing left. Robinson couldn't buy a three earlier. 2 for 10 in the game. Doesn't matter. That one's timely, and it's 108-88. Black rises, foul line, jumpers down. Cuts it to 18, but time is running out on Orlando. 2:38 to go. Speculation will get louder about the future of Jamal Mosley after here this game in Detroit. Out of a double, Duncan turns it over, and a foul here at half court.
1: Jamal Mosley wanting a clear path foul.
0: Not going to get it. Too many bodies at the other end.
1: Yeah, but you got to give it a try.
0: Orlando forces another turnover, though, but Detroit just had too big of a cushion, Corey Alexander.

0: And it just takes too much energy for the Magic to get back into this, down 20 in this fourth quarter. And they were able to make a run, cut it to 14, a number of turnovers, especially with Cade Cunningham on the bench. But Cade coming back into the game, settling the ship for the Pistons, especially against the pressure, and able to build it right back out to a significant lead.
1: Cunningham's foul is his third. Anthony Black, though, missed the first of two opportunities here in the bonus. Duncan Robinson has checked out. Second free throw is good. There are rib cages heaving on this floor right now in front of us. 2:27 to go in game seven.
0: Jalen Suggs going to pick up the foul 92 feet away from the basket against Cade Cunningham. But still a foul to give, so therefore another inbound.
1: Coming in front of the Detroit bench, he goes into Cunningham. Flips it to his right. Thompson breaks the press. Now to Harris. Harris, front court left. Almost went over and back as he retreated to the half court line. Jump pass to Jenkins. Refeed Harris into the lane. Lob to the rim. Alley-oop dunk thrown down by Jalen Duren. 110-91. 2 minutes remaining. Carter Jr. shot fake from three in the left wing. Drives to the center of the rim. Throw it out, swing it to Black. Runs to the rim. Climbs Duren. Shoots, missed it. Rebound Carter. Fouled from behind by Cunningham. It'll be four on Cunningham. It's going to be some adult beverages consumed here in the city of Detroit shortly.
0: Well, again, they can't spend too much time. Game one will be Tuesday on this floor, as we'll have a game seven tonight between Toronto and the Cleveland Cavaliers to see who will make their way to the Motor City in the conference semifinals.
1: Top seed will advance. Free throw no good by Wendell Carter Jr. It is hard to shoot free throws when you are absolutely out of gas.
0: Well, and there must be something on the line here with two missed free throws in the second half. I can't quite understand the chant.
1: Chicken McNuggets. Free throw good.
0: No McNuggets for you. Wendell Carter Jr. tells the crowd here, even though I'm sure they will settle for the win.
1: Harris with Robinson on the near wing. Duncan just checked back in. Jenkins catches the nail underneath the Duren, and he is blocked. Trying to pass toward the near corner by Wendell Carter Jr. That takes Orlando over the limit with 1:33 to go in the fourth quarter. Knicks, Sixers, tomorrow night on ESPN Radio. Mark Kestisher, PJ Colissimo on the call. We will stay in the East. And Corey and I will be back with you for game two of the other semifinal in the East on Thursday night. Detroit versus, as Corey just mentioned, either Cleveland or Toronto. That'll be decided tonight, and a timeout's been taken with 93 seconds remaining.
0: Yeah, looking forward to see that game seven tonight. Three game sevens in the Eastern Conference. A very intriguing playoff start thus far. And looking forward to it only getting better as we get into the conference semifinals.
1: Surprised or not surprised in that first game seven of the weekend last night in Boston?
0: Not surprised. No okay. Jason Tatum. And again, Philadelphia had created so much momentum in that series with Joel Embiid returning. And you and I were in Boston for game one of that series. And I told you then, there is no answer for Embiid. Especially when you move Al Horford, you move Kristaps Porzingis, and now Jrue Holiday. Those three guys, the veteran leadership, championship experience, when you take them out of that lineup, and now you're basically putting the hopes on Nemes Keita, Luka Garza, Vucevic. There's no match for Joel Embiid, and Joel Embiid absolutely took over that series. And then you got, of course, Tyrese Maxey and Paul George, PG3, BJ Escombe. These guys are playing great. It's going to be an absolute challenge for the Knicks.
1: Oh, yeah.
0: That's not going to be an easy series whatsoever.
1: Well, we had our meeting with J.B. Bickerstaff before the game. We recorded our pregame interview. And then on the way out of his office, I turned and kind of just had a little fun. I said, hey, three-pointers, kind of be nice if they went in for you tonight, because they haven't really gone down for Detroit as a team in this series. What do they do today in Game 7? 16 three-pointers. That matches their most in a playoff game in franchise history.
0: Playing at home. It's a big difference, and this is the reason why you spend all season long in 82 games. The Detroit Pistons won 60 of them as Cade Cunningham gets a standing ovation, 32 points, 12 assists in Game 7. But this is why you're the number one seed. You fight for these opportunities to play a Game 7 on your home floor.
1: Black, no good from three after the Durham-made free throw. For the second time in franchise history, the Pistons are going to come back from down 3-1 in a series. The other against Orlando. Jacobs down the lane, attacks the rim. He's fouled. He can't finish. The NBA on ESPN Radio presented all pool season long by Gusto. 113 to play. It's 112-92. That last comeback from down 3-1 for Detroit, 2003 against Orlando. That was also a 1-8 matchup. Jenkins, free throw good. Give him 15. And J.B. Bickerstaff will empty the bench here. Ronald Howland, the second, checks in.
0: Tolu Smith. Marcus Sasser. A number of guys who really put in a tremendous amount of work with this Pistons team throughout this year, helping them to get to that number one seed and 60 wins in the regular season.
1: Second free throw is good, 114-92. Fresh bodies mean quick feet here for Detroit. Banchero driving from the left angle, going to the rack, he's fouled. Shot was knocked away, but a lot of contact. Foul will send him to the line with 103 to go. And Lanier will check in now for Detroit as well. Fouls on Javonte Green, his third. This game, in a lot of ways, was decided late first half. It was a 20-6 run by the Pistons to end the first half, led by 11 at the break.
0: Paolo Banchero now with 35 points, one of two players in NBA history with 35 or more points in their first two game sevens. I gave you the answer earlier. Who would that other be?
1: Hakeem.
0: No.
1: That was one. He had one, sorry.
0: That was Dominique. It was Luka the Don. Averaging 40 and a half in his first two game sevens.
1: Into the right corner, catch, and a little flip to the rim, and a bucket down for Chaz Lanier. The party has started in Detroit. 116-94, 35 seconds remaining. And Orlando is conceding, and looks like Suggs will dribble this out and take a shot clock violation. The drought continues for the Magic. The Detroit Pistons will win their first playoff series since 2008. Shot clock violation. Detroit will oblige as well. All they have to do is get it across half court. 16.7 to go. Down 3-1 in this series. Three straight wins. And two in dominant fashion to finish off the Orlando Magic. Sasser will untuck his jersey and hold the basketball. The final horn will sound. And Detroit, the Pistons win Game 7 and the series. The final score, Detroit 116, Orlando 94.
0: The great thing about the NBA is you have a seven-game series, and more often than not, the best team wins in a seven-game series. The Detroit Pistons, the number one seed overall in the East, were the best team this season. The Orlando Magic made it extremely interesting But the best team won and will move on to represent the Motor City.

0: In the conference semifinals.
1: Paolo Banchero gave it all he had. 38 points, 9 rebounds, 6 assists in the losing effort. His counterpart, the other number one overall pick, Cade Cunningham, with 32 points and 12 assists. A double-double. Tobias Harris, nearly a double-double. 30 points and 9 rebounds. And shortly we'll hear from Jalen Duren, who also had a historic game here in Game 7 for the Pistons, who will advance to the second round. Shooting, sometimes it's a make or miss league. 51% for Detroit, 41% for Orlando. And here is one of our stars of the game, Jalen Duren. If you'll allow me to read this note before we ask you your first question. With 15 points and 15 rebounds in Game 7, you're the first Pistons player to record 15 points and 15 rebounds in a playoff game since Andre Drummond, 2019. And with that, Sean Kelly, Corey Alexander, congratulations on a Game 7 win and a series win.
2: Appreciate that, man.
1: How's this feel? Let's start with that.
2: Oh, man, that feels good, man. You know, that's all we wanted, you know, wanted to close it out. I know a lot of people counted us out early on, went down 3-1, but we stuck with it. You know what I mean? We've been the team all year. When our back's against the wall, we keep fighting, man. And, it's even more special that we get to win it in front of Corey Alexander because, you know, he's been watching me forever.
3: And so you guys referred to him as Jalen Duren. That's just nephew to me. And so when you think about this nephew, first off, tremendous season, all-star this year, and most importantly now, you help your team move into the second round, the conference semifinals. When you came to Detroit, this was not in the cards. Just talk about how this jump has been, especially for the last two seasons for you.
2: Man, it's all mindset, man. It's all mindset since day one, since we got here. Like I said, I mean, even just like they wrote us off in this series, they've been writing us off since I got here. You know, they never believed in what we had going. They never believed. I mean, the city believed, but the world never believed. So that's been a mindset thing, man, just working our butts off every day, trying to get better, learning the game, learning each other, and then we're just growing.
3: I want to rewind about 48 hours ago. Halftime, in the locker room, you guys are down 22 points.
2: Yeah.
3: What's that conversation?
2: Excuse my language, but when you're back against the wall, man, nobody believes when you're in that corner, you're getting jumped. You got to keep swinging, and that's all we kept saying, man. Taking one game at a time, one possession at a time, we're going to keep swinging, keep swinging, keep swinging. And one of them blows is going to hit the temple, and they're going to drop. And one of them hit that temple, and they drop. So,
1: listen, franchise record 16 three-pointers is a big part of the win. But I do want to talk about you and your fellow bigs. 41 rebounds, so they're 33. You guys won the paint, too. Jalen, every time you guys won those numbers during these 2 weeks, you won the game.
2: Yes,
1: why was that important?
2: Coach JB and the whole coaching staff always preaching the possession game. You know, whenever we can win the turnover battle and the rebounding battle, you know, we got a good chance to win it. So that was our mindset coming in, being aggressive on the boards. Obviously, they're a big physical team. They attack the boards, too. But our goal was to win the possession game, and we knew we can get it done.
3: Nephew, great work. We'll see you.
2: Yes, sir. I'll see you soon.
3: Have
2: yes, sir. Appreciate
1: you. Not that you wanted to go to seven games, but game sevens are fun, huh?
2: Nah, I mean, the whole playoffs is fun, man. I mean, the whole atmosphere, just being out here, it's fun, man.
1: No doubt. Congratulations.
2: I appreciate y'all, man.
1: Thank you, sir.
2: Much love.
1: Jalen Duren, one of our stars of the game. Boy, he did a lot of stuff tonight. I mentioned the double-double, but look, on the defensive end, he was in there swatting shots earlier. Remember, the Pistons had 3 block shots seemingly in the first 4 minutes of the ball game. They set a tone early, just like they did in leaving Orlando in Game 6.
3: But that's what they did throughout the regular season. He was one of the most dominant defenders in the painted area throughout the regular season and showed up here in Game 7 to help his team move forward.
1: Toronto, Cleveland. What's the better matchup for Detroit in your opinion?
3: Honestly, I think it's Cleveland. When you go up against the Toronto Raptors and understanding with Scottie Barnes, RJ Barrett, Brandon Ingram, I think that could be a tough cover for Detroit. I believe Cleveland is a much better matchup. But also, J.B. Bickerstaff was the head coach of the Cleveland Cavaliers a couple years ago. Would not mind seeing that matchup happen. Makes for a great storyline.
1: Spicy.
4: Mm-hmm.
1: Game 7 between the Raptors and the Cavaliers coming up later tonight. This game seven here belongs to the Pistons, as does this series. Great work. I'll see you later in the week.
4: You too, man.
1: Right back here in Detroit for Thursday's game two. Our final score again, the Pistons 116, Magic 94 for Corey Alexander, producer Mike Martino, and engineer Brian DeBose. I'm Sean Kelly from

0: Detroit. So long for just a while. Let's send it to Jim Baskwell in the studio with the postgame show.
1: All right, Sean, Corey, thanks so much. Consider this an NBA playoff history in a best of seven series. Teams down 3-1 before last night were 13-288. 13 wins, 288 series losses. Past two games, 2-0 with the Sixers and Pistons. And as far as Cade Cunningham, 225 points scored in this series. That's a Pistons playoff series record. He just adds to it with another 32 today. The NBA playoffs on ESPN Radio presented by Gusto. 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
1: Jim Baskwell back on the NBA postgame show on the heels of Game 7 from Detroit. Well, the Sixers did it last night. Could we have back-to-back playoff games where teams rally from 3-1 down in a best-of-seven to win a series? That's what was in front of the Detroit Pistons after that mammoth rally in Game 6. 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Well, the home team would watch this. Don't forget, last time out in Detroit, Game 5, Paolo Banchero hit him for 45. Banchero shook off that sluggish Game 6, getting off to a fast start.
7: Send it out up top to Banchero for three. Good. It's his first three since Game 5. And magic on the board here finally. 3-2 at 9:52 to go.
8: Banchero, 0 of 9 from 3. Mentioned in the opening, he has played over 40 minutes in three consecutive games. The legs have to be a little tired for B5.
1: You heard Corey, missed all nine of his three-point attempts in that Game 6. Hits there, gives him the early advantage, but Jalen Duren, he had himself a night.
7: And a dive cut to the rim on the inbounds play.
8: And is that three blocks already for the Pistons?
7: Cunningham lobs to the rim, alley-oop dunk thrown down by Duren.
8: So what we talked about, such an important opportunity for the Magic to start this game off in the right way. Only 2 of 8 from the field. Paolo Banchero has both field goals. for the Magic.
1: As one of 12 assists on the day for Cade, Jalen Duren a double-double, 15 points, 15 boards, but Paolo was a problem for the home team early.
0: That field goal percentage for Orlando.
8: He's right.
0: Check Ben Carroll into the wing left three, and now a timeout by Detroit as the Magic here with only four field goal makes and 12 tries have taken the lead.
8: P5 got a smile on his face. This looks eerily similar to what we saw from him his game seven, his only game seven 2 years ago in Cleveland.
1: And looks similar to game five in Detroit. Had their first 11 points, gave them the top side of the scoreboard. Orlando was up 22-20 after one. Neither team shot well in that first quarter, both under 40%. Pistons make a charge second quarter.
0: Give it up to Cunningham. Cunningham rises for three, angle left. Got it. Jordan. Ben Cunningham may be starting to heat up. He's got nine. 10-10 to go in the first half.
8: Uh-oh.
0: Thompson popped it loose, stolen front court right away from Sox. What a dunk to the other end.
1: Hello, quick four for the home team. Five. 3 + 2 = 5. And Asar Thompson gets the steal, and they get the hammer home on the other end. Thompson again. This was Cade doing it from downtown.
0: Another Orlando turnover. There's seven. Cunningham bombs away off the left angle, grabs the lead for Detroit with a three of his own. His third of the half, he's got 13, and now Detroit leads it 38-35. 7-0 run.
1: Yeah, so you were thinking there were signs that Cade was going to carry the offensive load once again like he did in 5 and 6, but he had a running mate, and his name is Tobias Harris.
0: Bounce pass to Harris, drives left wing, up to the rack, knocked it in and took the hit. Possible three-point play for Tobias Harris. Fouls on Wendell Carter Jr. Clear out here for Detroit. Harris leads him in scoring. Dumps, 4-3, down, and Harris on a heat check now. He's got 19 to lead all Detroit scores. 56-47, largest lead for the Pistons.
1: Yeah, how about Tobias Harris? Those 19 points in the first half. They went on 18-4 run to grab the top side of the scoreboard by double digits. Carried a 60-49 edge into the break. A 20-6 run to finish the half, despite 23 from Paolo Banchero. Third quarter, the home team, Pistons, again paced by Cade.
0: Banchero can't get anything to go all of a sudden. Still 9 of 16. Down the pipe, Cunningham splits two and dunks with the left hand. He caught him napping on the defensive end after the Banchero miss. Timeout, Jamal Mosley.
8: One of the things you talked with J.D. Bickerstaff earlier about was how his team was so much better in the second half than they are in the first, and they have absolutely demonstrated that here to start the second.
1: Yeah, Cade, two-fisted finish, had him up 15. The Pistons lead was up to 20. But the Magic on a 7-0 run to chip away, get it to within 13. Then Detroit starts zeroing in on that three ball to expand that edge.
0: Into a sinking Thompson. Thompson goes out of the paint to Harris. Corner left three. Good, good, good. Tobias Harris with 22. Banchero now, because can he answer? Off the screen on the left angle, throws it corner right, inside to Black, walled off there, skip past the Sox, wing left three, in and out, no good, rebound for Jalen Duren, that's his
9: Cunningham
0: ninth.
9: Takes a handoff on the right angle, dribbles the top for three,
0: bang, got it, Cunningham with 26 points, fourth three-pointer for Cade Cunningham.
8: And the lead back to 20.
0: 78-58.
1: And just like that, the lead goes back to 20. These Orlando runs were coming with Cunningham on the bench. When he came back in, they'd settle things down, and just before the half, they play beat the buzzer.
0: Got it. Both free throws down for Mo Wagner. It's 80-64 into Danis Jenkins. 3-2 to half court to the top of the arc. Rises for three. Bang! Got it to beat the buzzer. Danis Jenkins punctuates the end of the third quarter.
1: Yeah, Jenkins gave him 16 off the bench. They were up 83-64 after three. Again, Magic make a run. How about a 15-4 run in that fourth quarter? Got it down to 14, but Jenkins again showing that deep ball touch.
0: Green comes to the foul line to catch, fumble the dribble, saves it, pass fake, now fires for three, wing left, back iron no good. Duren, tap out a rebound with the right hand to Cunningham.
8: Duren has been spectacular on the offensive glass.
0: Without a doubt. Cunningham drives, kicks into the right corner. Jenkins for three. Good, wide open, Danis Jenkins. Timeout, Orlando.
1: Yeah, you heard Corey talk about Jalen Duren expanding that possession to get that three ball by Jenkins. Well, he had the 15 boards, but also these were two of those 15 points.
0: 1.6 on the shot clock. Big City. Inbound. Lob to the rim and a tip in by Jalen Duren to beat the shot clock in Detroit and make something out of nothing. And it's 102-86.
8: Big bucket right there. Oh. That bucket also gives Jalen Duren a double-double.
0: Indeed.
1: Yeah, Duren, terrific. Great was Cade Cunningham, and what more can you say about this guy?
0: Jenkins from the top of the arc, no look, jump pass to the right corner. Harris for three, might be the dagger. 3:23 to go. Timeout, Orlando. Tobias Harris with 30 points, his fifth three-pointer. Just made it 105-86.
1: All right, Sean, let's call it the dagger by Tobias Harris. First time in a postseason game, the Pistons have had two 30-point scorers, 30 for Harris, 32 for Cade Cunningham. They had a team record 16 threes, 16 of 33 from beyond that arc. And yes, the Detroit Pistons come all the way back. Second time in franchise history they've done it from down 3-1 in a best of seven. Second time they've done it against the Orlando Magic. First playoff series win for the Pistons since 2008. 116-94, they are winners. And with the Sixers, Pistons, this is the first time two teams rally from 3-1 down in a best of seven in the same postseason round. In this case, it happened in back-to-back games. Coming up next in the NBA postgame show, we'll hear from Cade Cunningham, who scored 225 points in this best-of-seven series. That's next. This is the NBA playoffs on ESPN Radio and the ESPN app.
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9: Cunningham takes a handoff on the right angle, dribbles the top for three. Bang, got it. Cunningham with 26 points. Fourth three-pointer for Cade Cunningham.
15: And the lead back to 20.
9: 78-58.
1: 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His name is Cade Cunningham. 32 points, 12 assists. A team record 225 points scored in the series. 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He also had this post game with our Lisa Salter.
16: Cade, you said the last one didn't mean anything unless you finished it today. As you stand here, you listen to this crowd, you see all the Pistons legends giving you guys standing ovation. Just what is this moment feeling like to you right now?
17: Feels good. Feels good that we handled our business and did what we set out to do. They really pushed us to the limit. We've grown a lot because of this series, because of that team and the way that, they pushed us. So, huge credit to them. And, we're ready to get to the second round and continue business.
16: It was a pretty tight first quarter. Just what was the difference the rest of the way?
17: We just maintained our intensity. We played, our brand of basketball. And when we do that, we're hard to deal with. We know that. So, just keeping that up, imposing ourselves on every game, that's the name of the game for us.
16: You are the second Piston to score 20-plus and 10-plus assists in a Game 7 in the playoffs. Isaiah Thomas in the building tonight. He was the other one. Just what does that mean to you?
17: It's incredible. It's an honor to be in the same sentence as a legend like IT. I'm glad he was here. I'm glad he was able to watch. Just being able to talk to him, pick his brain, and have his support. It's amazing. I feel, extremely lucky to have that. So, just thankful to be part of a franchise like this and want to keep it going.
16: And Tobias, 30 and 9 rebounds tonight. Just what has impressed you most about the way he's played, not just tonight, but in the last three games with the season on the line?
17: Yeah, he's a pro's pro, and he steps up when it's, the lights are bright. He's been huge for us all year, but his leadership and the way that he steps up and not only on the floor, but also in practices and, using his mind and stuff. He's been huge for us, and we got to have somebody like that to move on, and we got one.
16: Cade, 6 days ago, you guys were down 3-1, and now here you are. How do you carry that over, that momentum, into the next round?
17: We got to keep playing our brand of basketball. We know it's not going to be easy. It gets tougher and tougher every round. So we just got to, stay ourselves and continue to get better each round. And I think the Magic pushed us. I think we're a lot better team because of this. And we're excited to see what the next challenge holds.
1: Now, keep this in mind with Cade Cunningham. He just recently returned from a collapsed lung. To see what he did in that opening round is off the charts. And again, their next challenge is the winner of the Raptors and Cavaliers. That's Game 7 from Rocket Arena in Cleveland, about an hour away, where the home team in that series has won all six games. The Cavaliers, though, have won four straight Game 7s, 4-0 all-time at home in Game 7. We got Game 1 Eastern Conference semis tomorrow. Sixers and Knicks from Madison Square Garden with our coverage coming your way at 7:30 Eastern. Mark Kesser, P.J. Carlissimo on the call. In the season series, the road team has won all four games. And again, Joel Embiid's health, obviously key, because his return played a huge role in the Sixers rallying from 3-1 down against the Celtics. Once again, our final score, the Pistons win Game 7, 116-94. Our next broadcast is Sixers-Knicks tomorrow, 7:30 Eastern, with our coverage. Coming up next, it's Sunday Night Baseball, the Rangers and Tigers. For producer Rob Kelly, technical director Ryan Matlack, associate producer Josiah Howard, as well as Corey Alexander, Sean Kelly, and Mike Martino. I'm Jim Baskwell. 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
36: I'm Christine Lisi getting you set for the Rangers and Tigers on Sunday Night Baseball. First pitch is 38 minutes away. Jack Leiter, Tyler Holton on the hill. Baseball tonight on ESPN Radio is presented by Grainger. Texas enters the matchup at 16-17, second in the American League West. Two developments that were pretty significant for the team over the first month of the season. The play of Josh Young, who's been playing some of the best baseball of his career, and the bullpen's been really good. Manager Skip Schumacher sat down earlier tonight with Doug Glanville and John Shombe.
0: All right, Sunday Night Baseball here tonight. Let's start on the mound and Jack Leiter and what you've seen from him. When it's been good, what does it look like, and what does he need to clean up?
2: Yeah, when it's good, it's fastball at the top. He can throw it for strikes, kind of bully you at the top, but he also can spin the ball really well. He's got a 90-mile-an-hour changeup that sometimes is really, really good, and sometimes he doesn't get a feel for it, so he kind of abandons it. And I think he can still throw it, especially to a lineup like this who has some really good left-handers that he needs to utilize it a little bit more tonight. But he's extremely intelligent, shocker, his dad, you know, and how he was raised. So I think he's always listening, always trying to learn, always trying to grow, and each start gets better and better because of that's just who he is.
0: Tell me about being a manager in the American League. I know it's not like the old days when there was a huge gap between the two leagues and one had the DH and one didn't. But as a player, as a coach, you've never been in the American. Is it weird?
2: It is a little bit weird, but because of the DH now, the last whatever 6-7 years, I think it's definitely more helpful. When you're in the National League, there's so many things going on, right? With the pitcher, the hit, you know, bunting, when you take him out, you know, double switching, all that stuff. But I do sometimes think about it that way still, just because I was a bench player. I like to utilize my bench. I like to, you know, put the best defense out late in the games. I'm always kind of thinking ahead that way. I had Tony. He made you think that way. I do feel really grateful to having been upstairs and overseeing how the American League West is and how it works and the managers and how they game plan and how they navigate games. So that was really beneficial to me last year.
0: All right, let's go big picture for 1 second. What do you like about managing?
2: It's an addiction, quite honestly, you know, because every game is new and you're trying to find ways to win that day. It's not that week, that month. It's a new pitcher. You're facing a new pitcher tonight. We have a new pitcher. We have young guys. We have old guys. There's health components. Guys are always trying to get better. And I think that's the main thing that gets lost in my seat is, you know, some guys are you don't get to teach a ton in the seat because you have so many coaches. And so I lose that hands-on type of stuff. Because I used to teach, I was coach outfield and base running and all that stuff. But I do still love to teach the game. That brings me joy coming in the clubhouse. And I think that's part of the addiction I'm talking about.
0: Great stuff. Good luck tonight. It's good to see you.
2: All right, you too. Thank you.
0: Skip Schumacher right there. Back to the studio.
3: John with Rangers manager Skip Schumacher. I'm Christine Lisi. Baseball Tonight on ESPN Radio is presented by Granger. We now welcome in ESPN MLB insider Buster Olney. Buster, the Yankees have been a well-oiled machine over this first month of 2026. First month of the season, I should say. They lead the AL East. They've got the best record in the American League. And this is with the returns of ace Gerrit Cole and fellow starter Carlos Rodon looming. How have the Yankees been able to get it done?
4: The depth of this team, Christine, is the best that I think we've seen in a long time. I think it's the best team that Aaron Boone has had since he took over as manager of the Yankees. It's not all, I mean, as usual, you get contributions on Sunday from Aaron Judge, another home run, but then there's Ben Rice, who started the day hitting .330. Guys like Jazz Chisholm have been pitching in of late. Ryan McMahon, who struggled offensively early on, he's swinging the bat better. And of course there's the pitching. They started the day with a 3.01 team ERA. That's by far the best in baseball. And as you mentioned, you know, getting those other guys back. It's running so well for them right now that Anthony Volpe, you know, who sort of had a get out of jail free card through his struggles the last 2 years, they might wind up leaving him down in the minor leagues because Jose Caballero is playing so well at shortstop for them.
3: Yeah, he's certainly making the most of his opportunities, isn't he?
4: Oh, without a doubt. Caballero is someone who plays with a ton of energy, steals bases, and hitting for some power.
3: Buster, another team off to a great start is the Braves, the exact opposite of what happened to them last year. But Ronald Acuna Jr. to the injured list again. How concerning is that for the Braves, and what kind of impact will that have for them?
4: I know from talking with Braves people, they feel like they dodged a bullet with this one because we saw that last night where he's running to first base and he immediately grabs the back of his left leg and you're thinking, oh man, a major hamstring injury possibly for a guy who's had so many injuries in recent years. And as it turns out, it's a grade one strain. He does go on the injured list, but they think they avoided a long-term injury. And the way they're going right now, they can certainly withstand that. You know, they start the day 24-10. We're talking about the depth of the Yankees. The same thing going on with the Braves, with everyone, you know, Drake Baldwin, Michael Harris, Ozzie Albies, Matt Olson, who's just doing a phenomenal job for that team. And they, like the Yankees, have guys coming back. Spencer Strider rejoined the rotation today. All-star catcher Sean Murphy will be back on Tuesday. Ha-Seong Kim, the shortstop, will be back probably within the next couple weeks. So the Braves and the Yankees right now look like the biggest threat to the Dodgers' reign.
36: Angel slugger Mike Trout said during the Yankee series a couple of weeks ago that he made some tweaks and he was really, really good in the Bronx. Buster, what's been behind his resurgence in 2026?
4: Yeah, and I talked to him on his drive into the ballpark this morning, and he mentioned, you know, how during the offseason, you know, he wanted to drop some weight. And for him, he said the way to do that was to not eat the junk food while sitting in front of television at night. And he dropped about 10, 12 pounds. And he said he could tell right away when he got down to 230 pounds that he was feeling better. His legs felt better. He's felt really healthy for the first time in a long time. And what's been so neat is other players revere Mike. Like, they absolutely love him. And so as he's come back and had this amazing season where he's leading the American League in run score, 30 in his first 33 games, 10 home runs, other players are so excited about it. He was telling me today that during that Yankee series, after each game, he and Aaron Judge were, you know, kind of teasing each other, giving each other a hard time because it felt like it was a four-day duel in the Bronx between those two guys. I think everyone in baseball is excited that a guy who loves to play is getting that opportunity again now that he's healthy.
36: We'll switch sides to tonight's game, Buster, and Texas's Josh Jung. He's played so well this first month of the season. What have you seen out of him?
4: He's back to being the offensive player he was for the Rangers back in 23 when they won the World Series. And I was texting with Skip Schumacher, their manager, and he mentioned that Josh has gone back to some of the hitting mechanics that he had back in 2023, a flatter bat path. He's in the zone a lot longer. And Skip mentioned that he really feels like this year Josh has been disciplined in his preparation, which means, you know, before games, understanding through study what the opposing pitcher is going to try to do against them, you know, having an active presence in some of the hitters' meetings, you know, having conversations between plate appearances, making in-game adjustments. It's great to see him back. He's one of these guys, you know, who when he got to the big leagues, it looked like he was going to have an impact, but he's been derailed by injuries. And now he's back.
36: Buster, thanks so much.
4: Christine, thank you.
36: ESPN senior MLB insider Buster Olney. Coming up, we hear from one of baseball's best rookies. This is Sunday Night Baseball on ESPN Radio and the ESPN app.
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36: I'm Christine Lisi, getting you ready for Texas and Detroit. Baseball Tonight on ESPN Radio is presented by Grainger. We've had a couple of rookies really shine in Major League Baseball this season, including one on the field in Detroit tonight, Kevin McGonigal. The Tigers' young star spoke earlier with our John Shambi.
0: All right, Christine, thanks very much. And let's start with your performance so far this year. I mean, from opening day, you've been swinging it, and it's been a magnificent year so far for you. What's been the key to your success that's allowed you to just settle into your true talent?
2: Yeah, the biggest thing for me is just the mindset I have going into each game and trying to treat it as, you know, just the same game as it was in minor league. So that was my biggest thing coming into it. The biggest thing is just sticking to my approach as well. Going up there, you know, thinking fastball and then adjusting to the off speed. That's what's been, you know, really helping me. And, yeah, just trying to get my A swing off every at bat and, you know, hopefully do damage.
0: AJ Hinch was telling us that you're a pretty meticulous planner in terms of the guy on the mound and what to expect and what to look for. Tell me about that.
2: Yeah, so depending on, you know, if the guy has, you know, vert on the fastball or sink on the fastball, against a vert guy, I'll think down, hit like a, you know, a line drive off someone's shins. That's kind of my mindset going to a guy with rye. With a guy with sink, I'll think uphill, you know, try to elevate the ball. And also just, you know, doing some studying on the all-speed pitches they have, like towards the back end of their usage that they don't really throw that much, that, you know, maybe if I go deep into an at-bat, they'll try to surprise me with like a curveball they only throw 10% of the time. So just being prepared for all their pitches and all the locations they want to land it at.
0: Give me what you've learned so far in, you know, 35 games thereabouts at the big league level, something that, you know, maybe caught you off guard even.
2: Yeah, the biggest thing for me is just, you know, doing everything in the training room to stay healthy. It's, you know, coming from last year in the minors, it was a lot different because I didn't play as much as I am now. So just making sure the body's ready to go each and every day. And, of course, the traveling, too. Traveling is a little different than the minors. You know, in the minor leagues, you go to on the road for a week. And here you're three games someplace, three games another place. So just getting used to all that. And that's the biggest thing that I've, you know, learned so far. And I feel like on the game side of the sport, just, you know, sticking to the same approach, treating it like any other game.
0: Have you leaned on any of your teammates specifically that have helped you with maybe mentoring you or just asking questions?
2: Yeah, mostly everyone, honestly.
13: You know, I talked to Verlander today about, you know, some things I can do to keep my body in shape for each and every day. He gave me great tips. You know, Torkelson, all these guys, like the grind of the season of how to stay healthy and, you know, their approach, you know, if they're going through a tough time, the way they carry themselves, that's the biggest thing I've seen and learned is just the way that each and every guy up here carries themselves.
0: Well, you're off to a great start. Look forward to watching you tonight. Good luck and thank you for the time.
13: Thank you so much for having me.
36: John with Kevin McGonigal. McGonigal has 39 hits, 23 runs scored, 11 doubles, 2 triples. That's most in the American League. 2 home runs, 14 RBI, 3 stolen bases, 19 walks, 19 strikeouts, a .310 batting average, an .880 OPS across 33 games and 146 plate appearances. Certainly some elite offensive numbers. On the topic of the Tigers, we'll stay there and welcome in Tigers beat reporter Jason Beck of MLB.com. 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

0: unless the weather warms up and the wind might be going out.
1: And they have a really good manager in A.J. Hinch. What makes him the perfect skipper for this team?
0: It's the way he uses his entire roster and finds, you know, a way to utilize everybody on it to the team's advantage to kind of help them win. You know, he uses the platoon splits and the platoon advantage more than any other manager in baseball. He knows the pockets where every reliever can be effective, and he'll play guys towards that end. He'll utilize guys, you know, plan out their usage days in advance. He'll know what to look for in the upcoming series and plan his roster around it. And you can see it the last few days to where, you know, they had Jace Young up here for a couple of days to take advantage of some right-handed pitching coming up. And then, you know, as they looked ahead towards, you know, having some lefties to worry about, some lefty relievers, all of a sudden Zach Short, who just got reacquired by the organization a couple of days ago, all of a sudden he's back up in Detroit and is looking at being utilized here. You'll probably see him in the lineup on Monday against Boston.
1: According to a recent poll by MLB executives on MLB.com, Kevin McGonigal has been the best rookie in baseball. He had an opening day and a start to his career that kids dream about, right? What makes him stand out to you, Jason?
0: Well, he's, you know, he has a very mature approach for his age and for his experience level. You know, he works at bats, he works pitch counts like a guy who's been in the league for 5 or 6 years. It says a lot that AJ trusts him to put him at the top of the lineup and let him be the first guy who faces a starting pitcher in the game. That's not something that AJ does lightly, especially for young hitters.
1: Jason, thank you so much.
0: Yep, thanks for having me on.
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9: The Twins' Taj Bradley has been one of this year's more unexpected pitching breakthroughs, thanks mostly to his getting more whiffs with his secondary pitches. He's one of this week's top two-star values, as he's coming off a stretch with four quality starts in his past six outings, and he's lined up to face the Nationals and Guardians. Speaking of those Guardians, their own Tanner Bibee is another two-star value for Week 6. Bibee hasn't been getting much run support. His Guardians have scored eight total runs in his past six starts, but he has a 3.86 ERA during that time and has been a generally serviceable fantasy starter. Matchups against the Royals and Twins suit him well, and he's available in roughly 40% of ESPN leagues. For a two-start waiver pickup, consider Cade Cavalli of the Nationals, who has double-digit strikeouts in each of his past two starts. Available in 95% of ESPN leagues, Cavalli faces the Twins and Marlins this week. On the hitting side, the Phillies' managerial change seems to have injected some life into their offense, as they scored 22 total runs in winning Don Mattingly's first four games in his new role. For more rankings and projections, check out my forecaster on ESPN's Fantasy Baseball page.
8: Let's give another check of the Major League scoreboard. The American League-leading Yankees at it again.
12: It was Aaron Judge, reached on an E5 in the first. High fly ball, deep left center. Tavares back on the track, at the wall. See ya! A two-run home run for Judge. He moves one ahead of Rice, and the Yankees move two ahead of the Orioles. They're up 3-1.
8: On the YES Network, that's Michael Kay, 13th home run of the season for Aaron Judge. He's tied with the White Sox, Munetaka Murakami, for the Major League lead. Yankees rolled over the Orioles 11-3. New York first baseman Ben Rice left the game with a bruised left hand after fielding a pickoff throw from Max Fried. X-rays were negative. The Yankees say he's day-to-day. The Phillies banged out 11 hits, one of the biggest from Bryson Stott.
13: 2-2, swung on, hit high and deep, right field, going back, Stowers to the wall, he leaps, and it's out of his reach and gone. Another three-run home run for Bryson Stott, who has found his power stroke in Miami, and the Phillies have scored six runs here in the top of the first inning.
8: The call on Sports Radio WIP, second three-run blast of the series for Stott. Jesus Luzardo struck out 10. He gave up two runs, eight hits over six in the third. The Phils beat Marlins 7-2, and they improved to 5-1 under interim manager Don Mattingly. The Dodgers avoided the sweep in St. Louis.
14: Dustin Mays 0-2.
10: And Freeman, base hit up the middle. And Kim's going to speed around third, come in to score. It's 3-0 Dodgers and a two-out RBI single from Freddie Freeman.
8: The call on AM 570 LA Sports. The Dodgers beat the Cards 4-1. Former Dodger Dustin May, 3 runs, 7 hits in 6 in the loss. Shohei Ohtani, he was hitless for a fourth straight game. That's the first time that's happened in 4 years. Skipper Dave Roberts, though, said he believes his star will come out of it at some point. These days, there is no place like home for the Cubs.
11: Kelly takes a peek at first. That's where Nico is. And the 1-0. And a high fly ball deep left center field. This may go! Gone! Cubs take the lead! 2-run opposite field shot for Moises Ballesteros. And the Cubs now on top, 3-2 here in the third.
8: That is the call on the Cubs radio network. Michael Busch had a 3-run triple and a sack fly. Chicago beat Arizona 8-4. 15 wins in 18 games overall for the Cubs. Their 11th straight win at Wrigley Field. That is their longest home winning streak since a 14-game run there back in 2008. What happened today at Fenway Park capped off a not-great weekend for Boston sports.
14: When he makes contact, he usually hits it hard.
15: 1-2. And that is drilled to left field, racing back to Rand, looking up, it's off the monster! Shumate scores, Altuve scores, racing to second base, Smith, he gets into a rundown as Matthews tries to come home, the throw to the plate, the slide, Matthews is out, and the inning is over, but the Astros get a pair of runs to take a 3-1 lead in the 10th. Cam Smith with a 2-run double.
8: The call on KBME, Astros beat the Red Sox 3-1 in 10. So this weekend, the Red Sox dropped 2-3 to Houston. The Bruins were eliminated by the Sabres in Game 6 Friday night in the first round of the Stanley Cup playoffs. And the Celtics were knocked out in the first round of the NBA playoffs by the 76ers last night. Coming up, can Detroit rack up another home win? 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
8: I'm Christine Lisi. It is the Rangers and Tigers on Sunday Night Baseball. Jack Leiter and Tyler Holt on the hill. Let's get you out to Motown for Sunday Night Baseball in the final game of the weekend. Alongside ESPN MLB analyst and former Major Leaguer Doug Glanville, here's our John Shambi.
7: Christine, thank you so much. It's turned into a really nice night for baseball here in the Motor City as we get ready to go. Game three of the series finale for these two teams. Doug Glanville, let's get right at it. Tigers and the Rangers and a pair of teams. We touched on it in the scene set, but it seems as though they're both looking to try and get a little healthier, but also just trying to make a little bit of a run right now.
24: And, you know, both teams are in divisions where there's a lot of opportunity. Nobody's running away with it. And right now the Tigers are trying to find ways to continue to build on some, you know, young players. They've definitely done a lot of mixing and matching in the style of A.J. Hinch.
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24: Well, starting with the Rangers, they've struggled a lot with scoring runs. And one thing that they are looking to do, certainly, is to change their fate. And Josh Jung, for example, is playing an excellent defensive position, but also just finding ways to produce offensively. So I'm looking at them to work on what we have as an opener on the Tiger side. So you get one inning from Holton, all of a sudden now you have an opportunity to get into the bullpen, and they're going to throw a whole lot of arms. So how you disrupt that and put up a big inning, that will absolutely blow that up. And on the Tiger side, Jack Leiter's on the mound for the Rangers. So you know they're going to have to figure out ways to get to him early in attack. But I like their chances from the standpoint of having some advantages, being obviously at home, but also the fact that they are can be an aggressive team.
7: All right, let's focus on our pitching now, specifically painting the corners, brought to you by Sherwin-Williams. Capture moments in color with paint made to last. Jack Leiter, let's start with him. What do you see with Leiter? Because the stuff is pretty darn good. He's a former second overall pick and comes, you know, from a pretty great line of pitchers. His dad, Al, his uncle, Mark, his first cousin, Mark Jr., and a guy who's been highly touted for a while.
24: I mean, the fastball is going to be the key. You know, how he powers that. His manager, Sip Schumacher, mentioned if he can get that top of the zone and command it and get the chase, then it sets up all the secondary pitches, the spin, as he says, where they're both excellent options for him. So, you know, he's a guy that works that power, and if you're seeing the swing and miss at the top, you're seeing some foul balls and just misses where he's able to set up the off speed, that's when he is the sharpest.
7: And meanwhile, on the other side, we mentioned basically a bullpen game as Holton will open it for A.J. Hinch. And you get the sense that he kind of loves a game like this where he can determine at any time when he can go to that pen and flip guys around.
24: Yeah, I mean, this is an A.J. Hinch type of game because, you know, they talk about scripting games, but I think these managers love to be able to figure out what arises, just the natural course of the game. And when you have an opener, every inning is going to be covered, and it's very easy to get disrupted if something goes wrong. So they're going to have to really count on execution inning by inning.
7: As the Tigers take the field in their home white uniforms, blue caps with the old English D on them, and they got the young fans out there all in the orange T-shirts getting a chance to get a baseball signed by their heroes. And let's give you the starting lineups. First, for the visiting Texas Rangers, it'll be Brandon Nimmo to lead things off. He's the DH. Andrew McCutchen in this game will play right field and bat second. Corey Seager will hit in the third spot. He's a shortstop. Josh Jung is at third base. He'll clean it up.
0: Jake Berger at first base will bat fifth. Patrolling center field and batting sixth, it is Evan Carter. Ezekiel Duran will play right field and bat seventh. In the eighth spot, the second baseman is Josh Smith. And Kyle Higashioka will do the catching, and he will bat ninth. Meanwhile, for the Detroit Tigers, Kevin McGonigal off to a phenomenal start. He's reached base safely 30 of 33 games. He starts at shortstop. Matt Vierling bats second in center field. Colt Keith is at third base, and he'll hit third. Riley Green hits cleanup in left field. Spencer Torkelson, the first baseman, will bat fifth. The designated hitter batting sixth is Kerry Carpenter. Wenzel Perez will play right field, and he will bat seventh. Haoyu Lee will play second base, and he'll bat eighth. And Jake Rogers will do the catching, and Rogers will bat ninth. We mentioned on the mound for the Tigers, it will be the lefty Tyler Holton. And Holton originally drafted the ninth round in 2018 out of Florida State by the Diamondbacks. He debuted in 2022 for Arizona, and he has done this before. He did it six times starting last year, nine times the year before. We're ready to go here in Detroit. The pitch. And the first offering of the game, this is upstairs. Ball one to Brandon Nimmo, hitting 302, four homers, and a dozen knocked in. Been bothered by a nagging hamstring injury, so he DHs. Holton fires. Swing and a miss. Our plate umpire is Brennan Miller. And down there at first base is James Jean. Ryan Blakeney at second. Marvin Hudson is at third. Holton ready, the 1-1. Swing and a miss. Owen Murphy, our producer. The great Al Rosenberg is engineering this affair. John Shambi and Doug Glanville, delighted to be with you Sunday Night Baseball on ESPN Radio. Holton comes set, the 1-2. Check swing and a pitch outside. That missed, and now it's 2-2.
24: He's thrown a lot of sweepers, a lot of spin to Nimmo. He has a cutter, changeup, sinker, four-seamer, sweeper, and curveball. So a lot of selection, but lefties, he likes that sweeper.
0: The 2-2 is pop foul out of play off to our left. And that's into the seat, so it remains even on Nimmo. Defensively in the outfield, left to right, it's Green, Vierling, and Perez, with Vierling shaded way over towards left center. Third to first, Keith McGonigal. And then that one hit up the middle and a base hit into right center field. A base hit for Brandon Nimmo. So he took that 2-2 pitch and laced it on the ground back up the middle, and a single to start the game.
24: And it's hit lefties very well this season already, over 300. The contact point down and in, and he just went with that fastball. You know, he got the sliders, the sweepers early on, and he was swinging under it, and then all of a sudden he gets the pitch he can handle, a short compact swing straight through the box.
0: So now Nimmo at first. He's got one steal, and he's been caught. And the first offering misses upstairs to Andrew McCutchen. No score, just getting started. John Shambi, Doug Glanville, as the Texas Rangers at 16-17 face the Detroit Tigers at 17-17. The veteran McCutchen waits right side. Here it comes. And that one down and in. Check swing. Appeal to first. Did not go. McCutchen, 39 years old. He's played parts of 18 years in the majors. He was a late sign with Texas, looking for a job March 6th. Next pitch. Check swing. Called strike. Yeah, the count 2-1 on tonight's right fielder, the veteran for the Rangers.
24: When you look at the Ranger lineup, and they're just anticipating a whole bunch of pitchers coming along because they alternated lefty-righty, lefty-righty, righty, lefty-righty. So just not giving the Tigers any lane.
0: The 2-1. And that's a little bit low. Well, the game started, and immediately Brendan Hanafy started warming up, a right-hander in the Tigers bullpen over that left field wall out there. Here's the pitch. Swing and a miss. And McCutchen comes up empty. It's 3-2. Mentioned the defense for the Tigers. So third to first of the infield, Colt Keith, Kevin McGonigal, Haoyu Lee, and at first it's Spencer Torkelson. So Haoyu Lee getting the start at second. Gleyber Torres the night off. And a swing and a ground ball foul of third and past Corey Ragsdale, who does the coaching down there. It's Travis Jankowski coaching at first.
24: Well, ideally, the Tigers are looking to stay in these different lanes, you know, going through with the plan of all these pitchers that we're going to see tonight. It's a matter of the Rangers to disrupt that.
0: 3-2 now. Swing and a ball lifted in the air, right field. And racing towards the line, Perez. He makes the catch and quickly fires it in. Long run for Wenzel Perez. And with one down, the batter will be Corey Seager. No score here. Top of the first. One out and a man at first. Tyler Holton, the lefty, listening in. And Seager waits. The kick to pitch. And that is in for a strike.
24: Holton back to the sweeper to start off. Very well located. Outer third. Not an easy pitch to handle.
0: Seager back in left side. Here comes. And that's down and away. Seager hitting .212 with six homers, 16 knocked in. Corey just three for his last 23. The 1-1. And that clips the outside corner for a strike, says Brennan Miller. And Corey Seager turning around and having a few words with the plate umpire. So now it's 1-2. Here's the pitch. Swing and a miss. And Seager is down on strikes. There's two away.
24: It was a great sequence by Holton there because he went with the sweeper. The first two were impeccably located down and away. And then he went even further down out of the zone to get Seager to expand outside and end up coming up empty. But excellent location with those sweepers.
0: And how about this? With Hanafy warming and the red-hot Josh Young scheduled to hit, A.J. Hinch is going to waste no time. We've got a first-inning pitching change. Called to the bullpen with two outs and a man at first. No score in Detroit. The Tigers and the Rangers. 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
1: I'm Christine Lisi. Dodgers beat the Cardinals 4-1. LA's Shohei Ohtani now hitless in four straight games. That's the first time that's happened since May of 2022. Skipper Dave Roberts says he believes his star has to come out of it at some point. Now back to Detroit with Doug and John.
2: All right, Christine, thanks so much. And Brennan Hanafee will take over, the 27-year-old right-hander from Virginia. And so far this season, Hanafee has appeared in just a couple of games, two innings, two hits, no runs, and a single strikeout. So Hanafee on here, and the right-hander ready to work. Delivers to Young, and that's tapped foul. He's got tricky arm slot, especially for righties.
3: He steps a little bit closed, meaning as the hitter, it looks like he's stepping at you. And that sets up the good sinker. He's thrown about two-thirds of the time over the last couple of seasons. Runs in, big dip and dive, hard to get into the air.
2: A one to Young. Hit in the air, right field, down the line. Perez watches that slice off and foul as it hits that sidewall.
3: Yeah, he's had a well above average ground ball rate throughout his career. This season, in the small sample, it's over 70%. So that's what he leans in on. He does have a slider and a four-seamer, a rare changeup as well.
2: Young back in 0-2. Two outs, man at first. And the pitch is cut on line through the right side of the base hit. I think he broke his bat, but he got enough of it to get it past Lee. And a single puts runners at first and second and two away.
3: Well, Young does this well. I mean, even though he was jammed in, he pulled his hands really close to his body just to get enough of it, and it did break his bat, but the inside-out swing carved it over to the right side. And, you know, they were playing, Lee was playing him way up the middle, so he could not recover and get over to that second base side.
2: So Hanafee now with runners at first and second. Yeah, the first offering is in for a strike to Jake Berger. Berger getting the start at first base. The 30-year-old hitting .223 with six homers and 20 knocked in. He swings and hits one foul down the right side and out of play.
3: Aggressive hitter. Aggressive hitter. Two walks and 31 punch-outs against righty, so he's swinging for the downs.
2: And now Berger asks for time. Felt like Hanafee was working a smidge too quickly. It's Nimmo, the runner at second. Young, the runner at first. Hanafee comes set. Berger waits. The 0-2. That's outside. Jake Berger getting that start at first base. He was originally a first-round pick of the Rangers. The pitch is tapped foul.
3: Yeah, Berger's had a tough time once he gets to two strikes, only hitting 104 at that point. And in the 67 at-bats closing out those two strikes, he struck out 41 times. So a matter of contact here, and it's a big moment for the Rangers that can put it in play.
2: Here's a 1-2. Swing and a foul ball at the plate, and that got a piece of Rogers. And the count remains a ball and two strikes on Berger. I mentioned he was a first-round pick. He was actually a first-round pick of the White Sox back in 2017. He debuted with the White Sox in 2021. He's hit as many as 25 homers three different times, career high 34 in 2023. Hanafy fired. Swing and a miss. Struck him out. And Hanafy able to get Berger. And the Rangers lead two. End of a half inning. It's Texas nothing. And Detroit coming to bat. 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
2: 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As Jack Leiter goes to work, and he'll face Kevin McGonigal. Leiter deals, and a first pitch swing and a pop-up. Left side, Young waiting under it on the dirt and makes the catch. One pitch and one out as McGonigal is gone. So Jack Leiter gets the dangerous rookie. And with one away, it'll bring up Matt Beerling. Let's tell you about Jack Leiter. 26 years old, 6'1", 205 pounds. Second overall pick out of Vanderbilt in 2021. Of course, the son of former major leaguer Al Leiter. Pitch to Beerling. And that's in for a strike. 19 years Al Leiter played in the majors. Won the World Series twice with the Jays, once with the Marlins. Won 162 games. He was an All-Star twice. The 0-1, swing and a miss.
3: And right now we're seeing back-to-back four-seam fastballs, 96 and 97. This is what his manager, Skip Schumacher, had us focus on. How well is he attacking with that fastball, especially elevated in the zone? And the last two showed some serious velocity.
2: Here comes the pitch. And that one is outside. The Leiter can bring it. I mean, that fastball, the last one was 97.7, so you round up about 98. His average fastball sits at about 97. Beerling back in, 1-2. One out, base is empty. Leiter deals. Swing and a miss. And Beerling is gone, two away.
3: And there was no secret in that plan against Beerling. I mean, this was hard, hard, and harder. I mean, he worked the top of the zone. Really the same exact location, and he's getting that swing and miss, just showing how much pop he has on that fastball.
2: Well, he's leaned on the changeup more this year. It's his second most frequently used pitch. And here is Colt Keith. And the first offering is in for a strike. That was a curveball. Keith hitting 326. No homers, six knocked in. Tigers, former fifth-round pick in 2020. Here comes. And that one misses low.
3: But with the lefties, he definitely brings up the changeup usage. Right is a little bit more slider to complement that four-seamer.
2: Infield pulled, expecting that Keith will pull it on the ground. The pitch is fouled straight back. And a count 1-2.
3: It was fun to watch Keith take batting practice. I mean, he hits lasers to left field, just opposite field, getting the top hand going. You know, not really trying to hit the ball to the moon, just focusing on staying back and hitting it over the shortstop's head. He doesn't have any home runs this year, but he's contact. He's had a good start. He's a good base runner.
2: 1-2, Leiter is ready and fires. And that's in there, strike three. Got him looking. Jack Leiter sharp as he gets him 1-2-3, including a couple of punch outs. End of one here at Comerica Park. And it's Detroit nothing and Texas nothing. This is Sunday Night Baseball on ESPN Radio and ESPN app.
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2: Brandon Hanafee back to work. We go to the top of the second. Evan Carter stands in. The first offering in for a strike. So it'll go Carter, Duran, and Smith here in the Rangers' half of the second. Nothing, nothing. Carter, left-hand bat, the pitch is in for a strike. Evan's still only 23 years old. He debuted in the majors in September of 2023, and that was a big part of their postseason run. The 0-2 is a little bit low. Dougie, the postseason run that ended with them winning it all in 2023, beat the Diamondbacks.
3: Yeah, he got a lot of big hits, raving about his just calm and command of the zone. He's had injuries and some struggles the last couple of years.
2: The 1-2. Slap foul back to the screen. And it remains 1-2 on Carter. Yeah, he's a former second-round pick out of high school. And it's still a baby, basically speaking. Next pitch is outside, 2-2.
3: Yeah, I mean, he shot through the system, and they loved his command of the zone, his patience, and just trying to get him back to that more offensive production.
2: Carter back in, the 2-2, outside. Carter 0 for his last 19. He's hitting 177 with three homers and nine knocked in. Right now they're without Wyatt Langford, one of their outfielders, one of their starters. 3-2, swing and a ground ball right side. Lee shuffles to his left. Fields flips to first, and Carter is gone, one away.
3: Well, that's one of those scenarios where, you know, you hit the ball hard, but you hit it into the ground. and that just takes away the window of opportunity for anything to happen unless you finding that

0: hole. So there's a victory on one end to hit it hard, but the ground will eat it up.
1: One down, and here is Ezekiel Duran. Yeah, the first offering in for a strike. Duran the start in left field. No score. We're in the top of the second. Keith even with the base at third. The 0-1. And that's a little bit low.
0: And Duran was also very pivotal in 2023. Picked up a lot of slack from injuries and put a great run in there. 14 home runs. And so having a pretty good season so far.
1: The 1-1. Swing and a miss. Big swing from Ezekiel Duran. And now it's 1-2. Earlier in the day, the Pistons eliminating the Magic in Game 7 of their series. So all is right in the Motor City. That was just down the road. 1-2. Bounced on the ground out to short. McGonigal takes it in. Fires the first in time and just does get the speedy Duran.
0: Sometimes with that changeup or the sinking action he had going, you get out in front as a hitter and roll over. So he had the top spin and a lot of big hops. McGonigal jumped on it. And Duran made that very interesting with good speed.
1: Tigers have not been good defensively this year. There's Josh Smith. Yeah, the first offering misses. Left-hand hitting second baseman. He's hitting 202. No homer, six knocked in. Hanafy. And the next pitch is hit in the air out towards left center field. Riley Green is under it and makes the catch for out number three. And the Rangers go 1-2-3. We're midway in the second. And it's the Rangers nothing and the Tigers nothing. This is Sunday Night Baseball on ESPN Radio and the ESPN app.
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1: Bottom half of inning number two, no score in Detroit. Rangers and the Tigers. Riley Green stands in as he faces Jack Leiter. He turns, kicks, fires. And a breaking ball is in for a strike. Green, Torkelson, Carpenter scheduled for A.J. Hinch's team. Green off to a good start. 298, four homers, 19 knocked in. Leiter deals. Swing and a miss. Four-seamer at 98. For Riley Green, a former first-round pick in 2019, Dougie, he's turned into a stud. He's a two-time All-Star, just a really fine player. 0-2. Foul tipped in and out of the mitt of the catcher, Higashioka.
0: Yeah, he got that big swing, a little kind of uppercut type of stroke, but he's shown power. He's hitting a lot of balls gap to gap this season, so not getting too pull happy, using the whole field.
1: Leiter is ready, 0-2. The wind of the pitch. Fouled straight back. And Green stays alive. I mentioned Jack Leiter being the second overall pick in the 21 draft out of Vanderbilt. He made his major league debut in 2024. Last year, 29 starts, put up a 3.86 ERA. Next pitch is outside. And that was the changeup. He throws his changeup really hard. I mean, normally it's about 90 miles an hour. That changeup was 92 miles an hour.
0: Yeah, it's almost like a power sinker.
1: The 1-2. Swing and a foul out of play off to the left, third base side.
0: Well, Leiter's doing a really nice job of staying out of the middle, really. I mean, his fastball's up and in. He's tying them up. The changeup's fading off the edge of the plate.
1: Leiter ready, the 1-2. Cut on and foul tipped into the mitt of the catcher, Higashioka, struck him out. Three straight strikeouts for Jack, and there's one away.
0: And another elevated fastball. This one is at the letters where the D is in Detroit. This is way up, and he gets the chase, the expansion of the zone.
1: And now Leiter will face Spencer Torkelson. Nothing, nothing, bottom of the second, a pitch. And that is in for a strike. Torkelson hitting .224, five homers. He's hit 31 homers two of the last 3 years. Last year in 2023, the 0-1. And that's in for a strike. That was the slider.
0: And that slider backed up. It started middle and kind of followed Torkelson. He thought it was going to end up in a completely different spot, and it came back and clipped that inner edge.
1: Leiter ready, the 0-2. Too high. Jack, who was born in Florida, grew up in New Jersey.
0: Jersey.
1: Here's a 1-2. Swing and a miss. Struck him out. Four straight strikeouts for Leiter. And there's two away.
0: I mean, he's looked like dominant stuff right now. I mean, there's no secret. He's going back the four-seamer. But what's so impressive is that upper quadrant away from lefties, from righties, and tying up lefties. He's just hitting that like paint. He's just putting it right on there every time. So he's not giving it in the middle of the plate and still elevated in the zone.
1: Here's the pitch. And a first offering in for a strike to Kerry Carpenter. They list Jack Leiter at 6'1", 205. The 6'1 might be a tad generous, but the 205, I'll tell you what, every day is leg day, it appears, for Jack Leiter. Next pitch is fouled off.
0: You got to keep him off the Stairmaster a day or two. Just take a break. But, yeah, I mean, well, as a pitcher, you're not as much incentive to be shorter now with ABS for hitters. You want to be a little bit shorter. So everybody dropped about 2 inches this year, and they measure the zone now based on your height.
1: Here comes the 0-2. In there, got him looking. He struck out the side. Five straight strikeouts for Jack Leiter, and he has looked razor sharp so far. We head to the third in Detroit, and it's the Rangers nothing and the Tigers nothing. This is Sunday Night Baseball on ESPN Radio and the ESPN app.
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1: Top of the third, Kyle Higashioka stands in, Hanifee fires. And fires in a strike, nothing and one on the Rangers catcher, who's hitting .222, a homer, and three knocked in. Hanifee comes set, fires. Swing and a fly ball center field. Chasing in is Vierling, and he makes the catch.
0: Hanifee continues to locate that sinker really well, and he's staying also out of the middle of the zone, out in, and that was down at the knees.
1: Tigers had the lefty Brent Herter up. Here comes A.J. Hinch, and guess what? We got a pitching change. So with one out here in the third, another change as the Tigers and the Rangers are scoreless with nobody aboard. 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
15: I'm Christine Lisi. Aaron Judge belted his MLB lead tie, 13th home run of the season. Yankees routed the Orioles 11-3. New York's went 13-15. Yankees first baseman Ben Rice left the game with a bruised left hand after fielding a pickoff throw from Max Fried. X-rays negative. Rice is day-to-day. A program reminder, we've got game one of the 76ers and Knicks tomorrow, second round NBA playoffs, 7:30 Eastern, ESPN Radio. Doug and John, back to you.
1: Christine, thank you so much. And how about the Sixers eliminating the Celtics on the road in game seven? Joel Embiid and company getting the job done. All right, new pitcher is Brant Herter. So Herter takes over for Hanifee. So if you're wondering, it seems like the Sunday Night guys are going with a lot of alliteration. We are.
0: Yes.
1: The pitching has gone from Holton to Hanifee to Herter. How do you like that? The lefty Herter, 6'6 lefty, fires. And the pitch is in for a strike to Brandon Nimmo. Nimmo singled to center his first time. One out, bases empty. No score. Herter 13 appearances at a 1.84 ERA as the breaking pitch misses outside, and it's 1-1.
0: Herter kind of slings the ball.

0: Lanky left-hander. That sinker is about 92. Goes sweeper and changeup. The pitch. Swing and a miss.
1: Well, that sinker's been nasty this season. 0-91 batting average against it. So he's able to throw it. And even with contact, not much is happening. Not a lot of strikeouts.
0: The 1-1 is in for a strike. Herter drafted by the Tigers in the seventh round of 2021 out of Georgia Tech. And he is a Georgia native. The 1-2, way outside. And Rogers reaching up on the backhand to grab that one. So two balls, two strikes, two outs. We're in the top of the third. There's no score. Rangers and Tigers. Oh, my. Pitch. Popped up. Right side. Haoyu Lee is on the dirt. The second baseman makes the catch. He was fighting the wind as he was able to pull it down on the backhand. 1-2-3 go the Rangers. Middle of the third. And it's nothing, nothing. 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
0: Back here in Detroit, Jack Leiter delivers a fastball for a strike to Wenzel Perez. Perez getting to start in right field. Jack Leiter's been working quickly and firing strikes. He has struck out 5 in a row. Right-hander with a long listen in. Now has the sign, the 0-1. Swinging a ground ball right side. Right there to pick it up is Josh Smith, and he flips the first. And one away. Right here, we'll pause 10 seconds. 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Right-hand bat, getting the start at second base. Gleyber Torres a night off. Here's the pitch. And that one.